0: Yeah, I never got to pitch in the
1: major. Are you bummed out about it?
0: Yeah, you know, a little bit. I pitched in high school and had an inning in college.
1: The 1-1 is popped in the air, foul, out of play, off to the right. Were you originally going to go to college and pitch and play the field?
0: Oh, yeah. I was recruited as both. In fact, probably a pitcher first. You know, like I remember talking to Duke University. They wanted me to pitch.
1: Yeah. The 1-2, foul back.
0: And I went to the Cape Cod Baseball League, had a lot of success as an outfielder, and that was after my sophomore year, came back, and was like, pitching is over.
1: Wow.
0: Yeah, even though, like, we had a bunch of senior pitchers graduate, but just felt like I could tell my arm was not probably going to hold up.
1: Peterson ready, one out, base is empty, 1-2 is in the dirt.
0: And you mentioned all the injuries to the Cubs. It's just very taxing, and I don't know how you stay healthy as a pitcher, but
1: yeah,
0: really tough.
1: Think about all the guys that they've lost this year. The 2-2. Swing and a bouncer out to short. Swanson takes that and fires on the move in time. And they get Rosario two away. It was Cade Horton who went down at the beginning of the year. He was their star in the second half last season and arguably their best pitcher. Boyd has been on the IL twice for them. He's healthy right now and pitching well. They right now have Ben Brown on the IL. They have Edward Cabrera right now on the IL. And then Justin Steele, they had hoped he would be back by now, and he's still coming back from Tommy John surgery. Dominguez fouls one away, and it's nothing at one.
0: Well, Palencia, when they, you know, in and out. And
1: yeah, he's their top leverage guy, a guy that I think they, you know, they're hoping will be their closer. The 0-1. Pop foul out of play off to the right.
0: Yeah, Peterson just, you know, has the magic touch right now. The ball, even when he's in the zone, the Yankees are not squaring it up. They're under it. They're a little bit off. And to his favor, when they do put it in play, it's on the ground.
1: 0-2 on Jason Dominguez. Dominguez struck out swinging his first time. The pitch. And that one hits softly. A one-hopper, two hops out to short. Throw to first, out at first. Dansby Swanson with an acrobatic play. We'll see if the Yankees are going to look at it.
0: Yeah, what a play. I mean, he had to catch the ball tight to his body, and he kind of swung his body and threw at the same time on the run. I mean, he had no other chance. He had to cross his body and throw, and he hit the target.
1: So we're midway in inning number four. Dansby Swanson showing off the defense. 1-0 Cubs lead the Yankees. This is Major League Baseball on ESPN Radio and the ESPN app presented by Progressive Insurance.
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0: be in it. Bottom half of inning number four. Major League Baseball on ESPN Radio. John Ciampi and Doug Glanville. Our producer Mike Martino, our engineer Bill Carambellis. And for the Cubs here in the last of the fourth, it'll be Seiya Suzuki to be followed by Alex Bregman and Carson Kelly. 1-0 Cubs. Max Fried back at it. And the lefty delivers. And that is in for a strike.
1: Suzuki does not swing at the first pitch very often. One of the lower rates in the game. And likes to work after that first pitch has gone by.
0: Here's the 0-1. Swing and a miss. Suzuki will be a free agent at the end of this year. A pretty good deal he ultimately turned out to be for the Cubs. This is his fifth season in Chicago. Let's bounce foul, the next offering.
1: Yeah, I mean, he's really got a lot of talent. And, you know, even Craig Counsell talks about, like, you know, this guy's a good athlete. He does a lot of things. His defense has been good this year.
0: Very good.
1: And throw, runs, and power.
0: The 0-2. That's in the dirt. And Suzuki. And Craig Counsell, coming out of the All-Star break, has hit Crow Armstrong and Suzuki 1-2. And it's pretty clear he's hitting the two guys he thinks are his two best hitters, first and second, getting the most plate appearances. Suzuki back in. Here's the pitch. In there, got him looking. Suzuki is gone. And for Max Fried, it is strikeout number five.
1: Well, Fried is, you know, pitched in a way that he saves the four-seam fastball for last, and it has a little bit of cut on it. And he's been able to get that in the zone and freeze quite a few people, or at least blow it by them. So set him up early with the curveball and go in with the four-seamer.
0: The pitch to Bregman. Strike on the outside corner. Alex Bregman is going to challenge. So ABS challenge for Alex Bregman, and it's a ball.
2: Pitch is a ball. Scholar's got two challenges.
0: And for Alex Bregman, it's been a frustrating year one in a Cubs uniform. He's had 5 years, $175 million, after being an All-Star in Boston last year. The 1-0. And that's a little bit high. Of the $175, $70 million of it deferred. And he just hasn't found his groove. He's hitting .247, 11 homers, 47 knocked in. Slugging just 379, the pitch. Swing and a liner. Base hit over the leaping Volpe out of the left field.
1: That ball was hit hard, and, you know, Bregman just hasn't really been able to get the power numbers. But, you know, the home runs. I mean, this is a guy who hit 41 home runs a long time ago in 2019, but, you know, he's starting to get the shorter swing working for him. Almost 100 miles per hour off the bat.
0: Yeah, he's obsessed with baseball. A baseball rat, as they like to say. Here's Carson Kelly, one out, man at first. Free delivers. Swing and a foul ball. That one back behind the plate. Nothing at a one. Kelly, a strikeout victim his first time. Kelly tonight making his 63rd start at catcher. That leads the team. The 0-1. Curveball in for a strike. And it's 0-2.
1: He's landing that curveball more and really throwing it for a strike, the high strike. So hitters give up on it up in the zone thinking it's a ball. And that ball just drops in at the top of the zone.
0: Bregman at first, one out. 1-0 Cubs, bottom of the fourth. Here's the pitch. Fouled away. That's off to the right. Ricochets out of the upper deck and back down to the lower level. Okay, have you caught any foul balls as a broadcaster?
1: Long time ago, not in the booth, when I was doing the games on the field, in the stand.
0: Yeah, yeah.
1: In Fenway.
0: The 0-2 is sliced foul off to the right and out of play.
1: We've got a couple balls in the booth. I didn't catch it.
0: Yes. But
1: yeah, that was the only one. It was it bounded, and I caught it.
0: Well, we were working together for the Cubs television network a few years ago, and we were in Anaheim.
1: Ooh,
0: yeah. And you played the majors, and I didn't, and you didn't save me.
1: I did not.
0: I about broke my thumb.
1: I did not.
0: Here's the 0-2. Swing and a miss. Struck him out. And Fried punches out Kelly for the second time. He struck out six, and there's two away.
1: Really nice cutter down and away, and, you know, Fried is finding it right now. Yeah, I mean, that ball, you were sitting to my left, and I thought about reaching, but then I said, if I don't quite get it, because you were far enough away, it risked the ricochet off your face.
0: Yeah.
1: I thought that was worse than the thumb. So
0: I get it.
1: I was like, yeah, let me back off a little bit.
0: Here's the pitch to Michael Busch. In for a strike. Busch lined to center his first time. Cubs 1, Yankees nothing. Each side with one hit. As Fried goes and pushes the button on pitch com on his left hip. Busch digs back in. 0-1 to the Cub first baseman. Here comes. Tapped foul at the plate. 0-2.
1: Well, another example of, you know, Busch, his walk rate's really high. He's been able to see the ball, make those adjustments. Power numbers haven't been what they were from a year ago, but still a productive guy that gets out there and gets on base.
0: Hey, if you were to look at the strength of the Cubs offense, it's avoiding making outs. The 0-2. And that's downstairs. Busch hit 34 homers a season ago. That led the team. And whether you're looking at OPS, OPS plus, weighted runs created plus, or WOBA, he was their best hitter last year. And he's been solid this year, but not quite the same level as you mentioned. The 1-2. Off the outside corner as the infielders started to make a move towards the Yankees dugout first base side, but Ron Culpa saying, nope, stay put, fellas. Push back in. Bregman at first, two outs. The 2-2. Swing and a high fly ball to center field. Jones started back, now in, and makes a running catch in towards the infield. So Free pitches around a one-out single. The Cubs leave a man. We'll head to the fifth. 1-0 Cubs lead the Yankees. 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
0: Top half of inning number 5

0: break, a slider. Chisholm at 224, does have 16 homers and 45 knocked in. The pitch. And that's in for a strike.
1: And the Yankees just trying to find some way to get someone going. You know, Boone talked about Chisholm hasn't gotten that stride that he had where he had like a three-week stretch where he was just locked in, running, power. It's just been hot, cold, in and out.
0: Peterson, the 0-2. Swing and a miss. Struck him out. And that is strikeout number 6 for the big lefty.
1: Yeah, Peterson doing a great job with this, with using the spin, getting the slider now deeply involved. And it's about 87 miles per hour, and they're swinging at it like it's a four-seam fastball middle in. And the deception is really working for Peterson.
0: There's Volpe now, and a pitch. Swing and a ground ball to third, two hops. Bregman collects and throws him out. So two up and two down as Peterson has done well to utilize this Cub defense. Every single out has either been a strikeout or on the ground, with the exception of one. The pitch to Jones. And that one is up and in, ball one. Spencer Jones struck out swinging his first time.
1: Well, and Peterson's also not walked a batter, so really working it.
0: The 1-0. Is inside, started to swing and did not. Walks have been a problem for him. I mean, with the Cubs in 26 and two-thirds coming in, he'd walk 10. And his walk rate, 9.3%, a 2-0. Swing and a little roller, right side. Bush kicks it off the heel of his glove, and safe at first is Jones. Michael Bush, an in-between hop, an uncharacteristic error for the Cubs' first baseman as it hit the heel of his glove, and then he tried to regather and shovel in one motion and couldn't do it.
1: I think a little bit stunned. It was a tough in-between hop. Didn't quite pick the right hop, but I think he was also a little bit surprised. Like, Spencer Jones can get down the line.
0: Yeah.
1: And it was going to be close either way.
0: Yeah, he's big, but it's like a freight train coming at you. Here's Ali Sanchez. Drove it to first, and Jones steps back in safely. So an error on the Cubs' first baseman. The Cubs into the day's play tied for the fewest errors in the majors with the Dodgers. The pitch. In for a strike.
1: And I think that was just a function of speed. You know, Bush only had one window to work with. Someone slower, he probably would have backed up, taken the hop.
0: 0-1, here comes. That's in for a strike, nothing in two. Ali Sanchez doing the catching. He and Austin Wells, the tandem. Wells has really struggled at the plate this year. 0-2 now. And the pitch. Swing and a ground ball. Fair ball. Base hit into right field. Jones will stop at second, as that one just squirted between Bush and Horner.
1: Sanchez has peppered the right side of the field, and Bush is like, what can I do? I'm off the base. He hits it between me and the line. I hold the runner, and then he hits it to my right. So just a nice piece of hitting by Sanchez, and he's found wherever Bush is not, that's where he hits the ball.
0: So two on and two out. Cubs lead 1-0. We're in the top of the fifth, and here is Jose Caballero. Peterson deals. And that's in there for a strike.
1: The one challenge that Peterson's had as well is just, you know, getting into the count and working ahead tonight. Very sharp.
0: Mm-hmm. The 0-1.

0: Now back, and it's nothing in two. Peterson, as we mentioned, pitches college ball at Oregon. From the start of the 2024 season to the All-Star break last year, he was an All-Star last year, by the way.
1: Yes.
0: He put up 39 starts of a 2.97 ERA. The pitch. Swing and a line drive. That's a base hit into right field. Jones coming to the plate. Here comes a throw from Suzuki. It's too late. Jones is in, and this game is tied. Caballero, an RBI single, and it's 1-1.
1: Well, you got to give Caballero some credit here. Adjusted off the first at bat, which he was pulling off and trying to hit it out against the wind. He gets a pitch up and away, and he was committed to going to right field. He waited a long time. His whole body language was all about right field, and he found the barrel and hit it to right cleanly and ends up tying this ball game.
0: 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Tommy Hotovy out of the dugout for the Cubs, and the pitching coach is out to the mound to talk to David Peterson. With two outs, that error by Michael Busch proves to be big because it was followed by a Sanchez single and now a Caballero RBI single. And we got ourselves a 1-1 game here in the top half of inning number five.
1: Yeah, and they're going to have to, you know, think about, okay, you're getting to that third time around, and now hitters have seen your stuff, making the adjustment. So what will David Peterson do to make that adjustment to counter it?
0: Here's Max Schumann now, first and third, and the pitch. There goes the runner from first. That's in for a strike. Throw to second. Tag. Too late. Stolen base. So Caballero swipes the bag, and that is his 26th.
1: And even though it's first and third, Caballero had to get the jump because they were definitely going to throw through with Sanchez at third, not a fast runner. And Caballero just stole it anyway.
0: A lot of Yankee fans have made the trip to the north side to check out Wrigley Field. The 0-1. And that is in the dirt. Cubs 1, Yankees 1. We're in the top of the fifth. The 1-1. Chopped off the plate. Foul. Third base side.
1: The slider, the way Peterson's been using it, trying to get the Yankees to swing over it down and in, and then he kind of goes with the changeup away to open up that outer third.
0: Here's a 1-2. Swing and a high fly ball, right field, playable for Seiya Suzuki. Under it, and he makes the catch. The Yankees get some help thanks to a Cub error, and they score. And as we go to the bottom half of inning number five, it's the Yankees 1 and the Cubs 1. This is Major League Baseball on ESPN Radio and the ESPN app, presented by Progressive Insurance.
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2: Bottom half of inning number five. And the Yankees and the Cubs are tied at 1-1. It'll be Horner, Happ, and Swanson against Max Fried. Cubs got a run in the bottom of the first, thanks to a couple of wild pitches by Fried. The Yankees just got a run in their half of the fifth, thanks to an error by Michael Busch. Here's the pitch to Horner. And a curve drops in there for a strike. Nico Horner hitting 255. He's been hot since the All-Star break. Last 14, he's a 404. The 0-1 is outside. Good base runner, good defender, just an overall high IQ player.
3: Really a nightmare to try to strike him out either. I mean, he's not going to walk a lot, but he's also not going to strike out.
2: Here comes the 1-1. Line drive the other way. Past the diving Chisholm and into right field. It's a leadoff single the other way as Horner hits it on a line past the second baseman.
3: Well, and to your point, Al, Horner has been swinging the bat really well in the second half, really July. Always had a good two-strike approach, but this was a scalded ball. I mean, ball away, went with it, and got nothing but barrel on it.
2: So Horner aboard. Fried delivers. And Happ shortens the bunt and fouls it off. And the count is nothing at one. Ian Happ this year has really struggled from this, the right side.
3: I mean, he might as well try to bunt, and that's, you know, I can appreciate that thought process, but he really was way too tall when he went for the bunt, and then he chopped at it. Just not much of a good attempt.
2: Throw over to first, and Horner steps back in safely. Nico Horner, 16 steals. He's been caught three times.
3: And Fried threw a pitch over to first at about 97, and Goldschmidt backhanded it, but if he missed it, it was going to hit Horner right in the back.
2: 1-1 on Ian Happ. Switch hitter batting right. Fried. And the pitch is hit foul, third base side. Nothing in two now. Happ struck out swinging his first time.
3: When Fried is doing the hang leg, slow leg kick, just seeing what Horner is going to do. And then coming in at 94 with a cut. So changing his delivery. Very good at holding runners. Had many years with four pickoffs in a season.
2: 0-2 now. Horner at first. The pitch. And a breaking ball hit towards third. Picked up. Caballero throw to first in time. And so Happ able to advance the runner. Horner down to second. And with one away, it'll bring up Dansby Swanson. So the pitch count climbing for Fried with one out. He's at 68 pitches here in the bottom of the fifth. Angel Chavini is up and throwing in the Yankee pen underneath the bleachers out right field. Pitch to Swanson. And that one is down low. Dansby Swanson popped to short his first time. This season got off to a really tough stretch. He was hitting 176 into June. Taps this one foul. But then things started to come together. He had about as good a 10-game stretch as he could have. Over a 10-game period in the middle of June, he hit 366 with 8 homers, and in 10 games he knocked in 26.
3: Yeah, I mean, it's kind of a model of the season with the Cubs. You know, 10-game winning streak, 10-game losing streak, 10-game winning streak.
2: Mm-hmm. Corner at second, one out. And a spin and a bluff towards second.
3: Well, I appreciated Swanson. We spoke to him when he started to try to get, he's starting to get back after that stretch. And he just kind of gave himself up and said, I'm coachable. What do I need to do? He was just trying anything. And he found some adjustments to make, and it worked pretty well.
2: The 1-1 is hit in the air out towards center. Jones there and makes the catch. So Dansby Swanson retired. There's two outs here near the bottom of the fifth.
3: And it's tough as a player to get to that point where you're like, uncle, I don't know. I've done all these things. And he was saying how, well, what worked in 2019 or 20, it's not working anymore.
2: Yes.
3: I got to try something else. And he leaned into the staff with a lot of trust. And they gave him a lot of drills and kind of worked off of extremes. Felt he was pulling off. And so sometimes that's what it takes. He's like, I'm a different athlete than when I started.
2: Well, that was his emphasis, was the idea that those things that allowed him to come out of a slump when he was 28 or maybe not the things that will allow him to come out of a slump when he is 32.
3: Yeah, just different. And you know, I remember the Red Sox had Willie Abreu, and he was criticized for not hitting lefties, and left-handed young players get that. So he made extreme. He put the pitching machine, like, behind his head so he could get these really tough angles. So sometimes these drills are part of what locks certain things or unlocks certain things.
2: There's Triantos now. Two down, man at second, tied at one. Freed delivers. And a curve is in for a strike. I beg your pardon, that was a slider.
3: And kind of back door, too. And that's, it's tough when he's hitting that slider on the outside to righties because he can always do the one down and in.
2: 1-1 game, bottom of the fifth. The pitch. Swing and a line drive. One hop to third. Caballero picks it up. Throws the first. In time, Triantos is out. And a corner is left stranded. We've played five here at Wrigley. It's the Cubs 1 and the Yankees 1. 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

0: Well, Paul Goldschmidt will come up to hit as we go to the top of the sixth in a 1-1 game. John Ciambi, Doug Glanville. It'll be Goldschmidt, Rosario, and Dominguez. And both the lefty starters have pitched very well. Max Fried, David Peterson. Peterson fires. And that is in for a strike. Dougie, he has just been peppering the strike zone.
1: And we really have with all his pitches. You know, that's and he's used them well location-wise, speed-wise.
0: Here's the 0-1. And that's outside, maybe a little low. Goldschmidt has popped to second, grounded to short. Yankees without Aaron Judge, without Giancarlo Stanton. The 1-1. On the outside corner for a strike, 1-2. Aaron Boone telling us he believes that Stanton will beat Judge back. So, you know, sometime next couple of weeks, the 1-2 misses. Two balls and two strikes to count.
1: And they could use quite a few bats, especially with that level of power.
0: The 2-2. Is down low. Well, I mean, again, Stanton, Judge, and Bellinger. Three all-star caliber guys. And that transforms the lineup. All three of those guys would be playing tonight if healthy. 3-2. Foul back. One of the things Bellinger does for you, he gives you defense and athleticism, but also as a left-handed hitter, the last 4 or 5 years, it really started with the Cubs. He's hit lefties.
1: Yes.
0: 3-2, here it comes. And that's on the outside corner. Got him looking. And Goldschmidt is gone.
1: I mean, borderline top of the zone changeup. But good enough where Goldschmidt did not want to challenge it. So he just walks off. But that's what he's been doing. He's got that 86-mile-an-hour changeup. Turning it over. Has a screwball-like action fading away from righties. He's been hitting that outside third really well.
0: Here's Rosario. He swings and lines one into center. Pete Crow Armstrong racing in and makes the catch. Well, you will not find a better center fielder. Craig Counsell believes you won't find a better defender at any position.
1: Yeah, it's just remarkable how many times Craig Counsell over the course of the season has just said things about Pete Crow Armstrong. As historic, you know, just one of a kind things he's doing, nobody's done. It's really something.
0: Two down, bases empty, and it's Jason Dominguez. He said this recently. He said he thinks Pete Crow Armstrong is the best player in baseball that is playing the field.
1: Yeah, I mean, that's beyond high praise.
0: Yeah.
1: But, you know, when you're on pace for another 30-30 season, maybe more like 35-35.
0: The 1-0 popped up in the air down the right side. That one being pushed foul and into the seats as Suzuki and Bush give chase.
1: And you have Shohei Ohtani, and you know offensively their numbers are certainly comparable. It's just the fact that Shohei Ohtani has like a under 2 ERA when he's pitched, but. You know, you're just in an era of Shohei Ohtani. It's hard to beat someone who's so good on two aspects of the game. But, wow, Pete Crow Armstrong can play.
0: The 1-1 in for a strike. Dominguez 0-2. He has struck out and he has grounded out. Here comes a pitch. Outside. So now two balls and two strikes with two outs and the bases clear. Top half of inning number six, the Yankees and Cubs tied at one. Pitch. Swing and a ball drilled left field towards the corner. That'll touch down and bang up against the wall. Racing for second is Dominguez, and it's a two-out double. Well, that was lashed to left. And a man in scoring position for the Yankees.
1: And you mentioned to get anything through this win, you got to hit a low line drive. And that was a definite low line drive, 20 degree launch angle. And it scooted one hop hard off that left field wall. Dominguez kind of got the slider and got the bat head out, and boom.
0: He hit it 110 miles an hour.
1: Ooh.
0: There's Jazz Chisholm Jr. now, 0-2. Chisholm. has grounded to short, and he has struck out swinging. Chisholm will be a free agent at the end of the year. The pitch. Bounce towards first, but foul.
1: And right now, Chisholm on Peterson's been way out in front, pretty much everything. And so Peterson has thrown him breaking balls away, and Chisholm has done that kind of one-leg spin pirouette. There's not much behind it. He's very much in pull mode. So if Chisholm's going to have success, he's going to have to start thinking left center.
0: 0-1 now. Peterson kicks, fires. And that one down and away. That's the slider that missed. So Dominguez out there at second. He's the go-ahead run in a 1-1 game. Top six. Ball and a strike on Chisholm. Left-hand bat. Peterson deals. Swing and a miss. Yeah, that was the slider. That's the pitch that he'll get some swing and miss on. But for the most part, it is not standard for him. Although tonight, he has struck out seven. Crowd starting to buzz. Man at second, two away. One and two. The kick to pitch. Outside.
1: Why not? He's going to continue to go back to that pitch. 86, 87 miles per hour down and away. Until Chisholm shows he's going to lay off it or do something with it.
0: Chisholm back in. 2-2. Off the outside corner. It missed. And now it's three balls and two strikes.
1: Yeah, and that was a good pitch. He went for the four-seamer away, hoping that Chisholm was looking spin. But he just missed his location.
0: And now the 3-2. Swing and a miss. He struck him out. How about Peterson? Eight strikeouts. And none bigger than that one right there with the go-ahead run in scoring position. We're midway in the sixth. The Yankees won. The Cubs won. 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
0: Back here at Wrigley Field, we go bottom six. The Yankees won, the Cubs won. It'll be Pete Crow Armstrong, Seiya Suzuki, and Alex Bregman. Max Fried is still out there. Can't help but wonder if Fried isn't being asked to go out and face Crow Armstrong, and then that'll be it. We'll see. PCA has walked and scored and flied out. Fried delivers, and that's in for a strike. And for Fried, a four-seamer at 96 miles an hour. Freed is ready, and the lefty with the 0-1. Swing and a foul back in our direction and out of play.
1: He's coming at P. Crow Armstrong with the four-seamer. That one, he missed his spot, but it was still effective as went up and in and way up and in. And P. Crow Armstrong had a good swing, but well under it.
0: Freed ahead, nothing in two. The 0-2 is a little bit high. Freed stepping off the rubber, adjusting his cap. Now back on third base side. Angle towards the first baseline. Listening in. Freed says yes. Turns, kicks, and a 1-2. And that's in the dirt. That never had the plate. A non-competitive pitch, a sweeper. And out 2-2 on Pete Crow Armstrong.
1: Now, last pitch, he just straight up overthrew it. I mean, he got up to 96, then hit 97. Then he tried to throw the nastiest sweeper and just missed everything.
0: Here comes the 2-2. And that is in there. Got him with a cutter. And Pete Crow Armstrong standing there and was thinking about challenging, but ultimately did not.
1: Yeah, he like started to touch his brim, then he's like, let me fix my chain. He was right there. I stood in the box for a second and then walked off.
0: Aaron Boone out of the dugout, and he'll take the baseball from Max Freed, who pitched brilliantly here tonight. 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With one out here in the sixth, it's the Yankees one and the Cubs one. 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
10: Nick DeVinci back here in our Baseball Tonight studios. The Phillies trying to get back on track, losing four in a row and 8 of 9 coming into tonight. Pitchers duel in Baltimore between Christopher Sanchez and Shane Baz. Bottom of the Philly order breaking through. Brian De La Cruz RBI single to give the Phillies a 1-0 lead at the end of 6. Sanchez had been struggling, bouncing back in a big way. 6 shutout with 11 strikeouts tonight. Back to Wrigley Field with Boog Shambi.
0: All right, Nick, thanks so much. As Angel Chavie will take over, and this right-hander 1-0 with an 0-60 ERA, 13 appearances, 15 innings. And the right-hander on to face Seiya Suzuki. Here's the pitch. And that one down and away. Bullpen for the Yankees has been excellent. In fact, best bullpen ERA in baseball. Here's the pitch. Swing and a miss. And that was the slider. It's amazing, Dougie, but you look at this guy. His average fastball is 98 miles an hour. He throws it 19% of the time. Throws the changeup more and the slider more.
1: Way more.
0: Yep. The 1-1. Is downstairs. If I didn't tell you the velocity, you know, what do they call it? These guys a thumber, you know? He's a change-up slider guy, 42 and 39% of the time. The 2-1 is outside, but he throws the change-up 90 and the slider 91.
1: Yeah, the changeup. I mean, opponents have not hit it well. 3-for-28, 107 batting average.
0: Chavie with the count 3-1 fires. And that is ball four, and Suzuki will take his base. For the Cubs, walks are a big part of the attack. They have the highest walk rate accepted in the game. Yesterday, they did not take a walk for only the second time this year. First offering in for a strike to Alex Bregman.
1: Yeah, Sevilla had some trouble in Colorado last season. 58 and two-thirds innings, 13 home runs.
0: The one to Bregman. And that's in the dirt. And eventually Sanchez finds it.
1: And he has found it in relatively small sample for the Yankees. And been showing a little better command. And he's got some great movement.
0: Ball to strike now. Here comes the pitch. And that's a little bit high. And out 2-1.
1: Well, if you have a little bit of command challenges that you've maybe gotten away with, this is the team that will expose you with the Cubs.
0: Yep.
1: They are going to work you to the bone.
0: 2-1 down. Bregman waits the pitch. That's inside. Bregman 12 for his last 24 in the last six games. So starting to heat up.
1: Yeah.
0: He's got Suzuki at first. He represents the go-ahead run. It's a 1-1 game. Cubs and Yankees, bottom six. The kick to pitch. Fouled off at the dish.
1: I think the question mark for Sevilla is, with even though those percentages are such, right, that 19% four-seamer, what does he throw when he needs to throw a strike? You know, and with Bregman, he's gone back to that four-seamer. 99 miles per hour.
0: 3-2. And here it comes. And that's ball four. He walked him. So
11: this is called the ball. This is challenging.
0: And did he just say the pitcher is challenging?
1: He said the pitcher.
0: So the pitcher challenged that one. And he was
11: this
0: wrong.
11: Is the ball. The North side challenges.
0: And so here in the sixth, the Yankees are out of challenges.
1: Yeah, the Yankees are not going to be happy about this collectively. Kind of an emotional challenge. Your catcher definitely has the best perspective. And out of that emotion, he just blew the Yankees' challenges out of the water.
0: Yep. Yeah, one thing that this system has shown when it was in effect last year and so far this year, that among pitchers, hitters, and catchers, the pitchers are by far the worst at it.
1: Yes.
0: And, I mean, it's been shown to the point where they don't even really do it that much. For the most part, there are teams that basically don't want their pitchers to challenge.
1: Yeah, some teams openly ban it. They're like, you're not challenging. We're going to go off the catcher. Because, you know, the catcher has the frame. They know when their frame is outside of the zone. They know when it's bringing a good pitch in. Pitchers are throwing from third base side of the rubber and falling off, and their backs when they finish, and they're fooled, and they're in love with their catching framing.
0: Yep.
1: So it's a lot working against that.
0: Yep. There's Carson Kelly now. First and second, one out. The pitch in for a strike, and that was the slider. Chavie, righty at the belt. The 0-1. Swing and a ball looped in the air out towards left center. Jones comes on, makes the catch, and there's two away. And with two down, it'll bring up Michael Busch.
1: Went back to the sort of breaking ball to get back in the zone. So the sliders, the pitch he's relying on to get the strikes, and that was a good one.
0: Two down, And Michael Bush has lined to center and flied to center. First and second to away.

0: catch. And that one is low. Ball one, no strikes on Bush. The Yankees a run, four hits and no errors. The Cubs a run, two hits, and the only error of the game. And the next offering missing to make the count 2-0.
1: Against lefties, he leans in even more into that changeup. And this season, the lefties have not even gotten a hit off his changeup.
0: The pitch. And there's a strike to Bush. So he finds the mark with the slider. It's Suzuki, the runner at second. Bregman, the runner at first. Two away. Bush back in left side. The righty fires. And that's too low. Now it's 3-1. Well, Bush, another guy that understands the strike zone very well. Cubs threatening, but there are two outs. 3-1 on Bush. You kick and pitch. Swing and a ground ball right side. Chisholm up with it. Toss to first. Bush is out. And the Cubs leave a couple. We'll head to the seventh here at Wrigley. It's the Cubs and the Yankees tied at 1-1. 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
6: Nick Tanuka back here in our Baseball Tonight studios. The Braves have won 7 of 10, up 4-0 on the Nationals in Atlanta and threatening for more. Martin Perez taking a no-hitter into the 7th inning. Brady House breaking it up with a 2-out single. Perez threw 7 scoreless, the 1 hit with 6 strikeouts. Ronald Acuna Jr., Dom Smith, and Matt Olson all leaving the yard. Second straight night with a homer for Olson. He's up to 30 on the year. Back to Chicago with Boog Shambi and Doug Glanville.
0: All right, Nick, thanks very much. And David Peterson back to work out there. Peterson to face Volpe, Jones, and Sanchez. The pitcher's duel here tonight.
1: Sorry, jamming to Olivia Dean. I don't know if you know her, but
0: I do, big fan.
1: Really good.
0: I believe she's playing tonight at Lollapalooza locally.
1: What?
0: Yeah.
1: Oh, man. All right. Good info.
0: I bet you she's not even on stage yet, Dougie.
1: Ooh.
0: The pitch is outside. Ball one, no strikes on Volpe, who is 0-for-2. He's grounded to second, grounded to third. And hits that on the ground to Nico Horner, who throws to first in time. Volpe is out.
1: And Peterson continues to roll. I mean, the short of it, he's just stayed out of the middle of the plate. I mean, he's working the edges with movement. If it's away to righties, it's fading away. Sinking in. He goes with the cutter type action, the slider.
0: Spencer Jones swings and drives one to left field. Papp is back and it's gone. Wow! Jones lines one out of here over the left field wall and the Yankees have taken a 2-1 lead. The big guy with a line drive homer and he cuts it through the wind.

0: into the left field bleachers. That is power.
1: I mean, you need an absolute machete to get it through this wind. And we talked about Spencer Jones's power. There it is. Absolute line drive. I mean, Peterson did what he, you know, most guys that would be fouled off or fly ball to left. Jones scalded that ball through the wind. Wow.
0: Greg Council out of the dugout. David Peterson will get a nice hand. Call to the bullpen brought to you by Liberty Mutual Insurance with one out here in the seventh. The Yankees have taken a 2-1 lead on the Cubs. 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
7: Spencer Jones putting the Yankees on top. Third homer in his last four. Had two in his first 34 games of the season. Back to Chicago with Boog Shambi.
0: Well, the Yankees lead the American League second in the majors in homers hit. And they get one to take the lead here. Trent Thornton will take over. Here's the pitch. And a breaking ball in for a strike to Ali Sanchez. Well, Dougie, I speculated that it was unlikely. I think I might have said impossible for someone to hit one out through the wind tonight. And Spencer Jones said, hold my beer. He hit it 106 miles an hour at 22 degrees. The pitch is upstairs.
1: I mean, that ball was destroyed. And I mean, Hap went back, and then he just turned, and it was already over his head.
0: The 1-1. Line drive and a base hit into right field for Ali Sanchez. He's 3 for 3.
1: I mean, he is wearing out the right side, but really just good, patient piece of hitting. His balance is strong. He keeps both hands on the bat, and he just punches it the other way. And they haven't figured out a way to neutralize that. He's done a great job.
0: So here's Caballero. Time called.

0: Thornton ready. Man at first, one out. Caballero at the plate and the pitch. And that's low.
1: Yeah, Sanchez is taking
2: over. Pitcher called the ball to catch a challenge.
0: Carson Kelly challenging the call. Was called a ball. Kelly, who's been very good at challenges.
2: And this is the ball. Chicago's got one challenge left.
0: And this is ruled a ball. And so the Cubs lose a challenge. They're down to one. The Yankees have none.
1: Ooh. About to become an old school game if they use that last one.
0: There goes the runner. The pitch is cut on and missed. Throw to second. Tag out. Carson Kelly cuts down Sanchez trying to steal.
1: Well, it's a good jump by Sanchez, just not the speed to carry it. Caballero seemed like hit and run, and he was waved out way out in front and just missed it. And as a result, Sanchez was out comfortably, feet first slide, out by 5-6 feet.
0: So now a ball and a strike. Caballero waits. The pitch. Swing and a miss.
1: So Thornton features quite a repertoire with four-seamer, cutter, sweeper, curveball, sinker. But I get it. The Yankees just have been struggling just getting any offense, so they're like, let's hit and run. Let's put somebody in motion. Let's try something.
0: Two outs, bases empty, one and two. The pitch. The outside edge. Caballero brings positional versatility and speed. He leads the team in stolen bases, and he has one here tonight. The 2-2. Down and away.
1: I mean, when he's on base, he's a thorn. I mean, he can steal, but he's also an excellent base runner. He does a great job of taking the extra base, a lot of pressure on the defense.
0: 3-2 is outside ball four, and Caballero will take his base. So he's a guy that will get under the other team's skin. Aaron Boone was open about the idea that when he was with the Rays, he said, I didn't like him.
1: They said one game as the manager of the Yankees, he was screaming at him as an opposing player. He said, doesn't do that very often, but he was just so aggravated by him. But now he's on the team, and, you know, he gives the Yankees a little bit of an edge. You know, you need guys like that.
0: Time call. Tommy Hottaby, the pitching coach. He'll go out to the mound to visit with Thornton. Spencer Jones, solo homer with one out here in the seventh, has given the Yankees the lead. And that solo homer, the difference in the game. It will not be Max Schumann. Instead, it'll be Trent Grisham. It's been a tough go for Grisham, hitting just .214. Season ago, hit north of 30 homers and an OPS over 800.
1: Yeah, he's had a rough second half, and he brings a lot. You know, when he was out, Aaron Boone was talking about how we need him out there so we could have him defensively so Bellinger can settle into left field and do what he does best.
0: Grisham digs in left side to pitch. And that one misses down and in.
1: That was really close.
0: The 1-0. Pop foul, and that is out of play off to the left. And Craig Counsell, very familiar with Trent Grisham. He was originally a first-round pick of the Brewers and debuted playing for Council. That's Billy shipped out to San Diego. Throw to first. Diving back in safely is Caballero. Runner takes off, and the pitch is a ball. Throw down to second, skips away, but not far enough for Caballero to advance. So, a stolen base. And now a man in scoring position.
1: And Thornton was pretty quick to the plate on that one, and a good throw has Caballero. Kelly threw the ball, and it sailed on him to first base side, and it was short. I think he gets the catch and tag, but just couldn't get enough behind it. But Caballero is definitely tough to catch.
0: So now two outs and a man in scoring position. Grisham swings to the next pitch and misses 2-2. One of the things weird in this game, the Yanks 1-6 hitters are 1-18. And the 7-9 guys are 5-8. Caballero edging away at second. Two outs. 2-1 Yankees. We're in the seventh. The pitch. Check swing. And it didn't go. And now it's 3-2.
1: Well, you'd think 7, 8, 9, if they're on, that's table setting for the top of the order. But top of the order is 0-9.
0: So here we go. 3-2, two outs, man at second. The pitch is dribbled foul, first base side. They'll do it again. Grisham, a guy who does not chase. In fact, second lowest chase rate in the majors. 3-2, and that one is high, ball four. And so Grisham will take his base. So two on. And Kelly out in front of the plate and going over the defensive signs.
1: The Yankees have Ben Rice lurking if necessary. That is a big bat.
0: Indeed. Pitch to Goldschmidt. Swing and a ball popped up. Foul ground first base side. Bush over near the Yankees dugout. Makes the catch. Goldschmidt is out. But Spencer Jones goes deep the opposite way. And here in the seventh, the Yankees have taken a 2-1 lead. This is Major League Baseball on ESPN Radio and the ESPN app, presented by Progressive Insurance.
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0: Bottom of the seventh, and Fernando Cruz will take over. Trent Grisham stays in the game, takes over in center, and it pushes Spencer Jones to left field. Yankees lead it 2-1. We're in the bottom half of inning number 7. John Shumby and Doug Glanville with you. And it's Nico Horner to stand in. Horner, then Happ, and then Swanson. So Cruz, the right-hander, delivers. Swing and a bouncer, foul of third. Cruz, a 2.51 ERA. And he's done good work. Strikes people out, but the walks can be a problem for him. One. Corner back in right side. The right-hander kicks, delivers. And that one is off the inside edge, 1-1.
1: Cruz, the pitch he throws the most, over 52.

0: Cruz ready. Here's a 1-2 to Horner. And that's in the dirt.
1: Yeah, and part of their success, I mean, this has been true of their pitching staff. They've also given up the fewest home runs for 9 innings. So they tend to not let the big inning happen via the home run. You know, you're going to beat the Yankees. Generally, you have to chain some hits together, manufacture pressure, their defense.
0: 2-2. Swing, a high fly ball, well struck. Left field towards the corner. That's back, and that ball is gone. Mikko Horner. He will touch them all. Power from an unlikely source, and the Cubs have tied it up. It's 2-2.
1: Well, and that's why the home run is so dangerous, if you can get it. And this is not often from the Yankee staff. It changes everything. And Horner, usually going to right center, he turns on this pitch, gets underneath it, and put everything behind it against the wind.
0: So Mikko Horner blasts the home run. And for Horner, the rare power outburst, just his sixth long ball of the year. First one to Ian Happ is in for a strike. And a pitch. And that's outside.
1: And Cruz has only given up 3 home runs all year.
0: 1-1. Happ waits. Here comes. And that's outside. Ian Happ, 0 for 2. He has struck out swinging, and he is grounded to third. Cruz nods yes, 2-1. The kick, the pitch. Swing and a line drive, slicing to left. Jones racing back, and he makes the catch. So Happ retired, and that is the first out here in the bottom of the seventh. And it'll bring up Dansby Swanson.
1: Yeah, right now, Cruz's splitter is not really doing what he wants. I mean, the home run to Horner, but also he's getting it up at the zone, and it's kind of floating on him. It's not getting that sharp downward break.
0: And a pitch. And that one misses to Dansby Swanson. Swanson 0 for 2. He's popped to short and flied to center. In year 4 with the Cubs. The 1-1. Hit on the ground towards third. Backing up and fielding. Caballero throw to first in time. Nice play.
1: Caballero, you know, middle infielder as well. So you talk about a quick transfer from hitting his glove to throwing. I mean, he caught it and in one motion got rid of it with the speedy Swanson and threw a strike a long way across the diamond.
0: Trianto scheduled, but Pedro Ramirez is going to hit in this spot. And so the catcher, Ollie Sanchez, will head to the mound.

0: Ramirez has put up good numbers, hitting .319 with a homer. And the pitch. And that's upstairs. Ramirez is a guy who has positional versatility and is a switch hitter. Next offering is down low, and it's two balls and no strikes.
1: And he's been really, really good. I mean, hitting .319 and some spot opportunities, and just he's a tough out.
0: Next pitch in for a strike. And the count to Ramirez.

0: is 2-1. Next offering is in the dirt. So 3-1 now on Ramirez with two outs and the base is empty. Cubs have tied this game at 2 on a Nico Hoerner homer. Here's the pitch. Swing and a pop foul out of play off to the left. Yankees got a well-pitched game from Max Fried for the Cubs. Same as it regards David Peterson. Switch hitter batting left. Cruz has the side. 3-2 on the way. Swing and a foul back our way. And out of play.
1: That was a little close, though.
0: That was a little close.
1: I was ready for that one, though. Kinda.
0: Dougie, in all my years doing baseball games, in any of these booths, I've never gotten a foul ball.
1: Wow.
0: Bill Carambellis, have you ever gotten a foul ball in one of these booths? One time. Next pitch is downstairs, ball 4.
1: Well, that booth in Anaheim is really low,
0: yeah,
1: and it's wide open. So, I mean, there was dent marks in the wall behind you, so you knew you needed armor.
0: Aaron Boone out of the dugout and makes the point to the pen, and we've got a pitching change. Call to the bullpen brought to you by Liberty Mutual Insurance, and with two outs here in the 7th. The Cubs 2, the Yankees 2. This is Major League Baseball on ESPN Radio and the ESPN app.
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5: Nick DeLuca back here in our Baseball Tonight studios. The Padres have won 6 of their last 7, batting a Major League best 303 over that stretch. One game behind the Phillies for the final NL wildcard spot, with a 15% chance to make the postseason per ESPN analytics. Got out to a 2-0 lead in the first inning on the Giants, but San Francisco rallying with 3 straight and looking for more in the top of the 3rd inning. Willie Adames with the bases loaded walk to give San Francisco the lead. They have been struggling, losing 6 of their last 7 road games. Back to Wrigley with Boog Shambi.
0: Yeah, Nick, it'll be Brent Hedrick to take over. And he'll face Pete Crow Armstrong. So a man at first, that's Ramirez. And the first one to PCA is ball 1.
1: Remember, right now the Yankees have no challenges, so going to have to be all that.
0: The 1-0 in for a strike, and it's 1-1. This guy, Hedrick, he's put up a 1.30 ERA in 55 appearances. 55 and a third, and he is striking out 29% of the batters that he faces. For Crow Armstrong, a walk and a run scored. He's flied out, and he has struck out looking. Hedrick says yes, ball and a strike. The pitch, downstairs. This guy's big. He goes 6'6",

0: 235. Originally a ninth rounder in 2019 by the Twins. Debuted with them in 2023. Lefty at the belt, the 2-1. Swing and a miss. And Pete Crow Armstrong out front of the slider.
1: And Hedrick just throws like downhill. It looks like he's standing on a mountain and over the top. Really sharp angle to how the ball is entering the zone.
0: Next offering, rip down the right field line. Fair ball heading towards the corner. Ramirez to third. They're going to send him as it gets away from Dominguez. Ramirez dives in to score. Pete Crow Armstrong into third. And the Cubs here in the seventh have taken the lead.
1: Well, Pete Crow retired the left-handed demons a little while ago. And Hedrick is one of the tougher ones, but this was going to be a nightmare for Dominguez. As the ball was rolling, he was arriving at the ball right along the wall in the line at the same time. And he got eaten alive by the ricochet, gets by him, and that was it.
0: As Hedrick delivers outside and low to Suzuki.
1: I mean, Dominguez just overplayed it. You know, he got to the wall, and the ball ricocheted and went on the right side of him towards the gap.
0: The 1-0 to Suzuki is outside. I will tell you this, Dougie. I don't think that the misplay, it guaranteed Ramirez would score. I think he was going to score. I think it just made it easier for PCA to get the third. Next pitch is in the dirt. And the count is 3-0.
1: Yeah, and that ball ended up rolling all the way to the corner, and he was probably 25 feet from there. But he got his body and then realized he had to be a goaltender, and it just kicked by him.
0: They scored it a triple, no error. Here's the pitch. And that's in for a strike to Suzuki. Yeah, it's been pretty amazing to watch the growth of Pete Crow Armstrong in the two areas. Plate discipline, and then the ability to hit lefties. The 3-1. Lifted in the air, foul, and out of play.
1: Man, this is a tough lefty to hit. I mean, just a tough angle. He's got the slider. Big fastball.
0: The 3-2. Line drive up the middle and a base hit. In the score is Pete Crow Armstrong. Suzuki racing for second. He'll slide in. He's got a double. And Chisholm is saying, take a look at it. He came off the base.
1: Well, you talk about how the lineup is constructed, the best two hitters in this Cubs order, and this is what they show. You give them a couple of chances.
2: New York is challenging the
0: safe
2: ball second base.
0: So the Yankees will challenge, but Seiya Suzuki does the damage as he knocks in the run. I think he popped off the base ever so slightly.
1: He gets to the base, but then he was falling forward towards the mound, and then his left foot came off. His right foot was on the dirt already. And they're going to definitely call him out.
0: Yep.
2: After the call was overturned, running out of New York containment.
0: So, the call is overturned. Suzuki ends up being out. The run scores. The Cubs come up with three. And as we head to the eighth, the Cubs have a 4-2 advantage. This is Major League Baseball on ESPN Radio and the ESPN app, presented by Progressive Insurance.
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0: 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Well, Craig Counsell's team has a 4-2 advantage. The Cubs are on top, and he's going to his best reliever, and that is Jacob Webb. So Webb on here with 3-4-5 scheduled in the order. Craig Counsell bringing in his best reliever in the eighth. And Rosario stands in. Here's the pitch. And that one misses inside. This guy, when the season started, the Cubs had signed Webb to a one-year deal plus a team option for next year. I think he was basically expected to pitch in down games. The 1-0 has popped up. That's foul and out of play, meaning just has some insurance and some length, but a guy that would pitch in games more often than not that they were losing, not as a leverage guy. Well, he's been their main leverage guy. Craig Counsell, basically every game with Palencia being hurt, has built his usage around Jacob Webb. The 1-1 misses. Early on, he was being used almost as a situational lefty because of his really good changeup. Right-hand hitter back in, 2-1 the count. Here's the pitch. Swing and a line drive, base hit into center field. Rosario with a single.
1: Well, Craig Counsell was sharing with us how, you know, you can't get caught into these roles. You know, like, okay, eighth inning guy, ninth inning. It's so situational. It depends on where you are in the lineup, especially when you don't have, you know, certain like 7, 8, 9 guys that can get lefties and righties out. They have to really find the right lanes for each pitcher.
0: Yep. Jason Dominguez now turns around at left-handed the pitch. And that is in for a strike. That's a changeup. Cubs leading the Yankees here in the top of the eighth, 4-2. Man at first, nobody out. Deal one. A little bit high for the Cubs. 4 runs, 5 hits, and an error for the Yankees, 2-7-0. Rosario edging away at first. Webb comes set. The kick, the 1-1. Off the end of the bat, rolling foul down the third baseline and just past the third base coach, former Met manager Luis Rojas.
1: Well, Domingo pulled his head off wildly and hit it off the end of the bat and didn't know where the ball was for a second, but it almost snuck down that line because Swans was from the third base side. They're way off the line over there with Bregman.
0: The pitch. And the 1-2 is down and in. Yeah, Bregman is basically playing almost straight-up shortstop, and Swanson just a shade to the left of second. Man at first, nobody out. The 2-2. Line down the left side, but foul and out of play.
1: Yeah, they're giving him the line, especially on the ground, more straight away, in the air, little to pull.
0: Two balls, two strikes. Webb at the belt. Kicks, fires.

0: Swing and a high fly ball, right field, playable Suzuki under it, and it makes the catch. Dominguez retired, one down, and Rosario back to first.
1: Dominguez looked like he got just a little bit towards the end of the bat. And on this night, still pretty tough to get it out.
0: There's Jazz Chisholm Jr., 0 for 3 with a pair of strikeouts. Left-hand hitter with a man at first and one away. The pitch. In for a strike. And Chisholm went to challenge and then realized that they don't have any challenges left.
1: And I think he would have been wrong anyway. The ball looked like really close.
0: 0-1, the pitch. In there for a strike. So now it's nothing and two, and Chisholm and Roncalpa having a chat. And now having an extended conversation.
1: Well, Boone needs to get out there because he's going to lose his second baseman.
0: Aaron Boone coming out. And now the conversation between Culpa and Chisholm has come to a close. And Boone back to the dugout first base side. Rosario at first, 0-2 on Jazz Chisholm Jr. Webb is ready. Field 2. Swing and a miss. Struck him out.
1: You mentioned that really good changeup. Well, this was an eraser ball. Started at the knees and just disappeared down in the zone. Enough for it still could be caught before the dirt. Just a great pitch by Webb.
0: And Ben Rice is going to hit. Tommy Hotovy will go out to Jacob Webb and go over how they're going to pitch Ben Rice.
1: Carefully. That's all, yeah. I can say.
0: Two-run game. It's interesting when we look at ABS. I don't know how you experience it as a former player, but when I sit here, and I alluded to it earlier, but when I sit here and look at these pitches missing by a half an inch at 96 miles an hour, the idea that anybody, whether they get it right or wrong, that you could be angry. You know what I'm saying? Like, it feels sort of silly.
1: Right. It definitely should bring down the temperature, because after all these challenges and players thinking about challenging and not because it's so close,
0: yeah.
1: I mean, it tells you a lot.
0: Webb fires. Rice, check swing, called strike. Now, Ben Rice has been absolutely sensational this year. Aaron Boone telling us pregame he would likely get into this one, but not starting with a lefty on the mound. He's seventh in the majors in OPS. The 0-1. And that's low. Rice, originally a 12th round pick out of Dartmouth.
1: 31 home runs, 73 yeah. RBIs, 70 runs scored.
0: He has turned into a dude. The 1-1. Swing and a miss.
1: That changeup is something.
0: So now 1-2 with two outs. They rise to their feet at Wrigley. The pitch. Swing and a grounder to first. Smothered by Bush on the forehand. He gets up, steps on first base, and the inning is over. So Webb pitches around a leadoff single. We'll go to the bottom half of inning number 8, Cubs 4, Yankees 2. This is Major League Baseball on ESPN Radio and the ESPN app, presented by Progressive Insurance.
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3: So changes for the Yankees as Yovani Cruz will take over on the mound. Ryan McMahon is into the game at third base. That shifts Jose Caballero to shortstop. Chisholm remains at second, Goldschmidt at first. And the outfield left to right is Jones, Grisham, and Dominguez. Bregman, Kelly, and Bush scheduled here in the bottom of the eighth. Yeah, the Cubs have a 4-2 lead. And the pitch. And Cruz delivers down low. Bregman in this one has flied out, singled, and walked. The 1-0. Outside low. Cruz ready and fires. And Bregman takes downstairs 3-0.
4: And Yovani Cruz is, it's an average four seamer of 100.1.
3: Mm-hmm.
4: Pretty nasty, but he likes his slider a little bit better. Goes a hair more, and that's about 91.
3: Here's the pitch. And a 3-0 is in there for a strike. Cruz at 26 years old. And so far, three appearances, 4 1/3. He's given up a hit, 6 strikeouts. Hasn't allowed a run and walked anyone. Next pitch, in for a strike.
4: And hit 101 on that one.
3: Cruz ready and fires. And that's outside, and it's ball 4. So Bregman will take his base.
4: Bregman's been on 3 times. He's always had the discipline. He's getting his hits now, creating a lot of traffic for the Cubs offense.
3: Yovani Cruz was actually originally signed as a Cub back in 2016. First offering to Carson Kelly misses for ball 1. So Bregman at first, nobody out. We're in the bottom half of inning number 8. The pitch, that's inside. And now time called, and Sanchez will go out to talk to Cruz.
4: Definitely a little bit wild. Like the sinking fastball is certainly going a little bit more away from righties. He's not really getting on top of the slider, so that's backing up on him. So just a release point issue for both pitches.
3: Now Carson Kelly 0-3 in this one. Two balls, no strikes to count. Giovanni Cruz delivers in there for a strike. Four-seamer at 98.
4: Yeah, it took something off it a little bit there.
3: There's the let-up.
4: Let-up, get a little more command.
3: 2-1. Swing and a line drive out of the left center field. That's a base hit. Bregman around second on his way to third. Here's the throw. Too late. And they're at first and third following a Carson Kelly single.
4: He runs the fastball in, and it jams Kelly a little bit, but not enough. And he's able to punch it out into left center. And great base running by Bregman. Big advantage when you're running first to third on a ball in left center. You can be your own coach. You see everything develop in front of you. And once Jones had to go all the way towards left center as a left-handed thrower on a backhand side, it was a lot for him to angle up.
3: Infield comes in. McMahon, Caballero, Chisholm, and Goldschmidt right on the edge of the grass. The pitch. And Michael Busch takes down and in. Ball one. Busch 0-3. He's lined out, flied out, grounded out. Cubs 4, the Yankees 2. We're in the bottom of the eighth. First and third, nobody out. The pitch. In there for a strike.
4: Busch has a lot of options. I mean, if he pulls it hard on the ground, there's a big hole between first base with Goldschmidt and Jazz Chisholm, and then getting it in the air gets the sac fly opportunity.
3: The 1-1. Swing and a miss.

0: A ball and two strikes the count. Here's the pitch. Swing and a bouncer foul of first. So now 1-2 on Michael Busch. These teams will wrap up this series tomorrow. It'll be Colin Ray and Garrett Cole. Cubs in the middle of the stretch. They have three with the Yankees and then three with the Dodgers. The 1-2. Line drive, base hit, left field. Bregman will come in to score. Down to second, moves Kelly. RBI single for Michael Busch, and the Cubs add on and lead it 5-2 over the Yankees.
1: And Busch just does such a nice job of staying with this pitch. You have someone who's throwing exceptionally hard with movement away from you, and he just goes with it, stays on it, great balance, upper body position, all hands from there, and gets the barrel and base hit to left.
0: So Busch aboard with the RBI single, and it'll bring up Nico Hoerner, who has arguably the biggest hit of this game. A solo homer in the seventh, tied it at two. Later in the inning with two outs, a walk by Ramirez, an RBI triple by Pete Crow Armstrong, and then an insurance RBI double from Seiya Suzuki. Cubs lead it 5-2. And Hoerner staying red hot since the All-Star break. Here's the pitch. Chopper out to short. Caballero to Chisholm. On to first. Two. As they turn the double play, and on the play, Kelly gets the third.
1: I didn't think they'd be able to get Hoerner. Pretty high chopper, big bounce. Caballero does a great job of catching it flat-footed. Quick toss to Chisholm, and Chisholm just comes over the top with some hair on it. So good turn on the tough guy to double up.
0: So now it's Ian Happ. For the Yankees, by the way, in the top of the ninth, it'll be Jones, Sanchez, and Caballero scheduled.

0: looks like Caleb Thielbar is going to come in for the Cubs. As Happ swings and grounds one up the middle. Caballero there to field. Toss to first. Happ is out. And the inning comes to a close. The Cubs, though, picked up a run and add one. We'll head to the top of the ninth. 5-2 Cubs lead the Yankees. 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Someday we'll go out of
1: the way. 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
0: Back here at Wrigley Field in Chicago, Cubs lead the Yankees by the count of 5-2. Five runs, seven hits, and an error for the Cubs. 2-7-0 for the Yankees. John Ciambi and Doug Lamville with you. Our producer, Mike Martino. Our engineer, Bill Carambellis. And Doug, your new pitcher on. It'll be the ageless one, the veteran lefty, Caleb Thielbar, who will take over. Thielbar at
6: 39
0: years old, and he'll face Spencer Jones, who homered yesterday and again today. And the pitch. Yeah, that's upstairs. The Cubs, by the way, have used this season now 36 pitchers. That's the most in the majors. The 1-0, swing and a miss.
6: Thielbar has the four-seamer, curveball, slider, sweeper, a lot of spin.
0: Next offering, grounded through the left side of the base hit. So Spencer Jones, unfazed by the lefty, and he grounds one between Bush and Horner. The leadoff man is aboard.
6: And Thielbar didn't get that where he wanted. He was trying to get it a little bit more down and away, and he effectively just hung it out there to dry.
0: So now Thielbar to face Ollie Sanchez. Man at first and nobody out. Sanchez with three hits, all singles. The pitch. And that's in for a strike. That big curveball is a weapon for Thielbar. Deal one. And that one misses too low.
6: Thielbar has such an interesting motion because when he comes to the top, he separates his glove from the ball from the glove, and then kind of goes from this position.
0: Time called, and Sanchez will step out.
6: You wonder, like, okay, are they seeing the grip? Because he separates so early at the top of his motion. And then he goes back to the glove, and boom, to home.
0: The pitch. Tapped foul at the plate. 1-2. Sanchez, the catcher, where's that shin guard of that front left leg? He's got Jones at first, nobody out. Here's the pitch. Outside. Diomar, part of the Cubs team last year that got the division series. He's a big part of their bullpen. The 2-2. Hit on the ground to short, could be two. Swanson to Horner to Bush. 6-4-3, and there are two outs. Taylor made double play ground ball right at Dansby Swanson.
6: Well, Sanchez hit it hard, but in a ground ball right at the infielder with a runner on, that's a bad outcome for you as a hitter.
0: There's Caballero now. The Yankees down to their final out. Diomar fires. Foul straight back. And that one out of play. They say Caballero started at third, now it's short. And he's 1-for-2 with an RBI single. He's got a couple of stolen bases. The 0-1 is outside. He's also walked in the game. Cubs lead at 5-2. Fielbar, a 1-1. In there for a strike.

0: Right hand hitter climbs back in. Thielbar takes a deep breath. He has the sign. The kick, the 1-2. Fouled away off to the right. And that one sizzling off into the seats. Thielbar at 39 years old still throws pretty hard. Fastball at 94 right there. Lefty comes set. The 1-2. Swing and a ground ball towards Horner at second. Fields flips the first, and that's the ball game. The Cubs win it. Thielbar comes in and closes it out as he pitches around the leadoff single, and the Cubs showing off their good offense as they rally late from a 2-1 deficit and win this game 5-2.
1: Yeah, this was kind of a Cubs baseball game the way they would script it. You know, they really wore down the pitching, and they got to a very successful Yankee bullpen. But part of it is just how they take pitches, they get on base, they create a different kind of pressure. And, you know, Bregman got on three times. That was really key. And Pete Crow Armstrong just being the star that he is, just a big hit. So they didn't need a monster offense. They just quietly just chipped away. And the Yankees continue to struggle to put up runs. They just cannot break through. And a great job by David Peterson to make that true.
0: And again, our final, the Cubs 5 and the Yankees 2. For Doug Glanville, producer Mike Martino, engineer Bill Carabellis, I'm John Ciambi from Wrigley Field here in Chicago. And now we send it to Nick DeLuca in the studio with the postgame show. Nick?
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16: This is Major League Baseball on ESPN Radio and the ESPN app. Nick DeLuca back here in our Baseball Tonight studio. Couple of historic franchises getting together at a storied venue. Yankees and Cubs continuing their series on a Saturday night in Chicago. Yankees taking the opener 2-0, securing another shutout win. They're 11th, the second most in baseball. Cubs shut out for the 10th time, second most in baseball. 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Max Fried and David Peterson on the mound. Peterson working a scoreless first. Fried struggling to find his control. Issuing a leadoff walk to Pete Crow Armstrong. Wild pitch moving him to second. Ground out over to third. Fried spiking another curve and putting the Cubs on the board.
17: And the pitch. In the dirt, it squirts past Sanchez all the way to the backstop. Here comes Crow Armstrong in to score. A wild pitch, and it's 1-0 Cubs.
16: Yeah, gift wrapping a first run. Fried would settle in, trading zeros with Peterson until the fifth. Cubs should have been out of the inning, but a two-out error extending the frame, and the Yankees took advantage.
17: The pitch. Swing and a line drive. That's a base hit into right field. Jones coming to the plate. Here comes a throw from Suzuki. It's too late. Jones is in, and this game is tied. Caballero, an RBI single, and it's 1-1.
16: Caballero nodding the score at one, part of a strong night for the bottom of the Yankee order. Max Fried working into the sixth, reaching his pitch limit as he continues to work back from the IL. 5 1/3, one earned with 7 strikeouts. Peterson out for the sixth, kept mowing hitters down.
17: And now the 3-2. Swing and a miss. He struck him out. How about Peterson? 8 strikeouts. And none bigger than that one right there with the go-ahead run in scoring position.
16: Still a 1-1 game into the seventh. Both teams struggling to find offense. But for a second straight day, Yankees getting a big swing from Spencer Jones.
17: Spencer Jones swings and drives one to left field. Half is back and it's gone. Wow! Jones lines one out of here over the left field wall, and the Yankees have taken a 2-1 lead. The big guy with a line drive homer, and he cuts it through the wind and into the left field bleachers. That is power.
16: Jones hitting his third home run in his last 4 games, had 2 in his first 34 in the bigs. Peterson pulled after the homer, 6 1/3, 2 runs, 1 earned with 8 Ks. Leaving in line for the loss, not helped by his offense or his defense in a night where he pitched really well. Yankees taking the lead in the top half of the seventh. Chicago had an answer in the bottom half. Nico Hoerner steering it just inside the foul pole.
17: 2-2. Swing and a high fly ball, well struck, left field towards the corner, that's back, and that ball is gone! Nico Hoerner, he will touch them all, power from an unlikely source, and the Cubs have tied it up, it's 2-2.
16: Sixth of the season for Hoerner, 372 down that left field line, has an OPS over 900 in his last 15 games. Tied at 2, but the Cubs weren't done in the 7th. Pete Crow Armstrong having an MVP caliber season through a tough assignment with lefty Brent Hedrick out of the pen, but PCA putting the Cubs in front.
17: Next offering, ripped down the right field line. Fair ball heading towards the corner. Ramirez to third. They're going to send him as it gets away from Dominguez. Ramirez dives in to score. Pete Crow Armstrong into third. And the Cubs here in the seventh have taken the lead.
16: They had MVP chance ringing out at Wrigley, and they were well-earned. 7th triple of the season. That's the performance of the day brought to you by 5-Hour Energy. 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Hits would keep on coming for the Cubbies in the 7th.
17: The 3-2. Line drive up the middle of the base hit. In to score is Pete Crow Armstrong. Suzuki racing for second. He'll slide in. He's got a double. And Chisholm is saying, take a look at it. He came off the base.
16: Suzuki was off the base. RBI single in the books, adding some breathing room. Cubs would tack on another in the eighth with a Michael Busch RBI single. Then to the ninth, and the Cubs would close out a win.
17: The 1-2. Swing and a ground ball towards Horner at second. Fields flips the first, and that's the ball game. The Cubs win it. Fieldbar comes in and closes it out as he pitches around the leadoff.

0: leadoff single, and the Cubs showing off their good offense as they rally late from a 2-1 deficit and win this game 5-2.
1: Yeah, the Cubs wrap it up 5-2 victory, four runs in the final two frames, five runs on seven hits, one error for the Yankees, two runs on eight hits and no errors. Cubs improving to 63-48 on the year. The Yankees drop to 62-49. Up next, busy day around baseball with the deadline looming. Have a couple deals done. 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

0: Mariners. Castillo in the midst of a down year, 5.06 ERA. Had a 3.54 ERA in 180 innings last season as Seattle opts to sell one of their top arms. White Sox taking on the remaining balance of Castillo's contract. The Braves adding outfielder Lane Thomas and lefty Bailey Falter from the Royals. Thomas has a 717 OPS in 96 games this season in Kansas City. Has an OPS against lefties at 800, potential platoon role there. Entering tonight, Braves had won 7 of 10, taking on the Nationals. Their stars brought the bats early.
1: Here's the 0-1 pitch on the way to Olsen. Olsen wrecks one to deep right. Will it stay fair? And that is a home run! Just branded his mark on that one. Sent it blazing in the fast lane down the right field line. And it's 2-0 Braves.
0: 680 the fan. Acuna Jr. and Matt Olson going back-to-back. Second straight night with a homer for Olson. He's up to 30 on the year. Dom Smith adding a home run as well. Martin Perez was spectacular on the mound, taking a no-hitter into the seventh. Brady House breaking it up with a two-out single. Perez, 7 scoreless. The one hit allowed was 6 strikeouts. The Phillies trying to get back on track. Losers of 4 in a row and 8 of 9. Pitchers duel in Baltimore tonight between Christopher Sanchez and Shane Boz. The Philly order finally breaking through.
2: 3-1 the count. Kittredge kicks. Here's the pitch. Swing and a ground ball right side. It is through. A base hit to right field. Marsh scores. JT coming home. Here's the throw. It's cut off. It's a 2-run single for Crawford. And the Phillies now with a 5-0 lead here in the 8th inning.
0: Phillies Radio, Sports Radio 94 WIP. Crawford coming through with the 2-run single. Brian De La Cruz adding an RBI knock as well. Phillies go on to win it 5-0. Great outing for Christopher Sanchez. 6 shutout with 11 strikeouts. A few games in progress. The Dodgers and the Red Sox in L.A. Nobody's been better than Boston since July 3rd. Sox 21-3 in their last 24, including that 15-game winning streak. No one's been better than the Dodgers all season. They have a chance to be the first team to 70 wins in the bigs tonight. Tied at 2, headed to the home half of the 5th inning. Seydon Rafaela hitting the key homer to help the Red Sox take last night's opener. He opened the scoring with a solo shot. Teoscar Hernandez, 2-run homer, putting LA in front, his 10th. Rafaela not done. Another solo homer in the top of the 3rd to tie it at 2. Those two teams wrap up their series tomorrow night. Sunday Night Baseball here on ESPN Radio, coverage beginning at 6:30 Eastern. The Brewers back at it in Anaheim against the Angels. Milwaukee trying to make it 7 straight against the Halos. Their longest active winning streak against any opponent. Jose Soriano scheduled to start. He was scratched with the trade deadline around the corner. The Brewers rolling with Robert Gasser. He has won 6 of his last 7 starts, but the Angels out to a 1-0 lead. Jorge Soler, RBI double in the first. The Padres making a last push before the deadline, hosting the Giants. San Diego entering the night winners of 6 of 7, finally finding some offense, just a game back of the Phillies for the last wild card spot in the National League. Freddie Fermin, 2-run homer in the bottom of the 4th inning to give San Diego the lead. They are still on top, 4-3 in the bottom of the 6th inning. The Tigers taking on the A's. Detroit leads at 2-0, bottom of the 3rd. Their offense has exploded over the last few days. 36 runs in their last 3, most for Detroit in 9 years. Kevin McGonigal with a solo homer to start the scoring. Colt Keith adding an RBI single in that one. That'll wrap it up for us today. Once again, the final score, the Cubs pull off a win in the middle game at Wrigley over the Yankees, 5-2, your final. Our next broadcast tomorrow night when the Dodgers host the Red Sox on Sunday Night Baseball, coverage beginning at 6:30 Eastern here on ESPN Radio and the ESPN app. Coming up next, game night here on ESPN Radio for our outstanding ESPN Radio team, producer Renee Canales and technical director Jake Boson. I'm Nick DeLuca. 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

0: SportsCenter. I'm Ed Mangan. We start with baseball. The trading is apparently underway 2 days before the deadline. According to ESPN's Jeff Passan, the Mariners have traded pitcher Luis Castillo to the White Sox. Relievers are Anthony Dominguez, outfielder Nolan Jones, and catching prospect Boston Smith. Also, according to ESPN's Jeff Passan, the Braves are acquiring outfielder Lane Thomas and left-hander Bailey Falter for the Royals. Earlier, the Yankees made a trade with the Pirates, sending right-hander reliever Camilo Duval from the Pirates for a pair of minor leaguers. And then tonight, the Yankees went out on the field at Wrigley and lost to the Cubs.
1: Next offering, ripped down the right field line. Fair ball heading towards the corner. Ramirez to third. They're going to send him as it gets away from Dominguez.

0: That call on ESPN Radio is the Cubs winning over the Yankees 5-2. Meanwhile, the Astros topped the Rangers 5-4. That stretches Houston's lead over Texas to a game and a half in the American League West. Braves over the Nationals 8-3. Phillies with a shutout win over the Orioles 5-0. Pirates leading the Reds 4-1 as they play in the 7th. That game had been delayed by rain. The Diamondbacks were leading the Guardians 10-2. That game is now 10-7 as they play in the 9th inning. The Padres lead the Giants 4-3. Red Sox and Dodgers are tied at 2 apiece. Football news, the 49ers will be down one receiver. Ricky Pearsall will have season-ending knee surgery. He has been placed on the team's season-ending injured reserve. He will not play in the 2026 campaign.
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5: SiriusXM Channel 80. Here, Lyle Jr., Sam Ravitch here with you. Let's take a trip down I-95. From Tampa Bay to Miami and check in on the Miami Dolphins. And to do that, let's welcome in ESPN NFL Nation Dolphins reporter Marcel Louis-Jacques. Marcel, thanks for hopping on game night with us tonight. By the way, you go outside today, Lyles? It feels like South Beach.
7: It does.
5: It was
7: real nasty.
5: Humid out there today. Marcel, similar to Tampa, who we just got finished discussing, the Dolphins are also coming off of an otherwise disappointing season, except they made some sweeping changes. Might as well call the Dolphins Green Bay South, right, with where their reinforcements came from. How's everything coming together down there in the Sunshine State so far?
8: Yeah, you know, slowly but surely. I think the marquee difference you're going to see between this year's Dolphins and, let's say, the previous two is the expectations. Like, the result might end up the same. The record, you know, if they end up 7-10, I think that's a huge success for this team. But it was a complete tear down, and they're not using the rebuild word inside the building there in Miami Gardens, but it was a complete tear down. John Eric Sullivan, the first-year general manager, said that this was an effort to get both younger and cheaper. That's why you saw veterans like Tyreek Hill released, like Tua Tagovailoa and Bradley Chubb released, Jalen Waddle and Micah Fitzpatrick traded. I mean, they're eating $180 million in dead cap this season alone. It's an NFL record. But next year, they're hoping that this 13-man draft class they just came away with matures and sets a new foundation for them for the future. So this year, you're going to have to eat your vegetables a little bit. The steak is still marinating, but there's a plan in place at the very least. Dinner is planned.
7: Sam, I think I'm probably number two in terms of Dolphins intel because I play a lot of Call of Duty with Marcel.
5: Who wins?
7: We're on the same team. We run a very specific offense. That's for another segment. But Marcel, when you've mentioned this offseason that you have more optimism for the Dolphins than I would say people do nationally, right? It feels like people are kind of just like out on this team completely. You've said a couple of times that you feel like they're not going to be as bad as people say. What makes you feel that way?
8: Yeah, it's incredible, Harry, man. The conversation and the narratives I see about this team, oh, this is a JV roster. This is the worst NFL team I've ever seen. This isn't even the worst Dolphins team of the past 10 years. It's like we forgot 2019 when they were quite literally pulling guys off the street on Tuesday and starting them on Sunday. This is not that team. There's legit star power on this team. Jordan Brooks led the NFL in tackles. He was an all-pro last year. Aaron Brewer just signed that 3-year, $52 million extension. He was a second-team all-pro. Devon Achane might be the best home run hitting running back in the league outside of Jahmyr Gibbs. Like, there is talent on this squad. Now, are there discrepancies? Are there deficiencies? Absolutely. Wide receiver is probably the worst room in the NFL outside of maybe Las Vegas. Cornerback is razor thin. Edge rusher and safety are both razor thin. Like, I'm not saying this is a playoff team. This is not a contender, but like, this is not going to be like an 0-17 hunt. But what I do think what I do think like the Achilles heel, the fatal flaw is going to be for this team, doesn't even have anything to do with the team itself. It is the schedule they play, because I'm going to pull it up here. I've been saying it all offseason. If they lost 10 of their last 11, I'm not going to bat an eye. And it's not because this is so bad of a team. It's because this schedule, there's just simply no breaks. They go Patriots, Lions, Colts, Bills, Jets, so there's your break. But then Broncos, Bears, Packers, Chargers, Bills, Patriots. Where are they going to string wins together against a set of teams that are legitimately all supposed to compete for a Super Bowl this year? It's just, it's the luck of the draw with the third-place schedule in the AFC East. I don't think the team itself is bad, but the schedule they're facing is not conducive for growth for a team like the Dolphins are, where they are in this transition.
5: Right. And to your point, Marcel, like, they're trying to get a little bit younger. They're trying to get a little cheaper, and they made that evident in the NFL draft when they took 13 players, which was the most of any team. Chris Johnson was early off the board, so was Caden Proctor out of Alabama, although I know he had a tough finish to practice today. How many of the 13 impact roles as rookies are we going to see out there this year, and who are some of the names that we should be on the lookout for?
8: Yeah, Sam, it was a tough finish to yesterday's practice. The final play of team drills, he did give up a sack to Zach Sealer. I mean, come on, man, that's Zach Sealer. That's not really anything to be embarrassed about. But he took it on the chin, and I love the maturity in his response that, you know, doubt never creeps into his mind, Caden Proctor. Mistakes are just part of the game. It's all part of the learning process, and he is learning a new position. He played left tackle at Bama. He's going to play left guard here as a rookie in Miami, and he's not cross-training at tackle. He's going to stick to that one position. But I'll tell you what, man, the one thing you can't teach, he has in spades, because this is one of the biggest human beings I have ever seen in my life. He is all of 6'7", 350 pounds, and he's right next to left tackle Patrick Paul, who's also 6'7", 330 pounds. So that's going to be fun to watch on that side of the offensive line. But in terms of the other rookies, Chris Johnson's making plays. Forced fumble on Ollie Gordon in Thursday's practice, and then he recovered it as well. He's cross-training both inside and at nickel corner and an outside corner. Jacob Rodriguez has forced a fumble. Caleb Douglas is starting to pop at a wide receiver position. Like I said earlier, it's not good right now. It might be the worst in the NFL. There's opportunity for anybody to emerge as that lead receiver, and I think Caleb Douglas has about as good a shot as anybody. He is quick twitch, explosive athlete. Once the pads come on next week, that's really where we're going to see where he is in his development. Can he take hits? Is he scared to go across the middle? Do you start to see those focus drops that we saw at Texas Tech once he gets hits once or twice? So that's what we're looking at from that rookie. But there's one that we just haven't seen at all, and that's Chris Bell out of Louisville, who I think he's probably a late day one pick, maybe early day two pick at worst, if he doesn't tear his ACL in December. The Dolphins got him with the 94th pick. They're ecstatic about that kid. They're not going to rush him back. He's on the NFI list. But when he does come back, this is, again, another guy who could leave this room once he gets acclimated to life at the NFL level. So, and I'm not going to go through all 13 draft picks for you. I think I've already talked enough in this answer. But needless to say, like, that's still, if you've got four rookies that are hitting right now for a normal draft class, that's pretty dang good. And there's still a lot of time for the other half of the draft class to start to emerge and show themselves.
7: There's always those, like, middle-round pick guys that I really like coming out of college. Chris Bell is one of those guys. But, Marcel, before we get you out of here, I wanted to ask you about Malik Willis. I have covered Malik since, I want to say, 2021 when he was at Liberty. And he was somebody that we looked at with a ton of potential, a lot because of his physical traits, but also because of how he improved as a player when he started off, not even just at Auburn, but when he was in high school coming out of Roswell, and the improvements that he made. He is coached up by Quincy Avery and Sean McAvoy, who work with a bunch of other NFL quarterbacks. What have you seen out of Malik Willis up to this point? Where has he shined? Where can you see him getting better?
8: You know what I really liked about Malik Willis is the self-reflection he showed us when he first got to Miami. You know, we asked him, I think it was his introductory press conference, how he got to this opportunity, like what happened between Tennessee and Green Bay and now.

0: And he said, simply put, man, I just never really had to learn how to play quarterback like that until I got to Tennessee. He's such a good athlete, and he's so much better of an athlete at the high school level and definitely playing at Liberty that he didn't necessarily need to refine the finer points of playing the position. And unfortunately, that showed his first season in Tennessee. But he really grinded his craft. He really studied in that film room. He learned not to just rely on his legs and bail out at the first sign of pressure. He learned how to progress through his reads. And that's what basically manifested toward the end of that 2025 season. And now in training camp, it's really tough to evaluate a quarterback like Malik Willis at this stage, right? Because what makes him the most dangerous? I don't care how much time you spend in the film room, man. Your legs are your best weapon if you're Malik Willis. But in team drills where you're not tackling, you're not hitting, and you definitely can't hit the quarterback, it doesn't really do you a whole lot of good to start scrambling and bailing and running. It's got to be situational. I think I've seen one design quarterback run here let's call it like a dozen practices dating back to the spring. So they're really focusing on developing him as a pocket passer at this stage of training camp and at this stage of the offseason so that he's comfortable throwing from the pocket. Because if you're comfortable throwing from the pocket and you're able to produce and you're able to stress a defense like that and you're a threat like there, you're not even using your main skill yet. We haven't even gotten to his legs. And this is a 4.4 type of speed guy, 6'1", 220 pounds. He's a handful to bring down, Harry. You've seen him play. You've seen him in person. So he's only gotten bigger since he's been in the NFL. So the chemistry is still growing with his wide receivers. I've mentioned it a few times during this segment. There really is not a lead guy right now. If I had to guess, the number one receiver is probably tight end Greg Dulcich. Like, I think he's got a good chance of any to lead the Dolphins in targets or even in receptions or receiving yards. So, like, that's still growing. He did organize some off-season, summer practices with a few of his wide receivers. You know, Malik Washington, third-year guy out of Virginia, he showed up. I think we're looking at him to possibly take a big step now in his third season. He's one of the rare carryovers from the previous era into this one. This is a big year for him. But, right now, I don't think I'm backflips. I'm head over heels for how Malik is playing. He's definitely still learning. But just like, it's kind of a microcosm of what the Dolphins are doing as a whole, there is a plan for him. It's going to start slowly, and it might not show returns right away, but they have a legitimate plan in place for Malik Willis, and they want to build around him. It's going to be a really popular theme, I think, this season. Oh, are the Dolphins going to take Arch? Are they looking at Lenore Sellers? Are they trying to get a quarterback? What happens if they get the number one pick? Right now, the plan is to build around Malik Willis. That is what they want to do.
1: Yeah, and Jeff Hapley has made it clear he wants to establish that run. And to your point, Marcel, like there may not be a faster duo in the backfield than Malik Willis and Yvon Achane this year. And by the way, no one knows what Willis is capable of more than Hapley. We had a coach against him in Green Bay when he was setting up his defenses. That is Marcel-Louis Jacques, ESPN NFL Nation Dolphins reporter. Appreciate the time. Looking forward to your coverage throughout the season.
0: Absolutely. Thanks for having me on, y'all.
1: I got to get an invite to one of those.
2: I was going to say, it's 12:20, Marcel.
1: Hey, which team contending in Major League Baseball right now needs Tarek Skubal the most? 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

0: end of the day for Tarek Skubal. And you are going to hear a huge ovation, 34,000 plus on their feet here at Comerica Park.
1: There's a lot of stuff that I have no control in, so, you know, I try to be pretty present all the time.
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3: Yeah, Tarek Skubal is going to be traded. 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
4: Hi, his name's Harry Hunter. I'm Sam Ravitch. Back on Game Night, ESPN Radio, ESPN App, Sirius XM Channel 80. Hit us up at 888-SAY-ESPN. That's 888-729-3776. We're going to talk about Tarek Skubal coming up in just a second, but a quick reminder, 30 for 30, new series, The Betrayal of Shohei Ohtani is available now on all major podcast platforms. The Betrayal of Shohei Ohtani is presented by Gusto. MLB trade deadline less than 40 hours away, 2 days or so. Still, again, don't have a great idea. Starting to see some moves in the late hours here on Saturday night. Wild card races are tight in the AL and the NL. Could see a busy deadline. If some front offices decide to step up, take some risks, could see a quiet one if everyone decides to hold on to their players. Regardless, the Detroit Tigers starting pitcher, back-to-back AL Cy Young winner, Tarek Skubal, is going to be that straw that stirs the drink here, Lyles. What does your gut say will happen in the next 40 hours for Skubal, and where's he going?
5: I feel sick. I think it's going to be the Dodgers. But, okay, so, like, part of me, and this sounds bad because my favorite team is still in contention, the Atlanta Braves. Also for his, like, services, by the way. Like, they're totally in it.
4: That'd be a good pick, by the way.
5: Ideally, yes. Would love that. But, dude, part of me, and this, I think this is probably the weirdest part about, like, my sports fandom and watching. Like, Golden State Warriors is a really good example in their prime. A lot of people hated that. I loved watching that.
4: When Durant went there?
5: Before and after. Just because, like, I can just appreciate straight-up dominance. Like, you are rinsing the competition. Like, this feels a little bit different with the Dodgers because they're just like, hey, like, yes, we will. How much do you need? Yes? Well, all right, come on and play. But, like, it feels like I'm trying to think of another team in the past that would have felt like as sure of a thing to win the World Series just as constructed. So assuming they get him, right? You take the Dodgers over the field, right?
4: As far as the
5: winning the World Series.
4: Sure. Yeah.
5: Does everybody in the control room feel the same way? Yes. Okay.
4: I don't think it's not like they need him to win the World Series.
5: And they don't, which is why I'm just sort of curious. I'm like, dude, I just kind of want to see it. Just out of plain curiosity as a sports fan, I kind of just would like to see it.
4: So both Blake Snell and Tyler Glasnow, two of their other starters in the rotation, working their way back from injury. Andrew Friedman has said that he is more optimistic that Shohei is going to return to the mound at some point this season. So in a weird way, Lyles, like, the Dodgers' preference might be that Skubal doesn't get traded at all.
5: Yeah.
4: Right? I mean, think about it. He's a free agent at the end of the season. So best case scenario for the Dodgers fans is he stays put in Detroit, which would mean he doesn't pitch for another contender in the NL.
5: Yeah.
4: And it also means the Dodgers don't have to part with a premium to prevent him from going somewhere else. So if the Dodgers really want him, they could just wait 60 days and sign him as a free agent when he becomes one in 2 or 3 months. So nice to have, don't need him, but nevertheless, he could end up there depending on how much does Andrew Friedman and the Dodgers want to make that move. Buster Olney said earlier today, I was listening to Hammer and Emmett on ESPN Radio this morning, and Buster said, basically, if the Dodgers want to get Tarek Skubal, they will.
5: Yeah.
4: Like, that's a foregone conclusion. We'll see what happens over the weekend. Is there another spot or another team that you think just is a Tarek Skubal away from either beating the Dodgers in the NL race or even in the AL in a World Series?
5: I mean, one team we talk about, the Cubs.
4: Yeah.
5: I don't know it definitely obviously increases your chances, but even then you can throw them anywhere, and I'm
4: putting the Braves in that conversation. No, but I'm saying, like, I think if you put Tarek on the Braves, That's at least somebody that the Dodgers have to look at and say, all right, maybe not scary, but sure. We got to think about that a little bit.
5: Yes, they would definitely have to think a little
4: bit
5: harder.
4: They got to think about your Braves.
5: Yes, they would have to think a little bit harder. Dude, here's my thing, though, like, with the Braves, and, like, I'm not trying to be funny when I say that. Like, it's just things started off so good this year. And they have a lot, like, they've been more successful than, say, the Atlanta Falcons. But they do have that similar spirit about them, if you will.
4: Sure.
5: Where it's like, if everything is going right, eventually something will go wrong. They got off to, I think, the best start in franchise history.
4: Yeah.
5: Everyone's like, oh, my God, this is incredible. And I'm like, oh, it's May.
4: I thought you were a glass half full guy. Like, now you're like going glass half empty.
5: Correct.
4: On
5: like I said.
6: Well, remember, it depends on the situation.
5: Thank you very much.
4: Very
5: depends on the situation.
4: Based. Okay.
5: And I guess from that perspective, I try to be a realist, right? So if there is a reason for it to be half full, sure. But like with the Braves, man, similar to the Yankees, you got to get healthy. We don't know what Acuna is going to look like. You know what I mean? Like the rest of the way. Strider, like this, we just don't know. We don't know.
4: Yeah.
5: You know? So, yes, I would like to think that that would be something where I can get on board with that and be like, yes, let's go. Let's compete with the best. But, like, dude, I know what I'm watching, you know?
4: And the Dodgers are just so overwhelming. Favorites again to land Tarek Skubal.
5: Yeah.
4: Jeff Passan, ESPN senior MLB insider, had some thoughts on the best landing spot for Skubal before the trade deadline. Take a listen.
7: One of the biggest trades of this century at the deadline. Two-time Cy Young Award winner, and the teams that are involved are the best in baseball. The Los Angeles Dodgers, the Milwaukee Brewers, the Tampa Bay Rays, the Atlanta Braves, and even the Chicago Cubs. You know, it's not at the point now where it's a two-team race between the Brewers and the Dodgers, but the belief among executives around the game is that they're going to be able and willing to put together the two best packages.
5: And it feels like those are probably the two teams that would, like, not necessarily take the biggest leap with him. But, like, I think I would probably bet more on the Brewers to challenge the Dodgers than the Braves to challenge the Dodgers if they got them. I guess is the way I'm thinking
4: sure,
5: about it.
4: Sure, sure. I would tend to concur with that. The one thing that I just caution, and I'm sure a lot of GMs are thinking about this already, is... Like the Dodgers, for example, when they pick up a Tarek Skubal, they're not picking him up for August. They're not picking him up for September. I mean, really, they need him for a couple starts in October.
5: Yep, right.
4: So how much are you willing to part for that when you already have guys that are coming off of injury and Ohtani, again, is kind of right there? We'll see. Who's going to be buyers? Who's going to be sellers at the trade deadline? Much more. This is Game Night on ESPN Radio and the app.
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20: 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I'm your host, Tim Murray, as we continue to count down to the start of the college football season. It'll be here before we know it. August 29th, week zero, will be on our television screens. And to help us get ready for it, got two great guests in store for you today. Brett Ciancia, the creator and author of the Pick Six Previews magazine. He's going to jump on the show here in just a little bit. We're going to go into his national championship pick and take a look at some of the teams he's got inside his top five. A little bit later on in the podcast, a deep dive into the Heisman Trophy market. Do you know last year Fernando Mendoza preseason was 55-1 to win the Heisman Trophy and then ran away and hid, winning the Heisman Trophy at the end of the season? We're going to look for some of those longer shot bets with Dustin Swielsen later on in the podcast. But as mentioned, Brett Ciancia, Pick Six Previews magazine, he joins me, and we broke down why he's got Oregon as his top dog in 2026. But let's dive into it. And your number one team, it's not crazy. I've heard varying opinions out there. Brad Powers, pro handicapper, shares the same sentiment. He likes Oregon to win the title, at least at the price that it's out. So at the end of the day, all your research came to Oregon being your champion. Why did Oregon rise to the top?
21: Yeah, well, it's interesting that actually they caught my eye last season in the 2025 preview process. As I was going through and researching for 25, I was thinking, wow, this Oregon roster is so talented. It's overflowing with five-star talent. They just look really young in the two deep. So I projected that 26 would be their legit shot at a national title. So with that backdrop, we saw how they played in 25. Really solid all season. They lost twice to Indiana. I don't think anybody was stopping Indiana last year. But when you look at my advanced stats there, they were the only team in the country, top five offense and top five defense in my opponent-adjusted numbers, number five in game grader. So they had a good metrics background. And then when you look forward to 2026, a lot of that young roster is now back as veteran players. They're in the top 15 of my unit rankings in every position group. Really started the process, too, was Dante Moore deciding to return. I mean, he could have gone first round, arguably first overall as the top quarterback. He's now back as an experienced starter. And then it's an embarrassment of riches, Tim. You look at the recruiting. They're the only team in the country with three straight top five high school recruiting classes, but then added on with two top five transfer classes. So it is just five stars galore. Love the defensive line. Love the secondary. We talked Dante Moore. I mean, the receivers are healthy. That was a key difference last year with Stewart and Moore. They're both the number one receivers in their high school classes, both five stars. Now back, both healthy. So I really like this team. I don't see any weaknesses. Maybe some, you know, maybe some depth on the defensive line, but that starting four is arguably the best in the country. So I like Oregon to go the distance this year. They're my 2026 pick. Would make it four straight Big Tens, four different Big Tens to do it.
0: Well, if you were catching some of the quotes out of SEC Media Day, according to Eli Drinkowitz, the only reason that the Big Ten has won three consecutive national titles is because of their weak non-conference schedule. Yes, that makes a ton of sense. Alabama lost by five touchdowns to Indiana because of their weak non-conference, I'm sure. But let's roll through your top five here, just kind of quick thoughts on it. Ohio State comes in at two. Once again, looking at the betting board, we've been talking about it all summer. Seems like there's about a seven team that separated themselves per the odds. Now, that doesn't always mean that that's where the champion's coming from, as we learned last year with Indiana, but breakdown at Ohio State for us, change at the defensive coordinator position, offensive coordinator position, I beg your pardon, and also when you think about the pieces that they lost, but they do return Jeremiah Smith and Julian Sayin, so looking at Ohio State, how high are you on this Buckeye squad?
21: Yeah, very high on Ohio State. They started out 12-0 last year. They were the most dominant defense in the country most of the way. And, I think that the way they recruit, they are on that dynasty tier of recruiting, along with Oregon, probably in Alabama and Georgia, like that elite level of recruiting where you just don't bat an eye when they send 11 NFL draft picks in April. I mean, they do it every year. They send all these draft picks. They reload like anybody. So I like the defense despite a lot of stars and starters gone. Matt Patricia proved to be the coordinator's hire of the cycle last time around, the mad scientist. After Knowles left, he actually improved the defense somehow. So I love that side of the ball. And then you're talking about the best player arguably of any position in the country with Jeremiah Smith. You have another five-star next to him with Brendan Innes. And then a true freshman is emerging too as like probably the number two threat. So it's a five-star conveyor belt there at receiver. And then Julian Sayin, I mean, he was really sharp, really accurate last year as a first-time starter. The first half of the season, they kept it pretty conservative, but then they opened up the playbook halfway through, and you saw him shine. Now, here's my caveat with Ohio State. I have one little wrinkle that I need to see from them, and that'll take them from 12-0 Big Ten contender to actual national title contender. I need to see Julian Sayin in those third and longs, third and mediums, when the pocket breaks down. He's got to create. He's got to do those X-factor type plays that may not show up on the stat sheet as much, but got to be able to create with his legs a little bit and be more creative. Otherwise, it's a perfect team, perfect roster. I put in the book, I need some more Craig Krenzel type plays out of him. Those are, you know,

0: the grind it out, third and fours where you're going to lower the shoulder and truck forward. Didn't see that from him. Again, first-time starter, excellent season, Heisman candidate. So that's just that next tier I want to see from them as an offense.
1: Yeah, it is crazy to think a team that loses four top 11 picks and they're just fine based off of a lot of power ratings that are out there and the number one team in the country. You lose a top five pick at the wide receiver position. No big deal. He wasn't even our best receiver. I mean, that's the crazy part. And, you know, we'll see long term with Brian Hartline going to USF if that does ding the recruiting at the wide receiver position. But certainly not this year for sure. Then the number three, and I think this is where I want to say raises eyebrows. It's not like Miami is projected to be a, you know, top 15 team. But you do have Miami, I would say, a little bit higher than most out there. They are seventh when it comes to the futures market, around 11-1 or so, Brett. So having Miami at three after their great season last year where they made the run to the title, why do you think Miami takes a jump up this year, and why do you have them at number three?
0: Yeah, well, I thought that it was a really impressive run there in January. I thought that Cristobal's program build for Miami really accelerated. They started to look like the real you. You know what I'm talking about? It looked like it was back. Big pass rush. Now, you do lose two guys off the edge, two first-rounders with Bain and Mezidor. But the way they stockpiled talent on both lines of scrimmage really stood out to me. It's just the next wave of five stars coming up. Justin Scott on the defensive interior is going to be a standout this year. It's guys you haven't really heard of that were in that two deep that are your next stars. I mean, I think if you look at the eight players in the two deep on their defensive line, half were five stars. The other half were like top 100, almost five stars. So defensive line, I know they lose two first rounders, is a strength again. Defensive secondary, awesome again. And here's the thing. I think they upgraded a quarterback. I know Carson Beck was very veteran, very experienced. He tucked that ball down and took in the game-winning touchdown in the playoff. I mean, really impressive run. But I think with Darian Mensah coming in from Duke and formerly Tulane, you're going to see more downfield passing. He was the number one passer in the country in downfield shots, vertical shots, kind of a gunslinger in that regard. But that really unlocks the talent at that receiver core. Could be the best in the country with Ohio State and maybe Texas. But, yeah, unlocking Malachi Toney, a couple of new five stars, Cooper Barkate coming with them from Duke. So I think that the transition at quarterback is really going to elevate this offense, this whole team. Now, your question is offensive line. But if you're going to tell me Mario Cristobal's biggest question is offensive line, I'm taking that bet because he's shown as good a track record as anybody, him and his offensive line coach, Alex Mirabal. And also this, they've shown that they're going to play five-star true freshmen if they're ready to go. He did this at Oregon with Penny Sewell, did it with Francisco Maligoa a couple years back here at Miami. And they have another one, Jackson Cantwell, the number one tackle in the country coming in, true freshman starter right away. I think they're going to be a strength there again on the offensive line.
1: You know, one thing that you talk about a lot in your preview magazine is that second-year bump, whether it be head coach, offensive coordinator, defense coordinator. And for me, Miami, what intrigues me a lot about them is the fact that not only have they kept Shannon Dawson, who has been great as an offensive coordinator, Corey Heatherman was a home run last year, and now you get a second year with him. So, you know, as once again, you do lose Mezidor, you do lose Reuben Bain, but to bring in a guy or keep a guy, excuse me, like Corey Heatherman, how much do you look at that next jump there for that coordinator position?
0: Yeah, that's huge. I mean, when you're talking about top 10, top five teams and really trying to, you know, delineate them from each other. I mean, look at coordinator continuity, coordinator bonuses. Both these guys are great schemers. They've really elevated the Miami program, I think. And maybe Cristobal has had some misses in the past, but these are total hits, total home runs of the coordinator spots. And yeah, when you're looking through their secondary, there's so much talent. I don't know who even the starters are going to be at some spots, but like you just know the whole two deep is talented. Like their hardest battles are going to be against each other in the preseason there. So in Miami also, I mean, we were close on them last year because we had them in the pick six plus as a win total team going over 9.5. So we were keeping a close eye. And even their two losses, I think, were somewhat questionable. I mean, the SMU game had a very controversial penalty at the end of the game. That could have flipped that decision. And then Louisville, I'm not going to take the win away. Louisville won the game. Beck threw five picks. I mean, you know, stuff like this doesn't tend to repeat. So I really like Miami again. It's a top five team. They proved it in January. And I've got them all the way up there at number three. clear-cut team in the ACC, too. I think it's just a very manageable schedule, manageable conference for them. They're definitely going to – and it sounds funny to say, they'll win their first ACC title. It's been that long, but they're becoming the new dynasty within the conference.
1: Yeah, it is crazy to think, as you look at the odds board, they're odds-on favorites to win the ACC, a conference they've never won. But if they don't win it this year, it would be certainly looked at as a pretty big disappointment. November 7th is going to be a game that is, you know, going to be massive. I talked to the Bear, Chris Felica, last week about it. Yeah, I've had a couple of people chime in the comments saying, well, this game won't mean anything because the loser will still make it to the playoff. I don't think you realize how frustrated Notre Dame fans are about the loss a year ago. So that game is going to mean a lot regardless of whether or not both teams make the playoff. And also, you're looking at the potential of a bye now that you don't need to win your conference. We're going to hear more from Brett Ciancia on the other side of the break, including his thoughts on Notre Dame, Georgia, and a team that he's got pretty high this year in the Oklahoma Sooners. If you want to hear my full conversation with the creator of the Pick 6 Previews magazine, Brett Ciancia, make sure you check out the VSiN College Football Betting Podcast wherever you get your podcasts, on iTunes, Spotify, and on YouTube.
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1: So let's get to your number four team, and that is Notre Dame. You mentioned secondary. To me, Notre Dame's strength is their secondary, bringing back a Leonard Moore, who's probably going to be a top five pick, just stacked up and down in that secondary. So for the Irish, the questions to me, Brett, are running back. Obviously, losing Jadarian Price and Jeremiah Love, is someone going to emerge at wide receiver? But looking at this Notre Dame team, you have them in at number four heading into the season.
0: Again, a really solid national title contender. Probably the strongest preseason view I've had of Notre Dame since I've been doing Pick 6 previews, now 15 seasons. Because what it is, really, if you like returning starters, if you like returning production, career stats, if that's your metric you want to look at the most, Notre Dame's your pick. I mean, this is almost the entire team back from last year's team that, yes, they finished one spot outside the bracket, but if you're looking at power ratings angle, this was a championship-caliber team. I had them number four in game grader last year. When you adjust for opponent, look at a power rating style view, that was a serious title contender. So everyone's back, except for the running back room, like you said, two first-rounders gone. Anais Williams is ready to start, I think, and they've got several other top 100 recruits at the position. So if you're telling me running back is the only question mark on the team, I'm taking it. I mean, that is it is a solid roster. C.J. Carr, ahead of schedule in his development, finished top five in quarterback rating last year. He's back talking second-year bonus. I mean, I think, yeah, another year for him in college football is going to be awesome. Big offensive line, probably the Joe Moore Award front runner. If you're looking at it for 2026, so many guys are back there, and they have a nice track record in the trenches. Yeah, several All-American candidates on defense. And then you look at schedule, and this is very manageable this year. And again, when they pick their schedule years in advance, they don't know who's going to be who 10 years in advance, right? But this one turned out very favorable because they draw the bottom four of the ACC, and I think two of my bottom three from the Big Ten. So that's very manageable. Only three ranked games. I got Miami, obviously, up there. BYU and SMU there in the 15 to 25 range as ranked opponents, but very manageable. And I think you're right. That's game of the year caliber up there in South Bend. I know you're going to be up there. I'm going to try and get there as well. That's game of the year for me, along with the Ole Miss LSU Kiffin's return to the Grove there. I can't wait to see both of those.
1: Yeah, the amount of hatred that will be there for September 19th in Oxford might outweigh the hatred in South Bend on November 7th. But there will be some strong disdain, no doubt, when it comes to that game. All right, rounding out the top five is a team that I actually opened the podcast with, and that's Georgia. Because as crazy as it sounds, they've won the SEC the last 2 years. They've been knocked out in the quarterfinals the last 2 years. And because of the hype of a Notre Dame, of Oregon, of Indiana after winning the title, of Texas, how busy they were in the portal. Am I crazy, Brett, that Georgia's kind of floating under the radar this year?
0: Yeah, it has that feeling. Really no buzz at all around Georgia, and I'm interested to see how that goes with SEC Media Days kicking off today. But, yeah, no one's talking about Georgia. You're right, the Texas gets the offseason hype with the transfer portal signings, and rightfully so. Very solid class there. Then you look at the playoff contenders from last year, Ole Miss and Oklahoma, LSU with the Kiffin buzz. There's just no talk about Georgia. But here's why I have them winning the SEC. Like you said, defending SEC champs, so they're already starting at a high tier power ratings-wise. You bring back Gunnar Stockton. I've been asked on radio shows whether, you know, that's a liability. I think he's a total asset. He's a winner. And you hear these terms a lot, clutch, winner. When you look at his fourth quarter stats, it was unbelievable, off the charts. He saved his best for the final frame and won so many of those close games. So you get him back as a proven championship-caliber quarterback, and then it's just a five-star conveyor belt. I know I keep saying that with some of these championship teams, but you have to have the high school recruiting backdrop to win a national title. They've got it. I mean, it's five stars everywhere, and a really veteran defense this time around. I think this is Kirby Smart's best defense since the national title contenders and national title teams, I should say, of 21 and 22. So love the defense, love Stockton at quarterback. My only question for them is at receiver. I want to see a couple of these former five stars emerge as real number one draft pick type, first round draft pick type game breakers, because that seems to be missing and they're a little bit unproven there at receiver. But they have the guys on paper to do it. It's just somebody's got to step up. So that's where I have Georgia. Also the best schedule draw. Now that they're going to a nine-game schedule in the SEC, you look at Georgia, they actually drew the easiest in the whole conference, as if they needed any extra help. So they're the only ones that draw three of the top eight in the conference. So love them to make the playoff, love them to win the conference, or at least play for it in Atlanta, and I have the number five nationally.
1: Yeah, they are sitting at plus 320 to win the conference at a bunch of sports books, a little bit behind Texas at some shops. And I'm with you. You do want to see some of these wide receivers emerge, and the transfer that they got from, Georgia Tech should be an interesting one there. So we will see how it plays out. Isaiah Cannon is kind of a high upside type of guy. So, Brett, let's take a look at some of your surprise teams. And it works out that, you know, as we go in order of your preseason top five, number six is a team that I think people would be surprised to see how high you are on Oklahoma. They made the playoff a year ago. They get knocked out by Alabama. And I think the big question about this Oklahoma team is the health of John Mateer. Last year, when he hurt his hand, it derailed the whole season. He never got fully healthy. He is expected to be healthy this year. So what led you to having Oklahoma preseason number six ahead of their arch rival Texas?
0: Yeah.

0: David Stone at D-tackle, Taylor Wein off the edge. Both linebackers are back. The secondary has several All-SEC guys. So that side of the ball, I'm very confident with being a top-five unit again, a championship-caliber defense. On offense, can you get me some improvement? And I think they will because you have a healthy John Mateer. That, like you said, his busted hand really hurt their offense. But now, not just with Mateer healthy, he's getting a second year in the SEC. Remember, he came up from the Washington State, the Pac-12, so faster game, tougher opponents. I think a second year for him and a second year for the coordinator, Ben Arbuckle. He's his offenses have put up record numbers everywhere he's been. He's a younger guy, but he's an X's and O's genius. So I think that combination and that offensive line, this is the whole season's going to hinge on this room because last year what it was all freshmen, redshirt freshmen, maybe some true sophomores, very young. They took their growing pains a little bit, but they were strong enough this preseason to force out a lot of veterans to the transfer portal. So this young core of linemen coming up now a second year together, I think is going to make major movement for them and all the way to vault them to the SEC title game in Atlanta for me. So championship defense, a lot of improvement. What I'm forecasting on offense should be a championship caliber team.
1: You know, one of the more intriguing teams this year, I think, is going to be Ole Miss because of not only the return of Trinidad Chambliss, but Pete Golding. Was it a fluke that he was able to get his team to play as well as they did in the playoffs with Lane Kiffin leaving, or is it going to be status quo down there in Oxford? And, you know, you bring back Chambliss, you rank Trinidad Chambliss as your number one quarterback, as do I, coming into this year. Kawan Lacy, a stud at the running back position. But, you know, it's a different world going from D coordinator to head coach, but you're bullish this year on Ole Miss.
0: Yeah, and normally when I start the research process, I mean, you look at when there's a coaching change, that raises some red flags. But Ole Miss had the it was a tough situation. They had the advantage to actually show me what it would look like with the new guy. And in January, they played really well for Pete Golding. They really rallied as a locker room, as a program, after the off-the-field drama. So I've already seen them. In the playoffs, they played really well, beat Georgia, took Miami down to the wire. So I was impressed with Ole Miss. Now, you bring back what I think is a Heisman favorite, a Heisman candidate, a quarterback with Chambliss. And remember, Tim, that he wasn't the starter in September last year. Not even in preseason camp. He came during the summer from Division II. So, I mean, this is the second-year bonus of all second-year bonuses now. So I like him at quarterback. And then this also stood out to me, too. There's two more things. One being that you lose Kiffin. You lose that great offensive scheme, the vertical shots. But the coordinator they brought in, John David Baker, he was a former Kiffin guy. And he was quoted saying they're keeping it 80%, 90% the same. So what was once a question mark for me, I feel confident it's going to be the same system, same scheme for 2026. Lastly, the defense, this time around, Pete Golding said they put a lot of their funds, their budget towards that side of the ball in the portal. They signed 8 4-star transfers on the defense alone. That's unheard of numbers. So, and they put them in the defensive line, the linebacking core. So this defense, I think, is going to make a major jump. It actually wasn't that strong last year. They were middle of the pack. I think you might have a top 15 caliber defense this year to pair with Trinidad. So I've got Ole Miss going back to the bracket. I don't think anybody else really has that. So I'm going to go with them to finish fourth in the SEC and return to the bracket.
1: Always enjoy picking the brain of my guy, Brett Ciancia. 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But once again, make sure you check out the Pick 6 Previews magazine. You can check out pick6previews.com. 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When we come back on the VSiN College Football Betting Podcast, I check in with my colleague, Dustin Sweetelson. Both Dustin and I love college football and love searching for those long shot Heisman Trophy winners. Last year, boy, it would have been nice to have a 55-1 in our back pocket with Fernando Mendoza. We'll dive into the top of the betting board, who intrigues us there, and then a little bit later on, maybe some of those long shots.
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7: 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Let's start with the top of the board. We've got C.J. Carr, year three in the system at Notre Dame. Arch Manning, year three in the system at Texas. Actually, year four, I believe, because he redshirted. So year four, if I remember correctly. Dante Moore, year three at Oregon, because
8: yes.
7: He started at UCLA, sat behind Dylan Gabriel. Julian Sayin at Ohio State. Then you get your first real transfers, and that's Mensa at Miami coming in from Duke prior to that, Tulane, Josh Hoover, Indiana from TCU, and then we'll include Trinidad Chambliss, who was at Ferris State, transferred to Ole Miss. So look at those seven. Which one jumps out to you, and which one do you say, I want a better price?
8: Okay. So, well, the one I want a better price on is C.J. Carr. That's I love C.J. Carr. If you take away the first half at Miami week one, it's about as perfect a season as anyone can play. He fought back, got them into that game on the road, and he was a freshman starting his first ever game in college football.
7: Play calling was awful.
8: Yeah, yeah.
7: Mike Denbrock was having him throw. He was, you know, I was at the game, Dustin, and there was just – he clearly didn't want to lose the game on the shoulders of C.J. Carr. But, you know, Corey Heatherman's a really good defense coordinator. It was like, number four in that backfield, I'm going to take him away, and I'm going to make the freshman beat us. And like you

0: said. Second half, it got a little closer, but yeah, it's a fair point. And now everything's on his shoulders, but he is a favorite to win the Heisman Trophy. First Notre Dame quarterback since Brady Quinn in 06 to be a preseason favorite to win the Heisman.
1: Yeah, and the reason why I don't love the number, but at the same time, I'm going to talk out of both sides and say he might be worth considering. He's a rare case where he may not need the gaudy numbers. He may not need – it's a national brand. It's a very manageable schedule. You and I have been texting about the couple big games that they have. They get past those. Mm-hmm. It's a totally playable situation for him. The only thing I fear for C.J. Carr is, does he have the weapons to make him look sexy? Yep. Because there's such a ground attack. He makes a bunch of big clutch throws. But when we stack up the stats compared to everyone else, is that going to convince people to vote for him at the end of this thing? That's the only concern I have. But to me, he's a dude. He should be the number one pick in the draft potentially at some point, whether it's this year or next year, whenever he wants to come out. I just question if he's going to have the sexy numbers. But Notre Dame is going to be the truth. And because he's going to be on the national stage, he has to be someone you consider. Arch Manning, I'm going to be the one who says it. I'm just not blown away. I know the numbers ended up being pretty good in the end. I was not totally in love with what I saw last year. There's skill there, and maybe it's unfair because of the last name. He gets Wingo back, who's a stud. He gets Mosley back, who's solid. And then Cam Coleman comes in from Auburn, who's really strong as well. I actually bet him when they were losing at Ohio State week one at 10-1 to win the Heisman. Yeah. Thought I got some great CLV there. It didn't work out. Instead, the guy I'm going to go for, and I'm not going to go back to Dante Moore, who I had 25-1 last year. That was my number one bet. Maybe I'll add more as well, but it's Mensah. Mensah, it's situational, and it's also based on the player. For starters, he goes to Miami, and I got 16-1 at Circa. So I got a good number there. That played a role. But Shannon Dawson remains the OC. What has Shannon Dawson done at Miami? Well, he turned Cam Ward into the number one overall pick. He turned Carson Beck into a much better player than he was at Georgia. And now he inherits Darian Mensah, where he's going to have to get him on the run, on the fly, acclimated, which he's proven he can do with quarterbacks the last couple years. Mensah, experienced. He's a winner. He was awesome at Duke with 3,900 yards, 34 touchdowns, 6 interceptions. But more importantly, aside from the experience, the weapons are going to make Mensah look good. Barkate comes over from Duke and Harvard. You then have Tony returning baby Jesus, who's going to take those short screens and add to the statistics. And then Jones from South Carolina, Vaughn from West Virginia. I just think there's so many weapons. You combine that with the situation. You combine it with the schedule, the coaching. Everything says that Mensah should be able to be there as a finalist at the end of the season.
0: Yeah, it really feels like November 7th. Now I'm jumping over October 17th when Notre Dame goes to BYU, as you alluded to, some tricky games on that schedule. But when you think about November 7th, man, it does feel like the Heisman Trophy, I don't want to say is going to be determined because there's a lot of really good quarterbacks, but those two guys, Carr and Mensah, going up against elite defenses. You know, you look at Miami and, you know, Corey Heatherman was a godsend for Mario Cristobal to come in and shore up that defense, and they were amazing a year ago. And for Notre Dame, I mean, I think they have the best defense in college football this year, you know, all three levels, D-line, linebacker, secondary, when you put it all together. I tell you what, if you're a football nerd, I don't even need to know to be a football nerd, I hope Leonard Moore is spying Malachi Toney all game, and that would just be insane. And he did it last year with Mekhi Lemon of USC, had a lot of success there. But it's hard to push back on Darian Mensah, especially with, you know, the bringing in Cooper Barkate. I think to me, Dustin, look, anybody, like, I could be the number two receiver to Jeremiah Smith, and I would say they have the best duo of wide receivers.
1: Yeah.
0: But I look at Miami, and I think that, to me, and you mentioned Wingo and Coleman, they're really good at Texas, obviously, but I think the number two, the top duo, the second best duo, if I could speak, in college football at wide receiver is Barkate and Toney because of the familiarity Barkate and Mensah clearly have, and then Toney is just a unicorn.
1: Yeah, it's known production, too. You're not trying to hype up guys that you haven't seen do it before, and they're both very different. One is more explosive, more as a go-to guy, can stretch the field and Barkate in a different way. Like, I think it gives them a diverse attack on offense. And also, let me add this to the Mensah take. The defense for Miami, I think, will still be good, but it is going to take steps back.
0: Sure.
1: There's no Bane in Mazador, and there's no Keyonte Scott at corner. They lost a couple other pieces. So because of that, Miami might be in a few more shootouts than they were a year ago, which then allows for more possessions, more offense, and more stats for Mensah at the end of the year. I think they're going to win the ACC, which is, God, I know I'm wearing the Miami hat. And as a Mario Cristobal guy, like, you know the second you believe it's going to turn the other way. But I argued with Chris DeBerfalica about this last week, where I was like, I don't know if I want to bet them at -130 to win the ACC. And his take was valid. He said, when's the last time Cristobal lost a big game? And I said, yes, I'm not scared of the big games. I'm scared of the random ones either before or after them where they look lost for some reason. I think Mensah changes. I think Mensah is better than Cam Ward. I think Mensah is better than Carson Beck. I really do. I think he has way more production, way more success. And I think he's on the verge of a really monster season this year.
0: Yeah, his famous last words, because we had the Bear on the podcast a couple weeks ago. I said, what are the games that scare you? And you look at the schedule, no Louisville, no SMU, the two teams that beat him a year ago and are projected to be the number 2 and 3 in the conference. You get UNC before Notre Dame. You get Pitt at home. Florida State, I think, is going to be down. Virginia Tech, but they get them at home. The schedule really shapes up, and if they don't win the ACC, or let's just say they're not in the ACC championship, then something has clearly gone wrong. So, all right, we've discussed Mensah and Carr and a little bit of Arch. Let's get back to Julian Sain. Is it too simplistic to say him and Jeremiah Smith are going to cancel each other out?
1: I think there's a world where they're so reliant on Jeremiah Smith that Jeremiah Smith ends up being the dude that wins this award. If I was going to look at either one of them, that's what I'd consider. I mean, maybe it was because the defense was so good a year ago and so deep that they didn't unleash Julian Sain. But again, another guy that, albeit for me to doubt Ryan Day and his offensive approach, but Arthur Smith comes in as the OC. We don't know what that looks like at the collegiate level. I didn't see it from Sain, where I thought this is a dude who makes all the throws and makes the clutch throws, who elevates the play of his team, and I think so much of that is the Heisman conversation. Are you elevating? We're done with the days of game managers. Game managers do not win this award anymore. You have to have Heisman moments. You have to make big-time plays. I just think there's going to be so many big-time plays made by Jeremiah Smith. He gets the credit. He's the guy I'd consider betting, which I don't think I'm going to get there on him. O-line's going to be strong. Running is always strong with what they return with Bo Jackson back. I think they still have the same recipe from a year ago. Rely on some of these new defenders that they're bringing in. Rely on the defense. Rely on a couple big plays from Smith. But I think Julian Sain's a guy who's not going to have the sexy statistics to win the Heisman at the end.
0: Yeah, Jeremiah Smith, he was very boisterous about not winning the Biletnikoff. So if you want to play the motivational side, you can do that. It's hard for me, Dustin, even though he's amazing. Preseason at 14, 15 to 1. It's just hard for me not to bet on a quarterback at that price. Look, what's crazy, we're going to do this exercise a little bit. His odds were actually shorter last year. They were 10 to 1 preseason, and now they're 15-ish to 1. But, week two, they play Texas. There's going to be plenty of opportunities, but it's hard for me preseason to bet a guy in Jeremiah Smith when we've seen not Travis Hunter won it, Devontae Smith won it, Derrick Henry won it in 2015, but it has kind of been the quarterback award for the most part in this century. We'll wrap things up on the other side of the break as I will dive into two long shot bets that intrigue me. I placed them earlier this week at Circa Sportsbook, and we'll see if we have that dart throw that comes home like a Lamar Jackson 100-1 back in 2016. Wouldn't that be nice? And maybe Lamar Jackson and the team that he played for in college is a bit of an indicator who I'm looking at for one of my long shots. So we'll wrap things up here on the other side of the break. This is the VSiN College Football Betting Podcast.
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0: Well, let's get to one of my bets. It's a little bit longer. Circa has him 90-1. I bet him last year.
1: I knew this.
0: And I'm betting him again.
1: I'm with you.
0: Devin Dampier, baby. Year two at Utah. And I feel like he had a little bit of the John Mateer hype last year, coming in from the G5, played well at New Mexico, coming in with his offensive coordinator. Now, we like to play all the angles. His offensive coordinator left. He went to Michigan, Jason Beck. So Kevin McGivin comes in from Utah State. We'll get to that here in just a moment. But, you know, it's funny because the recipe that I look at, Dustin, whether it's right or wrong, is there a path for the team that I'm betting to the playoff? And I think there is for Utah. Now, it's, you know, a new head coach and Morgan Scalley as Kyle Whittingham has moved on to Michigan. But Devin Dampier comes back, rushed for, you know, 800 plus yards a year ago, set the school record. And once again, I bet him last year. I was infatuated with him. I thought he kind of crapped the bed against Texas Tech. Looking at the schedule this year, you've got an early season late night game where you've got an opportunity to shine against an SEC team. And you could roll your eyes all you want, but still, an SEC team is going to Salt Lake City, Rice-Eccles. It's the late night get-out game, 10:15 Eastern. And if Devin Tampere puts on a show against Arkansas, now our eyebrows are raised like, oh, this dude, year two in this system, he's ready to go. And then you look at the rest of the schedule, Dustin, they're going to be favorites in every game the rest of the way out. They don't play Texas Tech in the regular season. They do play BYU, but they get them at home. There are a couple tricky spots, including at a place like TCU. But, look, I loved him last year. He's got the same number this year at 90-1 at Circa. And, you know, Kevin McGivin coming in from Utah State, it wasn't like Bryson Barnes didn't run the football a year ago. He did kind of everything for Utah State. So I'm going to roll with Devin Dampier. He's going to be one of my two long shots here. I got to do sidelines for the Vegas Bowl, and I know you should never put stock too much in a bowl game, but he was unbelievable in that bowl game. He ran for like a 140, threw for 300. I'm going to be in on my guy, Devin Dampier. Spider-Man, give me 90-1 on Devin Dampier.
1: Yeah, you don't have to convince me of this. I love Dampier. I was with you a year ago. When you talk about what his case is, very much of it is how he shoulders the burden. He takes on the burden of elevating his team. I think that's very important in the Heisman conversation, especially with the transition, new head coach. He stays, and he's got the dual threat that you love. And in the red zone, playing it safe, calling his number. But more importantly, I think there's a lot of experience here. If I'm going to hype up the Darian Mensah experience, playing as a freshman at Tulane, going to Duke, now at Miami, I have to do the same for Dampier because he's going to be undeterred by these pressure spots. He's been through this before. Also, he's trying to capitalize on a situation coming off an injury. And I love guys like that that you're buying low on because they have a chip on their shoulder. He's out to prove what he's capable of being. And I think he's a flat-out stud. He is an absolute dude. You know he's going to have offensive line play that's going to clear the running lanes for him. The question is the throwing. Will it be there in the new system? Will it be there with the new weapons that they had to bring in via the portal and whatnot? At this point, every year we're making the case for Utah, at least all of us at VSiN, to potentially make the playoff and win the Big 12. I'll never argue against it. They have grown men, and Devin Dampier is a dude who can just elevate everyone around him, and I think that is a big part of this. So I'll be joining you at 90-1.
0: They keep Bird Ficklin, which I think is a help, right? He's another guy that they can run, so he doesn't have to do all of the short yardage. I was surprised that Ficklin stayed at Utah, another dual-threat guy, a nice insurance policy. Obviously, we don't want the insurance policy because we want Dampier to win the Heisman Trophy, but I think Bird Ficklin being there helps a little bit shoulder less of the running pain, if you will, for Devin Dampier. He's still going to get his, but I think some of the packages will include Ficklin, which I think helps too, that he maybe doesn't have the wear and tear.
1: Now let's go a little bit deeper down the board. This is the bet that I am prepared to break my heart, okay? I know I'm going to bet it. I know it's not going to happen.
0: All right, it's triple digits.
1: It is triple digits at Circa. Okay. At DraftKings, I don't believe it's triple digits right now.
0: Okay.
1: Let me see if I can find him here. But I have bet him the last 2 years.
0: Yeah,
1: He's not quite triple. I've bet him the last 2 years.
0: Does he have awesome hair?
1: He has incredible hair. He's got a flow. And it's not going to happen, but I'm still going to have it. And that's Avery Johnson of Kansas State at 125-1. It's, again, the dual threat, although you'd like him to run more touchdowns in. It's the ability to throw the ball enough. It's just – it's a transition year. And Colin Klein maximized Marcel Reed at A&M. Like, let's give that credit. But now Colin Klein's not the OC. Colin Klein is the head coach now. How involved is he going to be with Avery Johnson? That concerns me, but I do think Johnson, because of the small – you know what? He's 6'3". I was going to say he's small in stature. He looks small, yeah. He looks small to me because he's so shifty. If he could ever do what he did a couple years ago where he ran for 605. Can we get in the 800s? Can you add to the passing touchdowns? If we can go double-digit touchdowns on the ground, 25 through the air, in a very I want Big 12 guys. I just think there's opportunities here in the Big 12 for guys to put up numbers. He's going to frustrate the heck out of me, but I'm going to bet it. It's going to break my heart. But on the chance that he actually does what I believed he was going to do the last 2 years, I need a piece of Avery Johnson.
0: I'm not going to bet him, but
1: I get it. I get it. Believe me, I get it.
0: But I'll say this. I have over 7.5 wins on Kansas State. Their schedule's very

0: manageable. All three non-conference games are at home. They don't play Texas Tech. They don't play Utah. They don't play BYU. The schedule shapes up beautifully for Avery Johnson. I still, and I've told this story before here on this podcast, and me and Brett McMurphy still laugh about it. 2 years ago, when Big 12 Media Days were in Vegas, because why wouldn't they be in Vegas? We were sitting at Circa, and I can't remember if he was a K-State blogger or somebody, but he came up to us, me and Brett, and asked Brett McMurphy. He goes, "Hey, tell me how Avery Johnson doesn't win the Heisman." Dude, hand to the heart. That happened.
1: Oh, years ago.
0: I mean, Avery Johnson, I'm looking at it right now. Avery Johnson 2 years ago was 25-1.
1: Yeah, I know.
0: To win the Heisman. And now, what, 125-1?
1: Yeah, 125-1 over at Circa. I mean, it's Kansas State. It's like you're up against it just immediately from the jump.
0: Isn't it crazy? There were two quarterbacks entering 2024 that were 25-1 or shorter. Both are actually three. I got to check where his two quarterbacks, 25-1 or shorter at BetMGM, that are both 100-1 or more. And that would be Avery Johnson and Nico Iamaleava.
1: Oh, my God. That is the fall. I mean, do you want to believe in him and with Bob Chesney there? I'm not doing it.
0: Handsome fella.
1: Yeah, I'm not doing it. There's three names I wrote down that we haven't touched on. I want to run by you.
0: All right. Before we get to that, I'm gonna plead you my case here. This is my long shot. Even though Devin Dampier is a long shot, 90-1 at Circa. This is my one where I will come back on this podcast and I'm gonna be puffing my chest out like I'm a genius, or I'm gonna hide and be like, yeah, I'm an idiot. I shouldn't have done this. He's 110-1 at Circa. He's a starting quarterback. He's a dual threat, and he's had a team, a program that could win their conference. Lincoln Kienholz of Louisville, 110-1. So all we've heard about Lincoln Kienholz is crazy athlete, right? Came from South Dakota, played 57 sports. You talk to people in and around Columbus, and they say this guy was just good at everything, bowling, basketball, whatever. He was like just always the best. Not good enough to beat out Julian Sain. Was it a true competition last year? Or was that BS to try to get a little more motivation from Julian Sain? Like I said, this could blow up immediately in my face week one. I think we're going to know week one whether or not, what is that guy? Or, yikes, that's a guy that shouldn't be starting. I trust in Jeff Brohm.
1: Yes.
0: Louisville spends a ton of money at the wide receiver position in the portal. They've got Isaac Brown coming back at the running back position. And I've got a dual threat guy. I think Jeff Brohm, in his heart of hearts, thinks he's got something unique here. And week one, they play Ole Miss. They're a touchdown underdog in Nashville. Is he going to come out and shock the world at how unique he is, or is he going to be an absolute bust? I don't know. I'm not telling you to put your mortgage on it, but at 110-1 at Circa, Lincoln Kienholz, the unknown, the great unknown for him. And it's not like he's coming from a G5. He's coming from Ohio State, right? So I'm going to trust in the evaluation from someone like Jeff Brohm to make this his guy that he went out and got. That's going to do it for another installment of the VSiN College Football Betting Podcast here on VSiN. 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I'm Tim Murray, counting down those days until August 29th. It will be here before we know it. Thanks to my producer, Wyatt Tomchek. 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
4: The first game is that Friday night game at Wake Forest in September. That could be a tricky type game. I love Miami. It's way better than Wake Forest, but we've seen Wake play up to the level of our competition many times. The other potential tricky spot would be the week prior going to South Bend at Chapel Hill against North Carolina. You got Bill Belichick and that staff in a big type game. No one's won more big games, certainly at the NFL level, than Bill Belichick. So would it be surprised if they kind of draw something up and Miami's maybe caught a little bit looking ahead? Potentially. So those would be the two games that I would worry about.
3: Miami's 11-1 to win the College Football National Championship. 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
13: Two of Money Moves coming your way live in downtown Las Vegas, Circa Resort and Casino, alongside Jonathan Bontobel. I'm Stormy Bonantoni, producer Justin Emery at the controls today. Still to come this hour, we will break down the top team in the country as our Money Moves College Football Top 25 comes to a close. 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But first, we are going camping from the DMV to where could we be headed today? 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
13: All right, out to Philly we go. The Eagles entering 2026 after an offseason of significant change, JVT, especially on offense. Gone is A.J. Brown, but they do bring in Mekhi Lemon in the draft. And in steps, new offensive coordinator Sean Mannion. And this is where I want to start our conversation on offense, especially after hearing left tackle Jordan Mailata. He had this to say about his new OC in the 215.
14: I'll say, When we're being taught this game, just the explanation of, you know, how the defense is going to see it and what the plan is, is in those meetings, you just see like, oh, wow, that's actually pretty smart. What did I think about that? You know, but you don't think about it because you're an offensive lineman. So it's when you get to come out here, you run the plays, and you may not like understand it at the time. And then when you go through the meetings and he breaks down everything, like there's a purpose to everything in the play, and then you see it unfold and you see the defense like kind of confused, like, okay, who's covering who now in this motion. There's a lot more to it than you know, I guess I thought an offensive coordinator can bring to the table. And yeah, I've just been blown away by that evil genius.
13: So we all know at this point, JVT, that Kevin Petula was not good for what this offense needed, and the lack of creativity at times was astounding. But to hear the glowing words like that from Jordan Mailata, and I've seen some comments from other players as well around the offense, Sean Mannion seems to be the dude. Now, can it translate to game day?
15: Yeah, I mean, and he's got a lot on his shoulders, seemingly, because they are putting a lot of weight on it. Whether it's Mailata's words, just hearing reports out of Philadelphia, how excited people are, knowing what the failures of this offense were a season ago. Last year finished 16th in expected points added per play. They were 22nd in success rate. So that shows you a penchant for not being good down to down, not getting the percentage of yards you need on any given down, and having a somewhat of a reliance on getting explosive and chunk plays. That's not a way to generate any sort of offense. The other thing, too, is getting a little bit more, I think, out of Jalen Hurts is probably the objective here. And I do, I think, take umbrage to an extent with the way Hurts is presented sometimes. My man's been to multiple Super Bowls. He's won one. He's a pretty good quarterback. But I also think that it is fair to talk about where he is in terms of how he can throw the ball around the field. Does struggle sometimes at finding the middle of the field, relying on throwing outside. So maybe you can get some of those easy throws unlocked a little bit more with Hurts and get the offense going a little bit more. And I think those are the things you're looking for to really unlock this team, and to maybe bring to fruition the words of Tom Byrne, SiriusXM radio host, who was with us last week, talked about them being slept on somewhat. Yeah. A lot of it has to do, I think, with this offense.
13: So the expectation under Mannion is that you'll get a little bit more deception, some more pre-snap motions, more play from under center. Last year, Philly was 29th in the NFL in pre-snap motion, 27th in plays from under center, so they were always in shotgun. They didn't use the screen game hardly at all. The way that Mannion, I think, wants to run this offense should set up really nicely for both Hurts and Saquon Barkley, and getting him back to where he was a couple years ago when they won the Super Bowl and he was the best player in all of football that year. So I think, rightfully so or maybe not, I don't know, the expectations on this offense are that they could be really good and far exceed the way that some of the odds board even sees them. The win total this year set at 10.5. The division, they are the shortest shot. They're the favorites here to three-peat after being repeat champs for the first time in like 20 plus years. So can they do it again? Your point on Hurts, though, this is his 11th different offensive coordinator going back to his college days. He has had a different face or play caller every single year in his year, with the exception of, I believe, Shane Steichen, right? Like, that was a repeat year, but other than that, that was all?
15: Yeah, I was listening to, I think it was Mina Kimes who was talking about this in her podcast, but they brought up a great point, whoever she was with from The Athletic. They talked about, look, it's a small sample of data point, whatever. But the only other time that they have brought in an offensive coordinator from outside of the building was Kellen Moore, and they won a Super Bowl that year, and then Moore went on to get a job. So you do wonder if bringing in another offensive mind from outside of the building who's not just going to say the same things and drill home the same points, it is kind of crappy to have another offensive coordinator, but maybe it's actually kind of good to get somebody from outside of the building and a fresh perspective. The one time they did it, it was Kellen Moore and it worked, and maybe this is going to be something that works really well. Because this is also, you got to remember, too, this is an offense in that, like, LaFleur / like Shanahan kind of giant tree that has now become most of the NFL offenses, it would seem, that do have a pretty high floor and have a long track record of success of getting the most out of its running game and its quarterbacks that have been in it.
13: So all of this to present, do you think 28-1 is too long for Jalen Hurts at MVP if this team really does get themselves back in the contender situation and he has an OC that sets him up for success, or would you rather look elsewhere?
15: I think in theory, if I'm getting 28-1 on a quarterback in the National Football League of a team that could win like 12 games, it sounds like it's too much. My worry, it goes back to what we were talking about with Hurts, Is he respected enough that if this offense turns around, will he get the credit that he deserves to win Most Valuable Player? That's got to be part of it. I mean, especially if, and it's funny how we're talking about Barkley, if we act like 1,200 yards and 4.5 yards per carry is like this awful season, but it was in comparison to what he did a season ago. But what if Barkley is a little bit closer to like that 1,400-yard rushing range and is a little bit more explosive this year, and they find that, I think that's probably going to be something that takes away from it. I think I would agree with the original premise. Again, starting quarterback of one of the better teams in the NFC, yeah, I think that makes sense that you would want to play that. I just worry that if he does, have the respect of those that are deciding what the award is going to be.
13: From an award standpoint for this team, if there was one that I thought that there could be a winner in more so than others, I would say Mekhi Lemon for Offensive Rookie of the Year. When we were talking about this a little bit earlier in the week, just the thought process, right, that Devonta Smith is going to get the double teams now with A.J. Brown gone, you're automatically going to step up and like be that next option, and God forbid if Smith misses any time, you're going to get even more targets and the football coming your way. So that was something that I would say, considering in terms of some of those double-digit guys that you can get in for Offensive Rookie of the Year, especially with it not being a big quarterback season, that could be an interesting name to look at.
15: Yeah, I think so. I mean, I don't know if would you say anything to like Sirianni for Coach of the Year at 75-1, if that's the actual price? Or, because I know this is a market we talked a little bit about last year, once it starts to populate, if we're making so much about this once these odds get posted, I would love to see what a number on Sean Mannion to win Assistant Coach of the Year would be. Right, we talked a lot about this. Like last year, remember Jim Bob Cooter, the offensive coordinator for the Indianapolis Colts, when they got to that start, went from like 150-1, maybe even longer, to really short odds. I think Manebe at one point became the favorite. We had talked a lot about Brian Flores potentially winning that award as well. But I think that, to me, again, it's not a normal market. We'll get those odds posted at some point if they're not already. That, to me, is going to be a really interesting market, because if Mannion's everything you expect him to be, that could be one to definitely look at, as long as it's not like, 2-1 at the beginning of the season.
13: Do you think the defense, regardless of what happens offensively, should carry them again? Obviously, Jalen Carter signs the big deal. The one injury to be aware of right now, definitely Jonathan Grenard on PUP with a pec injury. And it was interesting because we heard their GM come out immediately after the injury and say this isn't going to be long-term. And then Vic Fangio yesterday said he's going to miss a good camp, and I'm not sure about week one whether or not he's going to be available. So take that into consideration, at least early in the season.
15: Yeah, I think, though, when you hear not long-term, you're expecting not going in late into the regular season. So it sounds like both things could be true, right? Like,
13: sure.
15: As long as you're back by week two or three, a defensive coordinator probably views that as long-term because you want him in camp. But generally, having him available for a vast majority of the regular season sounds like it's going to be that case. I think so, yeah. The way that I've liked the most about the way this team's been presented to the media is we kind of know a lot about this team for the most part. And so we know what the baseline is going to be. And I think the baseline for Philly is going to be one of the better defenses in the National Football League. Where they fall on that spectrum, whether it's going to be, 8, 9, 10, whatever it is, I think I feel somewhat confident that you're going to be in that range of where you were last year. They were 8th in expected points added per play by opponents. They were a little bit farther out if you look at success rate, but still finished 10th there. So I expect that they're going to be floating around that 10 mark. Whether they're closer to 5 or to like 12, I think is a question, but I think that you're pretty confident that you have a very competent unit right now.
13: So we expect the defense to be good. The offense at least the way that we're talking about it, should take a pretty big step as well under their new offensive coordinator. And their schedule is the easiest in the division as well, easiest in the entire league at this point. Any other betting angles you think could be worth taking a look at on Philly to exceed expectations in the market?
15: No, I think it's just what we've talked about. I want to look at some of these awards and some of these other angles for them outside of, because as somebody who is, I don't think you share the exact high level of optimism that I have for the Dallas Cowboys, but as somebody who personally thinks
13: the
15: Dallas Cowboys
13: is a problem.
15: Sure, but for me personally, I kind of balk at going like over 10.5 plus 115 with some of the issue, with some of the things that might pop up on the schedule, the fact that you play the Cowboys twice, the fact that I think the Cowboys can win this division. I think that there's probably more of a reality where you get to 11 wins, but I wouldn't want to play a plus 115. And I think that they're probably priced right around where they are, that most of these outcomes we're talking about like 10.2 wins every single time out for this year.
13: You know what is kind of funny? I view the Cowboys and the Bengals as very similar, right? You have MVP caliber quarterback play, really strong offenses. You always have to kind of outscore whatever your defense does on the other side. And yet I'm so much higher on Cincinnati than I am on Dallas, when I probably should view Dallas a little bit with a little bit more optimism perhaps than I have. That said, as we're talking all things NFL, like, this is the time of year you want to get all of your prep in whether it's for your fantasy leagues or for your preseason futures bets, or even just to dial up some calendar reminders for yourself throughout the course of the regular season. You need to be a VSiN Pro subscriber because our NFL betting guide is unlike anything else that we do, and it is as comprehensive as it gets, over 100 pages. 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I think there's only, like, what, 2 days left? Or maybe tomorrow? Yeah, $175 now through the Super Bowl. Yeah, we're going from $175 to $199 tomorrow.
15: Don't make it a problem. Just go sign up. 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
13: Boom.
15: Payday, folks. Let's go.
13: It is Friday. We love it on a football Friday. Okay, we got to step aside here on

0: money moves, but plenty more still to come when we return, including... God, my voice is killing me right now. Including our number one team reveal in the college football top 25. We told you who 2 and 3 was yesterday. Who could number one possibly be? We'll break it all down next.
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9: I think we all have some like random teams that we root for. It happened probably in our childhood. Mine, I have an older brother who loved college basketball, and he loved the 80s Kentucky Wildcats. So whatever my older brothers loved, it trickled down to me.
10: Okay.
9: So I've been like a big-time Kentucky Wildcats college basketball fan since like Patino took over. It's really weird and random, right? I loved the Detroit Lions for one reason when I was younger. Living in Wisconsin with a division rival in my home state.
10: Barry Sanders.
9: My favorite athlete of all time. So I will always like have something in my brain, or my heart, I should say, for the Lions, where if they won the Super Bowl, I'd be super happy for them.
10: I love that you're so positive with these. So I am a Miami Dolphins fan. I am a Miami Hurricane fan. And it's because my father is a diehard Buffalo Bills and Syracuse Orangemen fan. So I chose chaos in my household.
9: Oh,
10: I became the fan of the arch nemesis of my dad, so that we had twice a year, you know, he's in his Bills jersey, I'm in my Dolphins jersey, we're going to a sports bar together, I'm like 8, and I'm just screaming the top of my lungs for Dan Marino, and he's yelling for Jim Kelly. It's a different way to make a memory.
9: That's amazing. So you just decided this on your own as a 7, 8-year-old kid.
10: It tells you a lot about my psyche, doesn't it?
9: All right, so... you're not going to be optimistic about this year's team, I'm guessing, in any way, shape, or form, right?
10: I'm going to be realistic about this team.
9: Okay, let me run this by you. Achane, who is a phenomenal running back,
10: mm-hmm.
9: in a perfect world on a better team, I think like his ceiling is offensive player of the year.
10: Yeah.
9: Right? He's that good.
10: Yes.
9: Because he's going to catch 75 balls. He said, well, first of all, Bobby Slovic, the offense here, I thought he was a disaster in Houston calling plays. They're going to be run heavy this year. Malik Willis, a new quarterback. And the goal here was for him to win the rushing title this season. That's a little aggressive.
10: Well, I mean, at least they have an awesome offensive line. Oh, wait.
9: Oh, hold on a second.
10: Terrible.
9: Yeah.
10: Look, here.
9: They're going to be leading a lot of their games.
10: Oh, yeah. Oh, definitely going to be a positive game state to run the football, too. Let's look at the positive first here, okay? Achane is one of, if not the fastest running back in the NFL.
9: Yep.
10: That's a good thing. Willis, their quarterback, one of, if not the fastest quarterback in the NFL. That's going to make it very interesting in the backfield to be able to do these run options. Now let's look at the negative side of this. Bobby Slowick, you said he's a mess in Houston.
9: He's terrible.
10: That is being very generous. He was the most predictable play caller in the NFL for over two seasons. He, I would argue, severely hindered his quarterback's ability to be able to throw in positive states. You want to be throwing on first down, sprinkling in play action. You want to keep the defense guessing. His run rate on first down was wildly more than the rest of the NFL. If the Dolphins line up and try and run the football on first down and second down and put themselves in passing situations on third down, specifically early in the game, they're going to be down 14 points in every single one of these football games. And all of a sudden, I love the idea of trying to just run it into the ground, shorten the game. You're not going to be able to. You're just going to be chasing the whole time.
9: Sure.
10: So you need monster plays early from these guys, or else you're going to be in a situation where, yeah, that's great. You want to run the football. You're not going to be able to if you want to be competitive.
9: What do you think Willis can do in year one here? There's not a lot to work with, obviously. A tale of basically two careers already for him. Could not play a lick in Tennessee the way it looked. They got rid of him. They bailed on him immediately. With Green Bay in spot duty, I thought he was pretty good.
10: He was. I mean, but you have a great system up there, too.
9: And much more talent.
10: And much more talent. And I'm not going to say it's a good offensive line, but at least a competent offensive line. Now you're going into Miami where you have absolutely no talent on the outside. It's really just one running back. Your offensive line is terrible. It's a new head coach. The offensive coordinator is a mess. It's a terrible situation for him to bomb into. And that's one of the reasons, if I'm him, I probably wouldn't have even I understand you want to take the money. I'm not going to knock him for taking the money. But long-term-wise, I'm not sure this was the best spot to go for him for his next 5 to 7 years of his career.
9: I don't disagree. Halfley is the head coach, by the way. Uninspiring to me.
10: Who knows? I mean, who knows?
9: Yeah.
10: But it's definitely nothing that's like pedigreed that you expect this is going to be a great offense. And then you bring in Slowick. The Cardinals and the Dolphins are going to be in a battle for that first overall pick. And I like the Dolphins' chances to be able to do it. You looked up and down the schedule, and maybe three wins. Like, it's not an easy schedule either. That's the thing when you look through this, like, the Vikings are going to be better. The Bengals are going to be better. I think the Raiders are going to be better, especially game one when you're out of the gate with a new head coach who I believe is now competent, a quarterback that's competent. You look down the list, you're like, okay, well, the Jets twice, that's great. You probably split those. Where are the other games that you think you can win on this game?
9: Yeah, they have a lot of difficult opponents for a team that was so bad last year. Are they better than the Jets in your opinion?
10: I don't think so.
9: The Jets have some decent talent. The head coach was an absolute unmitigated. He was, I mean, you talk about bad coaches.
10: Mm-hmm.
9: Aaron Glenn had absolutely no idea what he was doing last year.
10: Can
9: he get better? Maybe. Will it look better with Geno Smith? Probably. But how much better? Not much.
10: And that's, it's like, maybe they split, right? Maybe they split. It's one of those, this is an interesting division because when you're looking at the over-unders, to me, it's just you take Dolphins, Jets under, you take the Bills, the Raiders over, or Bills and Patriots over, and you call it a day.
9: Okay. Are you high on the Bengals this year? A lot of people here at the network and the Pro Football Betting Guide are.
10: I am in a conundrum because I'm not high on the Bengals. I think I am consistently one of the lower people on the Bengals. I love Joe Burrow. I love the offense. Great fantasy football team. They still haven't figured out this defensive side. I think their head coach is a hack and was saved by one really good Burrow season when they go to the Super Bowl. So I don't love the nut bolts of this coaching staff here. And the defense, they just continually ignore it. And you go back to last year and you think about some of these games that they should have won. They're up two scores on the Jets in the fourth quarter. How do you possibly lose that football game? It's because your defense cannot stop a nosebleed. What did they do to address that this year?
9: They did a couple of things, but it wasn't like earth-shattering.
10: No, it's not enough where you're like, if the Bengals D needs a stop against the Jags, against the Bucks, against the Falcons, against the Commanders, are they going to get it? Probably not.
9: It seems pretty unlikely.
10: And so it's tough for me to really want to get behind this Bengals team. The one thing I will say about them is I don't really love anyone in this division.
9: Neither do I.
10: I think the Ravens are the deserving favorite, but after that.
9: Right. I mean, the Ravens' talent level is, I think, clearly better than the other teams, but we said that they were my number, going into the season, they were my number one

0: weird numbers. Like if they get off to another, now they get the Buccaneers and the Texans out of the gates. That is not easy.
1: Nope.
0: And this has been the MO for the team now for several years running, where they the first two or three weeks of the year, it's been a bad start for them. If it happens again, I know it's this organization who they don't like to fire people, but they'd have to look somewhere else, I think.
1: The seat's going to be real hot if they lose to the Steelers. Because you sit there, the Bucs is going to be a tough game. Let's say they lose to the Bucs, the Texans' defense shuts them down and able to take advantage of their terrible defense. They lose at the Steelers, the Jags is going to be a very tough game. It's a team that could be 0-4. Heading into at the Dolphins before your bye.
0: If they are 0-4, I think he's got to be gone at the end of the month.
1: You have the perfect time right after, but you got a bye coming up in week 6, and then you go and you take on the Ravens in week 7. You start your division schedule there after your second game in the division after the Steelers. That's the spot if you're going to do it.
0: Yep. There is this. Joe Burrow this week called Chase Brown an every down back who should not leave the field. He said, quote, he does everything. He can protect. He trains as a receiver all offseason, and you wouldn't know he was a running back. End of quote from Joe Burrow, and obviously Chase Brown was getting some high praises again this year at camp from the offensive coaching staff. I had him at 200-1 offensive player of the year last year. I thought if all things went well and they stayed healthy, they could win like 12, 13 games, and the offense was going to be super dynamic, and this guy is going to – I'm not going to do that again this year, I don't think. I would look more towards like Chase at 10-1 or maybe a little bit higher. What, do you have a super long shot? We'll do NFL awards in general coming up a little bit later on in the program, but do you have a super long shot right now for Offensive Player of the Year or any other award right now?
1: I mean, if you want to look at the Offensive Player of the Year market, I think you're looking at some of these players that are going to be excellent fits that are in a certain spot. I actually think Derrick Henry is one you want to talk about. I realize he's getting a year older, but it's a Ravens team that should be able to win quite a few games. He's overlooked heading into it, and if he's able to get it rolling and they run the football as much as I expect, he's someone who's going to get a lot of love. The other one for me would be James Cook, who's up on that Buffalo team. All he does is score touchdowns. They're going to need him to run the football well here. And you've got Josh Allen, who's positioning more toward the MVP. You may have Cook, who can slide into that Offensive Player of the Year.
0: Yeah, he was absolutely phenomenal last year. And the Buffalo Bills run the football more than people realize.
1: Yes, they do.
0: Especially a lot like on early on in games, I should say. They were doing that a lot last year, which, to your point, I think has to come back the other way a little bit, because that's not the way to get it done in the NFL anymore. You need to be passing on early downs to set up like short yardage situations. But Cook has been like an afterthought, I think, the way it seems. I don't know if it's because he plays in Buffalo or what it is, but you mentioned that he's a touchdown machine, and he puts up awesome yards like every single year.
1: Yeah, he's explosive. He's playing with a good offensive line. He is never, and I think this is important, he is never the guy you are focusing on when you are defending Buffalo. You are always focused on Josh Allen, and that includes when you're about to hand the ball off. All eyes are still on Allen in case he pulls it, tucks it, and runs. And it really helps Cook be able to make big plays and slash through that defensive line.
0: Well said. 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Do you bet most wins in baseball for given months?
1: You know, I don't, but I feel like I almost have to, considering the traction that it's got at this network. And I do love our next guest. I've actually looked at his pieces before.
0: Chris Bellm on the program next. We will get into most wins in August. I can't quit betting these two teams. Find out which one's next.
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4: Hi, I'm Steve Garvey, and I'm a prostate cancer survivor. But every year, 250,000 men are diagnosed with prostate cancer, and sadly, 35,000 or more die as it spreads to bones and vital organs. I'm saved because of early detection.
5: That's right, Steve. And besides being the number two cancer killer of men, prostate cancer strikes black men at double the rate of the overall male population. We cannot allow this to continue.
4: Come on, guys. Stay in the game. 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
7: 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It's Follow the Money on VSiN, the Sports Betting Network. Mitch Moss along with Mike Somich, expecting to connect with a guest here as well momentarily. But I think this is another team where the range of outcomes could be all over the map. I mean, we had Adam Chernoff on the program yesterday, longtime friend of the show. One Super Bowl pick. It's the Chargers.
8: Woo!
7: So,
8: all right.
7: I mean, people are going to be that strong on them. Others, I think, are going to say, yeah, not going to be a playoff team this year.
9: Look, we talked about the Bears' regression.
7: Yep.
9: The Chargers' ability to step forward, very easy to make the case. Guess what? Both tackles are healthy.
7: Exactly.
9: Guess what? Mike McDaniel's in town. Boom. We're going to be significantly better on offense. Defense should be a little bit better. Herbert should be better. We're going to be a good team.
7: Yep, totally agree. And we'll expand on that right now as we go out to the Progressive Guest Line. Fernando Ramirez joins the program now, Chargers reporter for the Sporting Trib, at Real F Ramirez on X as well. Hey, Fernando, thanks for the time today. I'm guessing that you probably agree with that. Yeah, this team probably goes as far as the offensive line takes them this year.
10: Yeah, well, thank you guys so much for having me on. It's just that's kind of been the MO of this team the last few years. As far as when Corey Linsley had to retire early because of a heart issue. So they just have been a mess. And it's funny because you would ask people since Corey Linsley retired, what's their biggest need? Center. And finally, Tyler Biadasz is a free agent right before free agency starts, and the Chargers said, we need to go get him. And then, obviously, with Mike McDaniel coming in, like you guys said, it was Cole Strange that was brought in to kind of help everybody as far as it came to scheme. And even fullback Alec Ingold has really been helping these guys kind of learn the lingo and learn what the offensive line scheme is going to be. But so funny, yesterday during training camp, I'm walking around, and I hear a couple of F-bombs being thrown, and you're like, what is that? It was Butch Berry, offensive line coach. He gets so fired up. He's so loud. He's so his voice carries all over El Segundo. So, but yeah, no, it's this team is going to go as far as their offensive line can take them, and as healthy as they can be this season.
9: Now, I'm a Miami Dolphins fan, and I would make an argument that Mike McDonald should have won Coach of the Year at least one year for how good he got Tua to play, because I am not a Tua guy. So I am fascinated with what he is going to be able to do with this offense. And one of those, one position specifically is the running back position. You got O'Marrion Hampton, second year in the NFL. You got Keaton Mitchell, just a speedball that hasn't been able to stay that healthy. What do you expect from this backfield? Is it going to be O'Marrion Hampton's, and then maybe you'll see some Mitchell? Is it going to be a 50-50 split? And what is the upside for these guys in this McDaniel scheme?
10: Well, it's funny because O'Marrion, I mean, and they're just in shorts and everything. That's why I try not to overreact. A lot of people I see, like, overreacting on social media over not just the Chargers, but the NFL in general. My guys, they're in shorts. It's like in the Little Giants. They're standing around butts. Like, it's not a – it's a little bit of everything that's happening right now. But O'Marrion yesterday was kind of gliding when running. He was gliding to his left, and then he saw a hole, and he hit the hole. Aronde Getson had opened up a big hole for him, but – No, I really think that we cannot forget about Kimani Vidal, who kind of carried this running attack for them last year. I think it's going to be not an evenly split. I think Omarion's going to see the bulk of the carries, but I think they're going to sprinkle in Keaton. They're going to sprinkle in Kimani. I think they're going to do a little bit of everything with these guys, especially because if you go back and look at the stats, he had kind of a running back by committee. It just whoever was the hot hand, that's who he kind of went with. Game by game, so it kind of seems like, and I mean, he got Raheem Mostert to be a solid. Like, he got a lot of these guys that maybe were everybody thought they were at the end of their careers, and he would kind of revitalize them, especially with this running scheme, the zone blocking scheme that he has. A lot of running backs have done a really good job under him, and that's what he said when he first came in. He's like, you guys may think, oh, I'm fancy. I just like to throw the football. I like to throw down the field to Tyreek Hill, to Jaylen Waddle. He's like, no, I'm going to run the football. We're going to run the football effectively, and that's kind of what my game is. So, yeah, no, I really think Omarion's going to have a huge year for these guys. But like you mentioned, Keaton Mitchell and Kimani, I think, will also have a role in this running attack.
7: I certainly hope it's Hampton based on one of my fantasy leagues that I have.
9: The
7: Dynasty
9: high.
7: League, yeah, for sure. Follow the money here on VSiN, the Sports Betting Network. Fernando Ramirez, our guest, covers the Chargers for the Sporting Tribune. Okay, what about the passing game then? Speaking of fantasy, plenty of people are absolutely in love with Ladd McConkey this year. Does he, like, stick out from everybody else in the passing game? I'm looking at the depth chart right now. There's a lot to like. Is this going to be more of Herbert spreading it around?
10: What's funny? Yesterday, right away, Ladd's been his favorite target. His second favorite target's been Brennan Thompson, the rookie out of Mississippi State. But going back to Ladd, yesterday, there was a – in the Greg Roman system, we didn't see a lot of throwing up, like, in the middle of the field. For some reason, he didn't like using the middle of the field. Yesterday, the Chargers were using the middle of the field a lot. Herbert had, I think, like, out of five passes, three of them were to the middle, and it was one to Quentin Johnston, one to Trey Harris, and the one to Ladd had kind of left the corner slipping because Ladd had cut inside so well. The cornerback kind of slipped. Ladd caught it. If that's a regular season game, he probably would have taken it to the house. So there's a lot of excitement about, what Mike McDaniel is going to bring. But I think the excitement is around Ladd McConkey because he's finally in an offense where he could hit the numbers that he did his rookie year, or even if he stays healthy, exceed him just because of how quick Ladd is. This seems like an offense that just fits Ladd McConkey. But they're excited about Quentin. They're excited about Trey Harris as well. But Brennan Thompson's the guy, the rookie out of Mississippi State, like I was mentioning. Herbert usually is calculated when he speaks. Like, he kind of listens to the question, replays in his mind and then answers. He, like, off instinct was they asked him about Brennan Thompson, and he goes, he's going to be very good for us. Mm-hmm. And then he kind of, like, stepped back a little bit and then answered, like, followed up and answered the question fully. But you can just tell there's a level of excitement and there's a level of trust that Herbert is already building with Brennan Thompson.
9: It's funny because everyone talked about when McDaniel joined this team, just about how good he'll fit the run game and everything. He's going to fit Herbert exceptionally well, too. Herbert was a timing quarterback in college. He's going to get back into that timing style system that we saw down in Miami. And I also love Keandre Lambert-Smith. I think there's just weapons galore on this Chargers team. We'll see how they all end up panning out. The defense obviously going to be on the field half the time as well. What are we seeing from the defensive side here? Can they take a step forward, too?
10: Well, it was funny because on Wednesday, everybody was kind of like the question was, hey, Vita Vea, Vita Vea. But just because there were some questions being asked about if because obviously the tweet about Vita. But no, when it comes to the defense, I really think with Chris O'Leary, he's a young defensive coordinator. He's 34 years old, which Khalil Mack was not happy when I asked him, hey, he's a year younger than you. And he's like, what's your point? Obviously joking around, but they really like that. I think the players really like that Jim has tapped into the young, to the younger type of defensive coordinator who relates to the players. He was with the Chargers in 2024, goes in 2025 to Western Michigan to be a defensive coordinator. They go from the 118th ranked defense to the 9th in college football under Chris O'Leary. So everybody's very excited about him. They say he's like Jesse Minter, just more aggressive. But when you ask about what do you mean by more aggressive, well, we can't tell you that. You'll have to wait week one. Even Chris O'Leary yesterday told us, you guys are going to have to wait till week one to know what aggressive means. So to me, it just means maybe more blitzing with Jesse. Was more of the four linemen would go. I think with him, it's going to be a little bit more blitzing. But they like the addition of Dalvin Tomlinson. They see him as Puna Ford 2.0 in a sense, where Puna was with Buffalo, didn't really play all that well. Comes to the Chargers, gets paid by the Rams. The same thing with Tomlinson. Tomlinson was with the Cardinals last year. Felt like it wasn't as a scheme fit, and feels like with the Chargers it is. But one player to look out for on the Chargers defensive line, Jamari Caldwell, second-year player out of Oregon. They're really excited about him and his maturation.
7: Okay, so August begins tomorrow, I should say, Fernando. You have a month or so to go before the beginning of the season. What is your prediction for the Chargers this year?
10: You know, it's funny. I mean, it's funny because everybody's talking about that stretch from like week 3 to week 10 where they face a lot of really tough opponents and they're facing a lot of teams that are coming off their bye week. But if you guys go back and look at the last 2 years, those are the games that Jim Harbaugh has feasted on. He loves that kind of doubt that people have when it comes to those games. Last year, everybody said they needed to start off quick. They started off 3-0. They need to end. It's going to be a grueling end. They went 4-2. So I have them at 11-6. I think it's a better 11-6 than we've seen the last 2 years. I think for the third year in a row, they'll go at 11-6. But I think this year they're going to have a much stronger team than they have, because this is year 3 of Harbaugh, year 3 of Joe Ortiz and them building this team, and I really think this is the first year where it really is their team.
7: Great spot, Fernando. Follow him on X at Real F Ramirez, and he covers the Chargers for the Sporting Tribune. Thank you, pal. We appreciate the time.
10: Thank you, guys. Stay warm, or stay, try and stay cool.
7: Borderline, that's difficult to do here.
9: Yeah,
7: but
9: well,
7: we have pools, so that'll work. They have a net rest edge or disadvantage of minus 24 overall, worse than the entire NFL.
9: Not great.
7: Mike has a horse play that he likes, so we'll get into betting and NFL awards coming up next.
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0: It is VSiN, Bob Vogt, Dave Ross, and Jensen Lewis. We always look forward to those conversations, talking some baseball with CJ Nikowski. Does a great job, Atlanta Braves TV color analyst. Of course, pitched in this game like you did, Jensen, for quite a long time. Give him a follow on X at CJ Nikowski, and does great work at MLB Network Radio as well. Joins us here in the Progressive Guest Line. CJ, I've been joking with Jensen that he needs to get that right arm ready because everybody needs bullpen help at this time of the year before the deadline. What about your left arm? Can you get that thing loose?
1: Yeah, nothing gets me more anxiety than when people start asking me. I get fans like when the Braves get a little bit thin, do you still have something left in the tank? No, and even at my peak, I don't think I could help this team right now anyway. I start to feel it in the rotator cuff, the pain, that residual pain from all the years. So the answer is a hard no.
2: This was team, CJ, at the beginning of the year that was as good as it gets, right? Offensively, just really, really good. Then the injuries started to mount. Ronald Acuña Jr. goes down for a couple of times. What has been attributed to their bounce back in your eyes? What has been so key for them to now lengthen this division lead back out to 7 games?
1: Yeah, so it was interesting. At the beginning of the year, they were crushing it and winning some games, quite honestly, at the end of the game, you'd walk away and go, man, I can't believe they pulled that one off. But they did. They found a way. All close games, clutch games, length of lineup was big for this team as well. Then that started to slow down. They're starting to get it back now here a little bit. Certainly has been good to get Ronald back in the lineup. That is a big one. We know that. It seems like maybe getting to the fastballs a little bit more, which is a good sign. There were some struggles there early on, but he hits a home run against the fastball yesterday, which I think was some really good news and encouraging news. It's a little bit of everything, you know, because at times the starting pitching struggles to get deep in games, and then you push on the bullpen a little bit more, and the bullpen has been excellent. And then you get a Chris Sale start where he gets you a little bit deeper in a game.

0: that seems to work out really well anytime he is on the mound. A lot of clutch hitting. It's not one necessarily thing that you point to. I think the, one of the things about this team is that they have been so deep. They went through a period where it was a different guy every night kind of coming through with a big hit. For a while there, it was Dom Smith. It seems like it's Dom Smith again now coming up in some pretty big spots. It seemed like Jorge Mateo or Eli White, all these kind of bench pieces were put in the right place at the right time. Jim Jarvis, who's been a good story. So it hasn't been, which is a good thing, where you're leaning on just a couple of guys or just, you know, one or two parts of your team. It really has been a pretty collective effort, including the defense. The defense has been excellent as well for this team.
1: CJ, it was a great point that Jensen made the other day on this program about if they can get through the Dodgers, and it's not easy to get through the Dodgers, and if that's who you're going to face potentially down the road somewhere to win the pennant. They're 5-1 to win the pennant, but 10-1 to win the World Series, that they could very well be the favorites no matter who came out of the American League. Like, that's how good the National League is. It's top-heavy, obviously, maybe with the big three being the Brewers, the Braves, and the Dodgers. As they are currently constructed in your eyes, are the Braves good enough now with good health and getting that pitching back to be good enough to topple the Dodgers, or do you think that Alex Anthopoulos has to be active here before the trade deadline?
0: I think he will be active. I think he wants to be active. I think if you look at some of the history after they won the World Series in 21 and kind of what happened to this team in the postseason, it seems starting pitching in particular ended up not being available the way they needed it to be when they got to the postseason. There were some injuries, thinking about Max Fried and Spencer Strider, and Strider, of course, is hurt now. Max Fried has moved on to the New York Yankees. There's been some other pieces along the way where they just have not had what they needed. 2 years ago with Chris Sale not available when they played the San Diego Padres in that first round. So I think depth of starting pitching is something that would make Alex and everybody else here in Braves country feel a little bit better about their chances. We know that the Dodgers, when we saw it last year with their run, can be really flush with starting pitching to the point where they were putting some of those guys in the bullpen. It does seem like maybe there's a little bit more starting pitching available at the deadline this year. Wasn't great last year. It's very difficult to acquire. It gets expensive. But Alex Anthopoulos has said it multiple times. Playoff starter seems to be where the main focus is. There's some other pieces as well, certainly, that they could use. But to your point and your question, thinking about the Dodgers and even the Brewers, as good as they are and as pesky as they can be, and other teams as well, I think depth of starting pitching, a playoff starter that you feel comfortable putting in at 2 or 3 spot behind Chris Sale, I think is something they very much need.
2: Do you feel that the Phillies still have a run in them, CJ, in the East? And we know that Dave Dombrowski, Preston Mattingly are going to be manning the phones trying to make an all-in move themselves. Is it too much to overcome for Philadelphia in this division? And would you put any stock potentially in a Miami or a Washington to find their way into the postseason? I know you watch this division every single day. Kind of your handicap on where you see the other National League East teams and what they're capable of.
0: It's been a little bit of a surprise to see the Phillies struggle here all of a sudden, right? The Braves were up 10.5 really quickly at the beginning of the year, and you felt like, are they just going to cruise? But we all know there's a long way to go in the season. They end up firing Rob Thompson. They bring in Don Mattingly, have him take over right around the time Zach Wheeler got healthy. And they went on an unbelievable run. They probably need some help as well. What scares me a little bit about the Phillies is Dave Dombrowski is not afraid to make a big move, right? And so I could see them going out and getting another big starter. And then you talk about putting together a playoff caliber rotation, and the Philadelphia Phillies could have that really quickly. They need some offensive help as well. They need help in the outfield. That's kind of been a steady story for them over the last couple of years. But I think they will be aggressive. I think they're absolutely a threat. You can't take them lightly. The Braves and the Phillies still have 7 games head-to-head the rest of the way. The Braves were fortunate. They caught them at the beginning of the season when they were not playing well. And so the head-to-head really went in the favor of the Atlanta Braves. But they're a different team now going forward. So nobody is taking them lightly. The Nationals can flat-out hit, right? This is one of the best lineups in all of Major League Baseball. We know the pitching has been a little bit light. We'll see what they do at the deadline, right? Tough for Reed on the Nationals. I think the Marlins probably still fall a little bit short. But what a turnaround it was, and then the struggles, and then they go out and they sweep the Philadelphia Phillies. They're a tough read. They're a little bit more difficult to figure out. I don't think they hang in there and find themselves in the postseason, but they're pesky, and they're a team that you cannot take for granted.
1: CJ, you mentioned the return of Ronald Acuña Jr. here to the Braves lineup, and we know that when he's healthy, he's an MVP caliber type talent every year. Is he still that guy when you watch him? Because I think sometimes people go out of sight, out of mind. You forget what type of impact player he can be, obviously not just with the power, but with the speed on the base pass. Is he still the same Ronald Acuña Jr.?
0: Yeah, I mean, forget him at your own peril, I think, is a mistake. Now, was he all the way back? Probably not quite completely there. I think they were very careful and a little bit more deliberate when they brought him back this last time, right? There's been lower body injuries that have been an issue for him over the last couple of years and his legs, and we know how important his legs are and his ability to steal bases, the way he runs the bases, the way he covers ground in the outfield. I think he is getting there. I don't think he's all the way back. I think there's definitely still more in the tank for Ronald. I think he takes it personally, too. There have been a couple of at-bats since he has been back that I noted during the broadcast where pitchers were just attacking him with fastballs, challenging him as almost to say that I don't think you can get to this pitch. And he was having a hard time getting to respectable fastballs middle and up in the zone. He can get the stuff down. He can get to spin. I think that's probably the last piece. Again, he hits a home run yesterday, getting a little bit closer, but it was also on a two-seamer, right? So that two-seamer is going to come down a little bit and play better into his bat path. That final thing for me is once he can show you that he can get to that fastball middle up that's got a little something behind it, that's when you have to watch out. I think it's a real small adjustment that should be coming here pretty soon.
2: All right. You have a big fan in Dave Ross on the afternoons coming home from the driving range, listening to you and Spilly traditionally on Loud Outs on the weekdays there, Sirius Channel 89. I know I've had conversations with you, CJ, about what to make of the American League. I give you the floor. If you had to hitch your wagon to a team right now and you think that they are not only viable to get in but to make a deep run, who is that team for you right now in the American League?
0: Yeah, it's not easy. It's been interesting. I think as far as the American League West goes right now, it's a crapshoot, and teams just trying to keep their head above 500 by a couple of games. We'll see what their deadlines look like, especially for the Mariners, who had a run last year. It's been disappointing. We know, of course, the Texas Rangers, the Astros are mounting a comeback as well. That's a tougher division to really rally behind any of those teams. The Central has been fascinating as well as far as what the White Sox are doing, and it does sound like they're going to be active and try to really upgrade their team. We'll see what their deadline looks like. But I think your two best teams are coming out of the American League West and the ones that you have to worry about the most, and that's the Tampa Bay Rays and the New York Yankees. And while the Yankees are always in the headlines and we're always talking about what's wrong with the New York Yankees, what is scary, I think, for opponents is what they can do with that starting rotation. Right, that starting rotation runs really deep when it is right, and that's the kind of rotation that can carry you throughout a World Series. We'll see whether or not they get Aaron Judge and Stanton back and eventually Cody Bellinger, right? Those are huge pieces right now that are on the IL that are still a little bit of ways away before they become active. So everybody has their question marks, I think, in their wards. There's no real strong favorite for me. I think the deadline becomes that much more important for these kind of fringe teams like the Rangers and like the Chicago White Sox, who you look at, I think, in the White Sox, it's a surprise team with the Rangers. It's not a great record, but could they make those one or two moves that then puts them in a much better position to have a legitimate run at another ring in the case of the Texas Rangers? So it's a tough one, man. And the Rays just continue to find ways in what they do with their lineup and the way that they work it. I think they'll be somewhat active as well, but they'll do something. They'll have that move that we all look at like, wait, what? That guy? And then all of a sudden that guy goes on a run and ends up carrying it, right? They just do it year in and year out. So you can never take them lightly. I make the mistake often of doing it with the Rays and kind of overlooking them, and a lot of that has to do with the lack of star power, but they run an unbelievable tight ship over there. So I think it's the top two teams in the American League right now that are the biggest problem.
1: Jensen's right. I love listening to you guys once I get off that golf course and get some good baseball talk with you guys on MLB Network Radio. CJ, appreciate the time as always, man. Great to catch up. Best of luck to the Braves. Enjoy that stretch run. It should be a lot of fun in the second half of this baseball season. Going to talk some football here. Put the Raiders under the microscope. That's next right here on VSiN by the Books.
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7: I think after what their athletic department is going through right now and gone through, I think 7-5 is on the table, and I think obviously bringing in Kyle Whittingham is about as good of a hire as you could possibly have hoped for after what happened with Stromer. But you look at Michigan last year, and they faced four teams that finished the year ranked. They lost by 11, 18, 18, and 14. Like, they were non-competitive. But I'm not sure the talent level is built up that much. I'm not sure if Bryce Underwood is the guy really to step in and run that offense. They're not going to win at Oregon, and they're not going to win at Ohio State. You got Indiana at home, Oklahoma, Iowa, Penn State. You got a trip to Minnesota as well. You got to basically lose one game amongst those five to beat me. I'm going under 8.5 every time.
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8: Hey, it's Jonathan Von Tobel from VSiN, and when I'm betting in-game totals in the National Football League, one of the first things that I like to look for is early opening scores, whether it is an opening drive or whether it's something like a kickoff return, an interception return for a touchdown early on. Generally, scripted drives in the National Football League have a higher rate of success than we think, and so the in-game market tends to overreact just a little bit to some of those types of scores, especially when it's something that can't be repeated, like a kickoff return or others. For more actionable information, make sure you check out VSiN.com.
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6: 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I'm your host, Tim Murray, as we continue to count down to the start of the college football season. It'll be here before we know it. August 29th, week zero, will be on our television screens. And to help us get ready for it, got two great guests in store for you today. Brett Ciancia, the creator and author of the Pick Six Previews magazine. He's going to jump on the show here in just a little bit. We're going to go into his national championship pick and take a look at some of the teams he's got inside his top five. A little bit later on in the podcast, a deep dive into the Heisman Trophy market. Do you know last year Fernando Mendoza preseason was 55-1 to win the Heisman Trophy, and then ran away and hid, winning the Heisman Trophy at the end of the season? We're going to look for some of those longer shot bets with Dustin Swielsen later on in the podcast. But as mentioned, Brett Ciancia, Pick Six Previews magazine, he joins me, and we broke down why he's got Oregon as his top dog in 2026. But let's dive into it. And your number one team, it's not crazy. I've heard varying opinions out there. Brad Powers, pro handicapper, shares the same sentiment. He likes Oregon to win the title, at least at the price that it's out. So at the end of the day, all your research came to Oregon being your champion. Why did Oregon rise to the top?
16: Yeah, well, it's interesting that actually they caught my eye last season in the 2025 preview process. As I was going through and researching for 25, I was thinking, wow, this Oregon roster is so talented. It's overflowing with five-star talent. They just look really young in the two deep. So I projected that 26 would be their legit shot at a national title.

0: Cardinals. So with that backdrop, we saw how they played in 25. You know, really solid all season. They lost twice to Indiana. I don't think anybody was stopping Indiana last year. But when you look at my advanced stats there, they were the only team in the country, top five offense and top five defense in my opponent adjusted numbers, number five in game grader. So they had a good metrics background. And then when you look forward to 2026, a lot of that young roster is now back as veteran players. I mean, they're in the top 15 in my unit rankings in every position group. Really started the process, too, was Dante Moore deciding to return. I mean, he could have gone first round, arguably first overall as the top quarterback. He's now back as an experienced starter. And then it's an embarrassment of riches, Tim. You look at the recruiting. They're the only team in the country with three straight top five high school recruiting classes, but then added on with two top five transfer classes. So it is just five stars galore. Love the defensive line. Love the secondary. We talked Dante Moore. I mean, the receivers are healthy. That was a key difference last year with Stewart and Moore. They're both the number one receivers in their high school classes, both five stars. Now back, both healthy. So I really like this team. I don't see any weaknesses. Maybe some depth on the defensive line, but that starting four is arguably the best in the country. So I like Oregon to go the distance this year. They're my 2026 pick. Would make it four straight Big Tens, four different Big Tens to do it.
1: Well, if you were catching some of the quotes out of SEC Media Day, according to Eli Drinkowitz, the only reason that the Big Ten has won three consecutive national titles is because of their weak non-conference schedule. Yes, that makes a ton of sense. Alabama lost by five touchdowns to Indiana because of their weak non-conference, I'm sure. But let's roll through your top five here, just kind of quick thoughts on it. Ohio State comes in at two. Once again, looking at the betting board, we've been talking about it all summer. Seems like there's about a seven team that separated themselves per the odds. Now, that doesn't always mean that that's where the champion's coming from, as we learned last year with Indiana. But break down at Ohio State for us, change at the defensive coordinator position, offensive coordinator position, I beg your pardon. And also, when you think about the pieces that they lost, but they do return Jeremiah Smith and Julian Sayin. So look at Ohio State. How high are you on this Buckeye squad?
0: Yeah, very high on Ohio State. They started out 12-0 last year. They were the most dominant defense in the country most of the way. And, I think that the way they recruit, they are on that dynasty tier of recruiting, along with Oregon, probably an Alabama and a Georgia, like that elite level of recruiting where you just don't bat an eye when they send 11 NFL draft picks in April. I mean, they do it every year. They send all these draft picks. They reload like anybody. So I like the defense despite a lot of stars and starters gone. Matt Patricia proved to be the coordinator's hire of the cycle last time around, the mad scientist. After Knowles left, he actually improved the defense somehow. So I love that side of the ball. And then you're talking about the best player arguably of any position in the country with Jeremiah Smith. You have another five-star next to him with Brendan Innes. And then a true freshman is emerging too as like probably the number two threat. So it's a five-star conveyor belt there at receiver. And then Julian Sayin, I mean, he was really sharp, really accurate last year as a first-time starter. The first half of the season, they kept it pretty conservative, but then they opened up the playbook halfway through, and you saw him shine. Now, here's my caveat with Ohio State. I have one little wrinkle that I need to see from them, and that'll take them from 12-0 Big Ten contender to actual national title contender. I need to see Julian Sayin in those third and longs, third and mediums, when the pocket breaks down. He's got to create. He's got to do those X-factor type plays that may not show up on the stat sheet as much, but got to be able to create with his legs a little bit and be more creative. Otherwise, it's a perfect team, perfect roster. I put in the book, I need some more Craig Krenzel type plays out of him. Those are, you know, the grind it out third and fours where you're going to lower the shoulder and truck forward. Didn't see that from him. Again, first time starter, excellent season, Heisman candidate. So that's just that next tier I want to see from them as an offense.
1: Yeah, it is crazy to think a team that loses four top 11 picks and they're just fine based off of a lot of power ratings that are out there. Number one team in the country. You lose a top five pick at the wide receiver position. No big deal. He wasn't even our best receiver. I mean, that's the crazy part. And, you know, we'll see long term with Brian Hartline going to USF if that does ding the recruiting at the wide receiver position. But certainly not this year for sure. Then the number three, and I think this is where I want to say raises eyebrows. It's not like Miami is projected to be a, you know, top 15 team. But you do have Miami, I would say, a little bit higher than most out there. They are seventh when it comes comes to the futures market around 11 to 1 or so, Brett. So having Miami at 3 after their great season last year where they made the run to the title, why do you think Miami takes a jump up this year, and why do you have them at number 3?
0: Yeah, well, I thought that it was a really impressive run there in January. I thought that Cristobal's program build for Miami really accelerated. They started to look like the real you. You know what I'm talking about? It looked like it was back. Big pass rush. Now, you do lose two guys off the edge, two first-rounders with Bane and Mesidor. But the way they stockpiled talent on both lines of scrimmage really stood out to me. It's just the next wave of five stars coming up. Justin Scott on the defensive interior is going to be a standout this year. It's guys you haven't really heard of that were in that two deep that are your next stars. I mean, I think if you look at the eight players in the two deep on their defensive line, half were five stars. The other half were like top 100, almost five stars. So defensive line, I know they lose two first rounders, is a strength again. Defensive secondary, awesome again. And here's the thing. I think they upgraded a quarterback. I know Carson Beck was very veteran, very experienced. He tucked that ball down and took in the game-winning touchdown in the playoff. I mean, really impressive run. But I think with Darian Mensah coming in from Duke and formerly Tulane, you're going to see more downfield passing. He was the number one passer in the country in downfield shots, vertical shots, kind of a gunslinger in that regard. But that really unlocks the talent at that receiver core. Could be the best in the country with Ohio State and maybe Texas. But, yeah, unlocking Malachi Toney, a couple of new five stars, Cooper Barkate coming with them from Duke. So I think that the transition at quarterback is really going to elevate this offense, this whole team. Now, your question is offensive line. But mm-hmm. if you're going to tell me Mario Cristobal's biggest question is offensive line, I'm taking that bet because he's shown as good a track record as anybody, him and his offensive line coach, Alex Mirabal. And also this, they've shown that they're going to play five-star true freshmen if they're ready to go. He did this at Oregon with Penny Sewell, did it with Francisco Maligo a couple years back here at Miami. And they have another one, Jackson Cantwell, the number one tackle in the country coming in, true freshman starter right away. I think they're going to be a strength there again on the offensive line.
1: You know, one thing that you talk about a lot in your preview magazine is that second-year bump, whether it be head coach, offense coordinator, defense coordinator. And for me, Miami, what intrigues me a lot about them is the fact that not only have they kept Shannon Dawson, who has been great as an offensive coordinator, Corey Heatherman was a home run last year, and now you get a second year with him. So, you know, as once again, you do lose Mesidor, you do lose Reuben Bain, but to bring in a guy or keep a guy, excuse me, like Corey Heatherman, how much do you look at that next jump there for that coordinator position?
0: Yeah, that's huge. I mean, when you're talking about top 10, top five teams and really trying to, delineate them from each other. I mean, look at coordinator continuity, coordinator bonuses. Both these guys are great schemers. They've really elevated the Miami program, I think. And maybe Cristobal has had some misses in the past, but these are total hits, total home runs of the coordinator spots. When you're looking through their secondary, there's so much talent. I don't know who even the starters are going to be at some spots, but, like, you just know the whole two deep is talented. Like, their hardest battles are going to be against each other in the preseason there. So, in Miami also, I mean, we were close on them last year because we had them in the pick six plus as a win total team going over 9.5. So we were keeping a close eye. And even their two losses, I think, were somewhat questionable. I mean, the SMU game had a very controversial penalty at the end of the game that could have flipped that decision. And then Louisville, I'm not going to take the win away. Louisville won the game. Beck threw five picks. I mean, you know, stuff like this doesn't tend to repeat. So I really like Miami again. It's a top five team. They proved it in January. And I've got them all the way up there at number 3. Clear-cut team in the ACC, too. I think it's just a very manageable schedule, manageable conference for them. They're definitely going to – and it sounds funny to say, they'll win their first ACC title. It's been that long, but they're becoming the new dynasty within the conference.
1: Yeah, it is crazy to think, as you look at the odds board, they're odds-on favorites to win the ACC, a conference they've never won. But if they don't win it this year, it would be certainly looked at as a pretty big disappointment. November 7th is going to be a game that is, you know, going to be massive. I talked to the Bear, Chris Felica, last week about it. I've had a couple of people chime in the comments saying, oh, this game won't mean anything because the loser will still make it to the playoff. I don't think you realize how frustrated Notre Dame fans are about the loss a year ago. So that game is going to mean a lot regardless of whether or not both teams make the playoff. And also, you're looking at the potential of a bye now that you don't need to win your conference. We're going to hear more from Brett Ciancia on the other side of the break, including his thoughts on Notre Dame, Georgia, and a team that he's got pretty high this year in the Oklahoma Sooners. If you want to hear my full conversation with the creator of the Pick 6 Previews magazine, Brett Ciancia, make sure you check out the VSiN College Football Betting Podcast wherever you get your podcasts, on iTunes, Spotify, and on YouTube.
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1: So let's get to your number four team, and that is Notre Dame. You mentioned secondary. To me, Notre Dame's strength is their secondary, bringing back a Leonard Moore, who's probably going to be a top five pick, just stacked up and down in that secondary. So for the Irish, the questions to me, Brett, are running back, obviously losing Jadarian Price and Jeremiah Love. Is someone going to emerge at wide receiver? But looking at this Notre Dame team, you have them in at number four heading into the season.
0: Again, a really solid national title contender. Probably the strongest preseason view I've had of Notre Dame since I've been doing Pick 6 previews, now 15 seasons. Because what it is, really, if you like returning starters, if you like returning production, career stats, if that's your metric you want to look at the most, Notre Dame's your pick. I mean, this is almost the entire team back from last year's team that, yes, they finished one spot outside the bracket, but if you're looking at power ratings angle, this was a championship-caliber team. I had them number four in game grader last year. When you adjust for opponent, look at a power rating style view, that was a serious title contender. So everyone's back, except for the running back room, like you said, two first-rounders gone. Anais Williams is ready to star, I think, and they've got several other top 100 recruits at the position. So if you're telling me running back is the only question mark on the team, I'm taking it. I mean, that is it is a solid roster. C.J. Carr, ahead of schedule in his development, finished top five in quarterback rating last year. He's back talking second year bonus. I mean, I think, yeah, another year for him in college football is going to be awesome. Big offensive line, probably the Joe Moore Award front runner. If you're looking at it for 2026, so many guys are back there and they have a nice track record in the trenches. Yeah, several All-American candidates on defense. And then you look at schedule, and this is very manageable this year. And again, when they schedule their – when they pick their schedule years in advance, they don't know who's going to be who 10 years in advance, right? But this one turned out very favorable because they draw the bottom four of the ACC and I think two of my bottom three from the Big Ten. So that's very manageable. Only three ranked games. I got Miami, obviously, up there. BYU and SMU, they're in the 15 to 25 range as ranked opponents, but very manageable. And I think you're right. That's game of the year caliber up there in South Bend. I know you're going to be up there. I'm going to try and get there as well. That's game of the year for me, along with the Ole Miss LSU. Kiffin's return to the Grove there. I can't wait to see both of those.
1: Yeah, the amount of hatred that'll be there for September 19th in Oxford might outweigh the hatred in South Bend on November 7th. But there'll be some strong disdain, no doubt, when it comes to that game. All right, rounding out the top five is a team that I actually opened the podcast with, and that's Georgia. Because as crazy as it sounds, they've won the SEC the last 2 years. They've been knocked out in the quarterfinals the last 2 years. And because of the hype of a Notre Dame, of Oregon, of Indiana after winning the title, of Texas, how busy they were in the portal, am I crazy, Brett, that Georgia's kind of floating under the radar this year?
0: Yeah, it has that feeling. Really no buzz at all around Georgia, and I'm interested to see how that goes with SEC Media Days kicking off today. But, yeah, no one's talking about Georgia. You're right, the Texas gets the offseason hype with the transfer portal signings, and rightfully so. Very solid class there. Then you look at the playoff contenders from last year, Ole Miss and Oklahoma, LSU with the Kiffin buzz. There's just no talk about Georgia. But here's why I have them winning the SEC. Like you said, defending SEC champs, so they're already starting at a high tier power ratings-wise. You bring back Gunnar Stockton. I've been asked on radio shows whether, you know, that's a liability. I think he's a total asset. He's a winner. And you hear these terms a lot, clutch, winner. When you look at his fourth quarter stats, it was unbelievable, off the charts. He saved his best for the final frame and won so many of those close games. So you get him back as a proven championship-caliber quarterback, and then it's just a five-star conveyor belt. I know I keep saying that with some of these championship teams, but you have to have the high school recruiting backdrop to win a national title. They've got it. I mean, it's five stars everywhere, and a really veteran defense this time around. I think this is Kirby Smart's best defense since the national title contenders and national title teams, I should say, of 21 and 22. So love the defense, love Stockton at quarterback. My only question for them is at receiver. I want to see a couple of these former five stars emerge as real number one draft pick type, first round draft pick type game breakers, because that seems to be missing and they're a little bit unproven there at receiver. But they have the guys on paper to do it, so somebody's got to step up. So that's where I have Georgia. Also the best schedule draw. Now that they're going to a nine-game schedule in the SEC, you look at Georgia, they actually drew the easiest in the whole conference as if they needed any extra help. So they're the only ones that draw three of the top eight in the conference. So love them to make the playoff, love them to win the conference or at least play for it in Atlanta, and have the number five nationally.
1: Yeah, they are sitting at plus 320 to win the conference at a bunch of sports books, a little bit behind Texas at some shops. And I'm with you. You do want to see some of these wide receivers emerge, and the transfer that they got from Georgia Tech should be an interesting one there. So we will see how it plays out. Isaiah Cannon is kind of a high upside type of guy. So Brett, let's take a look at some of your surprise teams, and it works out that, you know, as we go in order of your preseason top five, number six is a team that I think people would be surprised to see how high you are on Oklahoma. They made the playoff a year ago. They get knocked out by Alabama. And I think the big question about this Oklahoma team is the health of John Mateer. Last year when he hurt his hand, it derailed the whole season. He never got fully healthy. He is expected to be healthy this year. So what led you to having Oklahoma preseason number six ahead of their arch rival Texas?
0: Yeah, that one might raise some eyebrows, but I've got them ahead of Texas. I like what I saw from them in 2025. I think you have to always look back first. Love their defense. You know, this is a Brent Venables masterpiece on that side of the ball. Top three in my numbers on defense last year. they just were living in the backfield, too. I think it might have been a pick six previews record in my negative play stat. It looks at tackles for loss, sacks, per play ratio. They were just living in the backfield. They rotated a lot, too, in that defensive line. 4 out of 8 are back. A couple All-American candidates there in the trenches. David Stone at D-tackle, Taylor Wien off the edge. Both linebackers are back. The secondary has several All-SEC guys. So that side of the ball, I'm very confident with being a top-five unit again, a championship-caliber defense. On offense, can you get me some improvement? And I think they will because you have a healthy John Mateer. That, like you said, his busted hand really hurt their offense. But now, not just with Mateer healthy, he's getting a second year in the SEC. Remember, he came up from the Washington State to Pac-12, so faster game, tougher opponents. I think a second year for him and a second

0: way to vault them to the SEC title game in Atlanta for me. So championship defense, a lot of improvement. What I'm forecasting on offense should be a championship caliber team.
1: You know, one of the more intriguing teams this year, I think, is going to be Ole Miss because of not only the return of Trinidad Chambliss, but Pete Golding. Was it a fluke that he was able to get his team to play as well as they did in the playoffs with Lane Kiffin leaving, or is it going to be status quo down there in Oxford? And, you know, you bring back Chambliss, you rank Trinidad Chambliss as your number one quarterback, as do I, coming into this year. Kawan Lacy, a stud at the running back position. But, you know, it's a different world going from D coordinator to head coach, but you're bullish this year on Ole Miss.
0: Yeah, and normally when I start the research process, I mean, you look at when there's a coaching change, that raises some red flags. But Ole Miss had the it was a tough situation. They had the advantage to actually show me what it'll look like with the new guy. And in January, they played really well for Pete Golding. They really rallied as a locker room, as a program, after the off-the-field drama. So I've already seen them. In the playoffs, they played really well, beat Georgia, took Miami down to the wire. So I was impressed with Ole Miss. Now, you bring back what I think is a Heisman favorite, a Heisman candidate, a quarterback with Chambliss. And remember, Tim, that he wasn't the starter in September last year. Not even in preseason camp. He came during the summer from Division II. So, I mean, this is the second-year bonus of all second-year bonuses now. So I like him at quarterback. And then this also stood out to me, too. There's two more things. One being that you lose Kiffin. You lose that great offensive scheme, the vertical shots. But the coordinator they brought in, John David Baker, he was a former Kiffin guy. And he was quoted saying they're keeping it 80%, 90% the same. So what was once a question mark for me, I feel confident it's going to be the same system, same scheme for 2026. Lastly, the defense, this time around, Pete Golding said they put a lot of their funds, their budget towards that side of the ball in the portal. They signed 8 4-star transfers on the defense alone. That's unheard of numbers. So, and they put them in the defensive line, the linebacking core. So this defense, I think, is going to make a major jump. It actually wasn't that strong last year. They were middle of the pack. I think you might have a top 15 caliber defense this year to pair with Trinidad. So I've got Ole Miss going back to the bracket. I don't think anybody else really has that. So I'm going to go with them to finish fourth in the SEC and return to the bracket.
1: Always enjoy picking the brain of my guy, Brett Ciancia. 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But once again, make sure you check out the Pick 6 Previews magazine. 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Both Dustin and I love college football and love searching for those long shot Heisman Trophy winners. Last year, boy, it would have been nice to have a 55-1 in our back pocket with Fernando Mendoza. We'll dive into the top of the betting board, who intrigues us there, and then a little bit later on, maybe some of those long shots.
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5: Let's start with the top of the board. We've got C.J. Carr, year three in the system at Notre Dame. Arch Manning, year three in the system at Texas. Actually, year four, I believe, because he redshirted. So year four, if I remember correctly. Dante Moore, year three at Oregon. Because
6: yes.
5: He started at UCLA, sat behind Dylan Gabriel. Julian Sain at Ohio State. Then you get your first real transfers, and that's Mensah at Miami coming in from Duke prior to that, Tulane, Josh Hoover, Indiana from TCU, and then we'll include Trinidad Chambliss, who was at Ferris State, transferred to Ole Miss. So look at those seven. Which one jumps out to you, and which one do you say, I want a better price?
6: Okay. So, well, the one I want a better price on is C.J. Carr. I love C.J. Carr. If you take away the first half at Miami week one, it's about as perfect a season as anyone can play. He fought back, got them into that game on the road, and he was a freshman starting his first ever game in college football.
5: Play calling was awful.
6: Yeah, yeah.
5: Mike Denbrock was having him throw. He was, you know, I was at the game, Dustin, and there was just – he clearly didn't want to lose the game on the shoulders of C.J. Carr. But, you know, Corey Heatherman's a really good defense coordinator. Was like, number four in that backfield, I'm going to take him away, and I'm going to make the freshman beat us. And like you said, second half it got a little closer. But, yeah, it's a fair point. And now everything's on his shoulders, but he is a favorite to win the Heisman Trophy, first Notre Dame quarterback since Brady Quinn in 06 to be a preseason favorite to win the Heisman.
6: Yeah, and the reason why I don't love the number, but at the same time, I'm going to talk out of both sides and say he might be worth considering. He's a rare case where he may not need the gaudy numbers. He may not need – it's a national brand. It's a very manageable schedule. You and I have been texting about the couple big games that they have. They get past those.
5: Mm-hmm.
6: It's a totally playable situation for him. The only thing I fear for C.J. Carr is, does he have the weapons to make him look sexy?
5: Yep.
6: Because there's such a ground attack. He makes a bunch of big clutch throws. But when we stack up the stats compared to everyone else, is that going to convince people to vote for him at the end of this thing? That's the only concern I have. But to me, he's a dude. He should be the number one pick in the draft potentially at some point, whether it's this year or next year, whenever he wants to come out. I just question if he's going to have the sexy numbers. But Notre Dame is going to be

0: the truth. And because he's going to be on the national stage, he has to be someone you consider. Arch Manning, I'm going to be the one who says it. I'm just not blown away. I know the numbers ended up being pretty good in the end. I was not totally in love with what I saw last year. There's skill there, and maybe it's unfair because of the last name. He gets Wingo back, who's a stud. He gets Mosley back, who's solid. And then Cam Coleman comes in from Auburn, who's really strong as well. I actually bet him when they were losing at Ohio State week one at 10-1 to win the Heisman. Yeah. Thought I got some great CLV there. It didn't work out. Instead, the guy I'm going to go for, and I'm not going to go back to Dante Moore, who I had 25-1 last year. That was my number one bet. Maybe I'll add more as well, but it's Mensah. Mensah, it's situational, and it's also based on the player. For starters, he goes to Miami, and I got 16-1 at Circa. So I got a good number there. That played a role. But Shannon Dawson remains the OC. What has Shannon Dawson done at Miami? Well, he turned Cam Ward into the number one overall pick. He turned Carson Beck into a much better player than he was at Georgia. And now he inherits Darian Mensah, where he's going to have to get him on the run, on the fly, acclimated, which he's proven he can do with quarterbacks the last couple of years. Mensah, experienced. He's a winner. He was awesome at Duke with 3,900 yards, 34 touchdowns, 6 interceptions. But more importantly, aside from the experience, the weapons are going to make Mensah look good. Barkate comes over from Duke and Harvard. You then have Tony returning baby Jesus, who's going to take those short screens and add to the statistics. And then Jones from South Carolina, Vaughn from West Virginia. I just think there's so many weapons. You combine that with the situation. You combine it with the schedule, the coaching. Everything says that Mensah should be able to be there as a finalist at the end of the season.
1: Yeah, it really feels like November 7th. Now I'm jumping over October 17th when Notre Dame goes to BYU, as you alluded to, some tricky games on that schedule. But when you think about November 7th, man, it does feel like the Heisman Trophy, I don't want to say is going to be determined because there's a lot of really good quarterbacks, but those two guys, Carr and Mensah, going up against elite defenses. You know, you look at Miami and, you know, Corey Heatherman was a godsend for Mario Cristobal to come in and shore up that defense, and they were amazing a year ago. And for Notre Dame, I mean, I think they had the best defense in college football this year, you know, all three levels, D-line, linebacker, secondary, when you put it all together. I tell you what, if you're a football nerd, I don't even need to be a football nerd, I hope Leonard Moore is spying Malachi Toney all game, and that would just be insane. And he did it last year with Mekhi Lemon of USC, had a lot of success there. But it's hard to push back on Darian Mensah, especially with, you know, the bringing in Cooper Barkate. I think to me, Dustin, look, anybody, like, I could be the number two receiver to Jeremiah Smith, and I would say they have the best duo of wide receivers. But I look at Miami, and I think that, to me, and you mentioned Wingo and Coleman, they're really good at Texas, obviously, but I think the number two, the top duo, the second best duo, if I could speak, in college football at wide receiver is Barkate and Toney, because of the familiarity Barkate and Mensah clearly have, and then Toney is just a unicorn.
0: Yeah, it's known production, too. You're not trying to hype up guys that you haven't seen do it before, and they're both very different. One is more explosive, more as a go-to guy, can stretch the field and Barkate in a different way. Like, I think it gives them a diverse attack on offense. And also, let me add this to the Mensah take. The defense for Miami, I think, will still be good, but it is going to take steps back.
1: Sure.
0: There's no Bane and Mazador, and there's no Keontae Scott at corner. They lost a couple other pieces. So because of that, Miami might be in a few more shootouts than they were a year ago, which then allows for more possessions, more offense, and more stats for Mensah at the end of the year. I think they're going to win the ACC, which is, God, I know I'm wearing the Miami hat. And as a Mario Cristobal guy, like, you know the second you believe it's going to turn the other way. But I argued with Chris DeBerfalica about this last week, where I was like, I don't know if I want to bet them at minus 130 win the ACC. And his take was valid. He said, when's the last time Cristobal lost a big game? And I said, yes, I'm not scared of the big games. I'm scared of the random ones, either before or after them, where they look lost for some reason. I think Mensah changes. I think Mensah is better than Cam Ward. I think Mensah is better than Carson Beck. I really do. I think he has way more production, way more success. And I think he's on the verge of a really monster season this year.
1: Yeah, his famous last words, because we had the Bear on the podcast a couple weeks ago. I said, what are the games that scare you? And you look at the schedule, no Louisville, no SMU, the two teams that beat him a year ago and are projected to be the number two and three.

0: the conference. You get UNC before Notre Dame. You get Pitt at home. Florida State, I think, is going to be down. Virginia Tech, but they get them at home. The schedule really shapes up, and if they don't win the ACC, or let's just say they're not in the ACC championship, then something has clearly gone wrong. So, all right, we've discussed Mensa and Carr and a little bit of Arch. Let's get back to Julian saying, is it too simplistic to say him and Jeremiah Smith are going to cancel each other out?
1: I think there's a world where they're so reliant on Jeremiah Smith that Jeremiah Smith ends up being the dude that wins this award. If I was going to look at either one of them, that's what I'd consider. I mean, maybe it was because the defense was so good a year ago and so deep that they didn't unleash Julian Sain. But again, another guy that, albeit for me to doubt Ryan Day and his offensive approach, but Arthur Smith comes in as the OC. We don't know what that looks like at the collegiate level. I didn't see it from Sain, where I thought this is a dude who makes all the throws, who makes the clutch throws, who elevates the play of his team, and I think so much of that is the Heisman conversation. Are you elevating? We're done with the days of game managers. Game managers do not win this award anymore. You have to have Heisman moments. You have to make big-time plays. I just think there's going to be so many big-time plays made by Jeremiah Smith. He gets the credit. He's the guy I'd consider betting, which I don't think I'm going to get there on him. O-line's going to be strong. Running is always strong with what they return with Bo Jackson back. I think they still have the same recipe from a year ago. Rely on some of these new defenders that they're bringing in. Rely on the defense. Rely on a couple big plays from Smith. But I think Julian Sain's a guy who's not going to have the sexy statistics to win the Heisman at the end.
0: Yeah, Jeremiah Smith, he was very boisterous about not winning the Biletnikoff. So if you want to play the motivational side, you can do that. It's hard for me, Dustin, even though he's amazing. Preseason at 14-15-1, it's just hard for me not to bet on a quarterback at that price. Look, what's crazy, we're going to do this exercise a little bit. His odds were actually shorter last year. They were 10-1 preseason, and now they're 15-ish-1. But, week three, they play Texas, or week two, excuse me, they play Texas. There's going to be plenty of opportunities, but it's hard for me preseason to bet a guy in Jeremiah Smith when we've seen not Travis Hunter won it, Devontae Smith won it, Derrick Henry won it in 2015, but it has kind of been the quarterback award for the most part in this century. We'll wrap things up on the other side of the break as I will dive into two long shot bets that intrigue me. I placed them earlier this week at Circa Sportsbook, and we'll see if we have that dart throw that comes home like a Lamar Jackson 100-1 back in 2016. Wouldn't that be nice? And maybe Lamar Jackson and the team that he played for in college is a bit of an indicator who I'm looking at for one of my long shots. So we'll wrap things up here on the other side of the break. This is the VSiN College Football Betting Podcast.
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0: Well, let's get to one of my bets. It's a little bit longer. Circa has him 90-1. I bet him last year.
1: I knew this.
0: And I'm betting him again.
1: I'm with you.
0: Devin Dampier, baby. Year two at Utah. And I feel like he had a little bit of the John Mateer hype last year, coming in from the G5, played well at New Mexico, coming in with his offensive coordinator. Now, we like to play all the angles. His offensive coordinator left. He went to Michigan, Jason Beck. So Kevin McGivin comes in from Utah State. We'll get to that here in just a moment. But, you know, it's funny because the recipe that I look at, Dustin, whether it's right or wrong, is there a path for the team that I'm betting to the playoff? And I think there is for Utah. Now, it's, you know, a new head coach and Morgan Scalley as Kyle Whittingham has moved on to Michigan. But Devin Dampier comes back, rushed for, you know, 800-plus yards a year ago, set the school record. And once again, I bet him last year. I was infatuated with him. I thought he kind of crapped the bed against Texas Tech. Looking at the schedule this year, you've got an early season late night game where you've got an opportunity to shine against an SEC team. And you could roll your eyes all you want, but still, an SEC team is going to Salt Lake City, Rice-Eccles. It's the late night get out game, 10:15 Eastern. And if Devin Dampier puts on a show against Arkansas, now our eyebrows are raised like, oh, this dude, year two in this system, he's ready to go. And then you look at the rest of the schedule, Dustin. They're going to be favorites in every game the rest of the way out. They don't play Texas Tech in the regular season. They do play BYU, but they get them at home. There are a couple tricky spots, including at a place like TCU. But, look, I loved him last year. He's got the same number this year at 90-1 at Circa. And, you know, Kevin McGivin coming in from Utah State, it wasn't like Bryson Barnes didn't run the football a year ago. He did kind of everything for Utah State. So, I'm going to roll with Devin Dampier. He's going to be one of my two long shots here. I got to do sidelines for the Vegas Bowl, and I know you should never put stock too much in a bowl game, but he was unbelievable in that bowl game. He ran for like 140, threw for 300. I'm going to be in on him. I guess.

0: guy, Devin Dampier. Spider-Man, give me 90-1 on Devin Dampier.
1: Yeah, you don't have to convince me of this. I love Dampier. I was with you a year ago. When you talk about what his case is, very much of it is how he shoulders the burden. He takes on the burden of elevating his team. I think that's very important in the Heisman conversation, especially with the transition, new head coach. He stays, and he's got the dual threat that you love. And in the red zone, playing it safe, calling his number. But more importantly, I think there's a lot of experience here. If I'm going to hype up the Darian Mensah experience, playing as a freshman at Tulane, going to Duke, now at Miami, I have to do the same for Dampier because he's going to be undeterred by these pressure spots. He's been through this before. Also, he's trying to capitalize on a situation coming off an injury. And I love guys like that that you're buying low on because they have a chip on their shoulder. He's out to prove what he's capable of being. And I think he's a flat-out stud. He is an absolute dude. You know he's going to have offensive line play that's going to clear the running lanes for him. The question is the throwing. Will it be there in the new system? Will it be there with the new weapons that they had to bring in via the portal and whatnot? At this point, every year we're making the case for Utah, at least all of us at VSiN, to potentially make the playoff and win the Big 12. I'll never argue against it. They have grown men, and Devin Dampier is a dude who can just elevate everyone around him, and I think that is a big part of this. So I'll be joining you at 90-1.
0: They keep Bird Ficklin, which I think is a help, right? He's another guy that they can run, so he doesn't have to do all of the short yardage. I was surprised that Ficklin stayed at Utah, another dual-threat guy, a nice insurance policy. Obviously, we don't want the insurance policy because we want Dampier to win the Heisman Trophy, but I think Bird Ficklin being there helps a little bit shoulder less of the running pain, if you will, for Devin Dampier. He's still going to get his, but I think some of the packages will include Ficklin, which I think helps, too, that he maybe doesn't have the wear and tear.
1: Now, let's go a little bit deeper down the board. This is the bet that I am prepared to break my heart, okay? I know I'm going to bet it. I know it's not going to happen.
0: All right, it's triple digits.
1: It is triple digits at Circa. Okay. At DraftKings, I don't believe it's triple digits right now.
0: Okay.
1: Let me see if I can find him here. But I have bet him the last 2 years. Yeah, he's not quite triple. I've bet him the last 2 years.
0: Does he have awesome hair?
1: He has incredible hair. He's got a flow. And it's not going to happen, but I'm still going to have it. And that's Avery Johnson of Kansas State at 125-1. It's, again, the dual threat, although you'd like him to run more touchdowns in. It's the ability to throw the ball enough. It's just – it's a transition year. And Colin Klein maximized Marcel Reed at A&M. Like, let's give that credit. But now Colin Klein's not the OC. Colin Klein is the head coach now. How involved is he going to be with Avery Johnson? That concerns me, but I do think Johnson, because of the small – you know what? He's 6'3". I was going to say he's small in stature. He looks small. Yeah, he looks small to me because he's so shifty. If he could ever do what he did a couple years ago where he ran for 605, can we get in the 800s? Can you add to the passing touchdowns? If we can go double-digit touchdowns on the ground, 25 through the air in a very like, I want Big 12 guys. I just think there's opportunities here in the Big 12 for guys to put up numbers. He's going to frustrate the heck out of me, but I'm going to bet it. It's going to break my heart. But on the chance that he actually does what I believed he was going to do the last 2 years, I need a piece of Avery Johnson.
0: I'm not going to bet him. But
1: I get it. Believe me, I get it.
0: But I'll say this. I have over 7.5 wins on Kansas State. Their schedule is very manageable. All three non-conference games are at home. They don't play Texas Tech. They don't play Utah. They don't play BYU. The schedule shapes up beautifully for Avery Johnson. I still, and I've told this story before here on this podcast, and me and Brett McMurphy still laugh about it. 2 years ago, when Big 12 Media Days were in Vegas, because why wouldn't they be in Vegas? We were sitting at Circa, and I can't remember if he was a K-State blogger or somebody, but he came up to us, me and Brett, and asked Brett McMurphy. He goes, "Hey, tell me how Avery Johnson doesn't win the Heisman." Hand to the heart. That happened years ago. I mean, Avery Johnson, I'm looking at it right now. Avery Johnson 2 years ago was 25-1.
1: Yeah, I know.
0: To win the Heisman. And now, what, 125-1?
1: Yeah, 125-1 over at Circa. I mean, it's Kansas State. It's like you're up against it just immediately from the
0: jump. Isn't it crazy

0: there were two quarterbacks entering 2024 that were 25-1 or shorter. Both are actually three. I got to check where his two quarterbacks, 25-1 or shorter at BetMGM, that are both 100-1 or more. And that would be Avery Johnson and Nico Iamaleava.
1: Oh, my God. That is the fall. I mean, do you want to believe in him and with Bob Chesney there? I'm not doing it.
0: Handsome fella.
1: Yeah, I'm not doing it. There's three names I wrote down that we haven't touched on. I want to run by you.
0: All right. Before we get to that, I'm gonna plead you my case here. This is my long shot. Even though Devin Dampier is a long shot, 90-1 at Circa. This is my one where I will come back on this podcast and I'm gonna be puffing my chest out like I'm a genius, or I'm gonna hide and be like, yeah, I'm an idiot. I shouldn't have done this. He's 110-1 at Circa. He's a starting quarterback. He's a dual threat. And he's had a team, a program that could win their conference. Lincoln Kienholz of Louisville. 110-1. So all we've heard about Lincoln Kienholz is crazy athlete, right? Came from South Dakota, played 57 sports. You talk to people in and around Columbus, and they say this guy was just good at everything, bowling, basketball, whatever. He was, like, just always the best. Not good enough to beat out Julian Sain. Was it a true competition last year, or was that BS to try to get a little more motivation from Julian Sain? Like I said, this could blow up immediately in my face week one. I think we're going to know week one whether or not, what is that guy, or yikes, that's a guy that shouldn't be starting. I trust in Jeff Brohm.
1: Yes.
0: Louisville spends a ton of money at the wide receiver position in the portal. They've got Isaac Brown coming back at the running back position, and I've got a dual threat guy. I think Jeff Brohm, in his heart of hearts, thinks he's got something unique here, and week one they play Ole Miss. They're a touchdown underdog in Nashville. Is he going to come out and shock the world at how unique he is, or is he going to be an absolute bust? I don't know. I'm not telling you to put your mortgage on it, but at 110-1 at Circa, Lincoln Kienholz, the unknown, the great unknown for him. And it's not like he's coming from a G5. He's coming from Ohio State, right? So I'm going to trust in the evaluation from someone like Jeff Brohm to make this his guy that he went out and got. That's going to do it for another installment of the VSiN College Football Betting Podcast here on VSiN. 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I'm Tim Murray. Counting down those days until August 29th. It will be here before we know it. Thanks to my producer, Wyatt Tomchek. 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
6: It's just sad. So many messages, people reaching out that the reason I got into horse racing was watching you and Les Onaka on the quarters late at night. It was just something that would put us to sleep in a good way.

0: But it's true. A lot of people probably would never even have gotten into horse racing if it wasn't because of, at that time, TVG and towards the end here in FanDuel TV. So I think it's a legacy that everybody from the beginning that has been a part of this is going to be able to carry on. If you watched last week, and you probably would have thought it was our last show because there were a lot of crying, there was a lot of emotion, and there were a lot of goodbyes. But we're going to march on and try to keep a little bit of momentum going into Del Mar, and I'm going to enjoy every moment putting my feet in the sand and getting to walk through the gates there and be a part of it and feel that ocean breeze. I'm just going to try to enjoy every moment of it, which I've done all along. You can probably tell if you ever watched me on the air. I'm enjoying it.
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5: Two Money Moves coming your way live in downtown Las Vegas, Circa Resort and Casino, alongside Jonathan Von Tobel. I'm Stormy Bonantoni, producer Justin Emery at the controls today. Still to come this hour, we will break down the top team in the country as our Money Moves College Football Top 25 comes to a close. We'll also give our predictions as to how we are projecting the 12-team college football playoff to look by the time the season is over. We'll also continue to look at today's MLB slate ahead of Monday's trade deadline. But first, we are going camping from the DMV to where could we be headed today? Roll it.
4: Join Stormy and JVT as they go on the Money Moves NFL training camp tour.
5: All right, out to Philly we go. The Eagles entering 2026 after an offseason of significant change, JVT, especially on offense. Gone is A.J. Brown, but they do bring in Mekhi Lemon in the draft. And in steps, new offensive coordinator Sean Mannion. And this is where I want to start our conversation on offense, especially after hearing left tackle Jordan Mailata. He had this to say about his new OC in the 215.
10: I think when we're being taught the scheme, just the explanation of, you know, how the defense is going to see it and what the plan is in those meetings, you just see like, oh, wow, that's actually pretty smart. What did I think about that, you know? But you don't think about it because you're an offensive lineman. So it's when you get to come out here, you run the plays, and you may not like understand it at the time, and then when you go through the meetings and he breaks down everything, like there's a purpose to everything in the play, and then you see it unfold and you see the defense like kind of confused, like, okay, who's covering who now in this motion. There's a lot more to it than you know, I guess I thought an offensive coordinator can bring to the table. And yeah, I've just been blown away by that evil genius.
5: So we all know at this point, JVT, that Kevin Petula was not good for what this offense needed, and the lack of creativity at times was astounding. But to hear the glowing words like that from Jordan Mailata, and I've seen some comments from other players as well around the offense, Sean Mannion seems to be the dude. Now, can it translate to game day?

0: Yeah, I mean, and he's got a lot on his shoulders, seemingly, because they are putting a lot of weight on it. Whether it's Mailata's words, just hearing reports out of Philadelphia, how excited people are, knowing what the failures of this offense were a season ago. Last year finished 16th in expected points added per play. They were 22nd in success rate. So that shows you a penchant for not being good down to down, not getting the percentage of yards you need on any given down, and having a somewhat of a reliance on getting explosive and chunk plays. That's not a way to generate any sort of offense. The other thing, too, is getting a little bit more, I think, out of Jalen Hurts is probably the objective here. And I do, I think, take umbrage to an extent with the way Hurts is presented sometimes. My man's been to multiple Super Bowls. He's won one. He's a pretty good quarterback. But I also think that it is fair to talk about, you know, where he is in terms of how he can throw the ball around the field. Does struggle sometimes with finding the middle of the field, relying on throwing outside. So maybe you can get some of those easy throws unlocked a little bit more with Hurts and get the offense going a little bit more. And I think those are the things you're looking for to really unlock this team into maybe bring to fruition the words of Tom Byrne, SiriusXM radio host, who was with us last week, talked about them being slept on somewhat. Yeah. A lot of it has to do, I think, with this offense.
1: So the expectation under Mannion is that you'll get a little bit more deception, some more pre-snap motions, more play from under center. Last year, Philly was 29th in the NFL in pre-snap motion, 27th in plays from under center, so they were always in shotgun. They didn't use the screen game hardly at all. The way that Mannion, I think, wants to run this offense should set up really nicely for both Hurts and Saquon Barkley, and getting him back to where he was a couple years ago when they won the Super Bowl and he was the best player in all of football that year. So I think, rightfully so, or maybe not, I don't know, the expectations on this offense are that they could be really good and far exceed the way that some of the odds board even sees them. The win total this year said at 10.5. The division, they are the shortest shot. They're the favorites here to three-peat after being repeat champs for the first time in like 20 plus years. So can they do it again? Your point on Hurts, though, this is his 11th different offensive coordinator going back to his college days. He has had a different face or play caller every single year in his year, with the exception of, I believe, Shane Steichen, right? Like, that was a repeat year, but other than that, that was all?
0: Yeah, I was listening to, I think it was Mina Kimes who was talking about this in her podcast, but they brought up a great point, whoever she was with from The Athletic. They talked about, it's a small sample data point, whatever, but the only other time that they have brought in an offensive coordinator from outside of the building was Kellen Moore, and they won a Super Bowl that year, and then Moore went on to get a job. So you do wonder if bringing in another offensive mind from outside of the building who's not just going to say the same things and drill home the same points, it is kind of crappy to have another offensive coordinator, but maybe it's actually kind of good to get somebody from outside of the building and a fresh perspective. The one time they did it, it was Kellen Moore, and it worked, and maybe this is going to be something that works really well, because this is also, you got to remember, too, this is an offense in that, like, LaFleur / like Shanahan kind of giant tree that has now become most of the NFL offenses, it would seem, that do have a pretty high floor and have a long track record of success of getting the most out of its running game and its quarterbacks that have been in it.
1: So all of this to present, do you think 28-1 is too long for Jalen Hurts at MVP if this team really does get themselves back in the contender situation and he has an OC that sets him up for success, or would you rather look elsewhere?
0: I think in theory, if I'm getting 28-1 on a quarterback in the National Football League of a team that could win like 12 games, it sounds like it's too much. My worry, it goes back to what we were talking about with Hurts, is he respected enough that if this offense turns around, will he get the credit that he deserves to win Most Valuable Player? That's got to be part of it. I mean, especially if, and it's funny how we're talking about Barkley, if we act like 1,200 yards and 4.5 yards per carry is like this awful season, but it was in comparison to what he did a season ago. But what if Barkley is a little bit closer to like that 1,400-yard rushing range and is a little bit more explosive this year, and they find that? I think that's probably going to be something that takes away from it. I think I would agree with the original premise. Again, starting quarterback of one of the better teams in the NFC, yeah, I think that makes sense that you would want to play that. I just worry that if he does, have the respect of those that are deciding what the award is going to be.
1: From an award standpoint for this team, if there was one that I thought that there could be a winner in more so than others, I would say Mekhi Lemon for Offensive Rookie of the Year. When we were talking about this a little bit earlier in the week, just the thought process, right, that Devonta Smith is going to get the double teams now with A.J. Brown gone, you're automatically going to step up and like be that next option, and God forbid if Smith misses any time, you're going to get even more targets and the football coming your way. So that was something that I would say, considering in terms of some of those double-digit guys that you can get in for Offensive Rookie of the Year, especially with it not being a big quarterback season, that could be an interesting name to look at.
0: Yeah, I think so. I mean, I don't know if would you say anything to like Sirianni for Coach of the Year at 75-1, if that's the actual price? Or, because I know this is a market we talked a little bit about last year, once it starts to populate, if we're making so much about this once these odds get posted, I would love to see what a number on Sean Mannion to win assistant coach of the year would be. Right, we talked about, we talked a lot about this. Like last year, remember Jim Bob Cooter, the offense coordinator for the Indianapolis Colts, they got to that start, went from like 150 to 1, maybe even longer, to really short odds. I think Manibi at one point became the favorite. We had talked a lot about Brian Flores potentially winning that award as well. But I think that to me, again, it's not a normal market. We'll get those odds posted at some point if they're not already. That to me is going to be a really interesting market because if Mannion's everything you expect him to be, that could be one to definitely look at. As long as it's not like, you know, 2-1 at the beginning of the season.
1: Do you think the defense, regardless of what happens offensively, should carry them again? Obviously, Jalen Carter signs the big deal. The one injury to be aware of right now definitely is Jonathan Grenard on PUP with a pec injury. And it was interesting because we heard their GM come out immediately after the injury and say this isn't going to be long-term. And then Vic Fangio yesterday said he's going to miss a good bit of camp, and I'm not sure about week one whether or not he's going to be available. So take that into consideration, at least early in the season.
0: Yeah, I think, though, when you hear not long-term, you're expecting not going in late into the regular season. So it sounds like both things can be true, right? Like,
1: sure.
0: As long as you're back by week two or three, you know, a defensive coordinator probably views that as long-term because you want him in camp. But generally, having him available for a vast majority of the regular season sounds like it's going to be that case. I think so, yeah. Like, the way that I've liked the most about, like, the way this team's been presented to the media is we kind of know a lot about this team for the most part. And so we know what the baseline's going to be. And I think the baseline for Philly is going to be one of the better defenses in the National Football League. You know, where they fall on that spectrum, whether it's going to be, you know, 8, 9, 10, whatever it is, I think I feel somewhat confident that you're going to be in that range of where you were last year. They were 8th in expected points added per play by opponents. They were a little bit farther out if you look at success rate, but still finished 10th there. So I expect that they're going to be floating around that 10 mark. Whether they're closer to 5 or to, like, 12, I think is a question, but I think that you're pretty confident that you have a very competent unit right now.
1: So we expect the defense to be good. The offense should, we, at least the way that we're talking about it, should take a pretty big step as well under their new offensive coordinator. And their schedule is the easiest in the division as well, easiest in the entire league at this point. Any other betting angles you think could be worth taking a look at on Philly to exceed expectations in the market?
0: No, I think it's just what we've talked about. I want to look at some of these awards and some of these other angles for them outside of, because as somebody who is, I don't think you share the exact high level of optimism that I have for the Dallas Cowboys, but as somebody who personally thinks
1: their
0: the Dallas Cowboys,
1: is a problem.
0: Sure, but so for me personally, I kind of balk at going like over 10.5 plus 115 with some of the issue, with some of the things that might pop up on the schedule, the fact that you play the Cowboys twice, the fact that I think the Cowboys can win this division. I think that there's probably more of a reality where you'd get to 11 wins, but I wouldn't want to play a plus 115. And I think that they're probably priced right around where they are, that most of these outcomes we're talking about like 10.2 wins every single time out for this year.
1: You know what is kind of funny? I view the Cowboys and the Bengals as very similar, right? You have MVP caliber quarterback play, really strong offenses. You always have to kind of outscore whatever your defense does on the other side. And yet I'm so much higher on Cincinnati than I am on Dallas, when I probably should view Dallas a little bit with a little bit more optimism perhaps than I have. That said, as we're talking all things NFL, like this is the time of year you want to get all of your prep into, I mean, whether it's for your fantasy leagues or for your preseason futures bets, or even just to dial up some calendar reminders for yourself throughout the course of the regular season. You need to be a VSiN Pro subscriber because our NFL betting guide is unlike anything else that we do, and it is as comprehensive as it gets, over 100 pages. 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I think there's only, like, what, 2 days left, or maybe tomorrow? Yeah, $175 now through the Super Bowl. Yeah, we're going from $175 to $199 tomorrow.
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1: Boom. That's all you
0: gotta do. It's payday, folks. Let's go.
1: It is Friday. We love it on a football Friday. Okay, we got to step aside here on Money Moves, but plenty more still to come when we return, including, God, my voice is killing me right now. Killing me. Including our number one team reveal in the college football top 25. We told you who 2 and 3 was yesterday. Who could number one possibly be? We'll break it all down next.
0: Tulane.
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9: I think we all have some like random teams that we root for. It happened probably in our childhood. Mine, I have an older brother who loved college basketball, and he loved the 80s Kentucky Wildcats. So whatever my older brothers loved, it trickled down to me.
10: Okay.
9: So I've been like a big-time Kentucky Wildcats college basketball fan since like Patino took over. It's really weird and random, right? I loved the Detroit Lions for one reason when I was younger. Living in Wisconsin with a division rival in my home state.
10: Barry Sanders.
9: My favorite athlete of all time. So I will always like have something in my brain, or my heart, I should say, for the Lions, where if they won the Super Bowl, I'd be super happy for them.
10: I love that you're so positive with these. So I am a Miami Dolphins fan.
9: Okay.
10: I am a Miami Hurricane fan. And it's because my father is a diehard Buffalo Bills and Syracuse Orangemen fan. So I chose chaos in my household.
9: Oh,
10: I rooted.
9: Dynamite.
10: I became the fan of the arch nemesis of my dad, so that we had twice a year. You know, he's in his Bills jersey. I'm in my Dolphins jersey. We're going to a sports bar together. I'm like 8, and I'm just screaming in the top of my lungs for Dan Marino, and he's yelling for Jim Kelly. It's a different way to make a memory.
9: That's amazing. So you just decided this on your own as a 7, 8-year-old kid.
10: It tells you a lot about my psyche, doesn't it?
9: All right, so you're very you're not going to be optimistic about this year's team, I'm guessing, in any way, shape, or form, right?
10: I'm going to be realistic about this team.
9: Okay,
10: no.
9: Let me run this by you. Achan, who is a phenomenal running back,
10: mm-hmm.
9: in a perfect world on a better team, I think like his ceiling is offensive player of the year.
10: Yeah.
9: Right? He's that good.
10: Yes.
9: Because he's going to catch 75 balls. He said, well, first of all, Bobby Slovic, the offense here, I thought he was a disaster in Houston, calling plays. They're going to be run heavy this year. Malik Willis, a new quarterback. And the goal here was for him to win the rushing title this season. That's a little aggressive.
10: Well, I mean, at least they have an awesome offensive line. Oh, wait.
9: Oh, hold on a second.
10: Terrible.
9: Yeah.
10: Look, here.
9: They're going to be leading in a lot of their games.
10: Oh, yeah. Definitely going to be a positive game state to run the football, too. Let's look at the positive first here, okay? Achane is one of, if not the fastest running back in the NFL.
9: Yep.
10: That's a good thing. Willis, their quarterback, one of, if not the fastest quarterback in the NFL. That's going to make it very interesting in the backfield to be able to do these run options. Now let's look at the negative side of this. Bobby Slowik, you said he's a mess in Houston.
9: He's terrible.
10: That is being very generous. He was the most predictable play caller in the NFL for over two seasons. He, I would argue, severely hindered his quarterback's ability.

0: ability to be able to throw in positive states. You want to be throwing on first down, sprinkling in play action. You want to keep the defense guessing. His run rate on first down was wildly more than the rest of the NFL. If the Dolphins line up and try and run the football on first down and second down and put themselves in passing situations on third down, specifically early in the game, they're going to be down 14 points in every single one of these football games. And all of a sudden, I love the idea of trying to just run it into the ground, shorten the game. You're not going to be able to. You're just going to be chasing the whole time.
1: Sure.
0: So you need monster plays early from these guys, or else you're going to be in a situation where, yeah, that's great. You want to run the football. You're not going to be able to if you want to be competitive.
1: What do you think Willis can do in year one here? There's not a lot to work with, obviously. A tale of basically two careers already for him. Could not play a lick in Tennessee the way it looked. They got rid of him. They bailed on him immediately. With Green Bay in spot duty, I thought he was pretty good.
0: He was. I mean, but you have a great system up there, too.
1: And much more talent.
0: And much more talent. And I'm not going to say it's a good offensive line, but at least a competent offensive line. Now you're going into Miami where you have absolutely no talent on the outside. It's really just one running back. Your offensive line is terrible. It's a new head coach. The offensive coordinator is a mess. It's a terrible situation for him to bomb into. And that's one of the reasons, if I'm him, I probably wouldn't have even I understand you want to take the money. I'm not going to knock him for taking the money. But long-term-wise, I'm not sure this was the best spot to go for him for his next 5 to 7 years of his career.
1: I don't disagree. Halfley is the head coach, by the way. Uninspiring to
0: me. Who knows? I mean, who knows?
1: Yeah.
0: But it's definitely nothing that's like pedigreed that you expect this is going to be a great offense. And then you bring in Slowick. The Cardinals and the Dolphins are going to be in a battle for that first overall pick. And I like the Dolphins' chances to be able to do it. You looked up and down the schedule, and maybe three wins. Like, it's not an easy schedule either. That's the thing when you look through this. Like, the Vikings are going to be better. The Bengals are going to be better. I think the Raiders are going to be better, especially game one when you're out of the gate with a new head coach who I believe is now competent, a quarterback that's competent. You look down the list, you're like, okay, well, the Jets twice, that's great. You probably split those. Where are the other games that you think you can win on this game?
1: Yeah, they have a lot of difficult opponents for a team that was so bad last year. Are they better than the Jets in your opinion?
0: I don't think so.
1: The Jets have some decent talent. The head coach was an absolute unmitigated. He was, I mean, we talk about bad coaches.
0: Mm-hmm.
1: Aaron Glenn had absolutely no idea what he was doing last year.
0: Can
1: he get better? Maybe. Will it look better with Geno Smith? Probably. But how much better? Not much.
0: And it's like, maybe they split, right? Maybe they split. It's one of those, it's just an interesting division because when you're looking at the over-unders, to me, it's just you take Dolphins, Jets under, you take the Bills, the Raiders over, or Bills and Patriots over. And you call it a day.
1: Okay. Are you high on the Bengals this year? A lot of people here at the network and the Pro Football Betting Guide are.
0: I am in a conundrum because I'm not high on the Bengals. I think I am consistently one of the lower people on the Bengals. I love Joe Burrow. I love the offense. Great fantasy football team. They still haven't figured out this defensive side. I think their head coach is a hack and was saved by one really good Burrow season when they go to the Super Bowl. So I don't love the nuts and bolts of this coaching staff here. And the defense, they just continually ignore it. And you go back to last year and you think about some of these games that they should have won. They're up 2 scores on the Jets in the fourth quarter. How do you possibly lose that football game? It's because your defense cannot stop a nosebleed. What did they do to address that this year?
1: They did a couple of things, but it wasn't like earth-shattering.
0: No, it's not enough where you like, if the Bengals' D needs a stop against the Jags, against the Bucks, against the Falcons, against the Commanders, are they going to get it? Probably not.
1: It seems pretty unlikely.
0: And so it's tough for me to really want to get behind this Bengals team. The one thing I will say about them is I don't really love anyone in this division.
1: Neither do I.
0: I think the Ravens are the deserving favorite, but after that.
1: Right. I mean, the Ravens' talent level is, I think, clearly better than the other teams, but we said that they were my number going into the season. They were my number one power-rated team in the entire league. They flopped last year.
0: Mm-hmm.
1: Now, how does that go with a new head coach? Maybe it improves, and maybe Lamar has another MVP-type season and carries the team to 13 wins again. But I'm with you on the defense overall for the Bengals. The problem is their schedule is so shifted towards Burrow and Ja'Marr Chase setting records this year,
0: mm-hmm.
1: honestly. And then because they play so many bad defenses in the passing game from a year ago. And here's the thing. If it does flop again this year, I would be looking at Zach Taylor first coach fired numbers. Like if they get off to another – now they get the Buccaneers and the Texans out of the gates. That is not easy.
0: Nope.
1: And this has been the MO for the team now for several years running, where the first 2 or 3 weeks of the year, it's been a bad start for them. If it happens again, I know it's this organization who they don't like to fire people, but they'd have to look somewhere else, I think.
0: The seat's going to be real hot if they lose to the Steelers. Because you sit there, the Bucs is going to be a tough game. Let's say they lose to the Bucs, the Texans defense shuts them.

0: had him at 200-1 offensive player of the year last year. I thought if all things went well and they stayed healthy, they could win like 12, 13 games and the offense was going to be super dynamic. And this guy is going to – I'm not going to do that again this year, I don't think. I would look more towards like Chase at 10-1 or maybe a little bit higher. What, do you have the, like a super long shot? We'll do NFL awards in general coming up a little bit later on in the program, but do you have a super long shot right now for Offensive Player of the Year or any other award right now?
1: I mean, if you want to look at the Offensive Player of the Year market, I think you're looking at some of these players that are going to be excellent fits that are in a certain spot. I actually think Derrick Henry is one you want to talk about. I realize he's getting a year older, but it's a Ravens team that should be able to win quite a few games. He's overlooked heading into it, and if he's able to get it rolling and they run the football as much as I expect, he's someone who's going to get a lot of love. The other one for me would be James Cook, who's up on that Buffalo team. All he does is score touchdowns. They're going to need him to run the football well here. And you've got Josh Allen, who's positioning more toward the MVP. You may have Cook, who can slide into that Offensive Player of the Year.
0: Yeah, he was absolutely phenomenal last year. And the Buffalo Bills run the football more than people realize.
1: Yes, they do.
0: Especially a lot like on early early on in games, I should say. They were doing that a lot last year, which, to your point, I think has to come back the other way a little bit because that's not the way to get it done in the NFL anymore. You need to be passing on early downs to set up like short yardage situations. But Cook has been like an afterthought, I think, the way it seems. I don't know if it's because he plays in Buffalo or what it is, but you mentioned that he's a touchdown machine, and he puts up awesome yards like every single year.
1: Yeah, he's explosive. He's playing with a good offensive line. He is never, and I think this is important, he is never the guy you are focusing on when you are defending Buffalo. You are always focused on Josh Allen, and that includes when you're about to hand the ball off. All eyes are still on Allen in case he pulls it, tucks it, and runs. And it really helps Cook be able to make big plays and slash through that defensive line.
0: Well said. 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Do you bet most wins in baseball for given months?
1: You know, I don't, but I feel like I almost have to, considering the traction that it's got at this network. And I do love our next guest. I've actually looked at his pieces before.
0: Chris Bellman on the program next. We will get into most wins in August. I can't quit betting these two teams. Find out which one's next.
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4: Talk some L.A. 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It's Follow the Money on VSiN, the Sports Betting Network. Mitch Moss along with Mike Somich, expecting to connect with a guest here as well momentarily. But I think this is another team where the range of outcomes could be all over the map. I mean, we had Adam Chernoff on the program yesterday, longtime friend of the show. One Super Bowl pick. It's Chargers.
5: Woo!
4: So,
5: all right.
4: I mean, people are going to be that strong on them. Others, I think, are going to say, yeah, not going to be a playoff team this year.
5: Look, we talked about the Bears' regression.
4: Yep.
5: The Chargers' ability to step forward, very easy to make the case. Guess what? Both tackles are healthy.
4: Exactly.
5: Guess what? Mike McDaniel's in town. Boom. We're going to be significantly better on offense. Defense should be a little bit better. Herbert should be better. We're going to be a good team.
4: Yep, totally agree. And we'll expand on that right now as we go out to the Progressive guest line. Fernando Ramirez joins the program now. Chargers reporter for the Sporting Trib at Real F. Ramirez on X as well. Hey, Fernando, thanks for the time today. I'm guessing that you probably agree with that. Yeah, this team probably goes as far as the offensive line takes them this year.
6: Yeah, well, thank you guys so much for having me on. It's just that's kind of been the MO of this team the last few years. As far as when Corey Linsley had to retire early because of a heart issue. So they just have been a mess. And it's funny because you'd ask people since Corey Linsley retired, what's their biggest need? Center. And finally, Tyler Biadasz is a free agent right before free agency starts, and the Chargers said, we need to go get him. And then obviously with Mike McDaniel coming in, like you guys said, it was Cole Strange that was brought in to kind of help everybody as far as it came to scheme. And even fullback Alec Ingold has really been helping these guys kind of learn the lingo and learn what the offensive line scheme is going to be. But so funny, yesterday during training camp, I'm walking around, and I hear a couple of F-bombs being thrown, and you're like, what is that? It was Butch Berry, offensive line coach. He gets so fired up. He's so loud. His voice carries all over El Segundo. This team is going to go as far as their offensive line can take them, and as healthy as they can be this season.
5: Now, I'm a Miami Dolphins fan, and I would make an argument that Mike McDonald should have won Coach of the Year at least one year for how good he got Tua to play, because I am not a Tua guy. So I am fascinated with what he is going to be able to do with this offense. And one of those one position specifically is the running back position. You got Omarion Hampton, second year in the NFL. You got Keaton Mitchell, just a speedball that hasn't been able to stay that healthy. What do you expect from this backfield? Is it going to be Omarion Hampton's, and then maybe you'll see some Mitchell? Is it going to be a 50-50 split? And what is the upside for these guys in this McDaniel scheme?
6: Well, it's funny because Omarion, I mean, and they're just in shorts and everything. That's why I try not to overreact. A lot of people I see, like, overreacting on social media over not just the Chargers, but the NFL in general. My guys, they're in shorts. It's like in the Little Giants. They're standing around butts. Like, it's not a – it's it, – they're

0: it's a little bit of everything that's happening right now. But Omarion yesterday was kind of gliding when running. He was gliding to his left, and then he saw a hole, and he hit the hole. Aronde Getson, it opened up a big hole for him. But, no, I really think that we cannot forget about Kimani Vidal, who kind of carried this running attack for them last year. I think it's going to be not an evenly split. I think Omarion's going to see the bulk of the carries, but I think they're going to sprinkle in Keaton. They're going to sprinkle in Kimani. I think they're going to do a little bit of everything with these guys, especially because if you go back and look at the stats, he had kind of a running back by committee. It just, whoever was the hot hand, that's who he kind of went with game by game. So it kind of seems like, and I mean, he got Raheem Mostert to be a solid, like, he got a lot of these guys that maybe were, everybody thought they were at the end of their at the end of their careers, and he would kind of revitalize them, especially with this running scheme, the zone blocking scheme that he has. A lot of running backs have done a really good job under him, and that's what he said when he first came in. He's like, you guys may think, oh, I'm fancy, I just like to throw the football, I like to throw down the field to Tyreek Hill, to Jalen Waddle. He's like, no, I'm going to run the football. We're going to run the football effectively, and that's kind of what my game is. So, yeah, no, I really think Omarion's going to have a huge year for these guys. But like you mentioned, Keaton Mitchell and Kimani, I think, will also have a role in this running attack.
1: I certainly hope it's Hampton, based on one of my fantasy leagues that I have, the Dynasty League. Yeah, for sure. Follow the money here on VSiN, the Sports Betting Network. Fernando Ramirez, our guest, covers the Chargers for the Sporting Tribune. Okay, what about the passing game then? Speaking of fantasy, plenty of people are absolutely in love with Ladd McConkey this year. Does he, like, stick out from everybody else in the passing game? I'm looking at the depth chart right now. There's a lot to like. Is this going to be more of Herbert spreading it around?
0: You know what's funny? Yesterday, right away, Ladd's been his favorite target. His second favorite target's been Brennan Thompson, the rookie out of Mississippi State. But going back to Ladd, yesterday, in the Greg Roman system, we didn't see a lot of throwing up, like, in the middle of the field. For some reason, he didn't like using the middle of the field. Yesterday, the Chargers were using the middle of the field a lot. Herbert had, I think, like, out of five passes, three of them were to the middle, and it was one to Quentin Johnston, one to Trey Harris, and the one to Ladd had kind of left the corner slipping, because Ladd had cut inside so well, the cornerback kind of slipped, Ladd caught it. If that's a regular season game, he probably would have taken it to the house. So there's a lot of excitement about, again, what Mike McDaniel is going to bring. But I think the excitement is around Ladd McConkey, because he's finally in an offense where he could hit the numbers that he did his rookie year, or even if he stays healthy, exceed him, just because of how quick Ladd is. This seems like an offense that just fits Ladd McConkey. But they're excited about Quentin. They're excited about Trey Harris as well. But Brennan Thompson's the guy, the rookie out of Mississippi State, like I was mentioning. Herbert usually is calculated when he speaks. Like, he kind of listens to the question, replays in his mind, and then answers. He, like, off instinct was, they asked him about Brennan Thompson, and he goes, he's going to be very good for us. Mm-hmm. And then he kind of, like, stepped back a little bit and then followed up and answered the question fully. But you can just tell there's a level of excitement, and there's a level of trust that Herbert is already building with Brennan Thompson.
2: It's funny, because everyone talked about, when McDaniel joined this team, just about how good he'll fit the run game and everything. He's going to fit Herbert exceptionally well, too. Herbert was a timing quarterback in college. He's going to get back into that timing style system that we saw down in Miami. And I also love Keandre Lambert-Smith. I think there's just weapons galore on this Chargers team. We'll see how they all end up panning out. The defense obviously going to be on the field half the time as well. What are we seeing from the defensive side here? Can they take a step forward, too?
0: Well, it was funny, because on Wednesday, everybody was kind of like, the question was, hey, Vita Vea, Vita Vea. But just because there were some questions being asked about if, because obviously the tweet about Vita. But no, when it comes to the defense, I really think with Chris O'Leary, he's a young defensive coordinator. He's 34 years old, which Khalil Mack was not happy when I asked him, hey, he's a year younger than you. And he's like, what's your point? Obviously joking around. But they really like the players really like that Jim has tapped into the young, to the younger type of defensive coordinator who relates to the players. He was with the Chargers in 2024, goes in 2025 to Western Michigan to be a defensive coordinator. They go from the 118th ranked defense to the 9th in college football under Chris O'Leary. So everybody's very excited about him. They say he's like Jesse Minter, just more aggressive. But when you ask about what do you mean by more aggressive, well, we can't tell you that. You'll have to wait week one. Even Chris O'Leary yesterday told us, you guys are going to have to wait till week one to know what aggressive means. So to me, it just means maybe more blitzing with Jesse. Was more of the four linemen would go. I think with him, it's going to be a little bit more blitzing, but they like the addition of Dalvin Tomlinson. They see him as Puna Ford 2.0 in a sense, where Puna was with Buffalo, didn't really play all that well, comes to the Chargers, gets paid by the Rams. The same thing with Tomlinson. Tomlinson was with the Cardinals last year, felt like it wasn't a scheme fit, and feels like with the Chargers it is. But one player to look out for on the Chargers defensive line, Jamari Caldwell, second-year player out of Oregon. They're really excited about him and his maturation.
1: Okay, so August begins tomorrow, I should say, Fernando. You have a month or so to go before the beginning of the season. What is your prediction for the Chargers this year?
0: You know, it's funny. I mean, it's funny because everybody's talking about that stretch from like week 3 to week 10 where they face a lot of really tough opponents and they're facing a lot of teams that are coming off their bye week. But if you guys go back and look at the last 2 years, those are the games that Jim Harbaugh has feasted on. He loves that kind of doubt that people have when it comes to those games. Last year, everybody said they needed to start off quick. They started off 3-0. They need to end. It's going to be a grueling end. They went 4-2. So I have them at 11-6. I think it's a better 11-6 than we've seen the last 2 years. I think for the third year in a row, they'll go at 11-6. But I think this year, they're going to have a much stronger team than they have, because this is year 3 of Harbaugh, year 3 of Joe Ortiz, and them building this team. And I really think this is the first year where it really is their team.
1: Great spot, Fernando. Follow him on X at Real F Ramirez. And he covers the Chargers for the Sporting Tribune. Thank you, pal. We appreciate the time.
0: Thank you, guys. Stay warm, or stay, try and stay cool.
1: Borderline, that's difficult to do here.
2: Yeah,
1: but we have pools, so that'll work. They have a net rest edge or disadvantage of minus 24 overall, worse than the entire NFL.
2: Not great.
1: Mike has a horse play that he likes, so we'll get into betting NFL awards coming up next.
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0: of the hour. It is VSiN, Bob Vokes, Dave Ross, and Jensen Lewis. We always look forward to those conversations, talking some baseball with CJ Nikowski. Does a great job, Atlanta Braves TV color analyst. Of course, pitched in this game like you did, Jensen, for quite a long time. Give him a follow on X at CJ Nikowski, and does great work at MLB Network Radio as well. Joins us here in the Progressive Guest Line. CJ, I've been joking with Jensen that he needs to get that right arm ready because everybody needs bullpen help at this time of the year before the deadline. What about your left arm? Can you get that thing loose?
1: Yeah, nothing gets me more anxiety than when people start asking me. I get fans like when the Braves get a little bit thin, do you still have something left in the tank? No, and even at my peak, I don't think I could help this team right now anyway. I start to feel it in the rotator cuff, the pain, that residual pain from all the years. So the answer is a hard no.
2: This was team, CJ, at the beginning of the year that was as good as it gets, right? Offensively, just really, really good. Then the injuries started to mount. Ronald Acuña Jr. goes down for a couple of times. What has been attributed to their bounce back in your eyes? What has been so key for them to now lengthen this division lead back out to 7 games?
1: Yeah, so it was interesting. At the beginning of the year, they were crushing it and winning some games, quite honestly. At the end of the game, you'd walk away and go, man, I can't believe they pulled that one off. But they did. They found their way. All close games, clutch games, length of lineup was big for this team as well. Then that started to slow down. They're starting to get it back now here a little bit. Certainly has been good to get Ronald back in the lineup. That is a big one. We know that. It seems like maybe getting to the fastballs a little bit more, which is a good sign. There were some struggles there early on, but he hits a home run against the fastball yesterday, which I think was some really good news and encouraging news. It's a little bit of everything, you know, because at times the starting pitching struggles to get deep in games, and then you push on the bullpen a little bit more, and the bullpen has been excellent. And then you get a Chris Sale start where he gets you a little bit deeper in a game. That seems to work out really well anytime he is on the mound. A lot of clutch hitting. It's not one necessarily thing that you point to. I think one of the things about this team is that they have been so deep. They went through a period where it was a different guy every night kind of coming through with a big hit. For a while there, it was Dom Smith. It seems like it's Dom Smith again now coming up in some pretty big spots. It seemed like Jorge Mateo or Eli White, all these kind of bench pieces were put in the right place at the right time. Jim Jarvis, who's been a good story. So it hasn't been, which is a good thing, where you're leaning on just a couple of guys or just, you know, one or two parts of your team. It really has been a pretty collective effort, including the defense. The defense has been excellent as well for this team.
0: CJ, it was a great point that Jensen made the other day on this program about if they can get through the Dodgers, and it's not easy to get through the Dodgers, and if that's who you're going to face potentially down the road somewhere to win the pennant. They're 5-1 to win the pennant, but 10-1 to win the World Series, that they could very well be the favorites no matter who came out of the American League. Like, that's how good the National League is. It's top-heavy, obviously, maybe with the big three being the Brewers, the Braves, and the Dodgers. As they are currently constructed in your eyes, are the Braves good enough now with good health and getting that pitching back to be good enough to topple the Dodgers, or do you think that Alex Anthopoulos has to be active here before the trade deadline?

0: I think he will be active. I think he wants to be active. I think if you look at some of the history after they won the World Series in 21 and kind of what happened to this team in the postseason, it seems starting pitching in particular ended up not being available the way they needed it to be when they got to the postseason. There were some injuries, thinking about Max Fried and Spencer Strider, and Strider, of course, is hurt now. Max Fried has moved on to the New York Yankees. There's been some other pieces along the way where they just have not had what they needed. 2 years ago with Chris Sale not available when they played the San Diego Padres in that first round. So I think depth of starting pitching is something that would make Alex and everybody else here in Braves country feel a little bit better about their chances. We know that the Dodgers, and we saw it last year with their run, can be really flush with starting pitching to the point where they were putting some of those guys in the bullpen. It does seem like maybe there's a little bit more starting pitching available at the deadline this year. Wasn't great last year. It's very difficult to acquire. It gets expensive. But Alex Anthopoulos has said it multiple times. Playoff starter seems to be where the main focus is. There's some other pieces as well, certainly, that they could use. But to your point and your question, thinking about the Dodgers and even the Brewers, as good as they are and as pesky as they can be, and other teams as well, I think depth of starting pitching, a playoff starter that you feel comfortable putting in that two or three spot behind Chris Sale, I think is something they very much need.
1: Do you feel that the Phillies still have a run in them, CJ, in the East? And we know that Dave Dombrowski, Preston Mattingly are going to be manning the phones trying to make an all-in move themselves. Is it too much to overcome for Philadelphia in this division? And would you put any stock potentially in a Miami or a Washington to find their way into the postseason? I know you watch this division every single day. Kind of your handicap on where you see the other National League East teams and what they're capable of.
0: It's been a little bit of a surprise to see the Phillies struggle here all of a sudden, right? The Braves were up 10.5 really quickly at the beginning of the year, and you felt like, are they just going to cruise? But we all know there's a long way to go in the season. They end up firing Rob Thompson. They bring in Don Mattingly, have him take over right around the time Zach Wheeler got healthy. And they went on an unbelievable run. They probably need some help as well. What scares me a little bit about the Phillies is Dave Dombrowski is not afraid to make a big move, right? And so I could see them going out and getting another big starter. And then you talk about putting together a playoff caliber rotation, and the Philadelphia Phillies could have that really quickly. They need some offensive help as well. They need help in the outfield. That's kind of been a steady story for them over the last couple of years. But I think they will be aggressive. I think they're absolutely a threat. You can't take them lightly. The Braves and the Phillies still have 7 games head-to-head the rest of the way. The Braves were fortunate. They caught them at the beginning of the season when they were not playing well. And so the head-to-head really went in the favor of the Atlanta Braves. But they're a different team now going forward. So nobody is taking them lightly. The Nationals can flat-out hit, right? This is one of the best lineups in all of Major League Baseball. We know the pitching has been a little bit light. We'll see what they do at the deadline, right? Tougher read on the Nationals. I think the Marlins probably still fall a little bit short. But what a turnaround it was, and then the struggles, and then they go out and they sweep the Philadelphia Phillies. They're a tough read. They're a little bit more difficult to figure out. I don't think they hang in there and find themselves in the postseason, but they're pesky, and they're a team that you cannot take for granted.
2: CJ, you mentioned the return of Ronald Acuña Jr. here to this Braves lineup, and we know that when he's healthy, he's an MVP caliber type talent every year. Is he still that guy when you watch him? Because I think sometimes people go out of sight, out of mind. You forget what type of impact player he can be, obviously not just with the power, but with the speed on the base pass. Is he still the same Ronald Acuña Jr.?
0: Yeah, I mean, forget him at your own peril, I think, is a mistake. Now, was he all the way back? Probably not quite completely there. I think they were very careful and a little bit more deliberate when they brought him back this last time, right? There's been lower body injuries that have been an issue for him over the last couple of years, and his legs, and we know how important his legs are and his ability to steal bases, the way he runs the bases, the way he covers ground in the outfield. I think he is getting there. I don't think he's all the way back. I think there's definitely still more in the tank for Ronald. I think he takes it personally, too. There have been a couple of at-bats since he has been back that I noted during the broadcast where pitchers were just attacking him with fastballs, challenging him as almost to say that I don't think you can get to this pitch. And he was having a hard time getting to respectable fastballs middle and up in the zone. He can get to stuff down. He can get to spin. I think that's probably the last piece. Again, he hits a home run yesterday, getting a little bit closer, but it was also on a two-seamer, right? So that two-seamer is going to come down a little bit and play better into his bat path. That final thing for me is once he can show you that he can get to that fastball middle up that's got a little something behind it, that's when you have to watch out. I think it's a real small adjustment that should be coming here pretty soon.
1: All right, you have a big fan in Dave Ross on the afternoons coming home from the driving range listening to you and Spilly traditionally on Loud Outs on the weekdays there, Sirius Channel 89. I know I've had conversations with you, CJ, about what to make of the American League. I give you the floor. If you had to hitch your wagon to a team right now, and you think that they are not only viable to get in, but to make a deep run, who is that team for you right now in the American League?
0: Yeah, it's not easy. It's been interesting. I think as far as the American League West goes right now, it's a crapshoot, and teams just trying to keep their head above 500 by a couple of games. We'll see what their deadlines look like, especially for, you know, the Mariners, who had a run last year. It's been disappointing. You know, we know, of course, the Texas Rangers, the Astros are mounting a comeback as well. That's a tougher division to really rally behind any of those teams. The Central has been fascinating as well as far as what the White Sox are doing, and it does sound like they're going to be active and try to really upgrade their team. We'll see what their deadline looks like. But I think your two best teams are coming out of the American League West and the ones that you have to worry about the most, and that's the Tampa Bay Rays and the New York Yankees. And while the Yankees are always in the headlines and we're always talking about what's wrong with the New York Yankees, what is scary, I think, for opponents is what they can do with that starting rotation. Right, that starting rotation runs really deep when it is right, and that's the kind of rotation that can carry you throughout a World Series. We'll see whether or not they get Aaron Judge and Stanton back and eventually Cody Bellinger, right? Those are huge pieces right now that are on the IL that are still a little bit of ways away before they become active. So everybody has their question marks, I think, in their warts. There's no real strong favorite for me. I think the deadline becomes that much more important for these kind of fringe teams like the Rangers and like the Chicago White Sox, who you look at, I think, in the White Sox, it's a surprise team with the Rangers. It's not a great record, but could they make those one or two moves that then puts them in a much better position to have a legitimate run at another ring in the case of the Texas Rangers? So it's a tough one, man. And the Rays just, you know, continue to find ways and what they do with their lineup and the way that they work it. I think they'll be somewhat active as well, but they'll do something. They'll have that move that we all look at like, wait, what? That guy? And then all of a sudden that guy goes on a run and ends up carrying it, right? They just do it year in and year out. So you can never take them lightly. I make the mistake often of doing it with the Rays and kind of overlooking them, and a lot of that has to do with the lack of star power, but they run an unbelievable tight ship over there. So I think it's the top two teams in the American League right now that are the biggest problem.
2: 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I love listening to you guys once I get off that golf course and get some good baseball talk with you guys on MLB Network Radio. CJ, appreciate the time as always, man. Great to catch up. Best of luck to the Braves. Enjoy that stretch run. It should be a lot of fun in the second half of this baseball season. Going to talk some football here, put the Raiders under the microscope. That's next right here on VSiN by the Books.
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7: I think this team has a chance to be really good this year. I look at Gunnar Stockton returning, and I think he'll be even more improved. The running back room is loaded. The offensive line looks shored up. Just look no further than the tight end room. They've got three dudes that are going to create mismatches at the SEC level, and they'll be able to help out in the run game. And honestly, for Georgia, I think the defense could be really good. The front is loaded and really should secure more pressure and more havoc against their opponents. Right now, I project 9.9 wins for Georgia. I've got these guys favored in 11 games this year. Georgia plays my weakest SEC schedule per my metrics. I think Georgia is a really dangerous bunch, and I would absolutely bet these guys to win the SEC. I like over the win total, but maybe the VIG has priced out any potential edge there.
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6: 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I'm your host, Tim Murray, as we continue to count down to the start of the college football season. It'll be here before we know it. August 29th, week zero, will be on our television screens. And to help us get ready for it, got two great guests in store for you today. Brett Ciancia, the creator and author of the Pick Six Previews magazine. He's going to jump on the show here in just a little bit. We're going to go into his national championship pick and take a look at some of the teams he's got inside his top five. A little bit later on in the podcast, a deep dive into the Heisman Trophy market. Do you know last year Fernando Mendoza preseason was 55-1 to win the Heisman Trophy and then ran away and hid, winning the Heisman Trophy at the end of the season? We're going to look for some of those longer shot bets with Dustin Sweetelson later on in the podcast. But as mentioned, Brett Ciancia, Pick Six Previews magazine, he joins me, and we broke down why he's got Oregon as his top dog in 2026. But let's dive into it. And your number one team, it's not crazy. I've heard varying opinions out there. Brad Powers, pro handicapper, shares the same sentiment. He likes Oregon to win the title, at least at the price that it's out. So at the end of the day, all your research came to Oregon being your champion. Why did Oregon rise to the top?
16: Yeah, well, it's interesting that actually they caught my eye last season in the 2025 preview process. As I was going through and researching for 25, I was thinking, wow, this Oregon roster is so talented. It's overflowing with five-star talent. They just look really young in the two deep. So I projected that 26 would be their legit shot at a national title. So with that backdrop, we saw how they played in 25. Really solid all season. They lost twice to Indiana. I don't think anybody was stopping Indiana last year. But when you look at my advanced stats there, they were the only team in the country, top five offense and top five defense in my opponent adjusted numbers, number five in game grader. So they had a good metrics background. And then when you look forward to 2026, a lot of that young roster is now back as veteran players. They're in the top 15 in my unit rankings in every position group. really started the process, too, was Dante Moore deciding to return. I mean, he could have gone first round, arguably first overall as the top quarterback. He's now back as an experienced starter. And then it's an embarrassment of riches, Tim. You look at the recruiting. They're the only team in the country with three straight top five high school recruiting classes, but then added on with two top five transfer classes. So it is just five stars galore. Love the defensive line. Love the secondary. We talked Dante Moore. I mean, the receivers are healthy. That was a key difference last year with Stewart and Moore. They're both the number one receivers in their high school classes, both five stars. Now back, both healthy. So I really like this team. I don't see any weaknesses. Maybe some, maybe some depth on the defensive line. But that starting four is arguably the best in the country. So I like Oregon to go the distance this year. They're my 2026 pick. Would make it four straight Big Tens, four different Big Tens to do it.
17: Well, if you were catching some of the quotes out of SEC Media Day, according to Eli Drinkowitz, the only reason that the Big Ten has won three consecutive national titles is because of their weak non-conference schedule. Yes, that makes a ton of sense. Alabama lost by five touchdowns to Indiana because of their weak non-conference, I'm sure. But let's roll through your top five here, just kind of quick thoughts on it. Ohio State comes in at two. Once again, looking at the betting board, we've been talking about it all summer. Seems like there's about a seven team that separated themselves per the odds. Now, that doesn't always mean that that's where the champion's coming from, as we learned last year with Indiana. But breakdown at Ohio State for us, change at the defensive coordinator position, offensive coordinator position, I beg your pardon. And also, when you think about the pieces that they lost, but they do return Jeremiah Smith and Julian Sayin. So looking at Ohio State, how high are you on this Buckeye squad?
16: Yeah, very high on Ohio State. They started out 12-0 last year. They were the most dominant defense in the country most of the way. And, I think that the way they recruit, they are on that dynasty tier of recruiting, along with Oregon, probably in Alabama and Georgia, like that elite level of recruiting where you just don't bat an eye when they send 11 NFL draft picks in April. I mean, they do it every year. They send all these draft picks. They reload like anybody. So I like the defense despite a lot of stars and starters gone. Matt Patricia proved to be the coordinator's hire of the cycle last time around. The mad scientist, after Knowles left, he actually improved the defense somehow. So I love that side of the ball. And then you're talking about the best player arguably of any position in the country with Jeremiah Smith. You have another five-star next to him with Brendan Innes. And then a true freshman is emerging, too, as like probably the number two threat. So it's a five-star conveyor belt there at receiver. And then Julian Sayin, I mean, he was really sharp, really accurate last year as a first-time starter. The first half of the season, they kept it pretty conservative, but then they opened up the playbook halfway through, and you saw him shine. Now, here's my caveat with Ohio State. I have one little wrinkle that I need to see from them, and that'll take them from 12-0 Big Ten contender to actual national title contender. I need to see Julian Sayin in those third and longs, third and mediums, when the pocket breaks down. He's got to create. He's got to do those X-factor type plays that may not show up on the stat sheet as much, but got to be able to create with his legs a little bit and be more creative. Otherwise, it's a perfect team, perfect roster. I put in the book, I need some more Craig Krenzel type plays out of him. Those are, the grind it out third and fours where you're going to lower the shoulder and truck forward. Didn't see that from him. Again, first time starter, excellent season, Heisman candidate. So that's just that next tier I want to see from them as an offense.
17: Yeah, it is crazy to think a team that loses four top 11 picks and they're just fine based off of a lot of power ratings that are out there. Number one team in the country. You lose a top five pick at the wide receiver position. No big deal. He wasn't even our best receiver. I mean, that's the crazy part. And, we'll see long term with Brian Hartline going to USF if that does ding the recruiting at the wide receiver position. But certainly not this year for sure. Then the number three, and I think this is where I want to say raises eyebrows. It's not like Miami is projected to be a, top 15 team. But you do have Miami, I would say, a little bit higher than most out there. They are seventh when it comes to the futures market, around 11-1 or so, Brett. So having Miami at three after their great season last year where they made the run to the title, why do you think Miami takes a jump up this year? And why do you have them at number three?
16: Yeah, well, I thought that it was a really impressive run there in January. I thought that Cristobal's program build for Miami really accelerated. They started to look like the real you. You know what I'm talking about? It looked like it was back. Big pass rush. Now, you do lose two guys off the edge, two first-rounders with Bain and Mesidor. But the way they stockpiled talent on both lines of scrimmage really stood out to me. It's just the next wave of five stars coming up. Justin Scott on the defensive interior is going to be a standout this year. It's guys you haven't really heard of that were in that two deep that are your next stars. I mean, I think if you look at the eight players in the two deep on their defensive line, half were five stars. The other half were like top 100, almost five stars. So defensive line, I know they lose two first-rounders, is a strength again. Defensive secondary, awesome again. And here's the thing. I think they upgraded a quarterback. I know Carson Beck was very veteran, very experienced. He tucked that ball down and took in the game-winning touchdown in the playoff. I mean, really impressive run. But I think with Darian Mensah coming in from Duke and formerly Tulane, you're going to see more downfield passing. He was the number one passer in the country in downfield shots, vertical shots, kind of a gunslinger in that regard. But that really unlocks the talent at that receiver core. Could be the best in the country with Ohio State and maybe Texas. But, yeah, unlocking Malachi Toney, a couple of new five-stars.

0: Cooper Barkay coming with them from Duke. So I think that the transition at quarterback is really going to elevate this offense, this whole team. Now, your question is offensive line. But mm-hmm. if you're going to tell me Mario Cristobal's biggest question is offensive line, I'm taking that bet because he's shown as good a track record as anybody, him and his offensive line coach, Alex Mirabal. And also this, they've shown that they're going to play five-star true freshmen if they're ready to go. He did this at Oregon with Penny Sewell, did it with Francisco Maligoa a couple years back here at Miami. And they have another one, Jackson Cantwell, the number one tackle in the country coming in, true freshman starter right away. I think they're going to be a strength there again on the offensive line.
1: You know, one thing that you talk about a lot in your preview magazine is that second-year bump, whether it be head coach, offense coordinator, defense coordinator. And for me, Miami, what intrigues me a lot about them is the fact that not only have they kept Shannon Dawson, who has been great as an offensive coordinator, Corey Heatherman was a home run last year, and now you get a second year with him. So, you know, as once again, you do lose Mesidor, you do lose Reuben Bain, but to bring in a guy or keep a guy, excuse me, like Corey Heatherman, how much do you look at that next jump there for that coordinator position?
0: Yeah, that's huge. I mean, when you're talking about top 10, top five teams and really trying to, you know, delineate them from each other, I mean, look at coordinator continuity, coordinator bonuses. Both these guys are great schemers. They've really elevated the Miami program, I think. And maybe Cristobal has had some misses in the past, but these are total hits, total home runs of the coordinator spots. And, yeah, when you're looking through their secondary, there's so much talent. I don't know who even the starters are going to be at some spots, but, like, you just know the whole two deep is talented. Like, they're going to – their hardest battles are going to be against each other in the preseason there. So, in Miami also, I mean, we were close on them last year because we had them in the pick six plus as a win total team going over 9.5. So we were keeping a close eye. And even their two losses, I think, were somewhat questionable. I mean, the SMU game had a very controversial penalty at the end of the game. That could have flipped that decision. And then Louisville, I'm not going to take the win away. Louisville won the game. Beck threw five picks. I mean, yeah, stuff like this doesn't tend to repeat. So I really like Miami again. It's a top five team. They proved it in January. And I've got them all the way up there at number three. Clear-cut team in the ACC, too. I think it's just a very manageable schedule, manageable conference for them. They're definitely going to – and it sounds funny to say, they'll win their first ACC title. It's been that long, but they're becoming the new dynasty within the conference.
1: Yeah, it is crazy to think, as you look at the odds board, they're odds-on favorites to win the ACC, a conference they've never won. But if they don't win it this year, it would be certainly looked at as a pretty big disappointment. November 7th is going to be a game that is, you know, going to be massive. I talked to the Bear, Chris Felica, last week about it. Yeah, I've had a couple of people chime in the comments saying, well, this game won't mean anything because the loser will still make it to the playoff. I don't think you realize how frustrated Notre Dame fans are about the loss a year ago. So that game is going to mean a lot regardless of whether or not both teams make the playoff. And also, you know, you're looking at the potential of a bye now that you don't need to win your conference. We're going to hear more from Brett Ciancia on the other side of the break, including his thoughts on Notre Dame, Georgia, and a team that he's got pretty high this year in the Oklahoma Sooners. If you want to hear my full conversation with the creator of the Pick Six Previews magazine, Brett Ciancia, make sure you check out the VSiN College Football Betting Podcast wherever you get your podcasts on iTunes, Spotify, and on YouTube.
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1: So let's get to your number four team, and that is Notre Dame. You mentioned secondary. To me, Notre Dame's strength is their secondary, bringing back a Leonard Moore, who's probably going to be a top five pick, just stacked up and down in that secondary. So for the Irish, the questions to me, Brett, are running back, obviously losing Jadarian Price and Jeremiah Love. Is someone going to emerge at wide receiver? But looking at this Notre Dame team, you have them in at number four heading into the season.
0: Again, a really solid national title contender. Probably the strongest preseason view I've had of Notre Dame since I've been doing Pick 6 previews, now 15 seasons. Because what it is, really, if you like returning starters, if you like returning production, career stats, if that's your metric you want to look at the most, Notre Dame's your pick. I mean, this is almost the entire team back from last year's team that, yes, they finished one spot outside the bracket, but if you're looking at power ratings angle, this was a championship-caliber team. I had them number four in game grader last year. When you adjust for opponent, look at a power rating style view, that was a serious title contender. So everyone's back, except for the running back room, like you said, two first-rounders gone. Aeneas Williams is ready to start, I think, and they've got several other top 100 recruits at the position. So if you're telling me running back is the only question mark on the team, I'm taking it. I mean, that is it is a solid roster. C.J. Carr, ahead of schedule in his development, finished top five in quarterback rating last year. He's back talking second-year bonus. I mean, I think, yeah, another year for him in college football is going to be awesome. Big offensive line, probably the Joe Moore Award front runner. If you're looking at it for 2026, so many guys are back there, and they have a nice track record in the trenches. Several All-American candidates on defense. And then you look at schedule, and this is very manageable this year. And again, when they pick their schedule years in advance, they don't know who's going to be who 10 years in advance, right? But this one turned out very favorable because they draw the bottom four of the ACC, and I think two of my bottom three from the Big Ten. So that's very manageable. Only three ranked games. I got Miami, obviously, up there. BYU and SMU, they're in the 15 to 25 range as ranked opponents, but very manageable. And I think you're right. That's game of the year caliber up there in South Bend. I know you're going to be up there. I'm going to try and get there as well. That's game of the year for me, along with the Ole Miss LSU Kiffin's return to the Grove there. I can't wait to see both of those.
1: Yeah, the amount of hatred that'll be there for September 19th in Oxford might outweigh the hatred in South Bend on November 7th. But there'll be some strong disdain, no doubt, when it comes to that game. All right, rounding out the top five is a team that I actually opened the podcast with, and that's Georgia. Because as crazy as it sounds, they've won the SEC the last 2 years. They've been knocked out in the quarterfinals the last 2 years. And because of the hype of a Notre Dame, of Oregon, of Indiana after winning the title, of Texas, how busy they were in the portal. Am I crazy, Brett, that Georgia's kind of floating under the radar this year?
0: Yeah, it has that feeling. Really no buzz at all around Georgia, and I'm interested to see how that goes with SEC Media Days kicking off today. But, yeah, no one's talking about Georgia. You're

0: Right, the Texas gets the offseason hype with the transfer portal signings, and rightfully so. Very solid class there. Then you look at the playoff contenders from last year, Ole Miss and Oklahoma, LSU with the Kiffin buzz. There's just no talk about Georgia. But here's why I have them winning the SEC. Like you said, defending SEC champs, so they're already starting at a high tier power ratings-wise. You bring back Gunnar Stockton. I've been asked on radio shows whether that's a liability. I think he's a total asset. He's a winner. And you hear these terms a lot, clutch, winner. When you look at his fourth quarter stats, it was unbelievable, off the charts. He saved his best for the final frame and won so many of those close games. So you get him back as a proven championship-caliber quarterback, and then it's just a five-star conveyor belt. I know I keep saying that with some of these championship teams, but you have to have the high school recruiting backdrop to win a national title. They've got it. I mean, it's five stars everywhere. And a really veteran defense this time around. I think this is Kirby Smart's best defense since the national title contenders and national title teams, I should say, of 21 and 22. So love the defense, love Stockton at quarterback. My only question for them is at receiver. I want to see a couple of these former five stars emerge as real number one draft pick type, first round draft pick type game breakers, because that seems to be missing and they're a little bit unproven there at receiver. But they have the guys on paper to do it. It's just somebody's got to step up. So that's where I have Georgia. Also the best schedule draw. Now that they're going to a nine-game schedule in the SEC, you look at Georgia, they actually drew the easiest in the whole conference, as if they needed any extra help. So they're the only ones that draw three of the top eight in the conference. So love them to make the playoff, love them to win the conference, or at least play for it in Atlanta, and have the number five nationally.
1: Yeah, they are sitting at plus 320 to win the conference at a bunch of sports books, a little bit behind Texas at some shops. And I'm with you. You do want to see some of these wide receivers emerge, and the transfer that they got from Georgia Tech should be an interesting one there. So we will see how it plays out. Isaiah Cannon is kind of a high upside type of guy. So Brett, let's take a look at some of your surprise teams, and it works out that, you know, as we go in order of your preseason top five, number six is a team that I think people would be surprised to see how high you are on Oklahoma. They made the playoff a year ago. They get knocked out by Alabama. And I think the big question about this Oklahoma team is the health of John Mateer. Last year when he hurt his hand, it derailed the whole season. He never got fully healthy. He is expected to be healthy this year. So what led you to having Oklahoma preseason number six ahead of their arch rival Texas?
0: Yeah, that one might raise some eyebrows, but I've got them ahead of Texas. I like what I saw from them in 2025. I think you have to always look back first. Love their defense. You know, this is a Brent Venables masterpiece on that side of the ball. Top three in my numbers on defense last year. They just were living in the backfield, too. I think it might have been a pick six previews record in my negative play stat. It looks at tackles for loss, sacks, per play ratio. They were just living in the backfield. They rotated a lot, too, in that defensive line. Four out of eight are back. A couple All-American candidates there in the trenches. David Stone at D-tackle, Taylor Wayne off the edge. Both linebackers are back. The secondary has several All-SEC guys. So that side of the ball, I'm very confident with being a top-five unit again, a championship-caliber defense. On offense, can you get me some improvement? I think they will, because you have a healthy John Mateer. That, like you said, his busted hand really hurt their offense. But now, not just with Mateer healthy, he's getting a second year in the SEC. Remember, he came up from the Washington State to Pac-12, so faster game, tougher opponents. I think a second year for him and a second year for the coordinator, Ben Arbuckle. His offenses have put up record numbers everywhere he's been. He's a younger guy, but he's an X's and O's genius. So I think that combination. And then offensive line. The whole season's going to hinge on this room, because last year what it was all freshmen, redshirt freshmen, maybe some true sophomores, very young. They took their growing pains a little bit, but they were strong enough this preseason to force out a lot of veterans to the transfer portal. So this young core of linemen coming up now a second year together, I think is going to make major movement for them and all the way to vault them to the SEC title game in Atlanta for me. So championship defense, a lot of improvement. What I'm forecasting on offense should be a championship caliber team.
1: You know, one of the more intriguing teams this year, I think, is going to be Ole Miss, because of not only the return of Trinidad Chambliss, but Pete Golding. Was it a fluke that he was able to get his team to play as well as they did in the playoffs with Lane Kiffin leaving, or is it going to be status quo down there in Oxford? And, you know, you bring back Chambliss, you rank Trinidad Chambliss as your number one quarterback, as do I, coming into this year. Kawan Lacy, a stud at the running back position. But, you know, it's a different world going from D coordinator to head coach. But you're

0: Heisman candidate, the quarterback with Chambliss. And remember, Tim, that he wasn't the starter in September last year. Not even in preseason camp. He came during the summer from Division II. So, I mean, this is the second-year bonus of all second-year bonuses now. So I like him at quarterback. And then this also stood out to me, too. There's two more things. One being that you lose Kiffin. You lose that great offensive scheme, the vertical shots. But the coordinator they brought in, John David Baker, he was a former Kiffin guy. And he was quoted saying they're keeping it 80%, 90% the same. So what was once a question mark for me, I feel confident it's going to be the same system, same scheme for 2026. Lastly, the defense, this time around, Pete Golding said they put a lot of their funds, their budget towards that side of the ball in the portal. They signed 8 4-star transfers on the defense alone. That's unheard of numbers. So, and they put them in the defensive line, the linebacking core. So this defense, I think, is going to make a major jump. It actually wasn't that strong last year. They were middle of the pack. I think you might have a top 15 caliber defense this year to pair with Trinidad. So I've got Ole Miss going back to the bracket. I don't think anybody else really has that. So I'm going to go with them to finish fourth in the SEC and return to the bracket.
1: Always enjoy picking the brain of my guy, Brett Ciancia. 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But once again, make sure you check out the Pick 6 Previews magazine. You can check out pick6previews.com. 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When we come back on the VSiN College Football Betting Podcast, I check in with my colleague, Dustin Sweetelson. Both Dustin and I love college football and love searching for those long shot Heisman Trophy winners. Last year, boy, it would have been nice to have a 55-1 in our back pocket with Fernando Mendoza. We'll dive into the top of the betting board, who intrigues us there, and then a little bit later on, maybe some of those long shots.
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4: Let's start with the top of the board. We've got C.J. Carr, year three in the system at Notre Dame. Arch Manning, year three in the system at Texas. Actually, year four, I believe, because he redshirted. So year four, if I remember correctly. Dante Moore, year three at Oregon, because
5: yes,
4: he started at UCLA, sat behind Dylan Gabriel. Julian Sain at Ohio State. Then you get your first real transfers, and that's Mensah at Miami, coming in from Duke prior to that, Tulane. Josh Hoover, Indiana, from TCU. And then we'll include Trinidad Chambliss, who was at Ferris State, transferred to Ole Miss. So look at those seven. Which one jumps out to you, and which one do you say, I want a better price?
5: Okay. So, well, the one I want a better price on is C.J. Carr. I love C.J. Carr. If you take away the first half at Miami week one, it's about as perfect a season as anyone can play. He fought back, got them into that game on the road, and he was a freshman starting his first ever game in college football.
4: Play calling was awful.
5: Yeah, yeah.
4: Mike Denbrock was having him throw. He was, you know, I was at the game, Dustin, and there was just – he clearly didn't want to lose the game on the shoulders of C.J. Carr, but, you know, Corey Heatherman's a really good defense coordinator. It was like, number four in that backfield, I'm going to take him away, and I'm going to make the freshman beat us. And like you said, second half it got a little closer, but, yeah, it's a fair point. And now everything's on his shoulders, but he is a favorite to win the Heisman Trophy, first Notre Dame quarterback since Brady Quinn in 06 to be a preseason favorite to win the Heisman.
5: Yeah, and the reason why I don't love the number, but at the same time, I'm going to talk out of both sides and say he might be worth considering. He's a rare case where he may not need the gaudy numbers. He may not need – it's a national brand. It's a very manageable schedule. You and I have been texting about the couple big games that they have. They get past those.
4: Mm-hmm.
5: It's a totally playable situation for him. The only thing I fear for C.J. Carr is, does he have the weapons to make him look sexy?
4: Yep.
5: Because there's such a ground attack. He makes a bunch of big clutch throws. But when we stack up the stats compared to everyone else, is that going to convince people to vote for him at the end of this thing? That's the only concern I have. But to me, he's a dude. He should be the number one pick in the draft potentially at some point, whether it's this year or next year, whenever he wants to come out. I just question if he's going to have the sexy numbers. But Notre Dame is going to be the truth. And because he's going to be on the national stage, he has to be someone you consider. Arch Manning, I'm going to be the one who says it. I'm just not blown away. I know the numbers ended up being pretty good in the end. I was not totally in love with what I saw last year. There's skill there, and maybe it's unfair because of the last name. He gets Wingo back, who's a stud. He gets Mosley back, who's solid. And then Cam Coleman comes in from Auburn, who's really strong as well. I actually bet him when they were losing at Ohio State week one at 10-1 to win the Heisman.
4: Yeah.
5: Thought I got some great CLV there. It didn't work out. Instead, the guy I'm going to go for, and I'm not going to go back to Dante Moore, who I had 25-1 last year. That was my number one bet. Maybe I'll add more as well, but it's Mensah. Mensah, it's situational, and it's also based on the player. For starters, he goes to Miami, and I got 16-1 at Circa. So I got a good number there. That played a role. But Shannon Dawson remains the OC. What has Shannon Dawson done at Miami? Well, he turned Cam Ward into the number one overall pick. He turned Carson Beck into a much better player than he was at Georgia. And now he inherits Darian Mensah, where he's going to have to get him on the run, on the fly, acclimated, which he's proven he can do with quarterbacks the last couple years. Mensah, experienced. He's a winner. He

0: was awesome at Duke with 3,900 yards, 34 touchdowns, 6 interceptions. But more importantly, aside from the experience, the weapons are going to make Mensah look good. Barkate comes over from Duke and Harvard. You then have Tony returning baby Jesus, who's going to take those short screens and add to the statistics. And then Jones from South Carolina, Vaughn from West Virginia. I just think there's so many weapons. You combine that with the situation. You combine it with the schedule, the coaching. Everything says that Mensah should be able to be there as a finalist at the end of the season.
1: Yeah, it really feels like November 7th. Now I'm jumping over October 17th when Notre Dame goes to BYU, as you alluded to, some tricky games on that schedule. But when you think about November 7th, man, it does feel like the Heisman Trophy, I don't want to say is going to be determined because there's a lot of really good quarterbacks, but those two guys, Carr and Mensah, going up against elite defenses. You know, you look at Miami and, you know, Corey Heatherman was a godsend for Mario Cristobal to come in and shore up that defense, and they were amazing a year ago. And for Notre Dame, I mean, I think they have the best defense in college football this year, you know, all three levels, D-line, linebacker, secondary, when you put it all together. I tell you what, if you're a football nerd, I don't even need to know to be a football nerd, I hope Leonard Moore is spying Malachi Toney all game. And that would just be insane. And he did it last year with Mekhi Lemon of USC, had a lot of success there. But it's hard to push back on Darian Mensah, especially with, you know, the bringing in Cooper Barkate. I think to me, Dustin, look, anybody, like, I could be the number two receiver to Jeremiah Smith, and I would say they have the best duo of wide receivers. But I look at Miami, and I think that, to me, and you mentioned Wingo and Coleman, they're really good at Texas, obviously, but I think the number two, the top duo, the second best duo, if I could speak, in college football at wide receiver is Barkate and Toney because of the familiarity Barkate and Mensah clearly have, and then Toney is just a unicorn.
0: Yeah, it's known production, too. You're not trying to hype up guys that you haven't seen do it before, and they're both very different. One is more explosive, more as a go-to guy, can stretch the field and Barkate in a different way. Like, I think it gives them a diverse attack on offense. And also, let me add this to the Mensah take. The defense for Miami, I think, will still be good, but it is going to take steps back.
1: Sure.
0: There's no Bane and Mazador, and there's no Keontae Scott at corner. They lost a couple other pieces. So because of that, Miami might be in a few more shootouts than they were a year ago, which then allows for more possessions, more offense, and more stats for Mensah at the end of the year. I think they're going to win the ACC, which is, God, I know I'm wearing the Miami hat. And as a Mario Cristobal guy, like, you know the second you believe it's going to turn the other way. But I argued with Chris DeBear Felica about this last week, where I was like, I don't know if I want to bet them at minus 130 to win the ACC. And his take was valid. He said, when's the last time Cristobal lost a big game? And I said, yes, I'm not scared of the big games. I'm scared of the random ones, either before or after them, where they look lost for some reason. I think Mensah changes. I think Mensah is better than Cam Ward. I think Mensah is better than Carson Beck. I really do. I think he has way more production, way more success. And I think he's on the verge of a really monster season this year.
1: Yeah, his famous last words, because we had the Bear on the podcast a couple weeks ago. I said, what are the games that scare you? And you look at the schedule, no Louisville, no SMU, the two teams that beat him a year ago and are projected to be the number two and three in the conference. You get UNC before Notre Dame. You get Pitt at home. Florida State, I think, is going to be down. Virginia Tech, but they get them at home. The schedule really shapes up, and if they don't win the ACC, or let's just say they're not in the ACC championship, then something has clearly gone wrong. So, all right, we've discussed Mensah and Carr and a little bit of Arch. Let's get back to Julian saying, Is it too simplistic to say him and Jeremiah Smith are going to cancel each other out?
0: I think there's a world where they're so reliant on Jeremiah Smith that Jeremiah Smith ends up being the dude that wins this award. If I was going to look at either one of them, that's what I'd consider. I mean, maybe it was because the defense was so good a year ago and so deep that they didn't unleash Julian Sain. But again, another guy that, albeit for me to doubt Ryan Day and his offensive approach, but Arthur Smith comes in as the OC. We don't know what that looks like at the collegiate level. I didn't see it from Sagan, where I thought this is a dude who makes all the throws and makes the clutch throws, who elevates the play of his team, and I think so much of that is the Heisman conversation. Are you elevating? We're done with the days of game managers. Game managers do not win.

0: this award anymore. You have to have Heisman moments. You have to make big time plays. I just think there's going to be so many big time plays made by Jeremiah Smith. He gets the credit. He's the guy I'd consider betting, which I don't think I'm going to get there on him. O-line's going to be strong. Running is always strong with what they return with Bo Jackson back. I think they still have the same recipe from a year ago. Rely on some of these new defenders that they're bringing in. Rely on the defense. Rely on a couple big plays from Smith. But I think Julian Sain's a guy who's not going to have the sexy statistics to win the Heisman at the end.
1: Yeah, Jeremiah Smith, he was very boisterous about not winning the Biletnikoff. So if you want to play the motivational side, you can do that. It's hard for me, Dustin, even though he's amazing. Preseason at 14, 15 to 1. It's just hard for me not to bet on a quarterback at that price. Look, what's crazy, we're going to do this exercise a little bit. His odds were actually shorter last year. They were 10 to 1 preseason, and now they're 15-ish to 1. But, week three, they play Texas, or week two, excuse me, they play Texas. There's going to be plenty of opportunities, but it's hard for me preseason to bet a guy in Jeremiah Smith when we've seen not Travis Hunter won it, Devontae Smith won it, Derrick Henry won it in 2015, but it has kind of been the quarterback award for the most part in this century. We'll wrap things up on the other side of the break as I will dive into two long shot bets that intrigue me. I placed them earlier this week at Circa Sportsbook, and we'll see if we have that dart throw that comes home like a Lamar Jackson 100-1 back in 2016. Wouldn't that be nice? And maybe Lamar Jackson and the team that he played for in college is a bit of an indicator who I'm looking at for one of my long shots. So we'll wrap things up here on the other side of the break. This is the VSiN College Football Betting Podcast.
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4: So let's get to one of my bets. It's a little bit longer. Circa has him 90-1. I bet him last year.
5: I knew this.
4: And I'm betting him again.
5: I'm with you.
4: Devin Dampier, baby. Year two at Utah. And I feel like he had a little bit of the John Mateer hype last year, coming in from the G5, played well at New Mexico, coming in with his offensive coordinator. Now, we like to play all the angles. His offensive coordinator left. He went to Michigan, Jason Beck. So Kevin McGivin comes in from Utah State. We'll get to that here in just a moment. But, you know, it's funny because the recipe that I look at, Dustin, whether it's right or wrong, is there a path for the team that I'm betting to the playoff? And I think there is for Utah. Now, it's, you know, a new head coach and Morgan Scalley as Kyle Whittingham has moved on to Michigan. But Devin Dampier comes back, rushed for, you know, 800-plus yards a year ago, set the school record. And once again, I bet him last year. I was infatuated with him. I thought he kind of crapped the bed against Texas Tech. Looking at the schedule this year, you've got an early season late night game where you've got an opportunity to shine against an SEC team. And you could roll your eyes all you want, but still, an SEC team is going to Salt Lake City, Rice-Eccles. It's the late night get out game, 10:15 Eastern. And if Devin Dampier puts on a show against Arkansas, now our eyebrows are raised like, oh, this dude, year two in this system, he's ready to go. And then you look at the rest of the schedule, Dustin. They're going to be favorites in every game the rest of the way out. They don't play Texas Tech in the regular season. They do play BYU, but they get them at home. There are a couple tricky spots, including at a place like TCU. But, look, I loved him last year. He's got the same number this year at 90-1 at Circa. And, you know, Kevin McGivin coming in from Utah State, it wasn't like Bryson Barnes didn't run the football a year ago. He did kind of everything for Utah State. So, I'm going to roll with Devin Dampier. He's going to be one of my two long shots here. I got to do sidelines for the Vegas Bowl, and I know you should never put stock too much in a bowl game, but he was unbelievable in that bowl game. He ran for like a 140, threw for 300. I'm going to be in on my guy Devin Dampier. Spider-Man, give me 90-1 on Devin Dampier.
5: Yeah, you don't have to convince me of this. I love Dampier. I was with you a year ago. When you talk about what his case is, very much of it is how he shoulders the burden. He takes on the burden of elevating his team. I think that's very important in the Heisman conversation, especially with the transition, new head coach. He stays, and he's got the dual threat that you love. And in the red zone, playing it safe, calling his number. But more importantly, I think there's a lot of experience here. If I'm going to hype up the Darian Mensah experience, playing as a freshman at Tulane, going to Duke, now at Miami, I have to do the same for Dampier because he's going to be undeterred by these pressure spots. He's been through this before. Also, he's trying to capitalize on a situation coming off an injury. And I love guys like that that you're buying low on because they have a chip on their shoulder. He's out to prove what he's capable of being. And I think he's a flat-out stud. He is an absolute dude. You know he's going to have offensive line play that's going to clear the running lanes for him. The question is the throwing. Will it be there in the new system? Will it be there with the new weapons that they had to bring in via the portal and whatnot? At this point, every year we're making the case for Utah, at least all of us at VSiN, to potentially make the playoff and win the Big 12. I'll never argue against it. They have grown men, and Devin Dampier is a dude who can just elevate everyone around him, and I think that is a big part of this. So I'll be joining you at 90-1.
4: They keep Bird Ficklin, which I think is a help, right? He's another guy that they can run, so he doesn't have to do all of the short yardage. I was surprised that Ficklin stayed at Utah, another dual threat guy, a nice insurance policy. Obviously, we don't want the insurance policy because we want Dampier to win the Heisman Trophy, but I think Bird Ficklin being there helps a little bit shoulder less of the running pain, if you will, for Devin Dampier. He's still going to get his, but I think some of the packages will include Ficklin, which I think helps too, that he maybe doesn't have the wear and tear.
5: Now let's go a little bit deeper down the board. This is the bet that I am prepared to break my heart, okay? I know I'm going to bet it. I know it's not going to happen.
4: All right, it's triple digits.
5: It is triple digits at Circa. Okay. At DraftKings, I don't believe it's triple digits right now.
4: Okay.
5: Let me see if I can find him here. But I have bet him the last 2 years.
4: Yeah,
5: He's not quite triple. I've bet him the last 2 years.
4: Does he have awesome hair?
5: He has incredible hair. He's got a flow. And it's not going to happen, but I'm still going to have it. And that's Avery Johnson of Kansas State at 125-1. It's, again, the dual threat, although you'd like him to run more touchdowns in. It's the ability to throw the ball enough. It's just – it's a transition year. And Colin Klein maximized Marcel Reed at A&M. Like, let's give that credit. But now Colin Klein's not the OC. Colin Klein is the head coach now. How involved is he going to be with Avery Johnson? That concerns me, but I do think Johnson, because of the small – you know what? He's 6'3". I was going to say he's small in stature. He looks small, yeah. He looks small to me because he's so shifty. If he could ever do what he did a couple years ago where he ran for 605, can we get in the 800s? Can you add to the passing touchdowns? If we can go double-digit touchdowns on the ground, 25 through the air in a very like, I want Big 12 guys. I just think there's opportunities here in the Big 12 for guys to put up numbers. He's going to frustrate the heck out of me, but I'm going to bet it. It's going to break my heart. But on the chance that he actually does what I believed he was going to do the last 2 years, I need a piece of Avery Johnson.
4: I'm not going to bet him. But
5: I get it. I get it. Believe me, I get it.
4: But I'll say this. I have over 7.5 wins on Kansas State. Their schedule is very manageable. All three non-conference games are at home. They don't play Texas Tech. They don't play Utah. They don't play BYU. The schedule shapes up beautifully for Avery Johnson. I still, and I've told this story before here on this podcast, and me and Brett McMurphy still laugh about it. 2 years ago, when Big 12 Media Days were in Vegas, because why wouldn't they be in Vegas? We were sitting at Circa, and I can't remember if he was a K-State blogger or somebody, but he came up to us, me and Brett, and asked Brett McMurphy. He goes, "Hey, tell me how Avery Johnson doesn't win the Heisman." Hand in the heart. That happened years ago. I mean, Avery Johnson, I'm looking at it right now. Avery Johnson 2 years ago was 25-1.
5: Yeah, I know.
4: To win the Heisman. And now it's, what, 125-1?
5: Yeah, 125-1 over at Circa. I mean, it's Kansas State. It's like you're up against it just immediately from the jump.
4: Isn't it crazy? There were two quarterbacks entering 2024 that were 25-1 or shorter. Both are actually three. I got to check where his two quarterbacks, 25-1 or shorter at BetMGM, that are both 100-1 or more. And that would be Avery Johnson and Nico Iamaleava.
5: Oh, my God. That is the fall. I mean, do you want to believe in him and with Bob Chesney there? I'm not doing it.
4: Handsome fella.
5: Yeah, I'm not doing it. There's three names I wrote down that we haven't touched on I want to run by you.
4: All right. Before we get to that, I'm gonna plead you my case here. This is my long shot, even though Devin Dampier is a long shot, 90-1 at Circa. This is my one where I will come back on this podcast, and I'm going to be puffing my chest out like I'm a genius, or I'm going to hide and be like, yeah, I'm an idiot. I shouldn't have done this. He's 110-1 at Circa. He's a starting quarterback. He's a dual threat. And he's had a team, a program that could win their conference. Lincoln Keenholz of Louisville. 110-1. So all we've heard about Lincoln Kienholz is crazy.

0: athlete, right? Came from South Dakota, played 57 sports. You talk to people in and around Columbus, and they say this guy was just good at everything, bowling, basketball, whatever. He was, like, just always the best. Not good enough to beat out Julian Sain. Was it a true competition last year, or was that BS to try to get a little more motivation from Julian Sain? Like I said, this could blow up immediately in my face week one. I think we're going to know week one whether or not, what is that guy, or yikes, that's a guy that shouldn't be starting. I trust in Jeff Brohm.
1: Yes.
0: Louisville spends a ton of money at the wide receiver position in the portal. They've got Isaac Brown coming back at the running back position, and I've got a dual threat guy. I think Jeff Brohm, in his heart of hearts, thinks he's got something unique here, and week one, they play Ole Miss. They're a touchdown underdog in Nashville. Is he going to come out and shock the world at how unique he is, or is he going to be an absolute bust? I don't know. I'm not telling you to put your mortgage on it, but at 110-1 at Circa, Lincoln Kienholz, the unknown, the great unknown for him. And it's not like he's coming from a G5. He's coming from Ohio State, right? So I'm going to trust in the evaluation from someone like Jeff Brohm to make this his guy that he went out and got. That's going to do it for another installment of the VSiN College Football Betting Podcast here on VSiN. 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I'm Tim Murray. Counting down those days until August 29th. It will be here before we know it. Thanks to my producer, Wyatt Tomchek. 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
7: 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It's going to be 120-player fields as opposed to these, like, 72. There's going to be cuts in all of these. There's going to be more tournaments with bigger prize pools attached. Yeah, you might not get everybody every single week, Wes, but you will get more players kind of dipping in and dipping out, and so we won't have these tournaments where you and I and Kelly come on here and go, well, nobody's playing this tournament. There'll be more incentive for some of these guys to play some of these tournaments they haven't in years past. 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From what I'm seeing, it does seem like it's good changes in my opinion.
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14: Two Money Moves coming your way live in downtown Las Vegas, Circa Resort and Casino, alongside Jonathan Von Tobel. I'm Stormy Bonantoni, producer Justin Emery at the controls today. Still to come this hour, we will break down the top team in the country as our Money Moves College Football Top 25 comes to a close. We'll also give our predictions as to how we are projecting the 12-team college football playoff to look by the time the season is over. We'll also continue to look at today's MLB slate ahead of Monday's trade deadline. But first, we are going camping from the DMV to where could we be headed today? Roll it.
9: Join Stormy and JVT as they go on the Money Moves NFL training camp tour.
14: All right, out to Philly we go. The Eagles entering 2026 after an offseason of significant change, JVT, especially on offense. Gone is A.J. Brown, but they do bring in Mekhi Lemon in the draft. And in steps, new offensive coordinator Sean Mannion. And this is where I want to start our conversation on offense, especially after hearing left tackle Jordan Mailata. He had this to say about his new OC in the 215.
15: I'll say, When we're being told the scheme, just the explanation of, you know, how the defense is going to see it and what the plan is in those meetings, you just see like, oh, wow, that's actually pretty smart. What did I think about that, you know? But you don't think about it because you're an offensive lineman. So it's when you get to come out here, you run the plays, and you may not like understand it at the time. And then when you go through the meetings, and he breaks down everything. Like, there's a purpose to everything in the play. And then you see it unfold, and you see the defense, like, kind of confused. Like, okay, who's covering who now in this motion? There's a lot more to it than you know, I guess I thought an offensive coordinator can bring to the table. And, yeah, I've just been blown away by that evil genius.
14: So we all know at this point, JVT, that Kevin Petula was not good for what this offense needed, and the lack of creativity at times was astounding. But to hear the glowing words like that from Jordan Mailata, and I've seen some comments from other players as well around the offense, Sean Mannion seems to be the dude. Now, can it translate to game day?
16: Yeah, I mean, and he's got a lot on his shoulders, seemingly, because they are putting a lot of weight on it. And whether it's Mailata's words, just hearing reports out of Philadelphia, how excited people are, knowing what the failures of this offense were a season ago. Last year finished 16th in expected points added per play. They were 22nd in success rate. So that shows you a penchant for not being good down to down, not getting the percentage of yards you need on any given down, and having a somewhat of a reliance on getting explosive and chunk plays. That's not a way to generate any sort of offense. The other thing, too, is getting a little bit more, I think, out of Jalen Hurts is probably the objective here. And I do, I think, take umbrage to an extent with the way Hurts is presented sometimes. My man's been to multiple Super Bowls. He's won one. He's a pretty good quarterback. But I also think that it is fair to talk about where he is in terms of how he can throw the ball around the field. Does struggle sometimes of finding the middle of the field, relying on throwing outside. So maybe you can get some of those easy throws unlocked a little bit more with Hurts and get the offense going a little bit more. And I think those are the things you're looking for to really unlock this team and to maybe bring to fruition the words of Tom Byrne, SiriusXM radio host, who was with us last week, talked about them being slept on somewhat. Yeah. A lot of it has to do, I think, with this offense.
14: So the expectation under Mannion is that you'll get a little bit more deception, some more pre-snap motions, more play from under center. Last year, Philly was 29th in the NFL in pre-snap motion, 27th in plays from under center, so they were always in shotgun. They didn't use the screen game hardly at all. The way that Mannion, I think, wants to run this offense should set up really nicely for both Hurts and Saquon Barkley and getting him back to where he was a couple years ago when they won the Super Bowl and he was the best player in all of football that year. So I think, rightfully so or maybe not, I don't know, the expectations on this offense are that they could be really good and far exceed the way that some of the odds board even sees them. The win total this year set at 10.5. The division, they are the shortest shot. They're the favorites here to three-peat after being repeat champs for the first time in like 20 plus years. So can they do it again? Your point on Hurts, though, this is his 11th different offensive coordinator going back to his college days. He's at a different face or play caller every single year in his year, with the exception of, I believe, Shane Steichen, right? Like, that was a repeat year, but other than that, that was all?
16: Yeah, I was listening to, I think it was Mina Kimes who was talking about this in her podcast, but they brought up a great point, whoever she was with from The Athletic. They talked about, it's a small sample data point, whatever, but the only other time that they have brought in an offensive coordinator from outside of the building was Kellen Moore, and they won a Super Bowl that year, and then Moore went on to get a job. So you do wonder if bringing in another offensive mind from outside of the building who's not just going to say the same things and drill home the same points. It is kind of crappy to have another offensive coordinator, but maybe it's actually kind of good to get somebody from outside of the building and a fresh perspective. The one time they did it, it was Kellen Moore and it worked, and maybe this is going to be something that works really well, because this is also, you got to remember too, this is an offense in that like LaFleur / like Shanahan kind of giant tree that has now become most of the NFL offenses, it would seem, that do have a pretty high floor and have a long track record of success of getting the most out of its running game and its quarterbacks that have been in it.
14: So all of this to present, do you think 28-1 is too long for Jalen Hurts at MVP if this team really does get themselves back in the contender situation and he has an OC that sets him up for success, or would you rather look elsewhere?
16: I think in theory, if I'm getting 28-1 on a quarterback in the National Football League of a team that could win like 12 games, it sounds like it's too much. My worry, it goes back to what we were talking about with Hurts, is he respected enough that if this offense turns around, will he get the credit that he deserves to win Most Valuable Player? That's got to be part of it. I mean, especially if, and it's funny how we're talking about Barkley, if we act like 1,200 yards and 4.5 yards per carry is like this awful season, but it was in comparison to what he did a season ago. But what if Barkley is a little bit closer to like that 1,400-yard rushing range and is a little bit more explosive this year, and they find that, I think that's probably going to be something that takes away from it. I think I would agree with the original premise. Again, starting quarterback of one of the better teams in the NFC, I think that makes sense that you would want to play that. I just worry that if he does, have the respect of those that are deciding what the award is going to be.
14: From an award standpoint for this team, if there was one that I thought that there could be a winner in more so than others, I would say Mekhi Lemon for Offensive Rookie of the Year. When we were talking about this a little bit earlier in the week, just the thought process, right, that Devonta Smith is going to get the double teams now with A.J. Brown gone, you're automatically going to step up and like be that next option, and God forbid that if Smith misses any time, you're going to get even more targets and the football coming your way. So that was something that I would say, considering in terms of some of those double-digit guys that you can get in for Offensive Rookie of the Year, especially with it not being a big quarterback season, that could be an interesting name to look at.
16: Yeah, I think so. I mean, I don't know if would you say anything to like Sirianni for Coach of the Year at 75-1, if that's the actual price? Or, because I know this is a market we talked a little bit about last year, once it starts to populate, if we're making so much about this once these odds get posted, I would love to see what a number on Sean Mannion to win Assistant Coach of the Year would be. Right? We talked a lot about this. Like last year, remember Jim Bob Cooter, the offensive coordinator for the Indianapolis Colts, when they got to that start, went from like 150-1, maybe even longer, to really short odds. I think Manibi at one point became the favorite. We had talked a lot about Brian Flores potentially winning that award as well. But I think that, to me, again, it's not a normal market. We'll get those odds posted at some point if they're not already. That, to me, is going to be a really interesting market, because if Mannion's everything you expect him to be, that could be one to definitely look at, as long as it's not like 2-1 at the beginning of the season.
14: Do you think the defense regardless of what happens offensively, should carry them again. Obviously, Jalen Carter signs the big deal. The one injury to be aware of right now definitely is Jonathan Grenard on PUP with a pec injury. And it was interesting because we heard their GM come out immediately after the injury and say this isn't going to be long-term. And then Vic Fangio yesterday said he's going to miss a good bit of camp, and I'm not sure about week one whether or not he's going to be available. So take that into consideration, at least early in the season.
16: Yeah, I think, though, when you hear not long-term, you're expecting not going in late into the regular season. So it sounds like both things can be true, right? Like,
14: sure.
16: Like, you know, like, as long as you're back by week two or three, you know, a defensive coordinator probably views that as long-term because you want him in camp. But generally, having him available for a vast majority of the regular season sounds like it's going to be that case. I think so, yeah. Like, the way that I've liked the most about, like, the way this team's been presented in the media is we kind of know a lot about this team for the most part, and so we know what the baseline's going to be. And I think the baseline for Philly is going to be one of the better defenses in the National Football League. You know, where they fall on that spectrum, whether it's going to be, you know, 8, 9, 10, whatever it is, I think I feel somewhat confident that you're going to be in that range of where you were last year. They were 8th in expected points added per play by opponents. They were a little bit farther out if you look at success rate, but still finished 10th there. So I expect that they're going to be floating around that 10 mark. Whether they're closer to 5 or to, like, 12, I think is a question, but I think that you're pretty confident that you have a very competent unit right now.
14: So we expect the defense to be good. The offense should, we, at least the way that we're talking about it, should take a pretty big step as well under their new offensive coordinator. And their schedule is the easiest in the division as well, easiest in the entire league at this point. Any other betting angles you think could be worth taking a look at on Philly to exceed expectations in the market?
16: No, I think it's just what we've talked about. I want to look at some of these awards and some of these other angles for them outside of, because as somebody who is, I don't think you share the exact high level of optimism that I have for the Dallas Cowboys, but as somebody who personally thinks the Dallas Cowboys
14: is a problem.
16: Sure, but you know, for me personally, I kind of balk at going like over 10.5 plus 115 with some of the issue, with some of the things that might pop up on the schedule, the fact that you play the Cowboys twice, the fact that I think the Cowboys can win this division. I think that there's probably more of a reality where, yeah, you get to 11 wins, but I wouldn't want to play a plus 115, and I think that they're probably priced right around where they are, that most of these outcomes we're talking about like 10.2 wins every single time out for this year.
14: You know what is kind of funny? I view the Cowboys and the Bengals as very similar, right? You have MVP caliber quarterback play, really strong offenses. You always have to kind of outscore whatever your defense does on the other side. And yet I'm so much higher on Cincinnati than I am on Dallas. So I probably should view Dallas a little bit with a little bit more optimism perhaps than I have. That said, as we're talking all things NFL, like this is the time of year you want to get all of your prep into, I mean, whether it's for your fantasy leagues or for your preseason futures bets, or even just to dial up some calendar reminders for yourself throughout the course of the regular season. You need to be a VSiN Pro subscriber because our NFL betting guide is unlike anything else that we do, and it is as comprehensive as it gets, over 100 pages. 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I think there's only, like, what, 2 days left? Or maybe tomorrow? Yeah, $175 now through the Super Bowl. Yeah, we're going from $175 to $199 tomorrow.
16: Don't make it a problem. Just go sign up. 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
14: Boom.
16: It's payday, folks. Let's go.
14: It is Friday. We love it on a football Friday. Okay, we got to step aside here on Money Moves, but plenty more still to come when we return, including, God, my voice is killing me right now. Killing me. Including our number one team reveal in the college football top 25. We told you who 2 and 3 was yesterday. Who could number one possibly be? We'll break it all down next.
16: Tulane.
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24: I think we all have some, like, random teams that we root for. It happened probably in our childhood. Mine, I have an older brother who loved college basketball, and he loved the 80s Kentucky Wildcats. So whatever my older brothers loved, it trickled down to me.
25: Okay.
24: So I've been, like, a big-time Kentucky Wildcats college basketball fan since, like, Pitino took over. It's really weird and random, right? I loved the Detroit Lions for one reason when I was younger. Living in Wisconsin with a division rival in my home state.
25: Barry Sanders.
24: My favorite athlete of all time. So I will always, like, have something in my brain, or my heart, I should say, for the Lions, where if they won the Super Bowl, I'd be super happy for them.
25: I love that you're so positive with these. So I am a Miami Dolphins fan. I am a Miami Hurricane fan. And it's because my father is a diehard Buffalo Bills and Syracuse Orangemen fan. So I chose chaos in my household.
24: Oh, that's
25: dynamite. I became the fan of the arch-nemesis of my dad, so that we had twice a year. You know, he's in his Bills jersey. I'm in my Dolphins jersey. We're going to a sports bar together. I'm like 8, and I'm just screaming in the top of my lungs for Dan Marino, and he's yelling for Jim Kelly. It's a different way to make a memory.
24: That's amazing. So you just decided this on your own as a 7, 8-year-old kid.
25: It tells you a lot about my psyche, doesn't it?
24: All right, so you're very you're not going to be optimistic about this year's team, I'm guessing, in any way, shape, or form, right?
25: I'm going to be realistic about this team.
24: Okay,
25: no.
24: Let me run this by you. Achan, who is a phenomenal running back,
25: mm-hmm.
24: in a perfect world on a better team, I think, like, his ceiling is offensive player of the year.
25: Yeah.
24: Right? He's that good.
25: Yes.
24: Because he's going to catch 75 balls. He said, well, first of all, Bobby Slovic, the offense here, I thought he was a disaster in Houston, calling plays. They're going to be run heavy this year. Malik Willis, a new quarterback. And the goal here was for him to win the rushing title this season. That's a little aggressive.
25: Well, I mean, at least they have an awesome offensive line. Oh, wait.
24: Oh, hold on a second.
25: Terrible.
24: Yeah.
25: Look, here.
24: They're going to be leading a lot of their games.
25: Definitely going to be a positive game state to run the football, too. Let's look at the positive first here, okay? Achane is one of, if not the fastest running back in the NFL.
24: Yep.
25: That's a good thing. Willis, their quarterback, one of, if not the fastest quarterback in the NFL. That's going to make it very interesting in the backfield to be able to do these run options. Now let's look at the negative side of this. Bobby Slowick, you said he's a mess in Houston.
24: It's terrible.
25: That is being very generous. He was the most predictable play caller in the NFL for over 2 seasons. He, I would argue, severely hindered his quarterback's ability to be able to throw in positive states. You want to be throwing on first down, sprinkling in play action. You want to keep the defense guessing. His run rate on first down was wildly more than the rest of the NFL. If the Dolphins line up and try and run the football on first down and second down and put themselves in passing situations on third down, specifically early in the game, they're going to be down 14 points in every single one of these football games. And all of a sudden, I love the idea of trying to just run it into the ground, shorten the game. You're not going to be able to. You're just going to be chasing the whole time.
24: Sure.
25: So you need monster plays early from these guys, or else you're going to be in a situation where, yeah, that's great. You want to run the football. You're not going to be able to if you want to be competitive.
24: What do you think Willis can do in year one here? There's not a lot to work with, obviously. A tale of basically two careers already for him. Could not play a lick in Tennessee the way it looked. They got rid of him. They bailed on him immediately. With Green Bay in spot duty, I thought he was pretty good.
25: He was. I mean, but you have a great system up there, too.
24: And much more talent.
25: And much more talent. And I'm not going to say it's a good offensive line, but at least a competent offensive line. Now you're going into Miami where you have absolutely no talent on the outside. It's really just one running back. Your offensive line is terrible. It's a new head coach. The offensive coordinator is a mess. It's a terrible situation for

0: for him to bomb into. And that's one of the reasons, if I'm him, I probably wouldn't have even, I understand, you want to take the money. I'm not going to knock him for taking the money. But long-term-wise, I'm not sure this was the best spot to go for him for his next 5 to 7 years of his career.
1: I don't disagree. Halfley is the head coach, by the way. Uninspiring to
0: me. Who knows?
1: Me.
0: I mean, who knows? Yeah. But it's definitely nothing that's like pedigreed that you expect this is going to be a great offense. And then you bring in Slowik. The Cardinals and the Dolphins are going to be in a battle for that first overall pick. And I like the Dolphins' chances to be able to do it. You looked up and down the schedule, and maybe 3 wins. Like, it's not an easy schedule either. That's the thing when you look through this. Like, the Vikings are going to be better. The Bengals are going to be better. I think the Raiders are going to be better, especially game one when you're out of the gate with a new head coach who I believe is now competent, a quarterback that's competent. You look down the list, you're like, okay, well, the Jets twice, that's great. You probably split those. Where are the other games that you think you can win on this game?
1: Yeah, they have a lot of difficult opponents for a team that was so bad last year. Are they better than the Jets in your opinion?
0: I don't think so.
1: The Jets have some decent talent. The head coach was an absolute unmitigated. He was. I mean, we talk about bad coaches.
0: Mm-hmm.
1: Aaron Glenn had absolutely no idea what he was doing last year.
0: Can
1: he get better? Maybe. Will it look better with Geno Smith? Probably. But how much better? Not much.
0: And it's like maybe they split, right? Maybe they split. It's one of those. It's just an interesting division because when you're looking at the over-unders, to me, it's just you take Dolphins, Jets under, you take the Bills, the Raiders over, or Bills and Patriots
1: over,
0: and you call it a day.
1: Okay. Are you high on the Bengals this year? A lot of people here at the network and the Pro Football Betting Guide are.
0: I am in a conundrum because I'm not high on the Bengals. I think I am consistently one of the lower people on the Bengals. I love Joe Burrow. I love the offense. Great fantasy football team. They still haven't figured out this defensive side. I think their head coach is a hack and was saved by one really good Burrow season when they go to the Super Bowl. So I don't love the nuts and bolts of this coaching staff here. And the defense, they just continually ignore it. And you go back to last year and you think about some of these games that they should have won. They're up 2 scores on the Jets in the fourth quarter. How do you possibly lose that football game? It's because your defense cannot stop a nosebleed. What did they do to address that this year?
1: They did a couple of things, but it wasn't like earth shattering.
0: No, it's not enough where you like, if the Bengals D needs a stop against the Jags, against the Bucks, against the Falcons, against the Commanders, are they going to get it? Probably not.
1: It seems pretty unlikely.
0: And so it's tough for me to really want to get behind this Bengals team. The one thing I will say about them is I don't really love anyone in this division.
1: Neither do I.
0: I think the Ravens are the deserving favorite, but after that.
1: Right. I mean, the Ravens' talent level is, I think, clearly better than the other teams, but we said that they were my number one power-rated team in the entire league. They flopped last year.
0: Mm-hmm.
1: Now, how does that go with the new head coach? Maybe it improves, and maybe Lamar has another MVP-type season and carries the team to 13 wins again. But I'm with you on the defense overall for the Bengals. The problem is their schedule is so shifted towards Burrow and Ja'Marr Chase setting records this year,
0: mm-hmm.
1: honestly. And then because they played so many bad defenses in the passing game from a year ago. And here's the thing. If it does flop again this year, I would be looking at Zach Taylor first coach fired numbers. Like if they get off to another – now they get the Buccaneers and the Texans out of the gates – that is not easy.
0: Nope.
1: And this has been the MO for the team now for several years running, where the first 2 or 3 weeks of the year, it's been a bad start for them. If it happens again, I know it's this organization who they don't like to fire people, but they'd have to look somewhere else, I think.
0: The seat's going to be real hot if they lose to the Steelers. Because you sit there, the Bucs is going to be a tough game. Let's say they lose to the Bucs, the Texans' defense shuts them down and able to take advantage of their terrible defense. They lose at the Steelers. The Jags is going to be a very tough game. It's a team that could be 0-4 heading into at the Dolphins before your bye.
1: If they are 0-4, I think he's got to be gone at the end of the month.
0: You have the perfect time right after. But you got a bye coming up in week 6, and then you go and you take on the Ravens in week 7. You start your division schedule there after your second game in the division after the Steelers. That's the spot if you're going to do it.
1: Yep. There is this. Joe Burrow this week called Chase Brown an every down back who should not leave the field. He said, quote, he does everything he can protect. He trains as a receiver all offseason, and you wouldn't know he was a running back. End of quote from Joe Burrow. And obviously, Chase Brown was getting some high praises again this year at camp from the offensive coaching staff. I had him at 200-1 offensive player of the year last year. I thought if all things went well and they stayed healthy, they could win like 12, 13 games, and the offense was going to be super dynamic. And this guy is going to – I'm not going to do that again this year, I don't think. I would look more towards like Chase at 10-1 or maybe a little bit higher. What do you have a super long shot? We'll do NFL awards in general coming up a little bit later on in the program, but do you have a super long shot right now for Offensive Player of the Year or any other award right now?
0: I mean, if you want to look at the Offensive Player of the Year market, I think you're looking at some of these players that are going to be excellent fits that are in a certain spot. I actually think Derrick Henry is one you want to talk about.

0: like an afterthought, I think, the way it seems. I don't know if it's because he plays in Buffalo or what it is, but you mentioned that he's a touchdown machine, and he puts up awesome yards like every single year.
1: Yeah, he's explosive. He's playing with a good offensive line. He is never, and I think this is important, he is never the guy you are focusing on when you are defending Buffalo. You are always focused on Josh Allen, and that includes when you're about to hand the ball off. All eyes are still on Allen in case he pulls it, tucks it, and runs. And it really helps Cook be able to make big plays and slash through that defensive line.
0: Well said. 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Do you bet most wins in baseball for given months?
1: You know, I don't, but I feel like I almost have to, considering the traction that it's got at this network. And I do love our next guest. I've actually looked at his pieces before.
0: Chris Bellm on the program next. We will get into most wins in August. I can't quit betting these two teams. Find out which one's next.
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3: Talk some L.A. Chargers here. It's Follow the Money on VSEN, the Sports Betting Network. Mitch Moss along with Mike Somich. Expecting to connect with a guest here as well momentarily. But I think this is another team where the range of outcomes could be all over the map. I mean, we had Adam Chernoff on the program yesterday, longtime friend of the show. One Super Bowl pick. It's the Chargers.
4: Woo!
3: So,
4: all right.
3: I mean, people are going to be that strong on them. Others, I think, are going to say, yeah, not going to be a playoff team this year.
4: Look, we talked about the Bears' regression.
3: Yep.
4: The Chargers' ability to step forward, very easy to make the case. Guess what? Both tackles are healthy.
3: Exactly.
4: Guess what? Mike McDaniel's in town. Boom. We're going to be significantly better on offense. Defense should be a little bit better. Herbert should be better. We're going to be a good team.
3: Yep, totally agree. And we'll expand on that right now as we go out to the Progressive guest line. Fernando Ramirez joins the program now. Chargers reporter for the Sporting Trib at Real F Ramirez on X as well. Hey, Fernando, thanks for the time today. I'm guessing that you probably agree with that. Yeah, this team probably goes as far as the offensive line takes them this year.
5: Yeah, well, thank you guys so much for having me on. It's just that's kind of been the MO of this team the last few years, as far and maybe even as far as when Corey Linsley had to retire early because of a heart issue. So they just have been a mess. And it's funny because you'd ask people since Corey Linsley retired, what's their biggest need? Center. And finally, Tyler Biadasz is a free agent right before free agency starts, and the Chargers said, we need to go get him. And then, obviously, with Mike McDaniel coming in, like you guys said, it was Cole Strange that was brought in to kind of help everybody as far as it came to scheme. And even fullback Alec Ingold has really been helping these guys kind of learn the lingo and learn what the offensive line scheme is going to be. But so funny, yesterday during training camp, I'm walking around, and I hear a couple of F-bombs being thrown, and you're like, what is that? It was Butch Berry, offensive line coach. He gets so fired up. He's so loud. He's so his voice carries all over El Segundo. This team is going to go as far as their offensive line can take them and as healthy as they can be this season.
4: Now, I'm a Miami Dolphins fan, and I would make an argument that Mike McDonald should have won Coach of the Year at least one year for how good he got Tua to play, because I am not a Tua guy. So I am fascinated with what he is going to be able to do with this offense. And one of those – one position specifically is the running back position. You got O'Marrion Hampton, second year in the NFL. You got Keaton Mitchell, just a speedball that hasn't been able to stay that healthy. What do you expect from this backfield? Is it going to be O'Marrion Hampton's, and then maybe you'll see some Mitchell? Is it going to be a 50-50 split? And what is the upside for these guys in this McDaniel scheme?
5: Well, it's funny because O'Marrion, I mean, and they're just in shorts and everything. That's why I try not to overreact. A lot of people I see, like, overreacting on social media over not just the Chargers, but the NFL in general. My guys, they're in shorts. It's like in the Little Giants. They're standing around butts. Like, it's a little bit of everything that's happening right now. But O'Marrion yesterday was kind of gliding when running. He was gliding to his left, and then he saw a hole, and he hit the hole. Aronde Gadsden had opened up a big hole for him. But, I really think that we cannot forget about Kimani Vidal, who kind of carried this running attack for them last year. I think it's going to be not an evenly split. I think Omarion's going to see the bulk of the carries, but I think they're going to sprinkle in Keaton. They're going to sprinkle in Kimani. I think they're going to do a little bit of everything with these guys, especially because if you go back and look at the stats, he had kind of a running back by committee. It just whoever was a hot hand, that's who he kind of went with game by game. So it kind of seems like, and I mean, he got Raheem Mostert to be a solid. Like, he got a lot of these guys that maybe everybody thought they were at the end of their careers, and he would kind of revitalize them, especially with this running scheme, the zone blocking scheme that he has. A lot of running backs have done a really good job under him, and that's what he said when he first came in. He's like, you guys may think, oh, I'm fancy. I just like to throw the football. I like to throw down the field to Tyreek Hill, to Jalen Waddle. He's like, no, I'm going to run the football. We're going to run the football effectively, and that's kind of what my game is. So, yeah, no, I really think Omarion's going to have a huge year for these guys. But like you mentioned, Keaton Mitchell and Kimani, I think, will also have a role in this running attack.
3: I certainly hope it's Hampton based on one of my fantasy leagues that I have.
4: The
3: Dynasty
4: high.
3: League, yeah, for sure. Follow the money here on VSiN, the Sports Betting Network. Fernando Ramirez, our guest, covers the Chargers for the Sporting Tribune. Okay, what about the passing game then? Speaking of fantasy, plenty of people are absolutely in love with Ladd McConkey this year. Does he, like, stick out from everybody else in the passing game? I'm looking at the depth chart right now. There's a lot to like. Is this going to be more of Herbert spreading it around?
5: You know what's funny? Yesterday, right away, Ladd's been his favorite target. His second favorite target's been Brennan Thompson, the rookie out of Mississippi State. But going back to Ladd, yesterday, in the Greg Roman system, we didn't see a lot of throwing up, like, in the middle of the field. For some reason, he didn't like using the middle of the field. Yesterday, the Chargers were using the middle of the field a lot. Herbert had, I think, like, out of five passes, three of them were to the middle, and it was one to Quentin Johnston, one to Trey Harris, and the one to Ladd. Ladd had kind of left the corner slipping because Ladd had cut inside so well. The cornerback kind of slipped. Ladd caught it. If that's a regular season game, he probably would have taken it to the house. So there's a lot of excitement about, again, what Mike McDaniel is going to bring. But I think the excitement is around Ladd McConkey because he's finally in an offense where he could hit the numbers that he did his rookie year, or even if he stays healthy, exceed him just because of how quick Ladd is. This seems like an offense that just fits Ladd McConkey. But they're excited about Quentin. They're excited about Trey Harris as well. But Brennan Thompson's the guy, the rookie out of Mississippi State, like I was mentioning. Herbert usually is calculated when he speaks. Like, he kind of listens to the question, replays in his mind, and then answers. He, like, off instinct was they asked him about Brennan Thompson, and he goes, he's going to be very good for us. Mm-hmm. And then he kind of, like, stepped back a little bit and then followed up and answered the question fully. But you can just tell there's a level of excitement and there's a level of trust that Herbert is already building with Brennan Thompson.
4: It's funny because everyone talked about when McDaniel joined this team, just about how good he'll fit the run game and everything. He's going to fit Herbert exceptionally well, too. Herbert was a timing quarterback in college. He's going to get back into that timing style system that we saw down in Miami. And I also love Keandre Lambert-Smith. I think there's just weapons galore on this Chargers team. We'll see how they all end up panning out. The defense obviously going to be on the field half the time as well. What are we seeing from the defensive side here? Can they take a step forward, too?
5: Well, it was funny because on Wednesday, everybody was kind of like the question was, hey, Vita Vea, Vita Vea. But just because there were some questions being asked about if because obviously the tweet about Vita. But no, when it comes to the defense, I really think with Chris O'Leary, he's a young defensive coordinator. He's 34 years old, which Khalil Mack was not happy when I asked him, hey, he's a year younger than you. And he's like, what's your point? Obviously joking around, but they really like that. I think the players really like that Jim has tapped into the young, to the younger type of defensive coordinator who relates to the players. He was with the Chargers in 2024, goes in 2025 to Western Michigan to be a defensive coordinator. They go from the 118th ranked defense to the 9th in college football under Chris O'Leary. So everybody's very excited about him. They say he's like Jesse Minter, just more aggressive. But when you ask about what do you mean by more aggressive, well, we can't tell you that. You'll have to wait week one. Even Chris O'Leary yesterday told us, you guys are going to have to wait till week one to know what aggressive means. So to me, it just means maybe more blitzing with Jesse. Was more of the four linemen would go. I think with him, it's going to be a little bit more blitzing. But they like the addition of Dalvin Tomlinson. They see him as Puna Ford 2.0 in a sense, where Puna was with Buffalo, didn't really play all that well. Comes to the Chargers, gets paid by the Rams. The same thing with Tomlinson. Tomlinson was with the Cardinals last year. Felt like it wasn't as a scheme fit, and feels like with the Chargers it is. But one player to look out for on the Chargers defensive line, Jamari Caldwell, second year player out of Oregon. They're really excited about him and his maturation.
3: Okay, so August begins tomorrow, I should say, Fernando. You have a month or so to go before the beginning of the season. What is your prediction for the Chargers this year?

0: You know what's funny? I mean, it's funny because everybody's talking about that stretch from like week 3 to week 10 where they face a lot of really tough opponents and they're facing a lot of teams that are coming off their bye week. But if you guys go back and look at the last 2 years, those are the games that Jim Harbaugh has feasted on. He loves that kind of doubt that people have when it comes to those games. Last year, everybody said they needed to start off quick. They started off 3-0. They need to end. It's going to be a grueling end. They went 4-2. So I have them at 11-6. I think it's a better 11-6 than we've seen the last 2 years. I think for the third year in a row, they'll go at 11-6. But I think this year, they're going to have a much stronger team than they have because this is year 3 of Harbaugh, year 3 of Joe Ortiz and them building this team. And I really think this is the first year where it really is their team.
1: Great spot, Fernando. Follow him on X at Real F Ramirez. And he covers the Chargers for the Sporting Tribune. Thank you, pal. We appreciate the time.
0: Thank you, guys. Stay warm or stay, try and stay cool.
1: Borderline, that's difficult to do here.
2: Yeah,
1: but we have pools, so that'll work. They have a net rest edge or disadvantage of minus 24 overall, worse than the entire NFL.
2: Not great.
1: Mike has a horse play that he likes, so we'll get into betting NFL awards coming up next.
3: Someone had a birthday.
4: Yep, 50. Can't believe it.
3: 50 years of wisdom.
4: Great segue. We have a health reminder from the CDC.
3: Pneumococcal vaccination is recommended for adults 50 or older. 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

0: Top of the hour, it is VSiN. Bob Vokes, Dave Ross, and Jensen Lewis. We always look forward to those conversations, talking some baseball with C.J. Nikowski. Does a great job, Atlanta Braves TV color analyst. Of course, pitched in this game like you did, Jensen, for quite a long time. Give him a follow on X at C.J. Nikowski, and does great work at MLB Network Radio as well. Joins us here in the Progressive Guest Line. C.J., I've been joking with Jensen that he needs to get that right arm ready because everybody needs bullpen help at this time of the year before the deadline. What about your left arm? Can you get that thing loose?
1: Yeah, nothing gets me more anxiety than when people start asking me. I get fans, like, when the Braves get a little bit thin, do you still have something left in the tank? No, and even at my peak, I don't think I could help this team right now anyway. I start to feel it in the rotator cuff, the pain, that residual pain from all the years. So the answer is a hard no.
2: This was team, CJ, at the beginning of the year that was as good as it gets, right? Offensively, just really, really good. Then the injuries started to mount. Ronald Acuña Jr. goes down for a couple of times. What has been attributed to their bounce back in your eyes? What has been so key for them to now lengthen this division lead back out to 7 games?
1: Yeah, so it was interesting. At the beginning of the year, they were crushing it and winning some games, quite honestly. At the end of the game, you'd walk away and go, man, I can't believe they pulled that one off. But they did. They found a way. All close games, clutch games, length of lineup was big for this team as well. Then that started to slow down. They're starting to get it back now here a little bit. Certainly has been good to get Ronald back in the lineup. That is a big one. We know that. It seems like maybe getting to the fastballs a little bit more, which is a good sign. There were some struggles there early on, but he hits a home run against the fastball yesterday, which I think was some really good news and encouraging news. It's a little bit of everything, you know, because at times the starting pitching struggles to get deep in games, and then you push on the bullpen a little bit more, and the bullpen has been excellent. And then you get a Chris Sale start where he gets you a little bit deeper in a game. That seems to work out really well anytime he is on the mound. A lot of clutch hitting. It's not one necessarily thing that you point to. I think the, one of the things about this team is that they have been so deep. They went through a period where it was a different guy every night kind of coming through with a big hit. For a while there, it was Dom Smith. It seems like it's Dom Smith again now coming up in some pretty big spots. It seemed like Jorge Mateo or Eli White, all these kind of bench pieces were put in the right place at the right time. Jim Jarvis, who's been a good story. So it hasn't been, which is a good thing, where you're leaning on just a couple of guys or just, you know, one or two parts of your team. It really has been a pretty collective effort, including the defense. The defense has been excellent as well for this team.
0: CJ, it was a great point that Jensen made the other day on this program about if they can get through the Dodgers, and it's not easy to get through the Dodgers, and if that's who you're going to face potentially down the road somewhere to win the pennant. They're 5-1 to win the pennant, but 10-1 to win the World Series. That they could very well be the favorites, no matter who came out of the American League. Like, that's how good the National League is. It's top-heavy, obviously, maybe with the big three being the Brewers, the Braves, and the Dodgers. As they are currently constructed in your eyes, are the Braves good enough now with good health and getting that pitching back to be good enough to topple the Dodgers, or do you think that Alex Anthopoulos has to be active here before the trade deadline?
1: I think he will be active. I think he wants to be active. I think if you look at some of the history after they won the World Series in 21 and kind of what happened to this team in the postseason, it seems starting pitching in particular ended up not being available the way they needed it to be when they got to the postseason. There were some injuries, thinking about Max Fried and Spencer Strider, and Strider, of course, is hurt now. Max Fried has moved on to the New York Yankees. There's been some other pieces along the way where they just have not had what they needed. 2 years ago with Chris Sale not available when they played the San Diego Padres in that first round. So I think depth of starting pitching is something that would make Alex and everybody else here in Braves country feel a little bit better about their chances. We know that the Dodgers, and we saw it last year with their run, can be really flush with starting pitching to the point where they were putting some of those guys in the bullpen. It does seem like maybe there's a little bit more starting pitching available at the deadline this year. Wasn't great last year. It's very difficult to acquire. It gets expensive. But Alex Anthopoulos has said it multiple times. Playoff starter seems to be where the main focus is. There's some other pieces as well, certainly, that they could use. But to your point and your question, thinking about the Dodgers and even the Brewers, as good as they are and as pesky as they can be, and other teams as well, I think depth of starting pitching, a playoff starter that you feel comfortable putting in that 2 or 3 spot behind Chris Sale, I think is something they very much need.
2: Do you feel that the Phillies still have a run in them, CJ, in the East? And we know that Dave Dombrowski, Preston Mattingly are going to be manning the phones trying to make an all-in move themselves. Is it too much to overcome for Philadelphia in this division? And would you put any stock potentially in a Miami or a Washington to find their way into the postseason? I know you watch this division every single day. Kind of your handicap on where you see the other National League East teams and what they're capable of.
1: it's been a little bit of a surprise to see the Phillies struggle here all of a sudden, right? The Braves were up 10.5 really quickly at the beginning of the year, and you felt like, are they just going to cruise? But we all know there's a long way to go in the season. They end up firing Rob Thompson. They bring in Don Mattingly, have him take over right around the time Zach Wheeler got healthy. And they went on an unbelievable run. They probably need some help as well. What scares me a little bit about the Phillies is Dave Dombrowski is not afraid to make a big move, right? And so I could see them going out and getting another big starter. And then you talk about putting together a playoff-caliber rotation, and the Philadelphia Phillies could have that really quickly. They need some offensive help as well. They need help in the outfield. That's kind of been a steady story for them over the last couple of years. But I think they will be aggressive. I think they're absolutely a threat. You can't take them lightly. The Braves and the Phillies still have 7 games head-to-head the rest of the way. The Braves were fortunate. They caught them at the beginning of the season when they were not playing well. And so the head-to-head really went in the favor of the Atlanta Braves. But they're a different team now going forward. So nobody is taking them lightly. The Nationals can flat-out hit, right? This is one of the best lineups in all of Major League Baseball. We know the pitching has been a little bit light. We'll see what they do at the deadline, right? Tougher read on the Nationals. I think the Marlins probably still fall a little bit short. But what a turnaround it was, and then the struggles, and then they go out and they sweep the Philadelphia Phillies. They're a tough read. They're a little bit more difficult to figure out. I don't think they hang in there and find themselves in the postseason, but they're pesky, and they're a team that you cannot take for granted.
0: CJ, you mentioned the return of Ronald Acuña Jr. here to the Braves lineup, and we know that when he's healthy, he's an MVP caliber type talent every year. Is he still that guy when you watch him? Because I think sometimes people go out of sight, out of mind. You forget what type of impact player he can be, obviously not just with the power, but with the speed on the base pass. Is he still the same Ronald Acuña Jr.?
1: Yeah, I mean, forget him at your own peril, I think, is a mistake. Now, was he all the way back? Probably not quite completely there. I think they were very careful and a little bit more deliberate when they brought him back this last time, right? There's been lower body injuries that have been an issue for him over the last couple of years and his legs, and we know how important his legs are and his ability to steal bases, the way he runs the bases, the way he covers ground in the outfield. I think he is getting there. I don't think he's all the way back. I think there's definitely still more in the tank for Ronald. I think he takes it personally, too. There have been a couple of at-bats since he has been back that I noted during the broadcast where pitchers were just attacking him with fastballs, challenging him as almost to say that I don't think you can get to this pitch. And he was having a hard time getting to respectable fastballs middle and up in the zone. He can get the stuff down. He can get to spin. I think that's probably the last piece. Again, he hits a home run yesterday, getting a little bit closer, but it was also on a two-seamer, right? So that two-seamer is going to come down a little bit and play better into his bat path. That final thing for me is once he can show you that he can get to that fastball middle up that's got a little something behind it, that's when you have to watch out. I think it's a real small adjustment that should be coming here pretty soon.
2: All right, you have a big fan in Dave Ross on the afternoons coming home from the driving range listening to you and Spilly traditionally on Loud Alps on the weekdays there, Sirius Channel 89. I know I've had conversations with you, CJ, about what to make of the American League. I give you the floor. If you had to hitch your wagon to a team right now and you think that they are not only viable to get in but to make a deep run, who is that team for you right now in the American League?
1: Yeah, it's not easy. It's been interesting. I think as far as the American League West goes right now, it's a crapshoot, and teams just trying to keep their head above 500 by a couple of games. We'll see what their deadlines look like, especially for the Mariners, who had a run last year. It's been disappointing. We know, of course, the Texas Rangers, the Astros are mounting a comeback as well. That's a tougher division to really rally behind any of those teams. The Central has been fascinating as well as far as what the White Sox are doing. And it does sound like they're going to be active and try to really upgrade their team. We'll see what their deadline looks like. But I think your two best teams are coming out of the American League West and the ones that you have to worry about the most. And that's the Tampa Bay Rays and the New York Yankees. And while the Yankees are always in the headlines and we're always talking about what's wrong with the New York Yankees, what is scary, I think, for opponents is what they can do with that starting rotation. Right, that starting rotation runs really deep when it is right, and that's the kind of rotation that can carry you throughout a World Series. We'll see whether or not they get Aaron Judge and Stanton back and eventually Cody Bellinger, right? Those are huge pieces right now that are on the IL that are still a little bit of ways away before they become active. So everybody has their question marks, I think, in their warts. There's no real strong favorite for me. I think the deadline becomes that much more important for these kind of fringe teams like the Rangers and like the Chicago White Sox, who you look at, I think, in the White Sox, it's a surprise team with the Rangers. It's not a great record, but could they make those one or two moves that then puts them in a much better position to have a legitimate run at another ring in the case of the Texas Rangers. So it's a tough one, man. And the Rays just, you know, continue to find ways in what they do with their lineup and the way that they work it. I think they'll be somewhat active as well. But they'll do something. They'll have that move that we all look at like, wait, what? That guy? And then all of a sudden that guy goes on a run and ends up carrying it, right? They just do it year in and year out. So you can never take them lightly. I make the mistake often of doing it with the Rays and kind of overlooking them, and a lot of that has to do with the lack of star power, but they run an unbelievable tight ship over there. So I think it's the top two teams in the American League right now that are the biggest problem.
0: Jensen's right. I love listening to you guys once I get off that golf course and get some good baseball talk with you guys on MLB Network Radio. CJ, appreciate the time as always, man. Great to catch up. Best of luck to the Braves. Enjoy that stretch run. It should be a lot of fun in the second half of this baseball season. Going to talk some football here. Put the Raiders under the microscope. That's next right here on VSiN by the Books.
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8: Elite, elite defense, and they do lose some talent. 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But I think based on what they have coming back and who they brought in, these guys are going to be nasty once again. When you look at the offense, though, I mean, Mateer is back. He's fully healthy. And I think that they will be more explosive. The backfield is loaded with Torrey Blaylock and Xavier Robinson coming back. The receiver group looks good. I think if the O-line can stay healthy, we're going to see Oklahoma convert third down better. They're going to sustain drives more consistently. We'll score more points. I look at the schedule. It is nasty. You get Michigan on the road early. You got to go to Georgia. You go to Florida. Texas on the neutral. Ole Miss and A&M late. But I like over the win total of 7.5. I'm high on Oklahoma. I think if things break right, they could challenge in the SEC and be one of those teams that find to make the playoff.
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9: 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That combination is usually underpriced this time of year, so I'm striking where I find that value. 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
4: 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I'm your host, Tim Murray, as we continue to count down to the start of the college football season. It'll be here before we know it. August 29th, week zero, will be on our television screens. And to help us get ready for it, got two great guests in store for you today. Brett Ciancia, the creator and author of the Pick Six Previews magazine. He's going to jump on the show here in just a little bit. We're going to go into his national championship pick and take a look at some of the teams he's got inside his top five. A little bit later on in the podcast, a deep dive into the Heisman Trophy market. Do you know last year Fernando Mendoza preseason was 55-1 to win the Heisman Trophy and then ran away and hid winning the Heisman Trophy at the end of the season? We're going to look for some of those longer shot bets with Dustin Swedelson later on in the podcast. But as mentioned, Brett Ciancia, Pick Six Previews magazine, he joins me and we broke down why he's got Oregon as his top dog in 2026. But let's dive into it. And your number one team, it's not crazy. I've heard varying opinions out there. Brad Powers, pro handicapper, shares the same sentiment. He likes Oregon to win the title, at least at the price that it's out. So at the end of the day, all your research came to Oregon being your champion. Why did Oregon rise to the top?
5: Yeah, well, it's interesting that actually they caught my eye last season in the 2025 preview process. As I was going through and researching for 25, I was thinking, wow, this Oregon roster is so talented. It's overflowing with five-star talent. They just look really young in the two deep. So I projected that 26 would be their legit shot at a national title. So with that backdrop, we saw how they played in 25. Really solid all season. They lost twice to Indiana. I don't think anybody was stopping Indiana last year. But when you look at my advanced stats there, they were the only team in the country, top five offense and top five defense in my opponent adjusted numbers, number five in game grader. So they had a good metrics background. And then when you look forward to 2026, a lot of that young roster is now back as veteran players. They're in the top 15 in my unit rankings in every position group. Really started the process, too, was Dante Moore deciding to return. I mean, he could have gone first round, arguably first overall as the top quarterback. He's now back as an experienced starter. And then it's an embarrassment of riches, Tim. You look at the recruiting. They're the only team in the country with three straight top five high school recruiting classes, but then added on with two top five transfer classes. So it is just five stars galore. Love the defensive line, love the secondary. We talked Dante Moore. I mean, the receivers are healthy. That was a key difference last year with Stewart and Moore. They're both the number one receivers in their high school classes, both five stars, now back both healthy. So I really like this team. I don't see any weaknesses, maybe some depth on the defensive line, but that starting four is arguably the best in the country. So I like Oregon to go the distance this year. They're my 2026 pick. Would make it four straight Big Tens, four different Big Tens to do it.
4: Well, if you were catching some of the quotes out of SEC Media Day, according to Eli Drinkowitz, the only reason that the Big Ten has won three consecutive national titles is because of their weak non-conference schedule. Yes, that makes a ton of sense. Alabama lost by five touchdowns to Indiana because of their weak non-conference, I'm sure. But let's roll through your top five here, just kind of quick thoughts on it. Ohio State comes in at two. Once again, looking at the betting board, we've been talking about it all summer. Seems like there's about a seven team that separated themselves per the odds. Now, that doesn't always mean that that's where the champion's coming from, as we learned last year with Indiana. But breakdown at Ohio State for us, change at the defensive coordinator position, offensive coordinator position, I beg your pardon. And also, when you think about the pieces that they lost, but they do return Jeremiah Smith and Julian Sayin. So looking at Ohio State, how high are you on this Buckeyes squad?
5: Yeah, very high on Ohio State. They started out 12-0 last year. They were the most dominant defense in the country most of the way. And, I think that the way they recruit, they are on that dynasty tier of recruiting, along with Oregon, probably in Alabama and in Georgia, like that elite level of recruiting where you just don't bat an eye when they send 11 NFL draft picks in April. I mean, they do it every year. They send all these draft picks. They reload like anybody. So I like the defense despite a lot of stars and starters gone. Matt Patricia proved to be the coordinator's hire of the cycle last time around, the mad scientist. After Knowles left, he actually improved the defense somehow. So I love that side of the ball. And then you're talking about the best player arguably of any position in the country with Jeremiah Smith. You have another five-star next to him with Brendan Innes. And then a true freshman is emerging too as like probably the number two threat. So it's a five-star conveyor belt there at receiver. And then Julian Cyan, I mean, he was really sharp, really accurate last year as a first-time starter. The first half of the season, they kept it pretty conservative, but then they opened up the playbook halfway through, and you saw him shine. Now, here's my caveat with Ohio State. I have one little wrinkle that I need to see from them, and that'll take them from 12-0 Big Ten contender to actual national title contender. I need to see Julian Cyan in those third and longs, third and mediums, when the pocket breaks down. He's got to create. He's got to do those X-factor type plays that may not show up on the stat sheet as much, but got to be able to create with his legs a little bit and be more creative. Otherwise, it's a perfect team, perfect roster. I put in the book, I need some more Craig Krenzel type plays out of him. Those are, you know, the grinded out third and fours where you're going to lower the shoulder and truck forward. Didn't see that from him. Again, first time starter, excellent season, Heisman candidate. So that's just that next tier I want to see from them as an offense.
6: Yeah, it is crazy to think a team that loses four top 11 picks and they're just fine off of a lot of power ratings that are out there. Number one team in the country. You lose a top five pick at the wide receiver position. No big deal. He wasn't even our best receiver. I mean, that's the crazy part. And, you know, we'll see long term with Brian Hartline going to USF if that does ding the recruiting at the wide receiver position. But certainly not this year for sure. Then the number three, and I think this is where I want to say raises eyebrows. It's not like Miami is projected to be a, you know, top 15 team. But you do have Miami, I would say, a little bit higher than most out there. They are seventh when it comes to the futures market, around 11-1 or so, Brett. So having Miami at three after their great season last year where they made the run to the title, why do you think Miami takes a jump up this year and why do you have them at number three?
5: Yeah, well, I thought that it was a really impressive run there in January. I thought that Cristobal's program build for Miami really accelerated. They started to look like the real you. You know what I'm talking about? It looked like it was back. Big pass rush. Now, you do lose two guys off the edge, two first-rounders with Bain and Mezador. But the way they stockpiled talent on both lines of scrimmage really stood out to me. It's just the next wave of five stars coming up. Justin Scott on the defensive interior is going to be a standout this year. It's guys you haven't really heard of that were in that two deep that are your next stars. I mean, I think if you look at the eight players in the two deep on their defensive line, half were five stars. The other half were like top 100, almost five stars. So defensive line, I know they lose two first-rounders, is a strength again. Defensive secondary, awesome again. And here's the thing. I think they upgraded a quarterback. I know Carson Beck was very veteran, very experienced. He tucked that ball down and took in the game-winning touchdown in the playoff. I mean, really impressive run. But I think with Darian Mensa coming in from Duke and formerly Tulane, you're going to see more downfield passing. He was the number one passer in the country in downfield shots, vertical shots, kind of a gunslinger in that regard. But that really unlocks the talent at that receiver core. Could be the best in the country with Ohio State and maybe Texas. But, unlocking Malachi Toney, a couple of new five stars, Cooper Barkate coming with them from Duke. So I think that the transition at quarterback is really going to elevate this offense, this whole team. Now, your question is offensive line. But if you're going to tell me Mario Cristobal's biggest question is offensive line, I'm taking that bet because he's shown as good a track record as anybody, him and his offensive line coach, Alex Mirabal. And also this, they've shown that they're going to play five-star true freshmen if they're ready to go. He did this at Oregon with Penny Sewell, did it with Francisco Maligo a couple years back here at Miami. And they have another one, Jackson Cantwell, the number one tackle in the country coming in, true freshman starter right away. I think they're going to be a strength there again on the offensive line.
6: You know, one thing that you talk about a lot in your preview magazine is that second-year bump, whether it be head coach, offensive coordinator, defense coordinator. And for me, Miami, what intrigues me a lot about them is the fact that not only have they kept Shannon Dawson, who has been great as an offensive coordinator, Corey Heatherman was a home run last year, and now you get a second year with him. So, you know, as once again, you do lose Mezador, You do lose Reuben Bain, but to bring in a guy or keep a guy, excuse me, like Corey Heatherman, how much do you look at that next jump there for that coordinator position?
5: Yeah, that's huge. I mean, when you're talking about top 10, top five teams and really trying to, you know, delineate them from each other, I mean, look at coordinator continuity, coordinator bonuses. Both these guys are great schemers. They've really elevated the Miami program, I think. And maybe Cristobal has had some misses in the past, but these are total hits, total home runs at the coordinator spots. And, yeah, when you're looking through their secondary, there's so much talent. I don't know who even the starters are going to be at some spots, but, like, you just know the whole two deep is talented. Like, they're going to – their hardest battles are going to be against each other in the preseason there. So, and Miami also, I mean, we were close on them last year because we had them in the pick six plus as a win total team going over 9.5. So we were keeping a close eye. And even their two losses, I think, were somewhat questionable. I mean, the SMU game had a very controversial penalty at the end of the game. That could have flipped that decision. And then Louisville, I'm not going to take the win away. Louisville won the game. Beck threw five picks. I mean, you know, stuff like this doesn't tend to repeat. So I really like Miami again. It's a top five team. They proved it in January, and I've got them all the way up there at number three. Clear-cut team in the ACC, too. I think it's just a very manageable schedule, manageable conference for them. They're definitely going to – and it sounds funny to say, they'll win their first ACC title. It's been that long, but they're becoming the new dynasty within the conference.
6: Yeah, it is crazy to think, as you look at the odds board, they're odds-on favorites to win the ACC, a conference they've never won. But if they don't win it this year, it would be certainly looked at as a pretty big disappointment. November 7th is going to be a game that is, you know, going to be massive. I talked to the Bears, Chris Felica, last week about it. Yeah, I've had a couple of people chime in the comments saying, oh, this game won't mean anything because the loser will still make it to the playoff. I don't think you realize how frustrated Notre Dame fans are about the loss a year ago. So that game is going to mean a lot regardless of whether or not both teams make the playoff. And also, you're looking at the potential of a bye now that you don't need to win your conference. We're going to hear more from Brett Ciancia on the other side of the break, including his thoughts on Notre Dame, Georgia, and a team that he's got pretty high this year in the Oklahoma Sooners. If you want to hear my full conversation with the creator of the Pick Six Previews magazine, Brett Ciancia, make sure you check out the VSiN College Football Betting Podcast wherever you get your podcasts, on iTunes, Spotify, and on YouTube.
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3: So let's get to your number four team, and that is Notre Dame. You mentioned secondary. To me, Notre Dame's strength is their secondary, bringing back a Leonard Moore, who's probably going to be a top five pick, just stacked up and down in that secondary. So for the Irish, the questions to me, Brett, are running back, obviously losing Jadarian Price and Jeremiah Love. Is someone going to emerge at wide receiver? But looking at this Notre Dame team, you have them in at number four heading into the season.
4: Again, a really solid national title contender. Probably the strongest preseason view I've had of Notre Dame since I've been doing Pick 6 previews for now 15 seasons. Because what it is, really, if you like returning starters, if you like returning production, career stats, if that's your metric you want to look at the most, Notre Dame's your pick. I mean, this is almost the entire team back from last year's team that, yes, they finished one spot outside the bracket, but if you're looking at power ratings angle, this was a championship caliber team. I had them number four in game grader last year. When you adjust for opponent, look at a power rating style view, that was a serious title contender. So everyone's back, except for the running back room, like you said, two first rounders gone. Anais Williams is ready to star, I think, and they've got several other top 100 recruits at the position. So if you're telling me running back is the only question mark on the team, I'm taking it. I mean, that is it is a solid roster. CJ Carr ahead of schedule in his development, finished top five in quarterback rating last year. He's back talking second year bonus. I mean, I think, yeah, another year for him in college football is going to be awesome. Big offensive line, probably the Joe Moore Award front runner. If you're looking at it for 2026, so many guys are back there, and they have a nice track record in the trenches. Several All-American candidates on defense. And then you look at schedule, and this is very manageable this year. And again, when they pick their schedule years in advance, they don't know who's going to be who 10 years in advance, right? But this one turned out very favorable because they draw the bottom four of the ACC, and I think two of my bottom three from the Big Ten. So that's very manageable. Only three ranked games. I got Miami, obviously, up there. BYU and SMU, they're in the 15 to 25 range as ranked opponents, but very manageable. And I think you're right. That's game of the year caliber up there in South Bend. I know you're going to be up there. I'm going to try and get there as well. That's game of the year for me, along with the Ole Miss LSU Kiffin's return to the Grove there. I can't wait to see both of those.
3: Yeah, the amount of hatred that'll be there for September 19th in Oxford might outweigh the hatred in South Bend on November 7th. But there'll be some strong disdain, no doubt, when it comes to that game. All right, rounding out the top five is a team that I actually opened the podcast with, and that's Georgia. Because as crazy as it sounds, they've won the SEC the last 2 years. They've been knocked out in the quarterfinals the last 2 years. And because of the hype of a Notre Dame, of Oregon, of Indiana after winning the title, of Texas, how busy they were in the portal. Am I crazy, Brett, that Georgia's kind of floating under the radar this year?
4: Yeah, it has that feeling. Really no buzz at all around Georgia, and I'm interested to see how that goes with SEC Media Days kicking off today. But, yeah, no one's talking about Georgia. You're right, the Texas gets the offseason hype with the transfer portal signings, and rightfully so. Very solid class there. Then you look at the playoff contenders from last year, Ole Miss and Oklahoma, LSU with the Kiffin buzz. There's just no talk about Georgia. But here's why I have them winning the SEC. Like you said, defending SEC champs, so they're already starting at a high tier power ratings-wise. You bring back Gunnar Stockton. I've been asked on radio shows whether, you know, that's a liability. I think he's a total asset. He's a winner. And you hear these terms a lot, clutch, winner. When you look at his fourth quarter stats, it was unbelievable, off the charts. He saved his best for the final frame and won so many of those close games. So you get him back as a proven championship-caliber quarterback, and then it's just a five-star conveyor belt. I know I keep saying that with some of these championship teams, but you have to have the high school recruiting backdrop to win a national title. They've got it. I mean, it's five stars everywhere, and a really veteran defense this time around. I think this is Kirby Smart's best defense since the national title contenders and national title teams, I should say, of 21 and 22. So love the defense, love Stockton at quarterback. My only question for them is at receiver. I want to see a couple of these former five stars emerge as real number one draft pick type, first round draft pick type game breakers, because that seems to be missing.

0: thing, and they're a little bit unproven there at receiver. But they have the guys on paper to do it. It's just somebody's got to step up. So that's where I have Georgia. Also the best schedule draw. Now that they're going to a 9-game schedule in the SEC, you look at Georgia, they actually drew the easiest in the whole conference, as if they needed any extra help. So they're the only ones that draw 3 of the top 8 in the conference. So love them to make the playoff, love them to win the conference, or at least play for it in Atlanta, and I have the number 5 nationally.
1: Yeah, they are sitting at plus 320 to win the conference at a bunch of sports books, a little bit behind Texas at some shops. And I'm with you. You do want to see some of these wide receivers emerge, and the transfer that they got from, Georgia Tech should be an interesting one there. So we will see how it plays out. Isaiah Cannon is kind of a high upside type of guy. So, Brett, let's take a look at some of your surprise teams. And it works out that, you know, as we go in order of your preseason top 5, number 6 is a team that I think people would be surprised to see how high you are on Oklahoma. They made the playoff a year ago. They get knocked out by Alabama. And I think the big question about this Oklahoma team is the health of John Mateer. Last year, when he hurt his hand, it derailed the whole season. He never got fully healthy. He is expected to be healthy this year. So what led you to having Oklahoma preseason number 6 ahead of their arch rival Texas?
0: Yeah, that one might raise some eyebrows, but I've got them ahead of Texas. I like what I saw from them in 2025. I think you have to always look back first. Love their defense. You know, this is a Brent Venables masterpiece on that side of the ball. Top 3 in my numbers on defense last year. They just were living in the backfield, too. I think it might have been a pick 6 previews record in my negative play stat. It looks at tackles for loss, sacks, per play ratio. They were just living in the backfield. They rotated a lot, too, in that defensive line. 4 out of 8 are back. A couple All-American candidates there in the trenches. David Stone at D-tackle, Taylor Wayne off the edge. Both linebackers are back. The secondary has several All-SEC guys. So that side of the ball, I'm very confident with being a top 5 unit again, a championship-caliber defense. On offense, can you get me some improvement? And I think they will, because you have a healthy John Mateer. That, like you said, his busted hand really hurt their offense. But now, not just with Mateer healthy, he's getting a second year in the SEC. Remember, he came up from the Washington State to Pac-12, so faster game, tougher opponents. I think a second year for him and a second year for the coordinator, Ben Arbuckle. His offenses have put up record numbers everywhere he's been. He's a younger guy, but he's an X's and O's genius. So I think that combination. And then offensive line. The whole season's going to hinge on this room, because last year what it was all freshmen, redshirt freshmen, maybe some true sophomores, very young. They took their growing pains a little bit, but they were strong enough this preseason to force out a lot of veterans to the transfer portal. So this young core of linemen coming up now a second year together, I think is going to make major movement for them and all the way to vault them to the SEC title game in Atlanta for me. So championship defense, a lot of improvement. What I'm forecasting on offense should be a championship caliber team.
1: You know, one of the more intriguing teams this year, I think, is going to be Ole Miss, because of not only the return of Trinidad Chambliss, but Pete Golding. Was it a fluke that he was able to get his team to play as well as they did in the playoffs with Lane Kiffin leaving, or is it going to be status quo down there in Oxford? And, you know, you bring back Chambliss, you rank Trinidad Chambliss as your number one quarterback, as do I, coming into this year. Kawan Lacy, a stud at the running back position, but, you know, it's a different world going from D coordinator to head coach, but you're bullish this year on Ole Miss.
0: Yeah, and normally when I start the research process, I mean, you look at when there's a coaching change, that raises some red flags. But Ole Miss had it was a tough situation. They had the advantage to actually show me what it'll look like with the new guy. And in January, they played really well for Pete Golding. They really rallied as a locker room, as a program, after the off-the-field drama. So I've already seen them. In the playoffs, they played really well. Beat Georgia, took Miami down to the wire. So I was impressed with Ole Miss. Now, you bring back what I think is a Heisman favorite, a Heisman candidate, a quarterback with Chambliss. And remember, Tim, that he wasn't the starter in September last year. Not even in preseason camp. He came during the summer from Division II. So, I mean, this is the second-year bonus of all second-year bonuses now. So I like him at quarterback. And then this also stood out to me, too. There's two more things. One being that you lose Kiffin. You lose that great offensive scheme, the vertical shots. But the coordinator they brought in, John David Baker, he was a former Kiffin guy, and he was quoted saying they're keeping it 80%, 90% the same. So what was once a question mark for me, I feel confident it's going to be the same system, same scheme for 2026. Lastly, the defense, this time around, Pete Golding said they put a lot of

0: joins me during the football season every Wednesday to go over Pick 6 Plus, which is a little bonus he throws out during the season, breaking it down from a statistical standpoint. But once again, make sure you check out the Pick 6 Previews magazine. You can check out pick6previews.com. 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When we come back on the VSiN College Football Betting Podcast, I check in with my colleague, Dustin Sweetelson. Both Dustin and I love college football and love searching for those long shot Heisman Trophy winners. Last year, boy, it would have been nice to have a 55-1 in our back pocket with Fernando Mendoza. We'll dive into the top of the betting board, who intrigues us there, and then a little bit later on, maybe some of those long shots.
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1: Let's start with the top of the board. We've got C.J. Carr, year three in the system at Notre Dame. Arch Manning, year three in the system at Texas. Actually, year four, I believe, because he redshirted. So year four, if I remember correctly. Dante Moore, year three at Oregon.
2: Yes.
1: Because he started at UCLA, sat behind Dylan Gabriel. Julian Sain at Ohio State. Then you get your first real transfers, and that's Mensah at Miami, coming in from Duke prior to that, Tulane. Josh Hoover, Indiana, from TCU. And then we'll include Trinidad Chambliss, who was at Ferris State, transferred to Ole Miss. So look at those seven. Which one jumps out to you, and which one do you say, I want a better price?
2: Okay, so, well, the one I want a better price on is C.J. Carr. I love C.J. Carr. If you take away the first half at Miami week one, it's about as perfect a season as anyone can play. He fought back, got them into that game on the road, and he was a freshman starting his first ever game in college football.
1: Play calling was awful.
2: Yeah, yeah.
1: Mike Denbrock was having him throw. He was, you know, I was at the game, Dustin, and there was just, he clearly didn't want to lose the game on the shoulders of C.J. Carr. But, you know, Corey Heatherman's a really good defense coordinator. Was like, number four in that backfield, I'm going to take him away, and I'm going to make the freshman beat us. And like you said, second half it got a little closer. But, yeah, it's a fair point. And now everything's on his shoulders, but he is a favorite to win the Heisman Trophy, first Notre Dame quarterback since Brady Quinn in 06 to be a preseason favorite to win the Heisman.
2: Yeah, and the reason why I don't love the number, but at the same time, I'm going to talk out of both sides and say he might be worth considering. He's a rare case where he may not need the gaudy numbers. He may not need – it's a national brand. It's a very manageable schedule. You and I have been texting about the couple big games that they have. They get past those. Mm-hmm. It's a totally playable situation for him. The only thing I fear for C.J. Carr is, does he have the weapons to make him look sexy?
1: Yep.
2: Because there's such a ground attack. He makes a bunch of big clutch throws. But when we stack up the stats compared to everyone else, is that going to convince people to vote for him at the end of this thing? That's the only concern I have. But to me, he's a dude. He should be the number one pick in the draft potentially at some point, whether it's this year or next year, whenever he wants to come out. I just question if he's going to have the sexy numbers. But Notre Dame is going to be the truth. And because he's going to be on the national stage, he has to be someone you consider. Arch Manning, I'm going to be the one who says it. I'm just not blown away. I know the numbers ended up being pretty good in the end. I was not totally in love with what I saw last year. There's skill there, and maybe it's unfair because of the last name. He gets Wingo back, who's a stud. He gets Mosley back, who's solid. And then Cam Coleman comes in from Auburn, who's really strong as well. I actually bet him when they were losing at Ohio State week one at 10-1 to win the Heisman.
1: Yeah.
2: Thought I got some great CLV there. It didn't work out. Instead, the guy I'm going to go for, and I'm not going to go back to Dante Moore, who I had 25-1 last year. That was my number one bet. Maybe I'll add more as well, but it's Mensah. Mensah, it's situational, and it's also based on the player. For starters, he goes to Miami, and I got 16-1 at Circa. So I got a good number there. That played a role. But Shannon Dawson remains the OC. What has Shannon Dawson done at Miami? Well, he turned Cam Ward into the number one overall pick. He turned Carson Beck into a much better player than he was at Georgia. And now he inherits Darian Mensah, where he's going to have to get him on the run, on the fly, acclimated, which he's proven he can do with quarterbacks the last couple years. Mensah, experienced. He's a winner. He was awesome at Duke with 3,900 yards, 34 touchdowns, 6 interceptions. But more importantly, aside from the experience, the weapons are going to make Mensah look good. Barkate comes over from Duke and Harvard. You then have Tony returning baby Jesus, who's going to take those short screens and add to the statistics. And then Jones from South Carolina, Vaughn from West Virginia. I just think there's so many weapons. You combine that with the situation. You combine it with the schedule, the coaching. Everything says that Mensah should be able to be there as a finalist at the end of the season.
1: Yeah, it really feels like November 7th. Now I'm jumping over October 17th when Notre Dame goes to BYU, as you alluded to, some tricky games on that schedule. But when you think about November 7th, man, it does feel like the Heisman Trophy, I don't want to say is going to be determined because there's a lot of really good quarterbacks, but those two guys, Carr and Mensah, going up against elite defenses. You know, you look at Miami and, you know, Corey Heatherman was a godsend for Mario Cristobal to come in and shore up that defense, and they were amazing a year ago. And for Notre Dame, I mean, I think they have the best defense in college football this year, you know, all three levels.

0: levels, D-line, linebacker, secondary, when you put it all together. I tell you what, if you're a football nerd, I don't even need to know to be a football nerd, I hope Leonard Moore is spying Malachi Toney all game, and that would just be insane. And he did it last year with Mekhi Lemon of USC, had a lot of success there, but it's hard to push back on Darian Mensah, especially with, you know, the bringing in Cooper Barcade. I think to me, Dustin, look, anybody, like, I could be the number two receiver to Jeremiah Smith, and I would say they have the best duo of wide receivers. But I look at Miami, and I think that, to me, and you mentioned Wingo and Coleman, they're really good at Texas, obviously, but I think the number two, the top duo, the second best duo, if I could speak, in college football at wide receiver is Barcade and Toney, because of the familiarity Barcade and Mensah clearly have, and then Toney is just a unicorn.
1: Yeah, it's known production, too. You're not trying to hype up guys that you haven't seen do it before, and they're both very different. One is more explosive, more as a go-to guy, can stretch the field in Barcade in a different way. Like, I think it gives them a diverse attack on offense. And also, let me add this to the Mensah take. The defense for Miami, I think, will still be good, but it is going to take steps back.
0: Sure.
1: There's no Bane in Mazador, and there's no Keontae Scott at corner. They lost a couple other pieces. So because of that, Miami might be in a few more shootouts than they were a year ago, which then allows for more possessions, more offense, and more stats for Mensah at the end of the year. I think they're going to win the ACC, which is, God, I know I'm wearing the Miami hat. And as a Mario Cristobal guy, like, you know the second you believe it's going to turn the other way. But I argued with Chris DeBerfalica about this last week, where I was like, I don't know if I want to bet them at -130 to win the ACC. And his take was valid. He said, when's the last time Cristobal lost a big game? And I said, yes, I'm not scared of the big games. I'm scared of the random ones, either before or after them, where they look lost for some reason. I think Mensah changes. I think Mensah is better than Cam Ward. I think Mensah is better than Carson Beck. I really do. I think he has way more production, way more success. And I think he's on the verge of a really monster season this year.
0: Yeah, his famous last words, because we had the Bear on the podcast a couple weeks ago. I said, what are the games that scare you? And you look at the schedule, no Louisville, no SMU, the two teams that beat him a year ago and are projected to be the number two and three in the conference. You get UNC before Notre Dame. You get Pitt at home. Florida State, I think, is going to be down. Virginia Tech, but they get them at home. The schedule really shapes up, and if they don't win the ACC, or let's just say they're not in the ACC championship, then something has clearly gone wrong. So, all right, we've discussed Mensah and Carr and a little bit of Arch. Let's get back to Julian Sain. Is it too simplistic to say him and Jeremiah Smith are going to cancel each other out?
1: I think there's a world where they're so reliant on Jeremiah Smith that Jeremiah Smith ends up being the dude that wins this award. If I was going to look at either one of them, that's what I'd consider. I mean, maybe it was because the defense was so good a year ago and so deep that they didn't unleash Julian Sain. But again, another guy that, albeit for me to doubt Ryan Day and his offensive approach, but Arthur Smith comes in as the OC. We don't know what that looks like at the collegiate level. I didn't see it from Sain, where I thought this is a dude who makes all the throws and makes the clutch throws, who elevates the play of his team. And I think so much of that is the Heisman conversation. Are you elevating? We're done with the days of game managers. Game managers do not win this award anymore. You have to have Heisman moments. You have to make big time plays. I just think there's going to be so many big-time plays made by Jeremiah Smith. He gets the credit. He's the guy I'd consider betting, which I don't think I'm going to get there on him. O-line's going to be strong. Running is always strong with what they return with Bo Jackson back. I think they still have the same recipe from a year ago. Rely on some of these new defenders that they're bringing in. Rely on the defense. Rely on a couple big plays from Smith. But I think Julian Sain's a guy who's not going to have the sexy statistics to win the Heisman at the end.
0: Yeah, Jeremiah Smith, he was very boisterous about not winning the Biletnikoff. So if you want to play the motivational side, you can do that. It's hard for me, Dustin, even though he's amazing. Preseason at 14-15-1, it's just hard for me not to bet on a quarterback at that price. Look, what's crazy, we're going to do this exercise a little bit. His odds were actually shorter last year. They were 10-1 preseason, and now they're 15-ish-1. But, week three, they play Texas, or week two, excuse me, they play Texas. There's going to be plenty of opportunities, but It's hard for me preseason to bet a guy in Jeremiah Smith when we've seen not Travis Hunter won it, Devontae Smith won it, Derrick Henry won it in 2015, but it has kind of been the quarterback award for the most part in this century. We'll wrap things up on the other side of the break as I will dive into two long shot bets that intrigue me. I placed them earlier this week at Circa Sportsbook, and we'll see if we have that dart throw that comes home like a Lamar Jackson 100-1 back in 2016. Wouldn't that be nice? And maybe Lamar Jackson and the team that he played for in college is a bit of an indicator who I'm looking at for one of my long shots. So we'll wrap things up here on the other side of the break. This is the VSiN College Football Betting Podcast.
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0: Well, let's get to one of my bets. It's a little bit longer. Circa has him 90-1. I bet him last year.
1: I knew this.
0: And I'm betting him again.
1: I'm with you.
0: Devin Dampier, baby. Year two at Utah. And I feel like he had a little bit of the John Mateer hype last year, coming in from the G5, played well at New Mexico, coming in with his offensive coordinator. Now, we like to play all the angles. His offensive coordinator left. He went to Michigan, Jason Beck. So Kevin McGivin comes in from Utah State. We'll get to that here in just a moment. But, you know, it's funny because the recipe that I look at, Dustin, whether it's right or wrong, is there a path for the team that I'm betting to the playoff? And I think there is for Utah. Now, it's, you know, a new head coach and Morgan Scalley as Kyle Whittingham has moved on to Michigan. But Devin Dampier comes back, rushed for, you know, 800-plus yards a year ago, set the school record. And once again, I bet him last year. I was infatuated with him. I thought he kind of crapped the bed against Texas Tech. Looking at the schedule this year, you've got an early season late night game where you've got an opportunity to shine against an SEC team. And you could roll your eyes all you want, but still, an SEC team is going to Salt Lake City, Rice-Eccles. It's the late night get-out game, 10:15 Eastern. And if Devin Dampier puts on a show against Arkansas, now our eyebrows are raised like, oh, this dude, year two in this system, he's ready to go. And then you look at the rest of the schedule, Dustin, they're going to be favorites in every game the rest of the way out. They don't play Texas Tech in the regular season. They do play BYU, but they get them at home. There are a couple tricky spots, including at a place like TCU. But, look, I loved him last year. He's got the same number this year at 90-1 at Circa. And, you know, Kevin McGivin coming in from Utah State, it wasn't like Bryson Barnes didn't run the football a year ago. He did kind of everything for Utah State. So I'm going to roll with Devin Dampier. He's going to be one of my two long shots here. I got to do sidelines for the Vegas Bowl, and I know you should never put stock too much in a bowl game, but he was unbelievable in that bowl game. He ran for like a 140, threw for 300. I'm going to be in on my guy, Devin Dampier. Spider-Man, give me 90-1 on Devin Dampier.
1: Yeah, you don't have to convince me of this. I love Dampier. I was with you a year ago. When you talk about what his case is, very much of it is how he shoulders the burden. He takes on the burden of elevating his team. I think that's very important in the Heisman conversation, especially with the transition, new head coach. He stays, and he's got the dual threat that you love. And in the red zone, playing it safe, calling his number. But more importantly, I think there's a lot of experience here. If I'm going to hype up the Darian Mensah experience, playing as a freshman at Tulane, going to Duke, now at Miami, I have to do the same for Dampier because he's going to be undeterred by these pressure spots. He's been through this before. Also, he's trying to capitalize on a situation coming off an injury. And I love guys like that that you're buying low on because they have a chip on their shoulder. He's out to prove what he's capable of being. And I think he's a flat-out stud. He is an absolute dude. You know he's going to have offensive line play that's going to clear the running lanes for him. The question is the throwing. Will it be there in the new system? Will it be there with the new weapons that they had to bring in via the portal and whatnot? At this point, every year we're making the case for Utah, at least all of us at VSiN, to potentially make the playoff and win the Big 12. I'll never argue against it. They have grown men, and Devin Dampier is a dude who can just elevate everyone around him, and I think that is a big part of this. So I'll be joining you at 90-1.
0: They keep Bird Ficklin, which I think is a help, right? He's another guy that they can run, so he doesn't have to do all of the short yardage. I was surprised that Ficklin stayed at Utah, another dual threat guy, a nice insurance policy. Obviously, we don't want the insurance policy because we want Dampier to win the Heisman Trophy, but I think Bird Ficklin being there helps a little bit shoulder less of the running pain, if you will, for Devin Dampier. He's still going to get his, but I think some of the packages will include Ficklin, which I think helps too, that he maybe doesn't have the wear and tear.
1: Now let's go a little bit deeper down the board. This is the bet that I am prepared to break my heart, okay? I know I'm going to bet it. I know it's not going to happen.
0: All right, is it triple digits?
1: It is triple digits at Circa. Okay. At DraftKings, I don't believe it's triple digits right now.
0: Okay.
1: Let me see if I can find him here. But I have bet him the last 2 years. Yeah, he's not quite triple. I've bet him the last 2 years.
0: Does he have awesome hair?
1: He has incredible hair. He's got a flow. And it's not going to happen, but I'm still going to have it. And that's Avery Johnson of Kansas State at 125-1. It's, again, the dual threat, although you'd like him to run more touchdowns in. It's the ability to throw the ball enough. It's just – it's a transition year. And Colin Klein maximized Marcel Reed at A&M. Like, let's give that credit. But now Colin Klein's not the OC. Colin Klein is the head coach now. How involved is he going to be with Avery Johnson? That concerns me, but I do think Johnson, because of the small – you know what? He's 6'3". I was going to say he's small in stature. He looks small, yeah. He looks small to me because he's so shifty. If he could ever do what he did a couple years ago where he ran for 605, can we get in the 800s? Can you add to the passing touchdowns? If we can go double-digit touchdowns on the ground, 25 through the air in a very like, I want Big 12 guys. I just think there's opportunities here in the Big 12 for guys to put up numbers. He's going to frustrate the heck out of me, but I'm going to bet it. It's going to break my heart. But on the chance that he actually does what I believed he was going to do the last 2 years, I need a piece of Avery Johnson.
0: I'm not going to bet him. But
1: I get it. I get it. Believe me, I get it.
0: But I'll say this. I have over 7.5 wins on Kansas State. Their schedule is very manageable. All three non-conference games are at home. They don't play Texas Tech. They don't play Utah. They don't play BYU. The schedule shapes up beautifully for Avery Johnson. I still, and I've told this story before here on this podcast, and me and Brett McMurphy still laugh about it. 2 years ago, when Big 12 Media Days were in Vegas, because why wouldn't they be in Vegas? We were sitting at Circa, and I can't remember if he was a K-State blogger or somebody, but he came up to us, me and Brett, and asked Brett McMurphy. He goes, "Hey, tell me how Avery Johnson doesn't win the Heisman." And in the heart, that happened years ago. I mean, Avery Johnson, I'm looking at it right now. Avery Johnson 2 years ago was 25-1.
1: Yeah, I know.
0: To win the Heisman. And that was, what, 125-1?
1: Yeah, 125-1 over at Circa. I mean, it's Kansas State. It's like you're up against it just immediately from the jump.
0: Isn't it crazy? There were two quarterbacks entering 2024 that were 25-1 or shorter. Both are actually three. I got to check where his two quarterbacks, 25-1 or shorter at BetMGM, that are both 100-1 or more. And that would be Avery Johnson and Nico Iamaleava.
1: Oh, my God. That is the fall. I mean, do you want to believe in him and with Bob Chesney there? I'm not doing it.
0: Handsome fella.
1: Yeah, I'm not doing it. There's three names I wrote down that we haven't touched on. I want to run by you.
0: All right. Before we get to that, I'm gonna plead you my case here. This is my long shot. Even though Devin Dampier is a long shot, 90-1 at Circa. This is my one where I will come back on this podcast and I'm gonna be puffing my chest out like I'm a genius, or I'm gonna hide and be like, yeah, I'm an idiot. I shouldn't have done this. He's 110-1 at Circa. He's a starting quarterback. He's a dual threat, and he's at a team, a program that could win their conference. Lincoln Kienholz of Louisville, 110-1. So all we've heard about Lincoln Kienholz is crazy athlete, right? Came from South Dakota, played 57 sports. You talk to people in and around Columbus, and they say this guy was just good at everything, bowling, basketball, whatever. He was like just always the best. Not good enough to beat out Julian Sain. Was it a true competition last year? Or was that BS to try to get a little more motivation from Julian Sain? Like I said, this could blow up immediately in my face week one. I think we're going to know week one whether or not, what is that guy? Or, yikes, that's a guy that shouldn't be starting. I trust in Jeff Brohm.
1: Yes.
0: Louisville spends a ton of money at the wide receiver position in the portal. They've got Isaac Brown coming back at the running back position. And I've got a dual threat guy. I think Jeff Brohm, in his heart of hearts, thinks he's got something unique here. And week one, they play Ole Miss. They're a touchdown underdog in Nashville. Is he going to come out and shock the world at how unique he is, or is he going to be an absolute bust? I don't know. I'm not telling you to put your mortgage on it, but at 110-1 at Circa, Lincoln Keenholz.

0: the unknown, the great unknown for him. And it's not like he's coming from a G5. He's coming from Ohio State, right? So I'm going to trust in the evaluation from someone like Jeff Brohm to make this his guy that he went out and got. That's going to do it for another installment of the VSiN College Football Betting Podcast here on VSiN. 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I'm Tim Murray, counting down those days until August 29th. It will be here before we know it. Thanks to my producer, Wyatt Tomchek. 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
6: I think after what their athletic department is going through right now and gone through, I think 7-5 is on the table, and I think obviously bringing in Kyle Whittingham is about as good of a hire as you could possibly have hoped for after what happened with Shromo. But you look at Michigan last year, and they faced four teams that finished the year ranked. They lost by 11, 18, 18, and 14. Like, they were non-competitive. Competitive. And I'm not sure the talent level is built up that much. I'm not sure if Bryce Underwood is the guy really to step in and run that offense. They're not going to win at Oregon, and they're not going to win at Ohio State. You got Indiana at home, Oklahoma, Iowa, Penn State. You got a trip to Minnesota as well. You got to basically lose one game amongst those five to beat me. I'm going under 8.5 every time.
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8: 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Generally, scripted drives in the National Football League have a higher rate of success than we think, and so the in-game market tends to overreact just a little bit to some of those types of scores, especially when it's something that can't be repeated, like a kickoff return or others. For more actionable information, make sure you check out VSiN.com.
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1: Two Money Moves coming your way live in downtown Las Vegas, Circa Resort and Casino, alongside Jonathan Bontobel. I'm Stormy Bonantoni, producer Justin Emery at the controls today. Still to come this hour, we will break down the top team in the country as our Money Moves College Football Top 25 comes to a close. We'll also give our predictions as to how we are projecting the 12-team college football playoff to look by the time the season is over. We'll also continue to look at today's MLB slate ahead of Monday's trade deadline. But first, we are going camping from the DMV to where could we be headed today? Roll it.
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1: All right, out to Philly we go. The Eagles entering 2026 after an offseason of significant change, JVT, especially on offense. Gone is A.J. Brown, but they do bring in Mekhi Lemon in the draft. And in steps, new offensive coordinator Sean Mannion. And this is where I want to start our conversation on offense, especially after hearing left tackle Jordan Mailata. He had this to say about his new OC in the 215.
3: I think when we're being taught this game, just the explanation of, you know, how the defense is going to see it and what the plan is in those meetings, you just see like, oh, wow, that's actually pretty smart. What did I think about that, you know? But you don't think about it because you're an offensive lineman. So it's when you get to come out here, you run the plays, and you may not like understand it at the time. And then when you go through the meetings and he breaks down everything, like there's a purpose to everything in the play, and then you see it unfold and you see the defense like kind of confused, like, okay, who's covering who now in this motion. There's a lot more to it than you know, I guess I thought an offensive coordinator can bring to the table. And yeah, I've just been blown away by that evil genius.
1: So we all know at this point, JVT, that Kevin Petula was not good for what this offense needed, and the lack of creativity at times was astounding. But to hear the glowing words like that from Jordan Mailata, and I've seen some comments from other players as well around the offense, Sean Mannion seems to be the dude. Now, can it translate to game day?
4: Yeah, I mean, and he's got a lot on his shoulders, seemingly, because they are putting a lot of weight on it. And whether it's Mailata's words, just hearing reports out of Philadelphia, how excited people are, knowing what the failures of this offense were a season ago. Last year finished 16th in expected points added per play. They were 22nd in success rate. So that shows you a penchant for not being good down to down, not getting the percentage of yards you need on any given down, and having a somewhat of a reliance on getting explosive and chunk plays. That's not a way to generate any sort of offense. The other thing, too, is getting a little bit more, I think, out of Jalen Hurts is probably the objective here. And I do, I think, take umbrage to an extent with the way Hurts is presented sometimes. My man's been to multiple Super Bowls. He's won one. He's a pretty good quarterback. But I also think that it is fair to talk about, you know, where he is in terms of how he can throw the ball around the field. Does struggle sometimes with finding the middle of the field, relying on throwing outside. So maybe you can get some of those easy throws unlocked a little bit more with Hurts and get the offense going a little bit more. And I think those are the things you're looking for to really unlock this team into maybe bring to fruition the words of Tom Byrne, SiriusXM radio host, who was with us last week, talked about them being slept on somewhat. Yeah. A lot of it has to do, I think, with this offense.
1: So the expectation under Mannion is that you'll get a little bit more deception, some more pre-snap motions, more play from under center. Last year, Philly was 29th in the NFL in pre-snap motion, 27th in plays from under center, so they were always in shotgun. They didn't use the screen game hardly at all. The way that Mannion, I think, wants to run this offense should set up really nicely for both Hurts and Saquon Barkley and getting him back to where he was a couple years ago when they won the Super Bowl and he was the best player in all of football that year. So I think, rightfully so or maybe not, I don't know, the expectations on this offense are that they could be really good and far exceed the way that some of the odds board even sees them. The win total this year set at 10.5. The division, they are the shortest shot. They're the favorites here to three-peat after being repeat champs for the first time in like 20 plus years. So can they do it again? Your point on Hurts, though, this is his 11th different offensive coordinator going back to his college days. He has had a different face or play caller every single year in his year, with the exception of, I believe, Shane Steichen, right? Like, that was a repeat year, but other than that, that was all?
4: Yeah, I was listening to, I think it was Mina Kimes who was talking about this in her podcast, but they brought up a great point, whoever she was with from The Athletic. They talked about, look, it's a small sample data point, whatever, but the only other time that they have brought in an offensive coordinator from outside of the building was Kellen Moore.

0: and they won a Super Bowl that year, and then Moore went on to get a job. So you do wonder if bringing in another offensive mind from outside of the building who's not just going to say the same things and drill home the same points, it is kind of crappy to have another offensive coordinator, but maybe it's actually kind of good to get somebody from outside of the building and a fresh perspective. The one time they did it, it was Kellen Moore, and it worked, and maybe this is going to be something that works really well. Because this is also, you got to remember, too, this is an offense in that, like, LaFleur slash, like, Shanahan kind of giant tree that has now become most of the NFL offenses, it would seem, that do have a pretty high floor and have a long track record of success of getting the most out of its running game and its quarterbacks that have been in it.
1: So all of this to present, do you think 28-1 is too long for Jalen Hurts at MVP if this team really does get themselves back in the contender situation and he has an OC that sets him up for success, or would you rather look elsewhere?
0: I think in theory, if I'm getting 28-1 on a quarterback in the National Football League of a team that could win like 12 games, it sounds like it's too much. My worry, it goes back to what we were talking about with Hurts, is he respected enough that if this offense turns around, will he get the credit that he deserves to win Most Valuable Player? That's got to be part of it. I mean, especially if, and it's funny how we're talking about Barkley, if we act like 1,200 yards and 4.5 yards per carry is like this awful season, but it was in comparison to what he did a season ago. But what if Barkley is a little bit closer to like that 1,400-yard rushing range and is a little bit more explosive this year, and they find that? I think that's probably going to be something that takes away from it. I think I would agree with the original premise. Again, starting quarterback of one of the better teams in the NFC, yeah, I think that makes sense that you would want to play that. I just worry that if he does, have the respect of those that are deciding what the award is going to be.
1: From an award standpoint for this team, if there was one that I thought that there could be a winner in more so than others, I would say Mekhi Lemon for Offensive Rookie of the Year. When we were talking about this a little bit earlier in the week, just the thought process, right, that Devonta Smith is going to get the double teams now with A.J. Brown gone, you're automatically going to step up and like be that next option, and God forbid if Smith misses any time, you're going to get even more targets and the football coming your way. So that was something that I would say, considering in terms of some of those double-digit guys that you can get in for Offensive Rookie of the Year, especially with it not being a big quarterback season, that could be an interesting name to look at.
0: Yeah, I think so. I mean, I don't know if would you say anything to like Sirianni for Coach of the Year at 75-1, if that's the actual price? Or, because I know this is a market we talked a little bit about last year, once it starts to populate, if we're making so much about this once these odds get posted, I would love to see what a number on Sean Mannion to win Assistant Coach of the Year would be. Right? We talked a lot about this. Like last year, remember Jim Bob Cooter, the offensive coordinator for the Indianapolis Colts, they got to that start, went from like 150-1, maybe even longer, to really short odds. I think Manebe at one point became the favorite. We had talked a lot about Brian Flores potentially winning that award as well. But I think that to me, again, it's not a normal market. We'll get those odds posted at some point if they're not already. That to me is going to be a really interesting market, because if Mannion's everything you expect him to be, that could be one to definitely look at. As long as it's not like, 2-1 at the beginning of the season.
1: Do you think the defense, regardless of what happens offensively, should carry them again? Obviously, Jalen Carter signs the big deal. The one injury to be aware of right now, definitely Jonathan Grenard on PUP with a pec injury. And it was interesting because we heard their GM come out immediately after the injury and say this isn't going to be long-term. And then Vic Fangio yesterday said he's going to miss a good bit of camp, and I'm not sure about week one whether or not he's going to be available. So take that into consideration, at least early in the season.
0: Yeah, I think, though, when you hear not long-term, you're expecting not going in late into the regular season. So it sounds like both things could be true, right? Like,
1: sure.
0: As long as you're back by week two or three, a defensive coordinator probably views that as long-term because you want him in camp. But generally, having him available for a vast majority of the regular season sounds like it's going to be that case. I think so, yeah. The way that I've liked the most about the way this team's been presented in the media is we kind of know a lot about this team for the most part. And so we know what the baseline is going to be. And I think the baseline for Philly is going to be one of the better defenses in the National Football League. Where they fall on that spectrum, whether it's going to be, 8, 9, 10, whatever it is, I think I feel somewhat confident that you're going to be in that range of where you were last year. They were 8th in expected points added per play by opponents. They were a little bit farther out if you look at success rate, but still finished 10th there. So I expect that they're going to be floating around that 10 mark. Whether they're closer to 5 or to like 12, I think is a question, but I think that you're pretty confident that you have a very competent unit right now.
1: So we expect the defense to be good. The offense should, we at least the way that we're talking about it, should take a pretty big step as well into their new offensive coordinator. And their schedule is the easiest in the division as well. ETH is easiest in the entire league at this point. Any other betting angles you think could be worth taking a look at on Philly to exceed expectations in the market?
0: No, I think it's just what we've talked about. I want to look at some of these awards and some of these other angles for them outside of, because as somebody who is, I don't think you share the exact high level of optimism that I have for the Dallas Cowboys, but as somebody who personally thinks
1: their
0: the Dallas Cowboys.
1: Is a problem.
0: Sure. But it's, you know, for me personally, I kind of balk at going like over 10 and a half plus 115 with some of the issue, with some of the things that might pop up on the schedule, the fact that you play the Cowboys twice, the fact that I think the Cowboys can win this division. I think that there's probably more of a reality where, yeah, you get to 11 wins, but I wouldn't want to play a plus 115, and I think that they're probably priced right around where they are, that most of these outcomes we're talking about like 10.2 yeah. wins every single time out for this year.
1: You know what is kind of funny? I view the Cowboys and the Bengals as very similar, right? You have MVP caliber quarterback play, really strong offenses. You always have to kind of outscore whatever your defense does on the other side, and yet I'm so much higher on Cincinnati than I am on Dallas, when yeah. I probably should view Dallas a little bit with a little bit more optimism, perhaps, than I have. That said, as we're talking all things NFL, like, this is the time of year you want to get all of your prep into, I mean, whether it's for your fantasy leagues or for your preseason futures bets or even just to dial up some calendar reminders for yourself throughout the course of the regular season. You need to be a VSiN Pro subscriber because our NFL betting guide is unlike anything else that we do, and it is as comprehensive as it gets, over 100 pages. If you go over to VSiN.com/subscribe now, our football special is almost over. I think there's only, like, what, 2 days left? Or maybe it's tomorrow? Yeah, $175 now through the Super Bowl. Yeah, we're going from $175 to $199 tomorrow.
0: Don't make it a problem. Just go sign up. 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
1: Boom.
0: It's payday, folks. Let's go.
1: It is Friday. We love it on a football Friday. Okay, we got to step aside here on Money Moves, but plenty more still to come when we return, including, God, my voice is
0: you're
1: killing
0: right,
1: me
0: you're
1: right now.
0: Scott
1: killing
0: there.
1: Me. Including our number one team reveal in the college football top 25. We told you who 2 and 3 was yesterday. Who could number one possibly be? We'll break it all down next.
0: Tulane.
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10: I think we all have some like random teams that we root for. It happened probably in our childhood. Mine, I have an older brother who loved college basketball, and he loved the 80s Kentucky Wildcats. So whatever my older brothers loved, it trickled down to me.
11: Okay.
10: So I've been like a big-time Kentucky Wildcats college basketball fan since like Patino took over. It's really weird and random, right? I loved the Detroit Lions for one reason when I was younger. Living in Wisconsin with a division rival in my home state.
11: Barry Sanders?
10: My favorite athlete of all time. So I will always like have something in my brain, or my heart, I should say, for the Lions, where if they won the Super Bowl, I'd be super happy for them.
11: I love that you're so positive with these. So I am a Miami Dolphins fan. I am a Miami Hurricane fan. And it's because my father is a diehard Buffalo Bills and Syracuse Orangemen fan. So I chose chaos in my household. I became the fan of the arch-nemesis of my dad, so that we had twice a year, you know, he's in his Bills jersey, I'm in my Dolphins jersey, we're going to a sports bar together, I'm like eight, and I'm just screaming in the top of my lungs for Dan Marino, and he's yelling for Jim Kelly. It's a different way to make a memory.
10: That's amazing. So you just decided this on your own as a 7-8-year-old kid.
11: It tells you a lot about my psyche, doesn't it?
10: All right, so... you're not going to be optimistic about this year's team, I'm guessing, in any way, shape, or form, right?
11: I'm going to be realistic about this team.
10: Okay, let me run this by you. Achan, who is a phenomenal running back, in a perfect world on a better team, I think, like, his ceiling is Offensive Player of the Year.
11: Yeah.
10: Right? He's that good.
11: Yes.
10: Because he's going to catch 75 balls. He said, well, first of all, Bobby Slovic, the offense here, I thought he was a disaster in Houston, calling plays. They're going to be run heavy this year. Malik Willis, a new quarterback. And the goal here was for him to win the rushing title this season. That's a little aggressive.
11: Well, I mean, at least they have an awesome offensive line. Oh, wait.
10: Oh, hold on a second.
11: Terrible.
10: Yeah.
11: Look, here.
10: They're going to be leading a lot of their games.
11: Oh, yeah. Definitely going to be a positive game state to run the football, too. Let's look at the positive first here, okay? Achane is one of, if not the fastest running back in the NFL.
10: Yep.
11: That's a good thing. Willis, their quarterback. One of, if not the fastest quarterback in the NFL. That's going to make it very interesting in the backfield to be able to do these run options. Now let's look at the negative side of this. Bobby Slowick, you said, is a mess in Houston.
10: It was terrible.
11: That is being very generous. He was the most predictable play caller in the NFL for over two seasons. He, I would argue, severely hindered his quarterback's ability to be able to throw in positive states. You want to be throwing on first down, sprinkling in play action. You want to keep the defense guessing. His run rate on first down was wildly more than the rest of the NFL. If the Dolphins line up and try and run the football on first down and second down and put themselves in passing situations on third down, specifically early in the game, they're going to be down 14 points in every single one of these football games. And all of a sudden, I love the idea of trying to just run it into the ground, shorten the game. You're not going to be able to. You're just going to be chasing the whole time.
10: Sure.
11: So you need monster plays early from these guys, or else you're going to be in a situation where, yeah, that's great. You want to run the football. You're not going to be able to if you want to be competitive.
10: What do you think Willis can do in year one here? There's not a lot to work with, obviously. A tale of basically two careers already for him. Could not play a lick in Tennessee the way it looked. They got rid of him. They bailed on him immediately. With Green Bay in spot duty, I thought he was pretty good.
11: He was. I mean, but you have a great system up there, too.
10: And much more talent.
11: And much more talent. And I'm not going to say it's a good offensive line, but at least a competent offensive line. Now you're going into Miami where you have absolutely no talent on the outside. It's really just one running back. Your offensive line is terrible. It's a new head coach. The offensive coordinator is a mess. It's a terrible situation for him to bomb into. And that's one of the reasons, if I'm him, I probably wouldn't have even I understand you want to take the money. I'm not going to knock him for taking the money. But long-term-wise, I'm not sure this was the best spot to go for him for his next 5 to 7 years of his career.
10: I don't disagree. Halfley is the head coach, by the way. Uninspiring to
11: me. Who knows? I mean, who knows?
10: Yeah.
11: But it's definitely nothing that's like pedigreed that you expect this is going to be a great offense. And then you bring in Slowick. The Cardinals and the Dolphins are going to be in a battle for that first overall pick. And I like the Dolphins' chances to be able to do it. You looked up and down the schedule, and maybe three wins. Like, it's not an easy schedule either. That's the thing when you look through this, like, the Vikings are going to be better. The Bengals are going to be better. I think the Raiders are going to be better, especially game one when you're out of the gate with a new head coach who I believe is now competent, a quarterback that's competent. You look down the list, you're like, okay, well, the Jets twice, that's great. You probably split those. Where are the other games that you think you can win on this schedule?
10: Yeah, they have a lot of difficult opponents for a team that was so bad last year. Are they better than the Jets in your opinion?
11: I don't think so.
10: The Jets have some decent talent. The head coach was an absolute unmitigated. He was, I mean, we talk about bad coaches.
11: Mm-hmm.
10: Aaron Glenn had absolutely no idea what he was doing last year.
11: Can
10: he get better? Maybe. Will it look better with Geno Smith? Probably. But how much better? Not much.
11: And maybe they split, right? Maybe they split. It's one of those, it's an interesting division because when you're looking at the over-unders, to me, it's just you take Dolphins, Jets under, you take the Bills, the Raiders over, or Bills and Patriots
10: over.
11: And you call it a day.
10: Okay. Are you high on the Bengals this year? A lot of people here at the network and the Pro Football Betting Guide are.
11: I am in a conundrum because I'm not high on the Bengals. I think I am consistently one of the lower people on the Bengals. I love Joe Burrow. I love the offense. Great fantasy football team. They still haven't figured out this defensive side. I think their head coach is a hack and was saved by one really good Burrow season when they go to the Super Bowl. So I don't love the nuts and bolts of this coaching staff here. And the defense, they just continually ignore it. And you go back to last year and you think about some of these games that they should have won. They're up 2 scores on the Jets in the fourth quarter. How do you possibly lose that football game? It's because your defense cannot stop a nosebleed. What did they do to address that this year?
10: They did a couple of things, but it wasn't earth-shattering.
11: No, it's not enough where you, if the Bengals D needs a stop against the Jags, against the Bucks, against the Falcons, against the Commanders, are they going to get it? Probably not.
10: It seems pretty unlikely.
11: And so it's tough for me to really want to get behind this Bengals team. The one thing I will say about them is I don't really love anyone in this division.
10: Neither do I.
11: I think the Ravens are the deserving favorite, but after that.
10: Right. I mean, the Ravens' talent level is, I think, clearly better than the other teams, but we said that they were my number going into the season, they were my number one power-rated team in the entire league. They flopped last year.
11: Mm-hmm.
10: Now, how does that go with the new head coach? Maybe it improves, and maybe Lamar has another MVP-type season and carries the team to 13 wins again. But I'm with you on the defense overall for the Bengals. The problem is their schedule is so shifted towards Burrow and Ja'Marr Chase setting records this year,
11: mm-hmm.
10: honestly. And then because they played so many bad defenses in the passing game from a year ago. And here's the thing. If it does flop again this year, I would be looking at Zach Taylor first coach fired numbers. If they get off to another – now they get the Buccaneers and the Texans out of the gates. That is not easy.
11: Nope.
10: And this has been the MO for the team now for several years running, where the first 2 or 3 weeks of the year, it's been a bad start for them. If it happens again, I know it's this organization who they don't like to fire people, but they'd have to look somewhere else, I think.
11: The seat's going to be real hot if they lose to the Steelers. Because you sit there, the Bucs is going to be a tough game. Let's say they lose to the Bucs, the Texans defense shuts them down and able to take advantage of their terrible defense. They lose at the Steelers, the Jags is going to be a very tough game. It's a team that could be 0-4. Heading into at the Dolphins before your bye.
10: If they are 0-4, I think he's got to be gone at the end of the month.
11: You have the perfect time. Right after, you got a bye coming up in week 6, and then you go and you take on the Ravens in week 7. You start your division schedule there after your second game in the division after the Steelers. That's the spot if you're going to do it.
10: Yeah. There is this. Joe Burrow this week called Chase Brown an every down back who should not leave the field. He said, quote, he does everything. He can protect. He trains as a receiver all offseason, and you wouldn't know he was a running back. End of quote from Joe Burrow, and obviously Chase Brown was getting some high praises again this year at camp from the offensive coaching staff. I had him at 200-1 offensive player of the year last year. I thought if all things went well and they stayed healthy, they could win 12, 13 games, and the offense was going to be super dynamic, and this guy is going to – I'm not going to do that again this year, I don't think. I would look more towards Chase at 10-1 or maybe a little bit higher. Do you have a super long shot? We'll do NFL awards in general coming up a little bit later on in the program, but do you have a super long shot right now for Offensive Player of the Year or any other award right now?
11: I mean, if you want to look at the Offensive Player of the Year market, I think you're looking at some of these players that are going to be excellent fits that are in a certain spot. I actually think Derrick Henry is one you want to talk about. I realize he's getting a year older, but it's a Ravens team that should be able to win quite a few games. He's overlooked heading into it, and if he's able to get it rolling and they run the football as much as I expect, he's someone who's going to get a lot of love. The other one for me would be James Cook. who's up on that Buffalo team, all he does is score touchdowns. They're going to need him to run the football well here. And you've got Josh Allen, who's positioning more toward the MVP. You may have Cook, who can slide into that offensive player of the year.
10: Yeah, he was absolutely phenomenal last year. And the Buffalo Bills run the football more than people realize.
11: Yes, they do.
10: Especially a lot like on early early on in games, I should say. They were doing that a lot last year, which, to your point, I think has to come back the other way a little bit because that's not the way to get it done in the NFL anymore. You need to be passing on early downs and set up, like, short yardage situations. But Cook has been like an afterthought, I think, the way it seems. I don't know if it's because he plays in Buffalo or what it is, but you mentioned that he's a touchdown machine, and he puts up awesome yards like every single year.
11: Yeah, he's explosive. He's playing with a good offensive line. He is never, and I think this is important, he is never the guy you are focusing on when you are defending Buffalo. You are always focused on Josh Allen, and that includes when you're about to hand the ball off. All eyes are still on Allen in case he pulls it, tucks it, and runs. And it really helps Cook be able to make big plays and slash through that defensive line.
10: Well said. If you're betting at Circa Sportsbook for a limited time, you can fund your wagers.

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0: Talk some L.A. Chargers here. It's Follow the Money on VSiN, the Sports Betting Network. Mitch Moss along with Mike Somich, expecting to connect with a guest here as well momentarily. But I think this is another team where the range of outcomes could be all over the map. I mean, we had Adam Chernoff on the program yesterday, longtime friend of the show. One Super Bowl pick. It's the Chargers.
11: Woo!
0: So,
11: all right.
0: I mean, people are going to be that strong on them. Others, I think, are going to say, yeah, not going to be a playoff team this year.
11: Look, we talked about the Bears' regression.
0: Yep.
11: The Chargers' ability to step forward, very easy to make the case. Guess

0: what? Both tackles are healthy?
1: Exactly.
0: Guess what? Mike McDaniel's in town. Boom. We're going to be significantly better on offense. Defense should be a little bit better. Herbert should be better. We're going to be a good team.
1: Yep, totally agree. And we'll expand on that right now as we go out to the Progressive guest line. Fernando Ramirez joins the program now. Chargers reporter for the Sporting Trib at Real F. Ramirez on X as well. Hey, Fernando, thanks for the time today. I'm guessing that you probably agree with that. Yeah, this team probably goes as far as the offensive line takes them this year.
2: Yeah, well, thank you guys so much for having me on. It's just that's kind of been the MO of this team the last few years. As far, and maybe even as far as when Corey Linsley had to retire early because of a heart issue. So they just have been a mess. And it's funny because you'd ask people since Corey Linsley retired, what's their biggest need? Center. And finally, Tyler Biadasz is a free agent right before free agency starts, and the Chargers said, we need to go get him. And then, obviously, with Mike McDaniel coming in, like you guys said, it was Cole Strange that was brought in to kind of help everybody as far as it came to scheme. And even fullback Alec Ingold has really been helping these guys kind of learn the lingo and learn what the offensive line scheme is going to be. But so funny, yesterday during training camp, I'm walking around, and I hear a couple of F-bombs being thrown, and you're like, what is that? It was Butch Berry, offensive line coach. He gets so fired up. He's so loud. He's so his voice carries all over El Segundo. This team is going to go as far as their offensive line can take them and as healthy as they can be this season.
0: Now, I'm a Miami Dolphins fan, and I would make an argument that Mike McDonald should have won Coach of the Year at least one year for how good he got Tua to play, because I am not a Tua guy. So I am fascinated with what he is going to be able to do with this offense. And one of those – one position specifically is the running back position. You got Omarion Hampton, second year in the NFL. You got Keaton Mitchell, just a speedball that hasn't been able to stay that healthy. What do you expect from this backfield? Is it going to be Omarion Hamptons, and then maybe you'll see some Mitchell? Is it going to be a 50-50 split? And what is the upside for these guys in this McDaniel scheme?
2: Well, it's funny because Omarion, and they're just in shorts and everything. That's why I try not to overreact. A lot of people I see, like, overreacting on social media over not just the Chargers, but the NFL in general. My guys, they're in shorts. It's like in the Little Giants. They're standing around butts. Like, it's not a – it's a little bit of everything that's happening right now. But Omarion yesterday was kind of gliding when running. He was gliding to his left, and then he saw a hole, and he hit the hole. Aronde Getson had opened up a big hole for him. But, I really think that we cannot forget about Kimani Vidal, who kind of carried this running attack for them last year. I think it's going to be not an evenly split. I think Omarion's going to see the bulk of the carries, but I think they're going to sprinkle in Keaton. They're going to sprinkle in Kimani. I think they're going to do a little bit of everything with these guys, especially because if you go back and look at the stats, he had kind of a running back by committee. It just whoever was a hot hand, that's who he kind of went with game by game. So it kind of seems like, and I mean, he got Raheem Mostert to be a solid. Like, he got a lot of these guys that maybe were everybody thought they were at the end of their careers. And he would kind of revitalize them, especially with this running scheme, the zone blocking scheme that he has. A lot of running backs have done a really good job under him, and that's what he said when he first came in. He's like, you guys may think, oh, I'm fancy. I just like to throw the football. I like to throw down the field to Tyreek Hill, to Jalen Waddle. He's like, no, I'm going to run the football. We're going to run the football effectively, and that's kind of what my game is. So, yeah, no, I really think Omarion's going to have a huge year for these guys. But like you mentioned, Keaton Mitchell and Kimani, I think, will also have a role in this running attack.
1: I certainly hope it's Hampton based on one of my fantasy leagues that I have, the Dynasty League. Yeah, for sure. Follow the money here on VSiN, the Sports Betting Network. Fernando Ramirez, our guest, covers the Chargers for the Sporting Tribune. Okay, what about the passing game then? Speaking of fantasy, plenty of people are absolutely in love with Ladd McConkey this year. Does he, like, stick out from everybody else in the passing game? I'm looking at the depth chart right now. There's a lot to like. Is this going to be more of Herbert spreading it around?
2: You know what's funny? Yesterday, right away, Ladd's been his favorite target. His second favorite target's been Brennan Thompson, the rookie out of Mississippi State. But going back to Ladd, yesterday, in the Greg Roman system, we didn't see a lot of throwing up, like, in the middle of the field. For some reason, he didn't like using the middle of the field. Yesterday, the Chargers were using the middle of the field a lot. Herbert had, I think, like, out of five passes, three of them were to the middle, and it was one to Quentin Johnston, one to

0: one to Trey Harris, and the one to Ladd. Ladd had kind of left the corner slipping because Ladd had cut inside so well. The cornerback kind of slipped. Ladd caught it. If that's a regular season game, he probably would have taken it to the house. So there's a lot of excitement about, again, what Mike McDaniel is going to bring. But I think the excitement is around Ladd McConkey because he's finally in an offense where he could hit the numbers that he did his rookie year, or even if he stays healthy, exceed him just because of how quick Ladd is. This seems like an offense that just fits Ladd McConkey. But they're excited about Quentin. They're excited about Trey Harris as well. But Brennan Thompson's the guy, the rookie out of Mississippi State, like I was mentioning. Herbert usually is calculated when he speaks. Like, he kind of listens to the question, replays in his mind, and then answers. He, like, off instinct was they asked him about Brennan Thompson, and he goes, he's going to be very good for us. And then he kind of, like, stepped back a little bit and then followed up and answered the question fully. But you can just tell there's a level of excitement and there's a level of trust that Herbert is already building with Brennan Thompson.
1: It's funny because everyone talked about when McDaniel joined this team, just about how good he'll fit the run game and everything. He's going to fit Herbert exceptionally well, too. Herbert was a timing quarterback in college. He's going to get back into that timing style system that we saw down in Miami. And I also love Keandre Lambert-Smith. I think there's just weapons galore on this Chargers team. We'll see how they all end up panning out. The defense obviously going to be on the field half the time as well. What are we seeing from the defensive side here? Can they take a step forward, too?
0: Well, it was funny because on Wednesday, everybody was kind of like the question was, hey, Vita Vea, Vita Vea. But just because there were some questions being asked about if because obviously the tweet about Vita. But no, when it comes to the defense, I really think with Chris O'Leary, he's a young defensive coordinator. He's 34 years old, which Khalil Mack was not happy when I asked him, hey, he's a year younger than you. And he's like, what's your point? Obviously joking around, but they really like that. I think the players really like that Jim has tapped into the young, to the younger type of defensive coordinator who relates to the players. He was with the Chargers in 2024, goes in 2025 to Western Michigan to be a defensive coordinator. They go from the 118th ranked defense to the 9th in college football under Chris O'Leary. So everybody's very excited about him. They say he's like Jesse Minter, just more aggressive. But when you ask about what do you mean by more aggressive, well, we can't tell you that. You'll have to wait week one. Even Chris O'Leary yesterday told us, you guys are going to have to wait till week one to know what aggressive means. So to me, it just means maybe more blitzing with Jesse was more of the four linemen would go. I think with him, it's going to be a little bit more blitzing, but they like the addition of Dalvin Tomlinson. They see him as Puna Ford 2.0 in a sense, where Puna was with Buffalo, didn't really play all that well, comes to the Chargers, gets paid by the Rams. The same thing with Tomlinson. Tomlinson was with the Cardinals last year, felt like it wasn't as a scheme fit, and feels like with the Chargers it is. But one player to look out for on the Chargers defensive line, Jamari Caldwell, second-year player out of Oregon. They're really excited about him and his maturation.
2: Okay, so August begins tomorrow, I should say, Fernando. You have a month or so to go before the beginning of the season. What is your prediction for the Chargers this year?
0: You know, it's funny. I mean, it's funny because everybody's talking about that stretch from like week 3 to week 10 where they face a lot of really tough opponents and they're facing a lot of teams that are coming off their bye week. But if you guys go back and look at the last 2 years, those are the games that Jim Harbaugh has feasted on. He loves that kind of doubt that people have when it comes to those games. Last year, everybody said they needed to start off quick. They started off 3-0. They need to end. It's going to be a grueling end. They went 4-2. So I have them at 11-6. I think it's a better 11-6 than we've seen the last 2 years. I think for the third year in a row, they'll go at 11-6. But I think this year, they're going to have a much stronger team than they have because this is year 3 of Harbaugh, year 3 of Joe Ortiz and them building this team. And I really think this is the first year where it really is their team.
2: Great spot, Fernando. Follow him on X at Real F Ramirez. And he covers the Chargers for the Sporting Tribune. Thank you, pal. We appreciate the time.
0: Thank you, guys. Stay warm, or stay, try and stay cool.
2: Borderline, that's difficult to do here.
1: Yeah,
2: but we have pools, so that'll work. They have a net rest edge. or disadvantage of minus 24 overall, worst in the entire NFL.
1: Not great.
2: Mike has a horse play that he likes, so we'll get into betting NFL awards coming up next.
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0: of the hour. It is VSiN, Bob Vokes, Dave Ross, and Jensen Lewis. We always look forward to those conversations, talking some baseball with CJ Nikowski. Does a great job, Atlanta Braves TV color analyst. Of course, pitched in this game like you did, Jensen, for quite a long time. Give him a follow on X at CJ Nikowski, and does great work at MLB Network Radio as well. Joins us here in the Progressive Guest Line. CJ, I've been joking with Jensen that he needs to get that right arm ready because everybody needs bullpen help at this time of the year before the deadline. What about your left arm? Can you get that thing loose?
1: Yeah, nothing gets me more anxiety than when people start asking me. I get fans, like when the Braves get a little bit thin, do you still have something left in the tank? No, and even at my peak, I don't think I could help this team right now anyway. I start to feel it in the rotator cuff, the pain, that residual pain from all the years. So the answer is a hard no.
2: This was team, CJ, at the beginning of the year that was as good as it gets, right? Offensively, just really, really good. Then the injuries started to mount. Ronald Acuña Jr. goes down for a couple of times. What has been attributed to their bounce back in your eyes? What has been so key for them to now lengthen this division lead back out to 7 games?
1: Yeah, so it was interesting. At the beginning of the year, they were crushing it and winning some games, quite honestly. At the end of the game, you'd walk away and go, man, I can't believe they pulled that one off. But they did. They found a way. All close games, clutch games, length of lineup was big for this team as well. Then that started to slow down. They're starting to get it back now here a little bit. Certainly has been good to get Ronald back in the lineup. That is a big one. We know that. It seems like maybe getting to the fastballs a little bit more, which is a good sign. There were some struggles there early on, but he hits a home run against the fastball yesterday, which I think was some really good news and encouraging news. It's a little bit of everything, you know, because at times the starting pitching struggles to get deep in games, and then you push on the bullpen a little bit more, and the bullpen has been excellent. And then you get a Chris Sale start where he gets you a little bit deeper in a game. That seems to work out really well anytime he is on the mound. A lot of clutch hitting. It's not one necessarily thing that you point to. I think the, one of the things about this team is that they have been so deep. They went through a period where it was a different guy every night kind of coming through with a big hit. For a while there, it was Dom Smith. It seems like it's Dom Smith again now coming up in some pretty big spots. It seemed like Jorge Mateo or Eli White, all these kind of bench pieces were put in the right place at the right time. Jim Jarvis, who's been a good story. So it hasn't been, which is a good thing, where you're leaning on just a couple of guys or just, you know, one or two parts of your team. It really has been a pretty collective effort, including the defense. The defense has been excellent as well for this team.
0: CJ, it was a great point that Jensen made the other day on this program about if they can get through the Dodgers, and it's not easy to get through the Dodgers, and if that's who you're going to face potentially down the road somewhere to win the pennant. They're 5-1 to win the pennant, but 10-1 to win the World Series, that they could very well be the favorites no matter who came out of the American League. Like, that's how good the National League is. It's top-heavy, obviously, maybe with the big three being the Brewers, the Braves, and the Dodgers. As they are currently constructed in your eyes, are the Braves good enough now with good health and getting that pitching back to be good enough to topple the Dodgers, or do you think that Alex Anthopoulos has to be active here before the trade deadline?
1: I think he will be active. I think he wants to be active. I think if you look at some of the history after they won the World Series in 21 and kind of what happened to this team in the postseason, it seems starting pitching in particular ended up not being available the way they needed it to be when they got to the postseason. There were some injuries, thinking about Max Fried and Spencer Strider, and Strider, of course, is hurt now. Max Fried has moved on to the New York Yankees. There's been some other pieces along the way where they just have not had what they needed. 2 years ago with Chris Sale not available when they played the San Diego Padres in that first round. So I think depth of starting pitching is something that would make Alex and everybody else here in Braves country feel a little bit better about their chances. We know that the Dodgers, and we saw it last year with their run, can be really flush with starting pitching to the point where they were putting some of those guys in the bullpen. It does seem like maybe there's a little bit more starting pitching available at the deadline this year. Wasn't great last year. It's very difficult to acquire. It gets expensive. But Alex Anthopoulos has said it multiple times. Playoff starter seems to be where the main focus is. There's some other pieces as well, certainly, that they could use. But to your point and your question, thinking about the Dodgers and even the Brewers, as good as they are and as pesky as they can be, and other teams as well, I think depth of starting pitching, a playoff starter that you feel comfortable putting in that 2 or 3 spot behind Chris Sale, I think is something they very much need.
2: Do you feel that the Phillies still have a run in them, CJ, in the East? And we know that Dave Dombrowski, Preston Mattingly are going to be manning the phones trying to make an all-in move themselves. Is it too much to overcome for Philadelphia in this division? And would you put any stock potentially in a Miami or a Washington to find their way into the postseason? I know you watch this division every single day. Kind of your handicap on where you see the other National League East teams and what they're capable of.
1: it's been a little bit of a surprise to see the Phillies struggle here all of a sudden, right? The Braves were up 10.5 really quickly at the beginning of the year, and you felt like, are they just going to cruise? But we all know there's a long way to go in the season. They end up firing Rob Thompson. They bring in Don Mattingly, have him take over right around the time Zach Wheeler got healthy. And they went on an unbelievable run. They probably need some help as well. What scares me a little bit about the Phillies is Dave Dombrowski is not afraid to make a big move, right? And so I could see them going out and getting another big starter. And then you talk about putting together a playoff-caliber rotation, and the Philadelphia Phillies could have that really quickly. They need some offensive help as well. They need help in the outfield. That's kind of been a steady story for them over the last

0: couple of years. But I think they will be aggressive. I think they're absolutely a threat. You can't take them lightly. The Braves and the Phillies still have seven games head-to-head the rest of the way. The Braves were fortunate they caught them at the beginning of the season when they were not playing well. And so the head-to-head really went in the favor of the Atlanta Braves. But they're a different team now going forward. So nobody is taking them lightly. The Nationals can flat-out hit, right? This is one of the best lineups in all of Major League Baseball. We know the pitching has been a little bit light. We'll see what they do at the deadline, right? Tougher read on the Nationals. I think the Marlins probably still fall a little bit short. But what a turnaround it was, and then the struggles, and then they go out and they sweep the Philadelphia Phillies. They're a tough read. They're a little bit more difficult to figure out. I don't think they hang in there and find themselves in the postseason, but they're pesky, and they're a team that you cannot take for granted.
1: CJ, you mentioned the return of Ronald Acuña Jr. here to this Braves lineup, and we know that when he's healthy, he's an MVP caliber type talent every year. Is he still that guy when you watch him? Because I think sometimes people go out of sight, out of mind. You forget what type of impact player he can be, obviously not just with the power, but with the speed on the base pass. Is he still the same Ronald Acuña Jr.?
0: Yeah, I mean, forget him at your own peril, I think, is a mistake. Now, was he all the way back? Probably not quite completely there. I think they were very careful and a little bit more deliberate when they brought him back this last time, right? There's been lower body injuries that have been an issue for him over the last couple of years, and his legs, and we know how important his legs are and his ability to steal bases, the way he runs the bases, the way he covers ground in the outfield. I think he is getting there. I don't think he's all the way back. I think there's definitely still more in the tank for Ronald. I think he takes it personally, too. There have been a couple of at-bats since he has been back that I noted during the broadcast where pitchers were just attacking him with fastballs, challenging him as almost to say that I don't think you can get to this pitch. And he was having a hard time getting to respectable fastballs middle and up in the zone. He can get to stuff down. He can get to spin. I think that's probably the last piece. Again, he hits a home run yesterday, getting a little bit closer, but it was also on a two-seamer, right? So that two-seamer is going to come down a little bit and play better into his bat path. That final thing for me is once he can show you that he can get to that fastball middle up that's got a little something behind it, that's when you have to watch out. I think it's a real small adjustment that should be coming here pretty soon.
2: All right, you have a big fan in Dave Ross on the afternoons coming home from the driving range listening to you and Spilly traditionally on Loud Alps on the weekdays there, Sirius Channel 89. I know I've had conversations with you, CJ, about what to make of the American League. I give you the floor. If you had to hitch your wagon to a team right now and you think that they are not only viable to get in but to make a deep run, who is that team for you right now in the American League?
0: Yeah, it's not easy. It's been interesting. I think as far as the American League West goes right now, it's a crapshoot, and teams just trying to keep their head above 500 by a couple of games. We'll see what their deadlines look like, especially for the Mariners, who had a run last year. It's been disappointing. We know, of course, the Texas Rangers, the Astros are mounting a comeback as well. That's a tougher division to really rally behind any of those teams. The Central has been fascinating as well as far as what the White Sox are doing, and it does sound like they're going to be active and try to really upgrade their team. We'll see what their deadline looks like. But I think your two best teams are coming out of the American League West and the ones that you have to worry about the most, and that's the Tampa Bay Rays and the New York Yankees. And while the Yankees are always in the headlines and we're always talking about what's wrong with the New York Yankees, what is scary, I think, for opponents is what they can do with that starting rotation. Right, that starting rotation runs really deep when it is right, and that's the kind of rotation that can carry you throughout a World Series. We'll see whether or not they get Aaron Judge and Stanton back and eventually Cody Bellinger right. Those are huge pieces right now that are on the IL that are still a little bit of ways away before they become active. So everybody has their question marks, I think, in their warts. There's no real strong favorite for me. I think the deadline becomes that much more important for these kind of fringe teams like the Rangers and like the Chicago White Sox, who you look at. I think in the White Sox, it's a surprise team with the Rangers. It's not a great record, but could they make those one or two moves that then puts them in a much better position to have a legitimate run at another ring in the case of the Texas Rangers? So it's a tough one, man. And the Rays just continue to find ways in what they do with their lineup and the way that they work it. I think they'll be somewhat active as well, but they'll do something. They'll have that move that we all look at like, wait, what? That guy? And then all of a sudden that guy goes on a run and ends up carrying it, right? They just do it year in and year out. So you can never take them lightly. I make the mistake often of doing it with the Rays and kind of overlooking them, and a lot of that has to do with the lack of star power, but they run an unbelievable tight ship over there. So I think it's the top two teams in the American League right now that are the biggest problem.
1: Jensen's right. I love listening to you guys once I get off that golf course and get some good baseball talk with you guys on MLB Network Radio. CJ, appreciate the time as always, man. Great to catch up. Best of luck to the Braves. Enjoy that stretch run. It should be a lot of fun in the second half of this baseball season. Going to talk some football here. Put the Raiders under the microscope. That's next right here on BC.

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6: 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I'm your host, Tim Murray, as we continue to count down to the start of the college football season. It'll be here before we know it. August 29th, week zero, will be on our television screens. 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Brett Ciancia, the creator and author of the Pick Six Previews magazine. He's going to jump on the show here in just a little bit. We're going to go into his national championship pick and take a look at some of the teams he's got inside his top five. A little bit later on in the podcast, a deep dive into the Heisman Trophy market. Do you know last year Fernando Mendoza preseason was 55-1 to win the Heisman Trophy and then ran away and hid winning the Heisman Trophy at the end of the season? We're going to look for some of those longer shot bets with Dustin Swielsen later on in the podcast. But as mentioned, Brett Ciancia, Pick Six Previews magazine, he joins me and we broke down why he's got Oregon as his top dog in 2026. But let's dive into it. And your number one team, it's not crazy. I've heard varying opinions out there. Brad Powers, pro handicapper, shares the same sentiment. He likes Oregon to win the title, at least at the price that it's out. So at the end of the day, all your research came to Oregon being your champion. Why did Oregon rise to the top?
0: Yeah, well, it's interesting that actually they caught my eye last season in the 2025 preview process. As I was going through and researching for 25, I was thinking, wow, this Oregon roster is so talented. It's overflowing with five-star talent. They just look really young in the two deep. So I projected that 26 would be their legit shot at a national title. So with that backdrop, we saw how they played in 25. Really solid all season. They lost twice to Indiana. I don't think anybody was stopping Indiana last year. But when you look at my advanced stats there, they were the only team in the country, top five offense and top five defense in my opponent adjusted numbers, number five in game grader. So they had a good metrics background. And then when you look forward to 2026, a lot of that young roster is now back as veteran players. They're in the top 15 in my unit rankings in every position group. Really started the process, too, was Dante Moore deciding to return. I mean, he could have gone first round, arguably first overall as the top quarterback. He's now back as an experienced starter. And then it's an embarrassment of riches, Tim. You look at the recruiting. They're the only team in the country with three straight top five high school recruiting classes, but then added on with two top five transfer classes. So it is just five stars galore. Love the defensive line. Love the secondary. We talked Dante Moore. I mean, the receivers are healthy. That was a key difference last year with Stewart and Moore. They're both the number one receivers in their high school classes, both five stars, now back both healthy. So I really like this team. I don't see any weaknesses, maybe some depth on the defensive line, but that starting four is arguably the best in the country. So I like Oregon to go the distance this year. They're my 2026 pick. Would make it four straight Big Tens, four different Big Tens to do it.
6: Well, if you were catching some of the quotes out of SEC Media Day, according to Eli Drinkowitz, the only reason that the Big Ten has won three consecutive national titles is because of their weak non-conference schedule. Yes, that makes a ton of sense. Alabama lost by five touchdowns to Indiana because of their weak non-conference, I'm sure. But let's roll through your top five here, just kind of quick thoughts on it. Ohio State comes in at two. Once again, looking at the betting board, we've been talking about it all summer. Seems like there's about a seven team that separated themselves per the odds. Now, that doesn't always mean that that's where the champion's coming from, as we learned last year with Indiana. But break down at Ohio State for us. Change at the defensive coordinator position, offensive coordinator position, I beg your pardon. And also, when you think about the pieces that they lost, but they do return Jeremiah Smith and Julian Sayin. So looking at Ohio State, how high are you on this Buckeye squad?
0: Yeah, very high on Ohio State. They started out 12-0 last year. They were the most dominant defense in the country most of the way. And, I think that the way they recruit, they are on that dynasty tier of recruiting, along with Oregon, probably in Alabama and Georgia, like that elite level of recruiting where you just don't bat an eye when they send 11 NFL draft picks in April. I mean, they do it every year. They send all these draft picks. They reload like anybody. So I like the defense despite a lot of stars and starters gone. Matt Patricia proved to be the coordinator's hire of the cycle last time around, the mad scientist. After Knowles left, he actually improved the defense somehow. So I love that side of the ball. And then you're talking about the best player arguably of any position in the country with Jeremiah Smith. You have another five-star next to him with Brendan Innes. And then a true freshman is emerging too as like probably the number two threat. So it's a five-star conveyor belt there at receiver. And then Julian Cyan, I mean, he was really sharp, really accurate last year as a first-time starter. The first half of the season, they kept it pretty conservative, but then they opened up the playbook halfway through, and you saw him shine. Now, here's my caveat with Ohio State. I have one little wrinkle that I need to see from them, and that'll take them from 12-0 Big Ten contender to actual national title contender. I need to see Julian Cyan in those third and longs, third and mediums, when the pocket breaks down. He's got

0: to create. He's got to do those X-factor type plays that may not show up on the stat sheet as much, but got to be able to create with his legs a little bit and be more creative. Otherwise, it's a perfect team, perfect roster. I put in the book, I need some more Craig Krenzel type plays out of him. Those are, you know, the grinded out third and fours where you're going to lower the shoulder and truck forward. Didn't see that from him. Again, first-time starter, excellent season, Heisman candidate. So that's just that next tier I want to see from them as an offense.
1: Yeah, it is crazy to think a team that loses four top 11 picks and they're just fine based off of a lot of power ratings that are out there, number one team in the country. You lose a top five pick at the wide receiver position. No big deal. He wasn't even our best receiver. I mean, that's the crazy part. And, you know, we'll see long term with Brian Hartline going to USF if that does ding the recruiting at the wide receiver position. But certainly not this year for sure. Then the number three, and I think this is where I want to say raises eyebrows. It's not like Miami is projected to be a, you know, top 15 team. But you do have Miami, I would say, a little bit higher than most out there. They are seventh when it comes to the futures market, around 11-1 or so, Brett. So having Miami at three after their great season last year where they made the run to the title, why do you think Miami takes a jump up this year and why do you have them at number three?
0: Yeah, well, I thought that it was a really impressive run there in January. I thought that Cristobal's program build for Miami really accelerated. They started to look like the real you. You know what I'm talking about? It looked like it was back. Big pass rush. Now, you do lose two guys off the edge, two first-rounders with Bain and Mezidor. But the way they stockpiled talent on both lines of scrimmage really stood out to me. It's just the next wave of five stars coming up. Justin Scott on the defensive interior is going to be a standout this year. It's guys you haven't really heard of that were in that two deep that are your next stars. I mean, I think if you look at the eight players in the two deep on their defensive line, half were five stars. The other half were like top 100, almost five stars. So defensive line, I know they lose two first rounders, is a strength again. Defensive secondary, awesome again. And here's the thing. I think they upgraded a quarterback. I know Carson Beck was very veteran, very experienced. He tucked that ball down and took in the game-winning touchdown in the playoff. I mean, really impressive run. But I think with Darian Mensah coming in from Duke and formerly Tulane, you're going to see more downfield passing. He was the number one passer in the country in downfield shots, vertical shots, kind of a gunslinger in that regard. But that really unlocks the talent at that receiver core. Could be the best in the country with Ohio State and maybe Texas. But, yeah, unlocking Malachi Toney, a couple of new five stars, Cooper Barkate coming with them from Duke. So I think that the transition at quarterback is really going to elevate this offense, this whole team. Now, your question is offensive line. But if you're going to tell me Mario Cristobal's biggest question is offensive line, I'm taking that bet because he's shown as good a track record as anybody, him and his offensive line coach, Alex Mirabal. And also this, they've shown that they're going to play five-star true freshmen if they're ready to go. He did this at Oregon with Penny Sewell, did it with Francisco Maligo a couple years back here at Miami. And they have another one, Jackson Cantwell, the number one tackle in the country coming in, true freshman starter right away. I think they're going to be a strength there again on the offensive line.
1: You know, one thing that you talk about a lot in your preview magazine is that second-year bump, whether it be head coach, offense coordinator, defense coordinator. And for me, Miami, what intrigues me a lot about them is the fact that not only have they kept Shannon Dawson, who has been great as an offensive coordinator, Corey Heatherman was a home run last year, and now you get a second year with him. So, you know, as once again, you do lose Mezidor, you do lose Reuben Bain, but to bring in a guy or keep a guy, excuse me, like Corey Heatherman, how much do you look at that next jump there for that coordinator position?
0: Yeah, that's huge. I mean, when you're talking about top 10, top five teams and really trying to, you know, delineate them from each other, I mean, look at coordinator continuity, coordinator bonuses. Both these guys are great schemers. They've really elevated the Miami program, I think. And maybe Cristobal has had some misses in the past, but these are total hits, total home runs of the coordinator spots. And, yeah, when you're looking through their secondary, there's so much talent. I don't know who even the starters are going to be at some spots, but, like, you just know the whole two deep is talented. Like, they're going to – their hardest battles are going to be against each other in the preseason there. So, and Miami also, I mean, we were close on them last year because we had them in the pick six plus as a win total team going over 9.5. So we were keeping a close eye. And even their two losses, I think, were somewhat questionable. I mean, the SMU game had a very controversial penalty at the end of the game that could have flipped that decision. And then Louisville, I'm not going to take the win away. Louisville won the game. Beck threw five picks. I mean, you know, stuff like this doesn't tend to repeat. So I really like Miami again. It's a top five team. They proved it in January. And I've got them all the way up there at number three. Clear-cut team in the ACC, too. I think it's just a very manageable schedule, manageable conference for them. They're definitely going to – and it sounds funny to say, they'll win their first ACC title. It's been that long, but They're becoming the new dynasty within the conference.
1: Yeah, it is crazy to think, as you look at the odds board, they're odds-on favorites to win the ACC, a conference they've never won. But if they don't win it this year, it would be certainly looked at as a pretty big disappointment. November 7th is going to be a game that is, you know, going to be massive. I talked to the Bear, Chris Felica, last week about it. Yeah, I've had a couple of people chime in the comments saying, oh, this game won't mean anything because the loser will still make it to the playoff. I don't think you realize how frustrated Notre Dame fans are about the loss a year ago. So that game is going to mean a lot regardless of whether or not both teams make the playoff. And also, here you're looking at the potential of a bye now that you don't need to win your conference. We're going to hear more from Brett Ciancia on the other side of the break, including his thoughts on Notre Dame, Georgia, and a team that he's got pretty high this year in the Oklahoma Sooners. If you want to hear my full conversation with the creator of the Pick 6 Previews magazine, Brett Ciancia, make sure you check out the VSiN College Football Betting Podcast wherever you get your podcasts, on iTunes, Spotify, and on YouTube.
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1: So let's get to your number four team, and that is Notre Dame. You mentioned secondary. To me, Notre Dame's strength is their secondary, bringing back a Leonard Moore, who's probably going to be a top five pick, just stacked up and down in that secondary. So for the Irish, the questions to me, Brett, are running back, obviously losing Jadarian Price and Jeremiah Love. Is someone going to emerge at wide receiver? But looking at this Notre Dame team, you have them in at number four heading into the season.
0: Yep. Again, a really solid national title contender. Probably the strongest preseason view I've had of Notre Dame since I've been doing Pick Six previews, now 15 seasons.

0: seasons. Because what it is really, if you like returning starters, if you like returning production, career stats, if that's your metric you want to look at the most, Notre Dame's your pick. I mean, this is almost the entire team back from last year's team that, yes, they finished one spot outside the bracket, but if you're looking at a power ratings angle, this was a championship caliber team. I had them number 4 in game grader last year. When you adjust for opponent, look at a power rating style view, that was a serious title contender. So everyone's back, except for the running back room, like you said, 2 first rounders gone. Aeneas Williams is ready to start, I think, and they've got several other top 100 recruits at the position. So if you're telling me running back is the only question mark on the team, I'm taking it. I mean, that is it is a solid roster. C.J. Carr, ahead of schedule in his development, finished top 5 in quarterback rating last year. He's back talking second-year bonus. I mean, I think, yeah, another year for him in college football is going to be awesome. Big offensive line, probably the Joe Moore Award front-runner, if you're looking at it for 2026. So many guys are back there, and they have a nice track record in the trenches. Several All-American candidates on defense. And then you look at schedule, and this is very manageable this year. And again, when they pick their schedule years in advance, they don't know who's going to be who 10 years in advance, right? But this one turned out very favorable because they draw the bottom 4 of the ACC, and I think 2 of my bottom 3 from the Big Ten. So that's very manageable. Only 3 ranked games. I got Miami, obviously, up there. BYU and SMU, they're in the 15 to 25 range as ranked opponents. But very manageable. And I think you're right. That's game of the year caliber up there in South Bend. I know you're going to be up there. I'm going to try and get there as well. That's game of the year for me, along with the Ole Miss LSU. Kiffin's return to the Grove there. I can't wait to see both of those.
1: Yeah, the amount of hatred that'll be there for September 19th in Oxford might outweigh the hatred in South Bend on November 7th. But there'll be some strong disdain, no doubt, when it comes to that game. All right, rounding out the top 5 is a team that I actually opened the podcast with, and that's Georgia. Because as crazy as it sounds, they've won the SEC the last 2 years. They've been knocked out in the quarterfinals the last 2 years. And because of the hype of a Notre Dame, of Oregon, of Indiana after winning the title, of Texas, how busy they were in the portal. Am I crazy, Brett, that Georgia's kind of floating under the radar this year?
0: Yeah, it has that feeling. Really no buzz at all around Georgia, and I'm interested to see how that goes with SEC Media Days kicking off today. No one's talking about Georgia. You're right, the Texas gets the offseason hype with the transfer portal signings, and rightfully so. Very solid class there. Then you look at the playoff contenders from last year, Ole Miss and Oklahoma, LSU with the Kiffin buzz. There's just no talk about Georgia. But here's why I have them winning the SEC. Like you said, defending SEC champs, so they're already starting at a high tier power ratings-wise. You bring back Gunnar Stockton. I've been asked on radio shows whether that's a liability. I think he's a total asset. He's a winner. And you hear these terms a lot, clutch, winner. When you look at his fourth quarter stats, it was unbelievable, off the charts. He saved his best for the final frame and won so many of those close games. So you get him back as a proven championship-caliber quarterback, and then it's just a 5-star conveyor belt. I know I keep saying that with some of these championship teams, but you have to have the high school recruiting backdrop to win a national title. They've got it. I mean, it's 5 stars everywhere, and a really veteran defense this time around. I think this is Kirby Smart's best defense since the national title contenders and national title teams, I should say, of 21 and 22. So love the defense, love Stockton at quarterback. My only question for them is at receiver. I want to see a couple of these former 5 stars emerge as real number one draft pick type, first round draft pick type game breakers, because that seems to be missing and they're a little bit unproven there at receiver. But they have the guys on paper to do it, so somebody's got to step up. So that's where I have Georgia. Also the best schedule draw. Now that they're going to a 9-game schedule in the SEC, you look at Georgia, they actually drew the easiest in the whole conference, as if they needed any extra help. So they're the only ones that draw 3 of the top 8 in the conference. So love them to make the playoff, love them to win the conference, or at least play for it in Atlanta, and have the number 5 nationally.
1: Yeah, they are sitting at plus 320 to win the conference at a bunch of sports books, a little bit behind Texas at some shops. And I'm with you. You do want to see some of these wide receivers emerge, and the transfer that they got from Georgia Tech should be an interesting one there. So we will see how it plays out. Isaiah Cannon is kind of a high upside type of guy. So Brett, let's take a look at some of your surprise teams, and it works out that, you know, as we go in order of your preseason top 5, number 6 is a team that I think people would be surprised to see how high you are. on Oklahoma. They made the playoff a year ago. They get knocked out by Alabama. And I think the big question about this Oklahoma team is the health of John Mateer. Last year when he hurt his hand, it derailed the whole season. He never got fully healthy. He is expected to be healthy this year. So what led you to having Oklahoma preseason number 6 ahead of their arch rival Texas?
0: Yeah, that one might raise some eyebrows, but I've got them ahead of Texas. I like what I saw from them in 2025. I think you have to always look back first. Love their defense. You know, this is a Brent Venables masterpiece on that side of the ball. Top 3 in my numbers on defense last year. They just were living in the backfield, too. I think it might have been a pick 6 previews record in my negative play stat. It looks at tackles for loss, sacks, you know, per play ratio. They were just living in the backfield. They rotated a lot, too, in that defensive line. 4 out of 8 are back. A couple of All-American candidates there in the trenches. David Stone at D-tackle, Taylor Wayne off the edge. Both linebackers are back. The secondary has several All-SEC guys. So that side of the ball I'm very confident with being a top 5 unit again, a championship-caliber defense. On offense, can you get me some improvement? And I think they will because you have a healthy John Mateer. That, like you said, his busted hand really hurt their offense. But now, not just with Mateer healthy, he's getting a second year in the SEC. Remember, he came up from the Washington State to Pac-12, so faster game, tougher opponents. I think a second year for him and a second year for the coordinator, Ben Arbuckle. He's his offenses have put up record numbers everywhere he's been. He's a younger guy, but he's an X's and O's genius. So I think that combination. And then offensive line. This is the whole season's going to hinge on this room because last year what it was all freshmen, redshirt freshmen, maybe some true sophomores, very young. They took their growing pains a little bit, but they were strong enough this preseason to force out a lot of veterans to the transfer portal. So this young core of linemen coming up now a second year together, I think is going to make major movement for them and all the way to vault them to the SEC title game in Atlanta for me. So championship defense. A lot of improvement what I'm forecasting on offense should be a championship caliber team.
1: You know, one of the more intriguing teams this year, I think, is going to be Ole Miss because of not only the return of Trinidad Chambliss, but Pete Golding. Was it a fluke that he was able to get his team to play as well as they did in the playoffs with Lane Kiffin leaving, or is it going to be status quo down there in Oxford? And, you know, you bring back Chambliss, you rank Trinidad Chambliss as your number one quarterback, as do I, coming into this year. Kawan Lacy, a stud at the running back position, but, you know, it's a different world going from D coordinator to head coach, but you're bullish this year on Ole Miss.
0: Yeah, and normally when I start the research process, I mean, you look at when there's a coaching change, that raises some red flags. But Ole Miss had the it was a tough situation. They had the advantage to actually show me what it'll look like with the new guy. And in January, they played really well for Pete Golding. They really rallied as a locker room, as a program, after the off-the-field drama. So I've already seen them. In the playoffs, they played really well, beat Georgia, took Miami down to the wire. So I was impressed with Ole Miss. Now, you bring back what I think is a Heisman favorite, a Heisman candidate, a quarterback with Chambliss. And remember, Tim, that he wasn't the starter in September last year. Not even in preseason camp. He came during the summer from Division II. So, I mean, this is the second-year bonus of all second-year bonuses now. So I like him at quarterback. And then this also stood out to me, too. There's two more things. One being that you lose Kiffin. You lose that great offensive scheme, the vertical shots. But the coordinator they brought in, John David Baker, he was a former Kiffin guy, and he was quoted saying they're keeping it 80%, 90% the same. So what was once a question mark for me, I feel confident it's going to be the same system, same scheme for 2026. Lastly, the defense, this time around, Pete Golding said they put a lot of their funds, their budget towards that side of the ball in the portal. They signed 8 4-star transfers on the defense alone. That's unheard of numbers. So and they put them in the defensive line, the linebacking core. So this defense, I think, is going to make a major jump. It actually wasn't that strong last year. They were middle of the pack. I think you might have a top 15 caliber defense this year to pair with Trinidad. So I've got Ole Miss going back to the bracket. I don't think anybody else really has that. So I'm going to go with them to finish 4th in the SEC and return to the bracket.
1: Always enjoy picking the brain of my guy, Brett Ciancia. 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But once again, make sure you check out the Pick 6 Previews magazine. 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When we come back on the VSiN College Football Betting Podcast, I check in with my colleague, Dustin Sweetelson. Both Dustin and I love college football and love searching for those long-shot Heisman Trophy winners. Last year, boy, it would have been nice to have a 55-1 in our back pocket with Fernando Mendez.

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10: Let's start with the top of the board. We've got C.J. Carr, year three in the system at Notre Dame. Arch Manning, year three in the system at Texas. Actually, year four, I believe, because he redshirted. So year four, if I remember correctly. Dante Moore, year three at Oregon. Because
11: yes.
10: He started at UCLA, sat behind Dylan Gabriel. Julian Sain at Ohio State. Then you get your first real transfers, and that's Mensa at Miami coming in from Duke prior to that, Tulane, Josh Hoover, Indiana from TCU, and then we'll include Trinidad Chambliss, who was at Ferris State, transferred to Ole Miss. So look at those seven. Which one jumps out to you, and which one do you say, I want a better price?
11: Okay. So, well, the one I want a better price on is C.J. Carr. That's I love C.J. Carr. If you take away the first half at Miami week one, it's about as perfect a season as anyone can play. He fought back, got them into that game on the road, And he was a freshman starting his first ever game in college football.
10: Play calling was awful.
11: Yeah, yeah.
10: Mike Denbrock was having him throw. He was, you know, I was at the game, Dustin. And

0: there was just – he clearly didn't want to lose the game on the shoulders of C.J. Carr. But, you know, Corey Heatherman's a really good defense coordinator. It was like, number four in that backfield, I'm going to take him away, and I'm going to make the freshman beat us. And like you said, second half it got a little closer. But, yeah, it's a fair point. And now everything's on his shoulders. But he is a favorite to win the Heisman Trophy, first Notre Dame quarterback since Brady Quinn in 06 to be a preseason favorite to win the Heisman.
1: Yeah, and the reason why I don't love the number, but at the same time, I'm going to talk out of both sides and say he might be worth considering. He's a rare case where he may not need the gaudy numbers. He may not need – it's a national brand. It's a very manageable schedule. You and I have been texting about the couple big games that they have. They get past those. Mm-hmm. It's a totally playable situation for him. The only thing I fear for C.J. Carr is, does he have the weapons to make him look sexy? Yep. Because there's such a ground attack. He makes a bunch of big clutch throws. But when we stack up the stats compared to everyone else, is that going to convince people to vote for him at the end of this thing? That's the only concern I have. But to me, he's a dude. He should be the number one pick in the draft potentially at some point, whether it's this year or next year, whenever he wants to come out. I just question if he's going to have the sexy numbers. But Notre Dame is going to be the truth. And because he's going to be on the national stage, he has to be someone you consider. Arch Manning, I'm going to be the one who says it. I'm just not blown away. I know the numbers ended up being pretty good in the end. I was not totally in love with what I saw last year. There's skill there, and maybe it's unfair because of the last name. He gets Wingo back, who's a stud. He gets Mosley back, who's solid. And then Cam Coleman comes in from Auburn, who's really strong as well. I actually bet him when they were losing at Ohio State week one at 10-1 to win the Heisman. Yeah. Thought I got some great CLV there. It didn't work out. Instead, the guy I'm going to go for, and I'm not going to go back to Dante Moore, who I had 25-1 last year. That was my number one bet. Maybe I'll add more as well, but it's Mensa. Mensa, it's situational, and it's also based on the player. For starters, he goes to Miami, and I got 16-1 at Circa. So I got a good number there. That played a role. But Shannon Dawson remains the OC. What has Shannon Dawson done at Miami? Well, he turned Cam Ward into the number one overall pick. He turned Carson Beck into a much better player than he was at Georgia. And now he inherits Darian Mensa, where he's going to have to get him on the run, on the fly, acclimated, which he's proven he can do with quarterbacks the last couple years. Mensa, experienced. He's a winner. He was awesome at Duke with 3,900 yards, 34 touchdowns, 6 interceptions. But more importantly, aside from the experience, the weapons are going to make Mensa look good. Barkate comes over from Duke and Harvard. You then have Tony returning baby Jesus, who's going to take those short screens and add to the statistics. And then Jones from South Carolina, Vaughn from West Virginia. I just think there's so many weapons. You combine that with the situation. You combine it with the schedule, the coaching. Everything says that Mensa should be able to be there as a finalist at the end of the season.
0: Yeah, it really feels like November 7th. Now I'm jumping over October 17th when Notre Dame goes to BYU, as you alluded to, some tricky games on that schedule. But when you think about November 7th, man, it does feel like the Heisman Trophy, I don't want to say is going to be determined because there's a lot of really good quarterbacks, but those two guys, Carr and Mensa, going up against elite defenses. You know, you look at Miami and, you know, Corey Heatherman was a godsend for Mario Cristobal to come in and shore up that defense, and they were amazing a year ago. And for Notre Dame, I mean, I think they have the best defense in college football this year, you know, all three levels, D-line, linebacker, secondary, when you put it all together. I tell you what, if you're a football nerd, I don't even need to be a football nerd, I hope Leonard Moore is spying Malachi Toney all game, and that would just be insane. And he did it last year with Mekhi Lemon of USC, had a lot of success there. But it's hard to push back on Darian Mensa, especially with, you know, the bringing in Cooper Barkate. I think to me, Dustin, look, anybody, like, I could be the number two receiver to Jeremiah Smith, and I would say they have the best duo of wide receivers.
1: Yeah.
0: But I look at Miami, and I think that, to me, and you mentioned Wingo and Coleman, they're really good at Texas, obviously, but I think the number two, the top duo, the second best duo, if I could speak, in college football at wide receiver is Barkate and Toney because of the familiarity Barkate and Mensa clearly have, and then Toney is just a unicorn.
1: Yeah, it's known production, too. You're not trying to hype up guys that you haven't seen do it before, and they're both very different. One is more explosive, more as a go-to guy, can stretch the field and Barkate in a different way. Like, I think it gives them a diverse attack on offense, and also

0: Oh, let me add this to the Mensa take. The defense for Miami, I think, will still be good, but it is going to take steps back.
1: Sure.
0: There's no Bane in Mazador, and there's no Keontae Scott at corner. They lost a couple other pieces. So because of that, Miami might be in a few more shootouts than they were a year ago, which then allows for more possessions, more offense, and more stats for Mensa at the end of the year. I think they're going to win the ACC, which is, God, I know I'm wearing the Miami hat. And as a Mario Cristobal guy, like, you know the second you believe it's going to turn the other way. But I argued with Chris the Bear Felica about this last week, where I was like, I don't know if I want to bet them at minus 130 to win the ACC. And his take was valid. He said, when's the last time Cristobal lost a big game? And I said, yes, I'm not scared of the big games. I'm scared of the random ones, either before or after them, where they look lost for some reason. I think Mensa changes. I think Mensa is better than Cam Ward. I think Mensa is better than Carson Beck. I really do. I think he has way more production, way more success. And I think he's on the verge of a really monster season this year.
2: Yeah, his famous last words, because we had the Bear on the podcast a couple weeks ago. I said, what are the games that scare you? And you look at the schedule, no Louisville, no SMU, the two teams that beat him a year ago and are projected to be at number 2 and 3 in the conference. You get UNC before Notre Dame. You get Pitt at home. Florida State, I think, is going to be down. Virginia Tech, but they get them at home. The schedule really shapes up, and if they don't win the ACC, or let's just say they're not in the ACC championship, then something has clearly gone wrong. So, all right, we've discussed Mensa and Carr and a little bit of Arch. Let's get back to Julian Sain. Is it too simplistic to say him and Jeremiah Smith are going to cancel each other out?
0: I think there's a world where they're so reliant on Jeremiah Smith that Jeremiah Smith ends up being the dude that wins this award. If I was going to look at either one of them, that's what I'd consider. I mean, maybe it was because the defense was so good a year ago and so deep that they didn't unleash Julian Sain. But again, another guy that, albeit for me to doubt Ryan Day and his offensive approach, but Arthur Smith comes in as the OC. We don't know what that looks like at the collegiate level. I didn't see it from Sain, where I thought this is a dude who makes all the throws and makes the clutch throws, who elevates the play of his team. And I think so much of that is the Heisman conversation. Are you elevating? We're done with the days of game managers. Game managers do not win this award anymore. You have to have Heisman moments. You have to make big time plays. I just think there's going to be so many big-time plays made by Jeremiah Smith. He gets the credit. He's the guy I'd consider betting, which I don't think I'm going to get there on him. O-line's going to be strong. Running is always strong with what they return with Bo Jackson back. I think they still have the same recipe from a year ago. Rely on some of these new defenders that they're bringing in. Rely on the defense. Rely on a couple big plays from Smith. But I think Julian Sain's a guy who's not going to have the sexy statistics to win the Heisman at the end.
2: Yeah, Jeremiah Smith, he was very boisterous about not winning the Biletnikoff. So if you want to play the motivational side, you can do that. It's hard for me, Dustin, even though he's amazing. Preseason at 14, 15 to 1. It's just hard for me not to bet on a quarterback at that price. Look, what's crazy, we're going to do this exercise a little bit. His odds were actually shorter last year. They were 10 to 1 preseason, and now they're 15-ish to 1. But, week two, they play Texas. There's going to be plenty of opportunities, but it's hard for me preseason to bet a guy in Jeremiah Smith when we've seen not Travis Hunter won it, Devontae Smith won it, Derrick Henry won it in 2015, but it has kind of been the quarterback award for the most part in this century. We'll wrap things up on the other side of the break as I will dive into two long shot bets that intrigue me. I placed them earlier this week at Circa Sportsbook, and we'll see if we have that dart throw that comes home like a Lamar Jackson 100-1 back in 2016. Wouldn't that be nice? And maybe Lamar Jackson and the team that he played for in college is a bit of an indicator who I'm looking at for one of my long shots. So we'll wrap things up here on the other side of the break. This is the VSiN College Football Betting Podcast.
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14: Well, let's get to one of my bets. It's a little bit longer. Circa has him 90-1. I bet him last year.
15: I knew this.
14: And I'm betting him again.
15: I'm with you.
14: Devin Dampier, baby. Year two at Utah. And I feel like he had a little bit of the John Mateer hype last year, coming in from the G5, played well at New Mexico, coming in with his offensive coordinator. Now, we like to play all the angles. His offense coordinator left. He went to Michigan, Jason Beck. So Kevin McGivin comes in from Utah State. We'll get to that here in just a moment. But, you know, it's funny because the recipe that I look at, Dustin, whether it's right or wrong, is there a path for the team that I'm betting to the playoff? And I think there is for Utah. Now, it's, you know, a new head coach and Morgan Scalley as Kyle Whittingham has moved on to Michigan. But Devin Dampier comes back, rushed for, you know, 800-plus yards a year ago, set the school record. And once again, I bet him last year. I was infatuated with him. I thought he kind of crapped the bed against Texas Tech. Looking at the schedule this year, you've got an early season late night game where you've got an opportunity to shine against an SEC team. And you could roll your eyes all you want, but still, an SEC team is going to Salt Lake City, Rice-Eccles. It's the late night get-out game, 10:15 Eastern. And if Devin Tampere puts on a show against Arkansas, now our eyebrows are raised like, oh, this dude, year two in this system, he's ready to go. And then you look at the rest of the schedule, Dustin, they're going to be favorites in every game the rest of the way out. They don't play Texas Tech in the regular season. They do play BYU, but they get them at home. There are a couple tricky spots, including at a place like TCU. But, look, I loved him last year. He's got the same number this year at 90-1 at Circa. And, you know, Kevin McGivin coming in from Utah State, it wasn't like Bryson Barnes didn't run the football a year ago. He did kind of everything for Utah State. So I'm going to roll with Devin Dampier. He's going to be one of my two long shots here. I got to do sidelines for the Vegas Bowl, and I know you should never put stock too much in a bowl game, but he was unbelievable in that bowl game. He ran for like a 140, threw for 300. I'm going to be in on my guy, Devin Dampier. Spider-Man, give me 90-1 on Devin Dampier.
1: Yeah, you don't have to convince me of this. I love Dampier. I was with you a year ago. When you talk about what his case is, very much of it is how he shoulders the burden. He takes on the burden of elevating his team. I think that's very important in the Heisman conversation, especially with the transition, new head coach. He stays, and he's got the dual threat that you love. And in the red zone, playing it safe, calling his number. But more importantly, I think there's a lot of experience here. If I'm going to hype up the Darian Mensah experience, playing as a freshman at Tulane, going to Duke, now at Miami, I have to do the same for Dampier because he's going to be undeterred by these pressure spots. He's been through this before. Also, he's trying to capitalize on a situation coming off an injury. And I love guys like that that you're buying low on because they have a chip on their shoulder. He's out to prove what he's capable of being. And I think he's a flat-out stud. He is an absolute dude. You know he's going to have offensive line play that's going to clear the running lanes for him. The question is the throwing. Will it be there in the new system? Will it be there with the new weapons that they had to bring in via the portal and whatnot? At this point, every year we're making the case for Utah, at least all of us at VSiN, to potentially make the playoff and win the Big 12. I'll never argue against it. They have grown men, and Devin Dampier is a dude who can just elevate everyone around him, and I think that is a big part of this. So I'll be joining you at 90-1.
14: They keep Bird Ficklin, which I think is a help, right? He's another guy that they can run, so he doesn't have to do all of the short yardage. I was surprised that Ficklin stayed at Utah, another dual threat guy, a nice insurance policy. Obviously, we don't want the insurance policy because we want Dampier to win the Heisman Trophy, but I think Bird Ficklin being there helps a little bit shoulder less of the running pain, if you will, for Devin Dampier. He's still going to get his, but I think some of the packages will include Ficklin, which I think helps too, that he maybe doesn't have the wear and tear.
1: Now let's go a little bit deeper down the board. This is the bet that I am prepared to break my heart, okay? I know I'm going to bet it. I know it's not going to happen.
14: All right,
1: I know
14: triple digits.
1: It is triple digits at Circa. Okay. At DraftKings, I don't believe it's triple digits right now.
14: Okay.
1: Let me see if I can find him here. But I have bet him the last 2 years. Yeah, he's not quite triple. I've bet him the last 2 years.
14: Does he have awesome hair?
1: He has incredible hair. He's got a flow. And it's not going to happen, but I'm still going to have it. And that's Avery Johnson of Kansas State at 125-1. It's, again, the dual threat, although you'd like him to run more touchdowns in. It's the ability to throw the ball enough. It's just – it's a transition year. And Colin Klein maximized Marcel Reed at A&M. Like, let's give that credit. But now Colin Klein's not the OC. Colin Klein is the head coach now. How involved is he going to be with Avery Johnson? That concerns me, but I do think Johnson, because of the small – you know what? He's 6'3". I was going to say he's small in stature. He looks small. Yeah. He looks small to me because he's so shifty. If he could ever do what he did a couple years ago where he ran for 605, can we get in the 800s? Can you add to the passing touchdowns? If we can go double-digit touchdowns on the ground, 25 through the air in a very I want Big 12 guys. I just think there's opportunities here in the Big 12 for guys to put up numbers. he's going to frustrate the heck out of me, but I'm going to bet it. It's going to break my heart. But on the chance that he actually does what I believed he was going to do the last 2 years, I need a piece of Avery Johnson.
14: I'm not going to bet him, but
1: I get it. I get it. Believe me, I get it.
14: But I'll say this. I have over 7.5 wins on Kansas State. Their schedule's very manageable. All three non-conference games are at home. They don't play Texas Tech. They don't play Utah. They don't play BYU. The schedule shapes up beautifully for Avery Johnson. I still, and I've told this story before here on this podcast, and me and Brett McMurphy still laugh about it. 2 years ago, when Big 12 Media Days were in Vegas, because why wouldn't they be in Vegas? We were sitting at Circa, and I can't remember if he was a K-State blogger or somebody, but he came up to us, me and Brett, and asked Brett McMurphy. He goes, "Hey, tell me how Avery Johnson doesn't win the Heisman." Hand to the heart. That happened years ago. I mean, Avery Johnson, I'm looking at it right now. Avery Johnson 2 years ago was 25-1.
1: Yeah, I know.
14: To win the Heisman. And now it's, what, 125-1?
1: Yeah, 125-1 over at Circa. I mean, it's Kansas State. It's like you're up against it just immediately from the jump.
14: Isn't it crazy? There were two quarterbacks entering 2024 that were 25-1 or shorter. Both are actually three. I got to check where his two quarterbacks, 25-1 or shorter at BetMGM, that are both 100-1 or more. And that would be Avery Johnson and Nico Iamaleava.
1: Oh, my God. That is the fall. I mean, do you want to believe in him and with Bob Chesney there? I'm not doing it.
14: Handsome fella.
1: Yeah, I'm not doing it. There's three names I wrote down that we haven't touched on. I want to run by you.
14: All right. Before we get to that, I'm gonna plead you my case here. This is my long shot. Even though Devin Dampier is a long shot, 90-1 at Circa. This is my one where I will come back on this podcast and I'm gonna be puffing my chest out like I'm a genius, or I'm gonna hide and be like, yeah, I'm an idiot. I shouldn't have done this. He's 110-1 at Circa. He's a starting quarterback. He's a dual threat, and he's had a program that could win their conference. Lincoln Kienholz of Louisville, 110-1. So all we've heard about Lincoln Kienholz is crazy athlete, right? Came from South Dakota, played 57 sports. You talk to people in and around Columbus, and they say this guy was just good at everything, bowling, basketball, whatever. He was like just always the best. Not good enough to beat out Julian Sain. Was it a true competition last year? Or was that BS to try to get a little more motivation from Julian Sain? Like I said, this could blow up immediately in my face week one. I think we're going to know week one whether or not, what is that guy? Or, yikes, that's a guy that shouldn't be starting. I trust in Jeff Brohm.
1: Yes.
14: Louisville spends a ton of money at the wide receiver position in the portal. They've got Isaac Brown coming back at the running back position. And I've got a dual threat guy. I think Jeff Brohm, in his heart of hearts, thinks he's got something unique here. And week one, they play Ole Miss. They're a touchdown underdog in Nashville. Is he going to come out and shock the world at how unique he is, or is he going to be an absolute bust? I don't know. I'm not telling you to put your mortgage on it, but at 110-1 at Circa, Lincoln Kienholz, the unknown, the great unknown for him. And it's not like he's coming from a G5. He's coming from Ohio State, right? So I'm going to trust in the evaluation from someone like Jeff Brohm to make this his guy that he went out and got. That's going to do it for another installment of the VSiN College Football Betting Podcast here on VSiN. 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I'm Tim Murray. Counting down those days until August 29th. It will be here before we know it. Thanks to my producer, Wyatt Tomchek. 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
4: It's just sad. So many messages, people reaching out that the reason I got into horse racing, watching you and Lesso knock on the quarters late at night, it was just something that would put us to sleep in a good way. But it's true. A lot of people probably would never even have got into horse racing if it wasn't because of, at that time, TVG and towards the end here in FanDuel TV. So I think it's a legacy that everybody from the beginning that has been a part of this is going to be able to carry on. If you watched last week, and you probably would have thought it was our last show because there were a lot of crying, there was a lot of emotion, and there were a lot of goodbyes. But we're going to march on and try to keep a little bit of momentum going into Del Mar, and I'm going to enjoy every moment putting my feet in the sand and getting to walk through the gates there and be a part of it and feel that ocean breeze. I'm just going to try to enjoy every moment of it, which I've done all along. You can probably tell if you ever watched me on the air. I'm enjoying it.
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6: 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For example, your player could get injured, they could have an off day and get benched during the contest. The game may not fit their skill set. Big men in fast-paced NBA games, running backs running the ball on losing teams. 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For more information, go to VSiN.com.
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11: Hello there. I'm Mark Robbins. Tarek Skubal, now a member of the Los Angeles Dodgers. Many are not surprised. Many in baseball saw this trade with the Tigers coming for weeks. And among those accurate experts, ESPN MLB reporter Jesse Rogers.
12: It's as simple as this. I can almost hear Andrew Friedman's press conference tomorrow. When the best players in the game become available, why wouldn't we be interested? It's a normal thing to say. We're just not used to the other 29 teams saying it or doing it, right? Once in a while, the other teams jump in on a great player. The Dodgers seemingly always do because that seems like the right thing to do.
11: That's ESPN's Jesse Rogers earlier on ESPN Radio's Game Night. So the Dodgers, who are already the most talented team in baseball, get even stronger. And with 2 months to go and the playoffs remaining, what are the other good teams to do? Here's ESPN's senior MLB insider, Jeff Passan.
13: There will be teams that say, we cannot beat this Dodgers team and maybe pump the brakes a little bit. But if you're the Milwaukee Brewers at this point, there has to be some kind of a rejoinder because as good as they have been this year, as dominant as Jacob Mizorowski has looked at the front of that rotation, they are still eons behind the Dodgers when it comes to just overall talent.
11: That is Jeff Passan on ESPN Sports Center. We've got the Dodgers on ESPN Radio tonight. Sunday Night Baseball from L.A. Red Sox and Dodgers 6:30 Eastern. Boston going for a series sweep. 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
1: 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I'm going to need you to go ahead and come in on Sunday, okay? Thanks.
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4: Indeed it is. Hour number two, best week ever. Peter Burns, Gabe Neitzel in for Courtney Cronin, who was just, she was upset about the Dodgers. She was happy about Kurt Cignetti. She's fired up about Bears training camp. I mean, she brought all of it in that first hour, Gabe. Good morning.
5: Oh,
4: sir.
5: Yeah.
4: How are you?
5: I've had better Sunday mornings, Peter. You know, waking up to the news that Tarek Skubal was going to the Dodgers was not the best way to wake up, since that happened, later last night. So still processing what it means for the back-to-back AL Cy Young Award winner now being on the team that's won back-to-back World Series.
4: Finally, the Dodgers catching a break in Major League Baseball. We're going to break that down, talk all about NFL training camp. I might have to hear more from Carl Lewis in his national anthem. I mean, I wasn't quite ready for that. We brought about the interesting national anthem, I would say, that at the Professional Women's Pro League Baseball game yesterday. But I had forgotten how bad the Carl Lewis, and I forgot that he had stopped a couple of times during the middle of that anthem.
5: Yep.
4: Like it was, he literally re-racked one of the lines.
5: Yes.
4: As well, too. It was just
5: because he realized he started too high, and he was in his mind, he was still going to try to hit that high note. So
4: it was like a false start. He's like, hey, we'll go back here. We'll get back on the track and let it roll. Now I keep start thinking about, like, that needs to be one of the fantasy football. Everybody has their last place award.
5: Mm-hmm.
4: You know, like whoever gets last place has to, you know, stay at some restaurant for 24 hours or go on some type of random road trip. Probably singing the national anthem, but it has to be a bit. Okay, so it has to be like, because you're not going to get it done in like a Major League Baseball game or a big level professional sport. But I think that you could potentially reach out to like a AA squad or single A team or like
5: summer
4: a minor
5: college
4: league hockey
5: baseballs
4: team.
5: Everywhere. Yeah.
4: Yeah. And create like an AI version if they need to hear it, or create, hey man, this, you know, it, let's say you got last place, and I would email the place and be like, Gabe was a classically trained singer. He, you know, has done a lot of voiceover work. He's done 25 different anthems, including, and you just make up all these like professional leagues.
5: Yeah.
4: He's going to be in town. He'd do it for free. Can you do it? So I think there's a way that you could finagle whoever gets last place in your fantasy football league to get that done. I think that needs to be a fantasy football punishment.
5: I like that, because right now, before fantasy football season starts, you're starting to see some of those people finally go out there. Like, I saw this one on social media this week where a guy who had finished last in his fantasy football league had to participate in a bodybuilding competition.
4: I've seen that one.
5: So, yep. You know, you got the Speedo on, you're going out there, you're flexing, you've got guys that have done years of work, and then you've got clearly a guy that's got a desk job going out there.
4: A guy named Mike Dean. Right.
5: Yeah.
4: Who has not worked legs except for like once back in like 2003, back in the day.
5: So I think that's a good one. That's a real good idea.
4: Whoever got last place in the Skubal, sweepstakes should probably have to do that as well. All right, let's get into it right now with this.
0: This is the biggest story of the week ever.
4: That was Major League Baseball. They all pulled the Carl Lewis last night. Uh-oh. That's all right. We'll figure it out as the news that Tarek Skubal headed to the Dodgers. And so they caught up with Skubal, who pitched great yesterday. Okay, wasn't that the kind of the story of his time with the Tigers? What had happened yesterday?
5: His last start. His last start earlier this week. Pitched well. Left the game with a 7-0 lead.
4: 7-0. You're going to get the win.
5: And the Tigers still lost the game.
4: And that's one of the reasons why he's no longer a Detroit Tiger. But he was appreciative of his time over there in Detroit.
6: Going into the season, this isn't what I planned on.
3: you know, doing. But, you know, circumstances change, situations change, and I'm very appreciative of everything the Tigers have done for me, you know. Just drafted me in 2018, you know, giving a kid a chance out of a small school and giving me every resource to use. You know, everything's always been at my disposal, whatever I want. You know, they've always had answers or a plan for me. So, you know, I feel like I've experienced a lot and kind of gone through the ups and downs and gone through a lot of failure early in my career, and this club never stopped believing in me, you know, kept rolling me back out there every fifth day when I probably didn't deserve to be. So that's something that I'll never take for granted.
4: I love the Scooble story, right? I mean, this is a young man, and I say young, 29 years old right now, but had one scholarship out of high school. It was Seattle. Goes out there, pitches pretty well, ends up getting drafted in the ninth round, and was solid, you know, as he was coming up, pretty solid 22, 23, and then the last two seasons has been a force to be reckoned with. 31-10, a 2.30 ERA. Just doesn't walk a whole lot of guys, has nasty stuff, has been fairly healthy for the most part, outside of having the elbow issue right now, and he missed a couple of weeks, but then he even came back stronger this year.
5: Yeah.
4: But the Tigers weren't stronger this year.
5: And ultimately, that was the issue. I think Detroit, in a perfect world, the Tigers wanted him to go out there, pitch as well as he's had. And as you mentioned, post-Scooble scope, he still has a sub-3 ERA.
4: Scooble scope, love that.
5: So he's been pitching well. The problem is, the Tigers, I think, would have been cool to let him walk at the end of the year, throw a qualifying offer on him, get the draft pick compensation when he signs the presumably monster deal with the Los Angeles Dodgers anyway, but then you get the draft pick compensation, but you're competing for the American League, and you're cool with that. But they just weren't good enough in a pretty watered-down American League this year, so this ultimately made sense, where they could get multiple prospects instead of just settling for the one draft pick that they would get at the end of the season.
4: All right, so, Gabe, now, so you started this show an hour and 10 minutes ago, exasperated. Courtney Cronin came in here as a Cubs fan that says she was upset on this fine Sunday morning. Explain yourself.
5: Well, because the Dodgers already have the best roster in all of baseball. So now you're adding, and as good as their pitching has been, their pitching carried them to a World Series last year of Yamamoto, Ohtani,
4: no
5: Snell,
4: no
5: and
4: doubt.
5: Glasnow.
4: Okay.
5: And now you just added the best pitcher from the last 2 years in the American League to that rotation. I mean, Ohtani is probably going to be able to be a bullpen arm for them now once they get to the postseason. And what makes me even more upset is it seemed like somebody, including my team here in Milwaukee, like the Brewers, could have matched or bettered this offer. It's a solid offer from the Dodgers, but the Dodgers didn't give up any of their top five guys in their system. Somebody could have topped it, and they chose not to.
4: So I'm glad you say that, because I think the first thing you're going to see on social media, when you go into your algorithms, the easiest take right now in the world, and I'm not saying it's a lazy one, because it's the first thing that came to my mind is, Major League Baseball is broken. The Dodgers going ahead and get it. But my issue with that is that this is the Dodgers caring. And not caring right now, and not having the biggest bank account right now, this is the Dodgers caring 2 or 3 or 4 years ago when they created a great farm system that allowed them the opportunity to grab these guys. This is not, hey, they just bid $40 million more than anybody else and he's going to take this deal. This was years in the making to put themselves in a position to do this. So everybody wants to rip the Dodgers. I sure as hell am not ripping the Dodgers. Everybody else in Major League Baseball should be better at that point of building and putting more money into a farm system.
5: But I guess the counter to that is, and credit to the Dodgers for putting resources, time into building that. But because they have the money, trading away prospects isn't as big of a deal as it is to the Rays, to the Brewers, to, you know, some of these teams that just don't have the same amount of money to spend as the Dodgers. So they can just, we don't care, take our prospects, because we can still, even if they pop for you, we don't care, because we're going to go out and spend money on guys like Kyle Tucker when they become available in free agency, Shohei Ohtani when they become available in free agency. So the money still does factor in. Now, I'm sure the Dodgers would have preferred him just to stay put in Detroit, not be a thorn in their side as they're trying to win a World Series this year, and then just sign him in free agency anyway. But this move also screams to me for the Dodgers, yeah, they didn't need him, but they did this to make sure that nobody else could get him.
4: Right. I think both things can be true. Gabe Neitzel, Peter Burns here in Best Week Ever. I think that they definitely is a grab and stash because you didn't want anybody else coming up. You didn't want any other squad. Let's say the Brewers, right, having a good 1-2 punch with Miz and Skubal. You're like, dude, in a series, I don't want to have to deal with that. But it's also Snell's been banged up. Otani's not 100%. Glasnow's back hasn't been right. He's been out since May 6th. So there was an actual need. And so I look at this, and you guys yelled at me earlier, and everyone's going to complain about this for Major League Baseball. I think that there is an angle in which Major League Baseball, this is a great thing. Because if the Dodgers sit there and they have all these Infinity Stones, or these Avengers that have come together, and it's the greatest roster in the history of Major League Baseball, right? Looking for their third straight, back-to-back-to-back Tom Emanski-style World Series win, and they don't get it, then the Dodgers can look at everybody else and go, y'all really want to shut down Major League Baseball right now? Like, I mean, everything we're doing evidently did not work, right? It got us close because there's not a sure thing that this happens. If it was a sure thing that money would buy championships, the Mets would have a title. All right? The Yankees would win every single year. But that's not the case. You still have to be good. I'm not going to fault the Dodgers for having a lot of money, but being damn good at what they do with their money. And it wasn't just free agents. It was the farm system as well. So, again, we're going to hate the teams that we think have the bigger advantage. But if they're taking advantage of that, then everyone else should say, you know what? We can also spend extra money. But greedy owners are the issue, not the Dodgers in this situation.
5: First and foremost, this is the second time you've brought up Tom Emanski, and the only thing I can think of when you do is the kid throwing the ball into the bucket that's behind home plate.
4: Oh, in the garbage can when he just, you know, back just to back first to back AAU champions.
5: The first thing that comes to mind.
6: Wasn't Fred McGriff in that?
4: Oh, yeah, with the hat, the trucker hat.
6: All right.
4: Never looking directly at the camera, too. He's always a little bit off. It's just an awkward infomercial, but I love it.
5: It's the best. But if the Dodgers do go in, The counter, yes, if the Dodgers don't win, that is going to be great if you're a fan of baseball. But if they go and do win, it feels like it's going to give the owners the leverage they need to completely shut things down and grind things to a halt and make sure that there is a salary cap in baseball, which is what the players obviously
4: do. And that will be so much BS. If for no other reason, that means that the owners will sit there in a cowardly way and say, I'm already making hundreds of millions of dollars, almost $1 billion what these things are worth. I need more money because somebody else is willing to take the risk of spending it. And that's what's wrong in sports right now. Okay? That's the issue. That's why the issue I have with all of these teams that want to do, they want to privatize the profits of these teams, but they also want to subsidize the cities paying for all the funds, right? Like, at some point, spend the money. That's what the Dodgers have done, and that's why they're in that position. Real quick, Mikey, before we had to break. Did the odds change for the Dodgers to win it all? What were they before? Do you remember?
6: Yesterday, they were plus 175.
4: Okay.
6: Today, you wake up, and it's plus 140. So, not actually that much of a change.
4: I mean, again, this is not Golden State all of a sudden putting Kevin Durant in, right? And this is a little nuance to this. We'll talk a little bit about that. We'll open up the phone calls as well, too, because I know Dodgers fans are going to be fired up about that. 888-SAY-ESPN is that number. 888-SAY-ESPN. Gabe Neitzel, Peter Burns, Best Week Ever on ESPN Radio.
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0: Gabe Knights with Peter Burns. Trying to get a little money here on a fine Sunday morning. Talking about Derek Scoobal headed from the Detroit Tigers to the Dodgers. People are salty about it. 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We'll get into some of the biggest sound of the week ever as well. But first, we head out west early in the morning to Tacoma, Washington. James, thanks for joining Neitzel and Burns here on Best Week Ever. What do you got?
1: Yeah, I realize the Dodgers already have Edwin Diaz. I hear reports that they may also try to get Mason Miller. So what's going to be a reaction if that happens?
0: Again, we get in there, and Miller, obviously the Padres reliever, and look, he's got like a sub-1 ERA as well, too. It is the Infinity Stones, right? It's they're putting together this crew, Gabe, and the question is do other teams have an opportunity to go get a Mason Miller? Do other teams have an opportunity to make moves here before the Major League Baseball trade deadline? I don't see if any rules or regulations that say other teams can't go out and grab some of these guys. And why would you even fault the Dodgers for trying right now? What are they supposed to do? Just be like, we already won two. We got to let everybody play nice here and go grab somebody. The hell with that.
2: No, I mean, the Dodgers being able to be aggressive and go do what they want, that's part of what makes them the Dodgers. And it's all the reporting I've seen from guys like Jesse Rogers and Jeff Passan is that the Dodgers are obsessed with winning three in a row. That it's something that they really want to get done, as evidenced by going out and getting Scoobal. As far as Mason Miller goes, it seems like the asking price, because there's years of control left beyond this year for the Padres, the asking price seemed to be astronomical. And especially if you're the Padres, the Dodgers aren't getting a sweetheart deal from you, right?
0: Oh, like, hell no.
2: It would have to be everything. You could not trade Mason Miller for the deal that they just got Tarek Skubal for. You would be killed from your own fan base if the Padres did something like that. So I don't think Mason Miller's on the move because they wanted even more than what the Tigers just got for Scoobal.
0: Well, and the Scoobal thing, just so we're all aware of that, like you said, Miller still has control over the contract. So it would be more, that would be a bigger trade, a bigger package, as opposed to Scoobal for the Tigers, who put in some money into this year but floundered until May. It's a sunk cost. They're like, what can we get? Because we're probably not going to be able to re-sign them. We need to grab something before we go. And they got three decent prospects. But what I keep going back to is you don't fault the Dodgers. You can fault them for being able to spend more money than anyone, right? What you can't fault them for is also developing a good farm system that put them in that position right now. Because everyone has a chance to do it. And again, they could go back to back to back World Series titles, Tom Omansky style. Do we have it, Mikey? Were you guys able to find the actual Zapruder film of that?
3: 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Baseball World's Defensive Drills video features professional scout and instructor Tommy Mansky and the same revolutionary new training techniques that have produced Baseball World's back-to-back-to-back 18-year championship teams. The Defensive Drills video vastly improves players' arm strength.
4: Is it bad that I can just picture this entire commercial without even seeing it, just hearing the
0: frame by frame?
3: Junior editor of Collegiate Baseball Magazine calls it a...
0: It was so good. All right, I've heard enough about it, but just the fact that it's the old school voice. So, allegedly, when they did an article about this, Tom Omansky had a contact at ESPN and negotiated basically a deal to where ESPN got a cut of every single instructional video that was sold. This was the story that came out. And so they estimated that it ran some 50,000 times. Like, I would love if this would be a needle in the haystack. 888 say ESPN, if anyone actually purchased the Tom Omansky instructional video. The last time this thing was played back in 2007. And this is pre-YouTube. This is, how else would you have gotten this outside of the actual video, Mikey itself?
2: That was going to be my question to you guys. Do you know anybody who ever had the Tom Omansky? Because I do not. I do not know anyone who ever purchased the Tom Omansky defensive techniques video for $29.99.
0: I feel like Skip Bertman by old school LSU would have done it. Right? There's got to be someone right there. I had the old Earl Weaver baseball game, which was fantastic. That was back in the old computer, EGA monitor days. But someone has to have it. 888-CSPN. I'll throw out the whole damn rundown if somebody can find the holy grail of that. Like, Mikey, what?
5: I just watched the whole commercial. It was only $29.99.
0: Yeah, I mean, listen.
2: Plus shipping and handling.
0: Plus shipping and handling. That was the big deal. This was not like Amazon Prime where you got it for free or anything like that. Like, you had, like, the shipping and handling was like $8. Like, it's 60% of the damn cost right there. I do want to know how many they actually sold. So if anybody had it, I'll throw out the rundown. 888-SAY-ESPN if you actually purchased the Tom Amansky instructional video. Maybe that's what everybody else needs right now. How many players right now in the Dodgers do you think even know that? That video exists, because I did read another article in going to the deep dive of this thing. Fred McGriff had never even watched the video. He probably got
2: endorsed it,
0: and just is like raw dog the endorsement. Just went in and be like, "Hey, bro, I'll put in the hat. What camera I look at? You're paying me $20,000. I would love to know how much money Fred McGriff got paid for the Tom Amansky videos.
2: I have so many questions. And you're right. I mean, I feel like you have to be, 37 or older? I feel 37, yeah, in order to know what the Tom Amansky video is. So it's just too many people are young now in Major League Baseball to even know what the back-to-back-to-back national championship video looked like.
0: It's one of the greatest memes right there. I got to get the hat again as well, too.

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0: Hello there. I'm Mark Robbins. Major League Baseball expected it, and Saturday night it became fact as the Tigers trade two-time AL Cy Young Award winner Tarek Skubal to the Dodgers, the two-time defending World Series champions. How did it happen? ESPN senior MLB insider Jeff Passan says it came together quickly as the Dodgers offered three top 20 prospects.
1: Zaire Hope is a very good outfield prospect, top 50 in Kylie McDaniel's prospects. River Ryan there as well. He's a little bit older and has been through some injuries, but has undeniable talent. And Brady Smith, the third piece going back to the Tigers. You know, at the end of the day, it came down to this. None of the other teams that were involved wanted to give up their top prospect in any trade for a rental player, which Tarek Skubal is, because he's going to be a free agent this offseason.
0: That's ESPN's Jeff Passan on SportsCenter. And while the Dodgers get stronger, they still struggle when it comes to playing Boston. Sedan Rafaela with two home runs as the Red Sox on Saturday beat L.A. for the second straight night, 3-2. That's our Sunday night game here on ESPN Radio. Red Sox and the Dodgers from Los Angeles. Coverage beginning 6:30 p.m. Eastern. Big trade in the WNBA. ESPN's Sharm Sharani and Kendra Andrews report the Sparks, the L.A. Sparks, trading five-time All-Star Kelsey Plum to the Phoenix Mercury for Monique Okoa-Makani. Also, a couple of draft picks going back to L.A., a 2027 first-rounder and a 2028 second-round draft choice.
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0: give you my top teams that need to make a move if they want to win the World Series. 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
2: We are back on ESPN Radio. Gabe Neitzel, Peter Burns. Talking about Dodgers trying to get back to the World Series. Derek Skubal in that trade, so that gets done. And feels like it is an $88 million deal for him, at least for the rest remaining part of this season. How about a two-year, $88 million extension? That's what the Colts did with Daniel Jones. Stephen Holder joining us right now, our NFL Nation Colts reporter. All right, is this a prove-it year for Jones? I mean, how do Colts fans feel coming into the season, Stephen?
3: Yeah, it's a good question. It's actually interesting to say prove-it year for a guy who just got a two-year, $88 million deal. But I actually agree that it is, because this is really the year that's, I think, going to determine the rest of his career and kind of where he goes in the near term. You know, he kind of had the falling out in New York. He gets a second chance here, and it goes incredibly well last year, you know, the start that the Colts had. Best offense in the NFL, but then he gets hurt again, as always, right? And so he has to live that down. He's got to put together back-to-back good seasons and stay away from the injuries. If he gets hurt again, you know, God forbid, I think that fuels that narrative that that's who he is. So I think this year is a really big year for Daniel Jones. I think maybe the biggest of his career, because it really is going to dictate where he goes from here, I believe.
4: So, Stephen, you mentioned the great start, 7-1 last year. Injuries beyond Daniel Jones also hit. So what did they do this offseason? What depth did they try to add to make sure that if they do have some injuries, they don't fizzle and miss the postseason?
3: Well, that's a logical question, and I would argue they didn't do maybe enough because there certainly was some depth added on defense. The draft was focused on defense, but they also had a lot of players walk away. You know, the likes of Zaire Franklin being traded, Quiddy Pay, their defensive end, all to Las Vegas in free agency and so forth. So they have a lot of veterans and older defense, granted, but they did get a lot younger on defense, but they lost a lot of snaps. So, and then on offense, Michael Pittman Jr. traded to the Steelers. So they are really trying to run this back to a degree with what they had last year, hoping that they can get have better fortune, I guess, with their injuries. But Sauce Gardner's healthy. That's always good. Charvarius Ward, across from him at corner, he's back after considering retirement. So the back end of their defense looks really good and could be what helps maybe move the needle for them.
2: Last question for you. When you look at Jonathan Taylor, status right now, what, last year, if I'm not mistaken, how big of a season do you think he's got coming up, and even the fantasy football-wise?
3: He's just on an incredible run. And the thing I loved about last year is that there were starting to be the typical running back questions about Jonathan Taylor, you know, in terms of durability, I would say, going into 2025. And what he did last year was just basically have perhaps his most durable season in about 3 years. And they could not take him off the field. And frankly, had they not had the quarterback injuries at the end, you remember they finished the season with Phillip Rivers, this could have been an even more remarkable season for Jonathan Taylor. He's just shy of 1,600 yards. So in talking to people around the organization this week, they feel like he is primed to do that and more this year. So they are really excited about him and where he's at physically. It doesn't look like the 27-year-old running back right now.
2: I was going to say, guys in a contract year, especially for the running back position, they're looking to put up monster numbers. That's what the Colts have in front of them. Stephen Holder, we appreciate the time. Have fun at training camp.
3: All right, you got it.
2: So, you know, we go from Indianapolis to Indiana, because I wanted to switch gears a little bit here as we continue to talk about, I mean, the Colts trying to make that run, right? And they're trying to do something right now, Gabe, of what Indiana just did, right, in the college football scene, right? Which is, hey, you know, are you going to be as, you're not going to be talked about the same way like the Eagles are talked about. You're not going to be talked about even the same way the Patriots are talked about with the run that they had, or Seattle or other squads. Yet, you can still cut through right now. And that's an interesting division, right? Yeah, it's an interesting division coming up into the season.
4: Yeah, when you take a look at, yes, the AFC South, okay, the Jaguars trying to do the same thing, right? Trying to break through in that division. You have the Texans, whose offense should be better than it is, but C.J. Stroud hasn't played well. That defense is fantastic. You've got an opportunity. But to me, when it comes to the Colts, this kind of feels like they've got the coach who has the hottest seat coming in. Shane Steichen's been there for 3 years. They haven't made the playoffs once. They've been around 500 all 3 years, and they've had quarterback issues. They've had quarterback injuries, so that's kind of been the excuse. But at some point, you've got to make the postseason. There aren't too many coaches that have this long of a leash when it comes to missing the playoffs in the NFL. I don't care what team you are. So if you're going to year four, you need to make the playoffs, I think, this year for Shane Steichen to be back there next year for the Indianapolis Colts.
2: See if they can stay healthy and Taylor puts up those numbers. I said that I did want to go back from Indianapolis to Indiana because Big Ten Media Days just went down a couple of days ago over in Chicago, just right down the road, and there was a lot of interesting things that were said. And if for no other reason, we dive right into what Kurt Cignetti had to say over at Big Ten Media Days. Take a listen to, I guess you would say himself, or feeling himself a little bit.
5: The Big Ten is the best league in football. And a lot of really good football teams. It's hard to win on the road. Very physical football teams, very well coached. It definitely prepares you for the playoffs. There's no doubt about it. The numbers speak for themselves. I mean, we don't run a hype machine up here in the Midwest. We believe everything's earned, not given. And when we fall short, we say we fell short. We don't cry a river, whine, and complain.
4: I love it. I absolutely love it. But you're the SEC guy here, Peter, right?
2: Oh, you thought he was talking about the SEC. Okay,
4: yeah, that was. Sure. I don't know. Maybe if you thought he was talking about the ACC, maybe he was talking about the Pac-12. You know, since that's coming back this year.
2: Yeah.
4: But you're the SEC guy.
2: Yeah.
4: What do you feel like he was taking a direct shot at you and your brethren?
2: I don't think he was taking necessarily a direct shot. I think he was speaking the truth. I have seen that. And again, no one wants to hear the SEC with the excuses. And I think even the coaches themselves understand that they're crying over spilt milk, right? Boo-hoo that if your league is tough. At the end of the day, the Big Ten has won the Tom Amansky back-to-back-to-back national champions, right? That's not AAU. That is big-time college football. And so, for me, I look at this and go, no matter how much nuance you want to put on it, at the end of the day, the Big Ten runs college football. They do, because they have perfected as far as having a top-heavy league that not only that it's not as if they're top-heavy and they get into the playoffs and they get exposed, right? I mean, that was the story about Notre Dame years and years and years. Not necessarily lately. I think Marcus Freeman has put together some great teams. In fact, I think that they were a lock for a college football playoff because they have a championship roster coming up this year. But the Big Ten has earned that. And it's time for the SEC. It's time for the talking heads of the SEC. And I include that myself as one, as the anchor of the network, to realize that no one wants to hear the excuses of a 9-game conference schedule, how hard the schedule is. Get it done. Get it done one way or another, or the Big Ten's going to dance, not necessarily on your grave, but they're going to do the same thing that the SEC did in their 15 years of reign, which is hold everybody's head over it right now.
4: And it, to me, Peter, it's not just that the Big Ten has won the last three national championships. The SEC hasn't even been there the last 3 years. They haven't made the national championship game the last 3 years. And that should be something that they all internalize. Okay, what do we have to do to get there instead of some of the rhetoric that came out of their SEC media days?
2: I don't think, in Gabe Neitzel, Peter Burns here, and I'm fascinated by this discussion because I don't think there is anything you can do, because what you could do is hope that five or six or seven teams in the SEC stop caring about football.
4: Sure.
2: And what I mean by that is that, you know, that used to be the case 5 years ago with Vanderbilt football, right? Vanderbilt football was actually looked at as like, hey, the stadium was bad, you didn't have the facilities, that was the easy win. Well, guess what? They built, they you know, NIL in the transfer portal allowed them to go ahead and get a Diego Pavia, get a brand new stadium. Candace Story Lee, the athletic director, did a great job, and now all of a sudden they did care. Okay, there wasn't this easy out in the conference, and I don't think you can just flip the switch and change that. And this goes into a bigger picture conversation of, I think, one of the very few missteps that Greg Sankey has had as a commissioner is going to a 9-game conference schedule before you got the true buy-in from the college football playoff that either is either A, going to expand, or get more than just lip service that, hey, we're going to look at these schedules a little bit different. And I think that played a role into right now in college sports. They're not willing to agree to something in this Protect College Sports Act that they've been working on, that Congress has been working on, until they have it in writing, this is what we're getting. I think that he was burned a little bit by the college football playoff and what he thought it would do, and that's why they went to 9-game conference schedule, which is only going to make it tougher. It's only going to make it more difficult for the SEC to go on a run. And now that's the reason why they put their heels in the ground a little bit more about, you know, basically this Senate thing that's coming up.
4: Yeah, and the SEC certainly has enough but it can play better. That, when it comes down to for the SEC, they just have to play better when it comes to the college football playoff, because you can't be sitting there pounding your chest that we're the best conference in college football.
2: Don't disagree.
4: And we don't have anything to show for it over the last 3 years. And again, teams, conferences go on runs, but you've got to represent yourselves better. And maybe it helps if, you know, coaches don't just decide to abandon college football playoff teams to go to a different team in the middle of the playoff. But this is the world that we're living in college football. So you can't be banging your chest until you actually have the results to back it up. And the SEC, for decades, Peter, had the results to back it up.
2: Zeroed out. And they still do it at the NFL draft, right?
4: Yes.
2: As far as the best talent evaluators. But at the end of the day, who put the best team? It was Indiana. The team year before that ends up being Michigan and Ohio State. So they've provided it, and now the SEC is under as much pressure as anybody in all of sports to break through. All right, by the way, we got baseball action Sunday as that little feel-good story, the Los Angeles Dodgers. The little engine that could host the Boston Red Sox, who have actually been on a run. Coverage again 6:30 Eastern on ESPN Radio and the ESPN app. Wrestling and scooters. That next with Gabe Neitzel, Peter Burns. Best week ever.
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0: Javonte making a hell of a debut on the ones and twos today as our music extraordinaire. I have not heard Money Ain't a Thing by Jermaine Dupri and Jay-Z. 20 years, maybe? 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Oh, my man just crushed an energy drink. Is that what you did, Mikey, before this segment? I think that's what you did.
1: Yes,
0: are you ready?
1: Did.
0: Your chance. One moment, one opportunity to seize everything you ever wanted right now. Hit the sounder.
2: Rapid Fire Water Cooler.
1: All right. Tasted like mom's spaghetti a little bit, that energy.
0: Hey, just don't throw up. Don't throw up.
1: All right. Well, some of you might be throwing up now because the San Francisco Giants suspended outfielder Harrison Bader after he aggravated his injured left foot when he crashed while he was riding a scooter. You know, are you guys scooter people or not? Because
0: okay.
1: They say some things about scooters.
0: I mean, what's wrong with the scooter situation is fine. But run that headline back to me. Harrison Bader, I think he used to play for the Florida Gators, if I'm not mistaken.
3: He did. You are correct. Where he also had a scooter-related incident.
0: Oh, so
1: really?
0: He is a multiple offender of scooters.
3: That is correct. This is his second scooter accident of his lifetime.
0: They suspend him for... He ran into a what? Now I'm starting to look at it.
3: Oh, so yeah, this is a wild story. I think the San Francisco Chronicle is the one who reported it initially. So late last weekend, Saturday night into Sunday morning,
0: 2
3: he was out, out on his scooter, and he ran to the back of a fire truck, and then the fire truck ran over his foot.
0: What?
3: Bro. While he has not been playing while dealing with plantar fasciitis, now he's got some bigger issues with his feet after having it, you know, run over by a fire truck.
0: Man, how are you going to get suspended on your day off? That's brutal. that is brutal.
3: So multiple, now the Giants are trying to void his contract because, you know.
0: I mean, we told you once about the scooter deal. Like, I can see people getting addicted to certain things. Riding a scooter at 2 a.m., probably not high on that list. Not high on that list. All right. Be careful, kids out there. Wait, well, but Mikey, you have a problem with scooters? Like, what's the...
1: Oh, yeah.
0: Why?
1: I mean, and I have a friend, a very attractive female friend, who has been dying to get a scooter.
0: Okay.
1: And I keep telling her, like, you don't see hot... Unless you're, like, in Italy, you don't see hot chicks on scooters.
0: So, yeah, like the little, like, Vespa-type scooters?
1: Yeah, that's what I'm saying. Like, in Italy or something like that. But, I mean, Connecticut.
0: I had one in Denver when I lived in Lodo. And it was so much more convenient than having the car. You can zip in and out. It was fine. You just don't need to be running into fire trucks at 2 a.m. It's not... Yeah.
3: The only issue I have with... Like, a scooter in Wisconsin, or maybe even in when you were in Denver, like, it's not practical year-round, so you're going to sit there.
0: It reminds me of Dumb and Dumber, when they're on the little scooter, going to Vail or Aspen, whether they are. They're just freezing.
3: You have 40 miles to a gallon on this hog.
0: Hey, look, there's an IOU for $3 million. Might want to hold on to that one. I'm sorry, my friend's an idiot. The nearest town is that way.
3: That way.
0: I got to go back. I got to get the kids to watch. Does that? Because I've been on a movie kick. My kids are 8 and 6 now, Bo and Thomas. So I've been making them watch all of these like classics. We watch Back to the Future. We watch Big, Goonies. A couple of days ago, last night we did Indiana Jones and the Temple of Doom, which I hadn't watched in forever. Is Dumb and Dumber, does it still hold up?
3: I haven't actually watched, I can quote it all day the way we just did. I haven't actually sat down and watched that movie in well over a decade, so I don't know if it holds. I'd like to think that it does, but I don't know that for a fact.
0: Okay.
1: I think it does, and I think it's one of the movies, like, you know, sometimes you'll have a favorite movie that you like bits and pieces of it,
0: yeah.
1: But I can watch that movie from start to finish.
0: So
1: every time.
0: One in a thousand?
3: Swimmy.
1: Heads are falling off.
0: More like one in a million. So you're saying there's a chance.
3: There's a chance.
0: All right, next, next
3: the whole
0: one.
3: Thing's quotable.
0: It's so good.
1: Well, one thing I'm not only against, besides scooters, is pedicures. And I was actually happy this week.
0: God.
1: My man Dan Orlovsky came to my defense, and he is saying men should not get pedicures. He was on Get Up, I believe.
0: I heard him, and I love the clapback from John Summerall, the new Florida football coach. Is a dude. I love that guy. I think he's going to do a great thing over in Gainesville. And he posted a picture of Orlovsky, like, smelling some heel. Like some one full, like, Rex Ryan
3: on
0: it. It's crazy.
3: Yeah.
0: Yeah, it was. Listen, who doesn't. Mikey, have you ever had a pedicure?
1: No, and I never would want.
0: Exactly. Gabe, have you ever had a pedicure?
3: I have never had a pedicure. However, especially in, it means any sport. Like, your feet are so important in any sport to play at a high level. So if there's an offensive lineman out there, you're telling me Dan's going to tell some offensive lineman he shouldn't be getting a pedicure
0: because
3: he's got to take care of his feet?
0: I had always ripped them. It's like pedicures. The same thing as, like, people were like, I don't understand a bidet. Once you get a pedicure, right? Once you use a bidet, like, your life is going to change. You're going to just completely reevaluate everything in his life. The pedicure situation has been, like, the algorithm discourse on social media, and that's when you know your board and training camp hadn't officially arrived, and these are the big debates on there. Team pedicure, zero doubt. Zero.
3: You have never said anything more true than the bidet thing. I will back you up. I am on your side forever. But my wife and I bought our house 2.5 years ago, mm-hmm. and there was a bidet in one of the bathrooms. Life changing.
0: I'm pretty sure, and I actually don't need to know if Mikey's ever used one of those. All right, next one. What do we got?
1: All right, well, I'll give Gabe a chance. What was the best? What was the best match from SummerSlam last night?
3: Ooh,
1: quick results in 1 minute.
0: How was Andre the Giant? Was he pretty good?
3: Andre unfortunately did not come out of the grave to perform last night.
0: How did the grave digger or the
3: Undertaker?
0: Undertaker
3: still not wrestling. He's retired. Running AAA. Now for WWE down in Mexico.
0: What about Triple H? What is he?
3: So he had some things to say after because he runs the creative for WWE.
0: Okay.
3: But best match was Liv Morgan versus Io Sky, which Liv
1: was the best match.
0: Was Phil Mickelson wrestling for Liv last night?
3: No.
0: Okay.
3: Still haven't seen Phil Mickelson for a while. No.
0: Okay.
3: And it was good. Brock Lesnar. I'm assuming that's it for Brock. I think last night was his last match as he was defeated by Obafemi in Hell in a Cell.
0: Do they retire like his really short shorts? What happens when you retire from wrestling?
3: A lot of times you just leave your boots in the ring.
0: Oh, okay. There you go. Learn something a little bit more about that. Pedicures and bidets and wrestling.
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18: Let's roll, baby. Happy Sunday, one and all. Welcome in. It is the VSiN Weekend Morning Line. It is John Stremski alongside my main man, Will Hill. We're guiding you through the next 3 hours. Whole lots of winners coming your way. And, yes, there'll be a ton of football as training camps are underway. We'll break down a couple of these divisions, have some plays as far as that goes. We move closer and closer to the start of the college football season as well. But Will Hill is... Some people may have been snoozing on a Saturday night on the East Coast, or maybe you're out on the West Coast, and it was right after the Boston Red Sox defeated the Los Angeles Dodgers for the second consecutive day. And the Dodgers always may, dare I say, have something up their sleeve. The problem is I didn't expect that ace in the hole, no pun intended, to be Tarek Skubal, who is leaving the Detroit Tigers. He goes and joins the back-to-back World Series champs. A couple of prospects on their way to Detroit. But once again, Will Hill, the rich get richer. The diatribe, the discourse, the debate is being brought up as far as the salary cap is concerned. But from an odds perspective, because you're listening to VSiN, you're dialed into VSiN, you're wondering how much does a line move after a trade like this? Not a whole lot. But, man, a team that already has Yamamoto, a team that already has Ohtani, a team that's going to get Blake Snell and Tyler Glasnow back. They got Robleski, who made the All-Star team. He's their fifth starter. Now they're going to add Tarek Skubal. You can't make it up.
19: 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Shop around, maybe you get a better number. I'm not, like, cutting in line to bet it, JJ, but if you told me right now, hey, Dodgers at plus money, you get 1.5 times your money back, I'm just going to put it in the account. I'm going to forget about it, and come, October, come Halloween, I'll remember, and I'll be happy I have that. I don't think it's the worst bet, but this feels like, from a odds standpoint and just non-gambling standpoint, it feels like a tipping point. It feels like Durant going to the Warriors, where the deck is just so stacked now, with labor negotiations coming up, and you can question why the Brewers and the Rays of the world didn't do it. When you look with what he went for, man, you and I are no expert on prospects, but it doesn't seem like it was the haul that some people thought. River Ryan actually pitched pretty well. 2024, 4 starts, 1.13 ERA. He's got some ability. He's been kind of blocked in the Dodger system, but he's 27. He turns 28 in a couple weeks. He's got a 4.5 ERA in AAA. I know in AAA there's some launching pads, but a couple of minor league outfielders. This is really not the haul that Tampa, Milwaukee, if you're really going for it and say, hey, we're stuck, we can't get past the Dodger, we want to win, we got to come up with a package to beat it. This is a package that was beatable, in my opinion. So I'm sure all the takes are going to fly here. Who knows when we'll see baseball after this season. I think it's going to be ugly. And you can make the case that baseball needs a reform. I always applaud the Dodgers for going for it, saying, you know what, we got the money. A lot of these teams have the money. They just choose to put it in their pocket. The Dodgers spend it. But certainly a tipping point. The Dodgers are going to be really tough to beat here. And Tarik Skubal is an L.A. Dodger. Do you think this is going to be as bad as it seems it could be in terms of having baseball next year? What would you put? I'll ask it this way. Over, under 50.5 games played next season for the baseball season.
20: I'm always a glass half full kind of guy. These sort of things don't get moving well until they need to get moving. There'll be more than 50 games next year. I would draw the line in the sand. Are they going to be 162? Probably not. But I do think we're going to have baseball. I do think it'll be 100-plus games. The owners and the players are not going to lose out on the enormous amount of TV revenue that you get now with this postseason contract. And that, to me, is the biggest deal. Because if you don't have postseason games, that's where, for the economics of the sport, it's absolutely catastrophic. And I'm totally with you. I want to circle back to what you just said about the Dodgers. They are not breaking any rules here. And here's the other dirty little secret. They have a loaded minor league system because they are such a well-run organization. Yes, they spend a ton of money. Yes, they're able to do these deferred contracts that have helped them in signing a bunch of guys over the last few years. So, hey, you ain't cheating, you ain't trying. Like, they're not doing anything that's against the rules as far as anything is concerned of what you can and what you can't do. And they have a loaded system. We may say, hey, it didn't seem like they went above and beyond to go and get Skubal, but somebody was interested. This is not, oh, my goodness, the Dodgers, how dare you? How can you go and do this? This, to me, is looking at the Tampa Bay Rays and the Milwaukee Brewers. That's where I'm starting, Will. Because those two teams desperately needed Tarik Skubal. If you put Tarik Skubal with Jacob Mizorowski and they had a 1-2 punch going into the postseason in Milwaukee, a team that hasn't been in a World Series since the 1980s, they got a legit shot. Tampa, in a wide-open American League, adds Tarik Skubal with McClanahan and with Rasmussen. They got a legit shot. My question is, why couldn't those teams go and beat the package and beat the offer that the Dodgers were giving out? And this is where conspiracy, JJ, comes to the forefront. Well, I think these mid-market owners, Detroit specifically, they're totally okay trading Skubal to the Dodgers because they look at it and say, hey, we got a good enough package. Let them go win. Let them go be the 98 Yankees, 99 Yankees, have a postseason run where basically they lose one game and maybe three series and nobody really gives them much of a scare. And that way we can go to the negotiating table in November, December, beyond and say, hey, this is problematic. This is not sustainable. We need a salary cap. So I do think there's some of that. Am I maybe being a little too nutso as far as that goes? Maybe, maybe not. But that's where conspiracy theory, JJ, is kicking in.
19: Not the craziest thing I've ever heard. Let me ask you, you got to put your annual salary on the line. And trust me, for people that don't know, you make plenty of money. SNY, VSIN, the Bet Rivers deal, you're making Dodgers type money yourself.
20: I don't know about that. We're doing okay.
19: You get the Dodgers or the field.
20: We're doing poorly, but we're doing okay. We're not making Shohei Ohtani money. We're doing okay.
19: Dodgers or the field, everything on the line. Where are you going? Win the whole thing.

0: So funny you asked me this question. Our guy, Jared Moore, who's working with us today, our esteemed producer, was trying to make the argument to me before the show. We didn't get into it full stock, but we brought it up. Hey, maybe now is the time to go and capitalize on betting the field. Now is the time to do it. I couldn't do it because I've kind of felt all year the Dodgers are going to go in three-peat. It's the way I felt in the wintertime. Nothing has really changed from that stance. I don't even care about what takes shape in these regular season games over the final 2 months. And listen, we're going through a series right now at the moment, Will. But the Dodgers have just lost the first two games to the red-hot Boston Red Sox. So I get that. I get that Otani's not pitching at the moment. You want to tell me short series in baseball, anything can happen. Toronto, not could have, should have beat the Los Angeles Dodgers a year ago in the World Series. That all may be true. I ask you this, Will. Who's beating them? Right? Like, you can tell me better number. You can tell me I got all the other teams in the postseason field. Who's the team that I can look at lining up mano a mano against the Dodgers and say, you know what? This team could go and take them out. I can't find you one. That's the problem.
1: On one hand, the way you phrase it, the answer is nobody. On the other hand, like the logical answer is anybody because it's baseball, and especially that best 3 out of 5. And remember, it's not that long ago, JJ. 2022 and 2023, they got whitewashed in the playoffs. I think the Padres beat them in 4, and the Diamondbacks swept them out of nowhere. And then they were down 2 under the Padres in 2024 at San Diego, facing Dylan Cease. Dodgers throwing a bullpen game. It was about to be 3 years in a row. They didn't make it out of the divisional round, and they were sort of at the level they're at now where it's just, man, the Dodgers get everybody. But they never won. And to your point, they not only could have lost last year to the Blue Jays, they should have. Probably should have lost to the Padres a couple years ago after, should have lost to the Blue Jays in the World Series here. So that being said, it's just, I think the biggest, threat to the Dodgers is just the nature of Major League Baseball postseason where best 3 out of 5, you lose that first game best 3 out of 5, you're in some trouble where it goes so quickly. I mean, if this series against the Red Sox were a playoff series, you're down 2-0, you're pretty much done. So, That's the issue, the format and just the randomness of it. I would say from that standpoint, that's their biggest obstacle, is just overcoming the random nature of Major League Baseball in the playoffs.
0: And to that point, Will, I think if the Dodgers are going to get knocked off here, it will not come in the World Series. I don't know if you feel this way. If the Dodgers, we have not seen a three-peat since the days of the 98, 99, 2000 New York Yankees, a team that you and I love dearly. They'll always have a special, special place in our hearts. El Duque, you think about David Wells, who was there in 98. I mean, I could run through the laundry list of 98, 99, 2000 Yankees, Bernie O'Neill, Tino. I could go on and on and on. The point being is, if they make it to the World Series, Will, and they can smell it, and they can taste it, and they're 4 wins away, that's where I almost feel it's a fait accompli. If they're going to get knocked off, it's that first-round series. It's early in the postseason. I expect that to be a more likely formula. Don't you get the sense Dodgers make the World Series and not losing?
1: Yeah, and I'll get a team. I mean, how about Philly marches in there in the divisional round, and they got their pitching maybe not lined up because they'll probably have to play best of three. But let's just say they can somehow go 1-1 and then have, Wheeler Sanchez for 3 and 4 back in Philly. All of a sudden, those guys throw 7 shutout innings and the Dodgers are in some trouble. Do you think, and we can talk about this more the rest of the show, obviously, do you think this makes other teams more aggressive here at the deadline? Or do they say, you know what, the Dodgers are the Dodgers, let's maybe be a little bit conservative? That'll be interesting here as we're a day or so away from the deadline.
0: That is a very interesting point by my esteemed colleague. And when we come back, a lot more coming up here on this VSiN Weekend Morning Line. Yes, we have a lot of training camp stuff, a lot of football coming your way on the pro side and on the college side. But the rest of this baseball deadline, maybe there's a team we should pinpoint in the odds market that might be super aggressive over the next 48 hours. Who could that team be? What's going to shake out? Just getting warmed up. JJ Will, come right back.
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0: Welcome back. It is a Sunday edition of the VSiN Weekend Morning Line. It's John Jastrzemski alongside Will Hill, and we'll dive into what the rest of this trade deadline will look like and how it could impact the odds in both the American League and the National League, depending on what else is going to take shape here. But if you were sleeping late last night, or maybe you were off the social media, the rich get richer. Tarek Skubal, who's going to be a free agent at the end of the year, he will not be finishing up 2026 as a member of the Detroit Tigers. He's now a Los Angeles Dodger. The Dodgers going ahead, the two-time back-to-back American League Cy Young winner. And now go and try to chase down a three-peat. Tarek Skubal's not going to be chased down a three-peat as far as the Cy Young goes trading leagues. He does have a chance to go and win his first World Series. So here is the new Dodger ace on the trade and what it means for his future.
10: At this time, I'm excited to be a Dodger. You know, I'm excited to get down there and meet all those guys and, you know, chase three championships in a row. You know, it's hard to do, so I'm excited to be a part of that. But, yeah, it's a lot of different emotions. You know, definitely kind of a roller coaster a little bit.
11: Okay, imagine one of the tough parts of this, not being able to kind of finish the mission with those guys in there that you've been a lot with. How tough is that?
10: Yeah, very tough. You know, all off season that was, you know, ever since that 24 game five, the failure that I experienced on the mound, I've used that as fuel to try and bring a World Series to the city of Detroit. You know, I truly did. And that whole offseason, I was never been more motivated. And then, you know, go in and we lose game five again. And

0: you know, that failure kind of sparks some more motivation, you know, and just to dig deeper and see how good you can truly be. And, you know, the goal was always to win a World Series, you know, for the city, for the organization. That took a chance on me. So, yeah, it's tough. You know, I love all those guys in there. They're some of my best friends, you know, and yeah, it'll be tough for sure.
1: Maybe tough emotionally, but very easy to get over when you're going to the Dodgers, and now you have a chance to go win a World Series, and the Dodgers have a chance to win their third straight World Series. Here's the question, Will. You asked me, does the Skubal trade to L.A. trigger some more aggressiveness from teams realizing, dare I say, we have to go and go for it? Here's my question. To what end? There's not going to be an arm on the market as impactful as Tarek Skubal. Is Freddy Peralta going to get traded? Is Clay Holmes going to get traded? Yes and yes. But I ask you, who is the version of another player that can have the same sort of impact that Tarek Skubal can? Let's say Mason Miller, and I thought the San Diego Padres were going to sell. I bet them under 81.5. I don't love the way they've played here, Will, over the last week, and now the talk around the Padres is, no, we're not selling. We may look to add to our team over the next 48 hours, over the next 2 days. So if it's not Mason Miller, Will, who's moving the market the way Tarek Skubal's moving the market?
2: Oh, nobody. Nobody even close. The question now, and I don't think Miller is going to be traded. Like you said, they're a game out of a playoff spot. And here's the thing we haven't mentioned here, almost, you know, 20 minutes into the show. Detroit's won a couple of games. Detroit's only 2.5 out. So I thought maybe they would play it up until the wire and play Sunday and just see where they're at. Man, if you wake up tomorrow, if you're a game and a half out of a playoff spot, you win today and these other teams lose, man, would you really trade Skubal? But they didn't let it come to that. They had their mind made up, which, you know, I want to get your thoughts on too. But nobody. The question now, I mean, look, you're always going to get relievers to go. You're going to get Clay Holmes probably to go. Mets are going to trade you a million guys. You know, Four Frames Freddy, as he's referred to, which is a mean nickname, but it's funny. The question is, do you get a Shocker? Do you get a Lindor, a Mike Trout, a Devers? I mean, I think the answer is no, and it might be an overwhelming no. I remember just, you know, as a kid growing up, you would get some Shockers. You'd get, you know, Ruben Sierra for Cecil Fielder and those type of moves. I think what was the Yankees trading? Cecil Fielder for Tartable for Cecil Fielder, and they flipped Cecil Fielder, I think, for Sierra.
1: No. You had it right.
2: Nowhere.
1: It was Tartable for Ruben Sierra, and then you're absolutely right. You nailed it. See, you can't second-guess yourself, Will. It was Ruben Sierra for Cecil Fielder in 1996.
2: Yeah, great move, and the Yankees were just always so uber-aggressive. But, no, I think, look, it'll be a lot of, like, relievers. It'll be the Michael Walkers of the world. The Blue Jays will trade you guys. You know, they'll trade you Bieber. I would imagine Kevin Gausman goes somewhere. Gausman could be an underrated kind of pickup, but nothing where, oh, man, this guy went to that team, now I have to go bet him. Do you have any names in mind, teams in mind of things, or is it just kind of moving the furniture around at this point?
1: Can I give you two teams that we didn't think were going to be sellers at the beginning of the year? We probably didn't think they were going to be sellers 2 weeks ago, and the calculus has changed a little bit. One, Toronto. You mentioned Bieber, Gausman, Springer. Maybe they put Varlin on the market. Those are some names that could really, really help a contending team. So a lot of people thought Toronto was going to go and get themselves back in the race. I know they're four out of a spot. The American League is so bad, so technically, like, from a mathematics standpoint, it's really, really hard to be out of a spot. But, like, don't let the eyes fool you. Toronto's been a huge flop this year, and I fully expect that they're going to move some guys between now and Monday night. The other team will, and they were the second favorite in the American League beginning of the year. And I don't know if it's necessarily going to be, like, Seattle full tilt sells players. But there's a restocking going on with the Mariners. They've already traded Castillo. There's talks they could move George Kirby. Would it shock me at this point if they took somebody like Randy Arozarena and put him on the market? Not really. And by the way, Will, if they do, that's a guy the Yankees should be all over. Like, you think about certain players and how they fit certain teams. Arozarena would be a slam dunk with his playoff prowess, his edge, his sort of energy he brings to the table. If Seattle's trading him, the Yankees better make that call. but a team to watch as far as being a big-time buyer and adding to their pitching market, the Braves, who are sitting there at 11-1 right now. And we talk about teams that match up poorly or match up well with the Dodgers. Weirdly, Atlanta plays them tough. They beat them in the playoffs many moons ago. They score runs against them. They need to upgrade their pitching staff. Either Coy Holmes or Freddie Peralta makes a lot of sense for them. Makes a lot of sense for them. And I'll tell you this with Peralta. He's been embarrassing with the Mets. We have done a great job of fading him like crazy this year and making a lot of money doing so. I think some team is going to get Freddie Peralta, make a couple of tweaks, and he's going to look like Freddie Peralta, Milwaukee. Like, that is a guy I absolutely would go get if I were a team. I'd go and get him.
2: Wouldn't surprise me. New lease on life, he goes somewhere and he goes back to being a really good pitcher. That wouldn't shock me at all. But, again, the names you and I are mentioning, Gausman, Michael Wacha, I mean, these guys could help you. And you know what? 1-1 in a playoff series, they throw a big game. That's you get what you paid for, and you're happy you made the deal. But I'm hoping we get an exciting deadline. I think just as fans, we're always rooting for moves and trades and exciting things to happen. I'm not sure the next 24, 36 hours are going to bring that. Again, you're going to get probably the volume of moves and relievers and things like that. And the Mariners, by the way, I get your point, and they probably felt like they had a surplus of pitching. Castillo has not been great anyway, and they got this kid, Kade Anderson, this minor league pitcher who they can now bring up, and that can kind of replace it. So I don't know that they're going to be in a sell. They're only two games out, so we'll see. I love the deadline. It's always been one of my favorite days in the year. I remember as a kid, this is just like, this is the best. You just sit down, watch baseball tonight, and you just watch all the moves trickle in. It's not quite that anymore. I think the amount of teams that make the playoffs hurt the deadline because we talk about all these teams. There's just not that many sellers. Everyone is either in the playoffs or within a couple games of the playoffs, and that kind of hurts the deadline. But we'll get the volume moves. I just don't think we get the earth-shattering move. I'd love to see Trout move. I'd love to see Lindor move. I'd love to see a lot of these big moves happen. And I wish Trout would just go to a situation where he could be relevant for the last, you know, third of his career instead of just wasting away with the Angels. But that doesn't seem like that's really on the table at this point.
1: Should be a Philly. That's all there is to it. Mike Trout should be a Philly, but that's up to Mike Trout. Now's the time to get ready for college football and the VSiN College Football Betting Guide. 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It's been a lot of baseball, Will Hill, to start the first half hour of the show, but the football fever, it's here. We're ready, and we got you all set in college and in the pros to go and capitalize on what these futures markets are going to look like. So Anthony Herron, Big Ten Network, Score in Chicago, SiriusXM College, he's going to join us and make sense of what this revamped Big Ten looks like. Ohio State, team to beat, what the Cignetti in Indiana have for an encore, all that more. Break down the Big Ten coming up next.
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5: Welcome back. It is a Sunday edition of the VSiN Weekend Morning Line. It is John Strzemski alongside Will Hill. We're going to get some good perspective here on what the Big Ten is going to look like. And not only the Big Ten, we're going to Chi-Town, which means we got to talk some Bears with Anthony Herron. Check him out. Big Ten Network, The Score in Chicago, SiriusXM College, all that good stuff. Anthony, right out of the gate here. Should I be throwing a couple of bucks down on Caleb Williams to go win the MVP? Because last year he finished the season with a flurry. There have always been questions about whether or not, hey, he can harness all of this talent. He can harness all of this ability. He was lights out down the stretch of that Packer playoff game. Even though they lost the Ram game in the divisional round, the play he had to send in the overtime still has me buzzing. I'm still sick to my stomach because I had the Rams laying 3.5 in that game, but that's a story for a different day. But now another year in the Johnson system. Are you expecting MVP type of numbers and a type of year for Caleb?
6: I'll say this. I don't know what the line is exactly, like what kind of odds you're getting on it at this point. If nothing else, because like you mentioned, there's a lot to be excited about with Caleb. And this combination with he and Ben Johnson for their second season together, I was just at Hallis for a couple of days, working camp for NFL Radio. I covered the Bears all year in Chicago with multiple outlets like you referenced there. And it does seem to me, I've been covering Bears training camp for a number of years, been following this team closely. Just through the first few days of camp, I've never seen a passing attack look as fluid and as in rhythm as what I was just witnessing in Hallis in recent days here. So Bears fans should be excited. I think football fans should have big expectations for Caleb Williams, for Ben Johnson, for all the weaponry the Bears have available offensively. Now, they are practicing against a defense that lost some of their best playmakers from last season. And frankly, aside from the takeaways, the defense struggled a lot last year. So I'm trying to keep that within context. But you know, there's going to be a lot of excitable Bears fans who are already going to be voting, you know, and putting some money down on Caleb Williams to win MVP. So I don't know what kind of odds you're going to get.

0: on it, but I got to tell you, man, he's looking really good so far.
1: All right, Anthony, let's switch gears here to college, and I want to talk about Oregon because they got a quarterback who could have been the second pick in the draft last year, and they've got just an embarrassment of riches on the defensive line. Everyone loves Dan Lanning as a coach. They're loaded with talent. That being said, the elephant in the room to me, the last 3 years, the way their season have ended, have been so loud. Ohio State's up 40-0 before the national anthem is over. Last year, Indiana ran them off the field, and even 3 years ago now, Washington in the final Pac-12 title game, Oregon was like a 10-point favorite and was never in the game. What do you make of these losses for a coach that we all love in big games, and what do you expect from Oregon this season?
0: So just talking to Dan Lanning about that a few days ago, Will, when we were at Big Ten Media Days, and his sense was that, yes, they had been building towards something last season in 2025, but some of the inexperience that was there showed up for the Ducks. And you look at the last few years that Oregon's been able to make the college football playoff. They won the Big Ten in their first season there. And then last year, while Indiana won the Big Ten, Oregon was right there with another fantastic year. When Dan Lanning tends to lose games at Oregon, it's frequently to the team that goes on to either win or compete for the national championship. So there's no reason to think the Ducks won't have another stellar year. And like you were just talking about a moment ago, Dante Moore, extremely gifted as a quarterback. I've been covering him, interviewing him since he was in high school. He plays in the All-America Bowl. I've been calling that game for over a decade for NBC. And he's got this composure about him. And I think there's a lot of parallels with Dante Moore and Ohio State's quarterback Julian Sane. We're both guys very young, and their first full-time season as starters last year, and you're trying to find where are those moments where they were tested. I think Julian Sane, once he got into the playoff, you really saw him have to try and sort of lift Ohio State up under duress for the first time in the schedule the Buckeyes faced last season. Now, Ohio State's going to have a much tougher schedule this season in the regular season. But from Dante Moore's perspective, there were moments throughout that regular season in 2025 where he had to rise up in big moments. I think he learned from those. That sort of, you know, being sort of put through the fire, being thrown into the deep end, all those kind of cliches that we can use. We saw Dante Moore have to thrive in some of that in the face of injuries at wide receiver and running back and offensive line. And so much of that returns intact and with depth this year. I have a hard time not viewing Oregon as the pick to click in another season where the Big Ten is going to be remarkably deep. But, yes, Ohio State and Indiana. Indiana has lost some pieces that really joined Kurt Cigmetti when he first came to Bloomington. But how do you count out the Hoosiers at this point? And a couple of other squads that may be that tier just below where I have a couple of more question marks. But Oregon, to me, that's the team that I feel most certain about, most sure about, just with the totality of what they bring to the table.
2: Okay, I want to hit on Indiana. Cigmetti is a wizard. We all know that. But he loses the number one overall pick in the draft. They lose a lot of NFL talent. Reasonably speaking, Anthony, reasonably speaking, what are expectations that, in your estimation, would be satisfactory for the Hoosiers?
0: So, John, going into last season, I was the guy saying, man, Indiana made the CFP in Cigmetti's first year in 2024. We got to calm down. We can't just assume in 2025 that the Hoosiers are going to make the playoff again. So losing his program in college football history. Just if they would have made a bowl game and maybe even won a bowl game, that still would have been a historic two-year start to Kurt Cigmetti's time. Now, after going undefeated at a time in college football where the season is longer and more arduous than ever, for them to be able to go undefeated and win the national championship, I'm done trying to put any sort of a regulator on Kurt Cigmetti and what he can accomplish in Bloomington. Now, yes, you lose the number one overall pick. They lost Curtis Rourke the year before. So with Josh Hoover coming in at quarterback for the Hoosiers, if nothing else, we've seen at every stop that Kurt Cigmetti and his coaching staff can develop quarterback talent. What's a little different about Hoover? Yes, Fernando Mendoza can move. That was a part of the formula that led him to being the number one overall pick in the NFL draft. But he wasn't necessarily and isn't necessarily a runner at quarterback. Josh Hoover is a runner, a scrambler, a playmaker beyond the

0: X's and O's of how a play is designed, that fascinates me because at previous stops, Kurt Cignetti had quarterbacks who were more mobile, viewed more truly as dual threat, multi-dimensional types of talents at QB. This will be the first time in Bloomington that he has that. If he can combine that mobility of Josh Hoover with sort of, you know, tamping down the turnovers that Sonny Dykes has talked about that Hoover suffered through at TCU, he'll have another guy who's got that Big Ten Offensive Player of the Year kind of potential because of the way Indiana can coach offense.
1: Anthony, I had a buddy that was at Big Ten Media Day, and he spoke to Michigan State coach Pat Fitzgerald, and after the meeting he said, "Hey, coach, you know, good to see you. Good luck this year." And Fitzgerald says, "Thanks. We're going to need it." Over under 4 wins, I think it's going to be a long year. I like the under 4 wins here. What are you hearing here from Michigan State and their new coach?
0: I really like the fit for Pat Fitzgerald in East Lansing, but, yeah, it's a first season, and there's a lot of newness for the Spartans and for Fitz. And, you know, we got to remember as well, the last couple of years that Pat Fitzgerald was at Northwestern, as college football was in the infancy of starting to sort of shift and evolve in the way that we've continued to see it evolve here in recent years. You know, it's a Michigan State team that they're in search of how this fit will work. Alessio Milivojevic, he's a talented quarterback, but he's been inconsistent, and there's so much talent that had to be added to the program from last season as Jonathan Smith got ousted. So there's a lot of question marks. I don't know exactly what the Spartans roster will look like top to bottom, but it's a quality coaching staff that he has in place. He decided to keep Joe Rossi, who's coached a lot of quality defense in the Big Ten, was able to swipe LeVar Woods from Iowa for special teams. And so the complementary football approach will be one that'll have to be leaned into by Pat Fitzgerald and East Lansing. But in this first season, it does feel to me like it'll be sort of a, you know, feeling out sort of period for how he'll be able to lead Spartans football. This is not a year where I expect huge things for Michigan State in year one.
2: Anthony, you were great, man. We appreciate a couple of minutes, all the good perspective on the Bears and what the Big Ten is going to look like. Football season, my man, right around the corner. So you sharpen those irons. We'll talk in a couple of weeks, and keep up the good work, okay?
0: JJ, Will, appreciate you both.
2: Thank good you, stuff Anthony. There from Anthony Heron. A lot more coming your way. Baseball, I feel like, Will, I just keep updating my Twitter feed. Any trades? I don't know if we're going to have one that will top what happened last night with Tanner Skubal going to the Los Angeles Dodgers, but if there's breaking trade news and we see the odds move and we see the markets move, we got you covered on that. And what to make of this Big Ten Conference? There's a win total. I've already bet. Come on the over. We'll see if I can get my guy Will Hill on board with this particular team coming out of the Big Ten. I think they got Cupcake City as far as that schedule is concerned. We'll dive into that coming up next.
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9: The VSIN Weekend Morning Line. It's Will Hill alongside John Jastrzemski, and yes, Tarek Skubal's a Dodger. A lot more on that to come. And I hope at some point over the next 48 hours, we do have a moment that will rival that in some way. I think it's going to be difficult. I'm trying to maybe, dare I say, will it into existence. No pun intended with my guy Will Hill right there. The issue is going to be, I don't know who can move the needle in this trade market the same way that a guy won the Cy Young each of the last 2 years can go and move the trade market. Will, can I get you on board with a win total in college football? Don't know if you've bet it already. Can I get you to get on board with this? You ready?
10: How am I going to say yes when I don't know who you're going to ask me? I don't know. I mean,
9: well, because I'm trying to fill. This is what we call a crescendo. This is what we call. I'm setting you up here. And I want to make sure that you're totally dialed in, focused, and you're either going to give me a yay or you're going to give me a nay. The Penn State Nittany Lions are 20-1 to win it.
10: I knew you were going to say it. I already bet them plus 350 to make the playoffs. I think they look a 10-2.
9: All right, good boy. Me too.
10: Yeah.
9: Me too.
10: A 10-2 Big Ten team.
9: So you're making things very, very easy for me because it is a Will Hill, John Jastrzemski special. Now, there's no way in the world I would bet them a 20-1 to win the Big Ten. Because I do think there is a major talent discrepancy from what Penn State, getting all those Iowa State guys, turning into transfer you in Happy Valley, as far as Ohio State, as far as Indiana and Cignetti, and as far as Oregon with Moore and Lanning and all the talent they have. That schedule is such a joke, Will. And I think Matt Campbell's a better coach than James Franklin, like a significantly better head coach. And I know his stock has fallen a little bit from where it was a couple of years ago, where a lot of people looked at Matt Campbell and they said, hey, this guy is going to go and be an NFL head coach. It has kind of calmed down on that front. But look at this schedule. Marshall, at Temple, Buffalo, Wisconsin, at Northwestern. Dude, they should be undefeated going in that USC game on October the 10th. Like, I ask you this, Will, as you look at that schedule, Where are the losses coming from a team that's got a preseason win total that's sitting there right now at 8.5? USC at Michigan at UW? Okay. I think it's a 9-10 win team. I really do.
10: I'm with you. And, again, I think a 10-2 Big Ten team will have a very real chance of getting in the playoffs. It's going to be hard to keep a Big Ten, which has won 3 national championships in a row, and the conversation is getting a little bit tedious. The SEC trying to beat their chest of how good they are in the Big Ten. You know, we won all these championships, which, look, it's fair. You win the championships, the SEC, for years, and, hey, we win all these championships. We're the best, which was fair then. But it gets exhausting, gets tedious, especially if you're on the outside looking in. You don't have any skin in the game. But USC does not travel well. They don't travel well west to east under Riley. It's been a big issue. That game is in Happy Valley. That's a big advantage for Penn State. So I would say out of USC, Michigan, Washington, maybe they lose 2 of them. Maybe they lose 1 of them. You can't just give them every single, 50-50 game. But I think we are looking at probably conversations in December about like a Penn State team that's 10-2 but really didn't beat anybody, doesn't have the most impressive schedule, versus, let's just say, Texas, who's really good and goes 9-3 and played a loaded schedule, Ohio State, all the big boys in the SEC, and they say, wait, okay, we've got one more loss than you guys do, but look who we played and look who you played. So those conversations are real. Those conversations are going to happen. But at plus 350 to make the playoffs and the over 8.5, I endorse both bets there with Penn State. I totally agree. And Campbell, boy, what was it? I think it was pre-COVID. Was it like 2019 or so? He was the Jets, the Lions. He turned down like big, big money. Not like, hey, we'll take a shot on this guy. I think there was like, $90, $100 million offers from him. I have to go back and check the story. He was a hot, hot coach in college and really towards the NFL where teams, I think when Detroit struck out on him, they pivoted to Dan Campbell. I believe that I have that time frame right. But, yeah, his stock has certainly plummeted a bit. But everything is there for Penn State to have like a 9-10 win season. And I think by the time the season starts, people will start to place more bets. The secret will be out a little bit more, that the schedule is so watered down that Penn State is a play to the over and a play to make the playoffs.
9: And normally I hate laying crazy juice with these win totals because, as you know, it's just sitting in your account now for the next 3.5 months, so that's anything but ideal. But at the number that's being presented at 8.5 over at DraftKings, sign me up, lay the juice. Penn State is going to be a 9-plus win team, I think, this season. I want to go back to what we were just chatting about, though, with Anthony, as far as the odds atop this conference. Do you have Oregon, Will, as the team to beat within the Big Ten? Because that was kind of the case it felt like that Anthony was making.
10: Yes, but I would look more towards national title, maybe Dante Moore Heisman. I think Oregon's really good. Like, the whole defensive line is back. They got pros everywhere. They got a quarterback that was about to be the second pick in the draft. I think it gets under-discussed because people love Lanning, and he gives you a good quote, and he's good with the media, and he's just, he's very video-friendly, media-friendly with all of the speeches. I'm sure you've seen him, the behind-the-scenes. He knows how to capture a room. He knows how to win people over. But 3 years in a row, this is not like, we lost Ohio State 28-21, tough one, we'll get him next year. The game's like 40-0 in the first half in a game that was a pick 'em. I think Oregon maybe was like a one-point favorite, a one-point dog game. It was basically a pick 'em New Year's Day a couple years ago. Indiana ran them off the field. Washington was a big underdog with DeBoer that Friday night, the final Pac-12 title game. Oregon wins. They go to the playoff. Oregon's like a 9-10-point favorite. Oregon was never in the game. This is 3 in a row that just not only losing big games, but losing them in very loud fashion. I don't know how you come to grips with that. I guess you say, small sample. Each one has its own reason it happened. And nobody can win until they do. They did win a playoff game last year against Texas Tech, a game where Oregon was a small underdog. Texas Tech got bet before the game started. So I think Oregon's loaded, but I think it's unfair to just ignore those 3 losses in the 3 years in a row and the way the Oregon season has ended. But they're absolutely stacked from top to bottom here. Really good team.
9: 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All of it documented. The logs posted publicly, shortplays.com, that kind of transparency. It's rare in this industry. When these short plays moves, the sports books take notice. 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Now, well, I got to say, normally when a team loses the amount of NFL talent that a program like Indiana just lost this past year, including Mendoza, who's the number one pick going to the Vegas Raiders, multiple first-round picks, the

0: same season from Cignetti. Like, everything about their following year would lead you to believe, okay, they're going to regress. Here's the problem I keep having, though, with Indiana this season. That coach is so good. He's so special. He's such a badass. I don't want any action on unders for Indiana. I don't want to fade Indiana because, to me, like, you're fading the best coach of college football at the moment. Am I crazy to be saying that? I don't think I am. When you go win the national championship at Indiana, I mean, enough said. I'm not in the market of fading Cignetti. No, thank you.
1: Yeah, there's better. I have better things to do with my money than to tie up money for a long time to lay -110 to bet an under win total to fade. To fade this coach who's been so dominant. I mean, there is some regression you would think coming with. I think they're +37 in turnovers the last 2 years combined. I mean, if you're playing cupcakes, you're going to turn them over. But a lot of that is Big Ten competition, and that's really unsustainable. But to your point, look, I'll go elsewhere. I'll take my money elsewhere. As opposed to betting against Indiana. I would think, though, still a playoff team, but more a bottom half of the playoff team, more like they were a couple years ago. Where they get in, but they're like an 8 or a 9 seed as opposed to a 1 or 2 seed. They did lose a lot. The quarterback Hoover from TCU they bring in, kind of turnover prone, so they got some work to do there. I think still a playoff team, like you said, bet against Cignetti at your own risk, but I have no bets either way here. I do think there's some reason for some regression.
0: Just think about this, Will. They go and make the playoff. Indiana in the playoff for 3 consecutive years in college football. Plus, you throw in a national championship. For a program that, like, if you go to the dregs and you go to the hopeless college football programs within the Power 5, like at the moment, Indiana was all of that and then some. Like, I have Indiana people in my life that I work with over at SNY, and they're like, yeah, we – never thought we'd have a football program. I was a student at this school. I didn't even want to go to the football games. They were a waste of time. Nobody went to the football games. Now, all of a sudden, Indiana, forget about their basketball program. That's a football school, baby. Cignetti.
1: Hard to believe.
0: Real and spectacular.
1: Hard to believe.
0: We got a lot more coming your way. We got some NFL football breakdown, and there was a certain picture of a certain famous tight end. Might have been packing on the pounds this offseason after his wedding with Miss Swift. And what to make of the Kansas City Chiefs for 2026 after missing the postseason, after a year from hell in 2025? Is it time for the Chiefs to just all of a sudden snap out of it? It's Mahomes, it's Reed, it's Kelce, they're going to be back? Or is it possible the Chiefs could miss the playoffs back-to-back years? We'll dive into that. A lot more coming your way with Will and JJ right after this.
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8: Elite, elite defense, and they do lose some talent. 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When you look at the offense, though, I mean, Mateer is back. He's fully healthy. And I think that they will be more explosive. The backfield is loaded with Torrey Blaylock and Xavier Robinson coming back. The receiver group looks good. I think if the O-line can stay healthy, we're going to see Oklahoma convert third down better. They're going to sustain drives more consistently. They'll score more points. I look at the schedule. It is nasty. You get Michigan on the road early. You got to go to Georgia. You go to Florida. Texas on the neutral. Ole Miss and A&M late. But I like over the win total of 7.5. I'm high on Oklahoma. I think if things break right, they could challenge in the SEC and be one of those teams that find to make the playoff.
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0: Tell number two, it is the VSiN Weekend Morning Line. It is Josh Ostrensky alongside Will Hill. We've been rock and rolling with a lot of baseball news right out of the gate. Tarek Skubal not moving the markets a whole lot because guess what? Dodgers have won back-to-back World Series. They've already been installed as a pretty massive favorite to go win their third straight championship. So odds only come down a smidge as far as winning the National League, as far as winning the World Series. But the Dodgers will be an overwhelming favorite once we hit the month of October. That we know. Well, there was a team that over a point in time had that same sort of prowess to them. That would be the Kansas City Chiefs in the NFL. Kansas City Chiefs. Winning all of the Super Bowls with Mahomes and Andy Reid, winning these games in dramatic fashion. They had their chance to go and get a three-peat. They failed miserably because the Philadelphia Eagles whooped them in the Super Bowl down in New Orleans a couple of years ago. They got smoked. Last year was a nightmarish year. They were on the wrong side of a bunch of close games. Then Patrick Mahomes blows out his ACL. And that was all she wrote for the 2025 Kansas City Chiefs. Now, Kansas City's got a total for wins at 10.5. The under is heavily juiced on DraftKings at minus 140. They are in one of the most competitive divisions in the NFL. If you look at the top three in the AFC West, Kansas City's $1.75 to win it. The Chargers, when Mike McDaniel now is their new offensive coordinator with both tackles returning, they're at plus 190. And then you have the Denver Broncos, who were in the AFC Championship game a year ago, and they added Jalen Waddle. They're at plus 210. So depending on where you see those odds, and the DraftKings are a little different. Chiefs at plus 160, Chargers at plus 190, Broncos at plus 225. You know, normally, Will, I look at the Chiefs and I say, hey, Patrick Mahomes is there. Andy Reid is there. All of that pedigree, all of that prowess. Buyer beware fading them.

0: I saw that picture of Travis Kelce. He's packing on the pounds this offseason. It's a team that's not getting any younger. There's an insane amount of age on the Chiefs. I'm not exactly lining up to go and bet their division number. I'm not exactly lining up to go and bet their Super Bowl number. That used to be a traditional like any other. Take the plus 650, take the plus 700, 500, whatever it is, throw it in the portfolio and feel good about it. I wouldn't feel great about a 16-1 bet on the Kansas City Chiefs. Is that insane? Because I just think there are a whole lot of questions.
1: There are a whole lot of questions. I agree with everything he said. Everything he said, except I don't mind taking the 16-1 just because if it looks right, if it, you know, we're in week three or even week one, and oh, Mahomes looks like Mahomes, the Chiefs looks like the Chiefs, they're 3-0. Oh man, why didn't I just take the 16-1? So I don't mind taking that number, but I made this point. I remember talking about this the night they lost to the Eagles doing my podcast thing. The Patriots had a 10-year low. I know looking back, it was just like, oh, the Patriots, they won it every year. They didn't. They had a little run where they won, what, 3 out of 4? Then they went 10 years without winning one, and then they won another 3 in, what, 5 or 6 years. So I wondered that night, and I've been talking about it since. Is this the wall here? Like, what's crazier? Mahomes basically going to the AFC title game Super Bowl every year, or you run into a situation where he goes 3 or 4 years where they miss the playoffs, they lose in the wild card round. Issues with the pass catchers and issues with the – like, because I don't – look, Worthy, kind of a one-trick pony. Kelsey's washed at this point, even if he looked great. I mean, he could look like whoever. He could look like a model right now. I still just think he's pretty much a shell of himself, no longer what he used to be. Walker is there at running back from the Seahawks Super Bowl MVP. I would imagine that Mahomes is going to be under center more, try to throw him the ball, maybe rely on the running back more. But the schedule is an issue too, JJ. That is not – usually you have a down year like the Lions. Oh, we had a down year, but the good thing is we get a nice schedule. They still have to play. I mean, those division games are tough against the Broncos and Chargers. That's 4 tough games. Broncos always playing pretty tough, too. At the Rams on a Thursday night, at the Bengals, at the Seahawks. They play at Buffalo. They play the Patriots on Monday Night Football. They play the 49ers. That's not an easy schedule. I can't go over the 10.5 with the quarterback coming off an injury, all the things you mentioned, and that kind of schedule. That is not a favorable schedule. Now, maybe you got a chance to get off to a nice start. Home versus the Broncos. Home versus the Colts, both those games are in primetime, then at Dolphins, at Raiders. So sometimes, JJ, it's not just who you bet with these teams. You have to maybe sometimes map out when you're going to bet them. Or, all right, I'll bet the over 10.5 before the season, then week 5 before I play the Chargers. Maybe they're 4-0, they're 3-1. Then I can jump in on an under and maybe go for a middle. So that's always an interesting strategy too. So not a bad schedule early on, but, boy, the last 12, 13 games of that schedule, really, really difficult.
0: You know, it's interesting. Well, I think that week one game between Denver and Kansas City is going to tell us a lot. It's going to tell us a lot right out of the gate because you're going to see, okay, how dialed in is Mahomes off of the injury? And from a Broncos standpoint, they had a lot go right a year ago. And normally, right, they're the sort of team that I would profile and say, yes, they're poised for regression because that close game margin. A lot of the close games were on the side of the Denver Broncos. Are you going to get the same luck the following season? Here would be my argument for Denver. I think they have the best defense in the division. I love the head coach. I think the quarterback is better than people think, and I was a Bo Nix hater, and I wasn't exactly a firm believer that he can go and be a big-time quarterback in this league. He works his tail off. He gets better and better, and I know he's coming off an injury. But then they go and also add Jalen Waddle in the offseason. I like that Denver team going into the year. I think Denver's going to win double-digit games. I think Denver's going to be in the postseason. And I think Denver's a threat once again to go and get themselves to a Super Bowl despite the obvious traits of being a team poised to take a step back.
1: So how would you put the pecking order in the AFC West when the division standings are set? So you I think we all probably agree. Sorry, Steve Cohen, the Raiders are finishing last. And then 1 through 3.
0: Steve,
1: what?
0: I still
1: How
0: love
1: would you. Order one?
0: We still love you. We just want that on record. We're not trying to trash talk your team. It's just reality. Maybe it is next year. Yes.
1: What? How would you go pecking order? 1, 2, 3 is what in the AFC West? Sounds like your Broncos 1, Chiefs 2, or Chargers 3, or you tell me.
0: You ready for this?
1: All right.
0: I think it's the same order as last year. Denver, Chargers, what? Chiefs.
1: What do the records look like? Denver 11, Chargers 10.
0: I think all 3 can make the postseason. I think all 3 can make the postseason, though.
1: So what are you thinking? Broncos 11, Chargers 10, Chiefs 9 or 10, something like that? Or
0: yep, how nailed
1: you,
0: it.
1: What do you think? Okay.
0: Nailed it. Exactly.
1: Okay.
0: I don't get the sense you will have one of those teams go and win 14 or 15 games. Don't expect
1: no.
0: that.
1: No.
0: The division alone will should cannibalize one another. Now, again, there's what if a quarterback misses extended periods of time? What if there's a dramatic injury? But assuming we have a situation where all these guys are playing and most of these teams are pretty healthy, that's how I'd line them up. I feel like you would go Chargers, Chiefs, Broncos. I feel like you're out on Denver.
1: Yeah, but not by much. Again, a lot of this is going to come down. We could sit here in July. Well, it's August now. Sit here in August and talk about these games. There's a lot. There's not a lot of margin that separates these teams. Where a lot of it's going to come down to injuries, which you know it's a cop out to say, but missed kick penalties. There's not much. I mean, you could throw a blanket over these three teams, depending on just luck in close games, injuries, special teams, just the randomness of football. I think could separate them. I think the best bet of all this stuff in the AFC West, though. Chargers over 9.5 wins. That's a 10-win team. Herbert, Harbaugh, you say what you want about Herbert. He's got plenty to prove in the playoffs. He's a solid regular season quarterback. He gets his two offensive linemen back. Harbaugh's always going to have a tough, hard-nosed defense. To me, you know what, there's almost like a 10-win floor. I know that's not the case because Herbert can get hurt. Things can happen. It's a tough division. But I really like the Chargers. I trust Harbaugh to win. He's got a talented quarterback, even though – you know, he's proven to be a little bit overrated. Let's be honest. He's played like a choker in the playoffs. I've defended him, but it's hard to keep defending the playoff resume, what he did against the Texans a couple years ago, disaster. He stunk against the Patriots, and he had the collapse against the Jags. This is three times now, but I think that's a solid 10-11 win season for the Chargers. I like them as an over.
0: I totally agree with that. Chargers are a regular season team. I think the questions regarding that group, they circle to the month of January and whether or not Justin Herbert can go and slay the beast and whether or not that franchise will. Forget about Jim Harbaugh, who's a tremendous head coach and has not won a Super Bowl, but he's been to a Super Bowl with San Francisco, won a national championship in Michigan. I know he can coach. I know he can win some big games. The Charger franchise has been notorious for being chokers for forever. Going back to the days of Phillip Rivers and LaDainian Tomlinson is 1-2 seeds losing at home in the postseason. So they have a lot of exercising of demons they need to do. Now's the time to get ready for college football on the VSiN College Football Betting Guide. It comes out tomorrow. 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And, Will, quickly, one note on this division, and I know our buddy Steve Cohen is not going to like to hear this. We love you, Steve. You're the best. It's hard to imagine the Raiders going north of their win total when you think about the fact that within the division, the best you could probably hope for is 1-5. Right? How are the Raiders?
1: If they won two division games,
0: five
1: be
0: in that division.
1: I agree.
0: If they win two division games, they're probably set up to go over their win total. I just don't know if they can find a way to get themselves two wins in this loaded AFC West. A lot more coming your way, including our guy, Jim Coventry, RotoWire, going to help us make sense of some props. It's coming up right after this.
2: This is a Bloomberg Business of Sports report. FIFA will proceed with plans to privatize its commercial business despite threats from regional footballing organizations that they could boycott the World Cup. The plan involves selling a stake in a newly formed commercial vehicle to outside investors to raise as much as $4.2 billion, with FIFA's 211 member associations holding the ultimate authority to vote on the proposal. This comes as the senior advisor to FIFA President Gianni Infantino
3: Pochettino has resigned, Carlos Cordero released a statement saying, "I cannot stand by while FIFA considers selling a stake in the World Cup." And opposition to FIFA's spin-off plans has reached the level of powerful soccer clubs, including Real Madrid. The clubs, alongside other teams, contend that FIFA lacks authority to spin off its commercial business and sell a stake to an outside investor. Regional soccer governing bodies like UEFA have rejected the plan. With a Bloomberg Business of Sports report, I'm Michael Barr.
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0: We're fired up for this. Football season is here, and we need some winners for these future plays for 2026. So Will Hill and John Jastrzemski, we welcome in our friend. He's ready to go. Jim Coventry, check him out. RotoWire, SiriusXM, Fantasy Sports Radio. He's got a bunch of plays coming our way. Jim, you ready to go? You ready to fire right out of the gates?
13: Always ready to go. It'll be week one before we know it. Get those winners in now.
0: Like the sound of that. Okay, there's a team. You sent out a bunch of plays, and I had a chance to take a peek. I'm bullish on the Denver Broncos this year. I think they're being undervalued. I think a lot of people are pinpointing them as a team that's going to regress. I don't agree. I think the defense is loaded. I think Nix is better than you think. I think the coach is outstanding, and I think they're improved because of a certain player they brought to their team. Jalen Waddle is going to help that passing game enormously. You want to get involved with playing Jalen Waddle. How are you looking to do so?
13: So I can quantify what Jalen Waddle will be. Last year, it was very clear Sean Payton wanted the yards after the catch guy. So from week 7 through 11, five straight games, he moved Troy Franklin into that yards after the catch role. Every game, it was 8 to 10 targets. Every week, it was more targets than Cortland Sutton. But Troy Franklin wasn't good. He failed the experiment. So then you send first, third, and fourth round picks to get Jalen Waddle. Jalen Waddle is a master on yards after the catch. Now, in Miami, he struggled because the quarterback's arm was so limited. Defenses piled things into the line. Waddle was always hit right after catching the ball. Not the case in Denver. Denver, great offensive line, running game. Cortland Sutton, Jalen Waddle is going to take that role that Troy Franklin failed in, and we are going to see a return to the receiver that has 3,000-yard seasons on his resume. Like you said, Bo Nix, he can make those short and intermediate passes. This is a perfect match. So get that bet in on Jalen Waddle. And health-wise, look, he rarely misses games. People say he's always hurt, but remember, he would miss some snaps in Miami because he was taking

0: taking a beating near the line, there's going to be space here. Bet Waddle hard.
1: Jim, before we get to some of your other plays, something I noticed and something I was discussing with someone the other day, man, for years you could just blindly bet under on pretty much all these guys. And you know what? At the end of the year, you'll come out ahead. Guys get benched. Guys get hurt. Guys underperform. It seems like the books have caught on to that. And now, you know what? If you're betting the under, if your guy plays even 15, 16 games, you're probably going to lose. Do you think the books, the market's gotten sharper on this? Have you noticed the same thing, or am I imagining this?
0: No, it is a great call, because when I was studying all of the numbers, I realized the books are baking in missed games. So the problem is, once they're baking that in, now if a player plays every game, they're sailing over. So you're absolutely right. The pivot toward the overs makes sense. And you'll notice as I give you picks, I will always take players that have shown at least positive durability during their careers, because just being on the field and being in a specific role is going to take advantage of, as you astutely pointed out, the lowered yardage numbers the books are providing.
2: Okay, want to get to a win total. This team has been a bane of my existence. Now, last year I didn't like them because there were a lot of injury questions, but I'm going to admit this. Jim, I'm a sucker for Joe Burrow. I can't get enough. I love his demeanor. I love his attitude. I love his swagger. And I remember him going on a road and winning multiple playoff games. And he's done that quite a bit. He's won at Kansas City. He's won at Buffalo. Cincinnati has not been back in the postseason now for a couple of years. They got a super high win total. It is a 10.5. Their Super Bowl odds are at 20-1. I'm invested in both. I know that there's a chance that this could blow up in my face. This is a traditionally known for being a losing franchise, a cursed franchise. But make the case for why we are going to be right that Cincinnati is going to go and have a big regular season.
0: We like to look at preseason win totals from the books when we estimate schedules. And the Bengals have a cupcake schedule. By any metric I'm using, it's a top three schedule. The beauty is, of course they play in the AFC North, and it's rugged. There are three new coaches. Mike Tomlin's gone. John Harbaugh's gone. And who cares about Cleveland? Miles Garrett's gone. But that flips the script in those divisional games. But in the NFC games, there are five of them. The NFC South and the Washington Commanders. That is very, very nice. Then you throw in games against Tennessee and Miami. And now, defensively, we know the defense has been horrible in Cincinnati. Dexter Lawrence and aging Jonathan Allen, good enough for what he does. Boye Mafe, I know they lost Trey Hendrickson. But there's a little more infrastructure on defense. If this could be like the 23rd defense in the league, that's enough. Burrow has missed time in three of the last 6 years. There's no question. But all that said, the cupcake schedule, the Bengals have the ability to hang points on anybody. The defense just a tick better. This is going to be a team that takes advantage of that schedule and has their best season in a while.
1: The Rams are the short shot, plus 550. Do you expect Aaron Donald back? And, boy, other than Stafford being hurt, I'm not sure how you poke holes or what the weakness is. Give me a thought or two on the Rams and if you think there's still value on this number.
0: I think there is, because Chris Shula, the defensive coordinator, he was masterful last year, and he had very little talent, especially in the secondary. By the end of the season, it kind of came apart. But he can coach significantly well with the defense. And then, of course, the first thing they addressed in the preseason was the cornerback room. They brought in Trent McDuffie and Jalen Watson. Both had played with Kansas City. They're both very good corners. That immediately addressed an issue. And I always say this, in today's NFL, you either need to have cover guys or a pass rush. Well, it wasn't enough. Of course, you know they bring Myles Garrett in, the best. I do believe that Aaron Donald's coming back. And at that point, two good corners, arguably the two best pass rushers in the game. I can't say what Aaron Donald is today. They both, Garrett and Donald, can stop the run as well. That is something that's abnormal. I do not think this defense is going to have any trouble shutting down even better offenses. And then offensively, the only thing is they have little depth at wide receiver. Just Nacua, Adams, and it really falls off. If they have an injury situation, that can be problematic. But the way they were running three tight ends, people will say it was a 30% less.

0: Not true. They started using it in week 9, 46% to 50% of the time until they had injuries at tight end. So they have a cheat code on offense. They have a multiple cheat codes on defensive personnel. Yeah, this team is well set to sail right through.
1: Okay, Jim, this is another one I absolutely love. I haven't bet it yet, but I saw it on your card, and it makes perfect sense. We got to be in on Justin Jefferson this year. His quarterback situation was as bad as can be a year ago, and I am not exactly the biggest Kyler Murray fan, and I have serious Kyler Murray cold weather questions, big game questions, desire to play football questions, but he could sling it. He's got a top three, if not the best receiver in the sport, and a over-under at 11,149.5. Got to figure if Kyler Murray goes and plays 14 or 15 of these games, you don't have to worry about the J.J. McCarthy experience. Therefore, you're going to hit your over.
0: This is how bad it was last year. When Carson Wentz played 5 games, in those 5 games, Jefferson averaged 95 yards with Carson Wentz. Well, when we had J.J. McCarthy in, except for week 18, it was 44 yards a game. It was sickening. So, yes, Sam Darnold was there 2 years ago. Jefferson posted 1,533 yards. Kyler Murray is at least as good as Sam Darnold was there. This is the no-brainer of all no-brainers. There was one season, there was a hamstring injury. Other than that, Jefferson has played every single game of his career. So you lock this one in. He is going to get you 1,500 yards. You're going to have this one in the books by week 12.
2: All right, Jim. Final minute or so. Oh, go ahead. Anything we haven't got to that you're interested in?
0: Yeah, take a shot on DJ Moore over 800 yards. He doesn't miss time. 2 games in 8 years, only 85 targets last year, but when they used them, they needed him, they used him late, and he was fine. Josh Allen has had an outside receiver of value in 2 years. The defense, it continues to get worse. This is a team that's going to have to throw more than they did. DJ Moore, who is a superstar receiver who's been in poor situations, this is as good as it gets. DJ Moore is going to have a huge bounce-back season.
1: Jim, this was awesome. I think a bunch of these plays sound like absolute slam dunks. Let's cash them. Let's have a big 2026 NFL season, and we'll catch up throughout the year. Appreciate it. Take care, all right? Good stuff there from Jim Coventry right there on the Progressive Guest Line. And I'm not normally a guy that gets on board with a lot of these player props at the start of the year, but I think we'll hit on something. It has been trendy to get in on a bunch of these unders. Oh, you're betting on injury. You're betting on underperformance. These guys play. The books have most certainly wisened up. We'll come back. Dive into the Sunday baseball card as we wait for more trades to happen. Are they going to happen between now and the end of the show? You'll have to wait and see. Will and JJ, coming right back.
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8: Welcome back. 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VSIN Weekend Morning Line with John Jastrzemski and Will Hill. And Will, it's been such a loaded morning between this Terrace Kubel trade. And then you throw in all the stuff we have going on in the football world with training camps underway, with the college football season moving closer and closer. We have not even taken a dive into what the Sunday card looks like in Major League Baseball. And I'm going to work backwards here. I know the Dodgers made big moves with the move they made less than 24 hours ago. But they have lost two games in a row now to the Boston Red Sox. And they are now -183 to go and avoid the sweep. Red Sox, they keep rolling, man. 8 games over .500. Closing in on the Yankees for that first wild card within the American League. Trying to make a push even on Tampa Bay to go and win the division. Any interest? Boston, +160 on the money line tonight?
9: Usually, and it sounds square where people – we'll hear this and say, oh, you're just going to bet a good team looking to avoid a sweep that's so square. Oh, they can't lose three in a row, that kind of thing. You're playing the do theory. That's square, but I believe there's a lot of data that backs up. Good team, especially at home, looking to avoid the sweep, that's actually a good play-on scenario where, you know, motivation is not something you talk much about in baseball. It's more of a basketball thing. It's more of a football thing. Baseball motivation doesn't necessarily translate to the field because it's not an effort sport. You can't try harder to hit or try harder to pitch or field. It's just it's more of a game of skill and execution. That being said, you figure the Dodgers bounce back here. I'm not willing to lay $1.79, $1.80 or whatever it is. And I'm not looking to back Boston. So I'll pass on this game. And it's interesting, JJ, if the playoffs ended today, which breaking news, they don't, we would get a rematch. Yankees, Red Sox, best of three, same round, same location, all in the Bronx. That would be a dicey series for the Yankees because the Red Sox in the short series have pitching, especially if they had Crochet back. And Crochet, boy, really shoved against them in that first game last year with the Red Sox stole. Weaver blew up in the first game, and the Yankees won the next two. Well, the Yankees would have, you know, Fried, Schlittler, and Cole in some order, too, and you can debate, you know, how you line those guys up. But it'd be interesting how, you know, that sets up for a rematch. But I'm passing on this game. Don't want to lay this type of price, and it's not enough for me to back Boston here. If I had to bet it, I'd probably take the plus price with Boston, but you figure Dodgers probably get one of these. And Skubal, JJ, before I throw it back to you, Skubal's probably pitching pretty soon. I don't know if they announced when his first start will be, but he pitched on Wednesday. I think Wednesday was the death blow because they were up 7-1 against Baltimore, blew that game, up 7-0, and 7-1 when he left. I think that was the game that kind of just decided to make them sell. But I would imagine his turn is coming around pretty quickly, so we won't have to wait too long for Dodgers Tarik Skubal to emerge. But I'm passing this game. I do have a couple other plays, but did you have a thought or two here, Red Sox and Dodgers?

0: not going to play it. I think the Dodgers probably find a way to avoid the sweep, but do I feel great about laying 180 against a team that's been as good as anybody over the last 6 weeks in baseball? No, I don't. So this is going to be a stay away, despite the fact that this is a Sunday night baseball game. I want to hit on this one. Yankees yesterday, it was such a rat line. Freed on the mound against Peterson. The line kept moving towards Chicago, despite the fact that the public was all over the Yankees with Freed on the mound. And listen, Max Freed did his part. He was spectacular in almost six innings of work. The Yankee offense, other than a Spencer Jones homer against Peterson, was not. Bullpen yucks it up late, and the Cubbies go and win that game, and you got some drama in the late innings to maybe go and cash in over in a game where they had 30-mile-an-hour winds blowing in, Will, from Wrigley Field. Well, you look today, Yankees 220 Eastern at Wrigley Field, Cole on the mound against Ray, short favorite at minus 124. Cole's been throwing a ball great. His last couple of starts, he's been fantastic. And if there was a place I would look in this game, I'm looking at the total. Well, because the dirty little secret, the Yankee offense stinks. They can't hit anybody. I think Cole continues to have success. I would like the under in that game. I also would go and get involved with some Gerrit Cole strikeout props if you want to go and get Cole 6-plus strikeouts, 7-plus strikeouts, 8-plus strikeouts. He's been missing a whole lot of bats these last few matchups. I would expect that to continue for Cole, but not going near the Yankees with the way this lineup looks. They've just been as anemic as it gets.
1: Famous last words, I'm going to go over. I know the Yankee offense has been painful and pitiful to watch. I get that. 6.5 is so low. And I get it. The wind's blowing in, and we actually saw a couple homers yesterday, and that was a situation where it looked like it was just going to be so hard to hit the ball out. But if you hit it on those low liners, I think you compared it to a 5-iron. If you hit it low, like once you get it high in the air, the wind's going to knock it down. But if you hit it low on a line, you can maybe get it out. But 6.5 to me, that should be reserved for like, Scooble versus Wheeler, or Scooble versus Skeens when he's going well. Skeens, by the way, right now looks shot. He didn't look hurt.
0: Atrocious.
1: That is
0: looks
1: disaster.
0: Atrocious, so Will. Bad. 4 ERA,
1: but
0: Paul
1: 6.5 should not be.
0: Where have you gone?
1: Oh, it's been bad. It's been really bad. Not hitting 98 anymore. He hasn't hit 98 in a few starts. But to me, 3-3 goes over. If it's 3-3, which is not that many runs, you're automatically going to get a 7th run. Just on principle, I have to play the over. Ray is not great. Cole's good. Can give up some homers, which I think favors him in this scenario with the wind blowing in, where a pitcher that's home run prone, pitching where in a place where it's hard to hit home runs with the wind, is maybe a reason to look towards the Yanks. But I'm going over 6.5. This is not a prime Kershaw versus Tim Lincecum or something with a DH back in the day. This is still with no DH back in the day. This is still a 6.5 with two offense I think can get to 3 runs each. So it's risky with the way the Yanks are swinging the bat, but I'm going over.
0: Fair enough. It won't be a best bet for me, but I do like the under in that game. Well, the contrary. Any interest in the Orioles to make the playoffs? I'm going to have some thoughts on the Orioles a little bit later on as they are hosting the Philadelphia Phillies. Rubber match in that series. Phillies with Wheeler on the mound. I expect them to be bet pretty crazily today. Going up against Bradish, who's thrown the ball better over his last 8 starts or so. You're seeing the Phillies at minus 131 over at Circus Sports. Phillies, only 5 games over 500. A couple weeks ago, Will, we were talking about them chasing down the Atlanta Braves.
1: Yeah.
0: They've given back some ground within the NL East. But Orioles, even with some of the Adley Rutschman trade stuff that's out there, they have a replacement. Orioles to make the postseason, juicy number there if you want to get on board. Can you see the Orioles being that final playoff spot within the American League? And two, can I convince you at plus 118, it's a smart idea to take them and fade one of the best pitchers in the sport in Wheeler?
1: I think Wheeler bounces back. He was horrible Monday night against the Marlins. I would think, unless his arms bother him or there's something going on, and you never know with these pitchers, but I'd expect Wheeler to bounce back. So I'd actually look towards Philly, if anything. Haven't bet it. Thought about taking Philly, but I believe that will be our first game here. Starting, I don't think it's one of those noon games. It's one of a 1:30 game. And yesterday, Major League Baseball, by the way, did a terrible job with the schedule. No games until like 3:15 Eastern on a Saturday afternoon in the summer. What are we doing? Play the games early. Let us watch the games. You don't need to backload it. But what's the number on Baltimore? Because I've liked them all year. Not all year. Before the year, they were hurt. They were bad. They kind of bounced back. So I wouldn't be shocked if they're like the 5 or the 6 seed. What number do you have on them currently?
0: The Orioles, and you could shop around and get the best

0: number on this. On DraftKings, they're plus 300 to make the playoffs. There are some plus 360s in the market. I don't think that's crazy at all. Well, let me ask you this, Will. Would you rather bet the Twins at 2-1 or the Orioles at plus 360? No. I'd rather bet the Orioles.
1: Yeah, game out in the loss column. Now, you got some teams in between you. And by the way, the Rangers, get them out of my face. I bet them before the year.
0: Yeah, but here's the problem. You want the Rangers out. What about the Mariners and the Astros? These teams all stink.
1: They all stink. I'm mad at the Rangers, though, because I have money on the Rangers from before the year at, I don't know, 5-6-1 to win the division. Good number. Might have been plus 450. I'll go back and double check. But they're just frustrating. Even when they got a lead in the division, you just never trust them. DeGrom's not the same. They're a frustrating team. But look at that morass in the American League. Cleveland finally back to 500. They have not played great. The Rangers, the Orioles, the Mariners, the Twins holding the final spot. I mean, nobody talks about the Twins. Everyone's like, you know, Jeffers is going to get traded. Joe Ryan, why would they trade anyone? They're in the playoffs right now. So it's a very muddled up American League playoff picture. But the Orioles are plus 360 to make the playoffs, I think, is a very fine bet to make here. They got a lot of talent. They can certainly get in.
0: And one more game I want to bring up on this baseball card today. White Sox, Rays. Interesting matchup. The White Sox continue to hang around. They have a lead within the American League Central. And I can get them plus 140 today against Jax, who's very up and down. We've seen him be dominant. We've seen him be very hittable and erratic. I like that White Sox lineup, Will. They can score runs. They hang in these games. I think the play in that one, if I had to make one, won't be a best bet. I like the White Sox at plus 140.
1: Yeah, I don't love Anthony Kay right now, plus 129 at DraftKings. If anything, maybe I take the half run in the first five, figuring, you know what, with a total at 7.5, maybe get 1-1 or 2-2 after five, and you can win on that half a run. That would be how I would play it, but not playing it. And how about this right now, JJ? How about this as an ALCS preview? These teams would be the one and the two seeds. Who the hell had that before the season? The Rays and the White Sox ALCS. I'm sure the people at Fox are throwing up at the thought of that, because I don't think that would be a ratings bonanza. But the one and two seeds currently in the American League, just crazy.
0: A lot more coming your way. More baseball plays. Best bets still to come. But we have a trade that breaks between now and the end of the show. We got Will's thoughts on the AFC West. The NFC West looks kind of juicy. There's a team I have pinpointed. They're not the favorites. They're not the Super Bowl champs, but I like them. We'll see if Will's on board when we come back right after this.
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0: Welcome back. It is a Sunday edition of the VSiN Weekend Morning Line, closing in on the end of hour two. It's Josh Ostrzemski alongside Will Hill. And, well, we went through the odds of the AFC West, where you have three teams stacked together, and then you have a distant fourth. The NFC West profiles the exact same way. And this division is as star-studded as it gets. You have the Rams, who basically are the team that everybody is gunning for because they're the favorites to win a Super Bowl. Stafford, MVP, McVay, all these veteran players, all these studs. They're going in Garrett. They have the highest win total. Then, oh, by the way, you have the defending Super Bowl champs who are like, well, what about us? Seattle's at 10.5. Their odds to win the Super Bowl around 11-1. Then you have the Niners, who to me are the most fascinating team winning the division. The win total's at 9.5. They're 3-1 to win the division. They're 19-1 to win the Super Bowl. And then you have the Cardinals, who are the worst team in the NFL. Will Hill, I will ask you this question. Can I convince you that 19-1 is worth the flyer taking on San Francisco? They play the Rams tough. They were a year from hell team a year ago. They went on the road and won a game at Philadelphia. They had no chance in Seattle because their team was absolutely decimated by injuries. You tell me the Niners are going to have as bad a luck from an injury perspective? And I know they just lost Pearsall for the year. Who's done? Yeah. They got to go and now sign Deebo Samuel off the street. So you can make the argument, JJ, what are you talking about? Because here we go again with Niners injuries. Kyle Shanahan can coach. Brock Purdy is better than people think. I like the makeup still of that Niner team that knows how to win games. I might want to get invested 19-1 on a Super Bowl ticket. Your thoughts?
1: I don't mind it. I don't love it. It just feels like, man, we're already starting with the injuries. Pearsall's hurt. Stribling, who, you know, took some money in the rookie of the year market, the rookie from that was the second round pick, first pick of the second round, I believe. He took some money just because of possible opportunity with Pearsall being out. They bring Deebo back. It's a lot of older players. McCaffrey, how much does he have left? Evans, how much does he have left? Kittle, older, coming off an injury. I just feel like, man, maybe the window has been missed. And you look back, JJ, it's a miracle with Garoppolo and then again with Purdy, the two Super Bowls and all of these NFC championship games, it's almost a miracle they didn't win a Super Bowl up 10 with the ball against the Chiefs in the first Super Bowl, and they really outplayed the Chiefs in that second Super Bowl, had every opportunity.

0: opportunity to win that game, including late when they had the ball and just needed a first down or two. You could have ran out the clock, kicked the field goal, and gone and celebrated. They left Mahomes time, went to overtime. We know how that ended. I just feel like the core is too old. It's not enough for me. I get your point that, you know what, probably better injury luck this year than last year. And last year they were a second-round team, one of the Elite Eight teams, one of the last eight left. So if you can get a little healthier, why can't you go further? So I don't think it's a bad bet. It's just there's enough age and injury risk where I'm not going to be betting it. But what's interesting, I can't remember, maybe you can remember, a year where the Super Bowl champion, the defending Super Bowl champ, has this little buzz because when the Super Bowl champ comes in, it's usually the Chiefs, Mahomes, you know, Brady, you know, the Eagles. Very rarely does the Super Bowl champion from last year come in and nobody even talks about them, discuss them. Nobody really thinks they're going to repeat. Everyone's just like, ah, yeah, it was a one-off. They'll probably regress this year. So where do you stand on Seattle? Do you agree they're kind of being slept on in terms of being a Super Bowl champ?
1: It is the least talked about Super Bowl champ that I can remember in forever. You're absolutely right about that. And I was skeptical, well, for most of the regular season on Seattle as far as their Super Bowl hopes because of the fact that Sam Darnold was their quarterback. And the way that season set up, if you really think about it, that Thursday night game that Seattle won over the Rams in dramatic fashion, coming from behind, winning that game in overtime, that was their springboard to a Super Bowl. Because I don't believe Darnold would have gone on the road and won against the Rams. Darnold shut me up. He played brilliantly down a stretch of the game in the regular season. He was awesome in the NFC Championship game. And thankfully, Will, I came to the conclusion going into the Super Bowl that the Patriots did not belong, Seattle's defense is too good, and that they're not going to have any answers for it. That's exactly how the game played out. This time around, can Seattle have that same level of top-notch, exemplary defensive play? That's your million-dollar question on whether or not they're a legitimate threat to repeat. My instincts tell me that's asking a lot. They're in a really tough division. Can Sam Darnold go and do it again? I will not be investing in the Seattle Seahawks whatsoever. I'm not playing them over-under as far as their win total. I am not playing any of their futures. But I would say confidently, I don't think Seattle is going to end up as a Final Four team this year. Is that okay to say? Like, I think it's a safe bet. You want to tell me playoff team? Sure. You want to tell me they went around? Sure. I do not think Seattle will be one of the Final Four teams.
0: Yeah, and I don't even know where I stand with them. It's just interesting where you can call the Super Bowl champion like a legit sleeper. Like if somebody said, who do you think is going to win it all? And they said Seattle. Everyone, wow, Seattle. I haven't heard anyone pick Seattle. Like it's rare that you get a Super Bowl champion that you can kind of qualify as a sleeper. I guess the last, and just thinking about this as you were talking, the last time we've had a Super Bowl champion with this little buzz, and it makes sense for the reason why, and you'll probably agree when you hear it, the year Denver won, but Peyton Manning didn't come back, and they had, Trevor Siemian starting at quarterback. That was
1: That almost in a way shouldn't even count. You know what I mean? That shouldn't even count. Right. It's not that Peyton Manning in his final year was anything to write home about, oof. But, come on. You're going to Trevor Siemian. Enough said.
0: Right. No, you're right. You're right. Where are you at with the Rams?
1: They're too overvalued. You can't bet him at that number. I know Jim Coventry came on the show and made the case that he would do so. Well, how do you bet them? With the age on that roster, despite all the talent on that roster, and I know they're talking about the return of Aaron Donald and he's going to go join forces with Myles Garrett. I can't bet them at 550. You want to bet them at 550 to win the Super Bowl? Not me.
0: Probably not. I did take a shot on McVay, coach of the year at 40-1, just with the possibility that it's a little, 07 Pats where it's week 8 and they're beating everybody by double digits and all of a sudden McVay goes from 40-1 to 4-1 to be coach of the year. Because you can win coach of the year just by having a great record. Harbaugh did it, went 14-2 with the Ravens in 2019. Belichick did it when they went undefeated. I think Ron Rivera did it in 2015. So you can win with just a dominant record, and maybe they go 15-2 and they give McVay the award. So that was my bet with the Rams. But I'm with you.

0: between the Dodgers and the Rams, man. Give somebody else a player. The Rams get everybody. The Dodgers get everybody. It's good to be in L.A., I guess.
1: Call it a monopoly out in La La Land.
0: Yeah.
1: Circa Survivor documentary is heating up, and this week's episode is called The Turning Point, for good reason. In week five, for the first time in Circa Survivor history, the number one pick of the week goes down in flames on a Thursday night, and the chaos that follows is unlike anything the contest has ever seen. By the time weeks 6 through 9 play out, the contenders separate from the pretenders, and the pressure gets very, very real. $18.7 million is on the line. Watch the next episode Wednesday at 9 p.m. Eastern on VSiN. You need to catch up? Episodes 1 and 2 are on YouTube right now. Just search VSiN Live. Cardinals, worst team in the league?
0: Definitely going to have the worst – not definitely. I think they're going to have the worst record just because – I mean, we talk about how good the Rams are. The Seahawks are the champs, and the Niners still have a lot of talent. How many division games are they winning? I bet under 4.5, and I laid some juice. I think I laid $1.40. And sometimes I don't mind paying the extra juice, even though you don't want to tie up money that long, when I think it's going to be possibly the clinching win. Under 3.5 is asking a lot. You could fall your way into 4 wins in the NFL with the nature of how close games are. It's going to be hard for them to get to 5 with that schedule. So, yeah, I think they're looking at like a 3 maybe 4 win season at the most. I like that under 4.5, even at the juiced odds, pretty significantly, just based on how tough their competition is.
1: I think you're spot on with that. If you're going to look for another team for that worst record market, keep an eye on the Jets. I know people are talking up Geno Smith, being able to unlock a passing game, all well and good. Aaron Glenn is still the head coach. And at 9-1 odds to go and have the worst record, I know Miami is there. I know there's an opportunity maybe to get 1 or 2 wins. There are also 4 losses within the division. The schedule is still not conducive to success. 9-1, a flyer I will take on the New York Jets to go and have the worst record in the league. Final hour, we're going to have our guy Aaron Torres out in Los Angeles. More on the Scooble news, on the college football season. Our best bets are still to come. All that and more. Will Hill, John Jastrzemski, Sunday, VSiN Weekend Morning Line.
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2: Hey, it's Jonathan Von Tobel from VSiN, and when I'm betting in-game totals in the National Football League, one of the first things that I like to look for is early opening scores, whether it is an opening drive or whether it's something like a kickoff return, an interception return for a touchdown early on. Generally, scripted drives in the National Football League have a higher rate of success than we think, and so the in-game market tends to overreact just a little bit to some of those types of scores, especially when it's something that can't be repeated, like a kickoff return or others. For more actionable information, make sure you check out VSiN.com.
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10: We've reached the final hour. It is the VSiN Weekend Morning Line. It is Josh Ostrowski and Will Hill. We have our best bets still to come. We're breaking down a bunch of futures in the NFL. We're going to do that coming up with some college football stuff with our main man, Aaron Torres, who is very busy. He's on the air all the time. He's a rock star. Usually I'm talking college sports with Aaron. But, buddy, you were on the air yesterday on Fox Sports Radio as the Tarek Skubal trade goes down. That must have been a fun show to do over an hour, hour and a half. So what was the reaction from most of the baseball fans you were talking to?
11: Yeah, it was great. I appreciate you guys having me. I always say, you know, I've worked this Saturday night shift for a long time now, and some crazy stuff has happened during that window. Luka Doncic got traded during that window, and I would probably put this at number two because – it wasn't just that Tarek Skubal got traded. It was all of the conversations that come with the Dodgers now having a lead arm, you know, top of their rotation, especially with the Shohei Ohtani injury. And then I think as the night went on, we kind of realized, I'm just going to say it, and I don't know if this is going to defend people in Detroit or rile people up, kind of a pathetic haul that they got for him. And so I think the conversation went, oh, my goodness, the Dodgers are ruining baseball, to that's the best the Tigers could do, especially with a full, you know, 36 to 48 hours before the deadline on Monday. And so it was fun being the first people to react to it, and I'm sure you guys have talked about it plenty on air this morning.
12: Dodgers or the field, who wins the championship? If you had to make a bet one way or another, I know it's baseball, the playoffs are random, but where would you go?
11: I would probably take the Dodgers. I am far from a baseball insider. It's funny, we were on air when the Circa odds changed in real life, and Circa, you know, the great facility that I know some of you guys do your shows out of, the odds changed in real time, and so we referenced those on air on Saturday night, excuse me. You know, JJ, you could reference the Yankees better. I know another injury, especially in that starting lineup. I just, you know, you look at the Brewers there at 9-1. I'm seeing on your guys' board here. I think that was the disappointing one to me, is that you've been on the cusp. You obviously got swept by the Dodgers last year, and you have a chance to have Mizorowski and Skubal 1-2 in your rotation, especially early in the playoffs where the playoff rounds are. I think they're the ones that missed, and I would be curious what the odds would be if the Brewers had taken them. I guess the smart money is on the Dodgers. I'm not smart enough to know who would be the actual competition. But I think it was a bad, bad, bad look for some of these other teams that they couldn't come up with a more intriguing package.
10: Okay, Aaron, let's get to some college football. This is your wheelhouse. This is your bread and butter. The most interesting team going into the 2026 season. You could take this any which way you'd like. The most interesting team in the sport is who?
11: Well, this is maybe an obvious answer. I think the most interesting team is the LSU Tigers. You know, we know what they did to get Lane Kiffin. We know the roster they put together. Some believe it's the most expensive roster in college football. And the conversation coming out of SEC Media Days 2 weeks ago was quite literally like, is it – one analyst said national championship or bust. It feels aggressive to me. I think you've got to be in playoff contention, but you guys have the schedule right there. It is, even by SEC standards, insane. You have Clemson open the season. I don't have the updated total there, but it was around double digits the last time that I saw it as a, you know, LSU being a double-digit favorite. Then it's right into the SEC play at week three with that very emotional return for Lane Kiffin. You have Texas A&M late in the month. And then that close in November is just insane. Alabama, Texas, I understand both those games are at home. And then another emotional return game for Lane Kiffin. You know, nobody does return games quite like Lane Kiffin. And Josh Heupel already said at SEC Media Days, bring your mustard bottles, bring your golf balls. I want that place to be rocking when LSU comes to town in late November. And so there are certain teams that kind of, I don't want to say benefited, but got an easier draw in this new look SEC with nine conference games. I don't think LSU was one of them.
10: Okay, Aaron, who wins more games this year? Kiffin at LSU, Trinidad Chimbliss, and his old team, Chambliss, Ole Miss, new head coach. Who wins more?
11: I would probably lean – it's a great question because Ole Miss's schedule got much tougher too, and it was kind of interesting in the conversation about, you know, the Cignetti quotes from Thursday about this, that. Everybody wants to point to Indiana's schedule from a year ago. You know, Ole Miss beat some really bad teams, even in the SEC. The stat that I threw out of their seven SEC wins, six came against teams that either fired their coach or finished ineligible for a bowl game. So, in other words, 5-7 or worse. And so, you know, the Ole Miss schedule, you know, they level up as well. You know, I mentioned Ole Miss having to go to A&M, Ole Miss has to go to Texas late in the year, to Florida, that LSU game early. I will lean Kiffin, and I will say this about Kiffin. In defense of Kiffin, last year they lost Jackson Dart. They lost Walter Nolan, another first-round pick, and everybody expected them to bottom out. They ended up going 11-1. Now, again, I thought they caught some schedule breaks last year, but for all the criticism, all the whatever, especially about how he left Ole Miss, the guy wins football games, and there was a reason he was so desired. So I will go LSU with more wins, but I know there are some bets out there, some futures on LSU missing the playoff. That's probably the place I would go, even though I think LSU might eke out a couple more wins than Ole Miss.
12: Aaron, what's your most contrarian college football take where, you know what, everyone thinks this team is going to be good and you don't agree, or everyone thinks this team's going to be mediocre and you think they're going to be really good? Do you have one of those teams in mind?
11: Yeah, you know, I don't know if everyone thinks they're going to be mediocre, but they were picked to finish either eighth or ninth in the SEC preseason poll, and that's Tennessee. You know, there's no easy schedules in the SEC, but I think Tennessee actually catches a couple breaks. They get Texas at home, not an easy game, but it'll be Texas's first road game of the season. They get Alabama at home. They've beaten Alabama the last two times that Alabama has come to Knoxville. I just referenced the fact that LSU will be a very – contentious environment when LSU comes to town late in the year in Knoxville. And oh, by the way, the team more than anyone else that has given Tennessee trouble in this Josh Heupel era is Georgia. And for the first time in my life, there's no Georgia on the schedule for Tennessee, and there's actually no Florida either. I know they're going through a first-year coaching change, but, you know, you get Bama at home, as I said. You get, you get Texas at home. You get LSU at home. These aren't easy schedules, but the games that you get them at home and in advantageous spots. And the other thing, too, guys, is with this nine-game SEC schedule, I do think this is the year that we see a 9-3 SEC team make the college football playoff. I'm not saying it'll be Tennessee. It might be LSU. It might be Texas. It might be one of those teams. But I think I like Tennessee a little bit more than most. I'll be quick here. First-year starter quarterback Josh Heupel always figures it out. The counter is the defense should be much better. Jim Knowles, the former defensive coordinator at Ohio State and Penn State, comes in to lead the defense.
12: All right, Aaron, last couple minutes here. I love Georgia, and we were just talking about how the Seahawks, as a Super Bowl champion, it's hard to call them a sleeper, and they're kind of flying under the radar, which is unusual for a team that just won it all. Georgia dominated the sport for such a long period of time, you know, 3 or 4 years ago. For them to be flying under the radar is unusual, but they bring a lot of talent back. The schedule is pretty advantageous. I like them a little over 3-1 to win the SEC. What's your thought here on the Bulldogs?
11: Yeah, you know, I understand the Texas hype, but Georgia's beaten them 3 times in the last 2 years. And so I know they don't even necessarily have Texas on the schedule, but I'm just saying in general, Georgia has, even though they haven't had the playoff success, they have still been the class of this league. And then to your point, you know, no Tennessee on the schedule. Again, Florida's in a little bit of a rebuilding year. You do have to go to Bama. You do have to go to Ole Miss. But I'm telling you guys, you know, I hate that this is where we are in college sports, but especially college football. But it really is just about getting into that field of 12, and soon it'll be 16 or 24. Miami was, people forget, the 10 seed last year and had to open at Texas A&M. It did not matter. And so, again, you look at these schedules and you no longer have to demand perfection. You no longer have to demand 11-1. 10-2 is going to get you into this thing. And then Georgia, I know they've struggled in the playoff the last 2 years, but I still think they're built for the postseason with that moxie, with where they've been, with what they're doing. And, again, you look at the regular season schedule, no Texas, a couple other breaks along the way. I'm actually with you. I do like Georgia as well.
10: All right, Aaron, we got like 30, 40 seconds. Out of the three big boys in the Big Ten, Ohio State, Oregon with Moore coming back, or Cignetti's Indiana team that's going to look drastically different. Out of those three, who's your favorite?
11: I like Oregon. I think it's their time. You know, the stat that everyone's kind of thrown around this offseason is accurate. Last 2 years, 5-3. Their only three losses to the eventual champions, Ohio State in the Rose Bowl a few years ago. That was a team that they beat earlier in the year. Then they lost twice at home to Indiana. And I just think, as you referenced, JJ, getting Dante Moore back another year, you know, he could be a New York Jet. You could be talking about him on your New York podcast. Instead, he's at Oregon. I think he's going to take yet another step. And I'm a Dan Lanning believer, excuse me. So, yes, I think Oregon is the favorite there. I would look out for Ohio State. I think they're interesting. Lost their last 2 games, and that schedule gets much, much, much tougher at USC, at Indiana, and, of course, Oregon and Michigan at home.
10: Aaron, you're the man. We appreciate a couple of minutes. Good perspective on all things college football. And at least this coming Saturday, you don't have to worry about a big trade coming down in Major League Baseball. So it should be a quiet night on the Western Front, okay?
11: We always say that, then crazy stuff happens. So I like it when it's busy. It kept us fun and doing too many Cowboys segments last night. So I appreciate you guys, and we'll do it again soon, fellas. Thank you for having me.
10: Love the sound of that. Aaron Torres, check him out. Aaron Torres podcast and on Fox Sports Radio. When we come back, monster straight in baseball. We're waiting for more. Who can pivot after not getting Tarek Skubal? Will and I will dive into that coming up right here on the VSiN Weekend Morning Line.
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10: It is a Sunday edition of the VSiN Weekend Morning Line. It is Josh Ostrowski alongside Will Hill. And, Will, still buzzing this morning, dude, because Tarek Skubal will not be making his next start for the Detroit Tigers. Tech school was going to be a Los Angeles Dodger. Now, is that going to be on Monday? Is that going to be on Tuesday? Is that going to be on Wednesday? Who the hell knows? But we do know that Tarek Skubal will be starting a game, more than likely game one or game two of the NLDS. Pretty wild that you can go and line up your rotation where it is Skubal, Yamamoto, or Yamamoto, Skubal, however you want to draw it up. Not appealing if you're trying to go and take down the back-to-back chance.
12: Yeah, and I think you probably got to go Skubal in game one. As clutch as Yamamoto's been, I mean, Skubal is Skubal, and I would think he gets the nod. I don't know, let's build out the rotation. If everyone's healthy, which, I mean, the Dodgers play on this, you know what, let's get 8 or 9 starters, and half of them are going to be hurt, but if half of them are healthy, we're in good shape. Snell, Glasnow, Ohtani, if you have all of them available, how do you sort that out if you're the Dodgers? Good problem to have.
10: Okay,
12: good problem,
10: I guess. I would flip. Now, listen. Actually, like Yamamoto in game two, if Skubal loses game one, because, like, that guy is just an assassin. We saw what he did last year in the postseason. So I'm cool keeping him in the game two role. You could go Skubal game one, Yamamoto game two. I probably would go with Blake Snell in game three.
12: Yeah.
10: And then either Ohtani or Glasnow in game four. And that means a guy like Robleski, who is an all-star and is really, really effective,
12: I know,
10: is coming out of your bullpen. See, that's why I think it probably makes sense, Will, to have Glasnow pitch out of the bullpen like he did last year for the Dodgers.
12: See, I don't. The thing I don't understand, like, you couldn't get Robleski in this deal if you're the Dodgers. That's the one that just, man, like, he's young, controllable. He's an all-star. If you're the Tigers, I thought the Tigers did terribly in this deal. And we haven't really attacked this from the Tigers' perspective. Could you have made the case? Look, they're not 4.5 out like they were Friday. They're 2.5 out. You still had some time. Do you think they did the right thing in trading them? And do you think this package is basically as abhorrent as everyone around Major League Baseball seems to think it is?
10: I don't think it's abominable, but I don't think it's a package that's worthy of Tarek Skubal. Now, some are going to say, with a guy who's only under control for two and a half months, what could you possibly get back? And there's a quote from John Heyman on a rival exec on the return for Tarek Skubal. They got Bupkis. And here's the take that I've been running with, that I've kind of sided with, that's going to bother some people, and it kind of reeks of a little bit of a conspiracy theory. The Tigers didn't need to make this trade immediately. They could have played this out until Monday at around 5:50. They trade them of all teams to the Dodgers. This is only going to build up and drum up more sentiment and more public support for a salary cap. And the Dodgers, by adding Tarek Skubal, have only enhanced their chances significantly by going and winning a third straight World Series. Although the odds markets will don't necessarily agree with that, because they're like, hey, we give you the Dodgers at plus 170 and plus 160. I mean, look, plus 185 over at Circa pre-Skubal trade. They're now down to plus 140 pre-Skubal trade or post-Skubal trade. To win the NL, they were at even money at 105. Now they're at minus 130. That's, in my estimation, well, not much of a difference. But I look at them as a team that is much more likely to win now by adding this guy. I mean, do you? So the conspiracy theory in me comes out and says, hey, the Tigers ownership wanted him with the Dodgers. Let the Dodgers go and win. And then we can bunker down and get ready to try and negotiate a salary cap in the offseason. That's my take.
12: Terrible job by the Tigers. Terrible job by Tampa, Milwaukee, who, let's face it, Milwaukee, year in, year out, gets flushed out of the playoffs, you know, like a napkin down the toilet. They can win all the regular season games they want. Alonso knocked them out of the playoffs a couple of years ago with Devin Williams, the hanging changeup to right field. They lost that series. And then last year, all right, they beat the Cubs, but the Dodgers, it was like, you know, a mid-major, it's like St. Mary's get to the tournament. Oh, nice little season, 26-5, and they beat. They play Duke and they lose by 20 points. How about Milwaukee ending up and saying, you know what, enough of this. We want to actually win a championship. We'll wind up Mizorowski. We'll wind up Skubal. You can have these prospects. We can beat that offer. So that's a terrible job by Milwaukee, Tampa, and I thought the Tigers really. That's just a short package. Now River Ryan was impressive 2 years ago. Four starts, 1.13 ERA. He is going to be 28 here in a couple weeks, and he's in AAA with a 4.5 ERA. I know these AAA ballparks are launching pads, so maybe you dismiss that, and who knows? It's hard. You and I are not prospect experts. Maybe we're sitting here 2 years from now talking about how great this package is, and these guys all turned out to be all-stars, sort of like the Soto trade for Mackenzie Gore and Abram and Wood with the Nationals and the Padres. But, man, just on paper, on the surface, this seems like a bad job by a lot of teams, the Rays, the Brewers, the Tigers, and I would imagine, JJ, the Dodgers' plan here is to get Skubal locked up. I know he's a Boris client. Boris clients like to hit free agency, but hey, let's throw the fat paycheck at him. This way, if we do get a salary cap, we kind of got him grandfathered in where we don't get punished down the road here, and we can have him on our roster. Then you want to grandfather in a salary cap. Well, he's already going to be on our team, so too bad. We'll have our team set up going forward.
10: The rich continue to get richer, and now we have to see how the rest of the next 48 hours are going to play out. I have to imagine, Will, a team like the Milwaukee Brewers, a team like the Atlanta Braves, they're going to be in the pitching market. Both teams need help within their rotation. The Brewers trying to add another arm alongside Robleski and Harrison when he gets back. Atlanta searching for arms outside of Chris Sale. Maybe a Milwaukee-Freddy Peralta reunion. Doesn't that make too much sense? Or Atlanta having Clay Holmes reunite with his former pitching coach and Jeremy Hefner? I know that requires David Stearns and the Mets to go and cooperate, but they're a team at the moment that's got two viable starting pitching arms. Seattle maybe could go and move a guy like George Kirby, but I would look at Milwaukee and Atlanta as teams that have to go and add starting pitching between now and then.
12: This was clearly the big move. I mean, you can't top this move. He's one of the preeminent players, one of the preeminent pitchers in the sport. So obviously you're not going to top this move. You're not going to match this move. And I'm somebody that roots for action, roots for deals. I wonder if the next 24, 36 hours are going to be a little bit underwhelming, not in terms of the volume, because you always get a bunch of relievers traded. You'll get a lot of moves. I just don't know from a splash standpoint and like, wow, the odds really changed because of this move. If Mason Miller's not going to get traded, and I would say that's a big favorite right now is him not getting traded. He's probably going to be on the Padres in a couple of days and stick with the team. They're only one game out. Let's just brainstorm some of the names. You mentioned Peralta. Okay, change of scenery might do him well. Is that moving the needle? Not for me. Not until I see him pitch better. Gausman for the Blue Jays, that could help. Michael Wacha from the Royals, that could help somebody. But, I mean, you get the idea. Outside of a few names, there's just not a lot of needle movers. Again, relievers will always go. The Mets can trade a bunch of guys. They can trade the Brazovans of the world, you know, maybe Luke Weaver. But there's just not a lot of sellers, and there's just not a lot of big names that are going to be changing teams here unless you get, and I don't think we're getting one, the Lindor splash, the Mike Trout splash, Rafael Devers. It's just going to be a lot of, you know, second, third starters, kind of middle of the rotation guys, and a bunch of relievers.
10: The big fish most certainly off the board. Derek Scoville now a Los Angeles Dodger, and now we see how the rest of the baseball world pivots as the trade deadline approaches come Monday. Today, it's the last day to enter the Winner's Circle proxy, and VSiN is giving away two prize packages that will put two lucky fans into the world's biggest football contest for free. 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We have our best bets, Will, still to come. And I don't know if you found yourself in this position. We're going to do them coming up next segment. Then we're going to have Tim Neverett, who's going to put a bow on everything that's going on with the Derek Scoville stuff out in Los Angeles to give us some perspective there. Do you have a harder time making these bets, knowing some of these teams distracted?
12: Yes.
10: Deadline.
12: Yes.
10: Like, I felt like I gave a lighter card for the best bets today because of everything that's going on with this trade market.
12: Especially props. Now, look, not everybody's on the market, but there's enough of these guys on the market where, you know, you're playing over hits or you're playing a home run. A lot of these guys, some of these guys are going to be traded. We see it all the time. Middle of a third inning, the guy's giving hugs. Why is he giving hugs? Well, he's not on the Padres anymore. He's on the Blue Jays or vice versa. So be careful from a props perspective, especially. We always say this on Sundays, you get some stranger lineups, but, you know, these guys are going to get traded in the middle of games. That certainly has an effect on how you handicap the card here.
10: The best bets. Will Hill and John Jastrzemski have a Sunday card in Major League Baseball ready to rock. We'll see. Are we in the sides market? Are we in the prop market? Are we somewhere in the middle? One of the best bets of Will Hill's is not one of my favorites. We'll see if he ends up being victorious. I'm not fading him, though. Best bets coming up next.
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1: He looks pretty good. Obviously, Pat's one of the hardest workers on the team. 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
9: Welcome back, Sunday, VSiN Weekend Morning Line. It is Josh Ostrowski alongside Will Hill. And Will, you know, we're trying to find players that might fit the profile as a surprise trade. And I thought maybe Bo Bichette for the Mets could be one of those guys. I mean, this is a guy who had a monster World Series for Toronto a year ago. He's under a short-term contract, but he's making a ton of money. Just met with a couple of the Met media people and basically said, I have not been approached about a trade. Therefore, I'm going to be very surprised if I'm not wearing a Met uniform come Tuesday and beyond. So I don't know if you had Bo Bichette on your trade bingo card, but you could probably cross him off that list.
10: Mets having a good year. Things going well there down at Citi Field, obviously. Oof.
9: They will be, without question, I think the busiest seller of the next 2 days. Do you agree with that?
10: Should be able to restock. As bad as it's been, you know what? Maybe it's a little bit of blessing in disguise where you just look at the glass half full and say, hey, we can trade. In a market where there's not that many sellers, not that many bad teams, we can unload a bunch of these relievers. We can trade Luis Robert. We can just, you know, Holmes, Peralta, and we can – now, you don't want to go too far. It's a tough line to walk, JJ, because you still have one of the three best hitters in the sport in Soto, and you have a Hall of Fame shortstop in his 30s in Lindor. So you can't say, you know what, we're going to just do the typical thing that the Marlins or some of these other teams might do when they're bad and say, hey, we'll trade for prospects, and we'll be ready to go in 2 years, 3 years from now, we'll build for then. You're the Mets. You're kind of in win-now mode with Soto and Lindor, but you can at least trade some of these prospects, trade some of these veterans, get prospects, and then go back to the free agent well this winter, if there is a winter, which is a whole different discussion. But interesting dynamic between, hey, you got a lot of guys to sell, and you're going to have some hot commodities, but you don't want to go too far because you do have Soto and Lindor, and you're trying to walk that line, which is not that easy.
9: Yeah, here's the problem, though. One, it's not a great free agent class. Other than school ball, it's just the best offensive player is Jazz Chisholm. That's all you need to know. Two, the guys that they're going to make available aren't going to be back on the team. Freddy Peralta is not going to be back on the team. Brooks Raley, A.J. Minter, you could go and re-sign those guys. The only one that is maybe up for question as far as, hey, do you keep him because he's under control for next season is Luke Weaver. But my argument would be relievers are a dime a dozen. They are very volatile. Yes. They're up 1 year, down yes. the next. I have
10: it's almost like
9: somebody
10: kickers.
9: That people want. Yeah, I mean, come on now. I'm going to try to get as much as I can for Luke Weaver. But for a market that's searching for sellers, the Mets are the team that, ladies and gentlemen, you should circle because they do have a lot of guys that I think could help contenders that will be moved in the next 48 hours. All right. Limited card for best bets, Will. So we had to be careful here because of all this deadline stuff. We decided to tread lightly, but we need to give winners to the people. You're up. Give me a couple of best bets you're looking for this Sunday in Major League Baseball.
10: I'm going to play into the wind here against the weather. I'm going over 6.5 Yankees-Cubs. I know the wind is blowing in, but you know what? The wind was blowing in.

0: yesterday, and that game still went over, despite the fact that it was 1-0 in the fifth, and it took some late fireworks to get there, and kind of a bad beat if you had the under 6.5, same number. But, man, this is just almost on principle for me. First of all, Colin Ray is not exactly, you know, he's a middle of the rotation, back of the rotation type of guy. I know the Yankees haven't swung the bats well, but when you're talking about an even number, 3 + 3 = 7. If you get 3 runs from each team, obviously you get a 7th run. It's just, to me, having bet baseball for a long time, these 6.5s are usually reserved for ace versus ace. You know, I think back in the day of, you know, prime Kershaw versus Lincecum, when there was no DH and the pitcher would hit, you get your 6.5. 6.5 now, when you have a DH and you just, you know, Ray's not a great pitcher. Cole, I know, a long ball prone pitcher that's in a place where the wind's blowing in, maybe it's going to be hard to give up homers, but man, I'll go over 6.5 here. I know there's reasons to like the under with the Yankee lineup in the wind, but I'm still going over. And I'll take the Cardinals plus a half run in the first five. You got to lay some juice, lay $1.35 there. But to me, Max Scherzer is a bet against pitcher. He wiggled out of trouble Monday night against the Nationals, left and right, bases loaded, second and third. He actually ended up only pitching, I think, less than 3 innings. I think the pitch count got to him, and that ended up being a bad thing for my bet on the Nationals because I wanted him in the game. He's been awful. I know he was pretty good in his rehab starts, but has had a hard time keeping the ball in the ballpark. The velocity's way down. He's just, man, would he be traded at the deadline? Would anyone want him at this stage of his career? Which is kind of blasphemous to say because he's had such a great career. But to me, Scherzer's a bet against pitcher, and I'm going to do so here. Give me the Cardinals plus a half run in the first five, JJ.
1: Okay, I got two for you. I'm taking one favorite. I'm taking one underdog. Let's start with the underdog. I'm taking the Baltimore Orioles plus money against Zach Wheeler and the Philadelphia Phillies. I, for one, don't like the way that Philadelphia's been playing over the last week and a half. I think Bradish is throwing the ball very, very well. Baltimore has gotten themselves back into the wild card chase within the American League, and some are going to say, hey, Zach Wheeler on the road, discount, right around 130. This is a bet I should smash. I'd go the other way here. I think it's a little ratty. I will be on Baltimore to go and win this series against the Phillies, and I'll take the Birds at plus 112. Now, it seems like Will Hill. John Jastrzemski, for better or worse, finds himself in the middle of a Met game on Sunday. I feel like I have bet way too many of these Sunday Met games. Sometimes I've taken them. Other times I have faded them. I will absolutely be fading the Mets today. They're calling up a kid to pitch. I know Alcantara is not Sandy Alcantara from a few years ago when he won the Cy Young. But the Marlins, who are very much in a playoff race, they've won two of the first three games of this series. They bounced back after losing on Thursday to win Friday and Saturday. After playing terribly before that sweep of the Philadelphia Phillies this week, I think they go and cap off a very solid week, and they go and take 3 or 4 from the Mets, and I'm getting a cheap price in the process. Sign me up. I will be on the Miami Marlins laying 120. Now's the time to get ready for college football. Oh, it sure is. And the VSiN College Football Betting Guide comes out tomorrow. 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Well, it's interesting that there are certain games that can push a team one way or another when it comes to what they're going to do with the trade deadline. Like the example I love giving out, the Yankees in 2016. I know people are like, JJ, why are you going back 10 years?
0: I remember.
1: Well, the
0: Rays.
1: Yankees never sold players. Precisely. They got swept in 3 straight down at the drop.
0: Yeah.
1: And it was like the moment that they had this come to Jesus, we have to make trades. We're not good enough. Chapman, Miller, Beltran, we're moving them all. The Tigers kind of had that. You mentioned a game they had against Baltimore earlier in the week where they had a huge lead with Scooble on the mound. They yuck it up. They find themselves in a position where they trade one of

0: if not the best pitcher in the game. Am I crazy to look at this game today between Texas and Houston? And remember, Texas, yes, has gotten some guys back. They played terribly this week. They're going to lose another one to the Astros. Does it get to a point for the Rangers where that kind of pushes them in a direction of, oh, forget about buying. Maybe this team is no great shakes and we got to sell. Am I reading too much into this? Am I being a little too dramatic? Can I make Sunday this pivotal fork in the road game in the AL West or no?
1: I don't think they'll do that. It was just a week ago they were beating the Mariners 3 out of 4, and they were in first place, the Rangers were, and they probably should have won the game on Sunday. They're up 3-1 in the seventh. They let that get away. So I don't think the Rangers will trade it. And one last thing on the 2016 Yankees, which I know is in the weeds. After they traded all those guys, and they said they waved
0: away. They started winning a ton of games with Sanchez.
1: They started winning. They got to within like a game of a playoff spot. They called up Judge. I think Sanchez was either called up or already there. And they made a run with guys you wouldn't expect. So maybe you look for that from the Tigers, where Tigers say, hey, you want to – maybe it's the old Major League. Hey, ownership's against us. Nobody's helping us. Let's just go win it on our own. We've seen crazier things, although you'd imagine Casey Mize, other guys probably get traded. But keep an eye on that. But, no, I don't think Texas sells. I think they're too close. I think they were just in first place, a day or two ago. So I do think – look, they've got issues. DeGrom hasn't been the same. Seager and Langford always in and out of the lineup. But I do think Texas will at least hold, if nothing else.
0: And if you want to have fun or if you want to be driven to drink – go try and make sense of the AL West this season. Three incredibly mediocre, incredibly disappointing teams. Correct. And at the moment, the one you feel the best about is the team you probably liked the least at the beginning of the year, the Houston Astros. Well, we're still buzzing. Derek Scoople's a Dodger. Salary cap upcoming. Three-peat upcoming. Tim Neverett. All things Los Angeles Dodgers. We'll put what a loaded Dodger rotation will look like in perspective as we wrap it up with an absolute bang coming up next.
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9: On the next The Numbers Game, it's Dustin Sweetelson in for Gil Alexander. It's MLB Trade Deadline Day. Who's on the move and who do we still expect to be on the move? NFL training camps are fully underway. We'll hit the major storylines coming out of those. Brett Peterson and Adam Burke join the show to run through Monday's MLB card. Michael Montesano stops by to discuss college football futures. Dustin and I will kick around some NFL futures, including yes-no markets to make the playoffs in the NFC. All that and more on A Numbers Game, 10 a.m. Eastern, 7 a.m. Pacific.
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0: We are wrapping up the VSiN Weekend Morning Line with an absolute bang. Obviously, the big news, Tarek Skubal, now a member of the Los Angeles Dodgers. Tim Neverett, Dodger Radio Network, knows the team as well as anybody. Nice enough to give John Jastrzemski and Will Hill a couple of minutes. Tim, from a scale of 1 to 10, 1 being the least bit shocked, 10 being the most shocked, forget about where you were on Saturday as the Dodgers are pulling prospects and it's becoming more and more inevitable. Like, if I told you 5 days ago, Skubal's a Dodger, where would you have been on that scale?
15: I didn't know this was being reported until after last night's game with the Red Sox. I was driving home and listening to our postgame show and heard our postgame host, David Vassay, say that that it was being reported. But I wasn't surprised, and I'm not surprised because the current group of people we have in baseball operations has pulled off some big things before. And when you talk about, the big names available or the big targets available during the trade deadline season, the Dodgers are always in the conversation. And that's because of, the aggressiveness and the way that our front office has gone after players in the past. I mean, you think about the acquisition of Mookie Betts, right? I mean, since acquiring him, they've won 3 World Series. And that was a huge deal. Going out and getting, Max Scherzer and Trey Turner in the same deal without giving up a major leaguer off the roster, that was the one that left me scratching my head going, wow, how does this happen? And then to see this proposed deal and the deal that's reported, again, it hasn't been made official yet by the team, and there's a lot of things that happen between – when the news kind of gets out and whether it's official or not, there's medicals that have to be cleared. There's other hurdles that have to be cleared. So I haven't seen anything from the teams yet. They haven't told us anything and they haven't put anything out officially yet. I mean, I would expect to see something today as we get to the ballpark later, but we've been down this road before. When they did acquire Mookie Betts and David Price in the same deal from Boston, there were all kinds of reports just like this that were out. But it got down to a point where we were told by the team, hey, this deal's not done yet. So, be careful what you say because it could backfire. Because, again, they didn't have all the medicals completed. And it's not just for one player. It's for every single player involved. And I'm sure that is what is probably holding up any kind of official announcement. They've got to make sure every I is dotted, every T is crossed. Even when they had the Max Scherzer, Trey Turner acquisition, the press had reported on multiple occasions that Scherzer was a San Diego Padre. And, you know, a short time later, he was heading to the Dodgers. So you just never know. And we have to be careful with these things internally. But at the same time, if the reports are entirely accurate and there are no hiccups or holdups, this is a great deal. I mean, for the Dodgers, for the return situation, which I've read, you know, some criticisms from people. I got to see Zaire Hope quite a bit in spring this year. In the last couple of years with the Dodgers, I've talked to Zaire a number of times. This guy's makeup is off the charts. He is really, really good and a great kid. I mean, a super good kid. He was having a great year in Double A, and I think he should probably not be in Double A anymore. I hope that, you know, the Tigers would send him to Toledo and in Triple A and get him going there. And I thought for sure River Ryan was going to be with the Dodgers this year at some point helping out. He's that good. You know, he had the surgery that kept him out, and then this year hamstring issue has been a problem for him, and he's missed time. But I think he's a bona fide major league pitcher, and I do believe that, you know, come the 2027 season, barring any labor situation, he is he'll end up in the Tigers rotation. I mean, he'll be probably the first one to get to the big leagues of this whole deal. So they got some good players in exchange, you know, and for the Dodgers, you know, this would be a huge insurance policy, if you will, because you're getting the best pitcher in the American League to add to, you know, a really good stockpile of pitchers. And you know, the Dodgers' history with the individuals they have, especially, you know, Blake Snell and Tyler Glasnow, is that they have had injury situations. Blake Snell's got one more rehab start he's going to make in Oklahoma City in AAA, and then the plan is to rejoin the big league rotation. And then Tyler Glasnow looks like he's going to start his rehab soon. I watched him throw a bullpen yesterday. And he's been throwing to hitters, so he's ready to go out on a rehab. And he'll probably be on the rehab for, I would say, at least four starts would be my guess, 4 to 5. They might exhaust his IL stint just to get him 100% ready. And Ohtani, they're going to slow play him coming back with the knee issue. It's not the bicep, it's the knee that's kept him from throwing, because that's his landing leg. That's where all his weight comes down. But it doesn't bother him when he's hitting, because that's his back foot. So they've got, you know, you still have Justin Robleski, who was an all-star, who has been terrific. You still have Eric Lauer, as of today, who has been nothing but good since they acquired him from Toronto. I mean, they haven't lost a game that he's pitched, and he's been really good. He's gone deep into ball games. And you still have Emmett Sheehan. So you've got these starters still available for you today, you know, but you've got until 3 p.m. Pacific time tomorrow to make any further moves. And I suspect, like any other team, the Dodgers are still looking to try to improve the club somehow.
1: Tim, last couple of minutes here. When do you think we see Ohtani pitch again? And let's just assume this trade goes through and all the pitchers are healthy come October. How do you rank them 1 through 5? How do you think Roberts – or really 1 through 4, organizes this pitching staff?
15: That's a good question. You know, if we can play fantasy manager here, you know, you got Yamamoto. He went 8 last night. He deserved a better fate in that game. The offense didn't do anything for him. He was really good again. But, you know, Yamamoto's probably there at the top. Scoobal, assuming he's with us. Yeah, I mean, Ohtani will be back at some point in time. But when you look at Shohei as being maybe your third pitcher in a four-man rotation, what does that say about the rest of the rotation? Snell's going to be in there, either third or fourth. He's won a couple Cy Youngs and has a no-hitter under his belt. And then where do you fit Blaz now? And then, you know, Robleski, where does he go, right? He's been nothing but terrific this year. Does he go to the bullpen? And the guy nobody's even mentioning is Roky Sasaki.

0: I mean, I think he would go to the pen anyway. So not only would this move strengthen the Dodgers' rotation immensely, but it also gives them some very difficult decisions to make out of the bullpen now. Like, you know, guys who are there, where do they go? So that's where I think they needed the most consistency, too, was the bullpen. Even though it's been good all in all, they've had some hiccups here and there. But, yeah, that's a good question. But I think that you got to look at Yamamoto and Skubal at the top of that food chain when it comes to the playoff rotation. But that's still down the road. Lots can happen between now and then. It's baseball. And you still have to win the games. You can have an all-star roster, but you still have to find a way to win games. And with the way the playoffs are structured now, it's more of a tournament than it ever has been, giving, you know, the wild card teams a great opportunity to advance. So, you know, I'm cautiously optimistic. Yeah, the Dodgers, did they get better? Yeah, I would say yeah. But, again, we've seen this before. You still have to win the games. And, you know, even with the roster they have and even with Yamamoto pitching last night, the Boston Red Sox were the hottest team in baseball, beat them 3-2.
1: Beat them 2 in a row. Excellent point. Yeah. Excellent point. Tim, we appreciate the perspective and the time, man. Thanks for a few minutes, all right?
0: No problem. Anytime.
1: There you have it. Tim Neverett there from the Dodger Radio Network. You don't want to go anywhere. Up next is Ready, Set, Bet, Matt Brown, Mike Selmich, and you have Greg Peterson with his best bets for MLB today. Then coming up at 3, Femi and Joe, Live Bet Sunday. They'll track everything that's going on in the games and with the deadline. And then you got Ben Stevens taking over at 7 p.m. And you want to wake up tomorrow morning. Dave Ross and our guy Jensen Lewis, Beeson by the books at 7 a.m. Thanks to Jared, Chris, Andrew, JB, Aramis. Everyone helped put the show together. Ready, Set, Bet up next. For Will, JJ, we out. Be good, everybody.
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7: I think after what their athletic department is going through right now and gone through, I think 7-5 is on the table, and I think obviously bringing in Kyle Whittingham is about as good of a hire as you could possibly have hoped for after what happened with Stromer. But you look at Michigan last year, and they faced four teams that finished the year ranked. They lost by 11, 18, 18, and 14. Like, they were non-competitive. And I'm not sure the talent level is built up that much. I'm not sure if Rice Underwood is the guy really to step in and run that offense. They're not going to win at Oregon, and they're not going to win at Ohio State. You got Indiana at home, Oklahoma, Iowa, Penn State. You got a trip to Minnesota as well. You got to basically lose one game amongst those five to beat me. I'm going under 8.5 every time.
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13: 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I'm going to go with Drake May at 6-1, more likely to hit 35 passing touchdowns.
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17: Ready, Set, Bet here on a Sunday. Matt Brown, Mike Somich, coming to you live from the world's largest sports book. Already some action going on now. I ran into some people already who are having some cocktails.
18: Hey, look.
17: You know, buying tall boys over in the
18: it's 8 a.m. It's 8 a.m. somewhere. Right?
17: Yeah, exactly.
18: Just get it going. It's Las Vegas. It's a Sunday. You got to have a good time.
17: Yeah, it was awesome. I was like, are you getting two fistfuls of tall boys at 8:46 in the morning? All right, go ahead, man. Do what you got
18: to
17: do.
18: I was trying to give away drink tickets before the show. Only guy ordered one of them. I still got like five left in my pocket. If you're out of Circa, you want a drink ticket, come find me. I actually will give you a free drink if you wave at me today.
17: Come find Mike Somich. He will help you out there from a drink perspective. Of course, we're going to talk some college football. We are right on the cusp of not only our guide coming out here on Monday, but, of course, the college football season right around the corner. Maybe you want to get some tickets in before people start really paying attention to college football. What would you say? 15% of people are actually engaged with college football right now?
18: I think that might actually be a little high.
17: Okay, yeah.
18: It's really just the hardcores. Yeah. Because of the World Cup this summer, because you had other things going on, we've got the baseball trade deadline going down. The NFL had a very busy offseason. The NBA has been interesting. College football kind of got left behind a little bit.
17: Colby Dant going to join us for that. Greg Peterson's going to talk some baseball with us. We'll get his thoughts on not only what games he's on, but any Texas Roadhouse updates and or dating life stuff that we got with that. Lawrence Jackson going to join us to talk some fantasy football. And then our very own Jensen Lewis going to join us to talk Major League Baseball as well. But unless you're living under a rock, you know what went down. Yes, the Dodgers broke baseball. They went ahead and traded for Tarek Skubal. We kind of saw the writing on the wall. It was on the Twitter machine that a couple of prospects had been pulled and all of that. And, you know, Mike, you brought it up, and I was like, yep, that's probably it. And sure enough, about 30 minutes later, we get the news that it is going to be the Dodgers that win the Skubal sweepstakes here. And, you know, when I say the Dodgers broke baseball, you and I, and we were fortunate enough to have dinner last night with Kelly Bidlin, Dustin Sweetelson here from the network, and we're all just talking about it. And it's like, you know, it's not necessarily a bad thing, I don't think, in the grand scheme of things. Like, you know, this definitely is forcing a salary cap for sure now. So if you were holding out hope that there was not going to be a lockout or whatever, something like that, it is happening for sure.
18: Well, here's the thing. I think it may actually be good from a lockout perspective because
17: me too.
18: You can't deny this is a problem now,
17: yeah.
18: Right? Like, you have to realize, okay, look, the Dodgers aren't doing anything wrong. I want to start out with that.
17: Yes.
18: The Dodgers did absolutely nothing wrong.
17: They are playing by the rules.
18: They are following the rules. The rules are bad. The rules are being mismanaged, and the Dodgers are the first team to really take advantage of it. And I realize the Yankees, and people are going to mention them and all the money they spent back in the day, but they didn't have these extended contracts. They're not going to the lengths that the Dodgers are going where they're saying, hey, will work at an operating negative cost, just spend way more than everybody else, and literally have five of the top seven pitchers in baseball. We'll have, I think it was eight of the top 45 WAR players on the field for us. They are building an all-star lineup, and at some point, the competitive balance of Major League Baseball is simply not fair. And it's not just the Dodgers. I would also call out teams like the Tigers, like the White Sox, like the Pirates, who are operating well below their means. They could be spending more. They could raise their floor up, but they're not doing it. And when you don't do that and you have a couple teams that are willing to be the kings of the jungle, the lions out there, they're going to go ahead and eat all the meat. And that's what the Dodgers are doing. It has to change if you want to have a competitive balance of baseball.
17: Yeah, some prospects head the Tigers' way in all of this. And, you know, you got to understand, this is just the beginning. Blake Snell's coming back.
18: Mm-hmm.
17: Tyler Glasnow's coming back.
18: He's pretty good.
17: They probably don't have to pitch Shohei until the playoffs, so they'll allow his bicep to get healed. I mean, this version of the Dodgers isn't even the version of the Dodgers we're going to get in 6 weeks when it really matters in all of this. And, you know, I think it matters to them, too, that they wanted to go out and be the first National League team to win three in a row. You know, I think there's all these different little things out there that they're trying to go after. And like I said, they're operating inside of the rules. They're doing nothing wrong. It's just what we have done with Major League Baseball. The product might never have been – you could argue the product right now is as good as it's been in a very, very, very long time.
18: Yep.
17: You have your established superstars. We have a nice crop of young superstars that are going to replace those guys and all that. You can say that the state of the game is great. The business side of the game is definitely broken.
18: Mm-hmm.
17: There are the haves and the have-nots. We knew that already. You and I talked about this a month ago on the show whenever it was like, oh, Scooble's going to end up getting traded. All you had to do was look at the Dodgers, see what they had in the pipeline, see what they were going to be able to give up to get him and go, if they want to get him, they can get him. It all just comes down to whether they want to get him or not. And they decided it's better for us to have him than somebody else.
18: Well, that's the other part of this. They didn't need him. They just didn't want anyone else to have him, right? They didn't want to see him in October on the Brewers, on the Braves, on the Cubs, on the Yankees, wherever else he could have possibly gone. And they have the farm system because they're a really well-run franchise, okay? That's the other part of this. They're going to be blamed and vilified for being very good at their job.
17: Yeah. And so what did this do? The Dodgers are plus 150 to win the World Series now. And it is impossible for me to sit here and bang my fist on this desk and try to say that that's a bad number. Now, does that just because they get a pitcher, does that mean they're invincible? Absolutely not. You still have to hit the baseball, right? But when a guy's only going to give up two runs and you know you've only got to score three to win a game, it makes baseball a whole lot easier.
18: Their rotation is now Scooble, Ohtani, Snell, Yamamoto, and Glasnow when healthy. That represents the 2, 4, 5, 7, and 24th best pitchers in ERA plus.
17: Yeah.
18: Top five pitchers, all 24 better since 2003 in ERA plus. By the way, they've got bullpen guys. They've got four of them that are top 40. I mean, this is just, they should be plus 150. I could argue they should be lower.
17: Yeah. Yeah. They just got Edwin Diaz back off of the IL, so now they have their closer back. I mean, the whole nine yards.
18: They're injury proof, too. I mean, that's the other part of this, is that they can sustain one or two major injuries and still easily be the best team in baseball.
17: Mike, they're doing all this, and Kyle Tucker hasn't played well all year. Shohei, by his lofty standards,
18: yep,
17: hasn't had a Shohei type of year. Like, all the, and they're still where they're at.
18: Yeah, that's the scary part about this. And then that's, and again, like, I understand what the Dodgers are doing. They're operating inside the rules, and they realize when this collective bargaining happens, we may never see a three-peat in Major League Baseball again.
17: Yeah.
18: Because you're going to have something similar to basketball, most likely, where there's not an official salary cap, but there are punitive damages to the franchise if you go over a certain amount. There needs to be a floor. Like, I think that is the biggest issue you have in baseball right now, is you have teams that should all be spending 120-plus.
17: Yeah.
18: And there's teams that are spending half of that.
17: Yeah, but instead, they still get a check at the end of the year.
18: Well, you're not incentivized.
17: Yeah, for competitiveness.
18: You're not incentivized, if you're the Pirates, to try and be great.
17: So it wasn't the only trade yesterday. We did get Luis Castillo over from the Mariners to the White Sox. The White Sox had said they wanted to go out and at least get one more arm, if not two, maybe even three. And so they go and get the struggling Mariner. Listen, it's been long rumored that he would be on the move. This Mariners team has a glut of talent on the pitching side. By the way, maybe their best pitcher hasn't even come up yet. Cade Anderson is in AAA right now. This might open the door for them to come up. They're running a six-man rotation as well as anyway. Maybe this gets Cade Anderson up. He has been the best pitching prospect basically we've seen in a very, very long time. Now, does that translate always to the pros? Obviously not, but I mean, like, we'll see. But the guys in AAA with a 1.3 ERA and a 37% K rate and all this craziness. So they had pitching that was expendable, and so they go ahead and move Castillo over to the White Sox.

0: Sox, can the White Sox fix Castillo? Do they even need to fix him? Does he just basically become their fourth starter or fifth starter, whatever, something like that? But, you know, at least the White Sox are active because you and I are White Sox.
1: Yeah, our team, White Sox.
0: They're kind of saying, hey, you know what? We're going to go for it, I think.
1: Yeah, well, look, they were talking about wanting to add three pitchers, two starters and someone in the bullpen. Castillo immediately is a top five starter for them right out of the gate, inarguably, even if he pitches as he has pitched, which hasn't been all that great. So that is a addition for the White Sox. I would expect they go out, get one more starter. Who that's going to be, we'll see. They're going to try and go out and get one more bullpen arm as well. I'm actually interested because I didn't think about this until we got on the desk and started talking about this. Does the Scooble move de-incentivize other teams to make trades?
0: I mean, in the National League, maybe.
1: You think so?
0: Maybe not. I mean, not in the American League.
1: You still want to get there.
0: Yeah, you still
1: want to
0: get there.
1: You got a shot.
0: Yeah, at least you're head-to-head or whatever. But maybe in the National League, I think you look at it and you have to now weigh your options of, are we making this move just to make this move, or do we honestly actually believe
1: we can compete,
0: that we can do something? Right. I think the only team that can say that, I think there's two teams that can say that. I think the Braves, and I think that the Brewers are the only two teams that can actually say that.
1: Right.
0: And I think the rest of them are just playing pretend. The White Sox minus 105 now to win that division. If you want to go.
1: How do we not have a division ticket?
0: Plus 240 on the Guardians, plus 380 on the Twins. Another struggling pitcher on the move yesterday. Duvall goes from the Yankees over to the Pirates. And if you guys remember Camilo Duvall when he was in San Francisco, he was one of the most dominant closers there was for 2 years. And then he just completely lost it. And when I say lost it, not the stuff. He just can't not throw it down the middle anymore. He still throws 101. He still has the stuff. It's just he can't locate at all anymore. And so he gets lit up all over the place he shouldn't. So the Pirates are at least going to try to fix him because they have a glaring need in the bullpen.
1: It's hilarious. He's got the anti-yips.
0: Yeah.
1: Right? You had the pitchers who couldn't hit the plate. They throw wild pitches. He just can't not throw it down the middle.
0: He throws it right down the middle.
1: You would think, like, hey, catcher, just move over a little bit. Or move over on the mat. Like, just throw it outside every single time at 101. You'll have a lot better luck.
0: Yeah, it's crazy. We'll see what the Pirates can do there. They need bullpen help, something fierce. Obviously, that rotation is great. And under the radar, you might not get it, but they're one of the top three offenses in all of baseball.
1: They
0: scored the top three amount of runs in all of baseball. It's just that bullpen can't help them out. And then it is hugs and handshake season. So yesterday, in the middle of the game, you and I were standing out down there, and we're like, huh, that's interesting. Like, why in the world would Lane Thomas be leaving the game in the fourth inning? And it was because Lane Thomas was on the move. And so he goes from the Royals over to the Braves. Lane Thomas, kind of a resurgence here since the month of June. Actually, really, really, really good since the month of June. And I think the Braves are looking at this going, hey, man, can you just keep this up for another couple months? And, like, can we keep this hot streak going?
1: Yeah, I was surprised they added a bat. I thought they would be more interested in arms. But at the same time, you're in this arms race with the Dodgers. If you're the Braves and you think you have a shot, you got to add whatever you can.
0: And with that, like I said, at least one of the teams that I think believes that they could actually compete with the Dodgers. Now, whether they actually can,
1: it's another story.
0: We'll find that out. Major League Baseball, when we come back.
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6: 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Matt Brown, Mike Somich, appreciate you guys being with us here on a Sunday. Sears Channel 158, YouTube TV. Make your own quad box. I know there's golf going on. There's some other stuff. There's some soccer.
7: Yeah, Wexham.
6: Yeah, going on Wexham is out playing. There, whatever. You can make your own quad box. Just throw us in there. Put the audio on us. You can watch the other ones. VSiN Watch app. Of course, terrestrial stations across this great country of ours. And Mike, the mentioning that there's golf going on, they had to get going early today over at the Rocket Classic because there was a lot of weather that is going to be coming through Detroit. So they're going to try to get this thing in. We will have the leaders on the – everybody will be out on the course in the next 30 minutes.
7: Which is kind of incredible.
6: Yeah.
7: I mean, I'm kind of loving this because it's not that busy here in the first hour for us, so having golf going, not a bad thing.
6: Yeah, so everybody will be out on the course in the next half hour. Right now, Davis Riley is your leader at 15 under. Michael Brennan, one stroke behind him. Rasmus Højgaard, who shot that 61 yesterday, he goes off also at 12:45 Eastern, 9:45 Pacific. Then we get into, and by the way, they're going off in threesomes as well. So just to kind of like, you know, they're trying to get through. They're trying to get through this. Chris Kirk, Ricky Fowler, Cam Young, the group behind them, goes off about 10 minutes before them. They are all sitting at 12. So they are three strokes off of where Davis Riley is, two strokes off of where Brennan is right now. And so we saw 61. We saw, I mean, the reason Davis Riley is the leader because he shot 63. Michael Brennan is in second because he shot 64. So there is, I'm assuming, I have not seen it happen, Mike, but usually when conditions get like this, you also get lift clean in place. So my guess is as long as you can find the fairway today, you're going to get preferable lies because you're going to be able to pick the ball up and wipe it off and then set it down all nice and pretty right there on the fairway. So maybe a little bit more emphasis today on accuracy than we've had the first 3 days because the rough's not very penal here or whatever, but you certainly want to. Well, you don't want to be where Jackson Coyman
7: will be.
6: Yeah, you don't want to be where Jackson Coyman is right there. As he just, I'm in the middle of saying that, and he just like plunks one right in the middle of the giant fescue. But
7: right in the big
6: stuff. Yeah, but you know, obviously, if you can play out of a preferred lie, these guys are so incredibly good they might start throwing darts.
7: Well, that's the thing. Yeah. It's also so you see umbrellas on the course, which means that there is actual moisture in going into the ground now, which means we're going to slow the greens down. You can actually shoot directly at the pin. The spin control is going to be big if you're in the fairway. So I would not be surprised if we see one or two people go pretty low here. And the betting board represents that as well. Seven people currently at 15-1 or lower. Right now, Brennan, your favorite, at plus 290. Riley, who is your current leader, plus 370, your second choice. Cam Young and Ricky Fowler at plus 490 and plus 930, respectively. Then you get to Xander and Højgaard, who are over that 10-1 price.
6: Bo Nix is not going to be shot a scramble, just so you know. Despite the fact that his ankle is now surgically repaired, he came out and said, like, he's not changing the way that he plays his game, and I think in his brain he probably believes that. I will need to see it out on the field because you might be a little bit more hesitant that you don't think you're going to be a little bit more hesitant. So we'll see what he – but he's basically coming out and just saying, hey, look, here's the deal. You guys know who I am. You see me all through college. See me in my first couple of years here in the pros. That's the type of player that Bo Nix is, and that's the type of player I'm going to try to

0: continue to be.
1: And he should. It's not the scrambling part. It's the learning to scramble part, yeah. Right? Like, I think Patrick Mahomes is a great example of that. He learned how to scramble, when to scramble, how to get out of bounds, how to extend plays and not get injured during that process. Obviously, does get injured last year, but generally in his career has been pretty healthy. That's what you need to do if you're someone like Bo Nix. You need to be able to say, I'm going to use my legs, I'm going to be effective, be able to pick up first downs, but I'm not going to take unnecessary hits. And that's that shift that you need to make, where you don't lose the scrambling, but you're also staying on the field.
0: That is a bet in my account. I do have a bet on the Broncos there in that division. I just kind of look at it, and I think that this is a little bit too much steam there for the Chargers. Who are they going to throw the ball to? You know, like, this is the thing that, like, I think people, like, overlook here. Is Justin Herbert awesome?
1: Yes.
0: Absolutely. If he's throwing to B-level receivers, there's only so much they can – there's so much he can do.
1: Lad McConkey is very angry with you right now. B-level receiver. Okay, I'll take the other side of it. I think McConkey is good. I think he is an A-level guy. Johnson is not bad. He's not good. He needs to learn how to catch the ball better, and that ship has already sailed. Brennan Thompson has been popping for them in training camp in, like, 4 days.
0: Hasn't been popping in training
1: camp? Look, man, I'm trying to be positive here on a Sunday.
0: I think the Chiefs take a step back.
1: Gadsden's good.
0: I think the Chiefs take a step back. I think that you look at this team, and it's just impossible for a team that one of your very, you know, your star players now is absolutely sunsetting his career in Kelsey.
1: Yeah.
0: We're just under the assumption that Patrick Mahomes is still going to be Patrick Mahomes coming back off of major injury at this advanced age. And this is the thing. You and I have mentioned this on multiple occasions about some of these quarterbacks. It's not that they're fast. And it's not necessarily that they are going to run for a ton of yards or anything like that. But there is something to escapability and being able to extend plays. And Patrick Mahomes might not be the straight line fastest dude.
1: Mm-hmm.
0: But as far as extending plays, he's a top five guy in the NFL, if not a top three guy in the NFL. He just knows how to wiggle. He knows how to whatever. And if that's not there, Mike, that does fundamentally change who Patrick Mahomes is. So I'm just not going to assume that we get full bore, 100% Patrick Mahomes that we've gotten. So with that, it's kind of by default. I do know what I'm getting in the Broncos, right? I'm getting a really, really awesome defense, and I'm getting an offense that added Jaylen Waddle in there as well. So that's what that's what ended up, because I'm not taking the Raiders seriously.
1: They're a couple.
0: So by default,
1: you're on
0: the Broncos for that division.
1: Look, first off, advanced age, Patrick Mahomes is 30. Okay.
0: Recovering from stuff at 30 and recovering stuff at 25, obviously, is just complete. You know this.
1: Yeah, yes, but we're not talking about, like, Aaron Rodgers out there at 42.
0: No,
1: 30 is still very much.
0: If this was Aaron Rodgers, would be like, no.
1: And he's slippery. Suck. The word you're looking for with Patrick Mahomes, he's slippery. He's just sneaky there. I don't know what to do with this Chiefs team. The defense got raided. Like, all of a sudden, you're coming up with a completely new secondary. I completely trust Spagnuolo there with the DC, but I don't know how good they're going to be. And, like, the Rasheed Rice, Xavier Worthy thing, like,
0: right.
1: is it a thing? Are they good?
0: By the way, Xavier Worthy hurt again yesterday in camp, made a catch and fell on his right shoulder, and then didn't practice again the rest of the day. By the way, you remember what his injury was last year? Shoulder injury.
1: Yeah.
0: So it's just, you know, again, I just can't just assume the Chiefs are going to be the Chiefs.
1: See, and that's the thing. I don't think you can assume it. Would I be shocked?
0: Right.
1: No. But
0: yes,
1: the assumption that they're just the best team in the division is a tough one to make.
0: Over Major League Baseball, again, tricky day today. I actually don't have – I was going to pass on the whole day. Maybe you can talk me into some bets or whatever, because, again, this is hugs and handshake season, and today is the day. And we saw it happen yesterday in the middle of a game. Like, we saw it happen in minor leagues as well and all that. Guys just getting pulled in the middle of games and getting traded. And the thing is that the reason why I'm – really hesitant on a day like today is because there are so many teams that are just jumbled in the middle. I don't know who's going to be buyers, who's going to be sellers, what players aren't on the market, all the stuff. Like, what have these front offices decided and whatever. And so, you know, listen, we get a lot of days to bet baseball.
1: Mm-hmm.
0: We don't have to force stuff on days where there could be a whole bunch of wonkiness. But, you know, again, like I said, maybe you can talk me into something. We do have a game that's going to be happening at 10:35 Pacific, 1:35 Eastern, the Phillies on the road at the Orioles.
1: Yeah, this is one of my two plays today. 1-2 yesterday in the Diamond. I'm angry that they restarted that Reds game yesterday, yeah, where they have literally a tornado siren going on, and yet somehow they finished the baseball game. Anywho, the Phillies won for me yesterday, first five, laid the half run. I'm going to go back to the well here. This is one of those, Phillies will not be a hugs and handshakes team. If they're doing anything, they're adding.
0: Yeah.
1: The Orioles very much could be. They do feel like they're going to be one of your sellers here.
0: They better be. If not, get rid of this whole front. I mean, tear it all the way down. I mean, I'm talking at the top.
1: So I'm going to go ahead and back Zach Wheeler.
0: Yeah.
1: Very good pitcher on the hill for the Phillies. You've got Bradish on the hill for Baltimore, who's fine.
0: Yeah.
1: But this was actually a little better price right when the show started. The Phillies were -135. So I played Phillies first five, minus a half run. I got +105. It's now available at even money. The Phillies, they're simply a better team. And in this situation, with Wheeler on the hill, a Phillies team that needs to continue to win to make sure that they can make this playoff push, and a team that could be adding at the deadline, facing a team that could be losing players before this game starts or during the game, or even scratch people because they don't want them to get injured, all of that lines up for me to want to be on the Phillies here at a little bit of plus money in the first five.
0: Yeah, that was so the only other game that I really, really considered was the Cardinals and the Blue Jays, because the Blue Jays are very widely considered to be sellers, and they have Max Scherzer on the hill, who is terrible now. Mm-hmm. And so that was like the only one I considered playing today, because I do think that one very real chance that, you know, some of these guys are getting moved in the next few hours and stuff on the Blue Jays, because they need to break it down to kind of build it back up. And Scherzer's not any good, so I thought about backing the Cardinals on the road.
1: I thought about backing the Cardinals on the road as well, but then I realized who was on the hill for them.
0: Yeah.
1: And he stinks too.
0: Yeah.
1: So let's go with the over. Like, the two bad pitchers who like to blow up here, Liberatore and Scherzer, both rocking 5-plus ERAs. Both underlying numbers just as bad. Terrible whiffs. Like to walk people. To me, this is one we just rely on the offenses. I was expecting a 9.5 number. It was 8.5, heavily juiced to the over. I took a 9 that I found instead of paying the -125 on the over at 8.5. Right now, you can find 9 over at -105. So that's what I fired there at the Cardinals Blue Jays.
0: We got some more baseball that'll be going on during the show, so we'll hit those games as well. See if we can't talk ourselves into maybe another bet or two, and update you on what's going on over there at the rainy Rocket Classic.
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2: Pretty direct on top of everything here. It is Lyft Clean and Play, so we have the preferred lies that are going to be going on over there at the Rocket Classic. So, again, keep it. You cannot do that if you're not in the fairway. So if you're in the rough, not allowed to pick your ball up and clean it and do whatever. So being in the fairway is a big advantage today.
3: What about another tee box?
2: Yeah, I don't...
3: It is the short grass.
2: We need the official ruling. I'm going to guess no, but, yeah, I mean, it's a fair question.
3: We saw a drive during the break where our arm out, you know it's going offline. It went way offline and rolled through two tee boxes. Did end up in the rough. However, it could have, very well could have ended up in the tee box there.
2: Guys, you've heard us talk about sharp plays. They have been doing this for a very long time. All of those plays are documented over at sharpplays.com. Go in. You get alerts straight from them whenever something pops up. So it is a... one of those sites that if you go in, you're going to at least feel good about where they are with some of these picks. And you can scan right there. If you're watching at home, they got a little QR code on there. If you're driving along, sharpplays.com. The old QR code.
3: Not a fan.
2: Well, you can blame COVID.
3: I mean, it's not going anywhere, but I'm not.
2: You can blame COVID. No, they were dead, and then COVID brought them back.
3: Actually, I shouldn't say that. I do enjoy a QR code when I am traveling and need to log on to, like, Disney Plus or YouTube TV. Because, like, you can just scan and boom, you're right in.
2: Yeah, the thing about QR codes for me is if they make my life.
3: If you're at a restaurant and that's how you get
2: menu. And if they've decided that that's the only.
3: Yeah, not a fan.
2: That's kind of like my deal.
3: All right, that's fair. That's fair.
2: All right, Mike. A couple more baseball games that are going to be in that early window here. We got the Nationals and the Braves. Cade Cavalli, J.R. Ritchie going in this one. Braves make a move yesterday. Maybe more to come. We shall see. But Lane Thomas going to be in that outfield for them. I don't know if he'll be in there today, but certainly will be soon. Lane Thomas, a little resurgence here over the last couple of months over there with the Royals. Royals dead, which also kind of lets us know about this Royals team. Because, I mean, Lane Thomas, his name had been kind of floated or whatever. He wasn't one of the guys on the list of, like, hey, these guys are getting moved.
3: Right.
2: So, kind of let you know that maybe, obviously, Bobby Witt Jr. is off limits, but I wonder if the Royals are kind of like open for business here today.
3: I mean, I think they are.
2: Yeah.
3: Well, as soon as Thomas got moved, I think you know. Like, to your point, Witt is untouchable.
2: Yeah.
3: Everyone else, probably available.
2: Very touchable.
3: For the right price.
2: Very touchable.
3: Whoa.
2: Yeah.
3: Whoa.
2: Everyone else is very touchable.
3: Easy, Matt.
2: Witt is untouchable. Everyone else very touchable when it comes to that. So right now, if you look at this one, I mean, Cade Cavalli is one of those guys that – he's a little bit annoying to bet on, you know, because it's like he's got stuff. And he actually is a fairly good pitcher. You know, it's just has the occasional blow up. And it seems like every time that I've wanted to back this Nationals team, it's always been when he's had one of those blow ups. But if you want to feel confident in Cade Cavalli, over the last three starts, he has a 2.91 expected. He has boosted his K rate up to 28.5%. He has lowered his walk rate down to 5.7%. So, three-game sample there of him kind of figuring out, you know, not putting guys on base for free and then getting some swing and miss in there. So, I mean, again, for me, it would only be the Washington side or pass, but, again, I don't have anything in the account today.
3: Yeah, here's the problem, the price, plus 101. Plus 115, plus 120, we can have a conversation about backing the Nats here. Plus 101, It's just too small of a price for me to want to get Washington in the account. I agree with you. It's the Nats or pass, but it's the number's just not right for me. I need a bigger price.
2: Diamondbacks are on the road at Cleveland. Merrill Kelly and Gavin

0: Williams going at it here in this one. This Cleveland offense has just been absolutely atrocious. The fact that they are this big of a favorite is interesting to me, to say the least. Another one that at least if I were going to play, there is a very just obvious play for me. It would always be the Diamondbacks. It's never the Guardians. In this, I understand that Gavin Williams is the better of the two pitchers that's going to be going, but as we mentioned at the top of the show, you still got to score runs to win games, and this Cleveland team just cannot hit the baseball.
1: I stared long and hard at under 4.5 first five here, because Kelly is not bad. He's not good, but he's not bad, right? And you mentioned Williams.
0: He is the definition of average.
1: Yes.
0: Like the absolute definition of average.
1: He's your average number three starter. Just across the board. But he's good enough to be able to shut down a Cleveland lineup that just can't hit the baseball. And then you got Williams on the other side taking on a Diamondbacks team that has the ability to hit in certain spaces, but not one that I'm overly scared of here. You got some weather in the area. That was a little bit of a problem for me because you don't know if we're going to get off on time here or if you're going to have rain delays, which obviously mess with who's going to be pitching during the game. But I did look long and hard under 4.5 first five here.
0: White Sox are on the road at the Tampa Bay Rays. This is Anthony Kaye versus Griffin Jacks. And so Anthony Kaye kind of falls in that same thing with Merrill Kelly. They're just very he is your low fours ERA pitcher, right? Like he's going to go out and give up some runs, usually not a ton of runs, but he's going to give up runs. Like you're never like thinking, oh, you know, I have a backdoor chance at Anthony Kaye like shutting this team out. No, you do not. Not going to happen. Like he's going to give up some runs, but usually didn't get lit up too much. Griffin Jacks, on the other hand, has been kind of an enigma here for the Rays. Up and down, up and down, up and down, up and down. Seems like maybe he's figured something out here. Last five starts, even though it's a surface 4.39 ERA, it is a 3.16 expected. So, like, you know, look, a low 3 ERA pitcher is a good pitcher in Major League Baseball. So maybe he has figured something out here. Obviously, I'm never betting against our White Sox. It's our White Sox.
1: It is our White Sox.
0: It's our White Sox.
1: And it is White Sox or pass for me here.
0: Our White Sox.
1: But it's, again, like, and you mentioned Kaye is like your mediocre average pitcher, right? I've got an issue with the strikes and walks.
0: Mm-hmm.
1: He's got 87 strikeouts, 41 walks on the season. That is just not what I'm looking for when I'm backing a pitcher.
0: Close to a 10% walk rate for him.
1: Yeah, it's just not what I'm looking for when I'm looking to back a pitcher, especially on a dog. And this price is just not where I want it to be. I mean, this is one of those, again, where, like, if you're telling me I'm getting plus 140, I'm interested.
0: Yeah.
1: But it's you're sitting here at anywhere from plus 124 to plus 132. It's a little too short for a pitcher that is, to your point, has basically zero chance of actually completely shutting them down. You need to win with runs here if you're the White Sox today, and I just it's not the right number for me to take it.
0: Both of these teams leading their divisions, both of these teams favorites in their division. We just mentioned the White Sox are minus 105 for the Central. Rays minus 130 over there in the East. And, you know, we started to pick up what they were throwing down about 2 months ago, and we were like, this might actually be a good team. Can they hold this up? They've held it up. It's interesting because if you look outside of Caminero, no one is having like an awesome. I don't know how they are doing it. I mean, Brian Baker's been great as their closer. I think he's blown one save all year. Like, he's basically going. So if they get to the ninth, they're pretty sure they're going to win. You know, like he's been great. But outside of that, I mean, Caminero's great. Everyone else is just. It's like they're just. It's a whole team of average, but it seems like the sum of the average equals just something way greater than that.
1: See, the funny thing is if you said that exact sentence, I'd be like, oh, you're talking about Tampa. Because they do this every year.
0: Yeah.
1: Every year, well, not every year, but a lot of years you look at the Tampa Bay roster up and down, you're like, well, they're going to be okay. They're probably going to finish fourth, fifth in the division. And then you turn around and you see them in the playoffs. And once again, this is a Tampa team that is overperforming. The sum of the parts is greater than the individuals. And you then think about this as like, a team that's dominant at home, they're 41-17 on the season, so you've got this home field advantage that is definitely playing out. You can't deny that that's going to be something good for them. And you look at this, and you mentioned the White Sox because they're playing today. What would have the division parlay for these two been?
0: Oh, I know.
1: I mean, I would love to see someone's ticket that has White Sox to win the division, Rays to win the division as a parlay. It's plus infinite.
0: Because if you don't remember preseason, it was Yankees, Red Sox, Orioles, all day over the Rays in this division. So there was not one, not two, three different teams that were favored by nearly every analyst over the Rays. Nobody was – it seems like everybody's analysis was kind of like ours, and I'm not knocking that. I think it's just it was the right one, which is it wouldn't surprise me if they were okay because they just figure out a way to be okay every

0: year, no one was picking them to win this division.
1: No one. White Sox were 50-1.
0: Yeah.
1: 60-1 at points preseason to win the division. So you're looking at like 60-1 times, I think it was 25, 30-1 for the Rays.
0: Do we look at the Red Sox at 7-1? They're six games back, and there's still a decent amount of baseball to be played. Like, I'm not betting the Yankees at plus 160, though I do expect the Yankees will be busy today.
1: Yes, I would think so.
0: But at 7-1, the Red Sox, it's at least somewhat tempting. They're only six back.
1: It's not. I am never tempted by streaks. Like, mm-hmm. Imagine what you could have gotten, and this is, I realize, hindsight's 2020. The price you could have gotten 20 days ago, 30 days ago, and now you're getting significantly worse price, and you need them to not stay at this level, but still be a very good baseball team for the rest of the season to be able to make up six games in essentially 60 games worth of time. It's hard for me to believe you're just going to see this version of the Red Sox for another 60 games.
0: Yeah, let me look and just see if they have any head-to-heads, too, because that certainly...
1: That helps.
0: That certainly could help. Going down here, well, they've got a four-game set with the Yankees at the end of August, so that could help them leap them, at least. And they got a three-game set...
1: That's not great.
0: ...with Tampa in the middle of September, so...
1: Kind of need more than that.
0: That's about it, yeah. And how much would you hate yourself? They close out with the Cubs.
1: Oh.
0: Just get swept by the Cubs last series of the year, and that's what ends up breaking everything for you. Your bet goes down because of that.
1: Again, you missed the best number. Don't chase it.
0: College football with Colby Dant when we come back.
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5: Ready, Set, Bet here on VSiN, the Sports Betting Network. Matt Brown and Mike Somich. A rainy Detroit as we watch these guys kind of navigate all of this. The leaders will be teeing off here momentarily. So everybody will be out on the course. They had to move up all of the tee times because of the weather here. I guess it's going to get worse as the afternoon goes on. And, Mike, we're seeing these guys. It doesn't look like anybody's really lighting it up out there. It seems like just the weather conditions just in general have kind of muted the scoring conditions. I'm looking down right now. It seems like three under is about the best round that's out there on the day. And this is, of course, that we said surrendered 61s and 63s and 64s and stuff like that over the last couple of days. And instead, looks like might be a grind out there. What's going on?
6: Yeah, it's early. No one's played more than eight holes. So you also have we'll see what happens when you get to the other side. And the best scores are all in the back nine, so the players have started on 10. So we'll see if we kind of see that continue as the day goes on. It is still Rocket Mortgage, and they don't do anything else, by the way. They just took the name Mortgage off the Rocket Mortgage Classic.
5: Why would you do that?
6: It's a terrible idea.
5: I know.
6: Bad job by you marketing.
5: Yeah, exactly. That's the only way we know what you do, yeah. Rocket Mortgage. No, it's just Rocket. No. We don't know. Well, what does Rocket do? No one has any idea what Rocket does.
6: Shoots up in the air.
5: Yeah. Come on, man. Marketing people, they're done with the tournament anyway, so it doesn't matter.
6: Yeah.
5: They declined next year's deal. Yeah, they declined next year's deal. Shout out to the guest line here, College Experience Podcast over on the Sports Gambling Podcast Network. Colby Dant going to join us here. How you doing, man?
7: I'm doing great, guys. It's August now, so, I mean, it's football season. This counts, right?
5: It is. It is absolutely officially football season. And, you know, we start to look at all of this, and we were talking off air, the transfer portal and trying to figure out who plays where and who's going to start and what the lineup looks like and all of that. I can only imagine your job has gotten significantly more difficult here over the last few years.
7: 100%. I mean, each roster for the most part is like, you know, I feel like majority of the teams, especially when you get to the group of five, it's like 60 new guys. So it's very hard to project. You know, a few years back, you know, 5-6 years ago, it was much easier. You look at the returning starters. You see if they keep the coordinators, continuity, we're good. You look like a genius. Now you're just sitting here breaking down tape of, their new FCS quarterback transfer coming in from Texas A&M Commerce. And you're like, I have no idea if it will, hit on the Big 12 level. But, a lot of fun, though. But, it's been a headache. So I can only imagine being like an administrator having to deal with all this.
6: Well, there's positives and negatives to it, right? You're right. A lot more work has to go into it. You got a lot more turnover, but that also means things are going to slip through the cracks when you're looking at it from a gambling perspective. You're going to have teams that are way bigger prices than they should be and teams that are way lower prices than they should be because of all of the changes and the adjustments you have to some of these rosters. I know specifically in the Big 12, you are looking at a monster price that you feel is slipping through the cracks.
7: Yeah, you know, I do think West Virginia is being disrespected here. When you look, and I know my co-host was on with you guys, I think, a week or two ago and saying the same thing. He's a WVU grad, so he'll say that every time. Don't trust him there. But I really am, Rich Rodriguez has a great track record of year two wherever he's been. Michigan was the only one where it kind of sputtered, which kind of made sense because the overhaul was so different, you know, from what they had been used to. But year three, then, he even got it going. And year four, when he was gone, they had their best year ever. So, I mean, he's a proven winner wherever he goes. But most of the times in year two, he does turn the corner. And one of the things I think you got to look at is is just the quarterback play. You know, he came in year one, didn't really have the quarterback. They go out and get Oklahoma transfer Michael Hawkins. You guys might remember him. He started the Red River Shootout with the year Dylan Gabriel was injured, and he struggled. But he doesn't really fit an air raid. I actually wonder why he even went to Oklahoma in the first place, because he just doesn't really strike me as an air raid quarterback. He's super fast. Kind of reminds me, you know, as a poor man's Pat White to a certain extent, which Rich Rod almost took to the national championship about 20 years ago. So they bring in Michael Hawkins. They bring in the nation's leading rusher in Cam Cook, who was originally an Alabama recruit under Saban. He was at Jacksonville State last year. And they bring in Prince Strahan at the receiver spot. The O-line, they bring in a bunch of starts. They bring in you know, Rich Rod's old O-line coach. But the real thing here is, and this is in general with the sport these days as opposed to, you know, different than 5 years ago, these conferences are so big, you're looking for the great schedule. You look at West Virginia's schedule, you know, their non-con matchups, the game in Charlotte against Virginia. Virginia fans don't travel like that. West Virginia, that'll be a West Virginia home crowd. And then the conference play, yeah, they got to go to Lubbock. But other than that, I think they miss the odds-on favorites, you know, in the conference. So there's a great shot for them, even if they go to Lubbock and get beat down, for them to end up in the Big 12 championship to me. So I love the over on the win total. I think it's worth a sprinkle.
5: 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Let's head to the SEC, and it seems like you might be going against the grain here a little bit. I see a lot of people who are kind of trying to make Ole Miss a thing. It seems like you were looking at the opposite side of that.
7: Yeah, you know, you go back and look at a year ago. Pete Golding was put in a really challenging place, and he did really well. So I don't want to knock him too much on that. But you know, they won a ton of close games. You know, they probably would have lost to Arkansas if the receiver doesn't fumble that wide receiver screen like at the 20-yard line of Ole Miss or whatever. 7-point win against Kentucky, 3-point win against Washington State. They got past LSU. So to me, it was just kind of like they caught lightning in a bottle. And yes, they were playing great towards the end of the season. And now the coaching turnover, they're keeping the same offense, but it's a brand new offensive coordinator. So new relationship there with Trinidad Chambliss. Also, I love Trinidad Chambliss, but let's talk about that. He's never been in a place where he's had the spotlight like this. I know he won a national championship at Ferris State, but now all of a sudden you're a millionaire overnight. And, you know, the spotlight's on you every single week, everywhere you go within your college town. And I normally like to fade that, but I also just like to fade the fact they won so many close games a year ago. And then you look at last year's schedule compared to this year's schedule. They add the ninth SEC conference game. They have a neutral site against a Louisville team that I think is live week one. In fact, I've already bet them on the money line, really high on the cards this year. I just think there's too much meat on the bone with the schedule this year as well. So, much harder schedule, a ninth SEC conference game, and the fact that you did lose a lot of coaching and, like, stribbling their wide receiver. They lost some production. It was nice to get, you know, a couple key guys back, but I just think it's too much here. I like the under.
6: We had a lot of controversy last week when Cignetti basically said, you know, we actually have to earn what we get up here in the Midwest. We're the better conference. The Big Ten is here to stay. Do you agree with him? Is the Big Ten going to be the best conference in football this year?
7: Yeah, you know, I think they have the most contenders to win the national championship to me. Like, I think Indiana is talented enough to do it again. I think Oregon, obviously, you know, seems to be maybe the favorite, if not, you know, second favorite. And Ohio State, you have those three that are really on that top tier. So I would not be surprised. Sure, Notre Dame or, you know, maybe Texas emerges or someone breaks through. But I still think the Big Ten is the conference to beat, you know, the three straight years. And you look at it, I don't think the SEC has three title contenders to win the national championship. Maybe you can talk yourself into Georgia, but that pass defense was terrible last year. They got to really work on that. I think the Big Ten going into the season, probably the conference to beat. Maybe you can say yourself, can you count Notre Dame in the ACC because they have that deal? Because then maybe you say Notre Dame, Miami. But I think the Big Ten is, at the end of the day, you know, and to Cignetti's point, like the SEC with their hype machine, you know, they look pretty bad, I thought, this year, you know, at media days, you know, trying to make these things, clamoring onto this, a lot of nonsense. Just, you lost the games. That's the only way to put it.
5: Colby, for our West Coast listeners right now, what do you think about USC this season?
7: Yeah, you know, I do think it's their most talented roster that they've had under Lincoln Riley, but I still don't like it. And at no Notre Dame, which obviously is terrible for the sport, but you look at it, USC has – I don't like the Big Ten West Coast teams going east. You see this. Doesn't matter the sport, really. Look at

0: you know, the NFL, look at NHL, look at whatever. That's just too much to ask. And I think, you know, you look at the road spots this year at Penn State, at Indiana. I even think it gave you at Wisconsin, at Rutgers, based on what we've seen with Lincoln Riley. They lost at Maryland the last time they played there. So then you get a UCLA team late in the year with Bob Chesney that I think, you know, great hire by UCLA. I actually can't believe they were able to land them. But then the home spots, Oregon, Washington, Ohio State. I know there's no Notre Dame, but this schedule is too much. I love the Gary Patterson addition, but I just think it's too much, especially with their travel. They have an awful record. I think they've only won one East Coast game, and I think it was Purdue. So going east, I don't think they stand much of a chance. Maybe they get Rutgers, but I got them as dogs in the other ones. So I like the under on the Trojans again.
1: He's Colby Dan at the Colby D over on the Twitter machine. Of course, College Experience Podcast on the Sports Gaming Podcast Network. Colby, appreciate the time, man, and good luck this season.
0: Appreciate you guys. Thank you.
1: Guys, of course, we have our special running over there. The College Football Guide is going to be out tomorrow. So get everybody's thoughts on that. I did not write a blurb.
2: No.
1: I just put in picks. No blurb.
2: No, no blurb.
1: No blurb for me. I didn't have time. Didn't have time to dig in. But,
2: look, you know. I'm not going to put something out there that I don't fully believe in. And we've got so many talented college football people. Let them handle it.
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1: Hour number two, Ready, Set, Bet here on VSiN, the Sports Betting Network. Matt Brown and Mike Somich sitting live on the desk together here at the World's Arch Sportsbook, Circa Casino down in downtown Las Vegas. If you have not made it down here, come in. If you ever see Mike Somich, make a wave. He'll buy you a drink.
2: I'll give you a drink ticket.
1: Until
2: I run out.
1: He has drink tickets that he can give away. Nice little dinner downstairs at Barry's last night.
2: Yes, sir.
1: Shout out to Barry's. He sat us on the nice little table with the fresh flowers.
2: Yeah.
1: We were somebody.
2: Yeah, we got the NFL player too.
1: Yeah.
2: We've come here, gone to Barry's after a show on a Saturday night, and there's been NFL players down there. They always get that table.
1: Yeah, look at
2: us. Felt very special.
1: Look at us.
2: Sat right next to the DJ. Had some fun with Kelly Bidlin misnaming bands all night.
1: If you do run into Kelly Bidlin in the evening and there's songs playing, just humor yourself and ask him who sings them. Because
2: he's going to get the genre correct, but the band is going to be wrong.
1: World's worst.
2: Yeah.
1: His go-to is John Mellencamp.
2: Yeah.
1: It's basically if he doesn't know who sings it, it's just John Mellencamp.
2: Yep. That was
1: And it's never John Mellencamp.
2: No, it's never.
1: And it's never John Mellencamp. No. So, because you know the John Mellencamp songs.
2: He was very good with like the Yellow Card type of band. I was impressed with Simple Plan. He was able to call those out, but like, you know, AC/DC, good luck.
1: Yeah, there was no chance on that. That would have come back with like, he'd have been like, I don't know, Rolling Stones?
2: Yeah.
1: Like, you know, like whatever, stuff like that. He just goes to the absolute default, but good times had by all, and shout out to the guys downstairs with all of that. We do have everybody out on the course right now, and Davis Riley and Michael Brennan go out in birdie one. So they are, and Chris Kirk. So the entire group birdies one, and so that just basically leaves us where we were at, is Davis Riley is now 16, Brennan is now 15, and Kirk is now 13, but still the gap between all of those is the same. Davis Riley coming off of a 64-63 round two and round three there, Mike Somich, so was able to string together a couple really, really low rounds and see if he can close this thing out. Michael Brennan, if you go win this after what you did to me last week, I'm going to be so incredibly upset if that ends up going on. Michael Brennan was in the thick of it last week and then goes out and one of two guys who shot over par. Like, everyone destroyed that course on Sunday except for my guy that could have gone and won the tournament. So if he wins this one, Brennan is off the list. He's off the list.
2: Would he be your J.J. Spawn?
1: Yeah, he's never getting bet again.
2: Yeah, that's.
1: Well, I already have my J.J. Spawn, and that's Patrick Cantlay because he has the most punchable face in the history of sports.
2: Fair.
1: Like, when you see Patrick Cantlay, you're just like, you know, man, I just want to punch you.
2: Yeah. I mean, I'll never forgive J.J. Spawn for making that putt at the U.S. Open. I would have been fine with him winning. Just don't make that putt. I had a head-to-head bet with someone else, and that putt was the difference there. I will say this is a par 70 course. So you're hearing 63, 64. That's 6-under, 7-under. That's not going absolutely nuclear. Still very good golf,
1: yes.
2: But not going absolutely crazy.
1: Summer Slam.
2: Oh, I love it.
1: Started yesterday.
2: Yeah, I know. I was locked in.
1: Yeah. I think were they playing it here?
2: Yes.
1: I think they were playing it here.
2: Can you bet on Summer Slam?
1: I don't. I mean, probably on the prediction markets.
2: Yeah.
1: You know, probably. I mean, seriously. You can go create a market.
2: Yeah. Like,
1: the CM Punk.
2: Yes.
1: Won.
2: Yep.
1: He beat Cody Rhodes.
2: You know, fun fact about CM Punk.
1: Okay.
2: Only wrestler to ever have an autograph in a hockey card set.
1: Oh, because he's a big guy. He's a big
2: hockey guy. So he's inserted in one of the Cup series.
1: CM Punk won, but there were shenanigans.

0: Apparently, Randy Orton snuck into the ring and then, like, put Cody Rhodes out.
1: Oh.
0: CM Punk won via assist.
1: Yeah. So there was a little punkishness going on?
0: Yeah, so via assist. And then Brock Lesnar lost to Oba Femi in the Hell in a Cell match.
1: Mm. Okay.
0: So Brock Lesnar, the play-by-play here, because they have to – I'm not making fun of this. I just want to let you – actually, I'm kind of making fun of this. I'm kind of making fun of this. Femi took multiple F5s, five German suplexes, and even a tombstone pal driver, but none kept him down.
1: The man just keeps getting up.
0: Just kept getting up.
1: I mean, pile driver.
0: You can't take five F5s.
1: I don't even know what that means. No idea.
0: I think it's Brock Lesnar's move. You know, like everyone has like a finishing move.
1: But it's not very good at finishing if you did it five times and it didn't work.
0: Not a finisher. Yeah.
1: Try again, buddy.
0: Yeah, if that's the way it is. Again, guys, kind of monitoring what's going to go on in Major League Baseball today. There were three trades of note yesterday, and you know there will be more today. I think the only real thing of caution I would put out there is player prop stuff might be something I would shy away from. Again, we saw Lane Thomas get pulled in the middle of the game yesterday for the Royals. That could happen again. I'm not saying it will happen, but it's a bummer as long as the guy starts, your bet is live. And so if he gets pulled out, it doesn't matter. So just there's a lot of days to bet baseball, like we said.
1: Yep.
0: Today being the only day that you can actually lose your bet because a guy gets pulled out of a game because he gets traded, let's maybe just not press it, right? I mean, just like maybe don't press it today.
1: Or you play under player props on guys who are known to be on the market.
0: Or that.
1: I mean, just try and lean into it, right? Mm-hmm. I'm only playing a couple games today. I'm targeting teams that are not going to make moves.
0: Yeah.
1: Playing teams that could make moves so that I get the positive turn of this. If anything does happen, one of those does start here at 10:35. Give me the Phillies minus a half run, first five. You can get that at even money out there on the market right now. Zach Wheeler on the hill for a Phillies team that needs to continue to win if they would like to make the playoffs. Kyle Bradish coming back the other way here for Baltimore. Better pitcher, better offensive lineup. And the price is actually right. We're actually seeing this move toward the Phillies now. This was minus 135 when we came on air. We are all the way up to minus 150 in some places now on the Phillies. So I like the first five. I'll lay the half run. Did it yesterday. Going to do it again today.
0: So one of the games where, and the reason I just gave you my little spiel there is because one that really jumps off the page to me today is this Marlins at the Mets. Because as of right now, Sandy Alcantara is starting for the Marlins.
1: Yeah.
0: I promise you they're getting calls right now. They are weighing different options. He might not move, and they might think that they can make the playoffs, and they might want to do that. And so, listen, we don't know what their mindset is as an organization. But Sandy Alcantara is definitely one of those names that's been thrown around a lot, and he has kind of increased his value here over his last three starts, where he had been a little bit up and down this season. But the last three starts looked like vintage Sandy Alcantara. We're getting a guy who goes out there and gives you a bunch of innings. That's the one thing about him too, man. He's an innings eater. He will go 100 pitches, like, yep, you know, every time that he goes out there. And so just understand that, one, right before this thing even starts, he might get scratched, or two, this could be in the middle of the game type situation. Because I the only thing I do know, I don't know if he will move or not, they're definitely getting calls. Yeah, like, they're definitely taking offers.
1: Why is he pitching today?
0: Yeah, I don't know.
1: Like, it doesn't make any sense. Why wouldn't you just move his start back 2 days and then go from there? I do think they're getting calls on him, and I think they're going to get some pretty aggressive offers. Because if you want to go out and make a splash now in the pitching market, he's one of the best.
0: That's about it. Yeah, I mean, yeah, exactly.
1: Because, like, what are you going to give up? Is Peralta the guy you want to go get with how he's pitched so far this season? He's obviously on the block. There is not a lot of top-tier starters. And with Scooble off the board, all of a sudden, that is one of your top-tier starters.
0: Yeah, so just tread lightly with that one. I feel like that there is something to happen there in that one. And the other thing about it, too, is just, you know, on the Mets side of things, they are definitely sellers.
1: Yeah.
0: So we could be seeing dudes moved in the middle of that one for sure.
1: Here's the thing, too. I would be on the Marlins minus 120 if it wasn't trade deadline day.
0: Yeah.
1: So maybe you even go in and you say, must be the starting pitchers.
0: Yeah.
1: Like, lock into that. Because I doubt he starts the game and gets pulled after three.
0: Yeah.
1: That's unlikely. Mm-hmm. Like, it's either he doesn't start or he actually pitches. Mm-hmm. I don't think that you're going to see something in the middle.
0: Yeah. So, I mean, it would definitely be more. I mean, absolutely. I think that price is actually cheap.
1: It's very good.
0: Cheap.
1: Minus 120 is a very good price on the Marlins today.
0: Like, I think that price is cheap because we know for sure the Mets are sellers. They might have nobody left in that bullpen because they are one of the few teams that does actually have a couple of bullpen arms that people are going to be coming after, and they're going to I mean, they have to move them. They did this was a failed season by every single metric possible, and

0: you got to go and get something back in this because you spent a ton of money. You got nothing to show for it. At least be looking towards next season.
1: Yeah, it's going to be interesting to see what they decide to do from a pitching perspective. They have Robert Stock starting the game, who is a 36-year-old reliever, who is saying he's a journeyman is mean to journeyman, right? So it's going to be interesting to see what you get from this Mets team today. Maybe just look at a Marlins team total over too. Mm-hmm. And just avoid the Marlins stuff, and then but you get the variance here on the bad Mets bullpen, which we don't even know who is left to pitch, depending on who gets traded.
0: Pirates are on the road against the Reds. This is shaded a little bit here towards Chase Burns and the Reds, rightfully so, because it's Mitch Keller that's going on the Pirates side of things. Both of these teams had been hitting the ball, but have not been hitting the ball lately, and so kind of a couple offenses that are sputtering a little bit, which is interesting to see the total at 8.5. When you do have Burns on the hill, who is a legitimate ace with two teams that have not been hitting the ball very well.
1: Yeah, I mean, they went over in the first game of this series, went under yesterday in the tornado game. Weather in the area again, so we'll see what happens with this one. Do we get started on time? Are we going to have some type of rain delay? That, to me, is one of the issues here. It would be Reds first five or pass. You can get them right around minus 140 right now. It's a little bit too rich for me. That's why I'm not in on it. But if you want to lay the half run, you can get down to even money. I don't hate that as well. I want to be in the Burns business here in this game. I don't want to be in the Mitch Keller business. So it's Cincy or pass, and it's just how creative you want to get with it.
0: Gerrit Cole is on the road with the Yankees against the Cubs. This is Colin Ray. The total is all the way down at 6.5. And you're like, wait a minute, Colin Ray? No, it's because we're getting 25-mile-an-hour winds blowing in again over at Wrigley. So that's why this total is where it is. Almost in principle, you want to play the over just because 6.5 used to be reserved for like
1: two aces and good pitching additions.
0: And only in the National League.
1: Yeah.
0: Because you get the pitching. You would get the free out in the nine hole. So it's only over for me. I'm never playing an under 6.5, especially when Colin Ray is on the hill for the Cubs. But again, I'm just kind of watching here today.
1: We talked about this yesterday. This was 6.5 juice to the under yesterday in this game with similar conditions, better pitchers. That game ended up going over because there were five runs scored in the final three innings, but it was 1-1 deep into the game. Only first five under if I'm looking at an under. I'm not playing the full game.
0: You guys, when we come back, we're going to head out to the track, and we can talk about my heartbreak that happened yesterday. I did not buy the Ferrari.
1: No.
0: Don't have the Lambo out in the garage.
1: You were close.
0: Because of one race.
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0: Ready, Set, Bet here on VSiN. 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And, Mike, I just saw a commercial there for Pop-Tarts.
1: Yeah, love Pop-Tarts.
0: So here's the thing. That said, obviously the worst part of a Pop-Tart is the rind, like the crust or whatever.
1: Yeah, yeah, that's right? Why you eat it first.
0: So I saw in the little, they have them here.
1: Yeah.
0: I saw them in the little convenience thing or whatever. Pop-Tart bites.
1: Yeah.
0: That is based around the crust, though. I mean, it's
1: crazy.
0: They're like called Pop-Tart crunchies or yeah. Something or whatever. So you invented a whole product of the bad part of your product. Like, what are we doing here?
1: It should be like sticks, right? Where it's just like you cut off the crust and then you make little strip sticks. By the way, cooked or uncooked?
0: Well, most of them, because I'm just never around a toaster. I don't even own a toaster.
1: Toasters have fallen out of style.
0: Yeah, so it's like uncooked. It would be uncooked.
1: Yeah, the correct answer is uncooked.
0: Yeah,
1: it's they're much more delicious.
0: Do you like the fruit ones or do you like the kind of like the sweet ones?
1: I used to love the chocolate marshmallow one. Yeah. Now I'm more into strawberry. I've gotten my daughter into Pop-Tarts recently. Yeah. I got also shout out to the Pop-Tart Bowl because my daughter started eating Pop-Tarts because of that football game.
0: Really?
1: Yeah. She saw the Pop-Tarts. She saw the whole thing. She thought it was hilarious. She's like, Dad, can I try it? We tried them. And now Pop-Tarts are a staple at our house.
0: But you're not going to buy the trash that is the Pop-Tart crunchies.
1: I literally break off the edges and throw them away. So no, I'm not going to buy that's the edges.
0: Why in the world would this product be on the market? Who asked for this?
1: Well, apparently someone because people are buying it.
0: No one asked. Someone pitched this like sheepishly in a meeting and then they go, well, maybe we'll give that a whirl. And like now that person got promoted or whatever, and they're about to get fired because this is going to crater. Like this is going to be one of the worst releases ever. But go out and get them if you want to try them. But man, you're a weirdo if you like the crunch part. Seriously, who likes the crunch part? It's unbelievable. All right, we do have that college betting guide that is going to be hitting tomorrow. You can go in 138 FBS teams. See, I already made you smarter. You didn't know there was 138 FBS teams, but now you do. We're going to go in. We're going to have our top 50 ratings in there. We got some betting systems to talk about, and also just our best bets in general as well. So get that. And when you become a VSiN Pro subscriber, Mike Somich, you know what else we're going to do? Because everybody does play fantasy football. You're still in at least one league.
1: Yes.
0: We're going to give you the Fantasy Live Fantasy Football Guide as well. You can go in. They have a ton of player profiles and projections and things in there that are more fantasy related. That said, you and I mentioned this a ton here. They kind of go hand in hand, especially on the player props side of everything, right? Because at the end of the day, when you're playing fantasy, you're trying to get an individual person to do a thing. Mm-hmm. And then when we are betting player props, we're just trying to get that individual person to either do or not do a thing. And so they really are tied together.
1: Yeah, definitely. Especially if you're looking at full season player props, if you want to talk, you're going to have a lot of players will get drafted because of their schedule, who they are facing, all of that obviously relevant from a betting perspective as well.
0: So right now, VSiN.com/subscribe, as little as $9.99 for your first month or 50% off your annual subscription. It's about that time. Mike Somich, let's head to the track.
10: Start a lot, partner.
11: Want to bet the horses with Mike Somich?
12: When I bet on horses, I never lose. Why? I bet on all the horses.
11: It's time to pony up.
12: Giddy up.
0: None of you care that I lost out on riches yesterday. that I was going to come in here, Scrooge McDuck style, and just dive off of the desk into, like, my pot of gold.
1: Where's our money gun? Where'd our money gun go?
0: Yeah, I was going to do all of that, but instead, the pick five doesn't pay out if you only get four of the five races correct. And that is what happened to me yesterday. One race stood

0: in the way of me and all of my Lamborghinis, but instead we, you know, there's always today.
1: Yeah.
0: We say this all the time. You know what? There's another day of betting races.
1: And you know what? It's a pretty good day to bet races as well. Oh. Beautiful up in Saratoga, nice and sunny. We got some good fields. My boy, who has let me down a lot this year, Chief Wallaby, is running today. We are not going to pick him today on this show. I do like him. I do think he's going to win. But
0: whoa, you're passing on the Wallaby?
1: We are not going. Well, he's 4-5.
0: Oh,
1: so, yeah, the price isn't right. There's like five horses in the race. It's just not.
0: That's not so we're going to go back to Saratoga, and we're going to start out at race number 7.
1: Yes, we are. We're going back to the turf here at Saratoga, 5.5 furlongs. Let's go with number 8. Bring the Band Home, 5-1 on the morning line here.
0: We've bet him before.
1: We have bet him before.
0: Yes.
1: He won twice last year at Saratoga, convincingly. He was very bad last time at Saratoga. However, he ran very fast and then very slow. And that was the problem. He went 24 seconds for the first quarter. Generally in a turf sprint, you go like 21-3, 22-1, not 20-4. So he was very slow toward the end of the race. There isn't speed that can push him to that level today. This is a track that he likes. It's second off the layoff for Mark Cassie, who does that very well. And you've got Castellano back aboard, who rode him when he was winning at Saratoga as well. All the things going correctly for Bring the Band Home here, who also, by the way, drops down in class. So you get a lighter field, less pressure early, back to your original jockey, second off the layoff, Bring the Band Home, gate to wire, 5-1 in race number 7 at Saratoga.
0: I mean, there is one horse. I mean, I think it's the horse's name, so I can say this one. I mean, his name's No Balls.
1: Yeah, do you know what No Balls has done? No Balls is a Breeders' Cup Turf Sprint champion.
0: So got to be in the, I mean, got to be in the in the Matt Brown trifecta here.
1: Correct.
0: So we're going with Bring the Band Home, No Balls, and then it's going to be between Clock Tower and a Moody. What is that? A Moody Bay. A Moody Bay. It's going to one of those two.
1: Wow. Okay.
0: Who do we like there?
1: I like Clock Tower more.
0: Okay.
1: I have a question for you though.
0: Shoot the gap.
1: I want to see how cultured you are.
0: Okay.
1: The number 9 horse, Jean Valjean.
0: Mm-hmm.
1: Name the musical.
0: Well, the way that you just said that.
1: I mean, I'm giving you a hint. Yes. Very popular musical.
0: The French one.
1: The French one.
0: Yeah.
1: Les Miserables.
0: Yes, the French one.
1: That is technically correct, but there are more than one French musical. But yes,
0: nailed it.
1: I do think Jean Valjean could hit the try as well, not just.
0: Survey says. Bing! No. I win.
1: Zero chance.
0: I'm there. All right, race number 10.
1: Here, we're going to go 6.5 furlongs over the dirt course for 2-year-olds here. I like the opportunity for the number 3, Pierrette, to take a big step forward. She won on debut at Churchill Downs, jumped up into Stakes Company in her second career start, got the job done again. A horse that has speed early but doesn't need the lead, so this is a horse that should sit very, very close to the pace but not be in front. Has a nice late kick as well. 6.5 furlongs stretching out that at distance should not be a problem for her. She won at 5 on debut, won at 6 in her second race, had plenty left in the tank to be able to roll through here. Another Mark Cassie horse, so hopefully we can get 2 Mark Cassie horses home today. She clearly should be the favorite. I think 3-1 is a pretty generous price on the number 3, Pierrette, in race number 10.
0: We're going to go stress relief in here.
1: Okay.
0: And then, what is this, Scarlet Baloney or something like that? Is that what we're going to do with that one? The next one?
1: Yeah. I'm down with that.
0: All right.
1: Not going to knock you off either of those.
0: I like me a Irad Ortiz.
1: Yeah, I get it.
0: Riding horse.
1: He's very good at riding large animals.
0: Yeah, so there we go. There's my trifecta of the day. We'll let you know if those get home. The pick 5 yesterday, though. Samich got me on to this pick 5 thing, and it actually is incredibly fun if you haven't done whatever. So you just like try to pick 5 in a row. I nail the first 3, and I'm kind of like, oh.
1: Wait a second.
0: Okay.
1: Yeah.
0: This could be real. And I had 3 horses in the 4th race, 2 of the shorter and then 1 kind of a middle shot, and then a long shot.
1: See, the fun part about pick 5s is that, like, I've done well at Saratoga so far. This means I have an $8,000 one to cash, $6,000 one to cash. So you're betting anywhere from, we'll call it, $48 to $144 on the pick 5, but you have the ability to return thousands versus, like, your trifecta is the upside.
0: It's
1: logically.
0: Limited. Yes.
1: It's significantly lower, right?
0: It's limited.
1: So I like the pick X bet.
0: Yeah, it was fun. The worst was, and I go, I'm praying that the fifth race I don't win.
1: Yeah.
0: Right? But
1: yeah.
0: I'm probably like, don't win. And of course I won that one. So I'm just like, please don't win. And then I don't want it. And I'm just like, that stinks.
1: Just the kick.
0: That stinks.
1: The kick in the cone.
0: That stinks. Do we ever hedge if you win the first four and then you get to the fifth race?
1: Horse racing is probably the hardest sport to hedge.
0: Okay.
1: Because like you have to have at least half of the field and the payouts have to be so large that you can financially put yourself in a situation.
0: Yeah.
1: Because look, horse racing, talked about it.
0: Yeah.
1: You get some random results.
0: Yep.
1: Right? So let's say you're four deep in a race with 10 horses and you don't have the 5-2 favorite. Well, you could bet the 5-2 favorite. There's still five horses you don't have covered.
0: Yeah.
1: And all of a sudden you're losing more money than you originally would have.
0: Yeah.
1: And so I've only hedged once in my life in horse racing. It was an 8-horse field. I was still 5-2 scooping the pool from $54,000 to four horses. I bet the other four horses to win.
0: Yeah.
1: That was the only, of course, one of them won.
0: Yeah.
1: I didn't scoop the freaking pool. But that is the only time I've hedged in horse racing.
0: Yeah, because I was thinking about that yesterday if I got to that point, and I was like, the only thing I would have done would be like the first horse off, like the first horse that I left off, because that would make me feel stupid if the one that I left off was the one that won.
1: But let me tell you, it would make me feel even dumber if you hedged your $100 bet with a $100 bet and lost both.
0: Yes.
1: So, like.
0: This is true. This is true. So, I just was like, I was dreaming of it because it had gotten to like 600,000.
1: Yeah. I mean, you weren't going to scoop it because you
0: didn't
1: know the prices.
0: Yes,
1: but
0: yes,
1: like,
0: yes,
1: the pools are very large.
0: Yeah, it had gotten to like 600,000. So,
1: look at Matt.
0: Here we go.
1: Stars in his eyes.
0: I'm telling you, man. I might have to go.
1: I might have to go.
0: Listen, twist my arm. You found a cool, fun way to gamble. No joke that I'm interested in that. We'll see what Greg Peterson thinks about pick fives whenever we come back. All things baseball with G Unit.
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2: All right, everyone out there, head over to Twitter, to X, at Somich18, at Matt Brown, M2. We need to settle an argument.
1: Do not just lead the witness.
2: Just tweet us the three most recognizable Queen songs.
1: There we go. That's all I was going to say. Do not lead the witness.
2: We have an argument.
1: That's all you got to say.
2: We have an argument. We need it settled.
1: Yeah. That's all you got to say.
2: Three Queen songs. Tweet at us. Not your favorites. The three most recognizable Queen songs.
1: Yes. Yes, exactly. Not your favorites. Just the ones that you think the most amount of people would be like, oh, yeah,
2: that's a Queen song.
1: Yeah, that's the Queen song. All right. Have the guest line here. Greg Peterson going to join us. You can find him every day over on VSiN.com as well as GUnit_81 over on the Twitter machine. He's doing run challenges now.
2: Let's go.
1: If you want to tell him to do different things.
2: Yeah, run a 4-minute mile, Greg.
1: I'm going to have him run 12 miles with donuts on his feet or something like that or whatever, because he's doing all kinds of
2: donuts.
1: Yeah, I mean, he'll do anything. Greg, what won't you do?
3: Well, I probably wouldn't be able to do that at 110 degree temperature. The
1: we'll wait till it
3: may
1: cools
3: not
1: down.
3: Hold up on the blacktop.
1: Yeah, we'll wait till it cools down.
3: Yeah, we might need to wait on some of those.
1: We'll wait till it cools down. But yeah, he's doing running challenges.
2: What about run a mile and stop at Texas Roadhouse and eat an appetizer in between every mile?
1: No. So we've already this has been
2: done.
1: The thought is no. So Kelly and I asked how far he is from a Texas Roadhouse. So the thing is, he runs 12 miles every day. He's about 6 miles from his Texas Roadhouse. So he could run to Texas Roadhouse and do something and then run home, which should be part of the challenge. We just got to figure out what that actually is.
3: I've already done that, though.
1: You've already done it?
2: What did you do at Texas Roadhouse?
1: What'd you do?
3: I ran to Texas Roadhouse, ate a steak, my normal meal, and then ran back.
2: Do they have a free steak if you eat it?
1: You know what we should do? You run to Texas Roadhouse, get a 6-pack of rolls, and you got to eat a roll every mile on the way home.
2: Ooh.
1: That's good.
2: Or you get
3: that sounds yummy.
2: 12-pack of IPAs. You have to drink a beer every mile and then review it.
1: As he's running?
2: Yeah, why not?
3: 12 beers in 3 hours might be a little bit rough.
2: I mean, it would be fun to watch.
1: See, we're talking about content here, Craig. And speaking of content, you do a bunch of it over at VSiN.com. You go in baseball slate every single day, and let's get things started here with the Guardians.
3: Yep, absolutely. I'm in on the Guardians' money line. They've let me down a little bit this series, but no place like home for Gavin Williams. He's been able to get about 10.5 strikeouts per 9 innings this season, and he's got a 3.09 ERA at home, more than a 4.30 ERA away from home. And on the flip side for the Arizona Diamondbacks, just been a rough season for many of their starting pitchers. You've got Zach Allen on the injury list. Merrill Kelly has just been a big, giant disappointment this year. For Kelly, he's posting up an ERA well above a 5. Fielding independent has been starting to approach right around about 6 as well. So this is one of these ordeals where even though the Cleveland Guardians, they've been rough with their offense. They're right now last in the league in terms of run creation. I think that they get going here with getting back Jose Ramirez, Ano Martinez over the last 10 or so days. I think that there's a little bit of an uptick in terms of run creation for the Guardians. So took them here on the money line and that 8 total, I like it to the over.
2: In a surprising statement where we have two division leaders taking on each other, Chicago White Sox and the Tampa Bay Rays, right now total sitting right around 7.5. You got the White Sox as dogs here, plus 124, coming back the other way at minus 150 on the Rays. What are we doing with this one, Greg?
3: Yep, I took a shot on the over in this one. I was able to find the Rays more around a minus 140, and I was willing to go in there as well. For the Tampa Bay Rays, they just have so many players that have been able to do a nice job in terms of being able to supply on offense. Chandler Simpson with stolen bases, Junior Caminero with the 30-plus home runs, and then they just have a nice pitching matchup, in my opinion, because for Anthony Kay, he's been giving up about 3.7 walks per 9 innings. He's been giving up less than 8 strikeouts per 9 as well. Now, has been much better here in the month of July. I don't know if that rolls into the month of August. And for Griffin Jacks, as a relief piece, he was posting up an 80 ERA, 3 home runs allowed per 9 innings. As a starter, sub-3.25 ERA. He has been so much better as a starter than he was coming out of the bullpen. Now, White Sox have actually been very solid with their bullpen, and reinforcements are on the way. They make the trade for

0: Luis Castillo last night. So shout out to them, but those reinforcements will not be here today. So give me a shot here on the Rays on the money line, and that 7.5 will be over.
1: Kumar Rocker and the Rangers are on the road against Houston and Peter Lambert. I hope you get this one home. You can't win them all in the month of August if you don't win the second game. They are 1-0 here, Mike Somich, in the month of August. You like the Houston Astros?
0: I do like the Astros. For Kumar Rocker, he just has never been the same pitcher when he has been away from them. A career ERA of right around about a 3.63 at home, 0.9, one home run allowed per nine innings at home, away from them. 6.03 ERA with 1.7 plus home runs per nine innings. And Peter Lambert's been a really nice surprise. Maybe he gives up a few more walks than what you'd like, but only giving up about one home run per nine innings, about a 3.09 ERA, relatively good swing and miss stuff. And low-key, the Astros have been a really good bullpen since the start of June. Since the start of June, they're a top-five team in terms of bullpen ERA. We have seen the Rangers become a bottom-eight team in terms of bullpen ERA in that time span as well. Rangers still a bottom-ten offense in terms of run creation, so think that there's some good value here on the Astros. I took a shot on them on the money line.
2: The Royals and Rockies banked out 18 runs yesterday, Greg. You're hoping they score a few less today.
0: Absolutely, and with the Royals, they've been pretty good at not scoring away from home this year. They entered in this series dead stinking last in terms of run creation, about 3.6 to 3.7 runs per game thus far this season when they're away from home. And Bobby Witt Jr. is currently on the injury list. That does not help them out. Good news is they've been able to get a little bit more out of Salvador Perez. I think that he's gotten out 6 home runs ever since the All-Star break, but he's still giving you a sub-275 on base. Still have Vinny Pascantino now on the injury list as well. And Kyle Freeland, for as bad as that 7.36 ERA is, the fielding independent is about 2.4 points lower. He gives up fewer than 2 walks per 9 innings. He certainly has been giving up the deep ball, but again, with the Royals, they don't have a lot of guys that are really going to be taking a yard. Seth Lugo, he's a wily veteran that, yeah, maybe he's not going to go out there and get a whole bunch of strikeouts or anything like that, but keep things out in front of him, as I like to call it. 1.1 home runs, 2.9 walks per 9 innings, about a 4.22 ERA. Big fear that you do have here is both of these bullpens are absolutely terrible, but you have an absolutely terrible Kansas City lineup as well. So at a pick and price, was willing to take a shot on the Rockies. I like that total to the under.
1: Why are veterans wily? Who else is wily? You know, who else is wily?
2: Coyotes.
1: Oh, yeah, I guess Wiley Coyote.
0: Yeah.
1: Well done on that.
2: Thank
1: one.
2: You.
1: Yeah, you nailed it just right off the bat there. But it's like it's always Wiley veteran. Nothing else is Wiley.
2: No.
1: It's always a Wiley veteran.
2: It's one of those, like, compliments, but how big of a compliment is it really?
1: Yeah.
2: You know?
1: Yeah, it's like serviceable, where you're just kind of like, yeah, you're like, okay.
2: You're describing someone who's not that good but is out overachieving your expectations still?
1: Greg, we have pickleball on the TV on the ground. What is your pickleball stance?
0: I'm a big fan of liking it as like a little bit of a leisurely sport, good way to be able to get some exercise in. So, I mean, I am team pickleball. I loved it in high school. Really never played after high school, but I like pickleball.
1: All right. I didn't even know pickleball was around like that.
2: I played pickleball in high school.
1: Really?
2: Yeah. It wasn't cool then like it is now.
1: Interesting.
2: Yeah.
1: The Detroit Tigers on the road at the A's. What you doing there in that one?
0: Speaking of not being very cool, both of these teams have not been cool to bet on recently. But that said, I'm going to take a shot here on the Tigers. It has been a really interesting season for Kadir Montero because he's not getting a lot of strikeouts, but he's doing a great job in terms of not hurting himself. 0.9 home runs, 1.9 walks allowed per nine innings, and for the Sacramento A's bullpen, my goodness. They have an ERA above a 6.25 since the beginning of the month of June. Recognize that for the Tigers, things are probably going to toilet bowl a little bit with their bullpen moving forward, but they've been a top-10 team in terms of open ERA ever since June 1st. The offense has seen a little bit of an uptick, and for the Athletics, the offense over the last few weeks, it's really gone downward ever since they lost Shea Langelaris to an injury, so they're in a rough spot there. And with the Athletics, you just don't have a lot of good pitching in general for this team. Gage Jump has not been the same pitcher when he has been at home. A sub-240 ERA away from him, a well over 5 ERA at home. He has given up at least 4 runs and now 6 out of his last 8 starts. Now, I do like the under because, again, with the Athletics, we have seen a massive downturn with regards to that offense. And for the Detroit Tigers, they themselves have been a little bit up and down at the plate. But one thing shot here on the Tigers on the money line, even after they trade away Tarik Skubal very, very late last night, and him in on the under.
1: He is Greg Peterson. You can find him every day over on VSiN.com at GUnit_81 as well. And go in. It's more than just baseball, Mike Somich, with Greg Peterson.
2: It's a little bit of everything.
1: A little bit of everything, and it is an entertaining follow.

0: no matter what you think of running in, you know, 12 miles a day, which, by the way, he's done this for how many straight days?
1: We have done this for 3,000 plus straight days.
2: 3,000?
0: So
1: 3,000.
0: So it's a time and a half around Earth.
2: What? Yeah. 3,000 straight days?
0: Yeah. It's a time and a half around Earth.
2: What time did you run yesterday? It was 115 here.
1: Yep, I actually did my run on the Las Vegas Strip from midnight to 2 a.m. yesterday.
2: Yeah. I mean, there's an argument that Greg Peterson's the most interesting man.
0: I mean, listen, here's the thing. He's Greg Peterson, and you're not. So go ahead. Follow him at GUnit_81 over on the Twitter machine. Greg, appreciate the time, buddy.
1: Appreciate you guys. Thank you.
0: Yeah, so it's you do the math.
2: Midnight to 2 a.m.
0: So,
2: on the Strip.
0: So you do the math, and it's like it's a lap and a half around planet Earth.
2: That's insane. 3,000 straight days, like 10 years.
0: Yeah. You know what? Let's talk some Survivor when we come. It's not like we haven't been doing that here.
2: Season 51 coming out soon.
0: It's amazing.
3: Someone had a birthday.
4: Yep, 50. Can't believe it.
3: 50 years of wisdom.
4: Great segue. We have a health reminder from the CDC.
3: Pneumococcal vaccination is recommended for adults 50 or older. Says here, we're over 6 times more likely to be hospitalized with pneumococcal pneumonia than adults under 50.
4: I don't love those odds.
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0: Rocket Classic rolling on over there in a rainy Detroit. Michael Brennan, 16 under. He is your leader. Davis Riley gave back that birdie that he got early on, so he's even for the day. He is one back of Michael Brennan. Michael Brennan, if you go and win this golf tournament, I swear, never betting you again. We got Chris Ventura, who is 13 under. He's 2 under on the day. Michael Thorbjornsson is 2 under. He is at 13 under. Chris Kirk is 1 under. He is at 13 under. Patrick Cantlay, Luke Clanton, Michael Kim, Xander Schauffele, Ricky Fowler, and Rasmus Højgaard are all at 12, if you want to consider them maybe in the mix here.
2: Yeah, I do think they are probably in the mix, but what is most important that has happened over the break is that I am correct and Matt is incorrect, that the people have spoken. We had a long argument about whether or not Fat Bottom Girl was one of the three most popular Queen songs. Matt was on the yes side. I was on the no side. Not their best songs, most popular songs. Not mentioned once in the top three. And the 17th most viewed video on YouTube. 600 million views behind number three.
0: Listen.
2: Kelly Bidlin, by the way, did say John Mellencamp. So I appreciate it, Kelly. Yes. Thanks for chiming in. Very helpful.
0: He did say John Mellencamp, which we would play four of the Queen of these songs, and he would say one of them was going to be John Mellencamp.
2: I will say now, looking at the Queen's discology, trackology, whatever you want to call it.
0: I just want to listen to Queen now for the next hour.
2: Some of their songs I thought were other people. They do a very good job of sounding like other bands in certain places.
0: Yeah, I mean, I'm ready to just play them for like the next hour.
2: We're gonna go golfing later. Maybe we do a Queen montage as we play golf.
0: I'll throw the speaker up on the thing, and then we're just all Queen for 18 straight holes.
2: Let's go.
0: We might have to just repeat three or four different songs. I don't care.
2: I mean,
0: I don't care.
2: Yeah. We're not going to play that fast. We'll definitely repeat something.
0: It's going to be amazing. 14-13, New Jersey over St. Louis in pickleball.
2: Probably tape delayed. It says live. I don't know if it is.
0: Oh, it does say live.
2: Yeah.
0: I mean, I was about to say there's a lot of people there. It's not a lot of people. But, I mean, there's a crowd there.
2: New Jersey wins the number one mixed doubles match there between New Jersey and St. Louis. Congrats to all you Fives fans out there.
0: Someone asked who we're sweating in golf. I don't think any of us have anybody up there.
2: I mean, you're kind of sweating Michael Brennan, who is currently in the lead.
0: Yeah, I'm just anti-sweating Michael Brennan more than anything else. I don't think any of us have anybody. I have Davis Thompson, but he's way down at 10 under. I don't think any of us have any of these guys at the top. I'm just more anti-sweating now.
2: Yeah. The sour root?
0: Yeah. Just anti-sweating Michael Brennan. Michael Brennan wins. That's just going to be such a kick in the junk. But, you know.
2: Welcome to golf betting.
0: Yes. Circa, these contests. By the way, Mike, if you remember when we were in here yesterday, there were 5 Grandissimo entries. If you take a look over your shoulder, there are now 6 Grandissimo entries. So someone came and plopped down 100K yesterday. It
2: wasn't me.
0: It was not me either.
2: Nope. So
0: you're going to go join, though, after. Yeah, you're going to go join some of the contests here.
2: I will.
0: When we get done.
2: I am. I'm going down using Winner's Circle Proxy. Shout out to Winner's Circle Proxy. Thanks for helping me out. I'm going to sign up for the Santa Barbara group of dads that gets involved in Circa Survivor. We did one last year. We will have 5 this year. We talked about having 10. We ended up settling on 5. So we are growing that pool there from 1 to 5. So excited to get into it.
0: Michael Montesano chimes in and said he forgot about We Are the Champions. He had originally said Under Pressure, but now he's going with We Are the Champions.
2: I mean, Under Pressure is a questionable one because it's David Bowie.
0: Everyone thinks David Bowie. I do not think Queen. I think David Bowie.
2: I mean, Crazy Little Thing Called Love, I did not even know was a Queen song.
0: Yeah.
2: I did, but
0: it's one of those that doesn't come to your to your mind right off the bat.
2: Yeah.
0: But a banger.
2: Yeah, a banger. Yeah. Absolute banger. Under Pressure, also a great song. Love that song.
0: All Queen all the time. But as you mentioned, Winner's Circle Proxy is holding a contest out there right now. If you guys want to try and win yourself a Survivor entry or a Circa Million entry, today is the day. Today's the last day. So go in, winnercircleproxy.com/VSiN, and not only could you win yourself an entry into one of the contests, but you also get their proxy service as part of the deal, and then you can get a VSiN studio tour, also a VSiN Pro subscription. You got to do that, though, by today. So winnercircleproxy.com/VSIN. And go and sign up for all of that. Mike, as we look ahead to Survivor this year. Of course, 20 million guaranteed over in the big contest, 4 million guaranteed in Grand.

0: Grandissimo. I think we are both really confident that Grandissimo will blow the guarantee away.
1: Oh yeah,
0: I think
1: 100 is in play.
0: I think we're very confident in that. Like that's going to be last money. No one's. I mean, that's going to be last minute money.
1: Yep.
0: People who can afford to buy in for 100K, like they'll just fly out here like last week before the season or something or whatever, something like that. Or they'll just do it and then watch opening weekend here and, you know, and all that. So that
1: it's such a unique contest too, where like you can make an argument someone's going to scoop that one of the next couple of years because you're going to have, let's say 69 last year. Let's say you get 100 this year. Let's say you have 150. That is going to go down to one. Someone's going to win $15 million if it gets up to that level. And so it makes it a very, very interesting contest to get involved in because you actually have the opportunity to scoop that whole pool.
0: Yeah. It is. And then over on the regular Survivor, the $20 million guaranteed, I think you and I are also of the same mindset here that I have no question they're going to get there on that. And I think it's more along the lines of how much do they go over it?
1: I mean, they're over 5,000. It's the fastest they've ever gotten to 5,000.
0: Yeah, I mean, over 50. Remember, we were under 5,000 when we came in the studio yesterday.
1: Yeah.
0: And now we're at 5,300. They got 400 signups yesterday.
1: I mean, they're tracking. So now it's cool. We can look at past data. You've got people who track this, say, okay, this is where we're going. Is projecting around 24 million. I mean, I wouldn't be shocked if we're in that 25-ish range. I think you're just going to get more and more. Like I said, my group went from 1 to 5. I have never heard anyone say, I'm buying less entries this year.
0: Yeah.
1: Never. It's never like I'm going from 10 to 5, I'm going from 3 to 1. No, it's always going up. It's never going down. It's just, as the contest gets bigger, it just gets more and more publicity out there. You can say Circa Survivor to any group of guys watching football, and someone knows what it is.
0: So the NFL, as much as we love this contest and we do think it's going to grow and all that, the schedule makers at the NFL don't care about our little contest over here because the wrinkle, of course, in Survivor and Grandissimo is there's 18 weeks in the NFL season, but there's 20 weeks worth of picks because the holiday weeks count as their own weeks. And I don't know if you guys saw the holiday schedule that they put out, but from a viewing experience, it's going to be great.
1: Wonderful.
0: From a trying to pick a winner, it's not going to be great as we look here on Thanksgiving. Green Bay and the Rams, Bears and the Lions, Eagles and the Cowboys, Chiefs and the Bills, and then the Broncos and the Steelers. Not the Pirates. That would be. I would definitely always pick the Broncos. I would definitely 100% pick the Broncos over the Pirates in football.
1: I would as well.
0: Yes.
1: I would as well. Now, from a gambling perspective.
0: Yeah.
1: The Rams are a 4.5-point favorite over Green Bay. No one else is over a field goal. Everything else, 1.5 to 2.5 right now in those other four games. And, oh, by the way, when you get to the bottom of that graphic, you're going to notice there's a lot of teams that are also playing.
0: That's the problem.
1: On week 16A.
0: There's a lot of crossover when it comes to this because you get to Christmas, and you remember us talking about the Eagles and Green Bay and Chicago and Buffalo and Denver and Los Angeles. They all play on Christmas as well.
1: Run it back.
0: Yeah. So it is just, I mean, unbelievable how this schedule gets. Now, like I said, great games from a fan perspective.
1: Yeah.
0: The NFL did us a solid when they know we're just going to be sitting around and watching football. But from this contest, it makes this thing so much harder to try and figure out what you're going to do there. I think, you know, at first blush, I'm just kind of hoping that the Steelers stink. Like, I'm just kind of hoping that Rodgers is cooked.
1: Yep.
0: And then that will at least be the semi-obvious play there on Thanksgiving.
1: Yeah.
0: Now, I don't know what I'm going to do on Christmas, though. I mean, like, that, I don't know what I'm going to do on Christmas.
1: Yeah, I mean, you're also, but you're taking a road team. Like, there's a bunch of, like, rules you can't break that you're breaking with that one as well. Christmas, your biggest favorite is the Philadelphia Eagles. Favored by 2.5 points, Matt. That's your largest favorite. It almost feels like every year you're gonna have injuries. Everyone knows that. Mm-hmm. The NFL. Quarterbacks can get hurt. You're almost like trying to save the team that gets to face the injured quarterback, but you don't know who that is for 5 or 6 weeks. So it's going to be interesting to see how people decide to pivot in season here and which teams they want to back, which ones they don't.
0: The other thing about Christmas that I think that that it really stands out to me, so the four games you get to choose from, Philly, Chicago, Denver, and Seattle are your host cities. No domes in December.
1: Yeah.
0: So we could have craziness in at least three of those, and we know it just rains all the time in Seattle and whatever and all that, but it never gets, like, super freezing cold. The decision on this might get made, too, based on

0: forecast looks
1: like. What the weather looks like, yeah. And you look at Green Bay, Chicago, divisional game. Rams, Seahawks, divisional game. Both of it could be very, very relevant to the playoff picture and the division picture. Do you want to play those? No, you don't? Okay, cool. Don't worry. Houston, Philly, two of the best defenses in football. Or you can take Denver and be against Josh Allen.
0: I know.
1: Good luck.
0: It's just, I look at this and I go, if by some miracle I make it to Christmas, I hope it's with two entries. And I will say this right now. I will just play both sides of the game.
1: Ooh.
0: I will say this right now. I will advance.
1: Okay.
0: If I have multiple entries, I will just play both sides.
1: I'm going to say this right now. You will not have two entries at Christmas.
0: Yeah. Oh, that's rude, but probably right.
1: Probably correct.
0: That is rude, but probably right. When we come back, we'll get to the rest of those games over there in Major League Baseball and update you here on this pickleball contest.
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8: I think this team has a chance to be really good this year. I look at Gunnar Stockton returning, and I think he'll be even more improved. The running back room is loaded. The offensive line looks shored up. Just look no further than the tight end room. They've got three dudes that are going to create mismatches at the SEC level, and they'll be able to help out in the run game. And honestly, for Georgia, I think the defense could be really good. The front is loaded and really should secure more pressure and more havoc against their opponents. Right now, I project 9.9 wins for Georgia. I've got these guys favored in 11 games this year. Georgia plays my weakest SEC schedule per my metrics. I think Georgia is a really dangerous bunch, and I would absolutely bet these guys to win the SEC. I like over the win total, but maybe the VIG has priced out any potential edge there.
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0: Hour number three, Ready, Set, Bet here on the VSiN Sports Betting Network. Matt Brown, Mike Somich coming to you live on the desk downtown Las Vegas, Circa Resort and Casino, as the sports book starts to fill in a little bit as the sports action is underway out there. Of course, we had golf all day today because of they needed to start early because of the weather that is going on out there. So we already had golf going on, but Mike, we got some baseball that's going on out there as well, and we expected that the Pirates and Mitch Keller might be in for something today, and bottom of the first, 3-0 Reds over the Pirates.
1: Yeah, we can go ahead and file that one away where Mike should have bet it and didn't. Mentioned Reds first five, mentioned laying the half, didn't do either. 3-0 lead with Burns on the hill feels pretty safe.
0: Our White Sox up 2-0 on the Rays.
1: Another one where, like, if the price is a little better.
0: Our White Sox, yeah, look at that.
1: Yep.
0: Two errors.
1: Not great.
0: Already for the Rays.
1: Three errors in the game so far. One for the White Sox, two for the Rays. Just one hit, yet two runs. The errors probably assisted in that.
0: Yeah, it's look, Pete Crow Armstrong is very likely your MVP if we decide that we're not going to give it to Shohei or something like that. But as we were looking through this over the course of the week, I thought there was a real case to be made for several different guys with big numbers attached to them, because we did see PCA last year have an unbelievable first half and then crater in the second half. Now, that hasn't happened so far for him here in the second half. But basically the thought was, is if you're putting a few triple-digit tickets in your account, you don't feel bad if PCA just keeps it up and wins. Like, okay, it is what it is, right? Mm-hmm. But, like, there's a very real chance that if the Reds don't sell, they're 60 games under 500, and if they go on any sort of tear, that Ellie De La Cruz is probably going to have a major role in
1: that. He's in the conversation.
0: Yeah, like, yeah. Ellie De La Cruz is probably going to go, then at that point, probably going to be a 30-30 guy, and is going to be a huge part of that run. I was like, okay, 150-1, you've made worse bets, yeah, right? You look at some of these other guys that were triple digits and all that, and, like, you start to kind of wonder, with Shohei likely to not, especially now with, so this is where this conversation is going, because with Shohei not going to pitch the rest of the season now for sure, mm-hmm, when the acquisition of Skubal basically says, we're going to make sure that he's just 100% healthy for the playoffs. Like, we're not going to pitch him again this season. So with that, if you're just a hitter and you're not better than the other hitters, then you can't just give it to him out of default. So I honestly think that all of these other guys are still very live, and I actually believe that some of the guys with the fat numbers are live even relative to PCA, because he could go on a 2-week slump where someone else goes on a 2-week heater and things drastically flip.
1: Well, yeah, I mean, PCA already did that early in the season. He was not good for a good month and a half early in the season, and then he has been incredible since. It's not completely impossible he struggles again at some point. Mm-hmm. And that makes the door wide open, considering Shohei isn't going to pitch.
0: Yeah, I mean, you know, we all know Dodgers are ruining baseball, and, like, that's, you know, what's going on right now, but at least it's that's just a known fact, right? Like, yes, the Dodgers are ruining baseball. You can't even debate this.
1: No, the Dodgers...
0: This is me just taking the thing from behind on air.
1: Because it's interesting because I feel...
0: There's an argument going on in the studio right now as to what the Dodgers are or are not doing to baseball. You and I have we were talking about this last night with Kelly and Dustin as well, which is just, for this season, they probably made baseball not fun. Yeah. We'll see what happens over the next 24 hours.
1: Here's the counter argument. Okay.
0: Yeah.
1: They are saving baseball, not ruining it.
0: In the long term. Yeah.
1: They are also now a really fun team to root against.
0: Yes.
1: I mean, if they lose in the playoff, everyone's going to be – if you're not a Dodgers fan, you are rooting for whoever they're playing in the playoffs. That could make it a lot of fun.
0: Mm-hmm.
1: Let's say the Pirates sneak in. Skeens figures out how to throw 98 again, and they win a series against the Dodgers. Huge story.
0: Right.
1: Massive sports story. Right? And honestly, we need baseball to fix itself. Yeah. It needs to find a way to go to some type of salary cap, something like the NBA did. If you have to do it, you need floors.
0: There's got to be a floor ceiling.
1: Got to be a floor.
0: There has to be a floor ceiling, and I think what this move does, because again, the Dodgers didn't acquire Skubal as a rental. They went and got him thinking they're going to be able to re-sign him. We know what number is going to have to be attached to that in order to re-sign him. So now this payroll –

0: is already 15% higher than the second place team in all of baseball, and that is including the Shohei's money's deferred. It's going to make the league, and I usually side with players on this. Like, I don't like to side with billionaires, but I would like a more competitive product. I would like there to be some of these smaller teams, like you're saying, that have to at least spend X amount of money, so they're at least in the mix for some of these guys, right? They're trying to get some of these teams aren't even doing anything in off seasons anymore. They just want to collect a check at the end of the season.
1: Yeah, they are trying to have a inexpensive payroll that is good enough to not be the worst team in baseball, but cash their check and the revenue share. And that's just not acceptable. It's just not acceptable. And you can make an argument that it's not a bad thing for players to have a floor. And that's the big thing. It's like, how high do you put the floor? That's what the players are going to argue for. They're going to say, okay, you want a salary cap, fine. $120 million floor. Every team has to spend $120. That's probably a little aggressive.
0: Right.
1: 80 is probably more reasonable, somewhere in that 80 to 100 range. That would be better for baseball. That would be make baseball more competitive from top to bottom. It needs to happen. You can't defer money. That's ridiculous. I get it's allowed. Again, the Dodgers did nothing wrong, people.
0: Yeah.
1: They're playing inside the rules. The rules suck.
0: Yeah.
1: We need to fix the rules to fix baseball.
0: And, it's another one of those deals where you start to look at where are we going to be in 5 years if we don't cap this, if we don't whatever, because do the haves and have-nots, I don't think it's the case, but it very well could be. Does it grow even further to where now it's just basically there's six teams, eight teams in the league that every single season just go, there's no point anyway. Well, we exist to put 10,000 people in the stands and then collect the revenue share at the end of the deal because they're not even going to do anything to try to.
1: We are in an era where there are eight teams that are going to consistently be buyers, be good. Mm-hmm. And the rest of the league needs to either catch absolute lightning in a bottle or they're a farm team for those eight teams. That's just not acceptable when you have this many teams. And you mentioned this earlier, baseball's in a great spot.
0: Yeah.
1: It is more entertaining than it was a decade ago. The pitch clock has worked out. The challenge has worked out. Yeah. They're figuring out balls and strikes. They've made a lot of positive changes to a game that is difficult to make changes to. This is the last fix you need.
0: And it's unlike the other two major sports. Your team being terrible can actually be good for your team, but it just doesn't work that way in baseball because one baseball player doesn't change the face of an organization, right? And, like, that's the biggest thing is you're terrible in football, you get the number one pick, and then you can go get a quarterback who can literally change your franchise. Mm-hmm. In basketball, you stink, but then there's only five players on the court. One guy can change your entire franchise. Look no further than Wimby down in San Antonio. It doesn't happen in baseball. Like, it just doesn't work that way because even if it's a pitcher of a Paul Skeens level, you still have to hit. One guy can't just flip a franchise overnight.
1: It also doesn't create buzz or excitement.
0: Yeah.
1: If you give the number one pick in the baseball draft, congratulations, I'll see you in 3 years. Mm. Right? You don't get butts in the seats immediately just because you got that pick. So stinking for a year or two doesn't create the buzz around your franchise that it does in other sports.
0: Yeah. So it's the only way to do it is just have a better competitive product. And I think that the players just need to – I can't believe I'm saying this. Again, I usually always side with the players, but I think the players need to understand for the long-term health of this what is best for everyone.
1: Well, I think it's simple. If you're the players, you just say, okay, look, the floor has to be ridiculously high.
0: Yeah.
1: Make all of these teams spend the money because then you're taking money that the Dodgers are spending and you're moving it to the Pirates. You're moving it to the Twins. You're moving it to the Tigers. If you had to have a floor of $100 million, Scuba would be a Tiger. They would have signed him in the offseason.
0: Yeah.
1: But because you don't, now you have this – he's on the market, and he's going to the Dodgers. Like, this is a fundamental problem in how the game is structured from a salary cap or lack thereof perspective.
0: So here we go. Jeff Passan, the Rays are going to get Freddie Peralta here from the Mets. And so, again, like we said, we figured the Mets were going to be dealers today. And so already – coming through here, Drew Rasmussen is one of the best starters in all of Major League Baseball. Shane McClanahan has had his moments. Nick Martinez is dancing through raindrops right now. He's not as good as all of his stats say, but hey, you can run hot for a whole year. I mean, but Freddie Peralta going to join that rotation right there and pretty stout, especially on the AL side.
1: I still don't know how they're hitting the baseball so well.
0: Yeah.
1: But that is a nice add. I mean, Peralta obviously was very good before this year, has been very

0: bad so far this year, but when people go to Tampa, they become good at baseball.
1: You say it could be just a change of scenery thing.
0: So maybe this will be the difference.
1: Could be a change of scenery thing. Guys, we have the documentary where we go and follow the circuit contests and contestants and things like that. We have episode 1 and 2 that are out already. You can go to the VEASAN YouTube and watch those if you want to catch up. Quick watches, 24 minutes of content, no commercials, good to go. Just go in and do that. And then episode 3 will drop on Wednesday. All of these on a weekly cadence here, Wednesday, 9 p.m. Eastern for episode 3 as well. And this is where it really gets real. So you definitely want to get in on this one. This is this was it. And it's not too big of a spoiler. You remember what happened last year or whatever. But arguably the worst beat in Survivor history is what you get in episode number 3.
0: Last year's Survivor season was so interesting because there were so many scares early, but none of them actually came into fruition. You had multiple number 1, number 2, number 3 picks in each of the first couple weeks that could have very well lost those games. And they were able to pull it out. They were able to avoid the bad beat for all those people out there. It turned fast and it turned hard in a couple weeks in Circus Survivor, and this is where we're going to start to see that.
1: The Miz is on the hill today for the Brewers. You can't bet it. He's the over a $2 favorite there against the Angels. Angels are horrific.
0: Yeah. Shout out to the Brewers last night for keeping that game close so I could get another bet in on them.
1: Yeah. We won that game last night, but it wasn't easy, Brewers.
0: I appreciate it.
1: Yes, but you were able to go and throw a bet in there. Also, Angels likely to move a piece or two here today as well. So this could be a hug and handshake game as well.
0: Does Mike Trout go?
1: Could you imagine? How awesome would it be if he would just be like, you know what, guys? You can move me.
0: Yeah. I'll go to the Dodgers.
1: I would love it. I don't want to have to move. Yeah. You guys can move me, except I'm going to go to the Dodgers. I don't want to have to move. You know, I just want to take a helicopter, you know, back and forth to all this. Lawrence Jackson going to join us. Talk some fantasy football here on the other side.
2: This is a Bloomberg Business of Sports report. FIFA will proceed with plans to privatize its commercial business despite threats from regional footballing organizations that they could boycott the World Cup. The plan involves selling a stake in a newly formed commercial vehicle to outside investors to raise as much as $4.2 billion, with FIFA's 211 member associations holding the ultimate authority to vote on the proposal. This comes as the senior advisor to FIFA President Gianni Infantino has resigned. Carlos Cordero released a statement saying, "I cannot stand by while FIFA considers selling a stake in the World Cup." And opposition to FIFA's spin-off plans has reached the level of powerful soccer clubs, including Real Madrid. The clubs, alongside other teams, contend that FIFA lacks authority to spin off its commercial business and sell a stake to an outside investor. Regional soccer governing bodies like UEFA have rejected the plan. With a Bloomberg Business of Sports report, I'm Michael Barr.
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1: Two-run shot for the Phillies here in the top of the third. They are up 2-0 on the Orioles. Still scoreless Nats and Braves as we head to the bottom of the third there in that one. Cardinals up 1-0 on the Blue Jays. We said that we should have bet that one.
0: Yeah.
1: It's okay. It's only the third inning. And it's only
0: I have the over, so I would like them to score more runs. But we have two pitchers that are willing to blow up. So
1: Diamondbacks and Guardians is now 1-0 as the Guardians get on the board against the Diamondbacks in the bottom of the third. White Sox up 2-0 on the Rays. As we said, two errors for the Rays in the first inning there. And now in scoreless Marlins and Mets and the Reds 4-0 over the Pirates in the bottom of the second inning.
0: Yeah. It's been a pretty expected day so far, right? We talked about Reds first five. That's looking good. Neither of us bet it. That's too bad. Phillies up 2-0. First five's looking good over there. I'm kind of upset we didn't play the White Sox either. Yeah. We talked about it. Neither of us. We're both like, the price isn't quite right. Here we are up 2-0. But, hey, can't win them all.
1: And if you weren't with us or if you're driving around, just got in the car, the Rays are going to get Freddy Peralta. They're going to send three prospects to the Mets. Good haul for the Mets. I mean, at the end of the day, it was a failed experiment. Your money that you put, you got to do something. So getting three you need one of the three to hit. And it's basically what it comes down to, right? You get three prospects, you need one of the three to hit.
0: Honestly, I think it's a great move for the Mets.
1: Yeah.
0: Right? Like, Peralta has no value on your team now after this season when you're trying to go for it. Shed the contract, figure out how to spend that money more reasonably moving forward, and just go from there.
1: Yeah, and, you know, Peralta, by the way, if you guys have not been following, not the best season for him over there in New York. So the Rays, that's it. They fix pitchers. So
0: maybe it'll work.
1: The Rays fix pitchers. And
0: my fantasy teams hope so.
1: Yeah, so maybe they can figure out what's going on over there with that. But expect more moves here over the next few hours. It's one of those deals where I think some of these lineups, as they start to come out with these afternoon games, might tell a story as well, Mike, is like if people are in or out or whatever.
0: Yeah.
1: How these teams are going to
0: – the late scratch.
1: Yeah, how they're going to go about today. But let's switch gears here.
0: Let's head on
1: out to the guest line. Lawrence Jackson, you can find his work over at NBC Sports, fantasy football analyst over there at Lord Don't Lose over on the Twitter machine. Lawrence, appreciate the time, man.
11: Can't hear him, though.
1: I don't know if he can hear us.
0: He might not be able to.
11: I can't hear them. I can't.
1: Well,
0: live TV, baby.
1: There we go.
11: There we go.
1: Oh, he's back.
11: There
1: now
11: we
1: he's got
11: we
1: him.
11: Do.
1: Oh, there we go. See, there we go.
0: Perfect.
1: Thanks to the guys in the back. Yeah. We fixed it. Well done. How you doing, man?
11: Man, I can't complain, man. You know, as everyone else is, just gearing up for this football season, man.
1: Yeah, I cannot wait for my first draft. I've done some best balls already, but I have not done, you know, a proper draft.
0: I've done one.
1: Yeah.
0: Done one. It didn't go well.
1: Let's talk about some guys here that let's talk about just overall strategy to start out and how you're going about everything. I mean, listen, we've lived through the age of zero RB, don't draft a running back until the seventh or eighth round. It doesn't matter. All running backs are the same. It seems like we've shifted now back to understanding that the bell cow guys are definitely worth the early picks. Is that kind of how you're going about it here as we head into the season?
11: Yeah, 100%, man. And it's like, if you have an earlier pick in your draft, the way I'm looking at it is I'm hoping I'm picking high enough to get a Jahmyr Gibbs, a Bijan Robinson. But if you're at the end of drafts or you're near that turn, you know, guys like Jonathan Taylor, guys like James Cook, some drafts even have Christian McCaffrey getting to the latter part of the first round. You want to definitely get that guy who's going to for sure see that volume, and then you kind of just figure it out from there.
0: Yeah, the depth at wide receiver really stands out, and because of that and the lack of depth at running back, once you get past those bell cows, it gets gnarly fast, and that's not a position I want to be in. I'm interested in your take on the tight end position as well, because it feels like we've got a couple guys who are going very early, getting drafted high. You've got Bowers, you've got McBride down there in Arizona. Is it worthwhile taking one of those tight ends instead of your second round pick as a wide receiver or a running back, or are you interested in going a little bit deeper down the board as this tight end class is pretty solid?
11: That's a good question, and honestly, the way I can approach it any kind of way, it just depends on how that particular draft is falling. I was actually in a draft yesterday, and guys like Brock Bowers and Trey McBride were going a bit too early for me, too rich for my blood, so I hung out a few more rounds, maybe 3, 4, 5 rounds, and then I'd look at guys like Tyler Warren or Kyle Pitts, who was an all-pro last season. He played real well down the stretch. So it just depends on how the board falls. But if you are hell-bent on a guy like Brock Bowers, it's not like it's not worth the price, because if you just say, oh, you know, it's a tight end, but at the and you may miss a receiver, but at the same time, you have a tight end. You're essentially putting a wide receiver in that tight end slot. So that's where that price comes from.
1: Talking to Lawrence Jackson Jr., find his work over on NBC Sports. Lawrence, as we kind of look here, is there a team that might be better, like just overall their offense might be better for fantasy than necessarily it will be for real life? Is there a team you've identified and go like, all right, team might not be very good on the field, but from a fantasy perspective, there might actually be something there?
11: Well, that's 100% the Arizona Cardinals. You saw Michael Wilson last year get over 1,000 receiving yards. You got Jeremiah Love coming in, and we know he's a back who could catch the ball out of the backfield. But then you look at their defense. Oh, and not to mention Jacoby Brissett, who could throw the ball 40 times a game. That's what you want in fantasy. You look on the other side of their defense. Their defense has a lot to prove. They have to prove they could stop other teams. But if they can't, that means that the offense will be having to be in these shootouts or having to be in comeback mode. So you definitely want pieces of the Cardinals' offense at Marvin Harrison, too. And obviously we talked about Trey McBride, so you definitely want pieces of that Cardinals offense.
0: Yeah, it was a lot of fun sitting on this desk late last year and betting Michael Wilson props. We got involved quite a few times. Even at halftime, you were able to get great numbers on his over yardage, and you knew all they were going to do was throw the football. We previewed the NFC North yesterday, division that is fascinating from a betting perspective and from a fantasy perspective. And to me, one of the most interesting teams here is the Minnesota Vikings, because we've got Kyler Murray coming in here. You've got KOC, a great coordinator, who's going to see if he can work his magic and bring back that vintage Kyler that we saw when he was an MVP candidate a long, long time ago in Arizona. Who do you think benefits the most from a fantasy perspective, and who are you kind of leaving off your list here of Vikings that you want to pick up?
11: Oh, well, who benefits the most is obviously Justin Jefferson. Now, he had a career low year last year between all the quarterbacks, mainly J.J. McCarthy. But a guy I'm looking at is Jordan Mason, right? Aaron Jones is another year older. Jordan Mason time and time again proves that when he gets in there, he can be that guy. Weeks 3 through 7, he was running back 16 in fantasy. So we don't expect him to get much of that passing or that receiving work, but we expect him to lead this team in running back touches. A guy I'm shying away from a little bit, though, is T.J. Hockenson. Point being is because he was worse last year in 15 games than he was the year before in only 9 games played. I think bringing in Juwan Jennings at receiver as the wide receiver 3, that's going to make things a little bit more difficult for him too as well.
1: When we look here, is there anybody you think is just going way too high? Like it maybe just got a little bit too much steam, a little bit too much helium here, and it's just not worth the price?
11: And you're talking about whole NFL.
0: Yes.
11: Or
0: yeah.
11: Just, are you fully. Just talking?
1: Yeah.
11: Okay, yeah. Probably man, I might say Cam Scatterboo.
1: Mm-hmm.
11: I just think it'll be a committee. Cam Scatterboo's going to do his thing. We know he runs tough. He's a violent runner. But Tyrone Tracy is a good change of pace back for that Giants backfield. And as we saw, Cam Scatterboo, he's going to have to stay healthy. But that's why you keep two backs. I think that's more of a split backfield. And Tyrone Tracy is several rounds cheaper.
0: The quarterback position is always fascinating to me. And like the last couple of years, you had to have a running quarterback, right? That was the general idea inside fantasy. Pretty much every quarterback runs now, or at least gets some scramble yardage. Who are you looking at from a quarterback perspective you believe still has upside to get a little later in the draft?
11: When we're talking about especially that type of quarterback, I think it'll be Malik Willis. Now, the question will be, because we saw him have success in Green Bay. Big problem is he's not in Green Bay anymore. He's in Miami, where they had a mass exodus of weapons, you know. So they still got Devon Achane, but Malik Willis.

0: is because he can make plays with his legs, that's going to give him a solid floor that he could work with, and he's a quarterback that's being drafted outside the top 12.
1: He is Lawrence Jackson Jr. Find him over on NBC Sports at Lord Don't Lose over on the Twitter machine as well. Man, appreciate the time and good luck this season.
0: Thank you, man.
1: Yeah, Samich, you look here, Bijan, Gibbs, you know, getting the production out of those guys, like, I mean, I know we want some people want to get cute and Jamar Chase, Puka Nacua, like, those need to be the first two names off the board every single time.
2: I think it has to be Gibbs Bijan too. Yeah. I know that there is some argument, but to me, Gibbs is your clear one with that defense that their defensive schedule they're facing.
1: Yeah, I think the one for me that is kind of on my do not draft is just mainly because how highly Jeremiah Love is going, and I honestly think that they got four running backs right now.
2: Yeah,
1: I mean, even if they only keep three, I mean, they paid Tyler Algier. Like, James Conner restructured his contract. Like, I mean, they're going to give touches to these other guys.
2: They might be behind a lot, too.
1: Yeah. There's one of those things to me. I just think that he might be a little bit too expensive for us out there.
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0: Very close race at Saratoga. Norwich, the two horse, gets the job done. Shout out Canisawaka Country Club, where I played members' guests. That's in Norwich, New York.
1: Well, look at that. Fun fact.
0: Hey.
1: A little fun fact. We got a tarp coming out in Baltimore, which I don't know why they started the game anyway. I don't know why they started the game in the first
0: place. I'm pretty angry about this, as I have the Phillies' first five minus a half run, and part of the reason was because I wanted Zach Wheeler, or I wanted Wheeler to pitch all five of those innings. Not likely he pitches all five of those innings now, as we do have a rain delay. It was pouring in the first inning.
1: Why did they start this on time? Like, it makes no sense.
0: I'm wondering if the weather is like going to get worse, so we try and get it in type thing.
1: Yeah.
0: But Phillies up 2-0 now in a rain delay there in Baltimore. Been an interesting day across the diamond so far. We got a 1-0 lead for the Braves, but the Nationals are threatening there in the top of the fourth, 2-1, nobody out. Cardinals up 1-0 as Max Scherzer decided the day that I bet the over. He's only going to give up one hit. Both one hit for each of those teams. Guardians early 2-0 lead as the Diamondbacks have yet to get a hit through three. Our White Sox up 3-0. Three errors in that game as
1: 50,
0: well, Matt.
1: 58-52. We are going to cash this ticket in the next 2 weeks.
0: It's insane.
1: Yeah.
0: Would this be the worst beat of your life if they don't go over 62 and a half?
1: Yes. Yeah. Worst futures bet.
0: I think this would be my worst.
1: Yeah.
0: I mean, they would have to lose 45 of the next 50 games.
1: Yeah. I mean, this is just, our White Sox up 3-0 there on the Rays. 0-0 Mets and Marlins. 4-0 Reds and Pirates. Still scoreless Astros and Rangers. Jose Altuve could have broke that one open, but ground it out. Yeah, he had braces loaded there against the Rangers. Couldn't get anything done, and we're just now getting going here, Yankees and Cubs.
0: Yeah, Crow Armstrong starts off the game with a walk.
1: Okay. Now that OBP.
0: Maybe Steele trying to make that case for MVP.
1: That OBP continues to climb. Like I said, I mean, he's not only been good, but he's been an on-base monster as well.
0: Mm-hmm.
1: Since, like I said, the little rough patch at the beginning of the season, about 3 weeks of average to below average performance, and then since then, really, really, really cranked it up.
0: The PCA haters came out of the woodwork too.
1: Oh yeah,
0: they're like,
1: see,
0: I told you, he couldn't.
1: That's the real PCA. Yeah, the guy from last year at the end of the season. That's the real PCA.
0: You know what? Don't hear him much now.
1: No, and like, it still has a lot of upside too.
0: Yeah,
1: he's young. You know,
0: pretty good
1: still,
0: baseball.
1: Yeah, still has a lot of upside with all of that. We have multiple other games that we didn't talk about yet, Mike. And I mean, again, it's just because I just don't have anything on the card today, but we do have the Giants heading to the Padres. This is Landon Rupp against Michael King. If you want to give this one a go with just the kind of the hotter arm, King has kind of settled down at least a little bit over his last five starts. It's a kind of at a 3-3 expected on him, a 1-1 whip, and he has this problem with him. He's just walked too many guys. I mean, like, he's 14% on the season, and even in this little heater that he's on, is still walking 12% of guys. It's just like, it's too many. He's giving up too many free bases.
0: Yeah, these are two sellers, too. Yeah. Like, we'll see what happens with both these teams. We're not going to know who's going to be in the lineup until a little bit later, so it's not one of those where I'm jumping all over it. Actually, the lineups are out now, but it doesn't look like but it's one of those handshake games where you could lose somebody during the game. Red Sox-Dodgers, your Sunday night baseball game. Sheehan, after being involved in a trade, is now starting today.
1: Misreported yesterday.
0: Originally, he was reported to be in this trade for Scooble. He's going to get the start today, obviously not in the trade. Bennett on the hill for Boston, who tries to stay absolutely red hot here. It would be Red Sox or pass, because the plus 153, actually not a bad price considering Sheehan's not a dominant arm for the Dodgers.
1: So we do have a couple of plays over at Saratoga today. They're about to be on race number 4, so you got plenty of time here. We'll start out at race number 7.
0: Yeah, go race number 7, 5.5 furlongs over the turf course. We're going with the number 8, Bring the Band Home. He went way too fast and didn't bring anything home as he went very slow toward the end of the race. Less pace today, drop in class, second off the layoff. A lot of reasons to like Bring the Band Home here at Saratoga, race number 7, including the nice little 5-1 price. Then we'll fast forward to the Adirondack, 6.5 furlongs on the dirt for 3-year-old fillies, a grade 2 race. We're going to go with the number 3, Pure X here, 3-1 on the morning line. The horse that has been 2-for-2 in her short career, winning twice over at Churchill Downs. Now she goes to Saratoga. I think this is the spot where she just simply is the best horse. She doesn't need the lead. She should be able to sit right off it and get the jobs done. So number 3, Purette at 3-1, race number 10. At number 8, Bring the Band Home, 5-1, race number 7 at Saratoga.
1: Somebody's getting my Michael Brennan experience today, except it's with Davis Riley. So you look at the leaderboard, and it's everybody in the top 10, 2-under, 3-under, 2-under, 2-under, 2-under, 2-under, 2-under, 1-under, 3-under, 3-under, 4-under, 2-over, Davis Riley.

0: only guy that's over par in the whole top half of the leaderboard. The guy came in with a one-stroke lead in this one, now sitting well off with the two over today. It's just, you just wonder. Again, it's just a hard game. You go out and, like, one day you just have something going on with your swing. I mean, it's just, and so this guy who literally was going into this with the lead after shooting 68, 64, 63 is the only guy over par in the first 20 guys on the board.
1: It's pretty wild when you look at it. But again, like, the most difficult thing for me in golf is not the golf part, it's the consistency of being good at golf. Because I can put shots together, I can even put a round together, but it's then having a second very good round back-to-back that just, it's a struggle, and it's what makes golf hard. And that's what we're seeing right now with Davis Riley there, two over. Michael Brennan, nice bounce back here. I know you're not overly happy about this, as you had him last week, and he Brennan'd you. But this week, it's a nice bounce back, especially being up two here in the fourth round and being able to show that he's got the chutzpah to stick around.
0: Seems like we are getting to a consensus here. Bohemian Rhapsody, We Will Rock You, and We Are the Champions is kind of the three there from Queen.
1: Yeah, I was never wrong. You need to just give up.
0: Listen, Fat Bottom Girls is a banger.
1: I'm not
0: and
1: saying
0: Fat Bottom Girls should be number three, but I get it. I mean, those three, when you say them out loud, you're like, okay, yeah, those are the three most popular.
1: I also would like to know, like, if we put Fat Bottom Girl on and you put four options, like, how to be, do you want to be a millionaire style? Would people actually answer Queen?
0: Yeah.
1: I think a lot of people would get that one wrong. It's that one and Crazy Little Thing Called Love. I think if you put Elvis and Queen next to each other, more people would pick Elvis.
0: If you look also, like, two of the three, I mean, Bohemian Rhapsody isn't, but, like, two of the We Are the Champions and also We Will Rock You, like, stadium anthems too.
1: Yeah.
0: Oh, that's another,
1: easily
0: like another,
1: make it more popular.
0: It's like they're getting played in the stadiums and stuff.
1: Another one bites the dust. Under Pressure, again, we argue back and forth later tonight. There's a lot of good Queen songs.
0: Did Bohemian Rhapsody become as popular as it is because of, for our generation, because of Wayne's World?
1: Yeah, I mean, the thing is like, some of these songs to me directly relate to a movie.
0: Because obviously this was before our time when this song came out. However, a huge resurgence whenever Wayne's World came out and they did the little scene when they're singing it in the car or whatever. Mm-hmm. And then it seemed like it was just everywhere.
1: Yeah. 100%. I mean, and there have been some very good peace movies around this time of rock and roll that came out. Including one of my favorite movies ever. So that you have a lot of these songs that get inserted in those movies as well.
0: So to put a bow on, we were talking AFC West. Like I said, I have a Denver ticket in my account. I think that the premise for this, Mike, is pretty simple, right? I think the floor is so high because of the defense that you're not going to have just superstar play out of Bo Nix, I think, for them to win a whole bunch of games. I think if you just get good play out of Bo Nix, now you add Waddle in there to give Sutton a little bit of breathing room. Good offensive line as well. So I don't think he's going to be running for his life and all of that. Like, I just think whenever I have the most that I can feel confident about with this Denver team that I don't have with the Chargers and the Chiefs.
1: Yeah, I have not bet this division yet, but I would 100% make the argument the Chiefs shouldn't be favored. Mm-hmm. I lean more toward the Chargers than the Broncos than you do, because I do believe adding back both of your tackles is going to make a massive difference, and I think Mike McDaniel is going to be a phenomenal fit with the weapons that you have there. The defense got a little bit better in the offseason.
0: A little.
1: We'll see what losing Minter does. That is a big question mark for them, having a new DC. So you are more of the pieces in place in Denver that we saw them have success with last year. I think the upside for the Chargers is significant, though, because of all the injuries they had last year.
0: Yeah, I mean, so my only pushback to that would be is, like, we don't know for sure that Rashawn Slater's good. But we don't know that he's good.
1: Yeah.
0: I mean, like, we assume that he's good. We don't know for sure that he's good. And so, like, you know, it's like, it's one of those things where I think that in the grand scheme of things, he's probably still a top five. But, I mean, you know, you major injuries, some of these offensive linemen, they just fall off a cliff. You know, and, I mean, it's just – so I assume he'll still be good, but, like, we don't know that he's good. Maybe he's not playing left tackle at the level that he was whenever he got hurt. And if that's the case, then
1: what was
0: the problem last year? It was Justin Herbert running for his life.
1: Well, if that's the case, they can put Alt at left tackle and move him to right tackle.
0: Yeah, you could do that.
1: You have flexibility with him because of how good Alt is, too. And like, he was also missing for a large chunk of the season.
0: And then
1: they improved the offensive line outside of that.
0: And then I keep going back to just the receiving core.
1: I
0: could the
1: I
0: receiving core.

0: or be better?
1: Absolutely. Could Quentin Johnson just be a late bloomer? Absolutely. I mean, like all that. But the body of work that we have so far.
2: Yeah, McConkie and Herbert in a McDonald's offense, McDaniel offense, is...
1: I know, there's too many Mike and Mix and whatever. McDonald, McDaniel, McDaniel, whatever it is.
2: Go get a farm or
1: whatever,
2: something.
1: Whatever, yeah. We just come up with some like a nickname for him or something so you don't have to worry
2: DJ
1: about
2: Mikey
1: it.
2: Max.
1: Yeah, there we go. Everyone knows now who Mike is talking about whenever he says it.
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1: Right, so back here on VSiN, the Sports Betting Network, Matt and Mike going to head right out to the guest line and bring in our own Jensen Lewis. You hear him every single day here, VSiN by the Books in the morning. Jensen, how you doing, buddy? And happy trade deadline to you.
0: Indeed, you guys as well. Matt, I actually was thinking of you over the weekend. I was in Bedford Springs for a little quick vacation to celebrate the better half. Immaculate course, thought of you and Kelly and the long shots guys. A track that I'm sure you would love if you've not played it before. But we're about to get into it, though, guys. Next 24 hours is going to be pretty hectic. I would say even starting as early as tonight.
1: Yeah, we obviously got to start here with this with the Scooble stuff. And, like, you know, it was long rumored that the Dodgers could go get him if they wanted to. The question was, is would they want to go get him? And the ultimate answer is yes, they did, in fact, go and get him. What did you think of this deal with what they ended up giving up and all of that? And basically, are the Dodgers ruining baseball?
0: Yeah, well, pretty light, to be honest. Yeah. If this was the package that Detroit had zeroed in on or this kind of echelon, you know, Zaire Hope is going to be a great player. I think he could probably challenge for an opening day spot as early as next year. Of course, River Ryan, just with the arm issues, it's a high upside, but it's also a high-risk acquisition there. Those are two pieces that you thought would be pretty comparable in organizations, you know, Milwaukee and Tampa Bay. And so that's what kind of guys caught me by surprise. Like, that's a pretty light package coming back to Detroit. That being said, I don't know if it's going to ruin baseball because this isn't a free agent as far as, you know, the Dodgers can spend more money acquisition. This was just kind of a head-scratcher in my opinion of if this was kind of what was going back and forth, what other offers – you had to believe there were other offers that were even better than what eventually Detroit agreed upon.
2: Yeah, I mean, I'm gonna go ahead and rain on the offer a little bit here. I Hope was their fourth best outfielder in the farm system. River right. Ryan's a 27-year-old pitcher coming off of an elbow injury, and the third starter they got is 0-10 and 30 starts in the minors. Like this doesn't feel like this is a package that should have gotten Scooble even as a rental. And so I was shocked when it came down. Is the season over? Did the Dodgers just win the World Series?
0: I don't know about that, and I'm anxious to see here, Mike, moving forward. You know, Ohtani's knee inflammation is something to put a pin in here. I know that he's going to start trying to get back on a mound in the near future, but obviously they're going to have to manage that inflammation for him on the position player side to be able to hit every single day. I think Snell is going to finish up his rehab here. He should be joining the club next week. And then Glasnow, I believe, is just getting underway for a rehab assignment this upcoming week. So they can play the long game. You're going to have to go through them. I really wish Milwaukee would have gone in and tried to get Scooble. I think their position may be even better than where they were last year. They don't hit home runs, guys, but they do everything else really well. And I kind of wish that they would have put a little icing on the top of the cake of what they've been able to construct. I'm a little worried about Philly. Top end of the rotation, of course, as good as it gets with Sanchez and Wheeler and Luzardo. I don't know if they got enough offense, and we'll see in the next 24 hours if Dombrowski and Preston Mattingly, their general manager, decide to push some chips to the middle and get a little bit lengthier. I think everyone's still sleeping on Atlanta, and I would expect Alex Anthopoulos to try and do something that's going to get them into that upper echelon. I don't know if it's just so much that you look at what Yamamoto and Scooble and then pick your poison, you know, in that third or fourth starter spot in the postseason. If that's ultimately where you're at, I think this is still a vulnerable Dodger lineup, guys. They still got to get Will Smith back healthy in September. Let's kind of see what else happens here in the next couple of days as far as the deadline deals go. But I still think that they have a chance. There are teams in the National League I still think they can get to the Dodgers.
1: Yeah, you mentioned the Brewers. I was kind of hoping as well, just to make this more interesting, that they were going to go be aggressive on all that. That being said, you know, Jensen, as we shrink down a season, you get into the playoffs, and you can kind of roll out a short rotation of Miz and Logan Henderson and then insert third pitcher here depending on if Harrison's back or if it's Sproat or whatever it might be. Is the Brewers kind of – are they the team you think might could get it done against the Dodgers, or are you did mention Atlanta?
0: Yeah, I still think the Braves, honestly, Matt, when you think about that offense and getting Ronald Acuña Jr. back healthy is such a dynamic changer for them. And if they could get Austin Riley to even be, you know, close to the back of his baseball card of years past, they'd be in great shape, I think. Are they a starting pitcher short? Maybe they are one of those people to watch as far as adding. I don't know if it is a Kevin Gausman or a Robbie Ray, but you think of something there to go along with Chris Sale and the upper echelon of their remaining rotation resources. So I still think we're going to get a fair amount of starting pitching. Does Alex Anthopoulos feel that those are difference makers out there? Or do we see where we've kind of gone in the past, guys, where you load up on the bullpen resources? Unfortunately, no Mason Miller available really at this deadline unless you offer, you know, your firstborn and your secondborn child for what A.J. Preller wants here. But I still think there are ways, you know, for Hunter Green is the wild card for me, guys. If the Reds do want to move him, you know, that's a swing and miss guy. You can run out there five innings, maybe six in a postseason spot, and feel pretty good about your chances there. So I'd be interested to see if the Reds do kind of, you know, bite there, and if they get a good enough package. I wonder if Hunter Green is kind of that wild card starting pitcher that might get dealt.
2: Now, over in the AL, we've seen Luis Castillo on the move, the first move the White Sox have made. They've been rumored to want as many as three pitchers to kind of bolster their rotation and their bullpen. To me, the AL has now become the much more interesting league because there's a lot of teams that have, we'll call them warts, that they need to kind of cover up here as they try and make the run toward the playoffs. Who do you think is going to be the most active in the American League and really bolster their chances once they get there?
0: Yeah, I probably during your guys' show, right, we find that Freddie Peralta now goes to Tampa Bay, and that is a great addition with Rasmussen and McClanahan, and I would imagine that they'll be in the market for at least an offensive piece, if not some back-end bullpen help. I'm kind of shocked to see where the Red Sox are, guys, looking on DraftKings at plus 650. I don't know if I can buy their offense. They've been so streaky. I get the winning streak and all that. Pitching-wise, you get Crochet back, and you feel really good about where they are. So I wonder if Craig Breslow looks for, you know, some reinforcements that way. You know, the Curtis Meade injury just stinks because he was rolling, and it was a little savvy addition for them. If I'm looking farther down the board, guys, and I have a Mariners future at 5-1 at the beginning of the year, I've been as loyal as I can to them. And if Jerry DePoto, you know, we talked to him a couple of weeks ago on MLB Network Radio, and he was like, we are no worries about dipping into our starting pitching to try and go get a middle-of-the-order bat. If they don't get that, guys, I mean, the pitching is great, but that is an inconsistent offense for me. So Tampa Bay would be very attractive to me, and I'm anxious to see what else Chris Getz does with the White Sox. Very winnable AL Central right now, and then, you know, depending on where your frontline pitching, Kevin Gausman would fit perfectly right there. You know, the split finger, keep the ball down, postseason pedigree. Kevin Gausman would make so much sense for the White Sox at the top of their rotation.
1: Jensen, what are some of these middling teams going to do in your mind? What is a Marlins? What is a Pirates? What is a Cardinals? What is a Padres? Like, what do you think their mindset is as we sit here 24 hours away from this being over with?
0: It's a great question. And honestly, Matt, let's start on the American League side. I would say that I think, like, Houston is probably going to try and make a move or two. I would look at Minnesota, obviously, who already did that, but I can't buy anything from them. The Rangers are an enigma to me. One week they look great, the next you're like, what in the hell happened? I have been a big proponent for Pittsburgh, guys. I still think there's value to buy in their number, not only to, you know, make the postseason, but also looking at maybe a potential National League future you could monetize if they make their way into the division series. I think that they're going to be interesting. The Cubs, if you're looking at favorites too, what are they going to do? You know, Jed Hoyer and Carter Hawkins, you miss out on Scooble. Not that I think they were going to be super big players for them, but interested around the edges because they need some rotation reinforcements with the injuries that they have had. The Marlins are in it. Jim Bowden had said the other day, and I think even this morning, that Peter Bendix is not afraid to pick up the phone and see what they can add. They may be buyers and sellers, Matt, to kind of roundaboutly answer your question. I think we'll see a lot of that from those teams that are a couple of games out in the wild card, not only to try and give their teams as much runway this year, but also to be right back in this conversation again next year.
2: Got about 24 hours left here till the deadline. Are there any players that might surprise people that they're going to be on the move? I know Hunter Green, one of those, it's kind of will you, won't they? Is there anyone else out there that would be an impact player that could surprise someone?
0: I think if the Mariners, honestly, Mike, would think about dealing either Emerson Hancock or George Kirby, those would be the two names that I would keep an eye on as far as, like, whoa, didn't think about, like, a George Kirby being available. But knowing what middle-of-the-order package you could possibly get on the offensive side for something like that. And then it's just a matter of how many New York Mets guys are getting traded after today, guys. It is going to be an absolute fire sale there in Queens.
1: Yeah, it's just the countdown to Kate Anderson, right? Like, there it is. It's like, all right, when are we going to get it? It's like, we've got to get one of these guys out of here so we can get him up from AAA. He's Jensen Lewis. You can find him right here on the network every single morning. Former big leaguer. Appreciate the time, man. And enjoy the next 24 hours.
0: Thanks, guys. Appreciate it.
1: Don't go anywhere. Femi Abebefe, Joe Serralo going to take over for me and Mike here. You can go down and sign up for the contest.
2: I'm getting texts about getting down there using Winner's Circle Proxy. Going to get my Survivor entries.
1: Get you some Survivor entries in, and then head out. Then we're going to head out to the golf course because we're insane people and we're going to play in the 114. I don't care.
2: It's
1: try to keep me off the golf course.
2: It's a dry heat. My

0: We can hit it further. It makes us feel better about ourselves. Deal with it.
1: If you haven't played golf in Vegas, it is an ego boost. There's no doubt about that.
0: Yeah.
1: The warmth and all of that. Well, it's been fun, man. I'm glad you're able to make it in town.
0: Love being here.
1: Absolutely. Good luck on all your bets.

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14: 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I'm Femi Abebefe, hanging out with you guys at the Circa Resort and Casino in downtown Las Vegas, alongside our guy Joe Serrallo, fresh and back from his South Beach adventures. Joe, welcome back to the West Coast. How are we doing on this Sunday?
15: Femi, I am glad to be back, my man. All is right in the world. I'm back in Los Angeles. The farmer's market was marketing this morning.
5: Oh, boy.
15: Everything that is right in the world is going on right now because 7 days in South Beach, I think you were right. That's more like a residency than a vacation. That was maybe 2 to 3 days too many.
14: You were gracious enough to still hang with us last Sunday, so we do appreciate that because I'll be honest, if I was in Miami, I'm not sure I would have done the show, but you actually did the show, so we at least appreciate that. I'm sure we'll have some stories to tell, appropriate stories to tell at some point throughout these 4 hours, but want to let the folks know, as always, if you'd like to watch us, VSiN.com/watch, the VSiN Watch app, and you can listen live on Sirius XM channel 158, where we're in your ear 24/7. Every single day of the week. And make sure to tweet at us. You can tweet at the show, at VSIN Live on Twitter, at Femi Abebefe, where you can find me, at The Joe Serralo is where you can find Joe. Our whole crew behind the glass with us here at Circa, our producer Preston Saya with us on the ones and twos, and we have four guests who will be joining us across these 4 hours, starting 30 minutes from right now. Co-founder of the Sports Gambling Podcast Network and the host of the Sports Gambling Podcast, Sean Green, our VSIN teammate, will hang out with us in about 30 minutes. Going to talk some college football as we're less than a month away from week zero. College football will be here before we know it. So we'll get into some futures bets with Sean at 3:30 Eastern time. At 4 o'clock Eastern, that's 1 hour from right now, professional sports bettor Rob Donaldson will come in and check in with us as we'll talk the betting ramifications from the blockbuster trade that saw the Dodgers acquire two-time Cy Young winner Tarek Skubal. Plus, we'll break down the afternoon slate in Major League Baseball. At 4:30 Eastern time, our recent teammate Lou Finocchiaro, Uncle Lou, NFL and UFC betting analyst, will give us some of his best bets for the upcoming NFL season. Then at 5 o'clock Eastern time, co-founder of Just Baseball, the man who actually broke the story last night that Tarek Skubal is going to the Dodgers, Peter Apple, will talk Skubal and also who else might be on the move before tomorrow's trade deadline. Trade deadline, by the way, 6 o'clock Eastern on Monday. But, Joe, we got some bets that we have to get to because we do have some West Coast games that are about to get underway. I will give you first shot on the tee. What do you like here in this 3 o'clock window and maybe even the 4 o'clock window as well?
15: Yeah, I think we're kind of hand-in-hand here. It's the Royals, it's the Rockies, it's runs, right? So I'm going to go with the over, 11.5. I got this at plus 105. Now, you might look at this and say, well, Kansas City's offense stinks, and that's true, but so does Kyle Freeland. And people like to point out Kyle Freeland actually has weird reverse splits where his ERA is slightly lower at home than it is on the road. It's still over 6 at home. It's not like it's good at Coors Field. It's just over 8 when he's on the road this year. So Kyle Freeland on the bump for Colorado. I'm expecting Kansas City to get to him. And then for the Royals, Seth Lugo on the mound. I mean, this is a guy who it wouldn't shock me if he got dealt. The contract is not an appealing one. But if you're a team looking for rotation depth, this could be Lugo's last start in Kansas City. So there's uncertainty there. He has been horrendous since the summer solstice. The guy's got an ERA of 5.4 since June 21st, and he's allowed 8 of his 15 home runs in this, you know, month and a week since June 21st. So the long ball's been prevalent against Lugo. Coors Field is a place where the long ball thrives. Oh, and oh, by the way, don't forget the meteorology of it all. It's 100 degrees at Coors Field. You know, when we take those baseballs out of that humidifier that's 70 degrees, every degree north of 70 adds about 4 to 6 feet. Well, we're talking about 30 degrees north of 70 here. So I expect quite a few home runs at Coors Field today.
14: Break out the Doppler radar. Our guy Joe Serralo back at it again with the meteorology. We love it. Hey, I have a bet in that game that pertains to what Joe is talking about as well. As Coors Field, the ball always flying out at that elevation. So you laid out your card. Here is my card. A little bit of a mix and match. I got some baseball. I have some golf. I need to stop betting golf, by the way. Like, it's not going well. The guys are not even in contention. But, hey, I woke up and I was like, I want to fire on a couple of guys. Here are some guys I think that might go low. They did not go low. Instead, they're hovering around par. So that's less than ideal. But here's my baseball card for this afternoon. You mentioned that Royals-Rockies game. Let's go with Carter Jensen to hit a home run, baby. Plus 360 is the number that I got here at Circa. I want a guy with some ability in those conditions, and Carter Jensen has it. I know consistency can be an issue at times, but he has 15 home runs this season. He hit one in Denver.

0: for Friday night. So why not go back to the well and hit another one? So Carter Jensen at plus 360 to hit a home run. I also like Dominic Canzone of the Mariners to hit a home run, plus 440. Taj Bradley has a tendency to give up barrels, and our guy Dominic Canzone loves to square up the baseball. Canzone has hit 18 homers this year, has hit five since the start of July, a couple of which came earlier this week in one game against the L.A. Dodgers. Not necessarily a hitter's ballpark in Seattle, although a beautiful ballpark. Not a hitter's ballpark, but I think he goes deep this afternoon against Taj Bradley. Then, in the first five, I like the San Francisco Giants, plus 127 against the San Diego Padres. I'm liking the road dog. Landon Rupp has been a touch unlucky so far this season. ERA north of four, but the FIP under 3.5. I think Rupp is coming off one of his rougher starts, too, against the Brewers, where he only made it 3 2/3 innings, allowed 4 earned runs. I like the concept and the idea of buying low on him now. Meanwhile, Michael King, he boasted an ERA of 2.79 in the month of July. Like, he feels a little touch overrated in the market to me. So this is the play that I had to make with the San Francisco Giants in the first five. And finally, tonight on the Peacock game. I'm telling you, Peacock throwing heat, man. They're giving us bangers now. Red Sox, Dodgers.
1: They're making up for the Royals Twins in April, like back-to-back-to-back weeks. Yeah.
0: They certainly are. They certainly are, man. They said, we're going to kick off August with Red Sox, Dodgers, and I'll be kicking things off with Jarren Duran to hit a home run. This is the plug-your-nose play of the evening.
1: Wow.
0: This dude might get traded before tomorrow. I'm not sure. Like, it hasn't been great for Jarren Duran this season. Hasn't hit a home run in close to a month. No time like the present, though, to end that current drought here on the West Coast. Despite having not much success, though, he has been, like, the underlying metrics show that he does find some barrels. Like, he has been barreling the baseball, just needs to kind of get with it and hopefully get some good luck on his side. I think we're getting him at a little bit of a discount because, no joke, I think his OPS is, like, near 400. Like, it's been really bad. It's like a slight exaggeration. It's like 590 or something like that. I couldn't even believe it when I saw the numbers earlier this weekend. But let's go with Jarren Duran at the inflated price of plus 530. So that's the baseball, Joe. Here's the golf. That I will whisper.
1: Why do this to yourself, Benny? I mean, come on, you could just plead the fifth.
0: We're going to be transparent. You know what? Like, we can celebrate the winners. We also have to live through the likely losers as well. A couple of guys that I bet, just some darts that I threw at the start of this morning. Yeah. I bet some Siwoo Kim to win the Rocket Classic, plus 29.50, just under 30-1. And I also bet Russell Henley outright at 100-1 because I want to have fun. Like, I'll be honest. Like, we're doing the show. I'm like, I want to sweat something at the Rocket Classic. It seems like an entertaining enough leaderboard. I want to be involved. I was hoping one of these guys would actually do something and make a charge, but taking a look at the leaderboard right now as I give it the old refresh, it is not looking good. Siwoo Kim is 1 over for the day, and Russell Henley is 2 over for the day. The leaders, Xander Schauffele, Michael Brennan, and Rasmus Højgaard are at 15 under. Siwoo Kim is 6 shots back. He's already through 10. And Russell Henley, 8 shots back, he is through 13. So barring some sort of minor miracle, I'm not likely to get a fun sweat over at the Rocket Classic on the PGA Tour. But that's where I'm at today, Joe. We got a little bit of golf, but mainly baseball, as we'll be sweating things out as we're a little over 24 hours away from the trade deadline.
1: You know, I just heard you say that you wanted to have fun. None of that sounds fun to me.
0: No.
1: Betting Siwoo Kim on a week-to-week basis does not sound fun. Maybe rounds one and two, but having a Siwoo Kim ticket going into a Sunday sounds like the opposite of fun. It sounds
0: tough,
1: like dinner with your in-laws every night to me. The opposite of fun, betting Siwoo Kim on a Sunday. I mean, it's like, you know, the definition of insanity. I feel like you have a ticket on this guy week after week after week. What are we doing here? That's not fun.
0: You know, he's been playing well. Like, all the numbers suggest he's been playing well. Like, he strokes, like, tee to green, strokes gained approach. He has been in, like, the elite section of the golfers, the elite tier. For some reason, though, he's just, like, a non-closer on Sundays. Like, he gets the Sunday scaries or something. So, like, I should take your advice. I should back away and just say, you know what? Let's stop this madness. But I can't quite quit him yet. Luckily, we have football on the horizon, so I can, like, just, like, eject from having to pay attention to golf, and that will take me home. But as it stands right now, you know, we're burning some money and giving some donations away, betting Siwoo Kim to win the Rocket Classic. So that's where we're at.
1: Well, we've got 2 minutes before commercial, and I've got money to make, not burn here. Milwaukee, Anaheim. Give me the Brewers run line, -1.5.
0: Ooh.
1: Got this at -115. Mizorowski's on the bump. Now, I've been doing the patented every time Mizorowski goes out there. I do like 8 or 9 Ks, whatever the over-under is, I play it down to the hook, and then I same-game parlay it with Milwaukee money line. Usually it comes in around +105. I'm like 5-2 on that last seven. It's hit, I think, in –

0: of his last 13 starts. It's been a really good same-game parlay. However, I'm worried about his leash. So I'm just going Brewers run line. I'm laying 1.5 here. Anaheim, a day game, the ball flies down there. I've been to many games, probably more Angel games than Dodger games, if we're being real, since I've lived out here, just because it's so much cheaper. You hop down the 5, and then you can get in, as I tweeted at DJ Sorallo an hour ago, $6 today if you wanted to watch Jacob Mizorowski pitch at the Angels. $23 if you wanted to sit right behind the dugout. It's cheap. It's accessible. I've been to a lot of Angel games. At night, it's, an average park, not really a pitcher or hitter park. During the day, the ball can fly down there. So I think Milwaukee is going to put up runs. I struggle to see this Angels team that strikes out at the second highest rate per game among home teams in baseball putting the ball in play much against Mizorowski. Milwaukee's got a great bullpen. Even if he does have a short leash, I'm not touching the K-prop because he might only go 5 and strike out 8, and that would be an under, even though it would be a really damn good start. Mm-hmm. I see however many innings he pitches, 4, 5, 6, being dominant, and then the bullpen taking care of business. So give me the Brew Crew minus 1.5 in Anaheim. And, Femi, we'll talk about this on the other side. I was very close to calling out 6 today and going to see Mizorowski pitch for $6.
1: Oh, we will discuss that on the other side. You better believe it. We'll also talk about the blockbuster trade last night, and also Joe's New York Mets, they're starting to sell as we approach the trade deadline. We're just getting started here on Live Bet Sunday on VSiN.
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1: 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Femi Betfay, Joe Sorallo. Stick around 15 minutes from now. We'll be joined by our VSiN teammate, part of the Sports Gambling Podcast Network, the co-founder of the SGBN. Our buddy Sean Green will join us to talk all things college football, week zero, less than a month away. He's got some Heisman futures, some make-the-playoff futures. We'll get into that starting at 3:30 Eastern time. But Joe alluded to it as we were headed to break in the last segment. This was a real tweet at 2:11 Eastern time, 11:11 West Coast time. This is from our guy Joe Cirillo. I mean, I couldn't believe it either when I saw it. He said, quote, should I A, do Live Bet Sunday with at Femi and Bebfe in an hour and give out some winners for the VSiN Live audience, or B, call out sick, hop on the freeway, and go watch Jacob Mizorowski pitch for $6, question mark, question mark. Tough call is how he ended that one. Joe, I'm disappointed. I'm not sure how this was even a debate to go watch the frickin' Anaheim, California, L.A. Angels. Like, what are we doing here? You're trying to step out on us, bro.
0: Femi, it is not about watching the Orange County Angels, all right? I was very clear about that in my tweet. Now, look, I'm a dedicated man. I'm a man who last
1: Sunday
0: went to sleep after a night in South Beach. I went to bed at 7 a.m. last Sunday, woke up at noon, and ripped the show with you from 3 to 7 p.m. Eastern, all right? I went to bed after sunrise, and I still showed up and still showed out and gave out nothing but winners. I think I was perfect last Sunday on this program. 3-0, I
1: bet.
0: That said, this was never about the Orange County Angels. This was about a certain Jacob Mizorowski and the chance for less than an hour of my pay here at VSiN to sit behind home plate on field level and watch this guy pump 104 darts at my head. I mean, it was a tough call. Look, I'll tell you this, Femi. I used to, before I was at VSiN, I used to be a bartender out here in Los Angeles, in Santa Monica. And I did it between jobs for a little less than a year. And you knew the dead days were Tuesday, Wednesday, right? Monday's surprisingly busy. A lot of tourists fly in the summer. You get a good Monday crowd. Tuesday and Wednesday were dead. And it was Ohtani's last season as an Angel. And for some reason that summer, the way it lined up with the six-man rotation, he was always pitching on Tuesday or Wednesday. Do you know how many of those nights I called out sick, drove down to Angel Stadium, got a $20 ticket field level to watch Ohtani pitch? I always did it specifically when he was pitching because I knew he was going to be a Dodger, and I knew those tickets when he was pitching were going to go from $20 field level to $500 field level. And so I took advantage of it. Now, I did that to a restaurant because I'm not going to be a career bartender. That was never the plan.
1: Yep.
0: I wouldn't do that to you and Preston. I know the show would flounder without me, so I would never do that.
1: Oh, wow. It also says the show would be under. Look at this guy. He says he's dedicated, but my question, I'm like, is he loyal? Because the fact that he threw it out there, Joe is out here looking at us like that meme of the guy walking with the girl, but then looking back and like kind of whistling. Like that's what we've turned
0: into.
1: That
0: meme was actually me in Miami all last week.
1: Oh, buddy, slip up the brakes. We'll get to that in a little bit. But my goodness, I'll say this. I'm so glad you were gracious enough to hang with us here on Live Bet Sunday. Oh, my goodness. We have the Joe Cirillo kicking it with us here on VSiN, the Sports Betting Network.
0: That was more believable than the last woman who looked me in the eye and said, I love you. So I'll give you credit on that, Femi.
1: Hey, you know what? It's always genuine on this side, all right? It's always genuine. But we do have some big news that we have to get to. And obviously, we know your team, the Mets, they traded Freddy Peralta to the Tampa Bay Rays. We'll discuss that. We'll also talk about the White Sox acquiring Luis Castillo from my beloved Seattle Mariners. But we have to talk about the trade last night, Joe. I mean, this was the one.
0: We
1: have to, because it's the biggest news in sports. And it's the one that I think a lot of people were like, sort of like, okay, like, are we sure he's going to go to the Dodgers? Everyone's saying he's going to go to the Dodgers, but maybe another team pushes the chips to the center of the table and says, let's go out there and go for it and get Terry Skubal. Instead, it is the Tigers trading the two-time reigning AL Cy Young winner to the two-time defending World Series champion Dodgers for Zaire Hope, River Ryan, and Brady Smith. Now, earlier this morning, Joe, MLB Network's John Heyman tweeted that he was told by one rival executive on the Tigers' return for Skubal, quote, they got bupkis. Heyman later then added that one rival executive said of the deal that the Tigers should have called around and asked anyone to beat it, saying, quote, that's a deal you can do Monday morning. The trade deadline, of course, is tomorrow at 6 o'clock Eastern time. But, Joe, I tweeted you and Preston this last night when I saw the news come across. What was your initial thought, your reaction, and any betting ramifications that you see with Skubal now joining the West Coast version of the Evil Empire?
0: Yeah, my initial thought was kind of to Heyman's point about this deal could be done Monday. Why pull the trigger so soon? Why on a Saturday night for three prospects, none of whom are top 25 prospects in baseball, none of whom are top 4 prospects in the Dodgers system. Why pull the trigger so quickly? It reeked of desperation. It reeked of Detroit just wanting to rid themselves of the situation and the talk and the rumors surrounding Skubal. Like, this is a deal that should have gone probably Monday at 3 p.m. Eastern and then let the flurry happen after as Skubal dictates the market. But the timing of it just made no sense. Now, look, I want to be clear. I wouldn't call the return bupkis, right? Zaire Hope might be the Dodgers' fifth best prospect according to rankings, and these rankings are all subjective, right? Yeah. There's no proof in the
1: pudding. It's all a guessing game.
0: Hope would be a top prospect on probably over half of the teams in Major League Baseball. So, like, this guy's a stud. Just the Dodgers are so deep that it feels like Detroit could have gotten more out of them here. But, I mean, Hope is a guy who in AAA is already, like, 23 homers, 18 steals, good glove, high average hitter. Like, he's a five-tool player, and I think he'll fit in nicely in Detroit. But you look at this, and I thought this was going to be, no matter who they dealt with, at least four players coming back to the Tigers. I figured the Dodgers could get away with a four-player deal. Tampa or Milwaukee might have to go five, depending on who they send over. Detroit to only get one bat and not get 2-2. Like, look, River Ryan, really good pitcher. I mean, he's just kind of been blocked out because the Dodgers, to their credit, don't want to mess with his development. So they've gone with an Emmett Sheehan as a swing guy in a six-man rotation instead because they want River Ryan to have consistency. River Ryan's better than Emmett Sheehan. I think he's actually major league ready. But, you know, for Ryan and Hope and then that other arm that they got to be it, like, the Dodgers have three outfield prospects or maybe two outfielders and a shortstop ahead of Hope. I feel like Detroit could have waited and tried to get either more out of the Dodgers or more in volume from a Tampa or a Milwaukee. I'm kind of surprised at how quickly they pulled the trigger.
1: That's my thing. And it's not even just that Detroit pulled the trigger quickly. It's more so that if you're Tampa or Milwaukee, you didn't want to top this as the offer? Yeah, Tampa has the best record in the American League. Milwaukee, yeah, the Dodgers have the best record, but Milwaukee's having a really good season. They look like they're going to run away with the NL Central, likely to be a top two seed in the National League as long as they can hold off the Braves out there in the NL East. Like, this is your chance to go all in to try to win the World Series, and that is my opinion. I thought the objective for every baseball team going into a year, at least for the contending baseball teams, was the goal, win the World Series. Because it feels like for a lot of people, well, you know, because Skubal's his expiring contract, he's a rental for every other team but the Dodgers. Who cares if he's a rental, man? I don't care. Like, let him be the mercenary that helps me win the World Series. I'll pack his bag and take him to the airport after that. I don't care if he sticks around for 2027, 2028. Like, this is about 2026. And even the Brewers, who last year, by the way, had this really great regular season, ran up against the Dodgers in the NLCS, got their asses swept up out the playoffs. How do you not try to make a move to get better? Like, that's, I don't understand. And, like, Milwaukee will probably try to do something at the deadline. We still have until 6 o'clock Eastern time. But you had a chance to get the prize possession out there in the market. The guy that's the two-time reigning AL Cy Young winner, perhaps maybe the best pitcher in all of baseball. And you could pair him up with the guy that Joe thought about considering skipping the show to go watch in Jacob Mizrowski. Like, if you have that 1-2 punch in the playoffs, even the Dodgers would be scared of that. You can say, Mizrowski game one, Skubal game two. Like, how do you go out there and just say, no, we're going to balk on that idea because, you know, we're a small market team and we would like to keep our prospects because we can never sign anyone in free agency. Dude, get the hell out of here with that sob story. I don't understand it whatsoever. I was absolutely disappointed by Milwaukee and by Tampa. Now, Tampa has since done something and went out and got Freddie Peralta, which we'll discuss a little bit later in the hour. But especially with Milwaukee in the National League, a season that has been so good, you could have put yourself over the top, or at least maybe closer to the Dodgers to where, you know, maybe it's a little bit more in doubt once we get to the playoffs and we get to an NLCS. But, yeah, like, to me, it's just very disappointing that these teams just decided to say, you know what, we'll sit back, let the Dodgers get even better, and we'll see them go out there and have the ticker tape parade come late October, early November.
0: Man, I love the fire. I love the passion there. I'm right there with you. You know, the frustrating part, too, it's not like either of these teams, Tampa or Milwaukee, because let's call it what it is. They were the Dodgers' top competitors here.
1: Yep.
0: It's not like their hands are tied. You know, yes, does L.A. have far and away the best farm system in baseball? It's unfortunate to say it, but, yeah, they have the best major league roster and the best farm system. It's a cheat code.
1: Yeah.
0: But Tampa's ranked third and Milwaukee's ranked fifth. It's not like they don't have the assets down there in the minor leagues to make a deal. So what if you got to give an extra prospect compared to what the Dodgers do. Like, go for broke. There's not going to be a season next year. You know, we'll be lucky. I said this on VSiN Live on Mad Dog Friday. We'll be lucky if we get a 4th of July opening day. Go for broke. Go all in. I know he's a rental, and that probably weighed in. The Dodgers are going to re-sign him in all likelihood. Yep. Tampa and Milwaukee would not. But go for broke. Neither of those franchises have won a World Series, and they're handling this trade deadline as such.
1: Yeah, it's absolutely insane. The Dodgers, now that they have Skubal here at Circa, they went from plus 185 to plus 140 to win the World Series. We'll discuss those odds and the other ramifications that Joe alluded to, a potential lockout looming perhaps in 2027. But first, Sean Green joins us next to talk college football here on Live Bet Sunday.
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0: Remember, that is how it goes sometimes in life. But we pause on the baseball to talk a little football. And to help us do just that, the co-founder of the Sports Gambling Podcast Network, host of the Sports Gambling Podcast, our VSIN teammate, the one and only Sean Green, joins us here via the Progressive Guest Line. Make sure that you know the Sports Gambling Podcast returns here on VSIN every Friday starting August 14th at 10 p.m. Eastern time for another season. And he's on Twitter at Sean T. Green. Sean, thanks as always for hanging out with us here on Live Bet Sunday. Let's get right into it, man. College football's right around the corner, less than a month away from week zero. I know you have some win total bets. What is your favorite win total this season in college football?
1: Yeah, I mean, this to me is just the autoplay of autoplays. I think since I've been doing the podcast with my buddy Ryan Kramer, Sports Gambling Podcast, it's very simple. You just take the Iowa Hawkeyes win total over, especially when they're sitting at 7.5 wins. It's funny because they're also ultra reliable in the same way that the Steelers were. Like, hey, they might not win the championship, but the Steelers and Mike Tomlin were always going to have a winning record. And every year you would hear these guys who try to overthink it, these super sharps who are like, this is the year where Tomlin falls apart. No, maybe in the playoffs, but the regular season, he's going to get you to at least 9-8. And the same thing applies to this Iowa Hawkeyes team. They're set at 7.5 wins. Kirk Ferentz just gets you 8 wins every single season. You got to go back to 2014 was the last time they didn't get you 8 wins. Of course, even the 2020 season, which obviously they didn't get 8 wins, they still went 6-2 in that season. So if there was a shortened win total, I'm sure they would have been over that. But yeah, even in 2014, they were 7-6. And it's just the same formula. Kirk Ferentz gets these guys up. They play good defense. They have good special teams. They usually don't get much out of their quarterback. It usually doesn't matter. It's always a tough place to play. Why overthink it? Sometimes the gambling gods give us some layups. I'm going to take the Iowa over 7.5 wins.
2: Sean, I love the pick, and I love the comparison. I was thinking it as soon as you said it, like the Steelers. It's something about that color scheme, the black and gold.
1: Yeah,
2: I don't know.
1: Uh-huh.
2: But Mike Tomlin, a lot of people on this network in recent years have been touting the under every preseason, and it's just one of those things. All right, you guys enjoy it. I'm going to keep betting the over as long as Tomlin's there. Different story this year, but with Tomlin and the Steelers, it's just like Ferentz and the Hawkeyes. Let's stay in the Big Ten, though. There's a bet I love. I'm on it as well with Penn State. What do you have with the Nittany Lions? Because we are in lockstep here.
1: Yeah, I have some allegiance there to Penn State. Spent a couple of years there. Didn't graduate. Long story, but Penn State. I just I like drinking. A short story, I guess.
0: Who does
1: Penn? Yeah. And I thought that's what we were supposed to be here for. But Penn State to make the college football playoff at plus 450, I think, and obviously shop around. I saw I like this. I saw a couple of people in the guide, spoiler alert, also on this, and some of the people at this network that I respect their opinions as well, and it's hard to make a case against it. First off, I'm a big Mac Campbell fan. I love the idea you're bringing over a healthy Rocco Beck. You don't get no Ohio State, no Oregon, no Indiana on their slate, and you guys got the schedule, I think, right handy. And you look at what they're up against. I think this is a very winnable schedule. I don't mind they're over in the win total, but if you think they're going over 8.5 wins and they're in the Big Ten, okay, if they're over 8.5, are they getting 10 wins? If they're a 10-win Big Ten team, I think their chances to make the playoffs are pretty good. So I think if you're slightly high on Penn State, and Penn State, obviously, James Franklin kind of hit a wall there late, but there is a bunch of talent on this roster, and I like these guys who come in a la, Matt Campbell, bring their entire team, because it really is a plug-and-play situation. So I think they're going to hit the ground running. You know, some of their hardest games are at home, so I think they're going to be in a good spot here. I think they eke into the playoffs here. The fact that you're getting almost 5-1, 4-1, I think it's a good price.
0: Yeah, continuity not necessarily a thing anymore in college football, but Penn State has it with all those Iowa State guys going over there with Matt Campbell to Happy Valley. This is Live Bet Sunday. Femi Bebefe, Joe Serralo, hanging out with Sean Green, co-founder of the Sports Gambling Podcast Network, our VSIN teammate on Twitter at Sean T. Green. How about the Heisman Trophy market? Because this year is the year of the quarterback in college football. We had a down year in the NFL draft, not many quarterbacks, but now we have C.J. Carr, who's your favorite, Arch Manning close by, Dante Moore, Julian Sain, Darren Mensah, Josh Hoover over at Indiana. How are you attacking the Heisman

0: trophy market at the start of the year.
1: Yeah, I understand why all those guys are the favorites, but I like a good long shot in this market. I mean, Fernando Mendoza paid off big for backers. We had a little taste of Travis Hunter there a couple of years ago.
0: Yeah.
1: I'm going to go over to Cal, where there's a quarterback by the name of Jaron Kiave Songapulatele. I probably messed it up.
2: Well done. Well done.
1: I actually think I got it. You might watch the video. I watched a video on how to pronounce his name like five times. But you can just call him JKS. I love this kid. Super electric. I mean, there's talks that he might be the number one pick here. Not this draft, the year after. You can get him. I found 65-1. I think, you're showing odds here at DraftKings, I think, that has 80-1. I think you can get at least an 80-1. So shop around there a little bit. But 3,400 yards passing, 18 touchdowns as a freshman. Ended the season last year with Cal. He had a nice upset win over SMU, Louisville, while throwing for 653 yards in those games. And this Cal team is going to be a tough travel spot for the rest of the ACC. You look at some of their tough games, they're at home against East Coast teams, which is going to set up great for a guy like JKS. If you've not watched him, you haven't missed, maybe you're on the East Coast, and I know I'm going up against East Coast bias here, but I think the fact that this kid is electric, he's a lefty, it's a super fun story, and he can just rack up some crazy stats, I think, in some of these games. If he can elevate Cal to be in the mix here for the ACC championship, which I don't think is crazy, I also think Cal to win the ACC at 35-1 is worth a look. Then I think I'm definitely going to be on him here at Heisman at 80-1. Very exciting player, and crazy. I think he's got an underrated freshman year, and I think he makes a nice step up here year two.
2: Sean, let's stay out west. The Pac-12 is back, so we've got a new look Pac-12. We've got a new look Mountain West. North Dakota State has entered the Mountain West. Northern Illinois has moved from the MAC to the Mountain West. That makes no sense. UNLV is your favorite. I feel like the market doesn't really know what they're doing with this conference, this entirely new-look conference. What are you doing with it this year?
1: Yeah, I mean, the Mountain West, it kind of vibes of the MAC, where it's always an interesting team that comes out. Obviously, Boise had a little bit of a run there, but I think it's fun to take a look at some of these dark horse teams, or at least underdogs, according to the market. I do like the Air Force Falcons here to win the Mountain West at plus 550. You start off with the quarterback, Liam Sarka. I think he's kind of like the perfect Air Force quarterback. And in general, I'm a big Troy Calhoun fan. He had back-to-back losing years. He usually does a great job at keeping that roster in shape. Obviously, they have the nice elevation factor there for their home games. All they need, I think, is the defense to get a little bit better. I'm optimistic about some of the changes they made on the defensive side. And I think Sarka, being a mobile quarterback who can still make some throws, I think is kind of perfect for the Calhoun offense. And I think they surprised some people. Air Force to win the Mountain West, plus 550, all over it.
0: Sean, we got about a minute left. For those of you that are watching, you can see the Philadelphia Eagles pennant behind Sean. I'm a Dallas Cowboys fan. We're still able to get along, even though we have that NFC East rivalry. How you feeling about the Birds this year? I'm seeing people tweeting, Jalen Hurts has not thrown a touchdown in training camp so far. Any concern with the new offense, or is this just noise?
1: Yeah, I mean, the training camp stats are fun to get people fired up. Shout out to my boy Elliot Shore Parks enraging the fan base. But I think that he hasn't thrown a touchdown because he's going up against the number one defense. I mean, Jalen Hurts aside, this defense is going to be a handful of FMA, and I think as a Cowboys fan, you should be a little worried. This defense added Tariq Woolen. Jalix Hunt is primed for a breakout year, and then obviously you get Jalen Carter, Jordan Davis there on the defensive line, and I think it's the best quarterback room in the NFL. So I think Jalen Hurts, his style of offense where he doesn't turn the ball over, keeps them in games. The offensive line is healthy. They're going to be able to run the ball, I think, pretty good here with Saquon Barkley. And Devontae Smith, I think. You want to talk about long shot bets. Devontae Smith, or if you're a fantasy guy, I think he's set for a great year.
0: How about that? That's the beauty of training camp. Just phenomenal spin. Offense isn't humming, but it's because the defense is the 85
1: Bears. Yes,
0: exactly. That's our guy, Sean Green. The Sports Gambling Podcast returns to VSiN every Friday starting on August 14th. Good luck with the bets. We'll talk to you soon, man.
1: Thanks, guys.
0: All right, we'll be back with some more live bets Sunday on the other side.
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12: The Circus Survivor documentary is heating up, and this week's episode is called The Turning Point, for good reason. In week 5, for the first time in Circus Survivor history, the number one pick of the week goes down in flames on Thursday night, and the chaos that follows is unlike anything the contest has ever seen. By the time week 6 through 9 play out, the contenders separate from the pretenders, and the pressure gets very, very real. $18.7 million is on the line. Watch the next episode Wednesday at 9 p.m. Eastern on VSiN. Need to catch up? Episodes 1 and 2 are on YouTube right now. Just search VSiN Live. Make sure you do that after the show. Hang with us here, because this is Live Bet Sunday. He's Joe Serralo. I'm Femi Abebefe. Thank you to Sean Green, our VSiN teammate, Sports Gambling Podcast Network, who joined us in the last segment talking all things college football and a little bit of Philadelphia Eagles as we were on.

0: on the way out there. But as we were headed to break, though, Joe, we did see Jacob Mizorowski get taken deep out there in Anaheim. How about that one, man? I didn't have that one on the bingo card as the homie Meckler for the Angels. I'm not sure what his first name is.
1: I was just going to call you out on that.
0: Our guy Wade Meckler, I guess, is his name. I didn't click it in time to have it ready to go at the tip
1: that
0: of the tongue.
1: That would have been my last Wade.
0: Yeah, Wade Meckler.
1: Is it Deadpool?
0: He hit a two-run bomb off of Jacob Mizorowski. And that's the one thing with Miz, and we talked about it last Sunday. He's throwing gas, but if you could ever square up with it, it doesn't take a whole lot for that thing to leave the park. So,
1: what our guy 5'9" and like a 180, who just took him deep, by the way.
0: The little homie.
1: Imagine being 5'9" and seeing 103 coming at you. Like
0: the little homie Wade Meckler goes deep for a 2-run shot. So
1: short king.
0: It's 2-0 Angels. Hey, shout out to him, man. Short kings need love too. Angels now -172 on the money line. Brewers +135. Total is at 7.5. Any betting thoughts for you early on? Yeah, it is very bad. But if you want to go ahead and dive in on some Brewers here?
1: Yeah, I mean, plus, look, I've got them run line already pre-flop, so I might just sit with that and see if they turn it around, because this Angels bullpen is like the worst in baseball.
0: Yeah.
1: I mean, how could you make the Angels 70-cent favorites here? I get it, it's a big deal. They got to Mizorowski, and that doesn't happen too often. But, I mean, I'm pulling up these odds right here. Yeah, Milwaukee at a +130, +140 price. That is very intriguing to me. Now, look, Urania for the Angels has been great. His ERA is 2.7, or a little lower now that he's gone through two scoreless.
0: Yep.
1: But also, he allows a lot of base runners. So while his ERA, you know, he's escaped trouble a lot, the guy's got, like, a worse than a 2-to-1 strikeout-to-walk ratio. I just saw his strikeouts. He's got, like, 90 strikeouts to about 50 walks this year. That is not good. So he's got a high whip. Now, he works in and out of traffic well, but the whip is 1.25. So Milwaukee's going to get guys on base, and Milwaukee's really good at getting those guys home when they do. I've got them run line, -1.5. That's what I'm going to stick with here. If you didn't have action on this game, I would look to get in on the Brewers' money line at a pretty plus price.
0: You know what? I might have to pull up the app and get involved here. Now, I have to wait for the commercial break, so hopefully Milwaukee doesn't score. That's like the whole thing, right? If you like, you want to bet Milwaukee, but like you don't have it access to do it, you're like, hopefully they don't score, so then I can at least get a decent number. But I agree. I've been looking to fade Urania like for like the last few weeks here. Has not come to fruition for me. It hasn't gone well, but I think this actually might be the spot as Urania strikes out a fifth batter. So he's cooking today. So maybe this is one that I let go, but I mean, it's just too tempting. Getting plus money with this Brew Crew, I'm going to go ahead and look to fade the Angels and Urania at some point during the commercial break. But a little while ago, earlier this hour, Joe, we were talking about the Los Angeles Dodgers, the trade they made last night to get Tarik Skubal, where the betting market has gone here at Circa. It was +185, now +140 to win the World Series. To win the pennant, Dodgers go from -105 to -130. Now, funny enough, the Dodgers visit the Tigers later this month, the 28th through the 30th. So it'll be Skubal's return to the Motor City. So at least we'll have that that moment there for you. But are you of the mindset of this is Dodgers versus the field and the Dodgers are absolutely winning this World Series? Because initially you see the sticker shock, you're like, wow, that's probably it, right? But this is baseball. Baseball can be random, and we have seen great teams go down earlier than we all thought they would. So where are you at here with the doom and gloom that has been going on the last 12-ish hours or so around this Tarik Skubal trade to L.A.?
1: I hate to say it, but it does feel like it's a wrap. Now, what did surprise me, Femi, is I was looking at the odds, you know, before the show. I figured Tampa Bay, who I got at 17-1 at the All-Star break to win it all, you know, assuming that they would make a splash or maybe the Brewers would box the Dodgers out of Skubal, that bet was kind of like, all right, well, if the Dodgers don't get Skubal, this is very doable. I thought that would be 20-1, maybe north of it. They're down, depending on the shop, anywhere between 12 and 15-1. So Tampa's price has actually come down, which surprised me. And I don't think Milwaukee moved. I think Milwaukee is still at 9-1. Which kind of surprises me. So my big thought on this is that maybe the market was actually the whole time anticipating Skubal to the Dodgers, because I don't think the prices moved in either direction enough after this trade. So it almost feels like this trade was somewhat baked in before it happened. The Dodgers going from, you know, +180 to +140, I think they should frankly be closer to even odds, which is crazy for a World Series bet.

0: But, I mean, look at this rotation. Like, you know, we could do a whole hour on the Dodgers' rotational possibilities here. Because who are the sure things, assuming that the guys who are currently healthy stay healthy? Yamamoto and Skubal, in any order, games one and two, right?
1: Yep.
0: And then after that, you've got Blake Snell, who could be back within 2 weeks.
1: Cy Young
0: He's
1: winner.
0: Rehabbing in AAA. Yeah, Cy Young winner in both leagues. You've got Tyler Glass now, who's got phenomenal stuff. He's made of glass, unfortunately. So I think
1: great
0: he's
1: hair,
0: the guy
1: though.
0: You want to – great hair. I mean, you know, takes one to know one. Great hair. I think that Glass now probably belongs in the bullpen. If he comes back, I actually have been saying the Dodgers should operate as if he's not coming back because I just have no faith in his health. But Robleski has stepped up and stepped in and been an all-star. He's been phenomenal. So it's like right there, your rotation, even without Glass now, even we didn't even mention Shohei Ohtani, who I think might start in the playoffs, but also might be a really badass, like, eighth inning guy in the playoffs.
1: I mean, my gosh.
0: Right there, you can go Yamamoto, Skubal, Snell, and Robleski. And yes, it's lefty heavy. That's fine. And then you can have Glass now, Ohtani, and Sasaki coming out of the bullpen. Oh, by the way, Diaz in the ninth inning, Scott, wherever you want to use him in situational late inning spots, who's been much better this year than he was last year. Like, it's not just the rotation. It's, you know, the amount of starters that are going to be high leverage relievers paired with Diaz and Scott. I just don't think that their pitching can be beat, even if their offense has an off night. They could beat you 2-1, which last year it kind of felt like, if the offense was off, they were going to have to, you know, they were going to have to slug their way to victory more often than not. This Dodger team, this might be the best pitching we've seen out of them in their last three seasons. Don't forget, they had like a 2.5-man rotation when they won the World Series 2 years ago.
1: Yeah.
0: It was Yamamoto, Flaherty, and then I say 2.5 because that half a guy was Walker Buehler. So, you know, now they've got, if everyone's at their disposal, they're going to have 3 to 4 starters in the bullpen. Come October. I really do think because of that it's a wrap.
1: I mean, they have the guy in Tarik Skubal, one of the best pitchers in all of baseball. And last night, Tarik Skubal spoke with the Detroit media after he found out that he was being traded to L.A., still in the clubhouse after he said his goodbyes, which is the reality of the trade deadline. But listen to this clip from the 2-time reigning AL Cy Young.
2: At this time, I'm excited to be a Dodger. You know, I'm excited to get down there and meet all those guys and, you know, chase 3 championships in a row. You know, it's hard to do, so I'm excited to be a part of that. But, yeah, it's a lot of different emotions. You know, definitely kind of a roller coaster a little bit.
3: Okay, I imagine one of the tough parts of this, not being able to kind of finish the mission with those guys in there that you
2: yeah.
3: a lot with.
2: Yeah.
3: You know, how tough is it?
2: Yeah, very tough. You know, all offseason, that was... You know, ever since that 24 game 5, the failure that I experienced on the mound, I've used that as fuel to try and bring a World Series to the city of Detroit. You know, I truly did. That whole offseason, I was never been more motivated. And then, you know, go in and we lose game 5 again. And, you know, that failure kind of sparks some more motivation, you know, and just to dig deeper and see how good you can truly be. And, you know, the goal was always to win a World Series, you know, for the city, for the organization. That took a chance on me. So, yeah, it's tough. You know, I love all those guys in there. They're some of my best friends, you know. And yeah, it'll be tough for sure.
1: That sound courtesy of ESPN there, Tarik Skubal addressing the media about leaving Detroit. Obviously, he's emotional. Like, he wanted to fulfill the promise there for the Detroit Tigers fans, but now he joins this loaded team here, Joe, to where he's got as best a chance as he ever has had to win a World Series, and that goes without saying. But just putting it into context with the odds, it is pretty much Dodgers versus the field. I cannot believe this is where we're at, but hey, man. This is where we're at in 2026 in Major League Baseball. We will ask our next guest to kick off hour number 2. What would you take, Dodgers or the field, from a betting perspective here, as Live Bet Sunday continues to roll on here on VSiN, the Sports Betting Network.

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3: Elite defense, and they do lose some talent. They're replacing some pieces from that defense, but I think based on what they have coming back and who they brought in, these guys are going to be nasty once again. When you look at the offense, though, I mean, Mateer is back. He's fully healthy, and I think that they will be more explosive. The backfield is loaded with Torrey Blaylock and Xavier Robinson coming back. The receiver group looks good. I think if the O-line can stay healthy, we're going to see Oklahoma convert third down better. They're going to sustain drives more consistently. We'll score more points. I look at the schedule. It is nasty. You get Michigan on the road early. You got to go to Georgia. You go to Florida. Texas on the neutral. Ole Miss and A&M late. But I like over the win total of 7.5. I'm high on Oklahoma. I think if things break right, they could challenge in the SEC and be one of those teams that find to make the playoff.
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11: 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Femi Abebefe, Joe Serralo hanging with you guys here on this Sunday afternoon. As always, you can watch us, VSiN.com/watch, the VSiN Watch app, and you can listen live on Sirius XM Channel 158 as we're in your ear 24/7. Some breaking news out of the NFL, by the way. Texans re-signing Jadeveon Clowney, or I should say signing, as it's a reunion, as they took him first overall way back when. So we'll get some NFL news in about 30 minutes with our guy Lou Finicaro, our VSiN teammate, NFL and UFC betting analyst. But right now, Joe, we have to bring on another guest to talk about the Major League Baseball trade deadline and the betting ramifications because of it. Professional sports bettor, our buddy, that you see him here each and every week on Live Bet Sunday, Rob Donaldson, joining us via the Progressive Guest Line, and he's on Twitter at RobDFB. Rob, thanks for hanging with us. It's been a fun 24, 48 hours in Major League Baseball. We'll see what tomorrow has in store with the trade deadline coming up at 6 o'clock Eastern time. But we have to ask you about the big blockbuster trade, Tarek Skubal going over to the Dodgers. It's doom and gloom. A lot of people saying it's over. What would you take from a betting standpoint, the Dodgers or the field to win the World Series?
12: Yeah, it's a great question, and ultimately this time of year, you know, the trade deadline spells it all. It spells who's actually going to be making the World Series push, and on kind of the flip side of the coin, you see a lot of prospects get called up that are top-level guys as a result of said trades. Well, the Dodgers have both working for them. Not only did they acquire the best trade piece of the deadline, Tarek Skubal, well, now there's talks about Jose DePaula, getting called up from their minor league system, who's a top five prospect in all of baseball. So, I mean, the rich just get richer, man. And even if, you know, we don't see a Blake Snell or a Tyler Glasnow the rest of the way, they still have a dominant rotation, one of the best we've ever seen in Major League Baseball. And ultimately, I'm not going to be betting against that come October.
13: Yeah, I'm right there with you, Rob. It's impossible to bet against that. Tell us, though, how you approach betting the next few days, because I find the trade deadline to be interesting, kind of like the All-Star break, where maybe you want to go a little light in a couple of days leading into it, couple of days coming out of it. You know, morale is going to change in clubhouses. Guys are going to show up maybe with, you know, high hopes around them and then kind of take a little bit to acclimate. So this coming week, with tomorrow being deadline day, do you find yourself making, you know, fewer bets or maybe lightening your units a bit? How do you approach betting around the deadline with all the changes that it brings?
12: Yeah, you know, it's almost like kind of the coach speak angle that I take of control the controllables. If you know a starting pitcher's not on the move and he's going up against another starting pitcher not on the move, don't leave it up to the bullpen. But it could very likely be on the move, right? Just take the first five angles, maybe take a first three, you know, in terms of over-unders, money lines, run lines, really anything when you kind of know who's going to be in the game. Because the truth is, to your point, I mean, we're going to see trades in the middle of some of these games today. We already have, where it impacts the game of. And so that's my approach, is I'm not going in too deep on guys who might be also on the potential deal right now. Like, for example, George Kirby's about to make a start against the Twins. Is he? Or is he just going to get pulled in, like, the third inning because he gets dealt? I mean, that's a reality of where we're kind of sitting. So that's my ultimate approach is – also, you know, one of the big things that I love post-trade deadline, fade the team that made the big splashy moves, because sometimes they're without those pieces in the short term. So I love kind of taking that approach post-trade deadline as well.
11: Yeah, I love that thought process. I'm sure tonight, the Sunday night Peacock game on NBC between the Dodgers and the Red Sox, a lot of people are like, oh, the Dodgers got Skubal. Let me bet the Dodgers. It's like, well, you know, like, he still's got to make his way to L.A. You know, it's not all the way just like you're going to see him pitching like that. This is Live Bet Sunday. Femi Bebefe, Joe Serralo, hanging out with Rob Donaldson, professional sports bettor on Twitter at RobDFB. It wasn't just Skubal going to the Dodgers. Earlier, about an hour before we got on the air here at 3 o'clock Eastern time, the Tampa Bay Rays traded for Freddie Peralta from the New York Mets. The Rays were in conversations, or at least we thought were going to be rumored for Tarek Skubal. They end up settling for Freddie Peralta. Does that do anything for you with Tampa as it pertains the American League East and the American League pennant?
12: You know, kind of like the Brewers, I feel the same way about Tampa in terms of the AL, where they can literally just get insert name pitcher here, and all of a sudden they have a sub-3 ERA, and you're like, I guess. I don't even know how that happened. But that's just who they are as an organization. That's what their pitching development speaks to year over year over year. And ultimately, when you're talking about the trade package we've seen, we haven't seen a top-five prospect in Major League Baseball get dealt yet, and yet we've seen Freddie Peralta fly off the board, Tarek Skubal fly off the board. What else is available out there for your, you know, eighth and ninth and maybe, you know, 30th prospects in your pipeline? I think right now a lot of teams are just trying to stockpile prospects, not really looking for the top-end quality, and if that doesn't lead to more buying, I just don't know what teams are doing.
13: Rob, I'm curious about a team. You know, we talk about Tampa here. They're down 7-0 to the Chicago White Sox. Chicago is about to, when this game goes final, have won four of their last five against the Rays and the Yankees, the two teams atop the American League odds to win the pennant. Chicago's sitting there as your fourth shot behind those two and the Red Sox at about 9-1. They've got assets in the minors. I mean, they've got young talent.

0: talent already in the big leagues blocking some of those guys. Do you think the White Sox make a sneaky splash here and go for broke? Are they potentially worth a bet to win the American League in a weak year?
1: Man, they easily could have, right? Because honestly, when you look at all the assets that they have in their farm system, it's one of my top three farm systems just personally. I love so many of the guys they have down there, whether it's Caleb Bonimer, Hagen Smith, so on and so forth. And so ultimately, they could have gone out and offered a better package for Drake Skubal. They decided not to. And that really kind of begs the question of whether or not the White Sox are kind of feel like contenders right now. And I'll tell you this right now. Who knows if you're going to have a better shot at it than this? The AL is wide open this season. You've got a talented young core. You have all the ammunition to go out and actually literally make a World Series, if not win it. Like, why aren't you going to be jumping on that opportunity? They have the ability to make a splash, but are they just going to hoard the prospects they have? I really hope not, but I kind of feel like they're going to be tentative buyers rather than kind of splash makers in this deadline cycle, which is unfortunate.
2: Yeah, I mean, that's been my whole argument with all these teams. Like, tomorrow is never promised, guys. I mean, like, three years ago that we're talking about the Baltimore Orioles and, like, the Orioles, yeah. They could go out there and get Terry Skubal, but they're like, no, we like all these prospects. Well, now look at Baltimore. You know, like, it's not always going to be like, hey, we're going to be winning for the next decade. Now you got to strike while the iron's hot.
1: Yeah, I mean, Michael Kopech, Eloy Jimenez, and, Tim Anderson felt like a great core once upon a time.
2: Yep.
1: That went up in flames in 2 years, and that was with these same White Sox. So I guess some teams are just never learning from history, and then thus they're doomed to kind of repeat it.
2: I got to ask you, Rob, about Casey Mize, because the Detroit Tigers, 2.5 games back. I thought last night when they were winning, I was like, hey, maybe they do keep Terry Skubal and try to go for it. Clearly, they've decided to hit the eject button and be sellers here at the trade deadline. So then what happens with Casey Mize? Because he's another guy that had a phenomenal year, has been one of the best pitchers in all of baseball. Where do you see him going? Does he also get moved? And could he be an impact guy for one of these buyers looking to charge through the final couple months of this regular season?
1: You know, I fully believe this every single trade deadline. If you are not in competition, if you've admittedly decided you want to be sellers, don't do it half-baked, right? You go all into whatever boat you put yourself in, and if you trade away your best player, you're no longer competing in a serious fashion because the goal of this sport is to win a World Series. That's not what the Tigers are looking to do this season. So go out there, make moves, trade away the guys that you don't have long-term control of, for those prospects that you do and then live to fight another year. Don't go and just sell Tarik Skubal and then just call it. No, I think they should go full bore and trade away everybody that really doesn't have that retention element in their contract.
0: Rob, speaking of the Tigers, three games getting off here. Tigers A's is one of them. I was looking at the A's maybe as a plus money dog. I stayed away because no Nick Kurtz in the lineup, but I figured morale might be down and Detroit might be a good spot to fade them. Anything in that game, the Giants, Padres, or Twins, Mariners that you want to give out?
1: 100%. Kind of to your point, anytime that there's a team that's a seller, that team's morale is at a very bottom peak until the prospects actually emerge up. And, to the kind of Tigers' credit here, Max Clark just got called up. He made an impact last night with a home run. But I actually tend to think that the A's, with how dismal they've been, I tend to think that this is going to be a game through the first five innings that they're going to have a really good chance to just go out and win it. I don't want any piece of that A's bullpen on the back end of this game, but go ahead and give me the A's first five, and I'll even tell you in that Minnesota Twins game that's just now about to start, I love fading the pitchers that don't know necessarily whether or not they're going to get dealt or retained or what's going to happen. Give me the Twins on the first five money line, and honestly, George Kirby could just go out there and get shelled even if he is retained.
2: Yeah, honestly. And we'll see what happens with George Kirby. His name has been floated out there in the Pacific Northwest. He is Rob Donaldson. We're never trading him. We're buying all times. Professional sports better on Twitter at RobDFB. Rob, thanks as always. Good luck with the bets. Enjoy the rest of the trade deadline, and we'll talk to you soon, man.
1: Yeah, thanks, fellas. Enjoy the rest of your Sunday and enjoy the deadline.
2: Awesome stuff. That is Rob Donaldson joining us via the Progressive guest line. Yeah, I mean, I wholeheartedly agree as it pertains to Detroit, Joe. Like there's no half measures out here. Like, just go all the way. Yeah. It's like, if you're trading Skubal, trade everyone else that you think is a guy that you can get good value for. Do the whole rebuild. Last year was the year. Clearly didn't work out. Lost to the Seattle Mariners in the ALDS. But it's, just go all the way. And I think some team Chicago Cubs or whoever, a lot of teams need starting pitching. Mize seems like he's at the top of the list now that your guy Peralta is in Tampa.
0: Whoa, not my guy. Hold on. Not my guy. He was a Met for 22 starts. And by the way, every concern I had about him, he proved right in his half season with the Mets. All right? They got him, and I was like, all right, they didn't give up a ton. I hated that they gave up Jet Williams, but Sprout I could live with. My knock on Peralta was, yeah, he wins games for Milwaukee, but you put him somewhere else, he doesn't go deep. He had four quality starts in 22 outings.
3: Yikes.
0: That is not my guy right there. But yeah, Casey Mize. How about Jack Flaherty? We don't have time to expand upon this. We'll do it on the other side. But for a guy who started the year like 1-8 or 1-7, he's quietly been good as of late and may be able to help in Atlanta or Philadelphia without, you know, a team that doesn't have a huge farm system to go get a top farm. Keep an eye on Flaherty.
2: We will get into the trade deadline as well as update you on some other scores from around the big leagues when we come back here on Live Bet Sunday.
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2: 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The name, it says it all. Welcome back. This is Live Bet Sunday. He's Joe Serralo. I'm Femi Abebefeh. Thank you to Rob Donaldson to join us in the last segment, talking all things MLB trade deadline, also some bets and how to bet the trade deadline as we're approaching tomorrow's deadline of 6 o'clock Eastern time. That's when all pencils will be down, rosters will be finalized, and we will go ahead and head towards the stretch run in Major League Baseball. Speaking of Major League Baseball, to update you guys, rather, on some scores that are going on right now, we're still in a rain delay out there in Baltimore between the Phillies and the Orioles. That's 2-0 in the third. Rain delay in Cleveland between the D-backs and the Guardians, 5-0 in the top of the sixth. But in Tampa, Rays just got Freddy Peralta, right? They're excited. Well, how about the White Sox? 9-1 in the bottom of the ninth here. Chicago has been awesome in that series down there in Tampa. The Marlins have a 2-0 lead on the Mets in the bottom of the ninth. The Reds lead the Pirates 9-1 at Great American Ballpark in Cincinnati. They're in the top of the seventh there. We're tied at 3 in the top of the seventh with the Texas two-step between Texas and Houston. Bases not loaded. We've got runners on first and second for the Rangers, so 3-3 in Houston. It's 2-1 Yankees in Chicago against the Cubs in the top of the seventh. The Rockies have a 2-1 lead on the Royals as we just wrapped up the fourth inning. Angels up 2-0 on the Brewers. Our guy, the homie Meckler, with the home run off of Jacob Mizorowski. And the Tigers have a 2-0 lead on the Athletics. How about this? The Tigers might sweep the Athletics after trading Tarik Skubal. They're probably going to trade Casey Mize. We could be talking about Detroit being 1.5 games back in the wild card, and they just went ahead and sold at the deadline. That is an interesting dynamic. And then a couple of West Coast games have gotten underway, scoreless in the top of the first between the Twins and the Mariners, and then a scoreless between the Giants and the Padres as we head to the bottom side of the first. Anything jump out to you there, Joe, when you look at the scores from around the big leagues?
0: Yeah, the homie Meckler jumps out to me there more than anything. Put some respect on Wade Meckler's name. All right, come on, the guy's been overlooked his whole life. He's 5'9".
2: Quite literally.
0: Been overlooked his whole life. Jumps out to me, just like the ball jumped off his bat. That was he crushed that thing to right center off the Miz. No, that White Sox-Rays game jumps out to me, and here's why. I'm looking at a Chicago White Sox team that I know they're young and they might feel like we have time, let's hold on our prospects. They should go for broke this year. We are looking at a White Sox team, Femi. You know, I think people are like, all right, they're starting to take the White Sox seriously. They're, you know, 7 games over .500 now. It's like you can fake it in April and May. You're not faking it here on August 2nd. But I still don't think people realize the White Sox lead the American League in runs per game. They've got the best offense in the American League this year. Now, it's funny. If you look at, like, the top 10 in baseball, like, the top seven, I think, are all the National League. And then you go to the American League, and the White Sox lead it in runs per game. So you've got a really good lineup. Now, that offense is young, but they've also got young talent there blocking some of their top prospects. They've got a top 10, maybe top 5, depending on who you ask. It's all subjective when it comes to their farm system. So yeah, you want to keep some prospects, but not all of these guys have a viable path to the big leagues in the next year or two. Next year, you know, we've talked about it ad nauseum with the lockout situation. Go for broke. Add some pitching. Now, you know, it's tough with some of these arms. Like, will they be able to get Casey Mize? I don't know if Detroit's going to want to deal in division, although Mize is going to be a UFA at the end of the year, so it's not like he's going to be tormenting the Tigers for years to come if they did deal him to the White Sox, but I really want to see this White Sox team go for some arms. They got Luis Castillo from your Mariners. You know, there have been years in the past where he's looked great, but it's been a while. So I want to see them be even more aggressive, go for a bigger name, better arm, maybe a Robbie Ray, if not a Casey Mize. And I want to see the White Sox go for broke because that American League is up for grabs. And no matter how young they are, how confident they feel about their future, there is no time like the present to go for it in that American League.
2: I mean, what about, like, even, like, a Hunter Green? You know, like, his name has kind of been floated out there.
0: I was thinking about it.
2: Like,
0: with their prospects, they could do it.
2: Like, go get a Hunter Green because, like, I don't think Luis Castillo is going to be helping the White Sox. The trade happens yesterday. Like, I know some White Sox fans were excited. Like, oh, like, we're buyers at the deadline. I'm like, dude, Castillo's been one of the worst pitchers in baseball this season. And, like, that's not exaggerating. Like, that's just an actual fact. Like, you look at his numbers over at Fangraphs, and I had him up in my notes here. Like, listen to this. Like, Luis Castillo, amongst all pitchers, like, of the 774 pitchers who have thrown a pitch this season in baseball, he ranks 730th in Fangraphs RA9 WAR, which is, like, their runs allowed per nine inning factored into their wins above replacement number. Now, among pitchers who have at least 50 innings, so, like, the guys who are kind of more towards, like, the qualified rankings here, 205 pitchers qualify that have pitched 50 innings at least. He's 195th. maybe it's a change of scenery that's needed for Luis Castillo, but, like, as a Mariners fan, I'm not saying this because I'm salty. Like, Castillo was awesome for the Mariners a couple years ago. Like, he did his part in revitalizing Seattle and getting them to the postseason. But it's not the Luis Castillo that you're grown accustomed to know. And, like this guy in 2026, I mean, to put it bluntly, he's been a bum. Like, I'm sorry.
0: Yeah.
2: He's been a bum this year. So, like, how does this help Chicago, who needs an arm? Like, okay, maybe he's a fifth guy, or maybe he can help out somewhat, but I don't see how this is going to go for the White Sox. In fact, if he was starting a playoff game, I would be terrified if I was a White Sox fan with Luis Castillo on the mound. Who knows? Maybe I'll have egg on my face, and the change of environment will get him back on track to what it was a couple of years ago. But the guy that we saw this year, nah, dog, y'all haven't done anything to address starting pitching as far as I'm concerned.
0: Yeah, I'm right there with you. So, I mean, you look at them right now. Look, Anthony Kay has been consistent for them, but he's another guy. I don't really want Anthony Kay starting a playoff game. I know he's 7-5. ERA is 4.5. Eric Fetty, they've quietly won like 7 straight starts of his. But, I mean, do you want your rotation? Like, I love Davis Martin and I love Sean Burke.
2: Yep.
0: But after that, do you want Anthony Kay and Eric Fetty and Luis Castillo, those three guys rounding out your format? No. Go get a Hunter. I can live if game four is a bullpen game and you go Kay, Fetty, whatever, Castillo, fine. But go get a guy so at least you have a three-headed beast with Martin and Burke going into the playoffs. Because, again, look, I'm on Tampa Bay. I have the ticket for them to win the World Series. Hopefully they just get there and I can hedge should it be Rays Dodgers. But the American League, even though I love Tampa Bay, is still up for grabs. And the White Sox just went to Tampa where, oh, by the way, the Rays this year at home are 41 and 18 now. And two of those 18 losses are to the Chicago White Sox. They just took a convincing 2 out of 3 from them. So, yeah, if I'm the White Sox, you just beat the Yankees a couple games. You just took 2 out of 3 on the road in Tampa. Go for broke. If you're beating the best teams in the American League, that means you are one of the best teams in the American League.
2: 100%. This is the year to do it. If you're an American League team, this is the year to go out there and do it because it is, quote-unquote, wide open out there in the AL. We'll see what happens with the New York Yankees when Aaron Judge comes back. Cody Bellinger, he's going to come back in about 5 to 6 weeks dealing with his injury. So I think the Yankees will get a couple of, I guess, like pseudo deadline additions with probably the best hitter in baseball in Aaron Judge and then Cody Bellinger, who's been really good for them. Giancarlo Stanton also coming back for the Bronx Bombers. But outside of that, there's not a whole lot of activity in this American League. So if I'm the White Sox, I am definitely going forward here as we approach tomorrow's trade deadline at 6 o'clock Eastern time. We haven't been able to ask you, though, Joe, about your New York Mets giving up Freddy Peralta. You said he's not your boy. Freddy Peralta is not a guy you don't claim him. The homies do not claim Freddy Peralta. Who else do you think is on the move from your New York Mets? Obviously, we know Soto's off the table, but outside of him, sounds like for the right price, anyone else can be had.
0: Yeah, I mean, the outfield is untouchable, right? Benj and Ewing, the two rookies, obviously, they're not going anywhere. I truly don't think Francisco Lindor is going anywhere. And I've heard, you know, some reporters and pundits give differing views. I think trading Lindor would be an atrocity. Now, you know, Bob Nightingale came on with me, VSiN Live, on Mad Dog Radio on Friday, and he said, well, hey, they let Alonso walk. So, you know, he said he doesn't think it'll happen at the deadline, but he could see it in the offseason. Letting Alonso walk was idiotic. So hopefully David Stearns learned a little something from that. Because replacing Pete Alonso with Jorge Polanco, I can't even say the FCC would shut us down.
2: It's Mariners.
0: You claim
2: Mariners,
0: Jorge Polanco.
2: I am claiming Jorge Polanco.
0: Hey,
2: that's Mariners legend Jorge Polanco for the walk-off in Game 5 against the Tigers.
0: Look, David Stearns is an ass. He's an idiot. So letting Alonso walk, I mean, I wouldn't put it past him to trade Lindor. It would be idiotic, though, to trade future Hall of Famer Francisco Lindor. So, yeah, I mean, every arm is pretty much on the table except for Nolan McLean and Christian Scott. I think Clay Holmes is going to bring a decent return, hopefully a better return than Peralta. They got 3 prospects, but they didn't get a single top 15 prospect in the Rays organization. For a top 5 farm system, that was really disappointing. But Peralta's pitched to an ERA of 5. Clay Holmes, last year, he was Mr. Reliable, made over 30 starts first year as a full-time starter. This year, had a sub-3 ERA before a fluke accident. Now, you could say there's concerns with the injury. I say there's not because his arm is fine. It was a freaky, fluky, broken fibula. But his arm is absolutely fine. So I think Clay Holmes will bring back a good return. He's also got an option for next year. I believe it's a mutual one. And, yeah, I think him, Brooks Raley out of the bullpen. I'd love to trade Devin Williams, but no one wants him. Yeah, I think the Mets will be among the busiest sellers in the league in the next 24 hours.
2: At some point in the show, we might have Joe say freaky, fluky, broken fibula five times fast. Because
0: I'm down for it. I was thinking, I couldn't say leg. I purposely, we love a good alliteration.
2: We love the alliterations. How about Finocchiaro? That has to be alliteration. Lou Finocchiaro joins us next year on Live Bet Sunday.
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2: All the good times are rolling along here on Live Bet Sunday. He's Joe Serralo. I'm Femi Abebefe here with you guys on VSiN, the Sports Betting Network, taking in all the action right now in Major League Baseball. tied at three. We at least were tied at three. The Astros just scored now in the bottom of the seventh, so Houston now has a 4-3 lead on the Texas Rangers. Would be a pretty dominant, emphatic statement by the Astros if they can complete the sweep there of the Rangers. So we'll put the baseball off to the side, though, for now, because we got to talk some football. Football season is almost here. The Hall of Fame game is on Thursday, folks. And to help us do that, we welcome in our VSiN teammate, NFL betting analyst, our old uncle, Lou Finicaro, on Twitter at Gamblu. Uncle Lou's in the building, and he joins us via the Progressive Guest Line. Lou, thanks for hanging with us. As always, always a pleasure catching up with you.

0: headlines between Carolina and Arizona and ascertain who's playing when and who isn't, who's sitting, and for that matter, any preseason game, because the coaches often tell you and the press who's sitting, who's playing, and that gets reported. And so with a little research, betting the preseason in the NFL can be a very profitable pursuit. But if you're just going to bet your team and if you're going to have fun with it, then I would caution you to expect different results.
1: Lou, let's talk regular season here and some win totals in that futures market. How about the reigning champs, the Seattle Seahawks? Now, I look at this schedule, and obviously with the tough division they're in, they got to go to the Rams, they have to go to San Fran. You know, it's a home and home. Outside of that, I'm seeing really, you know, at Denver and at Philly as their only tough road contests. I see a lot of their tougher games being played at home. They host the Patriots, the Chargers, the Bears, among other teams. I think it's a favorable schedule for Seattle. Which side are you on here of the over-under, that 10.5 win mark?
0: Yeah, I'm on the under. They currently, based on season win totals, have the 10th most difficult strength of schedule in the NFL, and I think part of that is because they're going to see San Fran and L.A. twice. And really, when you look at Seattle, here's what I see. I see a quarterback in Darnold that just won the Super Bowl, so maybe it, just human nature says you let a breath out. However, now Darnold turns around, and he enters this season with his 9th offensive coordinator in 9 years, because gone is Kubiak, gone is his quarterback's coach, and gone is the passing game coordinator, all in Las Vegas. That cultural hit to the offense is going to be diametrically difficult for Seattle to overcome, not only because they lost their MVP Walker to Kansas City, Charbonnet is coming off a couple of knees, but what that did last year, Seattle's metrics were very, very nominal, but because of the aggression of Kubiak, they were number 4 in 20-yard plays or longer, and in games where Seattle was behind, they won 80% of those games, NFL average 36.8. I'm going to make a point that that world-class defense that still returns world-class isn't going to be so world-class when they have to be out there all the time because of an offense. I think that's going to take some time to get running and up and efficient again. So really, I'm looking at tremendous regression from Darnold and from that offense overall. There are other salient points that I could talk about. Darnold last year, second most interceptions in the league. Well, we didn't know that the Seattle was going the first most on the most campus.
2: Looks like we might be breaking up. It might have lost Lou Finocchiaro there. He was talking about some of the points that he had to drive home why he likes the Seattle Seahawks under. I was going to add there, Joe. It's like usually we hear about the Super Bowl loser having the regression and taking the step back. But Lou's going, going right at the top, man. He's going at the champs. He said the Seahawks are going to be the one that take a step back. You guys can just let me know when we get Lou back up and ready to roll so we can get him back on, because I know he has a couple other win totals that he wanted to get to there. But, yeah, these win totals, it feels like based on Lou's handicapping that he is more so early on, before we get to the season, looking at some of these unders and perhaps maybe looking to bet the overs rather later in the training camp, because there's injuries that happen all throughout training camp. So that is something that Lou looks like he is looking to attack.
1: And it makes sense. I'm really curious, Femi, what are your thoughts? And I mean, we're going to have weeks to talk about this week one game. I think we have Lou back, so we'll do it after. Yeah. But that Seahawks-Patriots Super Bowl rematch, I'm looking at that 4.5 number, and I feel like they're begging you to take the points with New England. That's a number I'd consider laying with Seattle. It's early. We've got time. But I'll let you defer back to Lou on the next point here, Femi.
2: Yeah, no, that'll be an interesting one. Lou, you were making the point on Seattle and why you like the under there. Just in the interest of time, I wanted to ask you about another team that you like their regular season win total under. That's the Kansas City Chiefs, who had the disaster season last year, missed the playoffs. Patrick Mahomes tears his ACL. Why is it that you like the Chiefs to go under their win total in 2026?
0: Mahomes and Kelsey,

0: Pat Mahomes did get 15 weeks of football in last week, and up until those 15 weeks, every one of his metrics was the worst he's ever had. So he wasn't playing great ball going into the ACL. Now you give him an ACL, and he has to come back from that, on top of the fact that that offense, it was so reliant on the tight end and quarterback connection. In 2022, the tight end and the quarterback had 60% success rate, 8.8 yards an attempt. And in last year, they had 50% success rate, 7.0 yards per attempt, 20th in the NFL. Now you got Kelce getting married, and you know he's going to go on the red carpet tour. Listen, it's a disaster in Kansas City this year. Kansas City, Baltimore, and Buffalo. There's a changing of the guard in the AFC, guys. Say goodbye to all three of those teams. Mm.
1: Wow. So, Lou, I got to ask, because those are your three favorites right there. Right now I'm looking at FanDuel to win the AFC. It's Buffalo 5-1, Baltimore plus 550, Kansas City plus 750. Who do you like to win the AFC? Do you go down to the eighth shot on the board and take Denver at plus 950 with Sean Payton and that defense? Who do you think emerges out of the AFC this year?
0: Denver's not my eighth shot. I love Denver. How come no one talks about Jacksonville? Quietly, what they have, 13 wins last year? And what about Texas? Yeah, guys, NFL things change quickly. And, again, if we're going to sit there and get enamored with the guys that were, the Bills, the Baltimore, all those guys got old quarterbacks and ancient teams. No, this is about a changing of the guard. And it's new teams, and I'm not afraid of the Chargers. I don't know about their season win total because their net rest is so obtuse and poor, but that's a team under Jim Harbaugh that's going to get it done. So, yeah, Denver, you know, the Chargers, Houston, Jacksonville. I'm bullish on Tennessee, too, not to win any playoff games or anything, but I'm not afraid to look where everyone isn't.
2: We got about a minute left. Is there a team in the NFC that you think is a little bit underrated in the market?
0: The underrated teams I'm real hesitant to talk about yet because we haven't started training camp and somebody blows a quarterback and they're out. But I'll tell you this right now. Run, don't walk. The Cardinals make over 3.5 wins, sure as I'm sitting here talking to you right now. That is the best buy low situation I've seen in maybe 10 years of betting the preseason or betting preseason football for season total win bets. The Cardinals have way more talent than 3.5 wins bet.
2: Yeah, the betting market is not a fan of the Arizona Cardinals in year one under Mike LaFleur, the brother, of course, of Packers head coach Matt LaFleur. We're a fan of our VEASAN teammate, our guy Lou Finicaro, Uncle Lou, NFL betting analyst, also very sharp with the UFC. We just talked football today, but if you ever need some UFC, make sure you check out all of Lou's work over at VEASAN.com, and he's on Twitter, @GambLou. Lou, we appreciate you spending some time with us here on this Sunday. Good luck with the bets this season, and I'm sure we'll talk to you in the near future.
0: Well, I shook it up a little bit. We can discuss my picks after I go off the air, but I sure appreciate you guys having me on.
2: Hey, we absolutely love it. That is Lou Finicaro joining us via the Progressive Guest Line. He's fading the top of the AFC, the Juggernauts, KC, Buffalo, Baltimore. It's a new day, apparently, in the NFL, I guess. We will get into more of that as well as update you guys on what's happening around Major League Baseball, where the Angels still have a 2-0 lead against Jacob Mizorowski and the Milwaukee Brewers. This is Live Bet Sunday, a Sunday Funday edition, as it always here on VSiN.
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8: 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Welcome back. This is Live Bet Sunday. Femi Bebfe, Joe Serralo, kicking it with you guys here on this August 2nd. We already made it to August, Joe. This is crazy, bro.
9: The summer's flying by. I think you were spot on. Earlier in the show, you kind of attributed that to the World Cup. Yeah. And it's true. Like, June just flew by with the World Cup. And then I don't know what happened in July. I mean, I got lost in South Beach the last seven days. So that's pretty much my whole month of July right there. But summer is flying by. Dude, kids are going back to school here in California. Yes. In like two
8: Same
9: weeks.
8: Here.
9: I mean, that's crazy.
8: That's the part, like, So I grew up in the Pacific Northwest. For those who don't know, that might be parachuting in and listening. For that, I say thank you. We welcome you. But I grew up in the Seattle area. We didn't go to back to school until the Wednesday after Labor Day. Like, it was like September.
9: Same in New York?
8: Like, that's what we were like. But like the kids here in Vegas, they're going back in like, I think like August 10th or 12th or something like that. Like, it's crazy. I'm like, man, it's so hot as hell out there. You out here going to school?
9: I know.
8: Like, waiting for that school bus, it's like 100 degrees at 7 a.m. Like, damn, dog. I get there's not like an ideal situation, but man, school gets going early in these around these parts.
9: Yeah, well, I mean, Vegas, L.A., Florida, they're going back in like 2 weeks. It's, you know, 100 degrees down there and humid as hell. Like, I don't get, you know, how they do it, how they go back so early. For me, August was always summer. I'd go back after Labor Day being in New York. But here it's like, yeah, August, oof. The second you start seeing those back-to-school commercials, I still have PTSD from those, man. That was the worst. You know, come get your school supplies. I'd be like, oh, no.
8: You get that Target commercial or whatever. It's like,
9: it's always,
8: do not give me this back-to-school nonsense. I'm not trying to go back. That was the tricky part, though, as a kid. You were excited. At least I was excited. Like, football season's coming up. It's like, oh, man, I can't wait for football to come. But then it also meant, damn it, now we got to go back to school. It was just, it's like the give and take in life. You can never have all the good. There always got to be a little bit of bad that comes with the good whenever you're doing that stuff. But, yeah, I can't believe it. And also, too, just to like kind of put a bow on it, I don't understand the process of starting school mid-August when you're going to have to take a break anyway for Labor Day weekend. Like, just start out, like it's like, okay, welcome back. Now in 2 weeks, everyone, we have an extended weekend for Labor Day. Like, what? Why? Just start after
9: it makes
8: Labor
9: no
8: Day.
9: Sense.
8: Just start after
9: it's like
8: Labor
9: betting an under at Coors Field. It makes absolutely no sense, Femi. You see what the Rockies are doing right
8: it.
9: Here to Kansas City?
8: I'm seeing
9: 7-1 McCarthy, a little 3-run jack job off of the appropriately named pitcher for the Royals. Bummer. I mean, that was a great shot by McCarthy. So I've got that over 11.5, and we're sitting at 8 here in the 6th inning. I'll take it, man. I'll take it. The Brewers haven't scored.
8: How did you describe the McCarthy home run? I think it was an alliteration that you went with.
9: A great shot? What did I say? I don't even know what I said. Are you picking up on things that I didn't even... I couldn't have been as good as an alliteration as squeaky, fluky, fractured fibula earlier talking about Clay Holmes.
8: Preston just said it. I'm not going to say it because it's not my commentary.
9: Oh, get your mind out of it. You never heard the term jack job with a home run.
8: No, I haven't. Not until today.
9: when you grow up and you're ingrained in baseball, it's like, you know, things like that don't even cross your mind.
8: Just
9: I will
8: rolls
9: say,
8: off the
9: though,
8: tongue for Joe.
9: When we're talking about playing sports, I did have one basketball coach, one travel coach as a kid, who never said give him a rest or give him a break. He always said, hey, go in there and give him a blow.
8: Yeah.
9: And I will say that was one that always stuck with me.
8: Yeah.
9: That jack job, it's a home run.
8: So,
9: you know?
8: The one with we've all heard the give him a blow. Like, that, it's just, I mean, it's an old school, you know, it's just a little weird now.
9: When you're coaching middle school boys travel basketball, your players are going to start laughing when you say that.
8: Of course. You know, that's how these things go. Right now, to update some folks on what's going on the PGA Tour, the Rocket Classic. Haven't spoken much about this because, to be honest, my guys are nowhere near the top of the leaderboard. So, hey, that's how things go, apparently. But Michael Thorbjornsson has a 2-shot lead. Here on 16, 17 under, he's being chased by Xander Schauffele, Davis Riley, and Rasmus Højgaard. Over at the betting market at DraftKings, you can get Thor, -290. Davis Riley, +475. Rasmus Højgaard, 10-1. Xander Schauffele, +1325. And after that, you get a big drop off to Michael Brennan, who was your 54-hole leader. He is at 14 under, so 3 shots off the lead. He is now 38-1 at DK. So that's what's going on right now on the PGA Tour. In the Motor City at the Rocket Classic. I do not believe Tarek Skubal is there. He's on his way to Los Angeles to join the Dodgers. So he is not taking in the festivities over there at, TPC Detroit, wherever the hell they're playing? I don't know. It's the Rocket Classic. That I do know. You said, people know who are watching the show, listening to the show last week. You were in Miami. Is there a highlight of the trip that you would like to share for us that, once again, can be cleared on FCC airwaves?
9: Ooh, highlight of the trip you're throwing me. I mean, I'm over here. I got Jacob Mizorowski throwing an absolute gem, and he might be taking a loss. And you want me to remember things that I may not be able to remember after that trip.
8: Oh.
9: Is that much fun? It was a good time, Femi. I will say, highlight of the trip? Mm-hmm. Actually, this is going to be very G-rated. There's a restaurant down there called Bar Taco. And for anyone who has not been down there, there's two locations, Aventura and Coconut Grove. I am apparently now known at the Coconut Grove location. Like,
8: hey,

0: So when I say we, my cousins and I ate there twice that trip.
1: Okay.
0: And, you know, that's you go to a restaurant one time and, like, it's fine. You go, you know, maybe you like your waiter. That's all good and well. We went back 4 days later. Everyone remembered us. The hostess, other servers who were not our server the first night. Like, we walked in and everyone remembered us. And all the restaurant employees were coming over to our table, wanting to hang out with us.
2: What were you guys doing? Why were they so gravitated? You guys just came in with the aura, or what's going on here?
0: It might have been the big tip we left for our server the first night. We were having fun. We were loud. We were funny. The server enjoyed us. We left, you know, I mean, there were only three of us, so it's like a $200 bill. We left the guy a Benjamin on the table. Like, he was very happy.
2: Okay.
0: 21-year-old kid, you know?
2: Look at that.
0: Maybe that's why they were all hanging out with us. Maybe they actually didn't like us. Maybe they just wanted to wet their beak a little bit, get in on the action a little bit, you know?
2: That Spain money is getting Joe through the door. Look at that. Shout out to La Roja.
0: When you get Spain 8-1 in the round of 16 to win the World Cup, you know, you spread the love. Generous.
2: Hey, we love it.
0: But yeah, I think that was the highlight of the trip. Now, that being said, after Bar Taco, it was Rosa Sky Bar, it was Jolene's, it was 6 a.m. sunrise at Club Space. But the real highlight, Femi, was going to bed at 7 a.m. and then waking up 5 hours later to do a show with you, my man. Hey. And your outfit that show. Hey, you were more South Beach than me. That was the highlight right there. You had the Cuban link. Was it the pink and white combo? I mean, you were looking like you were hanging out with Hyman Roth in The Godfather Part 2 down there.
2: Hey, you know what? I was just trying to match the energy. I was like, if Joe's in Miami, I'm in Vegas, but we're going to bring that South Beach energy here to Circa Resort and Casino. So I was just trying to play my part on the program that day.
0: Had to take his talents to South Beach last week, so I'm glad I got to, because LeBron wasn't doing it again.
2: He did not. Have the people recovered since LeBron, that news came out? Like, the vibe was still all good and everything? Nobody was angry that LeBron chose Philadelphia?
0: You think they care? Miami is not a big – I mean, look.
2: Hey, they cared when he was there. You know,
0: they show up and they show out for the Heat midseason. I'll give them that credit. But, man, maybe it's just because it was the summer and, like, no one cares about the Marlins or anything. Miami is not much of a sports town. Like, L.A. is more of a sports town than Miami, and it's not even close, frankly. Like, Miami is – everyone there is, you know, they're worried about the next party, what club they're going to, who their OnlyFans plus one is. Like, that's Miami, what? Man. That's, come on. They call it a syntax for a reason. I'm not talking trigonometry.
2: Yes, my goodness. Shout out to sine and cosine. It's just, like, it's just out of control, man. I'm glad you had a great time on South Beach. I will say, though, to push back on your commentary about the fish, the Marlins are only one game back in the NL wildcard race, man. They swept the Phillies this past week. They've been playing some good baseball. Here comes Miami. Maybe they will start to care down there on South Beach.
0: They need to trade Alcantara. And, you know,
2: why,
0: I know that they love him and he's a fan.
2: They're right there. Why would they trade
0: because
2: him?
0: He's got a club option for like $20 million next year, and then he's a free agent. And the Marlins have shown us time and time again, they don't pay guys. So if you're not going to pay him, if you're not going to lock him up to a long-term nine-figure contract, trade him, get something back. And, oh, by the way, even if you are going to pay him, well, then still trade him and then just re-sign him. Because next year, you know, they say, oh, what about next year with the club option? We're lucky if there's a half a year next year. There might not be a next year. So the Marlins, I would say trade Alcantara. If you're committed, if you're going to show us and prove to us that you're going to go out and re-sign him and lock him up long-term, then trade him and still re-sign him anyway. But I think they got to deal with it.
2: Just slandering the Miami Marlins and their good fan base down there on South Beach. We have our guy Peter Apple of Just Baseball joining us next to kick off hour number 3 of another wild edition of Live Bet Sunday.
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2: 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Femi Bebfe alongside Joe Serrallo hanging with you guys here on this Sunday afternoon. As always, you can watch us, VSiN.com/watch, the VSiN Watch app, and you can listen live on Sirius XM channel 158 as we're in your ear 24/7. Want to update the folks that are watching and listening right now. Joe did make a bet while we were in the break on the Milwaukee Brewers at 6-1, Joe. That's the number that you got, +600?
0: Yeah, 6-1. I put a little sprinkle on it. So, you know, if the run line doesn't hit, I'll end up slightly in the green on that contest. Not quite a full unit or anything positive, but it would just it would keep me above water here as we wait on some other pending results like the over in Colorado and then the Sunday night baseball bet that I'll divulge probably later on in the show in hour four. But yeah, I figured 6-1, Angels bullpen is the worst in baseball. It's absolutely atrocious, so I wanted to fade it. Mizorowski, despite the two-run homers, looked sensational. He's allowed just two hits, the single and then the two-run homer, way back early on in the game. So he's been lights out, and maybe the Brewers have some late-inning magic to him.
2: All right. So let's roll with the Brew Crew there at 6-1, a nice hefty price against this Angel bullpen in Anaheim. So that is what Joe is on. I might have to join him during one of the breaks here and sweat a little Milwaukee Brewers against the Angels. But joining us now to break down what we saw last night with the blockbuster trade, it's the co-founder of Just Baseball. He broke the Tarek Skubal trade to the Dodgers last night, and he's on Twitter at PeterApple23. It's the one and only Peter Apple joining us here via the Progressive Guest Line on Live Bet Sunday. Peter, we had you on VSiN Primetime on Friday, and you seemed pretty confident that Tarek Skubal was headed to L.A. Now that it's happened, what did you make of the return for the Tigers, and could they have gotten more if they waited until tomorrow when the trade deadline hits at 6 o'clock Eastern time?
3: First of all, I love the return. The fact that you can get Zaire Hope, who in 94 games at AA as a 21-year-old already has 23 home runs and 18 stolen bases. He is a freakazoid, one of the best power-speed combos in all of the minor leagues, and he comes in at number 40 on our top 100 prospects. They also got River Ryan, who a lot of fans don't know what to think about him just because he's 27 years old, and you don't see a lot of 27-year-old prospects. However, he converted into a full-time pitcher when he was 23 years old and then actually debuted with the Dodgers 2 years ago in 2024 and put up a 1.33 ERA, but it seems like everybody forgot about that because he hasn't pitched much. Why? He got Tommy John surgery and then has been dealing with a hamstring injury. But I truly think, and you know, per a source who gave me the Tarek Skubal scoop, he said he thinks Zaire Hope could be an all-star in this league and River Ryan could be a middle-of-the-rotation starter. And they also got an intriguing young pitcher, 21 years old, 35% strikeout rate in high A. So ultimately, I think the Tigers did fantastic in this deal. Now, to answer the second part of your question, where you asked if they waited, could they have gotten a better deal? I don't think so. And my main reason why is everyone has been getting together their Skubal package for a while now. He's the biggest rental on the market since CC Sabathia. And it's not like you're getting contenders or teams going after him who now decide, oh, now I'd like to go get Tarek Skubal. He has been in the sights of all of these teams. So I know the Tigers did their due diligence. They checked all the different offers. It was reported that the Brewers took one of their star young pitchers, Logan Henderson, off the table. We already saw the Phillies package. We already knew that the Tampa Bay Rays were not going to include their number one prospect, which is Theo Gillen. So from my estimation, I think this was the best deal that they could have gotten and a phenomenal deal. It was a true overpay by the Dodgers. But like I said on your Friday show, that's what you do when you're trying to three-peat, and the Dodgers are not worried about overpaying, considering their farm system is so good still.
0: Yeah, I mean, you can call it an overpay, but they didn't have to shed a top four prospect in that top-rated system in Major League Baseball for the Dodgers. So, Peter, where do the Rays and Brewers pivot to from here? We saw Tampa Bay get Freddy Peralta from the Mets earlier today. He has stunk this year, but he's obviously a reputable arm, and they didn't have to shed a top 15 prospect in their system to do so. What do they still look to continue to add, and where does Milwaukee go here? Do they look to a Casey Mize? Where do you see those two teams going?
3: Starting on Tampa, I know that they were heavily involved in the Tarek Skubal sweepstakes, but ultimately the Dodgers got him. So they pivoted to Freddy Peralta, and their GM came out today and basically said to Eric Neander that, you know, they expect a lot of things from Freddy Peralta. They think he's a front-of-the-rotation guy. That remains to be seen. He's obviously had a really, really tough season with the Mets, but at the end of the day, could it just be a bad 4 months? Tampa's betting that it's not, and that he's going to help them in their postseason rotation. I still think the Rays are going to add a bat, and this isn't sourced or anything. It's more of just a gut feel for me. I think Luis Arraez will end up heading to the Tampa Bay Rays. I think he fills a need for them at second base, adds a little bit of contact, and credit to Luis Arraez. The defensive improvements this season have been phenomenal, and it's turned him into a really solid asset. So I expect the Rays to be active on the offensive market, and I think it's going to end up being Luis Arraez. Now, on the Brewers side, they're really, really interesting because most deadlines, they don't really trade for much. We've seen the Brewers actually sell big-time pieces at the deadline even when they are in first or second place in their division. And I think a lot of people are now assuming that they were going to go all in, but I'm still not sold they're going to make any major moves. I know rentals aren't really in their DNA, but could they call the Mariners and try and make a trade for a Emerson Hancock or a George Kirby? Because the Mariners have still, even though they traded Luis Castillo to the White Sox, a glut of starting pitchers, considering their two best prospects, Ryan Sloan and Cade Anderson, are knocking on the door. So I could see the Brewers making a trade for a pitcher with years of control, or potentially calling up the Angels to get a Reed Detmers or a Jose Soriano, I think, and which would be still a big package for them. But I don't see the Brewers making the rental type of trades like Tampa just did.
2: Peter, are there any surprise names out there that we might see tomorrow? Because the deadline's not until 6 o'clock Eastern time. Is there anybody that's out there that we're not really talking about? Because like, obviously a lot of folks have focusing on Kirby and Detmers and some of these other names that are out there in the starting pitching market. But is there a name, maybe it's a position player, a bat that's out there that might kind of surprise people once we get those notifications start flowing in as we approach the deadline tomorrow?
3: I don't know if this is a surprise since it was just tweeted out about 30 minutes ago. But the Yankees and the Nationals, there seems to be growing steam that Luis Garcia might end up being a New York Yankee. And it makes sense because for the Yankees, they really can't expect Stanton to come back and be the Stanton of old with all of his injuries. And Luis Garcia is actually a superior defender to Ben Rice over there at first base. You can slide Ben Rice into a designated hitter role and you can kind of work him around the diamond as well. So that is a bat. I also know that the Angels and the Red Sox are talking about a Zach Neto deal. I know that the Angels are talking with a lot of teams about potentially trading Zach Neto. So I would say Neto and Garcia are two names to watch on the offensive side.
0: Peter, I know that you're in Chicago right now. Talk to me not about the Cubs, but about the Chicago White Sox, who have won 4 out of 5 against the Yankees and Rays in their last 5 contests. Just took 2 out of 3 in Tampa, where the Rays are 41-18 on the season, one of the best home field advantages in baseball, and the White Sox didn't bat an eye at it. I mean, this is a team, they're sitting there at 9-1 to win the American League, fourth best odds behind the Yankees, Rays, and Red Sox. I've got a Rays World Series ticket in pocket, but I'm looking at the White Sox going, they've got a great farm system, top 5 to top 10, depending on who you ask. They could really go all in, and if they fortify this rotation, a move bigger than Luis Castillo, they could be a threat in the playoffs. They've beaten the Yankees and the Rays, and if you beat the best, it's safe to say you are among the best. What do you think the White Sox do?
3: No doubt, and I want the White Sox to be aggressive at this deadline, but I just don't know if I see it. And the biggest reason for that is I think general manager Chris Getz kind of showed his hand during the Luis Castillo deal. Because Luis Castillo fills a need for them, but they didn't have to trade away any of their top 10 prospects. And that's routinely what I've heard out of the White Sox camp is that they just don't want to trade their blue chippers. And in order to make a big splash at this deadline, you need to trade the blue chippers. So if the White Sox continue to follow the trend that I think they've already kind of set out for themselves, I don't see them being mega aggressive. I see them making deals on the margins and improving their team, but it's just hard for me to imagine that they're going to make the big splash that all White Sox fans want them to make.
2: Yeah, I mean, I think White Sox fans are those bettors out there that are hoping to bet on the White Sox as a frisky team in the American League are hoping that they can kind of push the chips to the center of the table, but we'll see what they do by tomorrow's deadline. We got about a minute left. Obviously, after last night's news that you broke, that Scooble going to the Dodgers, a lot of folks out there are doom and gloom about, oh, the Dodgers are just going to win the World Series this year, or we're not going to have baseball next year. Do you buy this idea that this is a bad thing for Major League Baseball, the Dodgers were able to acquire Terry Scooble? We've got about 45 seconds left. Are you of that mindset here, or is this kind of just a team looking to improve its chances of winning?
3: The Dodgers actually needed a starter. I know nobody wants to say that. There's no guarantee that Blake Snell or Tyler Glasnow is going to come back from the IL and look totally fine. So they needed to add a starter. But no, I don't buy the lockout thing. I could understand the deferred money and all the money that the Dodgers spend in the offseason, but a trade for prospects when other contending teams could have done the same but decided not to, I don't buy any of that at all.
2: Yeah, it just feels like a lot of people are just, they hate seeing the rich get richer. The Dodgers happen to be the two-time defending World Series champions, and the fact that now they're getting the two-time reigning AL Cy Young winner in Terry Scooble does not sit right with a lot of baseball fans, especially fans who maybe root for small market teams. But as I've been saying, Still got to play the games, and baseball happens to be a random postseason, so we'll see if the Dodgers can live up to those expectations and actually win a third consecutive World Series. He is our guy, co-founder for Just Baseball, broke the news of the Skubal trade last night, Peter Apple. Make sure you hit him up on Twitter at PeterApple23 if you want to see more of his work and thoughts on the trade deadline. Peter, be well. Enjoy the rest of the day.

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1: Thanks, guys.
0: That is Peter Apple joining us via the Progressive Guest Line. We'll talk about Dodgers or the field when we come back here on Live Bet Sunday on VSiN.
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3: Yep, 50. 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
2: 50 years of wisdom.
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0: Major League Baseball has our attention on this Live Bet Sunday. Femi Webfe, Joe Serralo, thank you to Peter Rappel of Just Baseball, who joined us in the last segment. He broke the news of Tarek Skubal being traded to the Dodgers last night. Ahead of the insiders, man, Peter's on his thing. So it was great to have him on the program to discuss the trade haul, the trade return, I should say, that the Tigers received for the two-time reigning AL Cy Young winner, Tarek Skubal, who is now a member of the Dodgers officially. And Joe, it's this trade has got people in a tizzy, man. Late last night, the timeline was active. Earlier this morning, people arguing about what this means for Major League Baseball. And I think my thing, and oftentimes I find myself in this lane as someone who bets on sports, when people speak in such like absolutes, it's like, well, like, why don't you go and bet on that if you feel that strongly about that? Everyone has crowned the Dodgers the World Series champions, and I know like that's like the gut instinct reaction to have when you see them acquire a pitcher like Tarek Skubal, but if you truly believe that this is over, you can still find plus money. This should be a massive money-making opportunity for all the people who are of the doom and gloom mindset that the Dodgers just won the World Series by getting Skubal last night. Like, if you think that, go bet it and make some money and at least enjoy October as opposed to hate watching the Dodgers throughout the postseason.
1: Yeah, I couldn't agree more. I mean, look, I will say,

0: I don't come with that doom and gloom tone, but I do think it is kind of a wrap. I do think it's the Dodgers World Series to lose at that point versus, you know, being anyone else's to win. But to your point, like, I think plus 140 is a generous price. Now, that might sound nuts for a futures bet you won't get paid out on until early November, but I think given how much better they are than everyone else, that is a surprising price. I thought it would be closer to even money. So if, you know, if you're going to hate them and you're going to be so strongly opinionated about it, then go bet the damn Dodgers at plus 140. And then, you know, when they get to the World Series, you'll have a chance to hedge in the World Series and guarantee yourself a profit because they'll be massive favorites going into that series. But yeah, I look at other National League teams. I could pick apart every other team and tell you why they're not going to, you know, hold a candle to the Dodgers, right? The Braves don't have the pitching to do it. The Phillies don't have the bullpen or the depth in their lineup to do it. Milwaukee's the only team that had a shot, but that shot just got a lot worse by the Brewers not getting Skubal. And I said this on VSiN Live on Mad Dog Radio Friday, and I'll reiterate it here. The Dodgers didn't need Skubal to make themselves World Series favorites. Their biggest motivation, I'll say, for getting Skubal was to block the Brewers or block the Tampa Bay Rays from getting Tarik Skubal. It was, you know, more so out of spite. Like, you know, they say the best offense is defense. Yeah. That's where the Dodgers were coming from in making this trade. Because even without Skubal, they could have run out a postseason four-man rotation of Yamamoto, Snell, Robleski, and then that fourth spot, depending on health, could either be Ohtani, Glasnow, Sasaki. Like, they had the embarrassment of riches pre-Skubal. But now they really put us in a position where we can't look at Milwaukee and say, oh, well, at least now they've got Skubal. Can't look at Tampa Bay and say it. So the Dodgers just really boxed those teams out, and that's why I do think it's their World Series for the taking.
1: And we have some sound courtesy of ESPN and Buster Olney. He was on SportsCenter earlier this morning talking about the Tarik Skubal trade to the Dodgers. And it reiterates the point that you brought up here. One, the Dodgers wanted to make history as the two-time defending World Series champions. But here's the clip of Buster Olney speaking with the SportsCenter anchors and talking about the motivation behind the Dodgers pulling this trigger on the blockbuster deal for Tarik Skubal.
2: Randy, an official with another team told me the Dodgers are hell-bent on trying to become the first National League team to go back-to-back-to-back in championships, and so they're covering all contingencies. Yes, they believe that Shohei Ohtani and Blake Snell and Tyler Glasnow will be healthy enough to pitch in October, but now they have the ultimate safety net in baseball. And here's something else, Randy, and you and I talked about this the other day. By adding Skubal, the Dodgers keep them away from the Milwaukee Brewers. They didn't want to face Jacob Mizorowski and then Tarik Skubal, maybe the two best pitchers on the planet in a short series, so they land Skubal.
1: That audio courtesy of ESPN and SportsCenter, ESPN baseball reporter and insider Buster Olney. And it's just his commentary is why I was so frustrated, Joe, with Milwaukee, that like the Dodgers themselves are telling you, we don't want to face Skubal and Mizorowski, so let's go out there and get Skubal, which to me should have been the motivation if you were Milwaukee to say, let's go get Skubal, because we can beat these guys if we have it. I know Brewers fans are like, well, we need a bat, we need this. Like, you need everything to beat the Dodgers, man. Like, you got to start first with the pitching, and then you can maybe find a bat elsewhere in the trade market. But like, there's so many people defending not trading and going all in for Tarik Skubal. I'm like, this infatuation with prospect hoarding and trying to be competitive for the future and not wanting to go all in just because you know he's probably going to sign with the Dodgers in the wintertime, like, that's not good enough of an excuse for me to pass on a guy that can now all of a sudden, hey, we go game one Skubal, game two Mizorowski, or you can flip it either way. That is going to put a lot of fear even in that Dodgers lineup that we know is championship worthy. So there's no excuse for not going for it as far as I'm concerned if you are a Milwaukee Brewers fan or a Milwaukee Brewers better. We did, though, Joe, get some breaking news just moments ago from ESPN's Jeff Passan. Another trade. This is the New York Yankees acquiring infielder Luis Garcia Jr. from the Washington Nationals. Sources tell ESPN Garcia, 26, leads the National League in slugging percentage and is hitting .283, .313, .560 with 23 home runs. He's under club control through the end of 2027. Does that do anything for the Yankees as it pertains to the American League East or the American League pennant, where we know the Yankees are going to get some more reinforcements either this month or next month in Aaron Judge and Cody Bellinger returning to the lineup off of the IL?
0: I mean, here's what stands out to me. First and foremost, four prospects going to the Nationals. I mean, Skubal got three prospects back to Detroit. You know, I know Garcia comes with next year club control, but next year is very up in the air.
1: Mm-hmm.
0: So I'm kind of surprised that he, quantity-wise, netted more prospects in return for his team than Skubal did. Obviously, the quality of those prospects probably not up to Zaire Hope and River Ryan and company there. But, yeah, I mean, this is a great move. Garcia's fifth in baseball and runs batted in. Nationals had two top five guys, and oh, by the way, in addition to those guys, James Woods as well. But, you know, the Nationals getting swept by Atlanta here, now they're, what, three games under 500? It does look like they're going to start to punt on the season. Now, I don't think they should trade C.J. Abrams because he has far more club control than Garcia, but given the, you know, impending lockout next year, Garcia having essentially this season of control, and then we don't know if next year is going to be 2 months, 3 months, or non-existent. I think it was smart to kind of do like a half sell-off if you're the Nationals. You know, sell Garcia, but keep Abrams and Woods together in there in that lineup. I think it's probably a win-win deal for each side here. I don't know if it makes the Yankees contenders, in my opinion. And you might run into some funky defensive alignments in playoff games when they want to get Rice's bat in there and Garcia's bat in there and Bellinger and Stanton and Judge. You might be wondering what the hell kind of alignment they're running out there. But I think it's a good move for a fan base that has had it with Brian Cashman and his lack of aggression. So I think it was a win-win probably for both sides. Again, we haven't seen the full prospect return, but four prospects going to the Nationals and they haven't had to get rid of Abrams or James Woods. I think it's probably a win-win.
1: I'm looking at it right now over on Fangraphs. Luis Garcia, because Fangraphs has their betting value metric that they use there as a part of their wins above replacement. Garcia, so far this season, entering today, he is a top 30 batter in all of the big leagues, which is like that's you want as many of those kinds of guys in your lineup that you can get. They already have one in Ben Rice, who's been a top 5 batter this year. Aaron Judge is a top 30 guy as well, even with the injuries and having been absent for a good chunk of time here recently. But now let's say health wise, if Judge is healthy, you got him. Then you have Ben Rice, you have Garcia, you get Bellinger back. All of a sudden, you have a lineup here, which that's kind of, if you want to poke holes with the Yankees, it's are they going to be able to generate enough scoring? Now you can generate scoring with that lineup, and then you already look at the pitching staff with Schlittler and Fried and Cole and what those guys can do. This is a pretty complete team here that, like, let's not write off the Bronx Bombers. I know, like, not too many people are. Like, a lot of folks are looking around and saying, oh, Red Sox or Rays or whatever. Maybe the Yankees are right there as well as a team that can make it to the Fall Classic, given that they are starting to round into a pretty complete team here in 2026.
0: Yeah, I struggle a bit to see it, but, you know, they do deserve credit. They were, what, like 49-40, and the sky was falling?
1: Yeah.
0: You know, they had that June swoon, and now since then, they're winning almost like 2 out of 3 games since they had that atrocious slump. And by the way, the slump got covered up by the Knicks, right? The Yankees and Mets were in free fall, but the Knicks were winning, so New York didn't really seem to give a hoot. But yeah, the Yankees have turned it around. You know, just won a series in Chicago, took it from the Cubs 2 out of 3 there. And now they have the same record as the Cubbies. So, yeah, the Yankees are turning it around. I still prefer Tampa to come out of the American League. I still just... Something about the Yankees I don't love, and I think it starts up the middle. We'll get into that more on the other side, but they're making a push. I give them credit for it.
1: We will break that down when we come back here on Live Bet Sunday.
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12: I mean, how many people had Kyle Freeland for the potential complete game on the board? Welcome back. This is Live Bet Sunday. Femi Benfei, Joe Serralo here with you guys this Sunday afternoon. This is a contest where I bet Carter Jensen to hit a home run. Instead, it's Rockies 8, Royals 1. Carter Jensen was the leadoff guy, so right now the number 7 hitter, Tolbert, is at the plate. So I don't think we're going to see Jensen again, but Kyle Freeland, who's kind of been one of those unlucky guys, if you look under the hood at the advanced metrics, Joe, but I don't think this kind of regression was expected today against the Royals. I mean, this is some kind of performance by Kyle Freeland here.
13: I mean, it's a bad Royals lineup. Like, they're floundering. The Rockies are about to execute a sweep here of Kansas City, yeah. And there's a chance, I believe, Kansas City with one run in this game. Now, I mean, my over's probably dead. Tolbert could, with one swing, cash it in. A three-run homer here could get us home on the over, but it's probably dead.
12: It is
13: Royals
12: all over.
13: Scored six. It's over. Yep, Tolbert. Decent contact there, just hung up a little too much. So what did the Royals put up, 8 runs in a 3-game series? At Coors Field, that's terrible.
12: That's rough.
13: That's abysmal at Coors Field. Kyle Freeland with 120-pitch complete game. Dude's arm is going to go fall off. But this is the highlight of his season, unfortunately. Just a bad showing for the Royals. Their team total was 5.5. The Rockies put up an 8 spot, and we couldn't get home on the over on 11.5.

0: fantastic. But like I mentioned, the underlying metrics have
1: down
0: shown
1: to
0: that
1: 6'8", 1.
0: It's insane. But the underlying metrics have shown that he's actually been better than what the ERA suggests. But yeah, nobody had this on the bingo card here for Kyle Freeland. Maybe that sets up for him to be a hard fade on the next outing, coming off of the complete game. But yeah, man, I guess you got to give Kyle Freeland his props as Colorado gets it done, and they beat the Kansas City Royals, completing the sweep of the Kansas City Royals out there in Denver. So that's what's going on in that contest. We're still in a rain delay in Baltimore between the Phillies and the Orioles, 8-0.
1: Second rain delay.
0: Yeah, this is. At this point, just pull the plug on this game.
1: Stop the count.
0: Yeah, just pull the plug.
1: What are we doing here?
0: Is anyone still at the stadium? That's what I want to know. I'm like, if you last through one rain delay, they resume play, and then it rains again. It's like, are you just like, you know what? Let me get the heck out of here. You know, like, who wants to be out here hanging out in all this rain? And it's probably just the humidity because you're in the Baltimore area. These are clearly champagne problems. You could have much worse going on in your life than hanging out at the ballpark, but doesn't seem ideal to be hanging out there through multiple delays. But it's a 8-0 Philadelphia in the bottom of the sixth. Top of the eighth in Cleveland, the Guardians have a 5-0 lead on the Diamondbacks, although the D-backs do have runners on first and second. Angels still up 3-0 on the Brewers in the top of the ninth. They're trying to close out that game. That's another contest. I don't think many people saw that one. If it was going to be 3-0, it would have been Milwaukee beating the Angels based on Mizorowski. Right. Being on the mound, but there we are. The Tigers are up 6-0 on the Athletics in the top of the fifth. Detroit, I mean, they're going to go out here and sweep the Athletics, and, you know, like we mentioned, they've been selling at the deadline here. They're not that far back in the wild card race. Like, when you refresh the standings, I'm looking at it right now, they're 2.5 back. You add on today's game, it's like this thing could get real close here, where if the Tigers can get hot this month, or let's say maybe in September, perhaps this is a team that's kind of going on a run and maybe even makes the postseason without Tarek Skubal. So that's where Detroit sits. The Mariners are up 2-0 in what might be George Kirby's last start for the Seattle Mariners. He's been pitching really well.
1: He looks good.
0: Yeah, he struck out a couple guys, allowed 4 hits, walked 1 batter, but Kirby's doing his thing against the Minnesota Twins up there in the Pacific Northwest. The Padres have a 4-2 lead on the Giants. That's a game that I am sweating. I am on the road dog, the Giants, in the first five. They trail by a couple of runs, so need them to get going here in the top of the frame as we head to the top of the fifth. Some other scores that have gone final. Braves beat the Nationals 4-2. Cardinals beat the Blue Jays 5-1. The White Sox, they topped the Rays 9-1. Marlins shut out the Mets 2-0. Reds beat the Pirates 10-2 as Pittsburgh kind of continues this free fall here, Joe. I don't know what's going on with the Buccos. They got kind of close to making a surge toward this NL wild card, and all of a sudden they have fallen off since then. The Astros, they complete the sweep of the Texas Rangers. They win it 7-3. Yankees beat the Cubs 2-1 earlier this afternoon, and the Rockies, like we just mentioned, just closed out a win over the Royals 8-1 with Kyle Freeland pitching a complete game, the first one of his career. So the baseball, at least the West Coast baseball, is kind of carrying us through the final portion of this program. We do have one more game yet to get underway. That is the NBC Peacock primetime game, first pitch 7:20 from Dodger Stadium. Red Sox and the Dodgers. We got Bennett versus Sheehan. We all thought Sheehan might be on the trade block. He might be a part of the Tarek Skubal package. Dodgers able to keep him, as Tarek Skubal will be joining them at some point, either tonight or maybe early next week. But does anything stand out to you from Major League Baseball? Any angles that you're looking to approach or anything that you're sweating currently right now on the card?
1: Yeah, just on Sheehan and what you mentioned about being part of that package, I just don't think he's good enough. I mean, you know, last year in about a half a season, what did he make, 13 starts? He was really good. He was 6-3 with a 2.8 ERA, and he's only 26 years old, so there's still room to work with. But that ERA this year is sitting around 5, the whip 1.25. I mean, that's not really enticing anyone. He's also been giving up long balls at a rather alarming rate this year. He's allowed, I'm trying to pull it up in front of me really quickly, 17 home runs this year, up from a year ago when he only allowed 7. So Sheehan's been getting rocked, and because of that, I like the over 8.5 in that Sunday night baseball game. I got it at +105. Couldn't get home on the over at Coors Field. Maybe we'll do so down the road at Chavez Ravine. It's a hot day here in L.A., man. It's 90 degrees. Ball should be flying. I mean, look.

0: But this Bennett kid, Jake Bennett, pitching for the Red Sox, who in 11 starts has been superb. I would say his emergence, especially as a lefty, part of the reason that they were comfortable trading Connolly early to the Nationals, because they've got young left-handed arms in Peyton Tolley and now Jake Bennett, the 6'6 rookie here. He's been great, but he hasn't seen a test like this Dodgers lineup. I mean, Ohtani and Pajas and Freddie and Mookie in the top five, Teoscar, a guy who dominates lefties, hitting seventh because of how deep this lineup is. And the Red Sox, to their credit, have really held the Dodgers at bay here early on in this series, allowing just, six runs in their two wins at L.A. I think the Dodgers' bats wake up in primetime on Sunday Night Baseball, and I think the Red Sox keep hitting two off of Sheehan, like everyone else in Major League Baseball is. I like the over 8.5. I think it's too low of a mark.
1: I'm hoping Jaron Duran can get going. I bet him to hit a home run tonight at a plus 530 here at Circa.
0: The eight-hitter.
1: I mean, it's, let's see. The barrel percentage, it's where you want it to be. But let's see if he could somehow meet the moment, read the room, and leave the yard, as Joe Davis famously once said about Shohei Ohtani on bobblehead night. Now's the time, though, to get ready for college football if you're watching and listening. And the VSiN College Football Betting Guide, it comes out tomorrow. 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College football betting guide's going to come out. College football will be here less than a month. Week zero, we'll be seeing that one. North Carolina TCU over in Dublin. Got USC playing as well during week zero. Then week one, we'll get here before we know it, and we'll be in full throttle the rest of the way here in the fall.
0: North Carolina didn't make any headlines this week, did they?
1: Nope. I didn't see anything.
0: Nothing out of UNC football worth discussing.
1: Nothing ever out of there. You know, nothing ever out of Chapel Hill. My goodness.
0: That's crazy.
1: There's always a lot going on in college sports.
0: I know it's 27 days away. Should we be laying 6.5 with TCU in Dublin?
1: I mean, who knows? I don't want to lay it, because it's like this is one of those instances where you get something that comes into the news cycle, and then everyone's like, oh, well, this must be a disaster. This team must be really bad. Like, it almost feels like it's already baked in to where, like, you know me, like, I was like to kind of try to play against all the momentum of some sort of storyline. The storyline is that North Carolina is not good, and they're a disaster under Bill Belichick and our former VSiN colleague, Michael Lombardi, who is now the general manager there in Chapel Hill. I would rather bet North Carolina or just not
0: maybe not bet the game.
1: We'll see what happens. But like, I'll probably end up passing the game, but it would be UNC or pass for me. I would never lay it with TCU because I feel like that's going to be the easy button to click. Usually the easy button to click is not the button that you want to click when you're betting in sports. All right, we will get to more from Major League Baseball when we come back here on Live Bet Sunday.
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9: 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This is Live Bet Sunday. He's Joe Serrallo. I'm Femi Bebfe. We're taking in all of the Major League Baseball SummerSlam going on. Joe, in about 15 minutes over in Minneapolis at the Viking Stadium. I know you're a big SummerSlam guy, right, for WWE? You're locked in?
10: I was just going to say, what sport is SummerSlam? What are we talking here?
9: It's not a home run derby. I can tell you that. It's not a slam dunk contest.
10: Oh, man.
9: It's WWE.
10: Yeah, I know. My first thought was, like, dunk contest? Is this, like, like some street ball going on? What the hell is SummerSlam?
9: Yeah. Part of the big three. Yeah, part of Ice Cube's big three is what SummerSlam is all about. But,
10: couldn't pay me to watch it. Sorry.
9: It's a two-night affair over there in Minneapolis. My guy, Obafemi, he defeated Brock Lesnar last night. To go ahead and I think he took a title off of Brock Lesnar. Who knows? I vaguely follow from social media some of the storylines that have been going on. Was into the WWE as a child. Came up of the Attitude Era with The Rock and Stone Cold and all that stuff. But this era currently going, not as big of a fan. But I'll prayer shoot every WrestleMania, Royal Rumble. I'll watch a little bit just because of those are the marquee events on the calendar.
10: Is Zack Ryder still part of the WWE? Do you know if he's still
9: no
10: active? Because that's the extent of my WWE knowledge, is that Zack Ryder, his brother was my high school basketball coach. So that's where my WWE knowledge starts and ends.
9: I couldn't help you on that one. I'm not sure if he's still involved. Seth Rollins is still involved. I know Seth Rollins, he's out here working for NFL Network.
10: That's great.
9: You know, he's got a lot of charisma.
10: Seth on Good Morning Football is a great fixture, I will say. So, yeah, that's I'll give him his credit where it's due. He is great on TV.
9: He's very charismatic. He's got a lot of aura. So Seth Rollins been doing his thing, dabbling with the NFL analysis. Big time Chicago Bears fan as well, as Bears coming off of an NFC North title in 2025.
10: Is that a segue right there, potentially?
9: Potentially. Some might call that a professional segue into some of the National Football League storylines that we have coming out of training camp. Because, Joe, I'm not sure if you're aware, but this past weekend was back together weekend in the NFL. That was ESPN and NFL Network. I had all the reporters across all 32 teams. Everyone was giving us the skinny on what was happening, the camp intel on what was going on. And we were jokingly kind of talking about this with Sean Green earlier in hour number two, I believe. Well, it might have been hour number one. He's a big-time Philadelphia Eagles fan. Sean Green, our VEASAN teammate, the Sports Gambling Podcast Network is what he started up there. And there's been reports coming out that Eagles quarterback Jalen Hurts has, through three training camp practices, has not thrown a touchdown. I don't read too much into that or into any training camp stats, because, like, now you're getting them. All the beat reporters are tracking, like, oh, like, this guy was 10 for 14 and 7 on 7 and all that. It's like, guys, this is training camp.
10: We don't
9: know what they were working on, what the whole goal of that drill was. But just to throw it out there, Jalen Hurts, he has not thrown a TD pass so far. I think that's more so noise than it is signal, because I do believe that Eagles' offense will be much better this year than it was in 2025, despite no longer having A.J. Brown, who they traded to the New England Patriots.
10: Yeah, I mean, look, Jalen Hurts, I do think, gets treated way worse than any other Super Bowl-winning quarterback that's active that I can think of.
9: It's
10: like,
9: wild.
10: Could you imagine, you know, no one would be talking about, and this is a guy who has not won a Super Bowl, but if Josh Allen, through three training camp practices, hadn't thrown a touchdown, no one would be talking about it. Because he's everyone's freaking golden boy, Josh Allen. Meanwhile, last year, the AFC was there for the taking on a silver platter, and he couldn't do it, right? So if it was Allen, no one would be batting an eye or saying a peep. But it's Jalen Hurts, so everyone's, oh, my God, Jalen Hurts, the Eagle. Sorry, last I checked, the guy's got a ring. How many active quarterbacks can say that? Not many.
9: Yeah.
10: I'm not worried about Jalen Hurts at all. I'm slightly worried about the Eagles' offense in replacing Brown. And, you know, you could say that it was addition via subtraction. Brown needed to go. It's just, I don't love the receiving court. Devontae Smith is a great talent. I don't know if he's a number one. I think he's a really good number two. Mekhi Lemon, we'll see. It feels like they kind of have two guys who are of similar cuts there. Who are you going to throw your jump ball to? That's what Brown was good for. And Brown needed to go. I'm not going to say he should have been back in Philly. It was time to part ways. But they didn't really replace that body type, that outside, you could throw a fade route to him threat. Yes, you've got Goddard, but he's your tight end. He's not going to be lining up on the outside for situations like Brown would. So I think the offense could use a little work. I don't know. Maybe they'll make a splash at the trade deadline or something, you know, months from now, as long as they can, you know, still kind of tread water, win games. The defense is phenomenal, right? As long as you keep those guys, you know, out from behind the wheel and off the road, that's the only thing that can stop the defense is them driving a car. I mean, come on. You've all got nine-figure deals. Jalen Carter's the highest-paid D-tackle in NFL history. Get a freaking driver, all right? Same with Nolan Smith. Keep these Georgia guys off the road. But, no, the defense is phenomenal. Reek Woolen going there from Seattle. But, you know, you mentioned Seth Rollins, and you mentioned Chicago. How about a different Seattle cornerback on a new team? How about Kobe Bryant going from the Seahawks to the Bears? I love the offseason that the Bears have had. And I love Chicago in that NFC North where they're currently 3-1 to repeat as champs. I mean, the Packers, to me, did not get better this offseason. So I view this division as a two-horse race between the Lions and the Bears. And at 3-1, I am more than happy to take the Chicago Bears to repeat with Ben Johnson, Caleb Williams and company atop that NFC North. I'll go so far as to say the Bears pose a bigger threat to the Rams and the Seahawks than the Philadelphia Eagles do.
9: Ooh.
10: I think the Bears are the third-best team in that NFC. And I'm excited about this season. I mentioned Kobe Bryant. going to help kind of fortify that secondary. They bring in Bush to

0: anchor that linebacking core. And the offensive line's phenomenal. They got rid of DJ Moore. Yes, they shipped him to Buffalo. But you've got a really young, fast receiving core that I think complements Caleb Williams' style beautifully. Caleb Williams likes to improvise. And it got him in trouble his rookie year because his O-line stunk. But this year, he's got a great O-line, just like he did in his sophomore season. And we saw his success improvising against the Rams. You know, with maybe the craziest play of the postseason, maybe the craziest play of the season, that touchdown he threw against the Rams. I think that this offense is going to really be in sync. I think the defense got better. I think the Bears are the third best team in the NFC. And considering that they are seventh on the odds board to win the conference at 14-1, it's going to be tough to get past the Rams or the Seahawks, but I see a lot of value. To quote Lou Finicaro, they're not my seventh shot.
1: He's all over. He's in on the Chicago Bears hype. See, my issue with Chicago is, the surprise retirement of Drew Dahlman, their center. He was a big part coming over from Atlanta and shoring up that offensive line to help protect Caleb Williams so he wouldn't be sacked as much as he was during his rookie year. He steps away from football. That caught them off guard. Now they have to kind of shuffle around to replace him. Not where you want to be. They traded DJ Moore, who, say what you want about DJ Moore. He is a talented wide receiver. They ship him over to the Buffalo Bills. You also lose Kevin Byard in the secondary, Tremont Edmonds at linebacker as well. They let him walk. Kobe Bryant's a really nice addition, and I think the team will just get better because Caleb Williams will continue to get better since he's early on in his development process as a quarterback. But, man, it's hard for me to not look at the results last year and how many miracle comebacks and how many close wins went their way. Usually that stuff doesn't go your way 2 years in a row. And Ben Johnson even alluded to it earlier this week when kind of having some fun because Liam Cohen, the head coach of the Jacksonville Jaguars, was like, oh, man, all NFL Network promotes on their website is Caleb Williams and da-da-da. Ben Johnson said, well, we're the number one regression candidate. So, it's not hard for me to motivate my guys because look at all the numbers that say we're supposed to regress. The fact that he is acknowledging it makes me at least believe the Bears should be somewhat prepared and are factoring that into their training camp and into their development and preparation for this upcoming season. But, man, it's just hard to keep winning those kinds of games, especially in a difficult division like the NFC North. And look no further than the odds to win the North about how jumbled up these teams are. The favorite, the Lions, are plus 170. The long shot, the Minnesota Vikings, are plus 510. And in between that, you have the Packers and the Bears. This is a jumbled division where I don't think you should be surprised if any four of them win the North.
0: I'm out on the Packers, man. I don't know about you. I think LaFleur and Love are never going to win anything as long as those two are paired together. And Josh Jacobs with the DV situation, they lose Quay Walker, they lose Dobbs. I'm really out on the Green Bay Packers. I wouldn't be surprised if they miss the playoffs altogether this year.
1: Wow. I believe the Cowboys still have their first-round pick next season, so I'd love for that to happen. Let them miss the playoffs.
0: There you go.
1: To me, if they can get Micah Parsons back healthy, and he'll be back at some point either late September, early October, that does take them to another level defensively. We'll see if they can keep things afloat until then. We'll talk some more football when we come back here on Live Bet Sunday.
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1: 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Femi Abebefe, Joe Serralo, hanging out with you guys here on this Sunday afternoon. As always, if you'd like to watch us, VSiN.com/watch, the VSiN Watch app, and you can listen live on SiriusXM channel 158. 3 hours down, 1 hour to go as we rapidly approach the Red Sox-Dodgers primetime game on NBC and Peacock. Both Joe and I have bets for that contest, which we will reveal later on in the program to close out the show. But we are on the cusp of Michael Thorbjornsson winning the Rocket Classic out in Detroit. He is in the clubhouse.
15: Oh, baby.
1: Shot a Sunday 63. How about that? Some ice water in the veins from Michael Thorbjornsson. 18 under. Davis Riley and Rasmus Højgaard are the only two guys left on the course, it looks like. Riley, three shots back on 17. Same with Højgaard. Those guys will not be catching Michael Thorbjornsson. So it looks like Thor will go out there and win the Rocket Classic. So shout out to anybody who bet Michael Thorbjornsson pre-tournament. He will be going home with the Rocket Classic on the PGA Tour. Golf kind of winding down. That's kind of what happens, though, once the calendar turns to August. Like, I know we get the FedEx Cup playoffs. You get your St. Jude, your BMW championship and all that stuff. But once we get to August, I mean, preseason – Joe, we have game on Thursday. between the Cardinals and the Panthers. You know, Hall
15: that's
1: of Fame
15: nuts
1: game.
15: To me, by the way.
1: Like, that'll be Thursday, and then there's going to be after that, like the next Thursday, then you'll get the new wave of week one NFL preseason games, and then you get a few weeks, college football then shows up, and then a couple weeks after that, week one of the NFL regular season, man. And football's back in our lives, dude. Like, we're here. Training camp, preseason. We got a lot of football to get to over these next 60 minutes here on the program, but

0: man, as a bettor, welcome back. Betcation's over. Whether you dabble with baseball or golf or WNBA, whatever you've been dabbling in, the betcation is over, man, because the football season is here, and now it's full throttle all the way until the Super Bowl in February.
1: Yeah, what are we going to get? Carson Beck versus, I don't even know, the Panthers quarterback depth chart.
0: Oh, gosh,
1: here.
0: Yeah, who's he playing?
1: Kenny Flickett. Oh, baby, Kenny Small Hands Flickett against Kenny Carson Beck in the Hall of Fame game. I love it.
0: Is he even going to play, though? Because, like, the Hall of Fame – well, I guess he will because they only have three quarterbacks on the roster, so they probably have to pay, pick it a little bit. Because Bryce Young, I doubt Bryce Young's going to play. Because
1: I'm thinking it's Pickett and then Haynes King, who was pretty electric at Georgia Tech.
0: I
1: liked Haynes King's game. I don't think he'll have a chance in the NFL, but I liked his game at Georgia Tech.
0: But,
1: Femi, how much – no, go ahead.
0: I was going to say, isn't Haynes King the kind of quarterback that you want in a preseason game because he's athletic? You know, because we all know the offensive lines are terrible. So, like, at least he can run and, like, you know, run for his life and not just be sitting back there like a duck waiting to get drilled by all these pass rushers. So, I mean, that's the kind of guy you want in the second half of a Hall of Fame game.
1: He's super athletic. I could see him, and I don't want to say this lightly and make it seem like, oh, anyone could do it, but I could see him almost having, like, a Taysom Hill-ish role in the NFL. If Haynes King is going to have any shot at making it in this league, I think it's more as an athlete, you know, doing some slot back creative things than as a true quarterback. I think he's a really, really good athlete. I don't like him as an NFL quarterback, but I like him as an athlete. I like his skill set. So we'll see. I mean, I don't want to talk too much about the Hall of Fame game here. You know, you asked Lou Finicaro earlier, how much?
0: Well, hold on.
1: Yeah, people are.
0: Hold on real quick. I got to ask. Why does he have to be Taysom Hill? Why can't he be Antoine Randall L? Yeah. Why
1: oh my goodness! You got really? Is this gonna turn into me as a kid aspiring to be David Lee all over again?
0: I'm just saying.
1: Is that what we're doing here?
0: Antoine Randall was an athletic.
1: Race wars on me because I wanted to be David Lee and not Eddie Curry.
0: Antoine Randall was an athletic quarterback in Indiana, converted to wide receiver. You know, like, why he got to be Taysom Hill? Why not Antoine Randall?
1: Hey, I'm just saying, find Haynes King at your local wine store under the exciting whites, all right?
0: We love you, Haynes King.
1: You had that one in your back, but, man, you were waiting to get that one.
0: You're saying it. I'm just like, whoa, Taysom Hill, you know? Like, why can't we do anything more than that? Antoine Randall was also
1: for active players, all right? I could have gone Julian Edelman, too. I was looking for active players.
0: Why can't he be Cordell Stewart, you know, if you want to go all the way?
1: Why can't he be Terrell Pryor? You happy? Jeez. Cordell, my break into national TV was hosting a show with Cordell Stewart.
0: Are you serious?
1: Yeah, it was an NFL gambling show with Cordell Stewart and Brandon Lang, who was Brandon. I don't know if you know the movie Two for the Money.
0: Yeah,
1: with Pacino and McConaughey. Uh-huh. McConaughey plays Brandon Lang.
0: Yep.
1: I was the host, and I was charged with the responsibility of reeling those two cats in.
0: Wow.
1: I was underpaid to have to work with those two personalities. That much I will say. Cordell, by the way, I love him. I mean, Cordell would call me just because he would tweet something out and people would start going crazy on Twitter, and he'd be like, man, you see the crap I just tweeted? Like, Cordell was great. I loved him. He knew when we started that show, he knew nothing about gambling. And it was a betting show. He knew nothing about betting when we started that show. And it was funny hosting with a career pro handicapper and Cordell Stewart. And trying to monitor those personalities.
0: There you go. It's a nice balancing act. I haven't seen Cordell Stewart in media in a long time. I know he used to do like
1: We Love
0: First Take back in the day. Yeah, he was at ESPN for a decent amount of time. So hopefully he's doing well, Cordell Stewart, aka Slash, out there for the Colorado Buffaloes and the Pittsburgh Steelers.
1: Yeah, he was ahead of his time, man.
0: He certainly was.
1: I will stand on that. Like, no bias there because I worked with him. Like, that man was ahead of his time. I think he would have thrived in a modern-day NFL.
0: Oh, 100%. Yeah, like, athletic quarterback that can throw, has a really good arm. Like, that's the kind of guy.
1: He could throw the ball 75 yards.
0: Yeah,
1: he had a cannon.
0: It's an insane arm that he had. Like, it was actually ridiculous. Hell of a player. You were mentioning, though, before we got sidetracked there with me talking about Taysom Hill, Antoine Randall, Cordell Stewart, et cetera. Lou Finicaro, we were talking with him.
1: Yeah.
0: A couple hours ago, you discussed and you brought up week one of the NFL season. Patriots, Seahawks, our opening night game. That's Wednesday because we do have the Australia game on Thursday between the Niners and the Rams. It's

0: which I freaking hate.
1: But you're going to watch it, though, aren't you? You know, like...
0: Yeah, of course. What do you think? I mean, there's no Love Island on that night. Of course I'm going to watch it.
1: It's weird that we have two
0: standalones. I don't have a new episode of Glee to watch, so yeah, I'm going to watch the football game. Yeah. But, like, I hate the globalization of it all. Like, can we stop having a dozen games overseas? You want to do, you know, London a couple times? Sure. You want to keep it to, you know, I don't even think they go to Toronto or anything. Like, keep it on the continent. Go to Canada. Go to Mexico. Australia.
1: Yeah,
0: to the point where now we're making opening day a Wednesday night. And the amount of travel, the Rams are going to have, like, 11 days off at two separate points this season.
1: It's ridiculous.
0: That isn't including their bye week. It's just absurd. You know, we don't need to go to Spain and Germany and Ireland and Australia every year. They can rotate and get a game every third year or every fourth year. Doing it every year, you know, wanting to go to 10, 11, eventually a dozen international games, it's too freaking much, especially for the prices that, you know, we pay here for season tickets. It's not like there's 81 home and away games like Major League Baseball. You get eight if you're lucky. To give them to Australia, sorry, I love the Aussies, but they don't deserve Rams Niners. I mean, if anything, give them Browns Cardinals.
1: Yeah. Shout out to the United
0: States. They'll appreciate it.
1: Remember, we beat Australia in the World Cup way back when, which feels like 10 years ago. It was just only like 6 weeks ago instead. What's crazy to me about the Australia game is that it's a meaningful game. Like the Rams are the Super Bowl favorites. The Niners are a team that are thought of as a contender. I know health obviously has been a big thing. Ricky Pearsall having season-ending knee injury, but they bring in Deebo Samuel to do that reunion. They signed Mike Evans in the offseason. So like the Niners are thought of, if they can somewhat stay healthy, knock on wood, that being the big if with the substation right nearby the practice facility. But if they can stay healthy, like that's a really important game when we talk tiebreakers, and the fact that it's being played in Australia does seem insane that the NFL chose that game to send over literally all the way across the world, down under in Australia.
0: Femi, do you remember the scene in Wolf of Wall Street where Jordan Belfort, DiCaprio's character, is trying to sell a guy on Aerotine International?
1: Yep.
0: And he says, this is a company that comes with both major civilian and military implications. This is a game that comes with major tiebreaker implications regarding both the division and the National Football Conference. To send it to Australia, it's supposed to be a home and home. Now you're making it a home and a neutral. The implications here are terrible. You know, I joke about sending Browns Cardinals over there. No, you could send a different game over there. But divisional games, especially for teams that have postseason expectations, should not be overseas, because now you're losing the whole home and home of it all. And to me, that's a disgrace.
1: Yeah, the division games should remain untouched from the international slate. I don't know why they decided to do that. Like, well, once again, we'll all be locked in. We'll all be watching it. We'll all, I'm sure, be betting it. It is a really intriguing game, but it's an impactful game in terms of the tiebreakers, who will win the NFC West, because there's a decent chance the winner of the NFC West is probably a top two seed, if not the number one overall seed in the NFC.
0: Yeah.
1: Opening night, though, on Wednesday, that's September 9th. Man, that's like 5 weeks from right now.
0: I'm going to boycott. I'm not going to watch it. I hate it. Wednesday night football shouldn't be a thing.
1: Good luck on that boycott, Joe. I wish you the best of luck. You're going to see like three tweets of people being like, football's back. And you're like, damn it, here I am, turning the game back on. I mean, you're going to miss Mike Vrabel in his first big appearance post-shenanigans. You know, like you'll be watching that game.
0: Hey, things get weird opening night. Last year, Eagles-Cowboys, we had guys spit in each other's mouths. Things get weird opening night, man.
1: It was a little freaky. I'm glad, though, that it's in the Pacific Northwest.
0: Freaky, spooky, you name it.
1: Hopefully no broken fibulas. I'm glad it's in the Pacific Northwest that, like, we're not going to deal with any sort of, like, thunderstorms to delay it, because I was on the over last year, Cowboys-Eagles. That game should have gone over. It should have gone over, if not for, like, the hour-long delay that sucked all the life out of that entire game, and somehow it went under. But want to remind people, though, now is the time to get ready for not just the NFL, but college football season, as well as the VSiN College Football Betting Guide comes out tomorrow. You can get the NFL Betting Guide, the Fantasy Life Fantasy Football Guide. 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
2: This is a Bloomberg Business of Sports report. FIFA will proceed with plans to privatize its commercial business despite threats from regional footballing organizations that they could boycott the World Cup. The plan involves selling a stake in a newly formed commercial vehicle to outside investors to raise as much as $4.2 billion, with FIFA's 211 member associations holding the ultimate authority to vote on the proposal. This comes as the senior advisor to FIFA President Gianni Infantino has resigned. Carlos Cordero released a statement saying, "I cannot stand by while FIFA considers selling a stake in the World Cup." And opposition to FIFA's spin-off plans has reached the level of powerful soccer clubs, including Real Madrid. The clubs, alongside other teams, contend that FIFA lacks authority to spin off its commercial business and sell a stake to an outside investor. Regional soccer governing bodies like UEFA have rejected the plan. With a Bloomberg Business of Sports report, I'm Michael Barr.
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1: Welcome back. This is Live Bet Sunday. Joe Serralo, I'm Femi Ebefe, here with you guys on this Sunday. Three baseball games going on right now on the West Coast. Tigers have a 6-0 lead on the Athletics as we wrap up the sixth inning there. The Mariners are up 6-2 in the top of the eighth at home against the Twins. And then in the top of the seventh, the Padres have a 5-3 lead against the San Francisco Giants in the top of the seventh. Once again, our NBC Peacock primetime game of the night, Red Sox-Dodgers. First pitch, 7:20 Eastern time. So that's in about an hour from now at Dodger Stadium. We will give out our bets for that game to wrap up the program here on this edition of Live Bet Sunday. But last segment, Joe, we were talking about the NFL and the week one slate, opening night or opening week, essentially, is if you want to call it, since now we have a game on Thursday and a game on Wednesday. But the game on Wednesday will be the banner unveil for the Seattle Seahawks after they beat the New England Patriots in the Super Bowl this past February. We're going to do it again. Last game we saw will be the same as the first game that we see in this NFL season. Seattle laying 3.5. Total is at 44.5. Of course, A.J. Brown, the big acquisition for the New England Patriots. From a betting standpoint here, Joe, you kind of alluded to it, and I'll ask you if you still feel the same way. Probably do, since it was only a couple hours ago. Is this Seahawks or pass for you opening night come Wednesday, September 9th?
0: Yeah, I hate to say it, but it's a no-brainer. Pull the trigger on the Seattle Seahawks for me. Like, I don't see a lot of regression coming from this team. Now, look, last year, what were they, 14-3? Yep. It's going to be really tough to duplicate that. And I love our guy Lou Finicaro, and I think Lou said a lot of great stuff in his segment on this program about the changing of the guard in the AFC and, you know, wanting to fade Buffalo and whatnot. I agree with a lot of what Lou said. I don't agree with the Seahawks going under 10.5 wins. I don't think Mike McDonald is going to let this team get complacent with what they achieved a year ago. Again, 14 wins, asking them to repeat that is a hell of a task. I don't think they're going to repeat that. But over 10.5, I like. And if I expect either team from Super Bowl 60 to regress, it's going to be the New England Patriots, not the Seattle Seahawks. I think Seattle's a clear cut above New England. I think the defense can almost kind of run back their game plan that they did in the Super Bowl and exploit the Patriots' offensive line, which got marginally better, I would say, this offseason. But that Seattle front seven, yeah, they lost a couple of cornerbacks in Reek Woolen and Kobe Bryant, but they locked up Witherspoon. They added to the secondary in the draft. I think the secondary is going to be fine. The front seven is ferocious, and it's even deeper now. They added Dante Fowler, who might not even start and is a great depth piece if that's the case for this front seven. Like, I think Drake May, not Sam Darnold, is going to be the one seeing ghosts on week one opening night, just like he was in Super Bowl 60. So, yeah, I would take Seattle to win this by a full touchdown or more.
1: I tend to agree with you on Seattle. I don't know if I'm going to lay the 3.5. I might just wait because usually the closer we get this kickoff, I'm sure you'll see a lot of people that maybe like want to bet some New England. They'll bet the Patriots just to win on the money line. So I'm hoping to get like a suppressed price here on Seattle, like minus 185, minus 180 on the money line, something in that neighborhood. Because if that's the case, I'll just lay that with the Seahawks. I think they're going to win the game. I don't know if I want to lay 3.5. That they're going to win it by 4+ and win by margin, but I do like them to win the game.
0: I think in
1: outright.
0: that stadium, that environment, Femi, I think that they could win this game. What was the score of the Super Bowl?
1: Gosh,
0: do you have that off the top of your head?
1: Hell no. I tried to forget that game. That game was one of the worst games I've ever seen, but I can look it up here real quick.
0: I think that opening night they could win this game like 27-10.
1: So the
0: I'm not concerned about laying 3, 3.5, 4.5. I'd lay up to probably 6 with Seattle on opening night. I think that they're going to blow their doors off.
1: The score of the Super Bowl was 29-13, Seattle over New England.
0: Yeah.
1: Pulling up the box score because once again this game was just
0: because New England got some garbage time points.
1: They
0: right?
1: Did, like they scored all 13 in the fourth quarter. The New England Patriots.
0: Yeah.
1: Once it was like a slow starting. Game, like it was 9-0 at halftime. The first touchdown wasn't scored until the fourth quarter. Shout out to my guy AJ Barner. I had that 25-1 first CD score. Absolutely love to see that one cash because that was one of the few bets that I actually won during the Super Bowl last year. But from like the yardage standpoint, they were pretty even. Seattle had 335 yards. Patriots had 331. Both teams were under 5 yards per play. Just an god-awful football game that was. My goodness.
0: I'd like to see, though, I mean, and obviously, like, we're probably not going to be able to pull this up. I'd like to see how many of the Patriots' yards came in that fourth
1: quarter. In the fourth, yeah.
0: When all their points, you know, I mean, because this game, it was 19-0, and then it was 29-7 with 3 minutes to go.
1: Yeah.
0: Like, the score is closer than the actual game was. I could see Seattle winning this week one opener, like, 27-10. A similar score as the Super Bowl. I really do think that they are head and shoulders above the Patriots. I don't think Darnold is complacent. Maybe he can exhale a little bit. But I think Sam Darnold, something about him because of the way his career started, will always be inherently chippy. And I think that's a great thing to have from your quarterback. I think Mike McDonald is a hell of a leader of men. We all know he's a great defensive game planner, a great defensive schemer.
1: Mm-hmm.
0: But I think he also has the intangibles that a great head coach needs to have. I love Seattle opening night. I can't wait to bet that game.
1: How much stock do you put into this past February Super Bowl that Drake May had the shoulder injury? Because that was talked about a lot in the lead-up. It's like, oh, Drake May's dealing with something with the shoulder. Do you think that also caused May's poor performance? Because, I mean, if we're being honest about it, as great as Drake May was in the regular season, he was pretty brutal in the playoffs, even in their wins, like against the Chargers, against the Texans, against the Broncos, and definitely in the Super Bowl against the Seahawks. He was brutal in the postseason. Do you think it was because of the shoulder, or do you think it was just maybe the mismatch on paper between that Seahawks defense and the New England offense, which is now equipped with A.J. Brown at wide receiver as opposed to last year when they didn't have
0: him? I think, well, yeah, I mean, look, they had Stephon Diggs last year. So, you know, they had a fine receiving core a year ago, and they also had Romeo Doubs now. So, obviously, you know, they've made numerous acquisitions.
1: Should be more explosive.
0: Receiving core. Absolutely. The biggest thing there, I think, more than May's shoulder was the offensive line. Like, I had no faith in New England's offensive line. It just felt like every team that they played had a bigger flaw. Like, the Chargers had a worse offensive line. The Texans had a worse offensive line. And then the Broncos didn't have Bo Nix. Make no mistake about it, man. If the Broncos had Bo Nix, it's a Denver-Seattle Super Bowl. And we're not even looking at a Seahawks-Patriots Week 1 opener because it's not a Super Bowl rematch anymore. But, you know, the Patriots kind of lucked their way. It was that Chargers O-line without Alton Slater. It was the Texans O-line, which didn't look like an NFL offensive line. I mean, the Houston Texans had chance after chance to pick off the Patriots in that game. But the only thing being picked off was C.J. Stroud because he had on average about 1.2 seconds to throw the ball.
1: Brutal.
0: I mean, he was brutal, and he had no time in the pocket. And then the Broncos, again, Jarrett Stidham, that whole Fugazi, watch out for Stidham. Yeah, watch out my rear end. So the Patriots didn't deserve to be in the Super Bowl last year, and they're not in the same class as the Seattle Seahawks.
1: The Stiddy stuff was ridiculous in the lead-up to that AFC title game. there were people that were convinced that Jarrett Stidham was about to, like, you know, pull off the Jeff Hostetler or do something. You know, like, he's like, oh, Sean Payton loves Stiddy. That's why they signed him and brought him into Denver. And he made, like, one nice throw early on in the game. The weather turns. Then he was awful. That was just a strange
0: game.
1: What's
0: Payton going to say? Oh, we're screwed. My backup quarterback sucks, guys. Like, you expect him to get up on the press conference, on the podium, and say that? Hey, guys, mail it in. We're done. We got Jarrett Stidham. You should all bet New England.
1: Hey, man,
0: come on. What do you expect?
1: We really needed Bo, you know? I guess he can't say that.
0: Speaking of
1: Bo Nix, I do want to get this. Because, like, Bo Nix was asked if he was going to change his style of play as he's recovering from that ankle surgery. The ankle injury, of course, is what kept him out of the AFC title game that he injured at the end of their divisional round win over the Buffalo Bills. But Bo Nix says he's not going to shy away from scrambling. He's still going to be the same old Bo. Bo knows scrambling, apparently. This is the Bo Nix version. Any concern there with Nix? And what do you expect from him now in year three and year two, most importantly, in this Sean Payton scheme? Rather, year three in the Payton scheme, right? He's been there for 3 years now, too. I forget. Yeah. They're tied to the hip.
0: I think that Nix is going to be fine. I'm not worried at all. You know, like, Lamar Jackson takes a lick. You're going to ask him to change his game?
1: No.
0: You know, I mean, Nix isn't quite as mobile as Lamar Jackson. But I say, you know, keep your game the way that you know how to play, the way that you're comfortable playing. The Broncos, like I said, last year they were the best team in the AFC. They should have been in the Super Bowl if he didn't go down.
1: Yeah.
0: And that was because of Nix's style. And so I'm all for, if Sean Payton's comfortable with it, he's one of the brightest football minds in the history of this league. If Payton's comfortable with it, I'm comfortable with it. Keep your style the same because the AFC is going to be a lot tougher this year. I agree, maybe there's a changing of the guard, but Baltimore's defense is going to be much better. Mm-hmm. I disagree with Lou. I think the Chiefs are going to be a legitimate threat. I think that the AFC, the competition is going to be tougher this year. So keep your style, and Denver at about 9-1 can still prevail.
1: I think the NFC is better. The AFC, though, will be competitive because I agree those teams are all kind of jumbled together. Injuries will likely tell the story, as they often do in an NFL season, but Denver, New England, KC, Baltimore, Buffalo, Houston.
0: Would you say it's deeper?
1: I would say the NFC is deeper. I think the NFC is deeper.
0: Oh, okay.
1: The AFC, I think, is just, I don't want to call it a mid-off, but like it's more resembles that than like the depth
0: of the
1: NFC. It's giving off that vibe, if I'm being honest.
0: Hey, how about the Twins right now? Your Mariners were up 6-0 a minute ago. It's 6-5. Twins are still up.
1: Of course. The Soto mojo has been bad in the Pacific Northwest. We will update you on that game when we return here on Live Bet Sunday.
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1: 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Welcome back. This is Live Bet Sunday. Femi Bebe, Joe Serralo here with you guys. On the program, looks like we had some WNBA that's set to tip off. Sun in the Wings in about a half hour. Of course, in less than an hour, we have the Red Sox and the Dodgers at Dodger Stadium, perhaps.
0: That's a
1: good
0: one.
1: World Series preview? Question mark? I don't believe it. I don't think so. I don't think so. But many shocked me, man. People are into this Red Sox thing. I think I'm one of the few that's not into it with the Boston Red Sox. But they've at least been playing much better baseball.
0: I do dig this team. I mean, they just turned into July. By the way, July, because of the All-Star break, one of the hardest months to win 20 games. Maybe the hardest month to win 20 games because you just play the fewest games in July. They just went 21-4 in July.
1: It's pretty good.
0: I mean, this team, they've got clutch hitting. It's next man up. pitchers coming out of nowhere, like the kid pitching tonight, Bennett, out of the left side. He's the guy who, I said this earlier in the program, enabled them to make that Connolly early trade with the Nationals for Curtis Mead, because they have ample left-handed starting pitching. Sonny Gray is probably going to be your third-place Cy Young finisher, which if you told the Red Sox going into the year that he would perform to that standard, they would jump on it. Like, this has been a fun team. Chapman has just totally reinvented himself last couple years. He's a future Hall of Famer in all likelihood, unless he doesn't get votes because of the character aspect.

0: NBA. Like, some of these owners are just in it for the profit, man. Like, it's just, yeah, it's just the cold hard facts. And if you root for a team like that, it should be, I mean, seriously, it can be miserable if you root for a team like that. Like, absolutely miserable, because, like, your team is just never going to try to go all in for that championship. I know everyone always schneids your team, the Mets, with Steve Cohen as the owner. But, like, I can at least appreciate trying to go for it. Yeah, like, sometimes it blows up in your face. But at least they're trying something, as opposed to being like, oh, you know, we'd rather just, you know, hold on to these prospects so that we never have to pay anybody any big money or anything like that. Like, I don't know. Like, all of these teams, it's just, it's ridiculous stuff that you see from it. Real quick before I go back on that rant, because this might take the rest of the segment. The Mariners do have a 6-5 lead on the Twins. Seattle -1640 on the money line. Minnesota +720. Total is at 11.5. As we are currently in the bottom of the eighth, Mariners with runners on first and second, and my man, Dominic Canzone, is at the plate. Please,
1: oh, baby,
0: hit a home run. Just please. That's all I'm asking.
1: Can Canzone do it, baby? A little Italian magic here.
0: All I'm asking is to hit a home run. That's it. That's a slight ask, right? That's not asking for too much, is it? just hit a home run.
1: If you're asking Jaron Duran to do it, I would say it's asking for too much. But I think Canzone can get you home there.
0: We are asking for Jaron Duran to do that later on tonight. Spoiler alert. But
1: I was wrong. let me put +560 on an 8-hitter who's hitting .199 this year, who the other day yelled at his teammate because he hit a pop-up to shallow left field that the shortstop could have caught, and he was mad his teammate didn't tag up when he would have been out by 45 feet. I mean, Jaron Duran's a head case, and now he's not even good anymore. Like, he used to be a head case, but he was good. Now he's a head case, and he stinks.
0: Is he going to get traded tomorrow? Oh, Dominic Canzone just, like, hits a ball to, like, what, to second or third or shortstop? Get out of here.
1: What do we got here? Well, his last at-bat, he hit one off his hands, got an infield hit to third base. I don't know if the Red Sox deal Duran. I mean, they're going to be buyers. Duran wouldn't be much of a sell-off. But, look, I know he's hitting .199. I just totally eviscerated him. Mm-hmm. If he's at the bottom of the lineup, I mean, are you going to have a much better 9-hitter? Because we've seen what he can be. He wasn't he an All-Star Game MVP in 2024?
0: I'm pretty sure he was.
1: Yeah, the flashes are there. Even if he's a guy I almost feel like you want on a postseason roster for his glove and his speed, even if he's not going to be starting. So I don't know, because what are you going to get for him for a .199 hitter? Like, I mean, if you're the Red Sox, try to win now. I don't think that you would get enough for him for your future to make it even worth it. So, no, I think he stays on the team, but, you know, he's a serviceable fourth outfielder. I don't think he's much more than a fourth outfielder, though.
0: I mean, his OPS starts with a 5. Like, you know, it's like, what are you supposed to do with that? You know, that says a
1: lot. We should, like, go around looking at other guys who have higher OPS, like guys you haven't heard of who have higher OPSs than Jaron Duran.
0: His OPS starts with a 5.
1: Wade Meckler's got a higher OPS.
0: The little homie Meckler? He hit one off of Mizorowski today, man. We absolutely love him.
1: God, as long as he's not a homie hopper.
0: Yeah, you don't need that in the click. You don't want that. You don't want those guys running
1: been
0: around.
1: Been there, done that. We don't need it.
0: Well, I was saying this because, like, Major League Baseball is so interesting. Like, based on what happened last night, the Skubal trade to the Dodgers, everyone's in a tizzy, like what does this mean? And I have been very critical of the Brewers and the Rays for not going in and trying to get Tarik Skubal. Clearly, Tampa wanted a pitcher. They went and traded for your guy, Freddy Peralta, from the New York Mets. But Milwaukee...
1: Not my guy. I don't know why we keep... I'm just going to correct you every time. Not my guy. I don't claim him. I didn't want him. I didn't ask for him. He wasn't on my Christmas wish list to get rid of Jet Williams for Freddy Peralta. I said the guy doesn't go deep into games. And what did he do this year? 4 quality starts out of his 22 starts. Not my guy. Not in the clique. Not in the friend group. I could take his wife. It wouldn't be homie hopping because he's not my home.
0: Wow.
1: All right? I want to establish that.
0: He's looking to take
1: Freddy
0: his
1: Peralta
0: wife.
1: And Joe Cirillo are not homies.
0: Now he's looking to take his wife. My goodness. Look how things
1: only guy I like Freddy Peralta more than is David Stearns. David Stearns is definitely not my homie.
0: I won't put Stearns on you, but Peralta, you know, you may have rooted for him a time or two. But a lot of people are, and a lot of Brewers fans, which to me, I feel like the sports fan brain is like now warped to where people would rather be consistently good than to win the ultimate prize. Like people, it almost feels like baseball fans would rather have the Brewers arc of consistently kind of winning like 90-plus games a year, doing absolutely nothing in October, as opposed to the Miami Marlins, who won.

0: won in 97 and 2003 and have a lot of nothing in between. Like, give me the championship, man. Like, give me the championship every single time. And, like, yes, I know it sucks to have some years where it's just like, wow, the team's going to win, like, 70 games this year. Like, that's brutal and all that. But, like, what are we doing this for if not trying to win the ultimate prize? The goal is not to consistently be good and to, like, keep costs down. The goal is to try to win the World Series. Like, that, I don't understand why people would rather just be consistently good. Like, oh, well, if I'm consistently good and, like, maybe one year the luck will go my way, well, I'm looking at the watch. I'm still waiting on the luck. Like, we're still waiting. When is it going to hit? You know? Like, and, like, I'm getting lit up on Twitter, which, I mean, obviously I shouldn't be looking at that stuff during the show or at least taking it to heart, but I'm like, man, like, there's so many fans out here that are really just absolutely just, like, vehemently opposed to going all in for a guy like Tarek Skubal, which, because they didn't, the Dodgers got him, and now it's good luck. But, man, if I was running the Brewers, I'm trying to pair up Skubal with Mizorowski, man. Let's go 1-2, and let's try to take these dudes down because these pitchers are capable of doing just that.
1: Benny, I'm 100% with you on that. And I know the Twitter comments, I'm not, like, reading through all of them here, but I see that there's a lot of them. You know, they can all go kick rocks, anyone who disagrees with you. Like you said, tomorrow is not promised.
0: It's not promised.
1: Right? And next season's not promised with the lockout. You know, how many times have we seen teams, oh, but they'll be back, we'll be back, you know? And I feel like I've brought this up a few times over the last 6 weeks with San Antonio in the NBA because I do feel like they'll be back. But every time I talk about the Spurs being back, I do mention it's not a guarantee. It never is. We have seen so many teams that thought they'd be back who never get back. Look at the Cincinnati Bengals after they lost that Super Bowl that they easily could have had against the Rams. They have not been back. The Baltimore Orioles in 2024, it was, will they get Skubal? Will they get Garrett Crochet? They decide to sit on their hands. Their big acquisition was Rodgers, who now they might be selling in the next 24 hours. And the Orioles have not looked the same since August of 2024. There is never a guarantee. That's why I think the White Sox should go all in this year, despite how young they are and people saying they'll be back. You never know. So if you're Tampa, if you're Milwaukee, I agree. They completely crapped the bed not going for Skubal because you never know if you'll be back. If you're the Brewers, will you win 90 games and win the division again? Probably, but what is that going to culminate in? Getting swept in another NLCS? Blowing another wild card round like they did in 2024 to my Mets? None of it's guaranteed. I agree. They both messed up big time.
0: Yeah. All these people are so scared to try to win this year's World Series, but can now predict the future that they will have a better chance in 27, 28, 29, and 30. Make it make sense. Makes none to me, man. This makes no sense whatsoever. We will wrap up this edition of Live Bet Sunday on the other side here on VSiN.
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0: Well, we have ourselves a brand new ball game in the Pacific Northwest. Welcome back. This is Live Bet Sunday here on VSEN. Femi Befe, Joe Serralo. 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After us, at the top of the next hour, 7 o'clock Eastern, 4 o'clock West Coast time, Ben Stevens will be with you guys for Live Bet Sunday. Four more hours from 7 to 11 Eastern here on the Sports Betting Network. But what I was alluding to in the Pacific Northwest, the Twins have tied it up, Joe. It is now 6-6. You could have got Minnesota as high as like plus 720 on the money line just moments ago. It's now minus 107 for Minnesota, minus 122 for Seattle. Total now 13.5 after previously being 11.5. Man, this would be a pretty bad loss here for the Mariners if they suffer this one at home, because around the American League West, we did see the Houston Astros flex their muscles against the Texas Rangers. Houston now has a 2.5-game lead. They've won 6 straight and now have a 2.5-game lead in the division. Rangers have lost 5 straight. Seattle 3.5 back of Houston, who is looking like not a runaway. It's still pretty close. One series can quickly flip things back to being jumbled together, but a very important weekend for the Astros, and it's a very important game for the Seattle Mariners, who are currently in third place.
1: The Astros are just inevitable, huh? I mean, they were at the bottom of the American League in, like, May. You know, them and the Red Sox both. And yet here they are. You know, it's so crazy, and I thought this was idiotic. I saw, obviously, with the trade deadline talk, you get tweets and rumors and whatnot. I saw tweets, like, a week ago when the Astros were not in first place but very clearly in the hunt, like, 2 games out despite being below 500,
0: mm-hmm.
1: that had Yordan Alvarez going to the Yankees. In like a blockbuster trade packet. I feel like sometimes with the Yankees and Dodgers, people just want to anoint them.
0: Yep, just throw, you know, somebody like, on there.
1: Yeah, just like, oh, yeah, let's give the Yankees Yordan Alvarez. Excuse me? Guy's going to win a triple crown, going to win the MVP. The Astros are in first place, and they're going to sell off their MVP. Like, let's stop being idiots for 2 seconds on Twitter. I know it's tough. I know it's very easy to be on Twitter. But maybe for 2-3 seconds we could stop being idiots talking about Yordan Alvarez going to the Yankees. The Astros are inevitable. What I can't make sense of is why to win the American League, the Seattle Mariners just moments ago were 9-1 on FanDuel, and the Astros were 10-1. I'm not saying either of those teams is going to win the American

0: American League. But how are the Mariners, like, four games back, shorter odds than the Astros? I get it. I was in love with this pitching staff, too, coming into the season. We're in August. If it looks like a duck and it quacks like a duck, it's a freaking duck, and the Mariners are not a good baseball team. Like, I just don't get it how they could have shorter odds than the Astros just because of their pitching, which, again, helps you in a short series when you get to the playoffs, but the Mariners are not looking like they're going to get to the playoffs. The Astros are. They are just zooming and humming along. And, I mean, even, come on, Munoz is as reliable as a closer as there is. Mm-hmm. He gives up the homer to start the ninth here. The Mariners, this is like, this game has been a microcosm of their season.
1: I'm so glad you said that about people expecting things to level out or even out with the priors. Like, if it looks like a duck, it quacks like a duck at this point in the baseball season. Because as baseball fans and as baseball bettors, like, we're always looking to project forward. Like, what do the projections say? What does this, what's the expected outcome? We're starting to get to the months where, like, I don't give a damn about what was expected. Like, this is what's happening.
0: Right.
1: You know? Like, this is what's happening. This pitcher is pitching well. This batter is batting really well. Like, that's kind of where we are approaching now that the calendar has turned to August. And, yeah, I mean, you're preaching to the choir here. I'm a Seattle Mariners fan. I've been just absolutely disappointed by this season. I didn't let myself, like, kind of, like, get the hopes up and stuff like that, because, like, I'm a Mariners fan. I'm not used to this team being consistently good. Like, last year was an aberration. Last year was not the norm, them being a couple innings away from making it to a World Series. But I came into this season saying, okay, like, let's see how this plays out. They got some fun prospects. Maybe they can repeat some of the success, but it's not surprising one bit that they're playing this poorly. And poorly, it's not like they're, like, absolutely out of it. Once again, they're only 3.5 games back right now, but I think it's a fool's errand to keep expecting this Seattle Mariners team to turn into what we saw around this time last year when they made all those moves at the deadline and all of a sudden took off like a rocket ship and ended up winning the American League West.
0: Yeah, and you know, Femi, I did think coming into the season that the Mariners were going to win the pennant. They were my pick to win the American League. Mm. They were my pick to prevent the Dodgers from three-peating and win the World Series. Coming into the year, I had a Mariners-Dodgers World Series with Seattle emerging victorious. And it's because I thought, you know, after what they did a year ago, they kept Josh Naylor, which I thought was brilliant, and he's had a good season. I thought Cal Raleigh would look somewhat close to what he looked like a year ago. I didn't think he'd repeat what he did, but I also didn't think he'd be hitting a .167 on August 2nd. Like, I thought we'd get something out of the Mariners to pick up where they left off. And, you know, Emerson Hancock has been brilliant. Bryce Miller, when he's been healthy, has looked great. But Castillo falls off a cliff. George Kirby can't be consistent. Brian Wu, don't even pitch him when he's on the road. Logan Gilbert, only pitch him when he's on the road. Like, there's no consistency to this Mariners team.
1: It's been pretty brutal. So you had Mariners-Dodgers as your World Series at the start of the season.
0: That was preseason, yeah.
1: I think
0: one would say the World Series we should have had a year ago, which you and I have spoken about. It's funny.
1: Yeah.
0: The Mariners should have won the ALCS, and the Blue Jays turn around, and they should have won the World Series.
1: Should have won the World Series, which is why I think it's crazy that everyone's like doom and gloom about the Dodgers. It's like, they were down 3-2 in the World Series last year, guys. Like, it wasn't like they just swept the Blue Jays or anything like that. Like, they should have lost that series. Now, of course, they have really good players, the Heroics, like Miguel Rojas, et cetera, all that stuff. Yoshinobu Yamamoto was outstanding, winning World Series MVP. But, you know, it's baseball. This is a sport where, you know, things are a little bit closer together than what meets the eye. So don't lose hope, I guess is what I'm saying, if you're a team or a fan of a team out there that is contending here in 2026. We do have 4 minutes left in the segment. Let's go ahead and get to our final bet of the night, and this is with our Peacock NBC primetime game of the night, Red Sox and the Dodgers from Dodger Stadium. Looking at the betting market right now over at DraftKings, I see the Dodgers -185, Boston +152. Our pitching matchup, Jake Bennett versus Emmett Sheehan, as the total is sitting at 8.5, juice towards the under. Anything that you like in this particular matchup here, Joe, before we say goodbye to the good folks watching and listening?
0: Yeah, I love the over 8.5. Got it at +105 on ProfitX for this one. Look, it's 90 degrees down the road for me at Chavez Ravine. I think the ball is going to fly, especially earlier on before dusk when it, you know, the air gets a little thicker and heavier with the smog effect. Mm-hmm. So I would look towards some early runs in this one. Bennett's been great. I don't want to take away anything from the rookie lefty, but he's taken a slight step back his last two starts. 5 2/3, 3 earned against Baltimore, 6 1/3, 3 earned against the A's. Good starts, nothing to scoff at,

0: but his ERA has gone up a half a run in those starts. He hasn't faced a lineup through 11 or 12 career starts like that of this Los Angeles Dodgers team. And then on the other side, Emmett Sheehan has just really taken a huge step back this year. 2.8 ERA a year ago. The ERA is 5 this year. The whip is 1.25. He's already allowed more than twice as many home runs this season than he did last year when he allowed 8. This year he's allowed 17. So I think both lineups are going to come out roaring, and I think 8.5 is too low of a total.
1: So you like the over? Over 8.5 tonight.
0: Over 8.5, plus 105.
1: The Red Sox and the Dodgers. You said the ball's going to be flying out over at Chavez Ravine. I'm hoping it's because of my guy, Jaron Duran. No, he's not my guy. I don't think he seems like he's a great person.
0: Oh, not your homie?
1: not my homie. I don't mess with him. He's not my but tonight, please meet a homie. Go out there and hit a home run at Dodger Stadium. Plus 530 is the play. It's the plug-your-nose play of the night. Like that. Let's be quite honest, because this guy, he might get traded tomorrow. Who knows? He might get traded middle of the game at this point. Duran has not hit a homer in close to a month. No time like the present, like I mentioned earlier today, for him to end that drought. His OPS starts with a 5. It's not great. However, the barrel percentage is pretty solid. It's above 10%. So Jaron Duran has been pretty good with the barrel percentage. If he can just get the right launch angle, maybe he can hit a home run tonight. But at plus 530, I'll pay to see him try to accomplish that. So Jaron Duran is my one bet, Jaron Duran to hit a home run in tonight's Red Sox-Dodgers game. Anything that you got planned coming up later on this week here, Joe? What's the schedule looking like?
0: Man, tomorrow I'm just glued to the TV for the trade deadline. This is like, and maybe this is the baseball nerd in me. This is one of my favorite days of the year. I try on deadline day to have nothing planned that is not work related, because it is like I could just have MLB Network on and VSiN on you know, multi-view on YouTube TV all day, just live trades, news, reactions. I'm really excited about tomorrow.
1: We encourage everyone to do just like Joe, YouTube TV, VSiN, MLB Network, ESPN, whoever the hell you want to put in the other box. But make sure you have VSiN in one of the boxes. Nothing tomorrow for me. I will be doing going to the Odyssey on Tuesday. So I'm going to finally go see that. I'm looking forward to seeing
0: that. In IMAX? Or what are we looking at?
1: It will be in IMAX. Not like, I don't know if it's going to be like the 70mm, like the real like hoity-toity version, but it will be IMAX, the Odyssey, Tuesday.
0: I got invited to see Sinners in 70mm yesterday. Didn't go ultimately.
1: I didn't know that they were still putting Sinners out there in theater. That does it
0: for this. It's LA, baby.
1: That does it for this edition of Live Bet Sunday. 4 more hours of Live Bet Sunday with Ben Stevens coming at you next year. For Joe Cirillo, for our producer Preston Saya, the entire crew, I'm Femi Betface saying good luck with the bets. We'll see you tomorrow.
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16: 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I am Ben Stevens. Again, it's a huge Live Bet Sunday. We've got a jam-packed show for you. 4 hours of fun here on your Sunday night, less than 24 hours away from Major League Baseball's trade deadline, with, of course, the blockbuster everybody anticipated in the books just under 24 hours ago. Tarek Skubal is now officially a Los Angeles Dodger. Reaction around the bigs. We will hear from Skubal himself, and of course, we'll put that into the markets and what it says for L.A. in a chase for a third consecutive World Series championship, where the odds are following the Tarek Skubal sweepstakes coming to a close. The Dodgers also will cap off a full Sunday slate in Major League Baseball on Sunday Night Baseball, hosting the Boston Red Sox, hoping to avoid just what would be their second sweep of the year. Boston taking the first two at Chavez Ravine in downtown Los Angeles. We've got 3 games live right now, about to reach their conclusion in Major League Baseball before we get ready for the midweek sets. And again, 6 p.m. Eastern time tomorrow on Monday, August 3rd. It is the trade deadline in MLB. We've seen some moves on this Sunday, and we will ask a Major League Baseball insider later in our show what flurry of moves we can expect in the next 23 and a half hours or so. We will also be talking here in the month of August, a month where football games will be played, including the Hall of Fame game, just 4 days from now on Thursday in Canton, Ohio, between the Cardinals and the Panthers. A lot of football on Live Bet Sunday. In just about half an hour, our first guest of six on this program, Joe Lisi, Go for the Two, will join us to talk all things college football, to give you that national landscape and 10,000-foot view as we get ready for the upcoming 2026 college football campaign. Zach Parnett later in our second hour with a Big Ten preview following Big Ten Media Days and anything else we discuss from a college football perspective. Nick Whalen will join us in our third hour around 6:30 p.m. Pacific, 9:30 p.m. Eastern to talk about the National Football League and some futures. A focus from Nick on how he is seeing some of the award markets shape out early as we get ready for a new NFL season. Jason Schabelsky will join us in our second hour, 8:15 p.m. Eastern. Look at a WNBA nightcap on this Sunday and a preview of a trio of games on Monday. Greg Peterson, we call him Hoops. You might as well call him Baseball because he will look at what we have seen this weekend. He will give you a perspective on what we can expect with the Major League Baseball trade deadline under a day away. And, of course, we'll take a look at how the week starts in the bigs and Greg's early thoughts on the Monday slate. So it is a huge show that will also feature at 9 p.m. Eastern time. That Major League Baseball insider ITs, Robert Murray, national MLB writer and insider for FanSided, who is breaking deals as we speak today, like Freddie Peralta, now the newest Tampa Bay Ray. He will join us to talk all things trade deadline at 9 p.m. Eastern, his thoughts on Tarek Skubal, how the Dodgers pulled it off, what the return looks like for the Detroit Tigers heading back to the Motor City. All of that and more, 4 hours of fun up until 11 p.m. Eastern time here on Live Bet Sunday. Before we get into the moves we have already seen ahead of the deadline in baseball on this Sunday, let's look at the games that we have live. I do believe we have come to a close in the Pacific Northwest. What a game it was in the series finale between the Mariners and the Twins. A really intriguing Minnesota team that has won 7 of its last 10 entering this Sunday slate and the rubber match up against the M's. It was Seattle, courtesy of a Cal Raleigh groundout, but it was enough to score a run in the bottom of the ninth to walk it off for the Mariners yesterday in Seattle. They do the same in a wild Sunday at T-Mobile Park. The Mariners had a 6-0 lead entering the eighth inning, and then the Twins caught fire. What has been the second-best offense in the American League since June 1st, Minnesota found the bats. Trevor Larnach, a 2-run shot in the top of the eighth, followed by a 3-run home run from Royce Lewis to get Minnesota clawed back into this game. And then it was Luke Keyshaw in the top of the ninth with a solo dinger that tied the game at 6-6. But the Mariners, for a second consecutive day, Colt Emerson, the rookie, the RBI single to win it for Seattle. They walk it off against the Twins, 7-6, the final. That is the first game of the three that we have live in this window before we get to Sunday Night Baseball in Los Angeles that has come to a close. The M's were nearly a $1.50 favorite entering this Sunday finale. Total of 7, skies over. Seattle takes the series victory. If the Mariners are going to make a run at an American League wildcard spot, it must begin with this series win against the Twins, who now fall a full game behind their divisional mates from the American League Central in the Cleveland Guardians for that third and final American League wild card spot. Two other games live as we speak. Of course, they have been front and center in Major League Baseball the last 2 weeks, the last month, and it is all focused on a guy that won 2 consecutive American League Cy Young trophies for the franchise that brought him and developed him. Tarek Skubal and the Tigers part ways yesterday, traded to the Dodgers. Again, we will unpack that trade. We will hear from Skubal himself as he gets ready to head to the City of Angels in just a little bit. But the Tigers looking for a sweep of the Athletics. And Detroit going to get that done more than likely. You would say about 99.9%. The Tigers hold an 11-zip lead right now in West Sacramento against the A's. There was a lot of conversation leading up in the last week or so. Would the Tigers ultimately deal Tarek Skubal? Because despite being 16 games sub 500 at the end of May, 22-38, Detroit, since that moment, has the second best record in the American League, only behind the red hot Red Sox, who play Sunday Night Baseball against the Dodgers. In fact, the Detroit Tigers in this span since June 1st began have been one of the best teams in baseball, 31-20 since that end of May came to a close, entering this Sunday against the A's, and more than likely going to pull off the sweep. Part of the reason it seemed as though Tarek Skubal would be on the way out is the last week. Detroit had dropped 4 of 5 before this series against the Athletics. Well, now they're looking to make it 3 straight. Detroit entered today only 2.5 games out of an American League wildcard spot. So despite dealing Tarek Skubal, there is still a thought in Motown the Tigers could make a charge to October in a playoff position. Of course, Detroit entered this year as the favorites to win the American League Central, with some uncertainty around Skubal and what his future would have in Detroit through 2026, and of course becoming a free agent this winter in 2027 and beyond. It was a very disappointing first 2+ months of this Major League Baseball campaign for the Tigers, and they are still on the outside looking in at the American League wild card chase. But with this sweep of the Athletics, who have been baseball's worst team, by the way, since the start of June, 17-35, just 5-19 were the A's in the month of July. Tigers starting to rectify and right the ship ever so slightly. One of the reasons you can be optimistic about Detroit, regardless of what that starting staff and the pitching rotation looks like for the Tigers, Kyler Montero, by the way, 6 innings of shutout baseball, only 2 base knocks allowed to the A's, getting the start for A.J. Hinch and company on this Sunday. But part of the reason there is optimism around Detroit is because of the offense, the fourth best WRC plus since the beginning of June. What does WRC plus mean if you are not into the baseball sabermetrics and advanced analytics? Weighted runs created plus. Basically, how good is your offensive lineup at putting your offense in positions to score those runs, to produce those runs, allowing your offense to put things on the scoreboard and ultimately your team in winning games. Detroit, fourth best in the big since the beginning of June, the best American League team in WRC+. They have scored more runs than any other American League team since the start of June as well. Entering today, 271. Today's total, 10.5. The Tigers sky over that number by themselves, plating 11 in the top of the ninth against the Athletics. The San Diego Padres trying to hold on to a victory at home inside Petco Park against their divisional foes in the San Francisco Giants. The Padres currently only 1.5 games out of a National League wildcard spot. San Diego starting to find its stride as well post All-Star break, winners of 7 of their last 8 entering this Sunday matchup against San Francisco. 5-4 right now, top of the ninth. San Diego trying to close things out and come away with a save. Mason Miller, by the way, not pitching currently in the bottom, in the top of the ninth in San Diego. Of course, the best closer in baseball. But the Padres looking for to the series victory, a 4-game set against the Giants. They have won the last 2, has San Diego entering this 4th and final game of this series finale. Again, the Dodgers and the Red Sox. Sunday night baseball at Dodger Stadium in downtown L.A. The Dodgers hoping to avoid a sweep against Boston. The Red Sox, a franchise record matching that from 1946 a few weeks ago with a 15-game win streak that came to a close last Tuesday. The Red Sox since then have won 7 of 9, hoping to make it 8 of 10 against the Dodgers, hoping for a sweep of their own in Los Angeles. The Red Sox, since the start of June, have been the best team in baseball. The Red Sox in the month of July, 21-4, victorious in their first game in August yesterday. Seydon Rafaela, a couple of home runs at Dodger Stadium to power the Bo Sox past the Dodgers. We will preview Sunday night baseball on the other side to get you ready for the 15th and final game of this Sunday slate in MLB, and of course it will allow us to dive even deeper into the Tarek Skubal conversation that has basically taken the sports world and the baseball world by storm, because the evil empire in Los Angeles, the Los Angeles Dodgers, winners of back-to-back World Series rings, have added the back-to-back American League Cy Young winner in Tarek Skubal. I'll give you my thoughts on what that means for baseball, MLB's future into a very precarious offseason in 2027. But just to update, a couple of trades that we alluded to. The Tampa Bay Rays, the best team in the American League, add yet another arm It has been a disappointing season in Queens for Freddy Peralta, his first year with the Mets after spending the entirety of his career with the Milwaukee Brewers. Tampa did not get Tarek Skubal. They add Freddy Peralta. Luis Garcia Jr., one of the best sluggers in the National League, makes his way to the Bronx. Now with the New York Yankees, the highest slugging percentage at 560 is what Garcia Jr. possessed this year in the NL. He will hope to do that in the American League for the Pinstripes. So much more on the other side of the break, right here on Live Bet Sunday.
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11: 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I am Ben Stevens. 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MLB insider for FanSided, who has been breaking trades left and right on this Sunday, Robert Murray, will join us to discuss everything you need to know in the closing few hours ahead of the deadline in MLB. He will also give us his thoughts on what went down last night, as Derek Skubal is now a Los Angeles Dodger. Skubal's former team, the Detroit Tigers, putting the finishing touches on a sweep of the Athletics on the road in Sacramento this weekend. The Tigers lead 11-0. With one out gone in the home half of the ninth. The Tigers looking for the sweep. They entered this Sunday even without Tarek Skubal, just 2.5 games out of a wild card spot. The Tigers have played to the over in 5 consecutive. Now make it 6 games in a row. Today's total between the A's and the Tigers, 10.5. The Tigers clear that number on their own. Fourth best WRC+, basically the fourth best offense in Major League Baseball since the beginning of June, the best in all of the American League. Tarek Skubal's new team, that's the Los Angeles Dodgers. He will not be there, or he might be there, but he will not start this game tonight, of course, for LA. Skubal throwing earlier in the week for the Tigers. But tonight, it is Emmett Sheehan on the bump for Los Angeles. Almost surprising that Emmett Sheehan is still in a Dodger uniform, as he was one of the names that was heavily rumored to be in any potential trade package making its way back to Motown in a potential Tarek Skubal deal. Not the case. Emmett Sheehan, still a Los Angeles Dodger. Sunday night baseball between the Red Sox and the Dodgers. Jake Bennett gets the nod on the other side for Chad Tracy, the interim manager for the Sox. Of course, the Dodgers, as you would expect, a pretty hefty favorite at home, a minus 166 money line earlier in the day, working its way now north of $1.80 in favor of Los Angeles at Chavez Ravine. The Dodgers have dropped the first two games in this series, including a 3-2 loss on a Saturday night, despite a pretty good start for Yoshinobu Yamamoto, who has been the de facto ace for the Dodgers, despite the slew of injuries to their starting staff, which is why they pursued Tarek Skubal to begin with. He gave up three earned, including a couple of home runs to Seidon Raffaello, who powered Boston past Los Angeles to win that game. The Red Sox, of course, had a very successful month of July. There is no hotter team in the sport right now than that of Boston. They had a 15-game win streak that came to a close just two Tuesdays ago in Fenway against the Orioles. That 15-game win streak for Boston, matching a franchise record, joining the 1946 team that featured a Ted Williams MVP run after he returned from fighting in World War II. Boston since dropping that game that snapped the 15-game win streak against the O's in the second leg of a doubleheader two Tuesdays ago in Fenway, has won 7 of 9, looking for the victory in the series finale in Los Angeles and a sweep the Dodgers. LA hoping to avoid that. The Dodgers have only been swept once this year. It was their final weekend set entering the All-Star break just a few weeks ago by the Arizona Diamondbacks. In fact, the Dodgers have started this de facto second half of the Major League Baseball season, winners of 8 of 12 entering the set against the Red Sox. They had four consecutive series victories. The Dodgers have only dropped 7 series all year long. They entered this weekend at 69-40, the best mark in baseball, a game and a half better than the Milwaukee Brewers. The Dodgers now 69-42. The Brew Crew today wrapping up their weekend in Southern California against the Los Angeles Angels. And as I double check, it was an Angels victory to take the rubber match against Milwaukee and even outlasting Jacob Mizorowski. 69-42, the record for Milwaukee. So if the Dodgers victorious tonight by at least a half a game, a win better than Milwaukee can be the first to get to 70 wins in baseball and retain that best record in the sport. A couple of things to note about Sunday night baseball between Emmett Sheehan and Jake Bennett, a couple of young hurlers. Sheehan has not been great this year for LA. In fact, the Dodgers have dropped all four of the outings that Sheehan started in the month of July. The Dodgers have lost as a team 8 of the last 9 starts made by Emmett Sheehan. Last Sunday, also on Sunday night baseball, on the road in Flushing against the New York Mets, Emmett Sheehan was not bad in 5 innings, only allowed a single earned run, but the Dodgers lost that game 8-3 against New York. In the last 2 home starts of the month of July for Emmett Sheehan inside Chavez Ravine, he has only allowed a total of 3 earned runs. He has struck out double the amount of base knocks he has allowed, 12 Ks to 6 hits. Emmett Sheehan finding a little bit of his form. Jake Bennett has been really good in his rookie campaign for Boston. Tonight will be start number 12 this season. He is 6-4 with a 2.74 ERA all year long. Bennett has earned a decision in 5 consecutive starts for the Red Sox. He is 5-1 in that span. He has only allowed a total of 9 earned runs in those 6 outings. That's an ERA of 2.08, so a 5-1 record in the last 6 starts for Jake Bennett, the rookie lefty for Boston, with a 2.08 ERA. Boston was 21-4 in the month of July. They won their first game in August. They have won 7 of 9 since their 15-game win streak, matching a franchise best, was snapped just about a week and a half ago. A really intriguing game on Sunday Night Baseball that we will continuously update throughout Live Bet Sunday as we are officially underway at Chavez Ravine. Just want to tie the bow on one game that just went final, the San Diego Padres, winning the series, taking 3 of 4 against their divisional mates from Northern California, the San Francisco Giants. 5-4 the victory for the Padres. Yesterday, Jake Cronenworth had an RBI single for San Diego to walk it off. He contributed to the scoring early on, as did Jackson Merrill, and the Padres bullpen holds on for San Diego. No Mason Miller. Probably not an indication that Mason Miller was scratched and could be on the move in the next 23 hours ahead of MLB's trade deadline. He threw 5 outs yesterday, 1 2/3 innings for San Diego on Saturday, so probably just getting a day of rest. You're not going to go back-to-back needing 5 outs for Mason Miller. So the Padres victorious 5-4. The Tigers end things out in Sacramento with an 11-zip victory. Detroit's about to be only 2.5 out of a wild card spot behind the Cleveland Guardians. But, of course, the big news in baseball in the last 24 hours, a seismic shift in this sport to a spot where the sport has been largely dominated, at least in winning World Series the last two seasons. The Dodgers looking for that third consecutive World Series ring. They make the blockbuster deal that many anticipated but mostly feared in getting Tarek Skubal. In return to Detroit, River Ryan, Brady Smith, a couple of young right arms for Detroit to take as well, along with the outfielder Zaire Pope. But the Dodgers, who have won back-to-back World Series, now have a guy in Tarek Skubal who has won back-to-back American League Cy Young Awards. I will give you my thoughts in just a matter of moments. But first, let's hear from Tarek Skubal himself after the news was broken last night that he is no longer a Detroit Tiger but was traded to the Los Angeles Dodgers.
0: At this time, I'm excited to be a Dodger. You know, I'm excited to get down there and meet all those guys and, you know, chase three championships in a row. You know, it's hard to do, so I'm excited to be a part of that. But, yeah, it's a lot of different emotions. You know, definitely kind of a roller coaster a little bit. That 24 game five, the failure that I experienced on the mound, I've used that as fuel to try and bring a World Series to the city of Detroit. You know, I truly did. And that whole offseason, I was never been more motivated. And then, you know, go in and we lose game five again. And, you know, that failure kind of sparks some more motivation, you know, and just to dig deeper and see how good you can truly be. And, you know, the goal was always to win a World Series, you know, for the city, for the organization. That took a chance on me. So, yeah, it's tough. You know, I love all those guys in there.
11: The Dodgers, of course, have been a strong World Series favorite the entirety of this season to make it three in a row. After the acquisition of Tarek Skubal, that number is short as we have seen this season. It is plus 150 for the Dodgers to win a third consecutive World Series championship. No team in the history of the National League has won three World Series consecutively. The Dodgers looking to become the first in baseball since the New York Yankees won three straight from 1998 through 2000. We will discuss all of the aftermaths and the ramifications of Tarek Skubal now being a Dodger, what it means for the future of this sport throughout these 4 hours. On the other side of the break, though, we will have Joe Lisi, college football analyst, here to get you ready for the 2026 college football season. And we'll do that on VSiN this week as well. It is time to get ready for college football. And the VSiN College Football Betting Guide comes out tomorrow. 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
7: We are under 4 weeks away from the start of the 2026 college football season. 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And to do just that, we now go to the Progressive Guest Line here on LBS. Joining us is the mastermind of the College Football Pigskin, GoForTheTwo.com college football analyst, Joe Lisi, one of the sharpest handicappers that you can find when it comes to the beautiful sport that is college football. Lisi, this is what it's all about. We're in the month of August. We are 27 days away from the start of a new year in week zero Saturday. Very happy to have you on. 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
8: Well, a long time coming, Ben, and I'm happy to be here with less than 30 days away. And I'll just say this, when we look at the landscape of college football, it's wide open this year. 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
7: So let's start there, Lisi guy. 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There are six teams right now on DraftKings with a CFP national title price at under 10-1. 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Ohio State is the favorite at plus 600. 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The reigning and 16-0 undefeated national champs Indiana alongside Oregon both at 8-1. And Georgia, that sixth triple-digit price at plus 850. Do you think the national champion in 2026 comes from that crop of teams, or would you go deeper down the board to find your national champ?
8: Well, I think you could always go deeper across the board. But for me, Ben, I did already bet the Georgia Bulldogs at plus 850. I believe in Kirby Smart. The way they were able to recruit, they got back to Georgia Bulldogs football last year, running the football. 2 years ago, they only averaged around 130 rushing yards per game. Last year, they got it up to 183 yards per game. You saw Nate Frazier and Bowens, the dynamic 1-2 punch, just wear down defenses at the point of attack. And it's an important statistic because, as you know, I've hammered this home back since 2016. Every time Georgia rushes for over 200 yards straight up against FBS and FCS opponents, they are 51-1 straight up. So a dominant team. They were 6-1 in road or neutral environments last year. They won those games by an

0: Barnes and Nate Frazier. A physical rushing attack is back for UGA. Let's go to the SEC. Georgia the favorite to win the conference crown. A half dollar in front of Texas at a plus 310 price. Then we've got A&M, Alabama, LSU, and Ole Miss. Joe, that will be a part of the conversation that will headline the offseason in college football. Lane Kiffin's debut season in Baton Rouge. What are your expectations for the Bayou Bengals that feature a win total of 8.5 this season?
1: Well, I'm going to be very objective with LSU. People could call me a homer. My daughter just transferred out of Baton Rouge. But I'm going to look at this, and I love Lane Kiffin. He's worth the $13 million a year, and we know that he has Sam Levitt, Caden Durham, Harlan Berry, Tre'Dez Green. We know about the offensive weapons, Ben. But I'm still concerned with Blake Baker and the defense. Think about the type of talent that they had over the past couple of years with Harold Perkins and some of the dynamic secondary players that made it to the NFL. His defenses cannot stop mobile quarterbacks. Go back 2 years ago when Lenora Sellers in South Carolina pushed him to the brink and Williams-Brice and Jalen Milroe rushed for over 150 yards in that matchup and multiple touchdowns in Baton Rouge 2 years ago. Last year, Trinidad Shamless, they can't get off the field on a third down situation. Marcel Reed abused them for 88 yards and 3 rushing touchdowns. Until that defense steps up, and I know they did take in a lot of transfer talent, but I need to see that translate. I think they're potentially a 9-3 football team. They might get over the hump of the 8.5 win total, but I don't know if they make a deep run and even make the college football playoff this year.
0: There is great expectation for Lane Kiffin in his first year at the helm of this LSU football program. Joining us on Live Bet Sunday via the Progressive Guest Line, it's the one, it's the only, Joe Lisi. GoForTheTwo.com for all of his great work. You can see him hosting shows throughout the college football season alongside former Auburn head coach in Terry Bowden on the Bowden Blitz, and as I call him, the mastermind of the college football pigskin. Lisi, second best price to win the SEC crown this year is Texas, a plus 310 number, but it's also a plus 750 price for the quarterback in the burnt orange in Arch Manning. A slow start to his first full year at the helm as the starter in 2025, but certainly showed the talent later in the last campaign. What are your expectations for Arch and the Longhorns in 2026?
1: Can they win on the road? That is the biggest thing, because last year, Ben, they were 4-3 in road spots. They lost to Ohio State. They lost as a 2.5-point road favorite in the Swamp to Florida. They lost as a 5.5-point underdog to Georgia, lost that game by 25 points. They get pushed to the limit as a 7.5-point favorite against Mississippi State in Stark Vegas, 12.5-point favorite in Lexington. They get pushed to overtime. Arch Manning was a better home quarterback than he was on the road. He threw for 269 passing yards per game at home. They were undefeated at 6-0 and won those games by an average margin of victory of 24.8 points per game. But on the road, he only threw for 229 passing yards per game, 10 touchdowns, 5 interceptions, and they won those road games by 10.8 points per game, 4-3 straight up. I need a better effort. I know they get Ohio State in their building, and they're 1.5-point favorite overall. I like Julian Sain. I like the Buckeyes in that matchup. I don't think Steve Sarkisian's a great head coach. I'm selling Texas this year.
0: Week 2 is going to be a huge showdown in Austin between Ohio State and Texas. Lisi, let's flip our attention over to the ACC. Miami reached the national championship game, testing Indiana basically in their own home ballpark, but they did not win the ACC title last year. Of course, that was Duke. The ACC was pure chaos. Miami is an odds-on favorite in minus money with a minus 136 number on DraftKings to win the ACC championship in 2026. New quarterback in Darian Mensah. Is the minus money price here in early August justified for Mario Cristobal and his Canes?
1: Absolutely, and you can make the argument, and I'm in the camp that Darian Mensah is an upgrade from Carson Beck. It's not a knock on Carson Beck, but you look a lot of his throws, especially in the college football playoff, they were short to intermediate passes to C.J. Daniels and Malachi Toney. Darian Mensah will give the Canes an ability to stretch defenses over the top. 66% completion percentage, 35 touchdowns, 6 interceptions. You couple that with Mark Fletcher and obviously Malachi Toney coming back, Moten and Marquise Lightfoot on the defensive side of the ball. This team is deserving, and they answer the bell with Mario.

0: crystal ball. And big matchups, especially that road game in Kyle Field, they stepped up, grinded those games out. Again, minus 125, deserving. But I think there's some value in this conference. It could be wide open to potentially get to the championship game, Ben.
1: Lisa, we know that Clemson once was kind of the standard bearer of this conference, and it has not necessarily been that smooth for Dabo Swinney and company the last few seasons. What do you think with a new starting quarterback in Chris Mazzina, a new offensive coordinator in Chad Morris, the Tigers are going to be capable of in 2026?
0: Well, again, what is the offense and defensive identity? Does Clemson still resemble the team that we saw dominate from 2014 to 2022, Ben? They only lost during that time six conference games. They had a winning percentage of 919%. They only lost two home games during that span. Fast forward to 2023 and to what we saw last year, they lost nine ACC games over the past three seasons. They've lost six home games during that span. They only average 124 rushing yards on the ground, down 50 yards from 2024 and 2023. Chris Mazzina is a good quarterback, but is he any better than Cade Klubnik? And you can't lose to teams like Syracuse and Duke at home. They have a plus money price, Ben, under the 7.5 win total. I'm sorry. I think the luster's gone. I'm selling Dabo and I'm selling Clemson under the 7.5 this year at plus 120.
1: Dolezy, final 30 seconds. We are 27 days away from week zero. An eight-game FBS slate. Which game piques your interest the most right here in early August?
0: I'll tell you, the one game that really steps up to me is that Virginia-NC State game, week number zero. I really believe Bo Prabhula and Virginia do hold a significant advantage over NC State. I know they lost the game last year, 35-31. But if you look at the secondary for NC State, they could be suspect.
1: Go, Lisi. 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Lisi Guy, appreciate your time. Enjoy the rest of your week.
0: Love the show, Ben.
1: I know you do. You always do. More Live Bet Sunday on the other side of the break, right here on Visa.
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6: Right back here on Live Bet Sunday to end out our opening hour of four as we set the stage for the Sunday night finale in baseball, the Sunday night baseball contest between the Dodgers and the Red Sox. We've got less than 23 hours until the MLB trade deadline tomorrow at 6 p.m. Eastern with some blockbuster deals that have already happened and what it means for the futures landscape around the sport. Right now, though, Sunday night baseball, and we've already got some action between the Red Sox and the Dodgers in the first frame. Emmett Sheehan getting the start today for Dave Roberts and company, who has really struggled this year. The 25-year-old righty for Los Angeles was rumored in large part to kind of lead that trade package back to the Detroit Tigers because he was a controllable contract, Major League Baseball pitcher with experience at the big league level. Not Emmett Sheehan going to Motown, but River Ryan, who has not pitched in the major leagues this year for the Dodgers, but had the previous two. We focus on Emmett Sheehan in his start today. It has been a little bit topsy-turvy. The Dodgers have lost all four of the outings that Emmett Sheehan made in the month of July. The Dodgers have dropped eight of the last nine starts that Emmett Sheehan has made for Los Angeles. And the Dodgers, if they are going to try to stop that skid when Emmett Sheehan gets the nod, they are going to have to come from behind because in the top of the first, multiple ducks on the pond, if you will, for Boston, getting to Emmett Sheehan, and they plate two. Masataka Yoshida, an RBI single, followed by two batters later, another RBI single from Caleb Durbin, and Boston leads 2-0. Shohei Ohtani, the leadoff hitter for the Dodgers today, did get on base to start the bottom of the first, but then Jake Bennett making the nod for Boston, his 12th appearance as a Major League Baseball pitcher, his rookie campaign for the Red Sox, gets two strikeouts immediately following against the Dodgers, and then gets Freddie Freeman to ground out to first. So no damage done, despite Shohei Ohtani leading off for the Dodgers and getting on base safely. So at the end of one, it is Boston ahead 2-0. We mentioned the Dodgers were a minus 186 moneyline favorite pregame. Pregame total was an over-under of 8. We have already seen that shoot up to a live number of 9.5. The under has the juice. Now, if you are a believer in this sort of handicapping for live action, especially in baseball, where we can see numbers fluctuate by a couple of cents on the money line based on a one pitch, on a favorable count for a pitcher or for somebody at the dish, the Red Sox have already flipped that live money line favorite. It is minus 167 for the Sox, leading 2-0 as the second inning begins. The Dodgers, albeit in a two-run hole against the hottest team in baseball since the start of June, and certainly since the start of July, are the money line underdogs. You do not often see the Dodgers with a plus money price near their name, at least not this early in a baseball contest. So the Red Sox will come to bat against Emmett Sheehan, who had to do a lot in that first frame and allowed two runs. Looking at the pitch count early for Emmett Sheehan in this game for Dave Roberts and company, 32 pitches in that first inning, 21 in the strike zone, but did allow three hits, did off.

0: offer up one walk, and of course, two runs plated against him for Boston. Now, I can understand the live betting philosophy of seeing nearly a $2 favorite pregame after one inning, albeit trailing by two runs, with the live money line price as the dog, but Boston really should not be a dog too many teams. The Red Sox 21-4 in the month of July, victorious yesterday on the first day of August at Chavez Ravine against the Dodgers. Seydon Rafaela, a couple of home runs against Yoshinobu Yamamoto to power Boston to that victory. And the Red Sox looking for a sweep. Only one team this year has swept the Los Angeles Dodgers, who have only been swept once. It was their final weekend set before the All-Star break. It was the Arizona Diamondbacks. The Dodgers have only lost seven series the entirety of the 2026 Major League Baseball season. They've already lost this three-game set at home this weekend against Boston, hoping to avoid that sweep, but the Red Sox lead 2-0. Of course, all of this in the bigger picture of trade deadline weekend in Major League Baseball. In just over an hour, MLB Insider for FanSided, Robert Murray is going to join the show here on Live Bet Sunday for all that you need to know in the closing hours ahead of tomorrow's deadline. He has already been breaking news and sharing deals throughout this Sunday, like Freddie Peralta getting shipped to the Tampa Bay Rays. A disappointing season for Peralta, who was the opening day starter for the New York Mets, but now adds a veteran arm to a Tampa starting staff that features multiple All-Stars this year. And Nick Martinez, Andrew Rasmussen, who was brilliant yesterday for the Rays at the Trop, and of course, Shane McClanahan. The Rays were involved in trade conversations for Tarek Skubal. It was ultimately the Dodgers package that was too enticing for Detroit to pass up. Earlier on in this hour, we heard from Tarek Skubal in terms of his thoughts on getting shipped from Detroit to Los Angeles. He has been with the Tigers for the entirety of his career. He has won two consecutive American League Cy Young Awards. He was clearly emotional after the deal went through last night, calling that dugout, that clubhouse, his best friends, and always dreamed of winning a World Series in the Motor City. Back-to-back playoff appearances for the Tigers in 2024 and 25, and entered 26 as the betting favorites to win the American League Central. It's been a disappointing year for the Tigers. They are starting to figure things out and still have an outside chance of reaching the American League postseason. They swept the Athletics this weekend in Sacramento, 2.5 behind the Cleveland Guardians for what would be that third and final American League wild card spot. There was another team that was involved in any Tarek Skubal sweepstakes conversations outside of the Dodgers and the Rays. It was the Milwaukee Brewers in terms of trying to land Skubal. Can you imagine a postseason 1-2 punch of Jacob Mizorowski and Tarek Skubal? The Brew Crew unable to land him. Milwaukee in Anaheim this weekend, taking on the Angels. And so when this news came to Southern California last night that Tarek Skubal was a Dodger, here was Milwaukee's Trevor McGill on his immediate reaction to the fact that Skubal is now going to wear a Dodger uniform.
1: I don't think anybody's surprised if he went there, you know, when they came out the other day and said they're going to be greedy. You know, I think the whole world can take that serious, and that they probably make that happen. So I don't think anybody's shocked about that. The talks, you know, we just joke around with mock trades here and there, but, you know, it's our job just to play baseball and the team they give us and the guys in this room. So, you know, we've seen Matt here, you know, a lot in the last couple of days. I'm sure he's pretty busy, but, yeah, we're just being patient, seeing what happens. If not, let's just go with what we got.
0: As of right now, it's 69-42. It's both the record for the Brewers and the Dodgers. There is a tie for the top spot in the National League. The Brew Crew losing today in Anaheim to the Halos. Los Angeles is a minus money favorite at minus 110 to win the National League pennant after the acquisition of Tarek Skubal. The odds did not shift all that heavily because the Dodgers were already such a short favorite to win a third consecutive World Series. Plus 180 before the Skubal news, $1.50 right now at plus 150 for Los Angeles to become the first ever National League team to win three straight World Series rings. There has been, of course, so much conjecture and conversation around Tarek Skubal now being a Los Angeles Dodger because of the Dodger reputation the last few years. They have the highest payroll in the sport. They are willing to outspend on everybody. This, of course, was not a free agent contract to Tarek Skubal, who will be a free agent this upcoming winter. Are the Dodgers the favorites to land Skubal in free agency regardless of what this rental looks like down the home stretch of 2026? Of course. But there is so much uncertainty for what is ahead in MLB. It seems as though, well before the Tarek Skubal trade, that both sides, the MLBPA, the Players Association, and Major League Baseball's owners, are very far apart on updating and agreeing to a new collective bargaining agreement and signing that CBA. It seems as though we are destined for a lockout, but you know the owners are going to use Tarek Skubal being a Dodger to only fuel the narrative of their greatest desire, which is a salary cap for the first time in Major League Baseball. You can hate the Dodgers, but I think the quote goes something like this: don't hate the player, hate the game. This is not free agency. This is not the Dodgers outspending everybody to land the services of Skubal. This is a Dodgers front office led by Andrew Friedman that has been very, very savvy and smart in navigating how they have built their farm system with the monetary competitive advantages that they have to have one of the deepest minor league systems in the sport and could present the most attractive offer to the Detroit Tigers to land Tarek Skubal. And with River Ryan, Zaire Hope, and Brady Smith making their way back to the Tigers organization, the Dodgers did just that. Now, you could argue the Dodgers can part ways with top prospects because they can always rely on that financial backing to go out and fill those replacements, even for a three-month rental of Tarek Skubal. And I do hear that argument. But this is not the Dodgers as the evil empire. We'll talk about the uncertainty of the winter of 2026 into 27 with Robert Murray a little bit later on. It is August. It is a time for football. And the Circa Survivor documentary is heating up. And this week's episode is called The Turning Point for good reason. In week five, for the first time in Circa Survivor history, the number one pick of the week goes down in flames on a Thursday night. And the chaos that follows is unlike anything the contest has ever seen. $18.7 million is on the line. Watch the next episode Wednesday at 9 p.m. Eastern on VSiN. Need to catch up? Episodes 1 and 2 are on YouTube right now. 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
8: I think this team has a chance to be really good this year. I look at Gunnar Stockton returning, and I think he'll be even more improved. 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The offensive line looks shored up. Just look no further than the tight end room. They've got three dudes that are going to create mismatches at the SEC level, and they'll be able to help out in the run game. And honestly, for Georgia, I think the defense could be really good. The front is loaded and really should secure more pressure and more havoc against their opponents. Right now, I project 9.9 wins for Georgia. I've got these guys favored in 11 games this year. Georgia plays my weakest SEC schedule per my metrics. I think Georgia is a really dangerous bunch, and I would absolutely bet these guys to win the SEC. I like over the win total, but maybe the VIG has priced out any potential edge there.
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0: We welcome you back to Live Bet Sunday right here on the second day of August. I am Ben Stevens. Thank you for joining us tonight on VSiN, however you may be. Sirius XM Channel 158, the VSiN Watch app, live on YouTube TV as well. If you're watching Sunday Night Baseball between the Dodgers and the Red Sox, you can put us in the multi-view for that second screen experience as we update those live betting possibilities as we play out on this Sunday night in the series finale between Boston and L.A. In this second hour for our program, in the 8 p.m. Eastern Time hour, Jason Chmielewski will join us up next to talk some WNBA and preview a triple-header of action tomorrow with a game that starts at the bottom of this hour. Zach Barnett will join us around 8:45 p.m. Eastern Time to talk a little bit of college football following Big Ten Media Days this past week in Chicago, how Zach sees the college football landscape entering 2026, and of course a look at the Big Ten Conference, the supreme league in the sport, winners of three consecutive national championships. But let's get right to the live action that we have, the final game on this Sunday and of the weekend, Major League Baseball trade deadline weekend. In the bigs, the Dodgers and the Red Sox. Boston plating two in the top of the first against the Dodgers starter in Emmett Sheehan. The Dodgers are responding as we speak. Bases loaded, two outs. Andy Páez at the dish after Jake Bennett and the Red Sox decide to intentionally walk Shohei Ohtani. The nine-hole hitter for Dave Roberts and company, Eleazar Alfonso, grounds out to short, but with the bases juiced, was able to plate a run for L.A. So they cut in to the deficit. It is now a 2-1 score. Boston in front. Pre-game total was 8. Live total is 10.5. Pre-game favorite was the Dodgers at a minus 186 price, but falling behind 2-0 after the opening inning, it was a plus money price, around plus 122, plus 126 on that live money line as Boston flipped to the favorite after just 1 inning. But Andy Páez trying to now equalize for the Dodgers has the advantage in the count, a 2-1 count for Páez as he fouls one away down the right field line. So now 2-2, Jake Bennett, the starter for the Red Sox, who has earned a decision in each of his last six outings, 5-1 with a 2.08 ERA in that span, is just one strike away from getting out of this inning with limited damage for Boston. Of course, the Red Sox 22-4 since the start of July. But Páez just grounds one past the first baseman for Boston and into right field. Two runs come in to score for the Dodgers. They are now in front 3-2. Two RBI double for Andy Páez, who after a great first few months of this year, at the end of May, he had 50 ribbies. It was the most in the bigs. Has kind of cooled down ahead of this week. where, like tonight, on this Sunday night baseball finale for L.A. and Boston, Páez is batting in the two-hole for Dave Roberts. But he was kind of tested, was Páez, by Roberts earlier in the week, as Dave talked about the idea of maybe shaking up the top end of that offensive line.